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2: And thanks very much for being with us in the locker room here on the Steelers Audio Network. And we have a fun day lined up for you. Jerry Dulac is going to be joining us with some of the latest Steelers news. Of course, the outstanding writer for the Pittsburgh Post-Gazette. And we are also going to be joined by the Indianapolis Colts play-by-play man, which we are looking forward to. One of the best in the business, for my money. I just think he does an outstanding job. That's all coming up in just a little bit. That Matt Taylor, by the way, I should mention his name as long as I'm talking about him. But Matt Taylor will be joining us at 1 o'clock, give you the lowdown on the Colts. So looking forward to all that. I hope you are fine and dandy today, Willie, on this Thursday, another incredible day in Pittsburgh. You know, that we're getting this weather, Willie, where it's like you wake up and it's like 40 degrees, a little chilly. Maybe you got to put a sweatshirt on. By the middle of the afternoon, it's like 72 degrees, no clouds in the sky. It's just, it's been like this for like several days, and it's going to be like this several days more. So we're all good here in the Berg. How are you doing?
3: We're good. We're good down here in Jacktown, Mississippi. It is bright and sunny with the temperature, I think, steady at 83 right now. The problem is, Rob, I live in the countryside, and I'm blessed and extremely grateful to have an awesome property. I sit on 11 acres and I have all the amenities I need for one man and his family. The problem is my neighbor is he flies planes. He's his own personal pilot. I think that's a hobby of his. And he has like a little airstrip on the other side of my property. He's been circling my house in the area for the last hour or so. So if it sounds like I'm under attack, and it's my neighbor. He's currently flying a little crop yellow plane, a little propeller plane, and he's just doing laps. He's been doing it for the last hour. So it's interesting. I've never been a part of something like this, and I don't know how to tell him to stop or quiet down because I don't know how you talk to somebody who's in the sky like that. So
2: yeah.
3: That's where we're at. So if you hear occasional round, that's my neighbor, Tom. So, yeah, that's Tom and his plane. Yep.
2: So I will tell you two things about Jackson. I have been to two games. I don't know if they still have a AA affiliate, but I've been to two baseball games in Jack. Well, no, one for sure. I don't know if I was at the – I think I was at a AA game.

0: game. Then when I was covering a St. Louis Cardinals minor league team years and years ago when I first started in TV, went to a ball game there. And then, of course, there's the unforgettable line in the song by Charlie Daniels called "Uneasy Rider," which if I don't know if you know the song, Willie, but it's basically a very, very old 55-year-old country. It's basically a country rap song. I don't know how else to put it, because he speaks the words, but he says the last thing I wanted was to get in a fight in Jackson, Mississippi on a Saturday night. So there's your Jackson, Mississippi reference for the day.
1: Yeah, when I first visited Jackson, I attended two games. One was the Mississippi Braves. I think that's the double A or triple A, whatever here.
0: Okay, they were the Jackson Mets when I was there. Jackson Mets were the team that they were playing. Yeah, that was a long time ago.
1: Yep. And then I was able to watch Mississippi State play here and over in Pearl, Mississippi. Nevertheless, baseball is thriving and doing well here. So it's good to see. I'm also a little blue, Rob. I don't know if you know this. My Yankees got swept and packed up and parked home for the rest of the year. So it was a tough one watching my Yankees go down. And you know, the whole Volpe home run thing, it's a home run. I don't understand what we're doing right now. it's maddening that for that to be robbed in Yankee Stadium by one of your fans. I can't even compute how infuriated I was watching that last night.
0: I will say this. If you're not a Yankees fan, the heart does not exactly bleed when the Yankees lose. But I'll also say this. David Bednar, local guy, was on the Pirates. They traded him to the Yankees last year. I've said this before. I know Garrett Cole's a former Pirate, too.
1: Yep.
0: If David Bednar got the last out in the World Series in Game 7, I would be thrilled. Great guy, great family, heck of a competitor, absolutely the kind of guy you're rooting for. So as much as – you know, you grow up in New York and you either love the Yankees or you hate the Yankees. And you grew up in New York and loved the Yankees. I grew up in New York and hated the Yankees. That's your two options. There's no, hey, what do you think about the Yankees? Well, I don't know. That doesn't exist.
1: Yep.
0: It's one or the other.
1: Totally correct.
0: I grew up hating the Yankees. So having said that, if David Bednar had an awesome postseason and I would be thrilled. So that's my caveat.
1: Yeah, I've always been a fan of Bednar. I know he went through some woes early in the season, and to see him kind of shake that and get out of his own way and pretty much started off the front, you know, top half of the year hot. And I loved what he did in the World Series Classic. He was money good for Team USA. I got a lot of respect for Bednar.
0: I think I'm going to challenge our producer, Justin Miller, to find that track from Uneasy Rider by Charlie Daniels. Now, he's working on it. Yesterday, he got us It's Your Thing, my favorite song by the Isley Brothers. So he's now working on Uneasy Rider. He's going to town. So while he is uneasy at the controls figuring that out, Willie, some big news here for the Steelers. They announced just a short time ago that Deshaun Elliott has gotten back to practice with that because he was on the injured reserve list, that they have 21 days to activate him. So I'm not saying he's going to be ready for Sunday, but I think the world of Deshaun Elliott as a football player. I think the defense is just a lot better when he's out there. Now, again, we'll have to see. Hopefully he's recovered from all his injuries. I know he's worked hard at it. Hopefully he's good to go and 100%, because I think, you know, we talk about tackling issues. That becomes less of an issue when Deshaun Elliott's out on the field.
1: Bob, I don't know. Just for clarification, what was his injuries? I lost him off the top of my head. It was a knee, right?
0: Knee injury. Yeah, knee.
1: Was it something he dealt with last year or two? Didn't he get dinged by one of his guys?
0: Yeah, he suffered the injury last year, and then came back in camp and actually played a little bit in the preseason. Yeah. And, you know, looked like it was a hamstring and a severe hamstring and hyperextended knee last season. And then I think what he aggravated was the hamstring. Although, you know, again, that's just reports. I don't think they have to report on that stuff officially when injuries happen in the preseason.

0: So I don't know. I don't know what the listing was, but I do know that hamstrings are always any pulled muscle is worrisome. I pulled the calf muscle 12 years ago, and it's never been the same. People talk about pulling a quad. They're like, hey, man, you know, you pull a quad, and that quad's never – it's never quite the same, you know. So you worry about that with – but if he can be healthy and he can be at full speed, and I don't know whether it's going to happen this week or after, Willie, but I love his game. I just think he's – and I'll just say this too, because I've said this many times on this show. He was one of those guys, when they signed him from the Ravens, I'm like, oh, cool, good signing. I like his game. And he's one of those guys that the more you see him, to me, the more you see him, the more you like him.
1: Yeah, so I actually got to know him and Keanu Benton. It was what year was Derek Harmon's draft when he was selected number one? Was that 2 years ago?
0: 2 years ago, yeah.
1: Right. So the Steelers have flown me out to Mexico City with Keanu and Deshaun, and I knew about the guys, but I didn't know who they were on a personal level. Nevertheless, man, I had a couple of days to really get to know him and talk to him. And you know, the interesting thing I think the Steelers are doing, and I don't know how many organizations do it, but they do a great job of building a bridge where the old gets to talk to the new and present day Steelers. And it was awesome because as much as we laughed and talked and, you know, just seeing the sights and talking to the people, they really were interested in on what it meant to play during the golden years, if you will, the time when I was with the Steelers and we were going to playoffs and making deep runs and going to Super Bowls, the early years of Mike Tomlin. And it was interesting that they were interested, because I really do believe in their mind, rightfully so, that they have what it takes to go to the Super Bowl. But from their standpoint, there's always talk about, and you've heard it, Rob, from guys who played from in the past, there was always something special about those teams. And I had to tell them, you know, the one thing that made us special, if I had to kind of put my thumb on one thing, was the fact that everybody in the helmet, and the Steelers helmet, was selfless. There was a task that wasn't too big. There was nothing that was asked of any guy on the team that we weren't willing to do or prepared to do. And a lot of it, yeah, you could turn on the highlights and see Ryan Clark hits and James Harrison sacks and Ben Roethlisberger touchdowns and it goes on and on. But the I guess the minutia, the substance of it all, was the fact that every man was up for the challenge. And then even if they were hurt, injured, or whatever, it didn't matter. Like, you being hurt or whatever your physical state was, never, it was never going to get in the way of what was asked of you. And they received that. And so to see Deshaun come back with coming off an injury, and I hope, and I'm with you, Rob, I hope he's fully healed, because I do think he's a damn good ball player. I hope he comes back, because I hope he realizes that at this point where the Steelers are at, that the challenge ahead of them is for this defense to step it up, right, to kind of erase the deficiencies that we saw the last 2 weeks as far as tackling and miscommunication. And individually, to embrace the challenge and like, you know, I know you've heard this expression before, to kind of embrace the suck.
0: Right. Yep.
1: No matter what happens, what happens on the field, whether that offense gets a fumble and it's a quick, you know, you got to go defend on short grass or whatever the situation is, that you're up for the challenge. And I think that's why when you talk to a lot of the old Steelers, like Casey Hampton and Aaron Smith, it doesn't matter what position they were placed on the field, they were up for the challenge and they were selfish. They were selfless. They weren't pointing fingers at the offense. They weren't pointing fingers at any situation other than getting the job done in that moment. And so having the ability to relay that to him, I hope he internalized that. And I hope that defense knows right now they have a great opportunity to go against a team who's currently 2-2, just like them, who's trying to get on the right side of things, just like them, and who really feels like, you know, last year was an enigma because the coach started off so hot, and then obviously Daniel Jones gets hurt, and boom, here comes, you know, they kind of fell off a cliff, and they were, you know, had to pretty much bring Phillip Rivers out of the grave. With all that said, they're trying to get themselves together. Steelers are in the same predicament. But now the challenge is on the Steelers, because I feel like the unhinged, the sloppy play, the operation, Mike McCarthy saying that he wants to clean up his house and all this other stuff. Now this is on

0: you know, all this rolls into Sunday. So getting one of your shorthand veterans who's a solid ball player, somebody you can trust and rely on to get guys not only in place but to be, make an impact, is an awesome sign for the Steelers. And it's an awesome sign for Deshaun Watson because I really think a lot of
1: him. Yeah, we're on the same page on that. You know, you brought something up that I wanted to follow up on, Willie, and I think it's for me, it's a really interesting topic. Actually, it's a fascinating topic. And the topic is who could have played in what era, right? And, and I love the conversation in any sport. And I understand that there are, you know, baseball, African-Americans didn't play till 1947. You know, I understand that that limits the field of competition. I understand that the game of basketball has changed radically. It began to change radically in the 60s. You began to get better athletes and more guys who wanted to play. I mean, I think everybody says, hey, Michael Jordan, maybe the greatest of all time, could play in any era. Mario Lemieux in hockey, maybe the greatest of all time, could play in any era. But there are these constant questions, you know, could Babe Ruth have been a great player? I'm a believer that if you were a great athlete from another era, you'd have found a way to be a great athlete today. You know, Babe Ruth was 6'2", 200 pounds in his prime. We always see the chubbier Babe Ruth at the end of his career. Okay, well, what if he has today's weightlifting regimen? Is he 6'2", 225? You know, that's still a beast in the game of baseball, you know. But I do think that this whole notion of, you know, well, the old players weren't as good as the good players exists more in the minds of fans, I think, sometimes. Like, when I hear you talk about the guys who are following you and the guys who preceded you, and when I go to those Steelers alumni dinners and I hear, you know, a Larry Brown tell a Marquise Pouncey, you could have played with us, and that means something to Marquise Pouncey.
0: Oh,
1: 100%, he's totally into the fact that some guy from 40 years ago says you could have played with us, where the fans might say, oh, those guys, today's athletes are way superior. I think that's a fan thing more than a player thing. I get this sense, certainly in the Steelers organization, of this respect of what came before and this desire to live up to that and live up to the players who came before you.
0: Man, you know, when the great Craig Wolfley passed, man, before he passed, and him and Tuncha, and I've talked about this before, when they used to come on the field and we would kind of have back and forth about anything and everything, and then we would laugh, and sometimes they would joke about me possibly getting into a little tussle on the field on Sunday, and, you know, kind of appreciating my no back down mentality. They would tell me at the end of every conversation, like, man, Willie, you could play with us. You have what it took. And it did mean something. It meant something because it wasn't just about those men playing in that era, that style of football. It was the fact that, you know, it, those men played for each other and the brand, you know, they their mindset and what they stood for was about the goal and accomplishing the goal. And so we live in this NIL money driven big bank takes little bank, you know, me type of sports world, where those guys didn't have those opportunities, right? There weren't a bunch of guys, you know. Mean Joe Green was the first, I guess, premier athlete to have a big brand commercial. And then, to my knowledge, so you can clean me up if I'm wrong with that, Rob. But when you start to see those guys during that time and how they operated and even how they treat each other, that was the awesome thing being a Steeler. It's one thing to give respect to those 70 Steelers and the guys after that, before that, even whatever. But it's another thing to see how they treat each other. You know, I was fortunate enough to see Franco, God rest his soul, and they always hugged each other, man. Like, they always hugged each other like if they grew up in the same house together, like they were brothers. And it was a seamless transaction and conversation. And I would see Mel Blunt, and I would see, you know, all those guys kind of get together, whether it was on the sideline or at an event or whatever, and through it all, they would always greet each other. And so it's special. And I think when somebody tells you can play in their time, it's not only a badge of honor, but you understand that they paid the ultimate sacrifice, because those guys didn't get a lot of recognition. It

0: wasn't about me. It was about we in the city and representing the city of Pittsburgh to the best of your ability. And those guys did it for decades. So it's a special statement, and not everybody's worthy of that.
1: Beautifully put. Thanks for sharing those thoughts, Willie. I just think that's fascinating, and I love the topic. And but again, to see, you know, and it's a great fan debate. It really is. It's a fun thing. Who's the greatest of all time? Which I think is fruitless. I mean, I think, you know, when you're talking about halls of fame, for example, Willie, like, to me, you know, if you're in Canton, or if you're in Cooperstown, if you're in Springfield, Ohio, if you're in Toronto, where the Hockey Hall of Fame is, you are, you know, look, the levels are, you know, look, you made it in the NHL or the NBA or whatever. You played for a while. You know, you were a solid starting veteran. You made a Pro Bowl or an All-Star team or whatever. And there's different layers of things. You get into the Hall of Fame, that's a different level of things. And then there's that, like, inner sanctum. Like, okay, you're in the Hall of Fame, but there's this room in the back where there's only room. And that room doesn't hold one player to me. That room holds, depending upon the sport, 10, 15, 20 players. I mean, you're going to tell me that, you know, Tom Brady was better than Lawrence Taylor, was better than Joe Green. Come on, man. I mean,
0: right.
1: You know, there's only so great you can be, right? But I love the debate, but I do love getting the perspective of a former player on former players and the respect that you just showed those guys. I think it's awesome, man. Very awesome.
0: Yeah. I mean, I think it's a steal away. And I'm fortunate enough. I have a podcast coming up, Rob, called The Bridge. And the thesis and the campaign of the podcast is to bridge the old Steelers with the new Steelers. And I think that's something that I think a lot of teams aren't fortunate to have. And I believe Mike Tomlin was somebody who really pounded the table to kind of keep that tradition alive. You know, he believed in oral history. He believed in the wisdom and the knowledge of the man who grew up in that era during that time, living the life the current Steeler lives now. Is a pool of a knowledge of wealth, right? And a pool of wealth, excuse me. So I want to uphold that. It's an opportunity. I get to talk to some folks I've never talked to and kind of, you know, really speak to some guys I've played with. And I also think it's an opportunity for, sometimes you never want to be the old man on a porch. I always make that statement. Back in my time, you know, we used to pull our helmets out of our back pocket and slap it on and go right to work. those days are over. But there's still a lot of similarities, and there's still a lot of things that really exist right now that the present player feels like, right? But they're not. They're just going through it in their time. The players in the past went through the same thing, if not harder times. And what does that mean to live that and go through that? What is dealing? And then for example, I'll give a quick story. Aaron Smith, who I don't say this about many people. There's only three, four or five people in my life I say they made me a man, right? Aaron Smith, outside of my father, made me a man. And what I mean is, in my rookie year, we were practicing, and I wasn't, you know, Aaron was Aaron Smith. You know, he was a dominant figure. He was everything. And he was kicking my butt in practice, Rob. Like, kicking, like, really. Like, I could have pressed charges. He was kicking my butt in practice. And so one day after practice, I said, Aaron, man, can we come over here, man? I just want to – I feel like you got to read on me. I'm just trying to – am I tipping anything off? And can we get off some get-offs and stuff? Can we just – he's like, yeah, come on, let's go over here. And we walk over to this open field. Now, you know how our practice field is. It's the field. It's four fields, but it was, you know, the university pit has the other two. And so, but we're like way off, Rob. It's just me and him, wide open grass. And he's like, let's talk. Let's work through your footwork and your stance. And if I see anything, I'll tell you about it. I'm like, fine. He's like, just get off, right? And he said, I'll move on your move. Rob, we go off in the corner, and I'm thinking we're going to walk through this thing, right? I think we're just going to put some hands, he's going to give me some words of wisdom, and we're going to go back in the locker room. Aaron Smith takes off on me like if it was AFC championship on a goal line and with a minute left in the game. I mean, he blasts me right in the chops. And then I looked at him, and he goes,

yeah, he goes, you lean in, this, that. And I'm looking at him like, okay, so now I'm tightening my straps because he just tried to punch me in the mouth. We do another rep, boom, he comes off the ball. And I'm like, Aaron, what's going on, bro? Like, you mad at me? He's like, what are you talking about? He goes,

0: balance, my eyes and head focus, and we bang, get come off the ball, right? And mind you, this is just me and him. Me and him. Ain't nobody around him. Like, why is this me and him just off in this field? And he's locking me out, and he's, you know, he's standing strong, and he goes, let's do it again. We did like about 4 or 5 reps. It was the same type of intensity that Aaron played with on Sunday. There was only one way, right? And it was only, and that's what he was teaching me. He's like, you can't practice, you can't practice and think you can get away with being or going half speed. If you're going to go, you got to go all the time. And your habits and your mechanics and how you perceive things and how you have to do things have to match that. It has to be all in alignment. And so I walked in and you know, we dapped it up and we walk off the field and I have a little bit of a busted mouth, but I'm laughing. I'm like, that's unreal. I just got beat up by Aaron Smith. I just got beat up for 2 hours on the practice field. I got beat up after practice, but it made me tougher. It made me realize the stand. This is what the standard is. And him having those words of communication and setting the standard and like, this is what we're doing. He by far made me a better ball player. And then off the field, he was somebody like, I remember, you know, at the time I wasn't married. I was a wildcat in the streets. And Aaron was always late after. He wasn't late, but he would stay after practice and work out and do all this other stuff. And it was like Monday. So usually the players come in, we review tape and, you know, get a lift and head home. Tuesday's our day off. So Aaron is getting all freshened up. I'm like, Aaron, where you going? Oh, it was date night. I'm like, date night? It's Monday. I'm like, well, where are you and the wife going? He's like, we're going to go to Home Depot. I'm like, Home Depot? He's like, well, we try to have some me time. If we got to go to Home Depot and get to dinner, we'll do that. Or we go to dinner and go to Home Depot. But we got to do it on Monday. I was like, why Monday? He goes, because Tuesday I got to recover. Wednesday's work. I got to get out of work. We got homework. We got kids. You know, I got to do it. Thursday, the same thing. Friday, you know, I try to get a little recovery, get ready. Saturday, I try to spend some time with the family after practice. And Sunday's game time. So Monday's my only down day because Tuesday's my off day. And I was like, oh, he's like, yeah. He goes, everything has a place. And my, you know, me attending to my wife, just me and her is our time on Monday. And I was just like, and I was just dumbfounded by that. I was just like, it's Home Depot and dinner on a Monday and you're getting all freshened up. And so he was showing me this is what a man has to do. Yeah, you can live your dream, but you also got responsibilities and your responsibilities have to fit in a time, and there's a day for it, and there's a place for it, and it's called time management, but it's also called being accountable. And he was letting me know, you got to be accountable for your work, your recovery, and being a father and a husband. And so I will always be in debt to Aaron Smith forever, because I watched him from afar, and he was a man who played, his knees, his back, he went through a lot of things, man, but he was just so damn tough, and he was just a man's man, and I just loved everything about him, and he kicked my tail for a long time, but he made me better. He made me a better student.
1: Love that story. Willie, thank you very much. That's great stuff, man. Great conversation. Max Starks, of course, is here with us as well. We're going to be joined by Jerry Dulac when we continue in the locker room here on the Steelers Audio Network.
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11: Hi, Western Pennsylvania. 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I want to thank you for over 40 years of trusting my law firm. During those years, we've helped thousands of people just like you, our neighbors. We're here for you. We're here for our community. We're here for our region. If you've been seriously hurt in an accident, you need to talk to a lawyer, even if it's not us. If you do call us, know that you'll have the firm with over 40 years of experience fighting to get the money you deserve. And of course, there's never a fee unless we get money for you.

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1: And that is the sound that always welcomes our man, Jerry Dulac. Into the locker room. Jerry Dulac, first of all, I want to say hello to you because we love having Jerry Dulac in the locker room. And thanks for joining us. I know it's a busy day. Jerry, who, by the way, is brought to you by Frank B. Fuhr Wholesale. Jerry, news just coming out that Deshaun Elliott is in the 21-day period in which he's still technically on injured reserve. But now he has 21 days to return as his practice began. He rejoined the team with practice today. So I don't know whether that means we can expect to see him on Sunday, but I do know it's a positive sign for this defense that's been worried about its tackling.
2: Yeah, no, Rob, I would be shocked. I don't think there's any intention of playing him on Sunday, after sitting out 4 weeks and a guy who did not do a whole lot in the preseason, as we know. So I don't think that is going to happen. The reason they put him on IR is they wanted to be extra cautious with that injury to let it heal. So the last thing they want to do is throw him right back in the lineup. I think they're more interested in stopping the run this week than worrying about the pass. I'm not saying they're not worried about it, but no, I don't think you'll see that happen at all.
1: And Jerry, just to follow that up real quick, I was under the understanding it was a knee injury, but there's some talk that it's been a hamstring. Is that am I correct on that timeline? I think it had been reported that it was a knee, but now there's talk that it's maybe a hamstring, which is something you obviously have to be very careful with.
2: I'm trying to remember, Rob, that I think it was a little bit of both.
1: Okay.
2: Of what the injury was, and that's what happened. And I think it was the hamstring that was the thing they were concerned about the most and wanted it to heal. So,
1: right.
2: But I believe it was kind of a dual injury, if you will.
1: Yep, gotcha. Okay.
3: And Jerry, we've obviously had a number of signings since the last time we talked to you. And those things becoming official, just kind of the idea behind going with two defensive backs, even though you had a D-tackle go on IR, and then, of course, the adding of a linebacker to the practice squad.
2: Well, I think, Max, they've lost two key components at the cornerback position. And let's face it, at the start of the year or during the offseason, the cornerback position all of a sudden wasn't the deepest on the team. It certainly was one of the deepest cornerback positions we have seen in years and years. And, of course, the idea was it was going to be Joey Porter and Jamel Dean, who they signed in free agency, Asante Samuel, who they really like, would be a backup, as Dalen Everett, who was basically the star rookie of the spring and training camp. So they had positioned themselves to be, very deep at that position, and now that's gone. Certainly Joey Porter Jr. is gone. Jamel Dean will be back. But I think, they wanted to kind of restock that position, and that's why they added two guys from practice squads to the regular roster. I didn't think, with the fact that Gabe Rubio and Kevin Jobity Jr. were, on the roster but not active, I didn't see a need to add a defensive lineman, but I certainly felt that they needed to get some veteran players at the cornerback position, because not that Asante Samuel Jr. isn't, but you're looking at Dalen Everett there being a young guy. And so I think that was their thinking. Max, I wasn't surprised when they did that. But that's not to say they're not going to miss Derek Harmon a great deal this week as well.
4: Jerry, question for you. I know you've been around the team, and obviously there's been a lot of talk from a lot of different people about a lot of different conversations. Can you, I guess, capitalize what's the temperature of the team right now going into Sunday against the Colts?

0: Well, you know, Willie, it's and you know how it works with you know, professional athletes, NFL players, especially this time of year. It's only four games. I don't think anybody would be, oh, they would be obviously probably have a little more of a hitch in their step if they were 4-0. I don't think anybody's ready to practice. I mean, panic. I think, you know, the way they lost in Cleveland, letting them go down the field after they battled back the way they did from 21-7, you know, you never like to see that happen. That kind of leaves a sour taste in their mouth. One thing we have seen from this team, and we've seen it from Aaron Rodgers in his short time here, is they bounce back from either losing efforts or mediocre performances. And I expect them to do the same on Sunday. And unlike the last home game, I don't think the crowd is going to be kind of edgy and waiting to pounce on the offense. I think they're going to be a little edgy and maybe you know, be ready to vocalize about the defense after the last couple games, you know, allowing 27 points, having some of those breakdowns that we have seen, shoddy tackling the other day. You know, I thought it was, you know, of course, a favorite target this week is Patrick Queen. And that comes one week after he played his best game as a Steelers with, as a Steeler with 13 tackles, and they gave him the game ball. So I don't think anybody's ready to ship Patrick Queen out of town or anything like that. So one thing I've always learned, Willie, over the years, is that come Wednesday, I could never tell if they had just won 50-0 or lost 50-0. They let it go, and you know, it's the same attitude, and you know, for the next game.
1: So good to hear the reports that Rico Dowdle is back at practice. You know, talking with Matt Williamson, our buddy who has is so great with statistics, there's only been four running backs that have had a 90% snap share in a game this season. And it's happened four times, twice as Jaylen Warren in the last 2 weeks. Right? They don't want to – I don't think they want to run Jaylen into the ground. Mike McCarthy also said, hey, it's time for some of these young running backs maybe to get some playing time. So I don't know whether Rico Dowdle – we'll be back out there on Sunday. I don't know his health status. We're going to wait for the injury report after practice. But your thoughts on where the Steelers' running back position lies and what it would look like here moving forward?
0: You know, Rico Dotto had the triple whammy in New England. He not only dislocated his toe once in the game, he dislocated it twice. Oof. And then he sustained turf toe on top of it. So, and without him, yes, Jaylen Warren has been, you know, used more than they want. 94% of the snaps the last two games. The only people who play more snaps than that on average are quarterbacks and offensive linemen. And for a running back to play that many snaps on a team that prefers a 1-2 punch, yeah, you know, that's not what the Steelers want. The good news is he's been highly productive, and he's been their best offensive player in four games. You know, he's ninth in the league in rushing. He's seventh in the league in scrimmage yards. And this is the other thing I think that is somewhat surprising, but kudos to him. He's third in the league in runs of at least 20 yards. I mean, he's not that kind of back, you wouldn't think. You know, he's not Jahmyr Gibbs or you know, Bijan Robinson. But three runs of 20-plus yards for Jaylen Warren, I mean, you know, good for him, and we see the way he runs. You know, he's not Derrick Henry, he's not Najee Harris, he's not bowling guys over, he's bouncing off them. But he takes a lot of hits because of that, and that's why the Steelers, you know, they want to be very careful how much they use him, but they're not in a position to be playing these other guys. They're bringing up Lou Nichols and Travis Homer from the practice squad. Eli Heinemann isn't ready to play that many snaps. I think the combined total of snaps for those guys is like 10 or 12 or something. So it's not exactly like they're utilizing them. They don't have much other choice right now without Rico Dotto. And so it's kind of a double-edged sword. Man, the guy's been very good, extremely productive, but yet we don't want to beat him into the ground this early this season.
2: Yeah, no, I completely agree. And I just thought that, Jerry, some of the run schemes, I thought you could at least try and supplement like a Lou Nichols, who had a fantastic training camp, and

0: is one of those between the tackle runners, and we run between the tackles, so it's like, well, at least send him in there and let him bludgeon. Now, I saw Travis Homer got those two rushes that netted negative 1 yards, but I was like, why didn't Lou Nichols go in? Like, you trust him on kickoff return. Why not just let him run a dive play? You know, let him run a simple off-tackle play. It's not that hard, but you can see that there are some trust issues when it's not Jaylen Warren or when it's not Rico Dowdle in the lineup. They don't have any trust in any third running back that's available or dressed on the game day roster.
1: You're right about that, Max. And, you know, the only thing we saw from Travis Homer was two games ago when he had that 14-yard run, which, aside from Jaylen Warren's three runs over 20, is the next longest run by a Steeler back. And then last week, nothing. Eli Heinenreich, I think, is, obviously, I don't think he's the type of back for their offense. That's nothing against him. But there's no question that the guys, whether it's a trust issue or a production issue, they're not willing to put them in there on any type of extended basis. And I'm with you on Lou Nichols. What we see of him all the time, it's like, you think this guy could be a decent back in the NFL, and that would be the guy that I would try and, force feed a couple more runs just to give Jaylen Warren a little bit of break from the amount of snaps. You know, he's played 201 snaps. He's really close to half his total, from last year. And he had 489 or something. So, obviously, it's not what they want. But in the position they're in, and, they're behind in Cleveland, they're trying to battle back, guess what? They want to use Jaylen Warren. And so, his body's going to bear the brunt of it. But, hey, so far, so good. Keep your fingers crossed.
2: Just staying on the offensive side, the Steelers are one of the best teams in the league right now. When they choose to be on the center, I think they're averaging about 6.8 yards per play through four games, and they live in heavy. I'm a fan, and I'm a believer that the best, the best person on the Steelers' offense right now is Jaylen Warren, and their ability to play in heavy with their tight ends. Do we expect to see more of that this Sunday? Kind of just, Mike McCarthy talked about cleaning up the house, doing what we do best. Should we expect this being one of the aspects they exploit coming Sunday against the Colts?
1: When you look at the advent of Darnell Washington, Darnell Washington's no longer just an option for Aaron Rodgers. He's become a target for Aaron Rodgers, and all I have to do is point to those three consecutive passes to him in the end zone. When it's they're down at the Browns 11, there's under 2 minutes remaining. Same play, same read, three straight throws to Darnell Washington. Fellas, I bet Terry Bradshaw never threw three straight times to Lynn Swann in the end zone. Ben Roethlisberger threw twice to Santonio Holmes back-to-back in the end zone, and that's it. The throw to the same guy who's not even your number one target. You could see if he tried to just force-feed the ball to DK Metcalf. But, to Darnell Washington, the point being, though, that's the trust he has in Darnell, and that's why I say he's become more of a dependable, legitimate, quote, target for Aaron Rodgers, and that's why I think, Willie, to your question, I think you're going to see, the continued use of the 12 personnel because, they want Pat Freiermuth on the field, especially with no Michael Pittman Jr. apparently again. So I think you'll see them continue to play the way they have. They've been pretty good offensively. I know they had that lull from the first series until the fourth quarter against the Browns. Aaron Rodgers has thrown six touchdowns the last two games. We've seen the offense go up and down the field. Look at that first play drive in Cleveland. Nearly 10 minutes, 17 plays, four third downs. So I think whatever they've been doing offensively, I don't think they're going to change a whole lot. Sure, they'll adapt a little bit to what the Colts do, but I think you'll see them continue to play. They've been play the way they've been playing because it's been working for the most part.
3: Yep, agreed. Jerry Dulac is brought to you by Frank B. Fuhrer Wholesale. Jerry, thanks for being with us in the locker room, my friend. Appreciate it, and look forward to seeing you on Sunday, if not before.
1: I will see you fellas at the Ball Yard on Sunday. Always a treat to chat with you.
3: All right, thanks, Jerry Dulac. The cool breeze brings him in, and the cool breeze blows him away for another week until we get a chance to talk to him next week.

0: stick around. As we mentioned, Matt Taylor, the outstanding play-by-play man for the Indianapolis Colts, is going to be joining us at the top of the hour. Much more still to come in the locker room here on the Steelers Audio Network.
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0: you ask and you receive. Well, I ask. There it is, Willie Colon. Charlie Daniels, way back in the day, uneasy rider. Last thing you wanted was to get in a fight in Jackson, Mississippi on a Saturday night.
1: I love it, Rob. I've never heard that song in my life. I'm trying. You got to put in a group chat so I can download it, because it sounds like something I would blast rolling down the road in Mississippi.
0: Yeah, it's an interesting song. Charlie Daniels, he's an interesting musical guy. Like, he was, he was a session musician for Bob Dylan. Then he went out on his own. He was a bass player, guitar player, fiddle player. Had his own, of course, successful career. I had a chance to interview him once, which was very cool. So we were, when I was working in Syracuse, we'd have occasional guests from the New York State Fair. We would do the show out at the New York State Fair, which is in Syracuse. And Charlie Daniels was going to be our guest. And the anchor was like, I don't know anything about Charlie Daniels. And I'm like, I know a lot about Charlie Daniels. They're like, why don't you do the interview? I'm like, sounds good to me, man. So I interviewed Charlie Daniels. It was very cool. Very, very nice gentleman. Super, super nice. He also had a line in his song. A song was called In America, came out when we were a patriotic tune when we were in the midst of our troubles in the late 70s as a country, recession, inflation, really, really big problems. But he had the line, you just go and lay your hands on a Pittsburgh Steelers fan, and I think you'll begin to understand. So it's he's got a couple connections. Justin, are you doing it? In America is the name of the song, Justin. Justin's gonna hook us up. So a little musical direction as we go. We don't have long in this segment because we ran long on a couple of previous segments, but we'll try to get that one for you. We have Matt Taylor. The Colts have an outstanding broadcast. Matt Taylor at the controls, and he's going to fill us in on the Indianapolis Colts. Justin, go to a break now so we can get Matt right at the top of the hour. Yes, okay, we're going to do that now. We're going to take a break. Matt Taylor is going to fill you in this Colts team. Hey, man, 2-2-2 teams. Mentioned the power rankings yesterday. The Colts sitting at number 19, and the Steelers at number 20. That goes to show you how important this matchup is for both these 2-2 games teams as we get you ready with Matt Taylor for Sunday's game. That's up next. We continue in the locker room here on the Steelers Audio.
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1: And thanks very much for being with us in the locker room. I think we're going to hold off on the air. Yeah, we'll let Max do that next hour, next segment, the emergence of Optimus Prime, because we have a special guest joining us in the locker room. And I don't want this to be in any way, telling you to go find the Colts broadcast on Sunday. We want you to find the Steelers broadcast on Sunday. But Matt Taylor is a play-by-play man for the really excellent Colts broadcast and is joining us now. Matt, first of all, I want to say thanks for being with us. Secondly, I will be huddling with you to make sure I have the myriad interesting names on your roster pronounced correctly for the game on Sunday.
2: Oh, yeah. Anytime. The Colts have a couple of guys. It seems like every roster nowadays, as the game becomes more international and more global, the phonetics are even more, uh-huh. No pun intended, more pronounced and more important. And yeah, that's a big part of every pregame ritual now, is to make sure you get these names right, because they're coming from every part of the globe nowadays.
1: Yeah, the Bengals have the all initial team. Like, everybody in their team is BJ or DJ or JD or BF or whatever. And then the Colts have the pronunciations that are interesting. We'll get to those. What about this, Matt? Tell me about this Colts team, because you know, they were, when you guys came to Pittsburgh last year, the team was really in good shape. I think they were 7-1 at the time, lost to the Steelers, won the next week, then lost 7 in a row. Daniel Jones was hurt. Obviously, that was a huge part of that. Lost the first two games this year, so suddenly you're looking at a 9-game losing streak, but have won the last two. So where does this team sit, you know, under Shane Steichen? It's been 9-8, 8-9, 8-9. I think probably the tendency is to look at them as kind of an average football team, which is not a horrible thing, obviously. Yeah. 2-2 this year. Where do they sit, Matt? What do we expect to see here?
2: Well, it's you laid it out pretty well right there. There's been a lot of highs. There's been some lows. It's definitely been a roller coaster last 17 or 18 months with this franchise. You mentioned it, you know, getting off to that great start last year, 7-1. And they were just beating the you-know-what out of teams. I mean, their average margin of victory through the first 10 games last year was 14.5, which, you know, I mean, that you just don't see that in the NFL. And then, unfortunately, the reality was is they lost some of their key players on both sides of the ball at the most inopportune time. You know, the schedule heated up on them down the stretch of that season, and they played the biggest games of the year without Daniel Jones and DeForest Buckner and Charvarius Ward and Sauce Gardner and some other guys. And so they lost their last seven games last year. And five of those games were decided by one score. So they were right there. But listen, coulda, woulda, shoulda, man. I mean, there's no moral victories in the NFL. So, I mean, it was just a really disappointing way to end the year. The Colts last year became the first team in NFL history to start 8-2 or better and not make the playoffs. So, I mean, it was just a really dubious way to end the year. And then this year they lose their first two games. And, you know, one of those was a 33-30 overtime loss to Kansas City, a game they probably should have won and didn't make enough plays. And unfortunately, the early part of this year, you had some themes that came back up, not being able to win close games, not being able to close games out against the better competition in the AFC and really league-wide. So that they've won their last two, which is good. But to be fair, those two teams that they've beaten, the Texans and the Commanders, combined 1-7. Those offenses are terrible. The Colts played them. They played Houston without Nico Collins. They played the Commanders last week without Terry McLaurin. They used a third-string quarterback for most of that game last week in London. If you guys got up early to watch that game, it wasn't pretty. So, you know, listen, 2-2 is good, but this is a huge test for the Colts to go on the road and play a good Pittsburgh team. And like you said, go back to the scene of the crime from last

0: last year where they were riding high, and then after that Pittsburgh game, you know, DeForest Buckner got banged up in that game, had the neck injury, and just that game kind of like set the tone in a bad way for the Colts. That after that game, things just slowly started to unravel in a bad way down the stretch.
1: Yeah, and Matt, I think that's kind of, you know, where we kind of leave it, right? It was a tale of two teams kind of going in and separating manners last year. But like you said, coming in this year and looking at kind of where the team stands, you know, I look at last week and, you know, I think, you know, having like DeForest Buckner, Latu, and all those guys kind of rallying, how do you think the team is adjusting to going on? Because normally teams that go on the international trip usually take the bye after that. And obviously the Colts forego that in their scheduling. How do you think that's going to affect them with that time change and coming back onto these and then having to travel really again after you get back home?
0: Yeah, it's interesting. I mean, both the Colts and the Commanders last week, neither team elected to take their bye. Neither team wanted to have an early bye week five this early in the season, which you can understand. I mean, it just makes for a long back half of the season, if you will, if you want to put it that way. That's a theme of this game. You've got a team on long rest in the Steelers on 9 days, and then the Colts on, I don't know if it's short rest, but shorter rest because of the 8 or 9 hour flight home back from London and then, you know, acclimating to a couple of different time zones. I don't pretend to be a world-class professional NFL athlete, but only speaking for myself, guys, I just got back to normal last night. You know, I just now kind of slogged off the sluggishness of, you know, a short week and, you know, being displaced for that short of time and then having to come back on Eastern time zone. So, you know, I think it's probably fair to say that guys are just now kind of getting back into, you know, their normal routines and feeling good about where they're at from a body acclimation standpoint. So we'll see how it manifests itself. I mean, I think now it's a storyline, but I think once you get to, you know, noon or 1 o'clock on Sunday, I think all that kind of goes out the window. And then you have guys just playing football, and then may the best team win, and the team that makes the fewest mistakes is probably going to be the winner. And then for the Colts in that regard, you got to clean up the turnovers. When you talk about mistakes, the Colts have been so plagued with giveaways the last couple of games. I mean, Daniel Jones has 5 turnovers the last 2 games, and that's not good going into that environment in that stadium with the crowd and that defense, which already has 8 takeaways, number 2 in the NFL. So that's something that's got to be cleaned up, especially last year. Colts had 6 giveaways, 5 sacks on Daniel Jones. It was just a nightmare trying to move the ball consistently against that defense.
2: One of the sore spots on the Steelers defense is there at the safety position. Obviously, we're hoping we'll get back to Deshaun Elliott soon. We know you guys have Ty Warren, a big-time tight end who I followed in college and continue to follow. I think he's had a productive career thus far. Do you feel like he needs to be more utilized for the Colts to have a more stable, I guess, a more opportunistic chance on winning Sunday?
0: Well, I mean, it's kind of a catch-22 so far with Warren. He's got 23 catches already, which is, I think, second most among tight ends league-wide in terms of grabs. So he's been heavily utilized. Where you want to see Tyler Warren be more impactful is just yards per catch. He's got 23 grabs for less than 10 yards per catch in terms of an average this year. So that's the biggest problem for the Colts. I mean, Warren's kind of a microcosm of that is, you know, the Colts, they lost Alec Pierce. You know, you guys know Pierce is such a great dynamic receiver. He can really stretch the defense. It's not just the plays that Pierce produces down the field. It's the threat of Pierce because he's out there every play, and the defense has to respect that. So they've lost that component of their offense, which made them really special last year in those first 10 games that we talked about when everybody was healthy. And you're feeling the negative effect of Pierce in his absence. I mean, the Colts only have 9 completions all year over the over 20 yards. And, you know, Daniel Jones's yards per attempt number hovering just under 6. I mean, last year he was 8.1. I mean, that's a drastic difference, as you guys know, in terms of being able to move the ball. So, you know, the Colts right now from a identity standpoint on offense, they're a very long drive.

0: drive, possession, you know, run the ball team. You know, they want to score in 8, 9, 10 plays, milk some clock, get some key third down conversions, because they're just not the explosive offense that they could have been last year when Pierce was healthy, which means you got to stay on schedule. You know, you got to run the ball well on first and second down, and anything that could disrupt you can really set you back. You know, a tackle for loss, a sack, a penalty, obviously a takeaway, which is so concerning when you play the Steelers defense. So you can't get behind on the chains, and you also can't get behind on the scoreboard from a stylistic standpoint on who the Colts are right now on offense without Alec Pierce.
1: Interesting offseason in that the Colts traded Michael Pittman to the Steelers and signed Keenan Allen kind of to take his place. Somewhat similar receivers, I think, big guys. You expect him to make catches. You expect him to pick up first downs. We haven't really seen Michael Pittman at his best. You know, I was bullish on that pickup for the Steelers because he's a big target. We've seen him be an excellent blocker. He's has a reputation for having sure hands, although he's had a couple of drops this year. Hasn't really quite caught hold, but when he's playing well and when he's healthy and when he's got a rapport with Aaron Rodgers at his best, how would you describe Michael Pittman to Steelers fans?
0: Well, you know, just backing up a little bit, you know, from a Colts standpoint, you know, this was a weird offseason for the Colts in free agency because, you know, it hasn't worked out with Anthony Richardson. So the franchise quarterback, from a perfect world standpoint for the Colts, Anthony Richardson would be this team's quarterback and he'd be on the last year of a rookie contract. Well, Daniel Jones was on a one-year deal last year, hit free agency again. So the Colts had to pay that quarterback position. They had to pay that guy way more than they wanted to, much earlier than they wanted to, because of Anthony Richardson not being the starter here. So when you pay Daniel Jones at the quarterback spot $40-plus million a year, and then you re-sign Alec Pierce, which I thought was the right move to do for the Colts, when you pay Pierce north of $25 million a year, you have to make some tough decisions. And that's where Pittman fell by the wayside for the Colts, because it was going to be tough to pay the quarterback 40 plus, another receiver 25 plus, and Pittman was under contract for, I believe, just over $21 million a year. So had to make a tough call there. And so it wasn't because they wanted to rid themselves of Michael Pittman or they didn't value him at all. It was financials more so than anything else. But when Pittman's playing well, I mean, Pittman's got the fifth most targets and catches in Colts history. And this is going to sound like I'm sliding him, but it's really a compliment. You know, Pittman historically, you know, around here we used to say Pittman is like a tight end in a wide receiver's body, because he's big, he's strong. Like you said, he's bought into the running game. He's a really physical and willing blocker on the outside. So he's good, you know, just for the mentality of the offense. But he makes a lot of his catches historically between the numbers, 15 to 20 yards down the field. And his yards per catch number, they're kind of in line with a tight end, you know, somewhere between 10 and 15 yards, not like a number one wide receiver. So it was kind of a polarizing guy in that regard around here for the Colts, because as far as the Colts offense was concerned, he was the number one target. But a lot of fantasy football owners looked at him and say, well, he's not truly a number one guy because of the yardage, the yards per catch, you know, the run after the catch stuff, the big plays. That's just not who Pittman, that's not who he is in terms of production. So I think if Steelers fans know that now going forward, that might change your perspective on what to expect out of Pittman. But I mean, he's one of the best leaders, or was one of the best leaders here for the Colts, completely bought into the running game and just a really down and dirty physical receiver that can do a lot of different things.
2: No, love that insight. And I think for our listeners out there in Steelers Nation, I think that's a very key thing to understand, because I think people look at it and you see big, tall, fast receiver. He's got to be the stretch the field guy, and he's the one that's going to run away and burn with you. But I think that was a great insight. So we really appreciate that from someone who's covered him for multiple years and us just getting to know him indeed. And, you know, Matt, I want to turn to the defensive side of the ball and just kind of where you see the progression of this defense.

0: defense, and kind of what your kind of expectation is for this group? I know, you know, dealing with some injuries, but, you know, how do you see this group kind of progressing and how they've done so far this season?
1: Well, it's been a tale of two different sets of games. You know, the first two games they play the Chiefs and the Ravens, and you got two great quarterbacks there, and Lamar Jackson and Patrick Mahomes, and unfortunately those two guys feasted. You know, the Chiefs and Ravens combined for over 1,000 yards against the Colts. The Colts gave up a lot of big plays in the passing game, and there was some miscommunication. You know, they had some green dot communication errors between the linebacker. Seems like forever ago, but, you know, for NFL standards. But Colts week one, they were having their green dot communicator be the safety Cam Bynum, and it was a disaster. Colts couldn't get lined up in time, couldn't get lined up right. They were giving up big plays. So they changed that really quick and pivoted, and now it's the linebacker Akeem Davis Gaither taking on that role. That seems to have smoothed out a little bit. The big plays have been, they're still showing up, but they're not nearly as prevalent as they were the first two games. But like I said, the last two games, you're playing two bad offenses, and to the Colts' credit, they're holding those teams down. Colts have given up just a hair over 500 yards combined the last two games after giving up over 1,000 yards the first two games. So, you know, it's one of those things where I don't really feel like we know who the Colts are yet, because they've either played, you know, future Hall of Fame quarterbacks, or they've played, you know, two bad offenses that can't get out of their own way a little bit. So we'll find out more on Sunday, but I think the strength of that unit so far is their interior pass rush and their defensive tackles. Yeah. I mean, across the board, those guys are balling out. DeForest Buckner is back, coming off the neck surgery, and he looks like he did 4 or 5 years ago. Heck, maybe even better based on the way he's playing. And they really have good depth this year for the first time in a long time on the inside. They've got Adetamuwadabare, who's really, really quality. Jerry Tillery, who they picked up in the offseason in free agency, he's given them some nice run. What they need to find is consistency on the outside, because I think they only have 10 sacks on the year, and 1.5 of that total is coming from the outside. You know, the defensive ends, you know, Laiatu Latu and Arden Key, and Key's out. Key's going to miss some time with a hamstring injury. He's not going to play on Sunday. So the Colts have got to figure that part of the defense out.
2: Let's talk about the secondary. Sauce Gardner was supposed to be one of your bright spots, obviously coming off the trade from the Jets. How would you assess his time thus far as a Colt?
1: Well, it's been up and down. I mean, the Colts, they picked him up at the trade deadline last year and gave up two first-round picks to do so, which I personally loved it. I love going bold like that to get a what I always call a premium player playing a premium position. But you know, early dividends they didn't pay off last year because he got hurt. So he missed the last couple of games of the season last year with a calf injury. And this year he's been either not tested or has given up some big plays. You know, last week in Washington, he had maybe, at least statistically anyways, one of the worst games of his career. He allowed 5 completions for 117 yards and a touchdown of 47. And, you know, what kind of raised some red flags there is, again, it's Washington. You know, you gave up two big plays to guys like Treylon Burks and De'Ami Brown. No disrespect to those guys, but it's not like giving up over 100 yards and a touchdown to, you know, Ja'Marr Chase or Justin Jefferson, right? I mean, all due respect to those guys. So, he knew he didn't play very well last week. And he owned it a little bit and actually used the word embarrassed multiple times, said he was embarrassed about that production. So I think in theory, on paper, the Colts have two elite shutdown corners on opposite sides of the field in Charvarius Ward and Sauce Gardner. And I think for the most part, those two guys have played well this year. What's hurt the Colts is the middle of the field, giving up big plays on long developing routes because the pass rush has given time for those routes to develop. You know, the long crossers or the deep overs in the middle of the field have really hurt the Colts when it comes to trying to cover for a long time, late in the down, you know, speedy receivers who can get open for guys that can get them the football, like in the first two games with Lamar Jackson and Patrick Mahomes.
3: Well, that is Matt Taylor, outstanding play-by-play man for the Indianapolis Colts. Matt, I look forward to seeing you on Sunday. Thanks very much for your time and insight, man. Really appreciate it.

0: Appreciate it.
1: Yeah, likewise, guys. Good to be with you and looking forward to it.
0: All right, that is Matt Taylor, Indianapolis Colts. Big, big game for these two teams. Every game, of course, is a big game in the AFC North. We're going to dive into this weekend's action within the division when we continue here in the locker room on the Steelers Audio Network.
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2: Oh, you know what time it is. I mean, obviously, we had a guest. We had the great play-by-play for the Indianapolis Colts, Matt Taylor, joining us. So, Optimus, you know, gives us a opportunity for the greatest 45 minutes. Not necessarily the power hour, but the power three-quarter hour. So, with that, we now say adieu to hour number two, a.k.a. the power quarter three-quarter hour.
3: Yeah, the first 15 minutes in the books. So, time for AFC North preview as we look forward to the games in the division that are big ones, brought to you by your neighborhood Ford store. The F-150 is the official truck of the Pittsburgh Steelers. So we know about the Steelers Colts. We're going to be talking a lot about that. It is a big game when you think about positioning in the AFC. You go down the standings. Buffalo is at 3-1, but in the AFC East, you have 1-2-2 team. That's New England. Of course, the Steelers have already lost to them. I know we're a long way away from looking at playoffs. Still, we're doing that now. Pittsburgh and Cincinnati are 2-2. Indianapolis is 2-2. Denver's 2-2. There's a lot of teams. There's some 0-4 teams maybe separating themselves in the wrong direction. But at 2-2, you want to begin to separate yourselves. If you're the Steelers, you already have one non-conference AFC loss. You definitely... you know, you don't want to make it two non-division loss. I mean, you have two conference losses already. So it's a big game for the Steelers. We know that. But as we look at the other games around the division, Max, beginning with the Bengals and the Dolphins, this one would seem to me, with the Bengals being 6.5-point favorites, to be one you can almost automatically chalk up in the win column. They get Miami because of where the teams finished in their respective divisions a year ago. So the Steelers have a first-place schedule. The Bengals get a team. So the Steelers get, you know, the Eagles and the Broncos and the top-flight teams in because of that first-place finish. The Bengals get the Dolphins. And I would think this is – you can't chalk up anything in the win column yet, but I've got my pen hovered over another W here for the Bengals.
2: Yeah, I think you have to just go ahead and say this is going to be a street fight for the rest of the division for the rest of the year. And, you know, the Bengals are sitting in the catbird seat, but the good thing is at least we have a victory over them right now. I think that's the biggest thing that we can look forward to is that, hey, you know, we're gonna have to climb our way out of it because of the first place Cleveland Browns. It's just does that seem weird for everybody to say? It does not roll off the tongue very easily. So I get it, but at the same time, I mean, this is one where, you know, when you win a division, comes a first place schedule. And that's what we have to kind of get ourselves resigned to, the fact that it's going to be tough sledding, especially the second half of the year. It's going to be a challenge. And we're going to have to make sure that we're on top of our P's and Q's, and you've got to win the games that you can, because it's going to come some games, like you said, later in the year, that this division race and a playoff spot is going to matter, that we have to be in position to be successful.
3: You know, Willie, I probably would have chalked this. I probably would have just scratched this off without any further conversation at all. But we were talking about belief yesterday. The power of belief in your own football team. And I believe you said you think that the Dolphins are showing some belief in what they're doing as they try to rebuild. It's clearly a rebuild season for them. I think I've categorized that correctly, your comments from yesterday. And if so, does that make them a little bit of a dangerous team at home, where the Bengals better, you know, they better make sure they're ready to go?
4: Yeah, because Jeff Hafley, who was the defensive coordinator for the Green Bay Packers, is now the head coach of the Miami Dolphins.

0: he has been able to show his superpowering and allowing that defense to come into fruition. And now they're playing not only scrappy but tough. Valid, the scoreboard normally doesn't show it because the offense is behind. They don't really have a lot of pieces, and they're deficient in a lot of areas. Nevertheless, man, when he took the job as head coach of the Miami Dolphins, he said he wasn't worried about the naysayers. He wasn't worried about everybody talking about what they didn't have. They just wanted to focus on what they do have. And what they do have is Malik Willis at quarterback, who they brought in from the Green Bay Packers, who they feel has the ability to be the future for them. They feel like they have an offensive line that's starting to grow. They have Kaden Proctor, who they brought in from Alabama. The big fella can move. He's playing left tackle for them. And overall, man, they'll continue to make way with what they have. Defensively, I talked about Jacob Rodriguez, the linebacker they drafted out of Texas Tech. He had 18. I think he had this stat could be wrong, so excuse me, but I think he had damn near 15 or 16 tackles Sunday. And over their defensive line is playing better. Chop Robinson continues to be a factor for them. So they feel like they have a defense. They're building. They have pieces, and there's a foundation there. If you're the Dolphins, sure. Nobody's looking for you, right? Let's just be honest. But you have to feel optimistic about what you have right now, especially going into this draft, about what you can continue to build upon and hopefully get some free agents in the building that can help you kind of trend upwards. But nevertheless, it's always going to be a scrap against the Bengals because we know what the offense can do, led by Joe Burrow. But this won't be an easy game for the Bengals. I expect this game to be a lot more tougher than expected, especially with the injury to Ja'Marr Chase.
1: Yeah, Rodriguez, by the way, 14 tackles a week ago. And so, and again, the Dolphins, you know, playing teams a little bit better, a little bit tighter over the last couple of weeks. Listen, love to see him spring an upset on the Bengals. That would be fantastic. Willie, one you're going to have a close eye on, obviously, is the 3-1 Browns visiting the 1-3 New York Jets. And, you know, I'm a little surprised, but the Jets are slight favorites in this game over the Browns.
0: I'm sorry, Rob. Go ahead again. I apologize. You coming in and out.
1: Oh, not at all. I was just going to say I'm surprised as we take a look at our second AFC North matchup with the Browns on the road at the Jets that the Jets are slight favorites over the Browns.
0: Man, it's whew. This game is for the Jets. This is a big game, and I don't know how to – I'm trying to compact this a little bit. This is a big game for the organization. Up until the game against the Bears, the team, the front office, and everybody felt like, yeah, the Jets may have lost some games against the Packers and obviously the Bears and in Detroit. But there was a consensus coming out of the Detroit game that they were the type of team that was trending in the right direction. They were able to – you know, take the Packers into overtime. They lost that one, unfortunately. They go on the road to Detroit. They hold up strong. They actually get back in that game and rally strong in the fourth quarter. They end up losing that game to just a better offense in the Detroit Lions. And then they go to Buffalo, and they get absolutely floored. I mean, they get run over. They get beat up. It was an ugly game. It was probably one of the worst games historically the Jets have ever played, I think, in NFL history. It was really, really bad. So you talk about all the optimism they walked into that Chicago game with. People are now questioning what this team is, who are they, what they can do. And even if Aaron Glenn is capable of being the head coach for the New York Jets next year. So going into this game against the Browns, people want to see how this team – will respond, because one of the things the Jets did in the offseason was bring in a lot of veteran leadership led by DeMario Davis. You're talking about Minkah Fitzpatrick, ex-Steeler. Joseph Asai, who once was a Bengal, who's now playing for the Jets, they brought in a lot of veteran leadership, and they wanted to see this veteran group kind of help stabilize this young locker room, because the Jets do still have a young locker room. But there's now at the point where we talk, you know, we like to throw out the word middle class. They have a lot of – the nucleus of the Jets is the middle class. A lot of guys who have played 3 to 4 or 5 years who are kind of moving into the prime in their career. They have a lot of guys who are a little bit on the back nine of their career but still can play at a high level, like a DeMario Davis. And so there's a lot of eyes on this game. People know who the Browns are. They put up a great fight and a great show on Thursday night. This isn't about the Browns. This is about the Jets and how they respond to a Browns, because we know what the Browns can do. We know how they're

0: But there's a lot of questions going into this game, and a lot of people looking for answers, because if the Jets look anything like they look like played anything like the way they played against Chicago, man, heads will roll. It was not a good game for the New York Jets. It was a regression by, and it was honestly sad to see, because I think a lot of people were looking at this Jets team and saying, hey, yeah, this is what their record is, but this is not how they're playing. Well, they went into Chicago, and they were erased off the field. So this is going to be an intense one for the Jets.
1: Yeah, and there was no Caleb Williams in that game. You know, look, so the total yardage was 492 to 157. That is super lopsided. But we mentioned this earlier in the week, Willie. I don't know if I've ever can ever remember seeing a game, and I'm sure it's happened. And you know, some of these stats are being parsed up more. So snap count is one of these things that people talk about. How are the players getting a snap count? What are the team snap counts? How many plays are you running? That sort of stuff. The Bears ran 89 plays.
0: Yep.
1: And the Jets ran 32. I can't ever remember. I'm sure it's happened. It's not a stat I've kept that close to track of till recently, but that is just, whoa, man. That is a beatdown.
0: They went 0 for 7 on third down and couldn't run the ball. They didn't have Breece Hall. They did have Garrett Wilson and Kenyon Sadiq, who looks to be a superstar, a future superstar in the league and for the New York Jets. Just overall, defensively, it was bad. They owned them in the time of possession. It was bad from the first quarter to the fourth quarter. And there's nothing the Jets. They just looked like the varsity playing the freshman team. It was just rough. It was just a bad day for the Jets overall.
1: Max, any thoughts on that Browns Jets game?
2: Listen, can they just show something? I think that's the biggest thing, Will. And I know it's tough. You know, when you're thinking about, you know, your guys and what all they have, you know, to prove, and you have to look at, you know, year two of Aaron Glenn. Is this the right project? Is this the right experiment? But I think also not having Breece Hall once again, I think already puts kind of you guys in a position where, you know, you're turning to other options. You know, how good can Garrett Wilson be? And how good can he be that guy? But you're right, Kenyon Sadiq, Mason Taylor. You know, you're now dealing with a team that has all of the tight end properties to be good, but you need that field stretcher to be competent and be a guy who can help take some of that relief off of the intermediate game, so you have more options. And I think, you know, with this Cleveland team, the way that they blitz, I think is what the biggest issue is going to be, right? Is how do you protect against a team that can play man and can send 4 and 5, and can the offensive line really hold up to what they're doing in this game? Because we just saw it on Thursday night, and now they've had 9 days to kind of chew on it and get even healthier before this game. So I think it's tough sledding for the Jets. And for the Browns, who finished fourth, you know, they're getting a complimentary schedule that's going to help them kind of ease them into the rest of the season.
1: Well, when you think about, look, we know how fans go, right? So the minute the Steelers beat the Bengals, now everyone's posting, hey, look at all the injuries that have happened to the other teams. Look at the quarterbacks the Steelers are facing over the next 4 or 5 weeks and, you know, blah, blah. We always do that as fans, right? Hey, look at this. You're always looking at things through, you know, if you're a Steelers fan, black and gold colored glasses. If you're a Cleveland Browns fan, what are they, brown and orange? I don't even know what those colors are. Anyway,
2: brown and orange.
1: Brown and orange colored glasses. So if you're them, you're thinking, okay, look, we got smoked by Jacksonville week one. I get it. But Deshaun Watson's playing better. You beat Tampa Bay. Okay, they were kind of a middle-class team. You beat Carolina. Okay, they're kind of a middle-class team. You beat the Steelers at home. That's always a big victory. You have the Jets. Boy, you'd love to be 4-1 against the Jets coming home to face Baltimore with Tennessee on the horizon. You know that's what fans are thinking right now, right? So the team better not think that because Willie thinks that you think the Jets might give him some trouble this week. And Willie's not alone. They're favored. The Jets are favored in this game. I know they're at home, but I have to say that kind of surprises me a little bit. Not that I pay much attention to that. That just means what people think about it, you know?
0: Well, I think a couple things. One, I think the books expect the Jets to play the Browns like it's their Super Bowl because of what they did in Chicago.

0: 2. It's supposed to be really bad weather in New York. It's supposed to be rainy and messy. And 3, on top of that, you know, the Jets right now, when you talk about what they do really well, well, it's the ability to run the ball. You know, they were stagnant against the Bears, but the expectation is with the two running backs they have and Breland Allen and Isaiah Davis that they can make hay. And I think they just feel like, listen, if the Jets don't do anything, it may be over for them. And so this is a situation where I think the books know that the Jets are going to probably come out and have to, without a doubt, put their best foot forward.
1: So the last game is the Ravens, and they're at Atlanta on Sunday night. Atlanta looks completely different with Michael Penix on board, Max. And also, it looks like Lamar Jackson is probably not going to play, trending in the direction of not playing. Those factors have Atlanta, and Atlanta being at home, and they're playing better, a 3-point favorite in the game. And then, you know, this is an interesting stretch for the Ravens because back-to-back AFC North games at Cleveland, home against Cincinnati, then you're at Buffalo, and then you're taking on Jacksonville on Sunday night. So you're 3-1 heading into this very interesting stretch of 5 games, and probably, you know, they would, you know, this is a big game for them, but they, you know, I think Ravens fans would probably, without Lamar for at least a week, probably be happy to go 3-2 in that 5-game stretch, and a victory over the Falcons would go a long way to doing that for them.
2: It absolutely would, especially when you see how they're playing right now, right? I mean, I think that's the other thing that you look at and you say, man, this Atlanta team, you know, we're feeling very, very good that we got them week one, right? Mm-hmm. Because then it looks like a better victory later in the year because of the fact that we've just had, you know, kind of some mediocre play at times and we're kind of up and down. So it's like, well, when all things are equal, we'd rather have gotten this team. So if you can get advantage of taking it on a team full strength like that, that's an even better look. But I think, you know, this Falcons squad has the weapons. We knew they had the weapons coming into this game. They just didn't show them against us because he had a third-string quarterback that's trying to figure out his way and trying to figure out, you know, what the offense is, because you find out that Tua can't go, and then you know, he's having back spasms. Like, there were so many things, and now that kind of all things are equal and they're kind of getting their footing in the NFC South that's very winnable, you're like, okay, this is a big game. So I would love to see how this plays out, you know, on Sunday, but I think you're right. It's going to be one that's going to be fun to watch.
1: The Ravens are interesting to me also, Willie, because they're 20th in the league in allowing 24 points per game. Yeah, they beat the Colts, who the Steelers are going to see in Indy in week one. They lost to New Orleans. You know, they beat Dallas in a shootout 34-31. They beat Tennessee, but it wasn't overly convincing. I mean, it was a solid victory, and you lost Lamar in that game, so I understand why maybe you played things close to the vest a little bit, but I'm not sure where the Ravens are right now as a team, and I'm sure that they're trying to figure out where they are as well.
0: Well, they're struggling to get off the field on third down, honestly, and the pass rush for them right now hasn't been awful, but it's been stagnant at times, and I think there's an impression that, you know, that they want to get back to being the defense where they not only play complementary football, but they want to get back to being the bullies on the block. And I'm not sure they have that type of personnel. Right now, we talked about Kyle Hamilton kind of being the bright spot on their defense because his ability to play not only over the top, but in the box. He's a havoc at the line of scrimmage, so he's been able to have an impact in that regard. And then at certain spots, they're dealing with some injuries. So overall, man, I think defensively, they're looking to find their identity as well. Madubuike has, you know, he's been clear. He's been into the lineup, back in the lineup. But overall, man, it's a situation where I think they feel they got to get healthier on that side of the ball, but they also got to find a way to get to the quarterback without blitzing, and then they haven't been able to do so.
1: Okay, so up next, that's our AFC North preview. Up next, we are each going to pick one game that intrigues us. We're going to let Willie go first because I think his game and my game might be the same. So I'll have another one. You know how I am. I'm intrigued by all the games, as you guys let me know
2: last
1: week.
2: Yes, you're super intriguing guy.

0: 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I promise I'll only pick one. That's up next when we continue in the locker room here on the Steelers Audio Network.
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3: Final segment of the day, and we all know what time it is. Ring the trumpets. That's right. Final segment here in the bell lap hour of our show. And of course, Rob, we finish off with a bang. Had a great show. Two guests today, right?
4: Yes, guests. Sir.
3: Very big moment for us here. A double segmented day with guests talking about and previewing this Colts game we're going to have this weekend. So, excited about it, and of course, we'll get into the rest of our previews. Now, I turn it over to you, Rob.
4: Yeah, so we are looking at the games that intrigue us most over the course of the weekend. What are the games, and we each only get to choose one. Luckily, my list is only six games long, this guy, not including the
3: Steelers. Oh, that's good. Well, so that's because there's bye weeks,
4: take,
3: Rob.
4: I've got room to take whatever you guys don't want to take. So, Willie, we are going to start with you. What game intrigues you the most this weekend, and why?
5: Well, I'm going to stay consistent. I'm going to stay consistent, and I'm going to be honest. It is the Raiders and Patriots.
4: Yeah, I knew it.
3: Can't let it go. Well. Can't let it go.
4: Yep.
5: Well, I can't, man, because there was a legit optimism that the Raiders were going to come back and beat the Chiefs in that game. Obviously, it didn't happen, but you still have to be. I mean, we don't like to stack or count moral victories, but this was a moral victory for the Raiders, considering they were a team at the start and beginning of this season where people were like, "Hey, when is Mendoza going to play? How early does he play? What do they look like?" If nobody gave this team a chance, and now we're saying, "Man, this is a whole different narrative about this team because of the play of Kirk Cousins and Clint Kubiak and how the defense is starting to respond and how some of their depth, and that's what's not talked about this team at all. Their depth has been good. Their depth has been able to step up and fill holes and play well. So now you're going against a Patriots team who valid in the first half, didn't play well, but Drake May willed that team to victory against the Bills. And so we're looking at two AFC teams that may be in the playoffs, two quarterbacks that may be seeing each other in the playoffs. So I'm just interested. I think it just makes for, we always like to say styles make fights, man. This should be a good fight.
4: And I got to tell you, you know, every year there is, last year, the Patriots were interesting. The Jaguars were interesting. The Bears were interesting. New blood is always interesting. I think it's one of the things that works against the Steelers on a national stage is that it's, you know, they're not the new blood. They've been around for a while and that sort of thing. So I do think that, you know, are the Raiders, who are this year's teams that are going to emerge? Because two or three teams will emerge. It happens every single year. You can pretty much bet on it. And not that I condone gambling, but you can pretty much say, hey, there's going to be some teams that emerge. And Willie, you got me really interested in the Raiders.
5: I'm telling you, Rob, get your popcorn ready. It's going to be a show.
4: All right, Max, you're up. You're gonna have your number two.
3: You know what I'm going to go with? I'm going to go with the Texans and the Titans.
4: What?
3: And I say that because we're finally going to get a victory for a team that's 0-4.
4: I got six games on my list, not
3: that's
4: including
3: because
4: the
3: you got
4: Steelers.
3: Six
4: that
3: games. I had to pick
4: there.
3: One that you weren't going to use. You know, I mean,
4: well, you had five others you could have taken.

0: He picked the Bumble.
1: Wow.
2: Yeah, well, I mean, but my thing is, I want to see, you know, you always want to see what's the catalyst for a team and what it could do getting a victory and how that can springboard the rest of the season. So, I mean, yes, is it not the sexiest? Yes, we can go pick a Kansas City Chiefs team, or you can pick one of these top targets and say, oh, yeah, the Eagles game. But I want to see, you know, I like seeing these teams because I think sometimes these are the springboards that they need to be successful, and I want to see if they're actually going to respond. So that's why I picked that game. It's my Willie, game. Let me pick my game.
1: Yeah. Willie, I think I understand where Max is coming from, and there are probably only about 14 or 15 other games I'm more interested in watching.
3: I apologize on behalf of Max.
1: Thank you, Willie. All right. I didn't hear what Willie was saying. I just heard what Max was saying. So I will say this. From a professional standpoint, like my job, I would watch that game because they're both opponents of the Steelers coming up. So I would watch that game. If I was at home and it was on, I'd turn it on. I'm not going to be home, and I'm not going to tape it. I'll watch them when we're getting ready to play them. So, man. So, okay. I'm just going to run down the games that I'm not going to pick. All right? Can I do that? Am I allowed to do that? Run down the games.
2: Are you going to pick the Bears and the Packers,
1: although I find that to be an interesting game. I'm not going to pick the Ravens and Falcons, even though I think that's an interesting game. I'm not going to pick the Bills and Rams on Monday night, although I think that's also going to be an interesting game. I am going to pick the 49ers at 4-0 visiting the 3-1 Seattle Seahawks. It's the game of the week, really, guys. Come on, seriously.
3: That's a heavyweight fight.
1: I am taking the chalk here, right? I am taking the favorite. But that is, I will be getting home quickly, of course, obeying the speed limits at all times, to see as much of that game as I possibly can on Sunday.
2: Nah, that'll be a good one. I'll be watching in the airport
1: Like that game
2: lounge.
1: Doesn't need my, as Mike Tomlin would say, that game needs no endorsement from me.
3: Or from anybody else. If you're a fan of the league, you understand the importance, not only a division game, but two teams right now who are playing at a high level. And you're talking about Brock Purdy and that offensive line who are absolutely killing it. The emergence of George Kittle and Kyle Shanahan. Everything's working for the Niners right now. So, and Seattle continues to do Seattle-type things. And so, yeah, this is the main event.
1: Yeah. I think there's always a reason to turn on a game. Like, even Sunday morning, and I won't be able to see that either because I'll be down at the stadium getting ready for the game. Like, how are the Eagles going to respond to the news that Lane Johnson retired and you just traded your two-time Pro Bowl center to the Baltimore Ravens? Like, you know, that interests me from afar, but that's a box score interest to me. I'll look at the box score in that one and be like, okay, what happened? Because I'm really high in the Jaguars, and I think the Eagles are really, Willie, in an interesting spot after the moves they just made.
3: Yeah, I don't know if they're in an interesting spot. I think they're desperate. I think, if anything, this is an offense that really needs some retooling, and there's a lot of distractions, so let me be fair when I say this. There's a lot of things that they're going through internally that I think is affecting their product. And so if you're the Eagles right now, you know that right now you're still struggling to get to the quarterback with your rush. You have some guys playing out of position. And offensively, you know, when you lose Saquon Barkley, and there was a lot put on Tank Bisbee to kind of be the stabilizer for that offense, and he did a fair enough job. They just got to be more efficient between the 20s, man. So much of their scoring happened last week because the defense was able to get the ball, turn over the ball, and give the offense back the ball on short field. So we have to see Jalen Hurts play a lot better. I thought the game prior to this one, he looked frustrated. He was pressing, trying to fit the ball into tight windows in the middle of the field, and he didn't seem comfortable. And I think he's been back-to-back weeks where he's looked frustrated. And it's up to Nick Sirianni and Sean Mannion, the offensive coordinator, to really figure out what works best for this offense right now, because you talk about the injuries that's kind of depleted his team. No Goddard, no Devontae Smith. Lane Johnson is no longer – it looks like he's hanging it up. Cam Jurgens is now with the Ravens. Saquon being hurt. This team is dealing with a lot in real time, so it's up to Nick Sirianni and

0: Charmaine to figure out what they can do well so they can put points on the board and not lean so heavily on their defense.
1: For sure. Big test for them. Interesting weekend as always. Our thanks to Jerry Dulac for joining us in the locker room. Our thanks to Matt Taylor, play-by-play man for the Indianapolis Colts. Our thanks, as always, to our esteemed producer and part-time DJ the last couple days, Justin Miller, for being with us.
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1: For Max Starks, for Willie Colon, I'm Rob King. We thank you for being with us in the locker room here on the Steelers Audio Network.
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0: is the screen underneath, but T.J. Watt read it and batted it away, intended for Judkins, and a beautiful job by T.J. Watt pumps the fist as the Steelers will force the punt.
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2: T.J. Watt still on a tear in the 2026 season. Four games, 13 tackles, 4.5 sacks, 6.5 tackle for losses, 2 pass deflections, an interception, a forced fumble, a fumble recovery, and a touchdown. T.J. Watt on the path, maybe, just maybe, to become the 2026 Defensive Player of the Year. We have a long ways to go until we can get to that. But if he keeps on this pace, Double B, no doubt T.J. Watt is back to his old form and has a good chance to get that award at the end of the season. But more importantly for T.J. and the Pittsburgh Steelers, he wants to win his first playoff game.
3: And you know what's quickly approaching, Ed?
2: No, what's that? A Halloween?
3: Well, even quicker than that, T.J. Watt's 32nd birthday on October 11th, which is Sunday, the day they host the Colts right here in Pittsburgh at Acrisure Stadium. Got to go out there and get number 90 a win for his birthday. Do you remember what you did for your 32nd?
2: Oh, my goodness, Double B. I mean, we're going back 14 years ago. I had my son Ryan was 2 years old, so I'm sure it involved something with him and a birthday cake and celebrating with me.
3: Yeah, for me, probably nothing. I guess my daughter would have just turned one around that time and probably just hung out at home. I got to a point where, you know, I feel like once you get into your 30s especially, but maybe even 20s, I'm not a big birthday guy. I don't know if TJ is. I'm going to guess probably not. He's got a little one and one on the way. So you kind of you move into dad mode of put everybody before yourself, leaders eat last type of mentality. And I would say that applies to the birthday cake too.
2: Yeah, I'm with you. When you get into your, really, when you get past 21, I mean, what's the next big age for your birthday? I mean, 30, I guess, is kind of a big deal. 40 is a milestone that you haven't hit yet that I hit 6 years ago, and that was not a fun one for me. First of all, it was in February of 2020, so it was literally a week or two before the entire

0: entire world shut down because of COVID. And on top of that, when you hit 40, and I mentioned this to you the other day with aches and pains, double B, when you get on the other side of that number, yes, the aches and pains become a bit more severe, my friend.
1: I actually think an underrated one is the one that I hit a couple months ago, not even now, 35, because you're then eligible to run for president in the United States of America. So I think that is an underrated birthday. I mean, really, your potential as a human being in this country is pretty capped until you reach that age. And I guess maybe I'll consider gearing up for a run now that I'm eligible.
0: I was ready to say, do we have breaking news here on Steelers Nation Radio? Double B, Brian Bacco, the native of Shaler and the University of Pittsburgh. Is he going to run for president when the term is up here in a couple years?
1: Well, at least I think I'd have some SNR listeners who would be willing to vote for me. But hey, I think they'd be a lot more inclined to vote for TJ Watt, but he's still going to have a little bit more than, well, come Sunday, he'll still have 3 years to go before he can hold that office. Another birthday today, October 8th, Amos Zaraway, famous Amos, former Steelers and West Virginia running back. Shout out Wesley Euler.
0: Absolutely.
1: Yeah, Amos Zaraway, he is, let's see.
0: Famous Amos.
1: Wait, wow, 50 today, the big 5-0 for Amos Zaraway. I'm sure there's some people out there right now saying that makes them feel old.
0: Amos Zaraway is older than me. My brain's ready to explode. I would have thought he was my age or younger, that he played around the same time that I did. No, I didn't play. I'm just kidding. My playing days were well over by then, double B.
1: You know where Amos Zaraway was born at?
0: I do not. And if I were to make a guess, was it in the great state of West Virginia?
1: It was not. Ivory Coast. And I bring that up because I don't think I mentioned that when we went through our Steelers by the state in the summer and then extended it into Steelers by the country. So another country represented and heard from there. Good old Cote d'Ivoire, I guess, as they say it. And it's written in their language. But yeah, Ivory Coast, Amos Zaraway. I have to imagine he's the best in NFL history, but maybe I should look that up to try to confirm.
0: You might have to do some research on that one, but I would think that the former number 21 for the Pittsburgh Steelers, you know, Brian likes his Steelers by state. He appreciates the Steeler by number, but I have a true love for Steeler by the number. Famous Amos, number 21, right?
1: Yes. Yes, he was. And he burst onto the scene right around the time that Heinz Field burst onto the scene, now Acrisure Stadium. His 2001 campaign was his third in the league. Remember, he was a third rounder back in 1999. But, you know, in those days, there wasn't much running back by committee going on in the NFL, especially if you had future Hall of Famer Jerome Bettis in your backfield, which the Steelers obviously did. So Zaraway took just 24 totes through his first couple seasons. And I guess he was, you know, mainly used more as like a kick returner there his rookie year. But come 2001, Bettis started to cede some more work to him. He got his first career touchdown that year, the year that Heinz Field opened, and started to get a little bit more involved in the receiving game. And then by 2002, his high watermark of 762 rushing yards and 4 touchdowns. He was really a nice change of pace back and a smaller guy.
0: He was
1: a small, quick guy who still ran hard.
0: Yep.
1: To complement the bus. And at 5'8", 212, dawns on me that, because at some point we've got to stop talking about birthdays and Steelers of yesteryear and bring it back to the current day. But at 5'8", 212, he was pretty much the exact same dimensions as a guy named Jaylen Warren, who is pretty good himself right now.
0: And as we found out yesterday, the same size as you, double B. Same height, at least, right?
1: Yeah, yeah. Me and my 212 pounds of all muscle, of course. Yes, that's me.
0: My man. All right, let's talk about Pittsburgh Steelers injuries. You were on the south side yesterday. You'll be down there today as well for day number 2 this week. And the Pittsburgh Steelers releasing their first injury report of the week that came out yesterday. Brian, you were there. Jalen Ramsey did not practice due to his wrist injury that he continues to monitor. Michael Pittman Jr. was a limited participant with his foot injury that he's been dealing with. Rico Dowdle was also a limited participant. Good news there. At least he was on the field with that toe. Jamel Dean did not practice. No surprise there. And Cam Hayward was given the day off, a veteran day off yesterday. Anything else from the injury report? And I was going to say or, but I'll say and or. How about and slash or for you?

0: Any thoughts?
1: Not too much just yet. We'll see where the week goes. I guess the big one that I'd circle there at is Michael Pittman Jr., not just because
0: me too.
1: He's been banged up really all season and going back to training camp, but you really hope that he could get out there this week against his former team. That's just a natural human desire, I think, to go out there and, you know, have an opportunity against the team that let you go. And, you know, if there's anything to be said for the emotional component of the game, maybe he would have really brought it this week, and that could have lit a fire under him and sparked him. Not that he's not motivated, but that's been a little bit of a slow start to the year for Pittman Jr., who, for my money, I'm not going to, you know, backtrack on this. I certainly thought he was the best offseason acquisition that the Steelers made between free agency and the draft. We haven't really seen it just yet. It would be a great time to see it with the Colts coming here, but you hate to see him start out the week limited with a foot. I mean, those foot injuries, I've been fortunate enough to never deal with any, but, you know, especially in athletes, when you see them, they can really linger and they can kind of hurt your entire season. And I think the tough part for professional football players, really any sport, yeah, it might be easy for fans on the outside to say, well, all right, well, if you're hurt, you're hurt. You know, don't try to play through it and
0: right.
1: make it worse. And then you're kind of a drain on the team. You're taking up a roster spot. You get the injury prone label thrown on you. But the same would be said if you did shut it down for 4 weeks or something and go on IR. So I understand why guys try to tough it out and play through nagging injuries, even ones that, you know, heaven forbid could get even worse if you try to play through it. So hopefully it's a precautionary limited practice for Pittman, and then he'll be able to ramp up throughout the week. But even if that's the case, you don't really want to have to be managing a foot injury all season, because at some point it'd be great to have him out there at 100% or as close to it as he can get.
0: Yeah, special programming note on tomorrow's show, as we give our final analysis on Colts-Steelers for Sunday here on the show, we're going to have Matt Taylor, who's the play-by-play voice of the Colts, on the show. We actually recorded with him yesterday. We'll air that tomorrow here on the show. And just a little bit of a sneak preview with that, Brian, we asked him about the homecoming, if you will, of Michael Pittman Jr. going up against his former team. And I asked him, I said, does Indianapolis miss Pittman? And he talked more about off the field and the impacts that Michael Pittman did in the community, and him being a stand-up guy within the Indianapolis area, within the organization. That's the part they mainly miss, but I'm sure they can use him on the field right now because that wide receiver core that the Indianapolis Colts have is also banged up.
1: Yeah, and obviously when the Colts did part ways with him and send him to the Steelers for not a ton in return, it was essentially a tacit admission by them that they think Michael Pittman Jr.'s best days are behind him. And maybe they are, but that doesn't mean that he can't still contribute to the Steelers and really help out this offense and this passing game. But again, you know, he needs to be right. He needs to be healthy. So that to me is the big one to monitor this week, even more than Rico Dowdle, because I feel like Jaylen Warren, as long as he stays upright too, knock on wood, he can really carry the load. And I on it, like, this is kind of this devolves into a running back value discussion, but I'm all right with Travis Homer or Lou Nichols, yeah. Or if it comes to it, Eli Heidenreich taking a few carries in a game. I don't think it's going to lose you a game. You pick your spots with that if you're Mike McCarthy and Brian Angelico and running backs coach Ramon Chinyoung. But obviously you feel better when you have two backs in there that you believe are dynamic. But I think Pittman is the big one to watch. Ramsey probably going to play through his broken wrist again, considering he did so last week. And then on the Colts side, I'll just mention real quick, Ed, before we take a break, Keenan Allen, limited. He's certainly cooked the Steelers before at home, but I feel like I was 12 years old at that point, because Keenan Allen has been around for so long. Ashton Doolin, who's been stepping in for Alec Pierce at receiver.
0: Yep.
1: He didn't practice to start the week with a hamstring. That's always iffy. Akeem Davis-Gaither, inside linebacker, the Steelers know very well because he spent his first 4 years, I believe, with the Bengals. Did not practice with a knee. And center Tanner Bordellini has been pretty good for them. Didn't practice with an ankle. And then the big one, Arden Key, pass rusher. He's got a hamstring. He's out for multiple weeks, I believe. So the Steelers will dump.

0: Hodge, Arden, Key. And as for the rest of those guys, we'll keep an eye on the Colts practice report this week as well.
1: And we talked with Matt Taylor yesterday, too, about those edge rushers that you just mentioned. And, of course, DeForest Buckner, who has now come on the scene, re-emerging, if you

0: really puts the pressure on in the interior. And he's a humongous dude too, so he can get his big paws up there and try to bat away passes. That's an added challenge, not just for Aaron Rodgers, who throws those passes, but those interior linemen, you know, push him back so that he's not getting that penetration and then wreaking havoc at the line of scrimmage at 6'7", the way that Cam Hayward often does at, you know, 6'5", or whatever he's listed at. So yeah, the Colts are 2-2, just like the Steelers, but obviously not all 2-2s are created equal. They probably feel like they're gaining some momentum and on the upswing after winning the last two, whereas the Steelers are, you know, stuck in neutral a little bit with one win, one loss, one win, one loss.
1: Yeah, the Colts face two of the best teams so far in the NFL and in the AFC, losing to the Ravens in week one, 41-23 at home. Then they went to Kansas City, played a competitive game in Kansas City, but did lose 33-30. And then beating Houston at home, which we know the Texans are 0-4, 19-17 in week three. And then week four, they went to Washington, 30-13. Didn't go to Washington, went overseas. That game was overseas last week against Washington. Counted as an away game for Indianapolis, as I look here on their schedule, but we know that was the international game. We have a big show for you today. Coming up next, our 10 terrible takes for this week. And then at 3 o'clock today, we're joined by our good friend Tom Offerman. Yes, Tom, if you don't have enough Tom during the day, if you don't have enough Tom on Sunday during the pregame show, well, you get a little bit more of Tom Offerman today, the host of the Blitz here on SNR with our good pal Vince Williams. So we'll have Tom on with us to talk Pittsburgh Steelers, Indianapolis Colts at 3. And then 3:20 today, we're going to go through some leftovers, some NFL terrible takes. And 3:40, we'll look at the season stat leaders so far. He's Bacco. I'm Troop. It is the Steelers Report right here on Steelers Nation Radio, part of the Steelers Audio Network.
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8: You know, I was only in college for 2 years. So, you know, my first game, I was still basically a kid. And, you know, you get a chance to go out and play with the likes of, like, you know, Jerome, Cordell, playing against the Baltimore Ravens, and, you know, Ray Lewis and Rod Woodson. Like, these guys are, like, Hall of Famers. And here I am, you know, 24 months removed from graduating high school to playing with guys that I admire and that I looked up to. You know it's an out-of-body experience because, you know, you don't know whether to go over and ask these guys for the autograph or what, because I was basically still a kid. There's nothing like Sunday morning here. You know, you can feel it, and you can smell it, and like you can't get to the locker room fast enough to put your helmet on and run out on the field and see, you know, the fans swinging those terrible towels. You know, I kind of get goosebumps just thinking about it, you know, how special it was. 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They live, eat, and breathe football here. And you don't understand it until you leave, because you think it's just normal to you because that's all that you know. Until you go somewhere and you're like, the fans are not the same, but the fans here are the best.
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9: The Steelers at home this Sunday against the Indianapolis Colts. It'll be their third home game of the season already in just the first 5 weeks. They will hit the road the next 2 weeks at Tampa Bay on Sunday, October 18th. And then you have the France game in Paris on October 25th against the Saints. And then the Black and Gold will be back at Acushnet Stadium on November 1st against the Cleveland Browns. So, again, we take this schedule by fours a lot, Brian. We've talked about that. Again, I've stood by that. I really think the Steelers need to rip off three of these next four. You want to get all four, but if you can go 3-1 in this next stretch, you can set yourself up nicely going into the bye week before you refocus on a second half schedule that starts in Cincinnati on November 15th and then at Philly on November 22nd.
10: Absolutely, and it's early in the season still, but feels like a pivotal week five game here. With the Steelers, as I said before, 2-2. Likewise, the Colts, 2-2. So many 2-2 teams, and you know it's all in the eye of the beholder. 2-2 is what you make of it. You know, I'm sure the Cowboys feel like they're a very good 2-2 going into tonight against Tampa Bay. Whereas the Eagles, I think the sky is falling and fans are panicking on the other side of the state even more than they are here. Ed, and maybe, I mean, I'm seeing some of the quotes out of there from Nick Sirianni and company, and it's like, they are 2-2, right? I know they've lost the last two to the Bears and the Rams, and they've beaten the Commanders and the Titans,
9: yep.
10: But like, still 500. Now, I know in Philly, there's the sky is falling in the sense of Lane Johnson abruptly retiring, trading one of their best young

0: offensive lineman in Cam Jurgens. So that's a dysfunctional scene at the moment, at least from the outside. But yeah, it's just your season can go any which way once you get to this point. You'd rather be 3-1. You'd love to be 4-0, but at least you're not, you know, really behind the eight ball when you're sitting even four games in.
1: Yeah, if you think the Steeler fan base is jittery at times, look out in Philadelphia, not just with the Eagles, but the Flyers, the Phillies. My goodness, when one thing goes wrong, everything goes wrong in Philly. It's a long season, Brian. That's the theme. I mean, we're only four games in. However, you know, again, you never want to look ahead, but when you start looking at this Steelers schedule, especially on the back half, as it is every season, it seems like, this is a pivotal stretch. I like that word you use, pivotal stretch, here coming up in these next four for them. If they can at least get three of these next four, if they can get all four, great. But if you can at least get three of the next four, I think you set yourself up in a better spot after that bye week. Let's get into our 10 terrible takes. Double B, you got one more thing to add before I get into these terrible takes?
0: Yeah, I was just going to say, I think this is a spate of games that could probably end up defining the Steelers by the end of the season. It's not going to necessarily make or break you because you will have a lot left after the bye week. But at least on paper, the going gets tougher. Right. And you know, you always want to feel like, hey, you get to that bye week and then you can rest and recharge and peak down the stretch. So that would be huge for them. And also when you just look at the individual opportunities, it's, you know, you hesitate to look too far ahead because so much can change in the NFL in terms of the personnel available to you, personnel available to your opponents. But you know, the Colts at home and then going down to a pretty banged up Tampa team, getting the Paris game and then getting your revenge chance against Cleveland at home, couldn't set up a whole lot better, I don't think, at this point in the calendar. Also, some housekeeping. We're going to clean up our house from yesterday's show a little bit and see what I did there. Loyal listener Uncle Tommy texted me to confirm the quarter pole is indeed the last quarter of a horse race, and he knows about these sorts of things. So I think it's a misused phrase often in sports talking, but I guess you could just call it the quarter point or the quarter mark of the season right now is where the Steelers are.
1: My man, Uncle Tommy, chiming in. I love it. I'm telling you, Double B, we got to get Uncle Tommy here in the studio one of these days. And I know you've told me to be careful what I wish for, but so far, so good on the Uncle Tommy side of things.
0: Yes, and now we all know, quarter pole. Are we going to call it the quarter pole when we get to week 14, I guess it'll be, and then we can really use the term correctly?
1: I guess we're going to have to, based on all of that, right?
0: But I still haven't figured out. I guess I'm going to need him to text me again after listening to today's show. So where are we now? Are we at the 1/8 poll or the 1/16 poll? I don't know. Whatever. I'm done worrying about it.
1: I'll simplify it for you and everyone out there. It's week 5. There you go. All right. We're good to go. Hey, listen, one other thing, though, on scheduling. One good news for the Black and Gold is having that bye week pretty much right in the middle of your season, right? After 8 games. I mean, there's been some seasons where they've had it early, just after a couple weeks. In fact, this week, week 5, is the first week of byes in the NFL. The Kansas City Chiefs and the Carolina Panthers on a bye this week. That is very early into the season. Brian, you get it at, you know, midway through. That's almost perfect, right? Maybe even a couple more games after that is good. You hate to have it early in the season, especially from a health standpoint.
0: Yeah, I guess we're at the three-quarter pole. I guess that would be the best way to put it. I'm really hung up on this. But yeah, bye week's already beginning. I got to manage it for your fantasy teams. And
1: that's it.
0: The Chiefs and the Panthers will have to manage a lot of games in a row consecutively the rest of the way, especially tough for two teams who probably feel like they're on a bit of a roll right now and playing really good football.
1: Yep.
0: Chiefs at 4-0, Panthers. Yep. Stop me if you've heard this before. 2-2. One loss, one win, one loss, one win. But they just rolled it up on the Detroit Lions on a rousing Sunday night football opportunity. But yeah, got to work around the byes for Patrick Mahomes, Travis Kelce, Kenneth Walker, Teteroa McMillan, maybe Bryce Young, if you've been in the Bryce Young business, or Chuba Hubbard. And we'll see. But those teams that, you know, they'll have to find a way to keep coming back now that they're going to have, what I guess, 12 straight weeks of games after that early bye. But as a guy I used to know once said,

0: We do not care.
1: That's it. You got to go out and play football one way or another based on what's in front of you or what's behind you, right? You know, you always want to look forward, but you also got to reflect on what you've done in the past, and that's what the Steelers have done here in the last 10 days, reflecting on their first four games. Mike McCarthy has talked about that quite a bit this week, cleaning up the Haas. Brian and I talked about it earlier this week. Go back and listen. By the way, you can go back and listen to any of our shows where you can find your podcast. We have the podcast version of our daily show as well that's out there. So make sure you check that out. Okay, let's get into some 10 terrible takes. Steelers, hot takes or not, overreactions or not after week four. We'll start with this one, Double B. DK Metcalf will now beat his 2025 numbers. And let me just refresh your memory. First year with the black and gold last year, 59 catches, 850 yards, 6 touchdowns. The last two games, he's heating up. We talked about this yesterday. 8 catches, 146 yards, and a touchdown on 14 targets. Not a lot of drops in those 14 targets either the last 2 weeks. But my terrible take or not for you is he's now on pace to beat those numbers from last year.
0: Yeah, no, I don't think that's a terrible take because I'm going to assume that he stays healthy and stays on the field and plays every game, which he did not do in 2025. And yeah, I really liked the DK that I saw late in that Browns game. And, you know, I think a lot of the focal point for this Steelers offense as this season progresses, you know, the ancillary pieces who get involved game to game will change. You know, right now, Darnell Washington and Roman Wilson are on a bit of a hot streak, but, you know, DK is going to be a constant. So, no, I don't think that's a terrible take, especially because even right now, after the slow start that he had, he's on pace for 905, which would eclipse last season's total.
1: I agree. I think the last two games, DK, Aaron Rodgers, the Mike McCarthy offense, they're starting to figure some things out, right? Starting to get that ball moving a bit.
0: And this is another tough matchup from a cornerback perspective, though, for him. And we'll talk we did talk to Matt Taylor, the voice of the Colts, about that. But you've got Sauce Gardner on one side and Tre'Davious Ward on the other side. Yep. So they'll probably play their sides, which means unless he goes into the slot, which I think is actually an intriguing idea for this week, DK Metcalf will see one of those two, provided they're healthy. But after that, though, I'm going to say it lightens up just a little bit. Maybe it's my lack of familiarity with Bucks and Saints personnel, but I think that those corners are not in the same realm of Christian Gonzalez or Sauce Gardner or Denzel Ward or maybe even DJ Turner from the Bengals. And then he'll get a return encounter with the Browns, and we saw the momentum that he put together against them. So, yeah, not a terrible take at all.
1: Yeah, I agree with you with DK. I think he's in a good position, especially the next 2 weeks as well. All right, our next terrible take or not, let's talk Steelers offensive line. Max Ionichor, the team's first-round draft pick here in 2026, will make his third start of the season, his third straight start of the season as well, this upcoming Sunday against the Indianapolis Colts. So here's my terrible take for you or not. Steelers tackle Max Ionichor will be the team's rookie of the year.
0: No, not a terrible take. Not who I picked coming into the season, but remember, it was only a month ago that we didn't know when he was going to start for this team. Dylan Cook was, I don't know if I'd use the word entrenched, but he had cemented his spot going into the season opener against the Falcons. Now, obviously, 2 weeks in, the Steelers decided to make a couple changes there, but I think that's early enough for Ionichor, and Jeremy Bernard's involvement has been such that if I were inclined to, which I'm not, I could easily switch my choice from Bernard to Ionichor for Steelers Rookie of the Year. But you know what? Low-key, Ed, it's not going to be a two-horse race because you're going to see more of Dalen Everett now at corner, and we've already been seeing a lot of Robert Spears Jennings at safety, and he is an under-the-radar, exciting young player for this team, both defensively and on special teams.
1: Yeah, there are some rookies that are being thrown into this lineup, and they're contributing, and the Steelers, quite frankly, will need them to continue to contribute to have success here in this 2026 season, especially with some of these injuries that have occurred. Okay, let's get to our next terrible take or not. Maybe a layup, another layup for you, Double B. I feel like I've given you a couple layups. You're a basketball guy, but I'm probably going to give you another one, but here we go. Jaylen Warren. We've talked a lot about Warren this week. He would be the Steelers team MVP if

0: The season ended today. Again, the last two games, 34 carries, 220 yards rushing, six receptions for 82 yards, 302 total offensive yards in the last two games. Would Jaylen Warren be your team MVP if the season ended today?
1: You're on a roll like the Tampa Bay Rays right now. Three in a row, I'd say not a terrible take. You know, TJ Watt is very much in that discussion.
0: Right.
1: But I think the inconsistency of the defense would maybe lend you to thinking what Warren has done has been slightly, ever so slightly, more impressive. So you can't go wrong with either of those two as the MVP at the three-quarter poll of the season. But yeah, I don't think it's a terrible take at all to give the nod to Jaylen Warren with what we've seen, especially these last two games. I guess you could say, hey, wasn't really there the first 2 weeks, but it was. It just wasn't. There wasn't as much quantity, but there was still quality in the way that he played against the Falcons and the Patriots when he got his opportunities.
0: Brian, on your side of things, I'm going to have you look this up real quick. When was the last time the Steelers returned a kickoff in the regular season for a touchdown? When I did this next terrible take for you, I looked that up yesterday, and I kept coming up with this December 31st, 2017, when Juju Smith-Schuster took a kickoff 96 yards to the house in a 28-24 regular season win over the Cleveland Browns. Is that accurate on your end? Is that what you're remembering, the last time the Steelers returned a kick?
1: That sounds right to me, because that would be before I started covering the team in 2019. And just naturally, I think I would have a better, sharper memory of plays since I got onto the beat. And I do not, off the top of my head, recall a kick return touchdown for the Steelers. So, yeah, you might be right on that one, Ed. I don't know that there has been one.
0: Only the Minnesota Vikings in 2026 have returned a special teams touchdown in the first four games, and that's a punt return. So here's my terrible take for you or not. The Steelers special teams this season in 2026, based on everything I just told you, will produce a touchdown return here in 2026 on a kickoff return.
1: I'm going to say that's a... Oh. See, this is where I get into the semantics.
0: I stumped you.
1: I don't think it's a terrible take necessarily. I certainly could see it happening. Caden Wiegen is so accomplished as a returner at the college level,
0: right,
1: that I'm not going to say it's a terrible take, but I wouldn't predict it myself. You need so much to break right. It's like one of those things. It's like predicting a no-hitter or a perfect game, kind of. I mean, it happens so infrequently that you're going to be right a lot more often than not if you just predict that it won't happen. So do they get their first since 2017? I'd say no, but I don't know if that makes it a terrible take or not, Ed.
0: See, I'm getting in the weeds with you. I stumped you for a second. Well, we'll go ahead and say yes, that's a terrible take then. I'll give you a 50-50 ball. How about that? Go ahead.
1: We can't let you get a four-game sweep here with four non-terrible takes in a row. I do have to bring you down and humble you at this point. So, yeah, that pushed me over the edge, so that's a terrible take.
0: I agree. We have six more to go. We will get into that whenever we come back. I'm E.T. He's B.B. It is the Steelers Report right here on Steelers Nation Radio, part of the Steelers Audio Network.
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14: Wrapping up our first hour here on the Steelers Report with some terrible takes. And don't forget, coming up here at 3 o'clock today, Tom Offerman, host of The Blitz. Everyone loves Tom. He's now on with our good friend Vince Williams each and every day from 10 to 12. So we will hear from Tom. He's also the host of Countdown to Kickoff each game day, 4 hours ahead of kickoff with Matt Williamson, another good friend of ours. And everybody's a good friend of ours, Double B. We have a great network here, and I'm not just bragging a bit, but you've now been with us for about a year. This is my second year with SNR, and from top to bottom, on the scene.

0: off the scene, producers, everyone. Everyone's great.
1: Great. We don't have any enemies. I don't think we've made any enemies yet, Ed, which is great.
0: And we don't want to make any enemies with a guy like Vince Williams or Max Starks or Willie Colon, because as we've said many a times, we would not like our odds in any of those street fights.
1: Or even from any of the opposing teams, media corps who we interact with and chat with on here. You know, we can be cordial across cities and across organizations. Let the players on the field duke it out. Those of us who write or talk into microphones for a living, we can exchange, share, transfer knowledge, give each other tips of what to do in the opposing city. I don't plan on sparking up any beefs with, Matt Taylor from the Colts or Ben Baby from the Bengals or Ashley Bastock from the Browns. We thank all of those folks for coming on, and come Sunday, I'll be starting to think ahead to who we want to get to talk Tampa.
0: Daniel Flick from Atlanta joins us in week one. So, we are five for five with having Matt Taylor on. And again, we'll have that interview on for you tomorrow. The play-by-play voice of the Colts joining the show to help us preview Colts Steelers for this upcoming Sunday. But Double B, 100% correct. These out-of-town interviews that we've had so far have been great. Hopefully our listening audience is enjoying hearing from the other side as we get set for the upcoming game. And it's always good to get the perspective on what the opposing city thinks about the Steelers too. And we ask them that too. What's the feeling in Indianapolis about this game going in? What's the feeling in, well, we know what the feeling in Cleveland, it will always be going into a game against the Steelers. So we didn't ask Ashley that. Maybe next time around we will. But specifically the games in the cities outside of the AFC North, it's always good to talk to those markets because we only see them once a year or once every few years.
1: Yeah, I ended up talking to some Bucks reporters. Actually, was it last year, I think? Yeah, because they had that joint practice with the Bucks ahead of the preseason games. There was a little more juice to that engagement than there typically would be. But, there's plenty of plenty of opportunities still to come to familiarize ourselves with the likes of the NFC South. Only one of those games so far is in the bag for the Steelers. And, as we were kind of shooting the breeze with Matt, Steelers-Colts, not a divisional game, but much like Steelers-Patriots, it seems like they find their way to each other very often, which is not always the case in the AFC. Like, I feel like the Steelers in the the Chiefs have not played all that often, or the Steelers and the Jets, or the Steelers and the Dolphins. These teams are seemingly always circling each other, and now they get another one here in Pittsburgh where the Steelers have kind of dominated this series. They haven't had as much success out at Lucas Oil Stadium, but that doesn't matter because they won't be at Lucas Oil Stadium. They'll be here at Acrisure.
0: Yeah, they've really done well against the Colts here in Pittsburgh. But as you said, going on the road, playing in Indianapolis has been a different story over the years. Some really good Colts teams, too, during that stretch, specifically with Peyton Manning, one of the best to have ever done it at the quarterback position. Let's get into some more terrible takes. We have six more to go before the break. We did four, and three of the four were not terrible takes, according to Brian Bacco. Only one, and that was even a questionable one, but he didn't want to give me four layups in a row. Well, here's another one. Let's stick with the special teams. Punter Cam Johnston is the best punter in the NFL right now. Let me give you his numbers, Double B. 18 punts through four games for a total of 889 yards, averaging 49.4 yards per punt, so just shy of 50 yards every time he puts a ball in the air off of his foot.
1: Love Cam Johnston, but I think I've got to go terrible on that one. I mean, there's a lot of punters out there right now who are having good seasons, and I don't get too far into the weeds on scouting that particular position. Not even Matt Williamson does that in Matt's stats. He's usually got a special teams category.
0: That's it.
1: At the bottom. Yep. There. But I don't think he often includes too much about the punting game. I think Johnston's been very good and very reliable, and I think he's been an upgrade at that spot, but I don't know that I'd say he's punting quite at an all-pro level just yet, although he's got a long track record of that. But I have to just say, from the game alone we just watched and attended, Ed, I don't even think Johnson was

0: best punter on the pitch. Corey Bajorquez for the Browns, I mean, he blasted that one ball that flipped the field. I mean, that was absurd. I think Todd Monken gave him a game ball for that. So, like I said, Johnston's one of them, but there are a lot of punters who are very good at their craft.
1: Yeah, the one in Cleveland, very good that as you said, we just saw last week. All right, let's get to another one here. The biggest concern on the Steelers' defense right now are the middle linebackers.
0: Not a terrible take. I don't know that I would agree with it because I'd probably put the secondary just above them with all of the injury issues and guys shuffling in from other teams' practice squads around the league, which quick note on that, Ed, I believe when you do that, when you quote-unquote poach a player from another team's practice squad, they have to stay on your active roster for a minimum of 3 weeks. There was a guy, I think it was 2021 or 2022, David Anenny, I think his name, maybe it was even 2019. He was a edge rusher from Houston he went to, and the Steelers were banged up at that spot, and they signed him to the 53-man roster. That's another part of it. If you sign someone off someone's practice squad, you have to put them on your 53. You can't just let them make a lateral move from P squad to P squad because they'd rather be in, you know, Pittsburgh than Houston or something. But they signed that guy to the practice or to the 53, excuse me, from the Titans practice squad. And he never even appeared in a game for the Steelers. He was inactive all three games, but they had to keep him on the active roster that whole time. So we'll see if Sean Murphy Bunting and Terrell Smith do get up to speed and ultimately get helmets. In today's NFL, with the practice squad elevation rules and having 16, actually 17 with Julius Welshoff as the international exemption, and having, you can have up to 6 veterans, I think, with no limit on accrued seasons. It almost doesn't matter whether you're 50, whether you're like one of the last 3 guys on the 53 or one of the first 3 on the P squad. You can shuffle those up to an extent every Sunday. But yeah, because of that, I would say the secondary has my concern a little bit more, but I don't necessarily think it's terrible to say that the inside linebackers need to be better and maybe even need to be a lot better.
1: Yeah, I think they do. I thought at times Queen and Wilson have looked good, and other times not so much. I think there needs to be more consistency. Yeah, there you go. At the middle linebacker spot going forward, Brian, I think that's really what they need. Just be consistent game in and game out. And I'm sure Vince Williams is talking to Tom Offerman about that on the blitz, being that him playing that former position. Let's stay in the Steelers defense, and we'll just kind of build on what you just said. You mentioned the secondary. So here's a terrible take or not for you, overreaction or not. The Steelers will trade for a cornerback before the trade deadline in November.
0: I'm going to say that's not a terrible take either. You're on fire, or maybe I'm just very forgiving this Thursday afternoon.
1: I think you might be.
0: Look, I mean, Murphy Bunting and Smith, they aren't just like random guys who were floating around undrafted. I mean, they've got pedigree. They've got NFL experience. In Murphy Bunting's case, at least, he's got some pretty solid versatility on his resume. But when you start scouring the other 31 teams' practice squads, I think that that's an indication of Omar Khan and Andy Weidel and Mike McCarthy. They feel some urgency to maybe make some improvements and backfill for Joey Porter Jr.'s departure, which is permanent, and then Jamel Dean's injury, which is temporary. But either way, I mean, you got to get guys out there to play. And I think we're going to have to dive into that a lot more on Friday's show as we preview Steelers-Colts, because we're not entirely sure as we sit here today who is going to be out there. But I think when you look ahead to the rest of the season, teams do define themselves a bit more. I mean, talking so much today about all the 2-2 squads. Once teams start getting to 2-5, 2-6, 3-5, 3-6, you're going to see some players on the block, and maybe the Steelers would look into that.
1: Yeah, I agree. I think there are still some moves to be made before we get to that trade deadline in November. All right, next up, Roman Wilson is the Steelers' second-best wide receiver. In 4 games, he has 14 catches, 188 yards, and 2 touchdowns.
0: No, I can't disagree with that too much.

0: I think he's been really productive these last couple games, and it's, you know, he's already been more productive than his first two seasons combined. I think he's settling into that role of someone who can. Aaron Rodgers talked about him really highly on Wednesday after practice, of someone who can play outside, play inside, use that speed, skill set. Seems like he's putting it all together. And, you know, if he really starts to trust and have confidence in that speed, Rodgers referred to that play at the end of the first half where he kind of tried to cut it back inside and then got walloped by that Browns defender.
1: He did.
0: Rodgers was like, hey, if he just keeps it north-south, he might score on that play. So maybe that's the next step and the next part of the maturation process for Roman Wilson, as he starts finishing some of those already encouraging plays. So, no, not a terrible take to say he's the Steelers' second-best wideout right now.
1: I think he is as well, and I think he's on the rise. I hope so, because the Steelers could sure use him, that's for sure, in that wide receiver room, and finally get Roman Wilson to arrive, and he may have just done that. We'll see what he does against the Colts this upcoming weekend. Double B, we have two terrible takes out of eight so far. We have two more left. We'll get to them quickly. We have a couple more minutes before break, and they're both involving special teams, so everything else we've been good with. Two tricky ones here for you, and quickly, the Steelers' 2027 quarterback is currently not on the roster. We're looking way, way ahead past this season.
0: 2027 quarterback. Is he or is he not currently on the roster? Tricky. Yeah, I can't let you skate too much. I'm going to say terrible take on that one. I think with Drew Aller, Will Howard, and potentially Mason Rudolph coming back, I'd put my chips on those three in some order before I really start to look down the road. Not that, I mean, it absolutely could be the case. I mean, they're still in the mode of we need to find our long-term franchise quarterback. But I think the investments that they've made in recent years in these young players, it all could change depending on the draft outlook and, you know, what this quarterback class can be come April. But I'm going to say terrible take on that one. And if I had to bet, maybe I'd say they're dipping back into that draft pick QB pool in 2028 if the young guys currently on the roster aren't the answer.
1: That's a good point. Give them one opportunity next year, one of them, at least an opportunity next year, see where it takes you. And if it doesn't take you to where you want to be eventually, they can always look at that following draft. Okay, last one real quick. The Steelers will go 3-1 in their next four games and be 5-3 at the bye.
0: Not a terrible take at all. I could even see them going 4-0. I could see them going 2-2. We don't really have to, in my mind, a great answer yet of what this team is. We haven't seen enough consistency for me to feel great about really any prediction. I'd be shocked if they go 1-3, let alone 0-4. But anything else, I wouldn't be too stunned.
1: Yeah, I'm with you too. Like I said at the top of the show today, and I've been talking about it all week, these next four, you got to get three of them somehow, some way. You'd love to get all four, but if you can at least get three, I think you set yourself up nicely for that second half of the season. 3 of 10 today on the terrible takes. So the non-terrible takes so far today is your winner. They have gotten 7 of Brian Bacco's terrible takes, 3 that are. So there we go. There we sit. Up next, we're going to be joined by Tom Offerman, host of The Blitz here on SNR with Vince Williams, and Countdown to Kickoff, which you can hear every game day, including this Sunday, 4 hours ahead of time with Matt Williamson. I'm Ed Troop alongside Brian Bacco. It is the Steelers Report right here on Steelers Nation Radio, part of the Steelers Audio Network.
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5: Kicking off our second hour with a familiar face, a familiar voice, one of our favorites here on SNR, that's for sure. Tom Offerman, his debut on the Steelers Report. How about that, Tom? This is your first time on the report.
6: It's such an incredible honor. I can't believe it. You know, I didn't realize that until you said that to me, so now I just feel the pressure of the hit, and I hope I can deliver.
5: Well, Tom is the OG of the Steelers Standard, which used to be here on SNR a while back, in which Brian Bacco and I hosted here leading up to just about a month ago. Then we retired the Steelers Standard, and we debuted the Steelers Report. So, Tom, you're of course have been on the Blitz here at SNR. This is your second year, and now with Vince Williams, who's also a familiar voice and face for Brian and I, because we had him on our show earlier this summer for a few times, a test run for Vince, and now he's with you each and every day. You guys are doing a great job on there. It has to be really cool to be with Vince each and every day to talk Steeler football.
6: Oh my God, yeah, it's been incredible being with Vince Williams. He's taken to it in such an incredible way so quickly, and his ability to kind of get his knowledge out of his football brain and bring it to the listeners and make it palatable for them and put it in ways that they can understand. He's been incredible. Yeah. But I don't want to suck up to the guy too much. I mean, we got to keep him humble, right?
5: That's right. You got to keep him on that path, my friend. That's for sure. Well, Tom, let's talk about the Pittsburgh Steelers so far. 2-2 on the season. A bit of a mixed bag, right? Up and down, roller coaster of a ride through four games. One thing that, and I'm sure you and Vince have talked on the Blitz this week about, that Brian and I have talked about here on the report, is this being a bounce back week for the black and gold, much like what we saw in New England in week two. They turn around, they respond against the Bengals. The Cleveland game was a different animal than the New England game. First and fourth quarter, hey, thumbs up, right? Second and third quarter, not so much. But this is a good week, a bounce back week potentially for the black and gold.
6: It is, and I have a lot of confidence that they're going to bounce back, because we saw them bounce back against Cincinnati when things seemed pretty dire following that New England game. It was a lot of how they're going to beat the Bengals. They got no shot in this game. I think I even picked the Bengals to win that football game against the Steelers. So they surprised us all. Typical thing that would happen under Mike Tomlin, but this isn't Mike Tomlin anymore. So it was an unknown of how they'd respond under the new coaching staff. And they did it. They responded well. So I got a lot of confidence now that we're in a bounce back situation again, that they'll be able to bounce back and the team will be in the right mindset. But here's the thing, Ed, I don't want to keep having to bounce back. Like, okay, it's fine that you had to bounce back after week two.
5: Right.
6: It's fine that you had to bounce back after week four. But if we're bouncing back after week seven and then week nine, week 12, that's how you get to 9-8 or 8-9.
5: Yeah, it's definitely the path to get there. You got to start putting some consistency together and some wins together, Tom. And, you know, you look at these next four games. You got the game against the Colts this week. Then you turn around with a game at Tampa Bay. You go to Paris and France to play the New Orleans Saints before coming back home to get a rematch against the Browns. I've said it all week. The Steelers really, I mean, you want to win all four, but you really need to go 3-1 in these next four going into the bye week, because after that bye week, once again, the second half of the schedule is very heavy.
6: I think that's non-negotiable. I think you have got to, at the very least, be 3-1. You'll be 5-3 then heading into the second half of the season. I can stomach that. I'm worried about it, but I can stomach that. I could see them getting to the playoffs from there. 6-2 would make you feel a lot better. If they were 6-2, I could see them getting four more wins, getting to 10, and getting into the playoffs. I don't want to say easily, but the path is a lot clearer then. But sweeping all of these games, going on a 4-0 run into the bye week, not impossible, but the team itself, the Steelers, haven't really given you any inclination that they'd be capable to do that.
5: At least up to this point, they haven't.

0: given you that look through the first four games. But one look they have given us the last 2 weeks is an improved running game and the uses of Jaylen Warren. His last two games, he has gone for 34 carries for 220 yards on the ground, another six catches for 82 yards, 302 total offensive yards in two games. Right now, Jaylen Warren would be your team MVP if the season ended today. They got to continue to get Warren the football out of the backfield, either running or throwing it to him.
1: I think it's very clear who their best weapon is on the offensive side of the ball. And McCarthy this week, Mike McCarthy saying that, you know, we need to get some of the younger guys involved in the running game. I kind of hope he's not truthful as far as that's concerned. If Dowdle can play, which doesn't look like he's going to again this week, but if he can play, I'm open to having him dip into some of the Warren carries to help Warren's durability issue. And sustain him throughout games and this season. But if it's not him, I don't want to take that ball out of Warren's hands whatsoever. And
0: right.
1: To steal a line from the old head coach, I'm not going to live in my fears with that, where he might get hurt, so we have to guard against that. Can't afford that. He's the best player on the offensive side of the ball. I mean, Ed, you look at the yards per carry, he's like fifth in the league. He is as effective as some of the premier running backs in the NFL. His carries just aren't matching the carry total that some of those other backs have. And I'm not saying he's got to be 89 carry guy like Derrick Henry is or Jonathan Taylor is, who we're playing this Sunday, but lean into him a lot more. And it doesn't have to be just be with carries. It can be out of the backfield in the passing game, five or six touch. Put it this way, and Vince had said this earlier in the Blitz, 25 touches is what you need from Jaylen Warren. If it's got to be, you know, 10 in the pass, 15 in the rush, whatever, just get him the ball 25 times.
0: Yeah, they'll take that for sure. They have to, especially the last two games. The offensive line's starting to block a bit better. Some clunky blocking in that Cleveland game. It wasn't as clean as it was against the Cincinnati Bengals, but at least they're back on track there. We're talking with Tom Offerman, who's the host of The Blitz here on SNR. You can hear that each and every day from 10 until 12 with Vince Williams. You can also hear Tom on game days, Countdown to Kickoff, which kicks off each and every Pittsburgh Steelers game with Matt Williamson. Tom, let's talk about DK Metcalf. In his last couple games, he's really starting to heat up. Maybe DK has figured out DK. Maybe the Steelers offense with Mike McCarthy has figured out DK Metcalf. But facts are facts. Their last two games, he has eight catches for 146 yards and a touchdown on 14 targets.
1: Having those kind of statistical performances from Metcalf, they don't go where they want to go as a team, as an offense, if he's not kind of pushing that bus forward. And I think when you spread the ball around, when you get everybody else involved, the attention off of DK Metcalf, he then can be who we think he can be, what he's paid to be in this offense. I just think that this week in particular, too, against the Indianapolis Colts, that's a secondary that gives up a lot of explosive plays. And I know Sauce Gardner is a great player, but he's not playing that great, and there's really no one else around him. And there's no pass rush up front for the Indianapolis Colts either. DK needs to build off of his performance last week in Cleveland. He needs a 100-yard performance. I know Sauce, again, is elite, but this is probably the weakest overall secondary he's faced.
0: Yeah, I agree with you that as well. There's going to be some opportunities for DK Metcalf this upcoming Sunday, specifically what you just said. It's not the same secondary that he saw the first 4 weeks of the season. We're talking with Tom Offerman. Once again, Tom is the host of The Blitz here on SNR with Vince Williams. You can also catch Tom on Countdown to Kickoff on game days with Matt Williamson right here on Steelers Nation Radio and the Steelers Audio Networks. One more thought on the wide receiver room, Tom. I want to get your thoughts on Roman Wilson so far this season. The 2025 season, 12 catches, 166 yards, two touchdowns in 13 games. So far this season, in just four games, 14 catches for 188 yards and two touchdowns. Your thoughts on Roman Wilson so far this season?
1: I actually think that Roman Wilson is really starting to emerge as just the number three wide receiver in this offense, but potentially the number two wide receiver in the offense. And we were talking on the Blitz this week about how DK and Roman are really starting to maybe form that 1-2 punch as far as the receiving room is concerned. The Pittman thing is upsetting. Injuries happen. You can't control them, but it is upsetting that he has been plagued by these injuries through the start of Steelers' career, but it's an opportunity for Roman Wilson and one that he's taken. And I'm encouraged that he had a great game against Bengals until he didn't. He had the gaff drop picked off. Cincinnati gets a ton of momentum off of that. Then he gets

it's edged. I think he played well against the Mavs. He found his zone again, but he avoided that low light. He didn't really have the low light against Cleveland. You're seeing progression with him. You're seeing him get comfortable at the NFL level. I'm very, very high on Roman Wilson so far this year. You're finally starting to see on the actual

0: are so good. Tom, just a few more minutes left with you. We've talked a lot of offense. Let's talk some defense now. TJ Watt on a tear through four games, 13 tackles, 4.5 sacks, 6.5 tackle for losses, 2 pass deflections, a touchdown, forced fumble, fumble recovery, tight end. The two plays in Cleveland that really stood out to me was the batted down pass where he went from behind on a would-be screen type setup from Deshaun Watson to Junkins. And the other was when they showed a fake handoff to the inside and TJ Watt showed Deshaun Watson that he was biting on it. But oh, not so fast, my friend. He went to the other direction and then sacked Deshaun Watson in the backfield. I mean, really just two incredible special plays that you just don't see in the NFL. And TJ Watt looks like he's back on that path for potentially Defensive Player of the Year.
1: Yeah, you said earlier, I think you thought Jaylen Warren might be the team MVP for the Steelers this year. Certainly a candidate, but I think it's TJ. I think TJ's been the team MVP. He has been what you want him to be, what you expect him to be. And he's already, like, what, 3 sacks away from matching his total from last season already? Everything is perfect as far as Watt is concerned. I like the usage of him. No real negative marks as far as Watt's concerned this season. But the guys around him, his supporting cast in that edge rushing room, Highsmith had a hot start. Where's he been the past couple of weeks? Herbig has had one good game this year against the New England Patriots. It's not about Watt. It's about the cast around him stepping up when it comes to the defense.
0: Yeah, you mentioned it. Some of those other edge rushers have disappeared at times, but TJ Watt has been Mr. Consistency. Last question for you, Tom, before we let you go. The Steelers are banged up a little bit on defense, too. Derek Harmon now on the IR. He'll be out for 4 weeks. Jalen Ramsey is nursing the wrist. Jamel Dean does not look to be a go for this upcoming weekend. How do the Steelers respond to some of these injuries? I mean, every NFL team has injuries. The Colts have a bunch of injuries, too, by the way. But they have to get through it here the next few weeks, and they will miss Derek Harmon at least for the next 4.
1: I'm less nervous about Harmon than I am Jamel Dean in the secondary. I just think that you have Cam Hayward, first and foremost. You have Keanu Benton, who, by the way, got to step up now. Got your money. It's time to now be a run stuffer. I know that that's not your bag. You don't necessarily like that, but no choice now. You're going to have to be better as far as that's concerned. YA Black, solid. Sebastian Joseph Day, solid. These two rookies, Rubio and Jobity, confidence, but a confidence nonetheless when it comes to them surviving the Harmon injury. Secondary is the part that worries you more so, I think. And Dalen Everett is going to just have to play a lot. I don't think Sean Murphy Bunting or Terrell Smith, these practice squad guys that they signed, they're going to get helmets. I don't think they jump right into the pecking order of being the starting outside corner. So it's on Samuel and it's on Everett. Ed, fortunate in a way that this is your matchup, because there's no one with Pierce injured for the Colts that can really take the top off your defense. It's going to be a lot of underneath stuff and a lot of tackling after the catch for the secondary.
0: Yeah, if there was one week that has to happen, this would be the week to do it against the Colts. And as you said, that wide receiver core banged up too. Hey, Tom, we enjoyed it. Thank you so much for stopping by. We will do it again, my friend. It's always good to talk to you. And again, you can hear Tom Offerman, Matt Williamson this Sunday kicking things off on the Countdown to Kickoff to get you set for Colts Steelers, as well as each and every day with our good friend Vince Williams on the Blitz from 10 till 12. Thanks again, Tom.
1: Anytime, guys. Always a pleasure.
0: Whenever we come back here on the report, we're going to get into some terrible takes in and around the NFL. He's Brian Bacco. I'm Ed Troop. It's the Steelers Report right here on Steelers Nation Radio, part of the Steelers Audio Network.
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10: 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We're here for you. We're here for our community. We're here for our region. If you've been seriously hurt in an accident, you need to talk to a lawyer, even if it's not us. If you do call us, know that you'll have the firm with over 40 years of experience fighting to get the money you deserve. And of course, there's never a fee unless we get money for you.
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12: Awesome stuff from Tom Offerman. Always good to talk to Tom. He's the host of The Blitz, as we said, right here on SNR with Vince Williams, 10 to 12 each day. You can also hear him with Matt Williamson on Countdown to Kickoff. And Tom's a busy guy this time of the year. We're all busy.

0: this time of the year, Double B, that's for sure. But it's always good to get some insight from some other hosts in and around the SNR family. We'll have Wes Shuler on either next week or the week after as well. We'll talk to him. He's the host of The Drive, which you can hear up next with Matt Williamson starting today at 4 o'clock.
1: Love our SNR crew, our SNR family. It's going to be a fun, you know, rest of this first season with the new look lineup and getting some new voices in here. Tom's not a a new voice, obviously, on the network, but he is for our show, The Steelers Report, and he's got his new co-host Vince Williams, and this is going to be all gas, no breaks. Well, maybe a little bit of breaks on the bye week, but we'll see. We'll cross that bridge when we get to it. Can't think that far ahead, but even in Paris, we'll be doing shows from out there. I think Wes and I will be chopping it up for you guys. It'll be, you know, afternoonish time here, but it'll be evening time out there. The locker room will still be going strong from out there. So looking forward to that. And you, Ed, will get a chance, I think, to maybe kick your feet up a little bit and, I don't know, eat a baguette or what else do they do in Paris? What do they drink in Paris?
0: I'm not sure. I mean, maybe. I'm not sure, Double B. I mean, French fries are always a popular item over there, right?
1: And I guess champagne would be the obvious one. You can pop some bubbly and, not have to talk to me for a little bit. So congratulations to you.
0: We'll definitely work it out on our side. That's coming up in just a few weeks. It's coming up quick, being over in Paris. Double B, let's get to some leftovers. Do you like leftovers? Or are you big on leftovers? And if you are, what is your favorite leftover to have?
1: I think it depends. I think the stuff that holds up best leftover wise is like Thai food, because sometimes the spices and the sauces mix in there even better. I'd say probably the same for Indian. Maybe Chinese as well, Japanese. Worst stuff for leftovers, I mean, I think any bread-related item is, yeah, that's going to be a tough one. Anything with lettuce is going to be a tough one. So, yeah, I'm generally pro-leftovers. It's not as good as getting stuff fresh, but, you know, Thanksgiving leftovers. If we're just talking American food, I guess, if you will, that probably takes the cake.
0: Oh, for sure. No doubt. Thanksgiving. Absolutely. I mean, you can eat that stuff for like a week afterwards. I'm big on pizza, leftover pizza, of course, and also pasta. I like leftover pasta. And maybe I'm a little bit crazy. I don't know. Maybe our listening audience can tell me. I like cold pasta. I'll get it out of the fridge and just eat it cold. Not when I make it. When I make it, I got to eat it hot. But as a leftover, I like it cold.
1: Can't really get on board with that one. I mean, don't get me wrong. If it's a really good pasta, I'll do it. And, you know, cold pizza is fine with me, but I think Thanksgiving is probably the leftover holiday of the year. As long as you don't wait too long and then those mashed potatoes get kind of lumpy and gross. I'll tell you what's been a leftovers game changer for me is the air fryer sometimes to just real quickly crisp something up.
0: Yes.
1: Again.
0: Yes.
1: You don't have to go microwave or stovetop, just pop it in that air fryer and suddenly your chicken tendies or your fries are pretty good again.
0: And go ahead and heat up that. I mean, cold pizza is great cold, but if you want to warm it up, put it in the air fryer. Have you done that?
1: I don't know that I've tried that move yet, but I generally don't even worry about it because I am, like I said, a cold pizza guy, but I will give that a shot. I haven't had a ton of pizza lately. My kid gets pizza every Friday at school. That's like their thing in their lunch cafeteria. So I don't usually want him to double down with a second pizza on dinner on Friday nights. And I think for most people out there, Friday's the best day to have pizza. I don't usually go searching it out on a Monday or Tuesday, but I might have to do that soon.
0: That's pizza night for us, and we will travel to get good pizza on Friday night. And when I say travel, I'm talking about going, out of the area, at least maybe not more than an hour, Double B. I'd probably keep it at least under an hour before I would, I don't know. Maybe I would go longer than an hour to go get a good pizza. I don't know. Send us a tweet out there. What's your favorite pizza? Let us know. And maybe we'll even get me and Brian one of these days on the show to talk about what our favorite pizzas are. There's a lot of good ones in and around the city, Brian. That's for sure. So maybe a whole segment one of these days will be, what is our favorite pizza?
1: In the spring, certainly, when we're trying to you know,

0: lighten the mood and liven up the atmosphere.
1: Yes, not in season.
0: Dog days of post, well, after the season, before the draft and all of that. Yeah, that's a good idea. Let's we'll put a pin in that one, Ed.
1: Well, we're talking leftovers because I have some leftover terrible takes for you, but these ones involve the NFL. First up, the 49ers are the best of the 4-0 undefeated teams left. They're better than Kansas City, and they're better than the Vikings.
0: I'm going to say that's a terrible take. This is baked into my rankings, I guess, from yesterday's show. I think the Chiefs are the best 4-0 team in my mind, and it's partially the health, but it's also, and you know, they're not as healthy as they were coming into the season, but it's also just you've seen them do it. To me, there's some comfort in the Andy Reid, Patrick Mahomes, Travis Kelce, Chris Jones nucleus has been to the mountaintop and won it all, what, three times is it now, I think. So, yeah, I mean, they would get the nod for me. The 49ers have been very good, but no, I wouldn't really vacillate too much between those two. I think it's pretty clearly the Chiefs for my money.
1: Now, I'm with the 49ers. I think they're the best of those three, but the Chiefs are not far behind. And I tell you what, I love that defense of the Vikings that you've been selling me the last few weeks, and I finally bought this week when we did our power rankings yesterday. They seem to be the real deal after 4 weeks. We'll see if they can continue that throughout this season. And as I said yesterday, look, the 2000 Ravens didn't have an offense. They had a defense, the best in the NFL, one of the best ever in the NFL, and they rode that all the way to a Super Bowl title. All right, let's talk 0-4 teams next. The Dolphins are the worst of the 0-4 teams left, with the Houston Texans, the LA Chargers, the Tennessee Titans, and the Tampa Bay Buccaneers.
0: Not a terrible take. I think that one's maybe pretty obvious, although if the Bucs don't get Baker Mayfield back soon, it might be Tampa, surprisingly enough, my preseason NFC South winner choice to take that division. I think Jeff Hafley is going to be a good head coach. I think he has what it takes, but I just think this Dolphins roster was so depleted. And I mean, let's just keep it real for a second. Like, they basically punted on this year. I know they signed Malik Willis. I don't think that was like a, hey, we're expecting to hit the ground running with him and compete in year one. Granted, the Raiders are doing that over in the other end of the AFC. But yeah, I think the Dolphins are pretty clearly the worst team in the league right now.
1: You know, we talked a lot about Malik Willis being a potential fit for the Steelers this past offseason. He was the hottest free agent when it came to a quarterback. I have not seen the Dolphins play much, but I did catch them a bit last week, and I did watch Malik Willis. Didn't really stand out to me much, Brian. I want to ask you, I'm guessing you're probably just like me. You haven't seen much of Willis so far this season, but if you were able to catch a couple clips, what have you made out with him now being a starting quarterback in the NFL, specifically for the Dolphins?
0: That's exactly it, Ed. I've seen some clips, and in a way, that's not really surprising because Malik Willis, the whole kind of conceit of him this offseason was he was a small sample size guy, but there's some really wow moments in that small sample. And I feel like it's been much the same way through his first four games in Miami. I saw one the other day. I think he was rolling out to his right and somehow like one of those plays where he fired it off right before he got to the sideline, right before he got hit, and it was on a rope and an accurate throw. We know he's mobile. We know he's got a big arm. We saw that in his spurts with the Packers. There's not much around him right now, so I'm gonna reserve judgment on whether that was a good or bad signing until the Dolphins can get. Here are the leading target getters for the Dolphins so far, Ed. Malik Washington, Caleb Douglas, Chris Bell, Ryan Miller, Greg Dulcich. I mean, what are we doing here, Miami? Like, if any team needs Jeremiah Smith next season, I think it's his hometown team.
1: Well, that seems to be the path that they are on. They are in that sweepstakes deep right now at 0-4. Speaking of 0-4, one last take, terrible or not, on the 0-4 teams. The Chargers at 0-4 are more of a surprise than the Texans, who are also 0-4.
0: But who was the first team you said?
1: The LA Chargers.
0: Yeah, yeah. All right. So Chargers or Texans? Ooh, that's a good one because I had both making the playoffs, I think, coming into the

0: season.
1: Yep.
0: I think the Texans are the most surprising because they didn't have as much.
1: Me too.
0: Instability. They didn't have as much change in the coaching realm. You know, the Chargers brought in Mike McDaniel. I thought that was really going to work for their offense. It has not yet. You had to at least keep open the possibility that it was not going to work. Whereas the Texans, they had so much continuity year over year for a team that really played well down the stretch last season. Obviously came into Pittsburgh and gave the Steelers a real tough night there in the wild card round. And then were in the fight all the way to the end with New England, if not for some poor play from CJ Stroud. So it's even more surprising how it's happened that the defense has kind of fallen on its face, and Stroud's actually been okay from what I've seen. So yeah, I think from that standpoint and just in general preseason expectations, I'd say both are shocking to me, but the Texans even a little bit more.
1: Yeah, Texans with me too, especially because of that defense coming into this season. All right, our next terrible take, let's look at the NFC South. The Panthers are 2-2. The Falcons are 2-2 after a 0-2 start. They've won two straight. The Saints 1-3. They've lost two straight now after starting 1-1. And the Tampa Bay Bucks, as we already talked about, are 0-4 on the season. So here's my terrible take, or not for you, Double B. The Falcons in that division at 2-2 will win the NFC South.
0: Not a terrible take. I mean, I said it yesterday. I think this Falcons offense has a case for, if not top five, right there knocking on the door. It's only been two games with Michael Penix under center, but he's getting the ball to Drake London. He's not getting the ball to Kyle Pitts. Now, if they unlock their uber-talented tight end at some point, they could really be cooking with gas. I don't know that the defense will hold up, but they do still have some good pieces there, particularly in the secondary. So yeah, I wouldn't be surprised at all if they keep this going, parlayed into a surprising division title. Kevin Stefanski, for all the grief that he does get sometimes from Cleveland fans, and I guess for that matter, Steelers fans, given the rivalry, I mean, he knows what he's doing. He's a good coach. He's been here before. He's overseen a turnaround in Cleveland or two. So I think the same could happen for the Dirty Birds. And like I said earlier this week, have at it now that you've got the rest of the AFC North on your schedule, Atlanta and Michael Penix Jr. Stay healthy, Michael Penix Jr., and put some L's on the ledger for Baltimore, Cleveland, and Cincy.
1: Yeah, I'm with you there. And the Saints, who were my preseason darling comeback team of the year, whatever you want to call them, they're 1-3. They got to get to work if they want to be able to compete in this division, because it seems like the Panthers and Falcons are starting to take off a bit after 4 weeks. Okay, so we're 2-2, and then we have one more here before break. The final terrible take or not will determine the winner here for the NFL terrible takes, some of our leftovers. The Browns, 3-1, will win the AFC North, Double B.
0: Yeah, that's a terrible take. I like what the Browns are doing, and I did say coming out of that game, if Deshaun Watson's going to keep looking like vintage Deshaun Watson, more or less, maybe not entirely, but certainly more than I anticipated coming into 2026, and those young players keep ascending, they're going to be a problem. I just don't know that it's going to be as soon as this season in the AFC North. Maybe they're still a year away, but maybe Todd Monken is like, what was the colorful phrase that he used? Well, we'll just go with forget that on the Browns as the Browns. So maybe he'd say forget that, Brian Batko. We're not a year away. This is the year. We're going to keep it rolling right now. But the issue with the Browns, and it always comes back to Watson in their current state, I don't know how they can afford to bring him back next year. It would be extremely unwieldy to do so. So maybe it is a strike while the iron's hot situation. And if it's not, you know, they're going to have to figure it out under center again a season from now.
1: I had the dump button ready to go on that quote from Coach Monken, but I didn't have to use it, Double B. The professional that you are, you're still undefeated, and you will remain undefeated if I were to make a bold prediction. 3-2, terrible takes. Take it for our leftover segment of NFL terrible takes. Whenever we come back, we'll look at the season stat leaders so far this season across the NFL 4 weeks in. And again, we are getting set for week 5. The Indianapolis Colts 2-2 at your Pittsburgh Steelers, who are 2-2 as well. I'm E.T., he's BB. It is the Steelers Report here on Steelers Nation Radio, part of the Steelers Audio Network.
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0: Double B, when you think about the Colts and the Steelers, it's hard not to think about that AFC divisional playoff game, then RCA Dome in Indianapolis, January 15th, 2006. Steelers 21, Colts 18. It was the March for one for the thumb. What a crazy game that was. I'll never forget that game. And Jerome Bettis, as you know, my all-time favorite Pittsburgh Steeler NFL player of all time. And when the bus fumbled that ball, I thought to myself, there is no way his Hall of Fame career can end like this.
1: He was so reliable. In Matt's stats, which is up now on Steelers.com every week, piece from Matt Williamson. He does a most memorable moment between these two opponents. And of course, he chose that game. And, you know, he relived that crazy final sequence with the bus fumble. And what a range of emotions as Nick Harper picks it up and he's returning it. But then Ben Roethlisberger out of nowhere reaches out like that famous sculpture painting, the hand of God, and just trips him up. And then Mike Vanderjagt still can't believe that he missed that kick, Ed. It's what, 20 years later? I still can't believe he missed that kick, Ed.
0: And, you know, Bill Cowher pointed to him, called the timeout to ice him before that. And had a good laugh with that afterwards because Vanderjagt looked right at him and pointed right back at him saying, hey, look, I got this. You're not going to ice me. Missed the kick, and I'll never forget listening to the radio broadcast of that with Bill Hillgrove. Craig Wolfley was part of that broadcast. But Tunch Ilkin specifically said, order the tickets for Denver. We're good to go. And then when that bus fumbled happened, he said, no, call your ticket agent back. Cancel the tickets. We're not going to we might not be going to Denver. And then at the end of the game said, go ahead and order those tickets. They were off to Denver in that game. The Steelers dominated the Broncos that following week in the AFC Championship game en route to Super Bowl 40. And, of course, we know the rest with the win over the Seahawks for the fifth Super Bowl Lombardi trophy.
1: I remember going out to Ross Park Mall and buying a shirt that said sixth seed. That's all it said. It had like three black hypocycloids.
0: Oh,
1: it was
0: man.
1: A yellow shirt. I might still have it lying around somewhere. I should wear it tomorrow if I can find it, given the Steelers-Colts history. And, you know, if you're not familiar, they were the first sixth seed.
0: Yeah.
1: To go and run the table and win Super Bowl. I think it's been done since, but that was such a special journey for that Steelers team. And you're so right, Ed. I feel like that Broncos game is like, it's crazy to say an AFC championship is forgettable, but
0: it is.
1: The way the Colts game ended and how the Colts were the big bad that year at 14-2 in the regular season and they were unstoppable with Peyton Manning and company. But then, yeah, the Steelers find a way to grind out that win, and go to Denver. And like you said, just quickly sort of dispatch Jake Plummer. It was almost anticlimactic, but then, of course, it was very climactic leading into that Super Bowl against the Seahawks.
0: We're going to get to some season stat leaders. Though, you know what, Double B, there's one other game, though, since we're talking Colts-Steelers, there's one other one, and you were barely alive because I think you were maybe just born in and around 1995, I believe.
1: Yeah, I know the one that you're talking about. There was a Hail Mary and Jim Harbaugh involved. Am I right on that?
0: Yes, exactly. I mean, that for me, I was 15 years old at the time. That was the highlight because the Steelers had just, when I say highlight, I mean highlight of my childhood watching the Pittsburgh Steelers because they had just lost the previous year in 1994 at Three River Stadium against the San Diego Chargers at the time. And it was three more yards. Neil O'Donnell tried to hit Barry Foster in the back of the end zone. Dennis Gibson, boy, I'll never forget that name. There's Francisco Corbera with the 92 Braves that ruined my childhood, and Dennis Gibson, the linebacker for the Chargers, was the second part that ruined my childhood when it came to Pittsburgh sports, knocked down that pass, and the Steelers were defeated, upset at home, did not go to the Super Bowl. So the following year, they get to the AFC title game against the Colts. They have them right at the end. The Hail Mary pass from Jim Harbaugh falls short in the end zone, and I'll never forget the close-up of Jim Harbaugh. He kept saying, I thought he caught it. I thought he caught it. But Double B, there was no instant replay back then. So they would not have reviewed it if they would have called it a catch. The official just happened to be in that right corner at the right time to see that football. I believe it was David Bailey was the wide receiver for the Colts. It was right in his belly. It hit the turf. It was no.

0: no good. The Steelers go on to, of course, lose Super Bowl 30, but it was huge for Bill Cowher. It was huge for the city because they finally got over the hump and they got back to the Super Bowl for the first time since 1979.
1: Yeah, and I mean, that brings me back to, you know, the Steelers Colts of my time. And yes, you're right. I was, I guess, 5 or 6 years old for that one. But that 2006 one, it was just such a heavy game. And like, when you think back to listening to it on the radio, I'm glad that the late, great Tunjokin could have such a sense of humor as it was unfolding, because it was just a momentous time for the Steelers because they'd come so close in previous years. You know, we talked about the AFC Championship heartbreaks against the Patriots you know, earlier in that decade. So you really didn't want another good team to squander an opportunity. And, you know, I mean, don't get me wrong, we knew that the future was bright at that point with Ben Roethlisberger, but you never take for granted getting to that stage. And thank goodness they pulled it off against the Colts that day. And yeah, little old, what I guess, been like 13 or 14 year old me going to the mall kiosk and getting something that wasn't even allowed to have the Steelers logo or licensing or trademarked on it. But sixth seed, you don't need to say anything more than that for that squad.
0: Now, you've come a long way, my friend. You're now wearing all that Steeler gear working for the team with all the Nike stuff on there and the hat, and you got everything going on. So yeah, you're in good shape. You've come a long way since that kiosk in Ross Park Mall.
1: Yeah, it's a little bit nicer stuff now, but hey, if I do find that shirt, I feel like it'll be in good condition. So stay tuned for more vintage finds from Brian Batko's closet, or I guess more accurately, Brian Batko's childhood home closet. I had the inaugural season hat from 2001 earlier this week. Now I must set off to find the sixth seed tee.
0: Yes, that is your weekend project, my friend. Forget about covering the Colts and Steelers on Sunday. Find that shirt. I want to see it next week when you're back in studio with us. Brian is on the south side for today's Steeler practice, day number two. We'll get another update from him on Friday before we wrap up our week tomorrow with some injury updates and whatnot there. Brian, we'll get into some season stat leaders here finally on the season. Let's start with the passing leaders going into week number five. What's your pick? I always like to have you guess the leader for each category to see if you get it or not. Who do you think is the leading passer going into week number five?
1: I feel like Bryce Young might be in that top spot now after watching the Panthers fling the ball all around against the Lions the other night. Or is Tyler Shuck still there?
0: It is Bryce Young. He is at top of the leaderboard, 1,268 yards, just over 1,200 yards.
1: Much like the Geno Smith line from a few years ago, maybe Bryce Young should invoke it himself. They wrote him off, but he didn't write back. Everybody was counting out the former number one overall pick. Too small, too short, can't get the job done. Panthers will have to go back to the drawing board. Maybe he's don't stick a fork in Bryce Young just yet. He's been playing really well.
0: Number two is Jared Goff, 1,214 yards, just over 1,200 yards. Tyler Shuck with New Orleans at number three. Matthew Stafford is your fourth leading passer, just over 1,189 yards. And Joe Burrow checks in at number five now. He has 1,171 yards. Who's your leading rusher after the first 4 weeks of the season, Double B?
1: Kenneth Walker III. That one I know for sure. We were diving through the running back stats yesterday on the Jaylen Warren front. Kenneth Walker's totals stuck out to me. I mean, if you don't go by yards per game and you just go counting stats, he's going to maybe lose that crown after this week because the Chiefs are on bye, but I don't think he'll lose it for long. He's just been unstoppable.
0: Yeah, Kenneth Walker, 537 yards rushing so far this season. He's been number one since week one. He continues to do that. Bijan Robinson, though, moving up the leaderboard. Number two now, 494 yards rushing on the season after his big Monday night in New Orleans. James Cook from Buffalo is third with 421 yards rushing. Derrick Henry continues to have a very strong 2026 season with 374 yards rushing. And number five in the NFL is who the Steelers will face on Sunday. Yes, Jonathan Taylor, 353 yards rushing through four games. He's your fifth leading rusher in the NFL.
1: I'll tell you this much, Ed. I hope that Kenneth Walker III is still in the top spot after this week, because that'll mean that the Ravens held, or no, I don't want Kenneth Walker III to be in the top spot, because that would mean that the Ravens held Bijan Robinson under whatever 50 yards and he catches up. But hopefully the Steelers too don't let Jonathan Taylor goes streaking past Kenneth Walker.

0: in the third while the Chiefs are idle. Are you a big fan of idle instead of bye week when you get into NFL nomenclature?
1: I can use either term, my friend. A bye week's fine with me, though. I guess I'm an old school traditionalist. I'll stick with the bye, even though you are idle technically this week, right?
0: Well, the really old school traditionalist would say not to use bye week because a bye is for a tournament, but obviously it's become completely synonymous with having the week off. But I remember when I first started working at the Post-Gazette behind the scenes, editing stories and on the night desk for sports, some of those long in the tooth editors, some of whom are no longer with us, unfortunately, but they said, no, I don't care what the NFL calls it. It's not a bye week. You get a bye in the playoffs in season. When you don't play, you have an off week, you're idle, or here's a real inside journalism in the weeds one, open date, Ed. They have an open date.
1: That is old school there. Get out that AP style book, my friend. Make sure you get it. You're a former editor. I know you did that back in the day as well. And you continue to, I'm sure you edit your own work. We all do for Steelers.com. All right, passing. We did passing leaders. We did rushing leaders. Let's do receiving leaders. And we'll get to a couple defensive stats before we wrap up the day here. Who is your leading receiver through the first 4 weeks? I feel like you've gotten this one correct the last few weeks. I'm not sure you'll get 5 for 5. Let's see what you think.
0: I'm still just chuckling at like you're having a conversation at the bar with someone. They're like, oh, you know who the Steelers got this week? They're idle. They have an open date. The person would look at you like you have six heads. But anyway, I'm gonna say leading receiver. Chris Olave, is he still in the top spot? I think he had a decent Monday Night Football game, even though the Saints went down in flames to the Falcons. I'm gonna say Olave, or perhaps no. Justin Jefferson has been dinged up. I'll take Olave from New Orleans. Final answer.
1: Yeah, well, you got that. That was your guess the last few weeks. You were correct, but Olave is now second in the NFL with 491 yards receiving. Your new leader, just over 491 at 498, is CeeDee Lamb, who had that huge game last week. And this isn't number of receptions. This is receiving yardage. He has 498. Jackson Smith and Jigba, number three at 481. T. Higgins from Cincinnati, 401, is number four. And Devontae Adams coming back with the Rams. I have him on one of my fantasy football teams, Double B. He has 390 yards receiving, number five in the NFL.
0: As do I. And I've got two teams myself. And I've always told myself, like in recent years at least, since I became more of a quote-unquote grown-up or adult, that I didn't want too many fantasy teams. So I kind of capped myself at two. Now my first grader's kind of into it, and we've got like a neighborhood one. So I'm helping him with his. I don't necessarily consider it mine. So I kind of have 2.5. But yeah, I've got Adams. I wish I had some of those other guys. Unfortunately, no Olave here. No CeeDee Lamb here. My wife's got Olave in that same league with me and my son, and her team's pretty stacked, but they can't really find a way to get a win.
1: Olave, it kind of sounds like something you have like on a roll at dinner. I'm going to put some of that Olave butter on that roll. It sounds like something really good.
0: And the Steelers are going to see him in a couple weeks in Paris, and they need to do better this time against a Guardian cap wearing receiver than they did against New England. So maybe that'll make Matt's stats that week. The Steelers have given up, you know, whatever it was to Romeo Doubs in that loss to the Patriots to receivers who wear Guardian caps, because Chris Olave is most known for that, along with Doubs and along with Jeremy Bernard right here in Pittsburgh.
1: That's right. Maybe Jeremy Bernard can become your Guardian cap leader when it comes to receiving yards. That's going to do it for the show for today. I'm Ed Troop alongside Brian Bacco. Thanks for listening to the Steelers Report. Up next, it's Wes Shuler and Matt Williamson on SNR's The Drive right here on Steelers Nation Radio, part of the Steelers Audio Network.
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11: I don't want to be too arrogant here, and the team that the Steelers are facing this Sunday does have the exact same record as the Pittsburgh Steelers. So the Indianapolis Colts, for the time being, are a team that you must take seriously as far as a playoff team, a team that is looking to position themselves in that wild card race and still keep pace in the AFC South. But this team doesn't look very good to me. It just doesn't feel like they got a lot that they can throw at you. They've got one great player, elite player in Jonathan Taylor, but that's pretty much about it. That's all they can really throw at you. I mean, you got the tight end. He's okay. He's better than okay. I'm underselling that to prove my point. But if you can stop Taylor, Vince, this team just doesn't have really any other punch that it can throw, especially with Alec Pierce injured, which would be that deep threat in the passing game. So I don't want to say I'm not worried, but I'm pretty confident in the Steelers this Sunday.
12: You have to be

0: very confident when you're looking at this matchup for a variety of things. Number one, let's talk about the travel situation. We brought it up a multitude of times. The Colts coming back from Paris are coming back across, well, it was from London. They're coming
1: London,
0: back from
1: yeah, London.
0: We go to Paris. They're coming back from London. Then they have to travel to us. We just had a great game where we responded well after losing to the Pats and then playing at home. And this is kind of a similar situation to that. I've seen the way Mike McCarthy's been able to galvanize his guys after a terrible loss. So I have a lot of confidence there. And when you're just looking at the team on paper, the Steelers versus the Colts, this kind of falls right into our wheelhouse about what we want to get done. Like, they're one-dimensional, right? So all they do is run the ball with Jonathan Taylor. They don't have their premier deep threat. So all of their third down stuff is just – checkdowns, short game. Like, nobody can really beat you and go deep on you. And the offensive line is much better at pass blocking than run blocking than they are at pass blocking. Like, I think this is a great game for our edge rushers to really get after Daniel Jones, really set the tone, establish ourselves as dominant again back in the NFL. And this is the premium opportunity to do so.
2: The Colts on the interior of that offensive line are more serious run blocking. Quentin Nelson could potentially be a walking gold jacket type of player. He's got 3 first-team All-Pros and 3 second-team All-Pros. That's a lot of All-Pros under your belt. He was a second-team All-Pro last year. But the tackles, you know, they're fine. And Matt Gonsalves on the right side, God bless him, a pit man, love him. But, you know, he's gettable. It's not anybody that you worry about that will completely shut a game down. So it's all about Jonathan Taylor when it comes to the Indianapolis Colts. He's got a great offensive line run blocking-wise, especially on that interior, that can complement him. There is no question about what the Indy identity is. For the Steelers, we have been having identity crises all throughout the season on both sides of the ball, trying to find ourselves. Indy doesn't have to do that on offense. Indy makes no, you know, qualms about what they are, what they bring to the table. It's a Taylor-led team, and they lean 100% into that.
0: Yeah, I mean, if he's going to, in order for them to win this game, he's going to have a great deal of success. It's going to be a challenge for our interior D linemen, our linebackers, to be able to run around and corral him and to make plays on him. But outside of that, Tom, I don't really see anybody that's frightening or anybody that can challenge us. I know we're leaking on the back end. Like, right now, our weakness is our secondary, but I think their weakness is perimeter playmaking. Even Tyler Warren and Josh Downs, who I think are pretty good starters,
2: they're solid players
0: in their own right. It's all underneath the game. Like, nothing's down the grass. Nothing is 12 yards, 15 yards. Nothing out there that can really scare you. Nothing can take the top off. They don't even try to do it. I was watching their last couple games, and they don't even try to extend the ball down the field. It's like they don't even take shots. Like, everything is just underneath 1,000 mesh routes, 1,000 check downs.
2: They know what they are.
0: It's kind of crazy.
2: And I guess you have to worry that maybe there will be a counter coming there, or they're kind of baiting the hook a little bit. But I don't think so with this team. I think they're keeping things really simple with their offense until Pierce can come back into the fold and Danny Dimes feels a little bit more comfortable coming back from that injury, that they can start pushing the ball down the field more, because they can't live in this permanently all year long. If you're looking at things from the Colts' perspective, like, it might work against the Commanders, which it did. It worked against the Texans in a dogfight divisional game that they ended up able to win. Maybe it works, has some success against the Steelers on Sunday. Hopefully not. But eventually, this just, you have to push the ball down the field. You have to be explosive at times, or else defenses are going to just have an easy time defending you as long as they can cut the head off of the Jonathan Taylor snake. And that's where I think it all starts for the Steelers. But before we get to that more, the secondary for Pittsburgh, as you pointed out, is a glaring weakness right now and something that we are all worried about. Couldn't really think of a better matchup because of what we just said about the lack of explosiveness downfields, and there's no real star power at those receiver positions either.
0: Yeah, it's a great opportunity to get your secondary some confidence back.
2: You know,
0: we were leaking a little bit, got some new dudes coming in, picked up a great veteran. We just got to go out there and play hard, and this is a great game to be able to just go out there, simplify it, and just play hard against. Like, we can actually get in these guys' faces. There's nobody over here that scares us, that's one-on-one nightmares that we can't play any type of coverage or any type of man-to-man coverage against. There's nobody that's like, oh man, we need to double him. Nobody's getting a double this week. We can really just probably, we can't sit in too high structures because probably Jonathan Taylor will kill you, but we don't have any problem probably man-to-man on the outside playing a nice, safe 8-man box and really just stopping the run. Because although we are weak, I still, like, even the people that we have to play right now, I feel are very comparable to the wide receivers they have on the perimeter.
2: Play man. Like you said, try

0: this is a game to try it in because you're probably not going to get cooked downfield deep. And I know that they're going to be more zone heavy moving forward now because that's just what their secondary demands. That's what the personnel kind of dictates. You have to play more man, though, especially if quarterbacks are getting the ball out in a split second.
1: But Tom, the Colts know that. That's what was funny to me when I went back and I was watching them. I was like, oh, they know this. So they run a crazy amount of crossers, a crazy amount
0: to
1: of
0: kind of free up.
1: Yeah,
0: the
1: they know.
0: Coverage.
1: So it's like a bunch of misdirection, a bunch of crossers, all the mesh concepts, all the pit concepts you can imagine because they know that, oh, we don't have any one-on-one winners. We got to kind of engineer getting these guys
0: and
1: open.
0: The boxes are always loaded.
1: And the boxes are always loaded. So it's funny. I mean, not a crazy amount of man, but also just making sure that we can win first and second down so we can get them outside of those mesh-type route combinations where they would actually work. Like, if we can get them to a 3rd and 8, it doesn't matter if you're running underneath mesh comps.
0: They still might try to run it because it's all they got. You just tackle the catch.
1: You just tackle the catch and we're good. So yeah. I was going to say, to me, Tom, the huge point of emphasis this week is going to be tackling. Whether it's tackling Jonathan Taylor or if it's tackling these interior guys like Warren and Josh Dobbs, the guys who work in the middle of the field, we have to tackle the catch. We got to tackle the running back. They do a good job with some perimeter run game alternative stuff, getting it out to outside with some quick screen games. It just has to be tackling, tackling, tackling. That should be the message that Patrick Graham should be preaching all week.
0: Yeah, and that was the glaring weakness against the Cleveland Browns.
1: So they're going to challenge you.
0: That is where the matchup is a challenge when it comes to Indy. There are favorable matchups all throughout this game. We just laid out the one about your secondary that's weak, but you don't have to face off against that great of a receiving core. The Steelers' defense has a lot of favorable matchups. Beyond that, like the edge rushers should have a good matchup against these Colts tackles. On the offensive side of the ball, I think your offensive line has a decent matchup against this front for Indy. They've been giving up some decent explosive plays in their secondary. Sauce Gardner's a great corner, but they haven't been the best as far as a unit is concerned. So there is a ton of favorable matchups out there for the Steelers, but the one that has you a little bit weary is that tackling thing and how bad they were last week, how physical this Colts team can be in the running game. And if Downs gets the ball or Warren gets the ball in his hands, they can be physical players to bring down too. If you fail once again in that aspect, then the explosive plays will come for the Colts and they will be 4-yard passes from Daniel Jones that get taken 15 yards down the field.
1: Oh, without question. It's not going to be a matter of misalignment. I mean, misassignments this game because I think the game plan is going to be fairly simple. The Colts are pretty one-dimensional, pretty straightforward. I don't think you need to deploy a lot of exotics or to get too crazy. I mean, you have had a mini buy, so I'm pretty sure there's going to be some new installs going in. But sure. Outside of that, you probably don't need it because this is a very, very vanilla offense that you're about to play against. So I think all of the explosives that the Colts may end up getting is probably just going to come from missed tackles. Like somebody's going to be in a trail position. They're going to be running down, trying to catch a guy on the mesh. And if you don't get them at the catch, he's probably going to pop out and squeak out and get an extra 5 yards. That's going to help them convert. They're pretty middle of the pack in terms of third down conversion. So they know who they are. They try to always be in favorable third down situations so they can kind of stay ahead of the team.
0: Hand that ball off 28.
1: It's like, hey,
0: take us home for 3 more yards.
1: Traditional, if you guys have ever heard, just very traditional run, pass. Just run,
0: they're
1: pass.
0: Like a team that you could see playing in the 70s, right? The way the Indianapolis Colts play football. Like they are a throwback kind of football team.
1: It's like run, pass. Like how can we get into favorable third down situations where we can utilize Daniel Jones's athleticism and escapability and also throw intermediate routes and not have to expose him to a tremendous amount of pass rush. That's the game plan. Like, how do we do that?
0: But that hasn't been a thing this year with Danny Dimes. He hasn't been running for the Colts like you'd think he would, but I feel like that's coming. Like, as he kind of settles into trusting that he's fully healed from his injury and settles back into this offense, A, it's such a great weapon for him. As long as, you know, this injury didn't really hinder that aspect of his game, how could you not go back to it? And B, it brings another element to this offense that they're so desperately searching for. I just hope that it's still not this week that they really kind of maybe cook in some RPOs with Daniel Jones. Maybe he is designed to run on a couple plays. Because what's it say here? He only has 11 carries on the season. That is not that much through 4 games for somebody of his caliber running the ball.
1: Well, it's all about confidence, right? Because, I mean, they've seen what happened to their entire organization.

organization when he got hurt last year, like how they started off and then what they end up turning into. Not very good, right? So they got to protect him. They got to keep him upright. They know that's paramount over there. But also, it's going to come to a time in this season where they're not going to be able to get away with just being so one-dimensional. So it's just about how

0: What I would say is as soon as he get out of the pocket, we got to attack him. Like, we have to make sure that there's a risk factor involved, that there's a fear factor involved. And when he feels like, man, I may lose my season again if I get out of this pocket, like they're hunting me up, I may actually not play football for the rest of this season if I go out here and risk this.
1: Time to check the ball down.
0: Let me check it down. Like, so we have to put that element involved in. I think if we can continue to do that in every team, I think if they continue to do that, that will kind of keep them in the pocket. But if you let them escape and get two or three third and fives and scramble on you, he's going to be feeling really good about it, and he's going to probably try it again.
1: I do feel pretty healed up. Maybe I'm back. You don't want to have that, like, John Wick moment for Daniel Jones where he's like, I'm feeling I'm back in this game, right? Keep him unsure of himself. Keep the Colts kind of in that kind of bubble wrap mode when it comes to him. And I think them getting the ball out really quick and short, too, is indicative of that as well. They don't want him to get hit in the pocket. They don't want him to get sacked that much. They need him. We were looking back at this last night when we were doing countdown to kickoff, and we were looking back at the Daniel Jones injury, and we were surprised. It actually happened in December, like, and we were all like, wow, it feels like it was a little bit earlier than that. And the Colts were sputtering a little bit heading into his injury that knocked him out for the rest of the year, and then they just went right into the tank after Danny Dimes was completely down. But my point being is that's late in the year to suffer an injury of the magnitude that he did. Like, it's a pretty remarkable turnaround that he's playing at the start of this season, and he was ready for the Indianapolis Colts. So there's got to be some lingering things still there. And I think Mahomes is kind of doing the same thing in Kansas City. A little less noticeable with him because of the weapons around him and Kenneth Walker being a beast, but I think he's probably dealing with a little bit of not at full strength right now, just like Daniel Jones is. But he's averaging 5.7 yards per pass attempt. That's 28th in the league of all qualified quarterbacks. Here are the only quarterbacks that are throwing it shorter than he is. Kalik Kimania from Washington, nailed it. Jacoby Brissett, Jaden Daniels, Daniels' brother for Tampa Bay, and then Jack Strand from the Atlanta Falcons.
0: Who?
1: Cooper Rush is averaging more than Daniel Jones. Put it this way. Jacoby Brissett is the only starter who has played, because Jaden Daniels was hurt now for a couple weeks, who is averaging less yards per attempt than Daniel Jones.
0: And Jacoby Brissett's number one primary target is a tight end.
1: Right.
0: So that makes sense when you think about it.
1: Daniel Jones, too, for the time being.
0: Yeah, I mean, yeah. So it kind of makes sense.
1: Got to go to Tyler Warren. But the ball is coming out quick. The ball's coming out short. Tackling's got to be a big key in this game. And I think you're right to say third and longs is where you want to live if you're the Pittsburgh Steelers. That kills the Colts.
0: Got to win first and second down. That's why it's going to be huge for our interior, our front seven, to go crazy in this game. Because you already know what they're doing. Like, the game plan couldn't get more streamlined, right? And that's what kind of scares me a little bit, is because if you let the Colts come, they're not a bad team. Like, they're not a bad team. We played Atlanta. We were like, oh, this is a bad team. Like, they're not a bad team.
1: I don't know if Atlanta's a bad team either.
0: Well, not now, because they didn't have a quarterback, right? So, like, this isn't a bad team. I think if you let them come in here and they get some momentum, they get a little juice, they get some things going, you let Jonathan Taylor pop off a couple of explosives, they can get you. Like, anybody can get you, guys. Like, you got to show up. You got to come with lots of intensity. It's an AFC game. You never know how the Colts season is going to shake out. You got to eliminate these guys from wild card contention. You got to have the tiebreaker over them. You got to come out and you got to – I feel like if we come out early and we smash the run early and we come out with a great deal of intensity and momentum early, we can run away with this game. Like, the defense can set the tone, we can stalemate them, and we can run away with it offensively.
1: It's on the offense too, though. We just spent all segment talking about tackling and defense this and stopping Jonathan Taylor and don't let Daniel Jones find himself in this game. But a part of this is the offense starting fast. They have got to score in this game early and often. And they scored early in the Cleveland Browns game. First possession, 17 play, masterpiece of a drive. But then they went dormant for way too long in that football game. And they allowed the Browns to score a lot of points and take control of things. 10-0, 17-3. Get into a place like that in this football game, and you will take the Colts out of their comfort zone.
0: I 100% agree, Tom. I'm pretty sure that's how the game has to go for us to have a dominant performance.
1: If you're in a point where they feel like they can still run the ball, then you're in trouble. Like, if they don't feel like that clock is starting to tick, tick, tick, tick, tick down on them, and they're down three scores, then they're going to just keep going with Jonathan Taylor and stay within their game plan. And the longer they can do that, Vince, this is something you brought up earlier this week, he wears

0: wears you down. Like, the more they have to deal with Taylor in that run-blocking offensive line, the more the Steelers are going to be vulnerable against it.
1: Tom, it might not be two scores. They have a ridiculous level of commitment to running the ball. It might not be two scores.
0: They could be 17-3, and they're
1: still like,
0: pound,
1: hey, we're gonna get a ball to Jonathan Taylor. Like, they're going to give him the ball. It might not be two scores, Tom. So I think minimizing the run in this game is going to be an all-game type of situation. But I think if we can handle it and control it, then we will dictate how they end up playing football, and it'll make them easier and more simple to attack.
0: And with running the football, as long as you're tackling, and again, we hope the Steelers key in on that this week, it's going to take longer drives to get the ball into the end zone, especially the type of back that Taylor is. He's a 4 yard per carry kind of guy. Like, this is a team that would like, they will methodically move the ball down the field. So the Steelers offense needs to strike like a cobra. They need to get the ball back, and they need to score fast, because it's going to wear that Colts offense down to, if they go, like, say they have like a nice 12 play drive that stalls out and they kick a field goal and it's 3-0 and they're on the sidelines and they're like, all right, that's cool. We were moving them around a little bit. Taylor had some nice runs, got some first downs. We're up 3-0. Before they can even finish that final sentence, DK is at their 10-yard line after a huge explosive. Steelers punch it in. All right, go back out there and start run blocking again. Go back out there and start trying to methodically move the ball down the field. That's not conducive for them either. So score with explosion in this game if you're the offense.
1: Got to have some explosions. Got to have a bunch of explosions popping off. I think it's going to be big. I have a guy that I think is actually going to be pretty big in this game.
0: You challenging him?
1: I'm not challenging him.
0: He's not the challenge.
1: But when I started looking at it and I was watching, I was like, oh, man, this could be the game. Like, this could be the game.
0: Should we tease him next segment?
1: Yeah, we'll
0: talk about who he is. We'll get into him next segment. We'll talk more about the offense. And there's something the Steelers offense is doing incredibly poorly right now, and that cannot continue for them to have success Sunday and moving forward this year. It's Tom Opperman and Vince Williams on the Steelers Blitz on Steelers Nation Radio, a part of the Steelers Audio Network.
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6: I got one stat that is just damning for the Pittsburgh Steelers offense, and it just simply cannot continue for them to have any success. But before we get to that, Vince, we teased you had some dude that you think is ready to explode this week, ready to pop off. Who's it going to be? Who we got that's going to come through big time for the Steelers against the Colts?
7: I think Roman is going to have a great game.
6: It's percolating, right? We talked about that a little bit yesterday.
7: I think Roman is going to have a great game. This defense that we're playing is not a very good defense. I think Sauce plays primarily on the outside. He's going to be probably traveling with DK. He's going to spend a lot of time with him. And I think this is going to be the game that Roman kind of just opens it up, because they're susceptible to explosive plays. Like, I was watching, like, you can get down the grass on these guys. The Commanders was getting down the grass on them. Everybody that plays them can get down the grass on them. They give up a lot of yards per game, a decent amount of points per game. I feel like Roman could really showcase what he can do by getting explosive on them and getting down the field.
6: That's what he's done this year when he's made his plays, too. They've been explosive plays. Even, you know, I know this isn't technically an explosive by the letter of the law, but like his end around towards the goal line, he exploded into the end zone with speed and scored a touchdown for the Steelers against the Browns. He's had some touchdown passes too, deep balls for him that he's caught. So I love that call. And you love to say that this is a receiving room full of number twos. And when you look at Roman Wilson in that light, that's a huge compliment for him. That's him really stepping up this year so far, for you to be able to call him that, to include him in that group. And yesterday we were talking about how DK and Roman might be the 1-2 punch for that Steelers offense. Yeah, I think Roman Wilson is really ascending into that second option as far as the receiving core is concerned. And they might not have a choice this week, Vince, with what we heard yesterday with Michael Pittman on a scooter at the locker room. So that doesn't bode well for his status this Sunday. Either way, even if Pittman was out there, I think Roman is starting to eat into kind of those targets and be treated as that second option. And maybe just in the

0: passing game overall, including all the tight ends.
1: Yeah, one man's pain is another man's gain.
0: Yeah.
1: And I know we brought Pittman in. We thought he was going to have big things. He's going to do big things for us. But I can't really blame the guy for being injured. Like, if he's hurt,
0: it's
1: he's,
0: tough luck.
1: If he's hurt, he's hurt. Tough luck, right? But, I mean, next man up, the standard is the standard. Roman, you get an opportunity to go out there and rise. And this is a perfect week for you to be able to get it done. I think he's going to be able to capitalize on the weaknesses of the Colts defense and be able to take some of these guys deep, get some explosives, and get on the perimeter and make some screen games happen. I just really think it's going to be a great game for them if they utilize them appropriately. This is going to be the game that showcases – it's going to be the complete showcase of all of his talents.
0: And let's have him start stringing them together, right? Good performance after good performance after good performance. We talked about how the Bengals game, he was good and then had that huge gaffe that kind of overshadowed all of the positives that he did. Browns game, he was mostly good. There was no real low lights for him in the Cleveland game, but the team lost, so it's hard to really kind of focus on that until, you know, we're removed from it and we're almost at the end of this week and we're starting to come around to, yeah, you know, Roman started to play pretty well. He played pretty well against Cleveland. Let's have another game against the Colts where it's, you know, 70, 80 yards receiving. Maybe you find the end zone again. Start to develop that kind of trend for yourself, getting a nose for the end zone, and no low lights once again. Start stacking these positive performances. And I think that I have confidence as well that he can do that this week, this matchup against the Colts. And he's going to need to because of what's going on with Michael Pittman Jr. And the attention that DK is probably going to get paid by a premier corner in Sauce Gardner.
1: Yeah, without a doubt. And I just think it's going to be great for him because I think he's going to absorb the majority of the targets that Michael Pittman Jr. was going to absorb. Like, he's going to comfortably move into that number two wide receiver role. And that also opens the door for Jeremy to kind of move into that traditional number. Like, and that's what we want to see. We want to see Jeremy work out of the slot, kind of be the gritty guy, kind of working in and out of things. It just works out well for what we're trying to get done. Not that I'm not a fan of Michael Pittman Jr., but when you just think about what we have and how we're working it out, if you have DK as a vertical threat on one side of the field, you have a dominant tight end like Darnell Washington. It's an inline tight end. He can play on the ball. Great run guy, great capture the edge guy. Him and Ahanachor together, super dominant, super athletic, capturing the edge to that side. Then you have Roman Wilson off the ball, that Z receiver, being able to motion, jet motions. He's a smaller guy, but he's shifty. He can get off of the jam if you put him in motion and you don't let people press him, and he can get down the grass. Like, that just opens up so much other possibilities underneath and two vertical burners outside. And then Roman actually being able to convert because you know he's going to get one-on-one. Because on the backside, you got DK over there. So even if he doesn't get the one, I mean, even if they do have to commit more to the run game, Roman's going to get a one-on-one against a corner that he can beat. DK's getting sauce. It's just going to open up everything for the offense. And I think he's going to be able to capitalize on some type of formula like that.
0: The guys that are stepping up here on the offensive side of the ball and that they needed to step up even despite a Pittman injury, like if Pittman was healthy all year long, you'd still need these two to start carving out roles for themselves. But these aren't, you know, guys that they plucked off of other teams' practice squads or guys that have been just floating around the league for a while and are just trying to get that one last shot with the team. These are premium draft picks. These are day two draft picks. Jeremy Bernard's a second rounder. Roman Wilson's the third rounder. You expect those guys to develop into number two caliber wide receivers when you take them on draft day. So it's not like you're really pinning your hopes here on people that you shouldn't be or have no real pedigree. They have a lot of pedigree, played at big time schools. One was a national champion, and they came into this league with, I think, fair expectations to take on the roles that we're describing for them, both Jeremy and Roman. And now for Roman Wilson, especially, that time has arrived. And I do feel like he is starting to meet that moment.
1: It's amazing for him because he gets to punch his ticket. Like, everybody was talking about us getting rid of some of our draft picks and Omar Khan being on the hot seat because we have not been able to develop some of the superstar talent and push it forward. But what we have been able to get is some fantastic role guys and some dudes that are kind of glue guys for your organization. And I really wanted to speak about that because they're like, oh, my goodness, we let the two best players that we've drafted in the last couple of years, we let them go with Pickens and Joey Porter Jr. Well, think about the other guys we've been able to retain. Like, you know, Herbig is a great, solid guy. He's not having a great season this year, but we know he's anticipating him to be able to play longer and be good. We found Jaylen Warren. We got him by. He came out of nowhere, and we were able to keep him. He's an amazing addition to the team. Now you got Roman is going to step up, and he's going to make some plays. Like, he can actually end up being.

0: that wide receiver that we thought he could be coming out and easily earning a second contract because he's going to be the number two receiver. He can play like a Robin role to DK. And he's going to fit right in that role exceptionally well. If he just goes out there and take advantage of these opportunities, he's going to be getting.
1: He's going to be getting a lot of opportunities on Sunday. And just kind of gut feeling that Michael Pittman Jr. might not be available for you. Nothing official as far as that's concerned. But you're scooting around the facility on Wednesday before the game on Sunday. That's not the best looking sign as far as things to come. Don't want to ignore Skowronek either for a minute here as far as his role having to expand a bit. And I could see him in certain situations being on that field as that number three receiver other than Jeremy Bernard. But he's just such a pain in the neck to be out there for opposing defenders and something that, you know, edge rushers have to worry about him crashing down and run, him blocking slot corners on the outside in run support. I mean, he's just a nuisance on the football field. And I love the Steelers' identity on the perimeter of being big and being physical. And he can be annoying. He can be like kind of that fly that just keeps buzzing around you on as a defense. So he'll have a bigger role in the actual offense, and I'm excited to see what that looks like.
0: Yeah, I can see that too.
1: He's scrow dirt, right?
0: It's really just kind of difficult for me to always pencil Ben in because him and Pat Freiermuth kind of do the exact same thing, kind of same job. And Pat has been blocking a lot better. Like, you know, the knock on Pat was that, you know, Ben is actually a better blocker than Pat.
1: Yeah,
0: so it's like, yeah, you know, if you actually want to go, you can get a lighter box by putting a wide receiver because when offensive personnel goes from 12 to 11, you assume that this offense just got lighter and they're probably going to be more in a passion posture. But when Ben comes on the field, he's like a freaking fullback. Like, he's like a wide receiver slash fullback. So you're actually in like 21 personnel, really, just an athletic fullback guy that can catch the ball and do some things. He's much more versatile. But with now Pat emerging as like a really, really good run blocker as well, or just blocking down the field and just being more aggressive, it's like, all right, now you got to think, who do you want to put on the field? And I think they kind of share that similar role. So I don't really know if Ben's going to elevate because of the loss of Michael Pittman Jr. because they didn't really share and occupy the same space. But, you know, anytime we see Skowronek on the field, it's a good thing. I'm excited about that every time. I just don't know if his role is going to expand because he doesn't really operate inside of the same space as a Michael Pittman Jr., and he's not going to absorb any more of that responsibility.
1: We're going to have Vince Williams' challenge of the week in about 6 or 7 minutes or so, maybe a little bit longer than that to end the first hour. But before we get there, here's the bad stat that I have when it comes to the Steelers on the offensive side of the ball. This has to improve, no question about it. The Tampa Bay Buccaneers allow the most sacks per game through 4 games of the season with 4. Pittsburgh is second at 3.3 sacks per game. They have allowed the second most sacks per game, second most total sacks with 13 through their 4 games so far. They have got to keep Aaron Rodgers upright. They have got to make sure that he is not getting sacked as frequently as 3.3 times per game. Last year, it was around 1.7, had him like around 9th, 8th in the league. Rodgers got rid of the ball real quick last season. The offense was a little bit different than the Mike McCarthy offense. I get that, but you need it to be under 2. You need it to be in that range once again, as best as you possibly can. 3.3 is simply just way, way too high for a 42-year-old quarterback to be getting hit. And he got it sacked 5 times against the Browns.
0: Yeah, they were really getting after him. Fortunately, like we just been talking about this entire time, this matchup is marquee for the Steelers because they're going to go out here and dominate, mostly because the Indianapolis Colts don't have dynamic edge rushers that have to put our tackles in jeopardy. Like, all of their pressure comes from the interior with their defensive tackles. And I think we're going to do a pretty good job of handling them. I think we're better from that matchup. But Hunter Troy isn't going to have to face a flamethrower off the edge, and Troy isn't either. Like, our tackles were getting kind of picked on, especially in the Patriots game. And they were getting picked on in the
1: Cleveland game
0: as well. So if I had to say in pass protection, who's weaker, our tackles or our interior offensive line, I would say that our tackles right now have kind of been on thin ice. But I think this is a great confidence builder game for him because the Colts only got two edge rushers with a sack. Their first round pick, he only has 1 sack. And the other guy, I think he was a backup that got a sack. All of the other pressures have came from a DB and defensive tackles. I mean, Buckner is their leading sack guy. He has 3 sacks. He's a defensive tackle.
1: Goes hand in hand with what we were saying at the beginning of the show, that there's just favorable matchups all over the place.

0: place when you look at this Colts versus Steelers game on Sunday, and that's another one. You're bad at protecting your quarterback. You're giving up way too many sacks per game. Enter probably the least lethal pass rush you've faced this year. The Falcons have a stake to that claim. They're banged up, though. Like, Atlanta will be a lot better pass rushing-wise once they get their guys back fully next year. But the Colts got nothing in the hopper like the Falcons do. Like, nothing waiting in the wings. They got a guy in Latu who's picked a couple of years ago in the first round. But as you mentioned, he's not having much of an impact this year so far. That is a poor spot on the Indy defense, the ability to create pressure from your edge rushers. And that's good news for the Pittsburgh Steelers offensively. And as you said, the tackles to have that bounce back performance against them. Another split when it comes to sacks per game that would be encouraging this week. The Steelers are giving up 4.5 sacks per game on the road this year in their two road games. That's the most in the league. But they're only giving up 2 sacks per game at Acrisure Stadium. That puts them like right around the middle of the pack in the league. I can live with 2 sacks per game. So at home, they're doing a much better job so far at protecting the quarterback than they are on the road.
1: Yeah, definitely. It's just harder to hear on the road, to be honest with you, especially in the early parts of the year.
0: Young offensive line, right?
1: You have a young offensive line. It's early in the year. You have a veteran quarterback that makes a ton of adjustments and checks in all of these things that go on pre-snap. It's very difficult to hear on the road early. You haven't developed that type of continuity. We switched the whole right side of our offensive line out as well. Like, it's difficult to get those things done. We switched our whole right side of our offensive line out, and then they had to play 2 games in, 10 days? Like, man, that is a very difficult thing to do, especially for a rookie guy coming in. It doesn't matter if he's playing right next to a seasoned veteran. That's hard to get that stuff worked out and ironed out in a timely fashion. Like, that's going to take at least 3 weeks to get going, and they had to do it in 10 days. It's very difficult to do. I think as they start playing together and they start getting more continuity and they're getting more familiar with how Aaron Rodgers does stuff, this is going to get picked up to speed pretty quickly.
0: And it needs to, because that's just too many hits that your quarterback is taking on the road overall. Just, you got to be able to keep him upright more so. And I would love to be able to continue to kind of hold on to the ball like he has been, try to push the ball down the field, deeper things developing down the field. That let's have this offensive line really start to push forward as a unit and protect Rodgers more. I think that, again, when, like you were saying, when you look at Indianapolis, this is nothing to fear that badly. You should be able to build up a lot of confidence as far as your pass blocking is concerned in this game, and maybe get that average down a bit and start working your way closer towards that 2 sacks per game, under 2 sack per game average like you had last year. Because I think that's what you need to be able to get the most out of Rodgers and sustain him.
1: Yeah, for sure. And just because of the game, football is a game of attrition. You just can't let a 42-year-old guy have to pick himself up off the ground that many times. Like, you got to keep him clean, because we're going to need him down the line to be able to, what we always talk about, right? Like, we look at the other quarterbacks in our division, it's like, man, they can't stay healthy.
0: Yes.
1: Lamar already hurt. Joe Burrow has a history of being hurt. Like, how do we maintain that leverage at our quarterback position? Well, I'll tell you how we do it. We keep him healthy. We keep him upright. Can't let a freaking 42-year-old get hit that many times.
0: We got Missy Matthews scheduled to join us at 11 a.m. today, Steelers sideline reporter. So can't wait to get her thoughts on how the Steelers bounce back. We had her on when they had the bad loss to the Patriots, and then they bounced back against the Bengals. So we'll kind of keep going with that good juju, the good omen there. Have Missy on again. She'll spawn the bounce back. And we got Vince Williams' challenge of the week coming up at the end of this commercial break. So keep it right here. Tom Opperman, Vince Williams on the Steelers Blitz on Steelers Nation Radio, part of the Steelers Audio Network.
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13: In about 15 minutes or so, going to be joined by Steelers sideline reporter Missy Matthews here on the Steelers Blitz. But before we get to Missy, Vince, it is time now for your challenge of the week. Do that every Thursday. You call somebody out, call a position group out. Got to get better, got to improve. Challenge them to be better than they were last week. So who are you going with for your challenge of the week this week, Vince?
14: My challenge of the week is going to be directly focused on the middle linebacker position for the Pittsburgh Steelers. Like, the middle linebacker position historically, or just the linebacker position historically for the Pittsburgh Steelers, has been an amazing position. Like, we've had so many great and legendary people that play this position.
13: Oh, yes.
14: And, I mean, even myself, when I got to play the Pittsburgh Steelers linebacker position, it just did something to my spirit to just be honored.
13: Could kind of feel the aura in the room.
14: Just to be mentioned with the likes.
13: And the Lamberts.
14: The two Jacks, the Lamberts. The just all of the guys,
13: Farrier,
14: man, the Farrier, the Foot, the Kendrell Bells, just the Kirklands, all of these guys, man, just even Hitman Holmes, or like all of the guys that we just remember lighting it up in the middle of that defense.

0: And what these guys all had in common outside of their crazy amount of talent was their desire and their leadership. That's what we really remember them for. Like, not so much for the plays that they made. Yeah, they made a tremendous amount of plays, but being the spokesperson, being the middle of that defense and commanding that defense, that's what it's truly about. The glitz and glamour of the Pittsburgh Steelers defense has always been the outside linebackers. Those have always been the marquee guys because of how much they blitz. They really created the Pittsburgh Blitzburg moniker. It's always been about the edge rushers. But the middle linebacker position are the guys that hold that unit together.
1: Yeah.
0: They are the heart and the soul and the heartbeat of the defense. They are the glue, the liaison between the coaches and the players, and they've always been that historically. And guys, I need you two dudes to step up. Patrick Queen, Peyton Wilson, you guys have taken a tremendous amount of scrutiny because of how you guys have been playing. And I don't think it's been as bad as people have been seeing it play, but it has to pick up from a standpoint of desire. Like, you guys are not passing the eye test when fans are watching the game. It's not what they're used to seeing from the linebacker position historically about what the Steelers have been able to produce. I'll give you a couple of examples, guys. For example, Patrick Queen. Something came up 2 weeks ago where somebody said you've been probably the best linebacker we've had since James Ferrier at that position. And you said, no, that guy has been Ryan Shazier. Well, I'll argue with you, bro. When you came in, when we signed you, when we brought you in from Baltimore, you have been the most athletic and the most talented linebacker we've had at that position since Ryan Shazier played that position. You were a breath of fresh air. You're more athletic than me, Bostic, Buddy Johnson, who we drafted, any of these other dudes that we had brought in to try to replace outside of Devin Bush. But you've had a better career than Devin Bush. You're better than Devin Bush. Although he is comparably athletic as you, you're a much better linebacker than Devin Bush.
2: He had that injury, too, that hurt him.
0: But we were so excited to bring you in. And you have been having a good job of having the stats, but the way it's looking is not consistent enough for the play that the fans are wanting to see. The same thing with Peyton Wilson. Like, your availability, you haven't been hurt. You've been put out there, but when you've been out there, haven't been consistent enough to even demand that you stay on the field full time.
1: Mm-hmm.
0: Like, you're going into a contract year, and you haven't been able to maintain and supplant yourself as the absolute number two linebacker on the roster. They've also had to elevate and bring people in to kind of do what you should be able to do. And both of you guys are very new age linebackers, very comparable to the Ryan Shazier mold. I'm pretty sure when they were drafting you and they acquired you, Patrick Queen, Peyton Wilson, they were like, man, these two guys' film remind us of what we were missing when we used to see flashes of 50 flying around and making all those tackles. But let me tell you guys something I know personally. What made Ryan Shazier exceptionally special was not his RAS score. It was not how fast he was. It was his dog and roguish nature and his consistency and his violence at such a small stature and size. Like, people were saying that we need to bring a Landon Roberts back because you guys don't have the physical mass to be able to make up and to make these tackles. I beg to differ. Jack Lambert was not a very big guy. Jack Ham was not a big guy. Ryan Shazier was not a big guy.
2: Definitely.
0: Larry Foote was not a big guy. James Ferrier was not a huge guy. All of these dudes put their hand in the pile, led out front, and played with tremendous levels of violence and heart. And that's what Steeler fans are starving of. That's what they want to see from this position. You guys have an opportunity playing against this week. We're going against Jonathan Taylor. The Indianapolis Colts have a ridiculous commitment to the running game. We have now lost our premier young first-round run-stuffing defensive tackle. This is going to be a huge game for you guys to go out there and remind us and show us what Pittsburgh Steelers middle linebacker play is all about. Like, they do a lot of perimeter game. They throw the ball out to the outside. You guys are fast. You guys are violent. Anytime they bring any question up the tackling ability of a defense, you guys should take that personal. Because the majority of the tackles, you guys are our top leading tacklers. So when they bring up tackling, you guys should take that personal. And my challenge this week is that you guys step up collectively together, have the best games that you guys ever had. And you're going to have a major opportunity to do so because it's a lot of underneath passing game this week. And it's a ridiculous commitment to run the ball with Jonathan Taylor. So there you go, guys. Vince Williams, challenge of the week. The middle linebacker position has to step up and has to play great for the Pittsburgh Steelers defense to get back on track to be in that legendary defense that we know they're capable of doing.
2: That is a damn challenge right there. I feel like I should give him a standing ovation right now in the studio. I don't know how the hell I'm supposed to follow that, but, I mean, no one, let alone me, is going to disagree with anything that you said there. That inside backer position, you know, it is the cliche leadership position on the defensive side of the ball. It's the core.

0: quarterback of the defensive side of the football, and it certainly requires a certain level of mentality to play it at its highest level. You know that better than anybody that's speaking into microphone right now on this show. And it, the consistency thing, too, is what's so frustrating when it comes to PQ, because you see it from time to time. Like the Bengals game, that's what an inside backer is supposed to look like, not just with the stats, but the attitude that you were bringing to the football field. And then it goes away against the Browns, and maybe it'll be back against the Colts, and I'll be high on them, but in the back of my head, I'll be wondering, does this go away against Tampa, though, next week? Like, it's got to be strung together in a consistent manner now.
1: And that's what makes you a leader. Is that we can rely, it's reliability, availability and reliability. You've done a great job with being available.
0: Both of them, Queen and Wilson, both they barely miss any snaps.
1: They don't miss any snaps. They barely miss any games. But we need the consistency to be reliable. You got to be a bookend when it comes to responsibility, sure tackling, and you can only be strong. The way to be strong on any side of the ball is being strong right up the middle. Like, you got a good nose guard, you got a great middle linebacker, you got a great safety. Like, right now, the Steelers are doing a fantastic job at the nose and with just a very okay job at the middle linebacker position, a really good job at safety. Like, we got to bring that up, guys, and you got to lead the charge.
0: My challenge of the week, I'm going to go with the offensive line. I want them to shut the Colts out. No sacks. No sacks of Aaron Rodgers in this football game. Now, that goes on Rodgers, too. Like, he's part of the challenge. Because I can't have the offensive line blocking impeccably on a rep, and Rodgers is just patting the football, kind of looking around for 4 seconds, and gets himself into a coverage sack. Get rid of that thing. No sacks. I want to see zero sacks on that stat sheet that Gino drops off in our laps on Monday morning after the Colts game. Keep them clean. The matchup is favorable enough to expect that, and I saw enough out of you in that Cincinnati game to make me believe that you're a good offensive line. Show it against the Indianapolis Colts.
1: Yeah, it's going to be important for that, too. And also, if we can give them enough time, the Colts are giving up the most explosive yards out of any team in the NFL. They're giving up the most explosive pass to plays out of any team in the NFL. So if we can hold up, we can really go out there and gouge these guys.
0: Absolutely. And that can go hand in hand with my challenge to the offensive line. Control this football game. You know, the specific challenge is to get that shutout. And that's something that offensive linemen have to love, you know, after a game. If they can look and see zero sacks of our quarterback, that's pretty cool. That's going to really up the Christmas gift at the end of the year when he drops those ATVs off for us. But it is so important not just to keep him clean, but allow him to have the pocket, like you're saying, in the time to make plays that he can still make at his age. That's the other big key to this. It's not just, you know, keep the 42-year-old man upright so he doesn't, you know, get hurt for the rest of the season. It's also keep him upright so he can kind of dip back into his bag, what he has remaining of it, turn the clock back from time to time, and still display some of the incredible arm talent that he still possesses. So, yeah, not just shutting out the Colts, not just keeping Rodgers upright, allowing Rodgers to be as effective as he possibly can in this game.
1: Yeah, I think it's going to be very important. Getting the offensive line back on track, building their confidence back, establishing some more continuity and working together and just everybody working in tandem, it's going to be huge. And I think Aaron still got a lot of juice in the tank, like you said. Like, he can make those throws.
0: Still just can.
1: Got to give him enough time. Can't make him have to scramble too much. Let him sit back there and maneuver in the pocket and adjust and read these defenses and shred them.
0: There's the challenges of the week. Hopefully the Steelers can follow through. PQ, Peyton Wilson, and the offensive line. Missy Matthews, Steelers sideline reporter, she's going to be joining us next to break down this Steelers and Colts matchup. Keep it right here on the Steelers Blitz on Steelers Nation Radio, a part of the Steelers Audio Network.
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9: 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You can hear our next guest on the game broadcast as she roams the sidelines. Missy Matthews, Steelers Audio Network sideline reporter, and you hear her all over the Audio Network and on DVE. Missy, as always, thanks for giving Vince and myself some time today. You know, last time you were on the show, the Steelers had that bad performance in New England and needed a bounce back. We had you on, previewing the Bengals, bounce back achieved. I don't want to put any pressure on you, but let's go 2 for 2 here now.
10: I mean, I don't hate that. And, you know, I feel like this is, it's not a must win, but I just feel like they need it just to get over that hump. And to kind of get the nasty taste out of their mouth from Thursday night football, for sure.
11: Missy, you had said something that was so inspiring last time you were on, talking about getting the running game going and the commitment to the running game.
10: Right?
11: And lo and behold, we start giving the ball to Jay Warren, and he just has an explosive game versus the Bengals. What do you think is the next thing that we can do? Like, if you had to just say, hey, this is what we really need to focus on, using your insight, what do you think is the next step that we can take that would be like another explosive part of our team?
10: In terms of, I just think they need to be more balanced. It feels like chunky in a way. There, of course, have been positives. And I think especially getting DK over 100 receiving yards in Cleveland, obviously the game did not end the way they wanted it to. But that just feels like you're unlocking something in terms of that. You know what Jaylen Warren can do when he's the guy. And I think we all knew what Jaylen Warren could do if given the chance. It's just interesting now that the rest of the world is getting a chance to see that as well. So, you know, Jalen had 2 rushing touchdowns against them last year. And I just think the way that they've been utilizing him, you can tell Aaron Rodgers has trust in him. He could check it down to him, the passing game. I want to see some more, you know, 12, 13 personnel. I think if the offensive line starts gelling, I feel like most offensive linemen will say it takes 4 to 5 games, right? Especially with so many different moving pieces, they made the wholesale change on the right side. Then maybe Darnell doesn't have to be a de facto offensive lineman and can maybe go out more. And just when

0: he gets the ball in his hands. Like Aaron Rodgers talks about it so poetically, but it is a remarkable thing to see. And he is so hard to bring down, and he is a good pass catcher. So maybe it's that tight end usage could be the next hurdle for them.
1: Well, kind of sticking with that, Missy, I think Vince and I agree with you there in getting bigger, 12 personnel, 13 personnel on the football field. That can really be the identity for this team. And I think a strength that they have that other teams can't boast is their perimeter blocking is just insane with guys like DK and Pittman, if he's healthy, and Skowronek. Mm-hmm. And you got guys like Darnell involved out there as well. And then on top of that, Warren's pretty hard to tackle. Getting him on the outside and utilizing those perimeters, big bodies on the defensive backs is a huge key, I think, for this offense.
0: Yeah, absolutely. And I think, you know, not that you have to have an identity, but I think it helps in a weird way. And I just really believe, you know, Pat is a good blocker mm-hmm. now. That was something earlier in his career. It was not his forte. And I just think, as you said, I mean, even that big Warren play against the Cincinnati Bengals, it was because of Freiermuth's block on the edge there. And you know what Darnell can do. So maybe, you know, maybe we should just, you know, tell Coach McCarthy we figured it out. But I'm sure when they did their self-scouting, he said, you know, they spent the weekend quickly moved on from Cleveland, and it was more looking big picture at the first four games. What are we not doing right in terms of how we're operating, practices, meetings, whatever, and then obviously focusing on things like third down conversions that are manageable and not working, tackling on defense. That's probably, you know, in there in terms of like, maybe we're not utilizing the guys the way that we should. And I'm not saying that, you know, Roman Wilson isn't taking a step forward and that Jeremy Bernard isn't going to be, you know, a good player for the Steelers, but I just think with what you have, you have to go with it, right? You know, paint the barn red if you have red paint.
2: Well, Missy, we have a huge threat coming in as far as Jonathan Taylor in the run game for the Colts. And considering the fact that we just lost Harmon, which has been our perimeter run-stopping guy, how is the defense taking precautions to be able to deal with the loss of that player with Jonathan Taylor coming in?
0: Yeah, Jonathan, I mean, you know what he can do. Has multiple touchdowns in three of the four games, which is just crazy. And I just, you know, he's, again, when you can't tackle, that's not the guy that you want to have the ball in his hands. And I think for the Steelers defense, I think we're going to see some young guys. You know, they were very high on Gabriel Rubio, Kevin Jobity. Those were guys that obviously made the roster, but you could tell that they were seeing things on the field in Latrobe and when they came back to Pittsburgh. And I think, you know, especially Rubio, he would be the one, if I had to guess, who gets a helmet. If there's only one of them due to who knows what other injuries will impact it. But it just seemed like Mike McCarthy just talked about the dirty work that he did, how he just really took to what they were teaching him. So I think, you know, you don't want Cam Hayward playing more snaps. What they are doing in terms of that is good. So maybe it's just rotating some other guys a little bit more. But also I think if you can take advantage of how Daniel Jones is playing, not the same player he was last year by any means. That kind of makes them one dimensional, and hopefully that, you know, works in their favor. They know how to kind of play a team with a running back like that. Does it always go seamlessly and work? No, but I just feel like the Steelers defense has been built to stop the run.
1: Missy, I think TJ Watt has probably been the Steelers team MVP to this point in the season. He's playing at a defensive player of the year level, but the past couple of weeks, the supporting cast around him in that edge rushing room has kind of been a bit invisible. How do you think the Steelers get Highsmith and maybe more specifically get Herbig going this week against the Colts?
0: Yeah, you know, not that I was self-scouting, but when you start looking at the stats, because it's the first four games, so you can say it's the first quarter, the fact that Herbig doesn't have a sack is wild.
1: Yeah.
0: You know, when you think about it, and you know why they paid him, they were getting ahead of it, and you knew what he was capable of doing. I'm not saying he hasn't made plays, and maybe we'll see him used differently, and not so much, you know, the way that they've been using him more in the middle of the defense. Because he does have, you know, different pass rush moves that he has worked on with TJ, who you know, very appropriately pointed out the way that he is playing, the way that he works. Like, we've seen Nick have success. And it just feels like maybe what they're doing in terms of his usage isn't exactly helping stats. And obviously it's about winning.

0: beginning. I still just think that they really do have to get them going. And Highsmith kind of seems stuck at the three sacks. You know, it happened quickly in the first two games. So, yeah, I definitely want to see, especially with Daniel Jones. I know we said it about Deshaun Watson going into last game because the Steelers had such high success of, you know, I think he was sacked 23 times in the three games prior to last Thursday night. The Steelers need to play Steelers defense. And I think, you know, taking care of the quarterback and stopping the run would be a key to victory. And obviously, I think just being able to have that home crowd getting into the game as well, because I will tell you, Cleveland was, it was, Vince knows, like, they're not nice. They're not nice. And they were hyped up for that game. And it's just, you know, you kind of laugh to yourself because you're like, you guys hated this quarterback. You were so mad about him the past few years. And now you're like, we've loved Deshaun Watson, fourth quarter comeback. So we'll have to wait and see until Sunday. But yeah, this game can't get here soon enough.
1: Talking about getting back to Steelers defense, I was telling Tom that, you know, there may be a point where we can't continue to keep going with this rotation that we've been having in the defensive line. I think one of the strengths of our defensive line, edges included, is that we are a pretty deep unit. And we do have guys like Jobedy and Rubio in the in the wings that we can bring on, and we're confident in them. But at what point are we going to have to just say, you know, TJ Watt is TJ Watt and Cam Hayward is Cam Hayward? Like, eventually we're going to have to just play these guys, especially with Harmon out. Not that I'm not confident in our guys coming in and filling in these roles, but man, at some point we're going to have to take the plastic off of them and just let them go out there and win these games, especially in a critical game like this. This is an AFC game. We need this
0: one. Mm-hmm. I'm with you, Vince, especially, you know, it's like, do you want to see a third down play where you don't have TJ Watt and possibly Cam Hayward on the field at the same time? Like,
1: no, I don't.
0: Even if it's just one of them, that's not what we have seen. And those are the guys that make that defense go, who are, you know, there's not season captains, but we know what those guys mean to that unit. And I agree. I think even just the way Cam can bat down a pass, TJ, the Watt SWAT as well. I'm with you. I think, you know, I appreciate and respect the way that Mike McCarthy and his staff are cognizant of, as he calls it, the sports science and logging the snaps and making sure that people can get through the season. But as you said, you need to win too. So if it's something where, like, maybe one game you play more than they want you to, I think we will see that, because I think they get that as well. But I kind of like the fact that they're trying to monitor everything, almost like protecting them from themselves, basically.
2: I'm talking to Missy Matthews, Steelers sideline reporter here on the Steelers Blitz. Missy, we just talked about the defensive line, and they're going to have to deal with the absence of Derek Harmon. What about the secondary now having to deal with the absence of Jamel Dean? I got a lot more confidence in the front. It's a deeper room on that defensive line than in the cornerback room. Guys like Dalen Everett might have to step up in a big way.
0: Yeah, it's interesting seeing some of the rookies being, you know, thrust into more playtime. Robert Spears Jennings, another one, who was, you know, I got a game ball for special teams. And then, I mean, the way that he played in Cleveland was very impressive for a rookie, especially, you know, a seventh round pick. But I do think, you know, when it was like that perfect 12 hours of Joey Porter gets traded to Dallas, Jamel Dean gets hurt in the game, he comes back to the sideline wearing a boot, and you're just like, what's happening here? And it felt like we had strength in numbers there. And as Vince mentioned about the defensive line, but it feels like with injuries, you still don't have Deshaun Elliott, you know, at the safety position. That's a big one. And I think, you know, Jamel Dean, you have to give him credit for what he has been dealing with injury wise and playing through it. But at the same time, you know, there's only so much you can do when guys are hurt. But I do think Dalen Everett is going to have to be called upon. He looks like he's up for the challenge for sure. And it seems like coaches are happy with what they're seeing from him in practices as well.
1: Yeah, I think they're going to figure it out. I don't think this wide receiver core that we've seen from the Colts is going to be threatening at all. I'm more concerned with how are they going to integrate Elliott back in? Because I think Brisker's been playing well. I think Ramsey's been playing well. And when I'm looking around, I really just see our struggles coming from the cornerback position. And I'm like, I mean, I would love to have Elliott back on the field. I know he's a freaking lightning rod, and he will definitely help shore up some of those tackling problems that we have. But how are they going to integrate him back in? Where do you see him fitting back into the whole group?
3: Well, maybe like we're working
0: Sean Jack

Jenkins and how they're utilizing him, depending on, you know, Patrick Graham's interesting because, as he says, he doesn't have a Patrick Graham defense. It's more he's like the chameleon that adapts week to week. What players does he have? What are their strengths? Who are they playing? What are their strengths? What are they doing?

0: kind of felt like they took a step back on Thursday against the Cleveland Browns. This unit for the Colts up front is less threatening than both the Bengals and the Cleveland Browns. So I think there's a big opportunity for the Steelers' young offensive line on Sunday. How confident are you that they'll be able to take two more steps forward, and we'll be talking on Monday about how great they performed?
1: I mean, you said it up perfectly. This is the game where that should happen and can happen. And I think then that does help keep, you know, Darnell and Pat on the field at the same time and let Darnell, you know, worry more about catching the ball or being a decoy on the play and whatnot, and not having to necessarily help one of the tackles. I just think that, you know, being at home is different than being on the road. But I, you know, give Max so much credit. Missing the time, then kind of being thrown in the first time was a home game, but, you know, and I'm not making it a big deal, but the plays in terms of the offense spreading the news in terms of what they were doing, tackles usually get it last if they don't hear it in the huddle. So I just think that, you know, there's little things they can clean up, and hopefully that does become a strength and it helps maybe take that next step we were talking about with the offense.
0: Missy, thanks so much for giving us the time. We really appreciate that. We look forward to the call on Sunday, and we'll talk to you soon.
1: Thanks for having me, guys. Have a good day.
0: It's Missy Matthews, Steelers sideline reporter. You hear all over the Steelers audio network. Steelers are going to win this game against the Colts. We have the confidence about that. They're going to win it. But if they were to lose, hypothetically speaking, we'll give you five ways that we each think it could play out. So how to lose a game in five ways is up next. Got Thursday night football tonight to preview as well. And I got a little bit of a disturbing split when it comes to the Steelers in the first quarter of the season that I want to touch on before we wrap up today's Blitz. It's Tom, it's Vince on Steelers Nation Radio, part of the Steelers Audio Network.
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6: My confidence is growing as the week wears on and we get closer to Sunday against the Colts that the Steelers are going to be victorious against Indianapolis. That being said, I don't want to get too overconfident because it's not like you're playing an 0-4 football team that has just looked hopeless all season long. They have two wins under their belt, and they have had moments where they have looked pretty dominant as far as their identity is concerned and running the football, especially last week against Washington in London. So it's not an easy win by any stretch of the imagination, but a game I think the Steelers definitely are going to win. If they were to lose, though, here are the five ways that I and Vince have cooked up that it will happen. How to lose a game in five ways. The number one way, I don't know how you described this, but the way I put it is just JT goes bananas. Yeah, Jonathan Taylor goes off, has 150 rushing yards, wears you down, couple tutties. As Missy said, he's got three multi-touchdown games in four games so far this year. It's the number one way you lose this game to the Colts is JT.
7: Yeah, without question, losing control of JT is the fastest way that you're going to be able to lose this game. Multiple touchdowns, 100-plus yards rushing, 5-plus per yards per carry, not being able to slow him down, not giving our offense enough possessions because they can extend drives, and we can't get off the field, so that limits the amount of opportunities for Aaron Rodgers to put up points. That's probably the number one way that we could lose this game.
6: Yeah, and it's not a surprise. It's not like it sneaks up on you. It's not like the Colts try to, you know, throw different things at you to distract from the Jonathan Taylor aspect of their offense. It's going to be 28 at the beginning of the game, middle of the game, and at the end of the game, if indeed the score is still close, which the Steelers definitely should not toy around with. But something that we've talked about all week when it comes to Taylor is he's not necessarily like the Kenneth Walkers where they got like 5.7 yards per carry or the Bijans at the 5 yard per carry mark. And there's a ton of explosiveness to his running. Jonathan Taylor's kind of like that boxer that wears you down, like waits until the 10th round, the 11th round. And then you're just so tired and he's got all the stamina on his side. And then he's just technical pop, pop, pop, pop. And it's just, it's over for you. And you're just going to get beat around the ring. That's his style of running the football. You know, he gets stronger as the game goes on, it seems. And someone that needs to deliver punishment to opposing defenses to wear them down and then allow him to bring it on home for the Colts.
7: Yeah, for sure. Like, the special part about the

0: Colts run game is not so much that Jonathan Taylor is special, but he is special. But what's special about it is their commitment to the run game. That's what makes them special. Like, even if they're down two touchdowns, they're going to run the ball. Like, that's, they are who they are. They're committed to being and playing this way. So that's what make it difficult, because you have to tackle them for four full quarters.
1: And his durability is certainly a superpower of his as well. I mean, he plays hard, is very physical, and barely misses a snap. He's got 86 carries this year. What is it? It's the craziest split. He's got 86 carries. Their next closest is Seth McGown with 12. I mean, no one's touching the rock other than Jonathan Taylor. But that's what he needs. Like, he needs more and more carries. He is a total feed me type of running back. So that's the number one way you lose this game if you're the Steelers. And my number two way, Vince, is really kind of hand in hand with that. But if you miss tackles like you did against the Cleveland Browns, that's going to be a recipe for disaster against this Colts team. For Taylor, first and foremost, he's going to have a huge day. But the receivers can do damage if you miss tackles underneath. They're not going to beat you down the field. They don't have much explosive, take the top off kind of nature to their offense with Pierce out. But if Downs catches the ball underneath on a nice mesh concept, like you were illustrating earlier in the show today, and you miss that first tackle, Downs can take it downfield.
0: Yeah, for sure.
1: He can turn it up on you. So tackle.
0: I wrote down missed tackles leading to explosive plays.
1: There you go.
0: Like, missed tackles leading to explosive plays, that's what's probably going to end up get you. You know, they're not even wanting to stretch the ball down the field. Like, we know they have a ridiculous commitment to the running game, so they're going to be looking at advantageous third down success if they can get their game plan going. So I think we got to tackle well in the early part of the game in order to get Jonathan Taylor behind the chains to minimize the commitment to the running game. And then once those plays actually get to third down plays, we got to be able to tackle to get ourselves off the field.
1: Yeah, it's so obvious as far as the key is concerned, or a way that you lose this football game. And that's the way you lose any football game, is the tackling woes. But this team in particular, they don't have much that they can throw at you, offensively speaking. If you stop Taylor, don't let them off the mat by missing tackles. Don't let them get explosive plays, even though they're less than talent-wise and probably less than schematically speaking in the passing game. Don't allow them that get-out-of-jail-free card where a 2-yard gain turns into a 20-yard gain. Cannot happen against a team like this, which we both think the Steelers are clearly better than. Number three, Steelers sputter offensively. They can't get any kind of momentum rolling, no scores strung together. A lull like they had against the Cleveland Browns. Can't have that against the team that runs the ball like the Colts do.
0: My thing was offensively us getting one-dimensional.
1: Okay,
0: like
1: there you
0: I
1: go.
0: Said, I don't want to see Aaron Rodgers go. Although the Colts secondary is giving up explosive plays, I think those explosive plays for us are going to be engineered by getting Jaylen Warren involved in the running game, getting the perimeter game going, sucking up that coverage down to the line of scrimmage, and then being able to have Roman Wilson and DK Metcalf go over top. I think if we get into just a 50 passing attempts for Aaron Rodgers, 40-something passing attempts for Aaron Rodgers, it could only work in their advantage. Like, we want to be able to beat them up, stay as balanced as possible, work all of our crafts, get all of our playmakers involved. Like, we had that great distribution of pass catchers and ball carriers over when we had success with the offense. Like, let's stay there. Let's get in that groove. Can't have Aaron going out here and just bombing for 40 times a game. Can't make it a one-dimensional offensive day.
1: Yeah, and that's something we've been kind of hanging on or beating that drum for the past couple of weeks, is that Rodgers is great, but he's throwing the ball way too much. There needs to be more of a balance struck when it comes to the Steelers' offense. And yeah, you'd play into the Colts' hands if you were too one-dimensional in this football game. My fourth way that you lose this game is that Daniel Jones is way too comfortable in the pocket. You're not getting pressure on him. You need to correct that this week if you're the Steelers. I know they're going to run the ball a lot, and I know that they're going to get the ball out short and quick with Danny Dimes. Figure if you have to press man, even though it's risky at the line, so he can't get the ball out quick, if you've got to bring more blitzes, I don't know what it is, but you have to find a way to get more pressure on this quarterback, and can't be a third straight week where the opposing team's quarterback was way too comfortable in that pocket and was able to operate the offensive game plan without really much resistance as far as he's concerned. Joe Burrow had a walk in the park as far as the pressure goes. Deshaun Watson used his escapability to have an easy

0: day pressure wise. Cannot have that again with Daniel Jones.
1: I put down Daniel Jones' mobility becomes an issue. Like when I watched back and I went back and looked at who gave us problems, Deshaun Watson was able to just escape and avoid. He was very evasive in the pocket. He was able to avoid the pressure and then make conversions and chunking the ball down the field and finding people down the field. Same thing that Drake May using his scramble ability to get out of the pocket and hitting people down the field, Dobbs down the field, finding ways to avoid the pressure and where the coverage starts to melt and people start to lose their man-to-man responsibilities and just being able to convert. If we allow Daniel Dimes to get out of the pocket, kind of get some confidence back in his legs, because he is a very mobile guy, we forget. Although he did have an injury, he's a pretty mobile dude. If we allow him to get out of the pocket, kind of extend drives, we don't win early down, so they can have that manageable third down take that they like. If it's like 3rd and 5, 3rd and 4, and he's able to get out of the pocket and kind of scramble for a little bit, extend some drives, or even scramble out and maybe just find some of these intermediate route runners. Because like we said, they don't like to go down the field. So if you can find some Tyler Warren or maybe a Josh Dobbs underneath and you can scramble out to extend a little bit, get the ball in space, it just makes all of your other problems even more if you can't control the mobility of Daniel Jones.
0: And when that happens early in this game, make sure that you're successful against him. Don't give him any confidence. Don't let him pick up that first down early with a nice 5-yard run, because then he's maybe going to go back and think, okay, I'm feeling it a little bit more now. I'm starting to feel like myself again. Hey, Coach Steichen, we can start calling a little bit of my number when it comes to the offensive game plan. We can start looking at me more as far as the running game is concerned. His mobility, despite him only having 11 carries and minimal yardage this year, is still of a concern. You don't want to be the team that he wakes up against. And I think that that is always going to be a little bit of a looming threat for anybody that plays against the Indianapolis Colts this year. That'll be the game where Danny Dimes figures out his mobility once again and he hurts you with his legs. But the Steelers cannot allow that to be the case in this game. And I think that goes hand in hand a little bit with what I was saying, is that you got to make him extremely uncomfortable in that pocket, a little jittery. He'll turn the ball over. He's not immune to that. He's not the high-processing decision-maker that Joe Burrow is. And even Deshaun Watson has had a better track record in this league at being a better decision-maker. So force him into some bad decisions. Make his life hell. Put some fear into him. Get kind of back to having that kind of identity on the defensive side of the ball. All right, my fifth and final way that you lose this game if you're the Steelers, and this is so often the case for teams that are underdogs like the Colts are on the road, if the Steelers turn the ball over 3 or 4 times. If you're giving the ball away to a team that is less than you are, that is a recipe for disaster. They'll start getting confidence. You're giving an offense a short field that runs the ball really well, so they'll get points out of that because they'll protect it. You know that they aren't going to try to turn it over at that point. So if you're turning that thing over 3, 4 times, even maybe 2 times in this game, you could be staring a loss right in the eyes.
1: Without a doubt, turnovers are huge. You got to always have the win the turnover battle. It could dictate like 80% of victories in the NFL. Tom, I went a little different direction. I said not being able to capitalize on the poor secondary of the Colts. The Colts are giving up a ridiculous amount of explosive yards. They give up the most. They're giving up 14 explosive pass plays this year. That easily leads to NFL. They're ranked dead last. We have to be a team that capitalizes on that as well. We got DK Metcalf. We have a rising Roman Wilson who's shown us that he has big play capability. He can get down the grass as well. We got to be another team that capitalizes on that. If we don't strike fast and we don't get yards in chunks, you allow them to stay committed to their running game. I think if we can score fast, big plays, get the ball out there, that's going to minimize the effect that Jonathan Taylor can have on you. And like we said, we know they have an absurd level of commitment to the run game. Down 2 touchdowns, they'll run the ball. Let's make them play like that. Let's make them play behind the chains. Let's make them play in catch-up mode and see what they can do just running the ball every single play.
0: I completely agree. And it's something that goes into what the coach and the quarterback like to do. They like to push the ball down the field and be explosive. After the Patriots game, Mike McCarthy said, you know, we had some success in dumping it off to Warren out of the backfield, but I'm not a dink and dunk kind of guy. I want to be pushing things down the field. And Rodgers pushes things down the field when he's cooking at his best. So this is a good matchup to get some confidence going as far as that's concerned and prove to yourself that you can do that as an offense. You have the pieces in the receiving core to get that done. You have the quarterback. You have the coach. All of the ingredients are there. So go out against a weak secondary when it comes to explosive plays.

0: and put some explosive plays in their face. I'm a bit surprised at how bad the Colts are at explosive plays and how their secondary has played this year, because the Sauce Gardner trade was supposed to fix a lot of those problems for them last year, and it has not. And I don't think Sauce is a bad player. Like, I don't think that he's just, you know, hit his expiration date way, way too early. Just not fixed overall as far as the secondary is concerned.
1: Yeah, because, Tom, you're talking about the wrong aspect of what they got going on.
0: I'm such a dummy.
1: It's the pass rush. Right, it's the pass rush, Tom.
0: They got nothing.
1: Like, rush and coverage works together, Tom. Like, everybody always wants to highlight the secondary, but you can't cover forever. Like, Sauce is a terrific man-to-man cover guy, but he can't sit out there and cover DK Metcalf for 7 seconds. Like, these guys do not have a good job of having edge pressure. They don't have any one-on-one winners on the outside that can really challenge and threaten tackles. So quarterbacks are feeling very comfortable just sitting in there and launching the ball down the field. I mean, you can't cover forever. So if you don't get them out, if you don't get pressure on the quarterback, these NFL quarterbacks are super capable. They'll sit in the pocket, and these wide receivers will eventually get open. Nobody covers anybody forever. Even Darrell Reeves, like the best cover corners you've ever seen in your life. Like, if you don't get pressure on the quarterback, the wide receiver eventually going to get open.
0: Mm-hmm. Yeah, that's a fair point. So pass rush complementing the secondary, there's none of that really happening when it comes to the Indianapolis Colts defense. Make sure the Steelers get some appropriate plays explosively down the field against a defense like that. When we come back, I got a disturbing home road split that is starting to emerge when it comes to your Pittsburgh Steelers. We got Thursday night football tonight as well, week 5 kicking off, so we will preview that. Tom Opperman and Vince Williams, one more segment to go here on the Steelers Blitz on Steelers Nation Radio, a part of the Steelers Audio Network.
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6: 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John Stallworth.
7: I'll often ask myself and even ask guys that I play with him about the Steeler type player. Did we draft those type players, or would they come into the environment and become immersed in an environment and it becomes a part of them? I don't know which one it was, but I think that the fact that we blended so well together as a team, that we went through some difficult times as a team, helped us. You know, people look at those years that we won the Super Bowls over that 6 or 7 year span, they think everything was all rosy, but we had issues. We were just tight enough, close enough to get through that. We had the leadership and on the field and within the coaching staff to get over things like that, to get through those difficult situations. When you play, you don't think about history. You think about today. And what you got to do today. You don't think about what's going to happen after you're gone, how this team is going to be looked at, or how you're going to be looked at years from now. You think about today and doing the job you have to do today and being the best you could possibly be today. I was drafted in the fourth round, and I got a phone call, I think from Myron Cope, and to tell me I'd been drafted by the Steelers. And Myron asked me a few questions, and that was it. I mean, there was, you know, I hung the phone up, and I called my mom and told her I'd been drafted. Looking back on it, kind of comical that it would be Myron Cope that gave me a call.
8: And right down the middle of the field went John Stallworth.
7: The personal relationships, I think, stand out in my mind more than anything. 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Those are the times that when I think back over 14 years in Pittsburgh, those are things that readily come to mind.
6: 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This is the Steelers Blitz with Vince Williams and Tom Opperman on Steelers Nation Radio, a part of the Steelers Audio Network.
9: Before we get to the game tonight and the home road thing that I wanted to get into, I know we already did our challenge of the week earlier in the show, but I got like a secondary one. Can I throw out there right now?
10: Go ahead, Tom.
9: Caden Wheatchen, try to get past the 40-yard line on a kick return. Okay? It's fair. And I'm saying your own 40-yard line here. I'm not saying their 40-yard line. Try to get past your own 40-yard line on a kickoff.
10: Yeah, that's fair.
9: Your fourth-round pick. Like, the front office obviously saw a lot in you out of Iowa that they spent a premium pick on you to help that return game. Some of the Steelers have been needing for a while now, and you haven't seen any impact out of him so far.
10: Yeah, we got to have it, man. But, I mean, it goes more and beyond just him, though. It's a whole unit. Like, everybody like to just mention the return, but man, guys, you got to play as a unit. Everybody got to block it all up. You got to be able to run and fill it out. This is the first quarter. You were just coming from college. It's a completely different return system than you're used to.
9: That's a good point.
10: You are a rookie. It's a very, very new system for you. But still, you should be filling it out. You should be getting a great lay of the land. I'm expecting to have some returns on that fourth round pick very soon.
9: You know, I really do think that the new system, as weird as it looks, it's working for the NFL. You're seeing some more explosiveness, I think, in the kick returns. We had a couple of kick returns for touchdowns last season. And I don't know. It's just like, I get that there would probably be advantages to the chaos of teams having to run all the way down the field if you're a return guy. But if you're really skilled at setting your blocks, like, all the guys are just right in front of you. Like, so if you can really block them up, this could really work for your advantage. It might be more important to have dudes blocking better now than that, like, freak return guy.
10: Tom, you're actually barking up the right tree, because, to be honest with you, when it looks at it, it looks more like a set football play now.
9: Yes.
10: Like, it's actually just a set football play. When you look at the blocking schemes, they're more like blocking schemes. Like, when I was running down on kickoff, it was pretty much like a free-for-all, because the distance you had to cover, it was like some gladiator war type of
9: thing. It was chaotic,
10: thing.
9: It was right?
10: Like, running down, smashing into each other. It looked like some Braveheart or maybe a 300 scene, a scene from the movie 300.
9: Crazy.
10: But now, with the players so close to each other, it's much more similar to a set football play, and I think the blocking is actually super paramount.
9: Yeah, so Caden Weachin, just a little bit more explosion, please, when it comes to your return game. Set the Steelers' offense up in some favorable field positions when they get the ball back. Steelers are 0-2 on the road. They're 2-0 at home so far this season. I'm not saying that that's a trend that we have to worry about just yet, but it is something that is beginning to develop. I mentioned two stats have a split when it comes to home and road, specifically sacks. They give up 4.5 sacks a game on the road versus just 2 at home. And the eye test also, just, you can tell the offense has looked a lot better when they were at home. The offensive line has looked a lot better when they've been at home as opposed to the games that they've had on the road. So you want to get that out of your system fast, because the good teams, the playoff teams, they don't, you know, split home and road like that. That's how you end up going 500, 8-9, 9-8. So the Steelers have got to figure out those problems. This week, you're at home. I expect them to hold serve. I expect them to go to 3-0. It's going to tell a lot what happens when they go to Tampa Bay the following week. But you got to get out of that funk of win one at home, lose one on the road. Win one at home, lose one on the road. You're not going to gain any traction as a playoffs contender if you do that.
10: Yeah, you got to be more consistent, man. Eventually, you're going to have to figure it all out. And I think what you're really talking about, Tom, is really just complimentary football. Playing complete whole games, offense, defense, special teams. That's what we got to see, because that's going to lead to the results that we want. Like, right now, we've just been too hot and cold offensively, or too hot and cold defensively. We haven't put together a full solid game of just 100% completion where we've played as a unit, and it's been Steeler football on offense, Steeler football on defense, Steelers football on special teams. Because, you know, we're used to blocking a punt or two or something like that too on special teams, and having Bosby extra consistent. He's missed a couple kicks, and we haven't had an explosive play on special teams, whether it's been defensively or offensively. So we just got to play a complete Steelers brand of football in all phases, and I think we'll start to find the consistency that we're looking for to be a divisional champion.
9: Yeah, and you know, when you're talking about playing and winning on the road, a factor is crowd noise and the environment that you have to go into. And I'm not making that as an excuse for the Steelers and their young offensive line through their first couple of road games, but I think it was a factor. Gillette is a hostile environment. Cleveland is a hostile environment, specifically when it's the Steelers in town. That's one of the toughest places to play then in the country when that variable is involved. It's a night game too, so they're really extra fired up there. It's been tough atmospheres for the Steelers. Now they come home. Their atmosphere's on their side now. Tampa the following week. I'm not trying to put Tampa Bay down at all. Vince, you're a Florida guy. You've been around that team growing up, right? Like, would you put them in the same category as a Cleveland or a Baltimore or if New England as far as atmospheres created.
10: Not when they're losing.
9: Not when they're 0-4 especially. Nah.
10: When they're up, they're up. But when they're down, they are down. It's much more fun.
9: It's a fair weather team, right?
10: It's funner things to do in Tampa than to go to a losing Tampa Bay game.
9: You got jet skis. You got
10: jet
9: skis.
10: You ever been on a jet ski, Tom?
9: I've never been on a jet
10: ski. Much better than watching
9: the Tampa Bay Buccaneers at 0-4 and their backup quarterback
10: play. Salt life, baby.
9: So not an imposing environment there. New Orleans, I don't know what the read is there yet when you're in Paris. That could be a Steelers crowd. It could probably be kind of a takeover there.

0: At worst, it's neutral. I don't think it's going to be like a Saints, like Superdome level crowd.
1: Absolutely not.
0: Which is good because that is a crazy atmosphere when you go into the Superdome. They're nuts down there in New Orleans. But you get away from that. So my point being is you've got three games now, and then it's Cleveland at home after that.
1: Yeah.
0: So four games now where you can kind of calm down as far as the atmosphere that you're entering into. Maybe you won't even need to do silent snap in all of these different road environments.
1: Yeah, Tom, let's spend a little time explaining that and talking about it. Like, what's so critical about playing on the road and what makes it so an advantageous situation for the defense is because you know you're going to get the silent count. And that makes you extremely predictable as an offensive line. Because the defense can just fire off the ball. Like, they don't have to worry about you
0: changing
1: it up.
0: They're doing the same as you are, right?
1: They're doing the same thing. It makes it neutral. Usually the offense always has the advantage. And the great equalizer to all pass rushers is a tremendous snap count and the inflection of a quarterback and how he can manipulate that to kind of throw the edge rushers off. But when it's a silent count, it is just mano a mano, man versus man, good versus good. And a lot of times those high-end edge rushers are athletic as all get out, man. And it's much easier to run fast forward than it is to go fast going backwards. So they have an advantage, a serious advantage. So now that we're going to be able to calm this down and not have to play in such hostile environments, I'll definitely think we'll see the offensive line, really speaking to the tackles, take a step forward in pass protection.
0: Yes, and I'm not saying that this is now something that's behind them for the entirety of the season, because you got Philly that you still got to go to, a trip to Baltimore coming up down the road in the season. Cincy, you know, when they're good, they're going to be pretty mean, especially with Pittsburgh in town. But this is a good chance for them to build some confidence. Get a road win in Tampa under your belt, another neutral site win against the Saints under your belt, and start bucking that disturbing trend that is developing home versus road. Team that's on the road tonight who might be having to operate under the silent count is the Tampa Bay Buccaneers. So you do get a little bit of a scout of next week's opponent if you're a Steelers fan. If you want to watch Thursday night football, Tampa Bay is going to Dallas. It doesn't really move the needle other than that aspect, though, as far as I'm concerned. If you have some fantasy football players for the Dallas Cowboys, could be a very fun night and start to your matchup this week, but not a real needle-moving game. Should have been at the beginning of the season, but Tampa Bay has been a disappointment.
1: Oh, for sure. Like, I might just watch it because I love football, but it doesn't have the juice that you need.
0: A little playoff baseball, maybe?
1: Yeah, probably some baseball. Yeah, I might go that way.
0: It always inevitably ends up on the TV, though, the football game. It's just like almost like a default habit that I have where I just have to like, oh, click, I'm going to watch the football game now. And I think there's also some interest here in Pittsburgh, too, not just because it's Tampa Bay and that's next week's opponent, but this is an up-close and personal look at Joey Porter Jr. tonight. I don't know. I'll double-check right now while we're talking if there's any like status update with him, if he's in or out or whatsoever. I think he popped up on the injury report this week for Dallas. But I think he's probably going to play tonight. And, boy, I bet you he plays more snaps than he did against the Houston Texans. And I bet you he plays pretty well. And that's going to go over pretty well with Steelers Nation.
1: But Tom, I don't care. Like, it's like,
0: are you curious at all?
1: No.
0: Just keep an eye on it.
1: No, I don't care.
0: Like, well, I'm going to do it.
1: Good for Joey, man. Like, I hope Joey goes out there. I hope he gets $90,000,000
0: $900 kajillion billion.
1: $1 billion. Fantastic. Great. He's in the NFC now. I don't have to worry about him. Still just need to make the playoffs and win one more playoff game they won last year. Like, I'm solely bought in and sold out and concentrating on what we have to do. And I'm committed to what Mike McCarthy said about cleaning up our own issues. Like, we are a talented enough team, especially a talented enough defense, that we don't need to worry about what's going on outside of us, nor do we need to be looking around. We control our own destiny. If Steelers play Steelers football, we will find ourselves to be where we need to be. And to be honest with you, man, I really got to say this too, because there's been a lot of criticism about a lot of players. I mean, I just issued a challenge today to the middle linebackers. Earlier in the week, I was heavily criticizing Keanu Benton. But I want to say, guys, it doesn't matter what radio or media pundits say. Like, you guys in the locker room are the people that are going to be able to dictate what we say and how the media views you guys. Like, only you can control that. Like, and you, I'm completely isolated away from this unit and what you have going on. I have friends over there in the building, but that's not a regime that I was brought up in. None of those guys drafted me. Like, this is your team. You guys are going to have to be the reason that you win. It doesn't matter what anybody say. Like, we can sit over here and prop up or criticize or say what we see all the time. But the only people that can make a difference about what's being displayed in wins and losses are the guys that's in that locker room. So we're all Steelers fans. Everybody wants to see you guys do well, but you guys have to go in there and produce results.

0: and give us something positive to speak about.
1: I can't believe things I say don't matter. Jeez. To reflect on my life right now. Can't believe this.
0: Tom, I wish you could speak Steelers winning into existence. That would be fantastic. If you could just be like,
1: dude, if I have the powers to do that, I'd be speaking a lot more things into existence than just Steelers getting a couple of wins here or there. Trust me. It'd be, my life would be changing drastically.
0: Gotta check Tom FanDuel.
1: Maybe I'll put a little bit of a wager on the Buccaneers tonight. Nah, I can't touch the Bucs tonight. Do you have any shot that the Bucs pull off an upset tonight? Keep it close whatsoever? Short
0: Absolutely
1: game?
0: Not. No
1: He's
0: way.
1: Laughing.
0: No
1: He's
0: chance.
1: Laughing in their face right now. No Tampa, chance. If you're listening, this is a Florida man here laughing in your face because you have no chance against the Dallas Cowboys. Unfortunately, this Pittsburgh man also agrees with him. I don't think you have any chance against the Dallas Cowboys tonight. This might be a fun night in Big D as far as offense is concerned.
0: The boys.
1: They might ball out offensively. This will be a stat pad kind of game for CD, for George, for Dak.
0: You know what's crazy, though? The Cowboys love to punch down. Like, they struggle kind of in big games and big moments. But
1: if it's Tampa that's 0-4.
0: Oh, they love to punch down, man. They're going to go crazy in this game.
1: I could definitely see that. I think they'll cover the 8.5-point spread, and it won't be much of a competitive football game tonight. I mean, Jaden Daniels' brother, Jalen, is starting for the Tampa Bay Buccaneers. Well, Baker is still injured, so not very optimistic as far as the Bucs' chances. I am very optimistic as far as our chances to be back here at 10 a.m. tomorrow and do a Friday show, getting you ready for Steelers and Colts this Sunday. Looking forward to that. Gino, the producer, makes his debut on the show tomorrow, too, in a big way. So
0: big
1: that's
0: G.
1: exciting. He's so nervous right now. He's barely going to be able to sleep tonight.
0: Shaking
1: and
0: his
1: I love
0: boots.
1: That. I love the shaking in your boots. So Gino will be on the show tomorrow. We'll talk a lot more Steelers Colts as well. For Vince Williams, I'm Tom Offerman. Time to go in the locker room. Rob King, Max Starks, and Willie Colon are up next here on Steelers Nation Radio, part of the Steelers Audio Network.
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8: And thanks very much for being with us in the locker room here on the Steelers Audio Network. And we have a fun day lined up for you. Jerry Dulac is going to be joining us with some of the latest Steelers news. Of course, the outstanding writer for the Pittsburgh Post-Gazette. And we are also going to be joined by the Indianapolis Colts play-by-play man, which we are looking forward to. One of the best in the business, for my money. I just think he does an outstanding job. That's all coming up in just a little bit. Matt Taylor, by the way, I should mention his name as long as I'm talking about him. But Matt Taylor will be joining us at 1 o'clock, give you the lowdown on the Colts. So looking forward to all that. I hope you are fine and dandy today, Willie, on this Thursday. Another incredible day in Pittsburgh. You know, that we're getting this weather, Willie, where it's like you wake up and it's like 40 degrees, a little chilly. Maybe you got to put a sweatshirt on. By the middle of the afternoon, it's like 72 degrees, no clouds in the sky. It's just, it's been like this for like several days, and it's going to be like this several days more. So we're all good here in the Berg. How are you doing?
9: We're good. We're good down here in Jacktown, Mississippi.

0: Mississippi. It is bright and sunny with the temperature, I think, steady at 83 right now. The problem is, Rob, I live in the countryside, and I'm blessed and extremely grateful to have an awesome property. I sit on 11 acres, and I have all the amenities I need for one man and his family. The problem is my neighbor is he flies planes. He's his own personal pilot. I think that's a hobby of his. And he has like a little airstrip on the other side of my property. He's been circling my house in the area for the last hour or so. So if it sounds like I'm under attack, and it's my neighbor. He's currently flying a little crop yellow plane, a little propeller plane, and he's just doing laps. He's been doing it for the last hour. So it's interesting. I've never been a part of something like this, and I don't know how to tell him to stop or quiet down, because I don't know how you talk to somebody who's in the sky like that. So
1: yeah.
0: That's where we're at. So if you hear occasional round, that's my neighbor, Tom. So, yeah, that's Tom and his plane. Yep.
1: So I will tell you two things about Jackson. I have been to two games. I don't know if they still have a AA affiliate, but I've been to two baseball games in Jack. Well, no, one for sure. I don't know if I was at the – I think I was at a AA game then when I was covering a St. Louis Cardinals minor league team years and years ago when I first started in TV. Went to a ball game there, and then of course there's the unforgettable line in the song by Charlie Daniels called Uneasy Rider, which if I don't know if you know the song, Willie, but it's basically a very, very old 55-year-old country. It's basically a country rap song. I don't know how else to put it, because he speaks the words, but he says the last thing I wanted was to get in a fight in Jackson, Mississippi on a Saturday night. So there's your Jackson, Mississippi reference for the day.
0: Yeah, when I first visited Jackson, I attended two games. One was the Mississippi Braves. I think that's the AA or AAA, whatever here.
1: Okay, they were the Jackson Mets when I was there. Jackson Mets were the team that they were playing. Yeah, that was a long time ago.
0: Yep. And then I was able to watch Mississippi State play here and over in Pearl, Mississippi. Nevertheless, baseball is thriving and doing well here. So it's good to see. I'm also a little blue, Rob. I don't know if you know this. My Yankees got swept and packed up and parked home for the rest of the year. So it was a tough one watching my Yankees go down. And you know, the whole Volpe home run thing, it's a home run. I don't understand what we're doing right now. It's maddening that for that to be robbed in Yankee Stadium by one of your fans. I can't even compute how infuriated I was watching that last night.
1: I will say this: if you're not a Yankees fan, the heart does not exactly bleed when the Yankees lose. but I'll also say this: David Bednar, local guy, was on the Pirates. They traded him to the Yankees last year. I've said this before. I know Garrett Cole's a former Pirate too.
0: Yep.
1: If David Bednar got the last out in the World Series in Game 7, I would be thrilled. Great guy, great family, heck of a competitor, absolutely the kind of guy you're rooting for. So as much as, you know, you grow up in New York and you either love the Yankees or you hate the Yankees. And you grew up in New York and loved the Yankees. I grew up in New York and hated the Yankees. That's your two options. There's no, hey, what do you think about the Yankees? Well, I don't know. That doesn't exist.
0: Yep.
1: It's one or the other.
0: Totally correct.
1: So I grew up hating the Yankees. So having said that, if David Bednar had an awesome postseason and I would be thrilled. So that's my caveat.
0: Yeah, I've always been a fan of Bednar. I know he went through some woes early in the season, and to see him kind of shake that and get out of his own way and pretty much started off the front, you know, top half of the year hot. And I loved what he did in the World Series Classic. He was money good for Team USA. I got a lot of respect for Bednar.
1: I think I'm going to challenge our producer, Justin Miller, to find that track from Uneasy Rider by Charlie Daniels. Now, he's working on it. Yesterday, he got us It's Your Thing, my favorite song by the Isley Brothers. So he's now working on Uneasy Rider. He's going to town. So while he is uneasy at the controls figuring that out, Willie, some big news here for the Steelers. They announced just a short time ago that Deshaun

0: Elliott has gotten back to practice with that because he was on the injured reserve list, that they have 21 days to activate him. So I'm not saying he's going to be ready for Sunday, but I think the world of Deshaun Elliott as a football player. I think the defense is just a lot better when he's out there. Now, again, we'll have to see. Hopefully he's recovered from all his injuries. I know he's worked hard at it. Hopefully he's good to go and 100%, because I think, you know, we talk about tackling issues. That becomes less of an issue when Deshaun Elliott's out on the field.
1: Bob, I don't know, just for clarification, what was his injuries? I lost him off the top of my head. It was a knee, right?
0: Knee injury. Knee.
1: Was it something he dealt with last year or two? Didn't he get dinged by one of his guys?
0: He suffered the injury last year, and then came back in camp and actually played a little bit in the preseason, and you know, looked like it was a hamstring and severe. A severe hamstring and hyperextended knee last season. And then I think what he aggravated was the hamstring. Although, you know, again, that's just reports. I don't think they have to report on that stuff officially when injuries happen in the preseason. So I don't know. I don't know what the listing was, but I do know that hamstrings are always any pulled muscle is worrisome. I pulled the calf muscle 12 years ago, and it's never been the same. People talk about pulling a quad. They're like, hey, man, you know, you pull a quad, and that quad's never – it's never quite the same, you know. So you worry about that with – but if he can be healthy and he can be at full speed, and I don't know whether it's going to happen this week or after, Willie, but I love his game. I just think he's – and I'll just say this too, because I've said this many times on this show. He was one of those guys when they signed him from the Ravens. I'm like, oh, cool, good signing. I like his game, and he's one of those guys that the more you see him, to me, the more you see him, the more you like him.
1: Yeah, so I actually got to know him and Keanu Benton. It was what year was Derek Harmon's draft when he was selected number one? Was that 2 years ago?
0: 2 years ago. Yeah.
1: Right. So the Steelers have flown me out to Mexico City with Keanu and Deshaun, and I knew about the guys, but I never necessarily didn't. I didn't know who they were on a personal level. Nevertheless, man, I had a couple of days to really get to know them and talk to them. And you know, the interesting thing I think the Steelers are doing, and I don't know how many organizations do it, but they do a great job of building a bridge where the old gets to talk to the new and present day Steelers. And it was awesome because as much as we laughed and talked and, you know, just seeing the sights and talking to the people, they really were interested in on what it meant to play during the golden years, if you will, the time when I was with the Steelers and we were going to playoffs and making deep runs and going to Super Bowls, the early years of Mike Tomlin. And it was interesting that they were interested, because I really do believe in their mind, rightfully so, that they have what it takes to go to the Super Bowl. But from their standpoint, there's always talk about, and you've heard it, Rob, from guys who played from in the past, there was always something special about those teams. And I had to tell them, you know, the one thing that made us special, if I had to kind of put my thumb on one thing, was the fact that everybody in the helmet, in the Steelers helmet, was selfless. There was a task that wasn't too big. There was nothing that was asked of any guy on the team that we weren't willing to do or prepared to do. And a lot of it, yeah, you could turn on the highlights and see Ryan Clark hits and James Harrison sacks and Ben Roethlisberger touchdowns and it goes on and on. But the minutiae, the substance of it all, was the fact that every man was up for the challenge. Mm-hmm. And then even if they were hurt, injured, or whatever, it didn't matter. Like, you being hurt or whatever your physical state was, it was never going to get in the way of what was asked of you. And they received that. And so to see Deshaun come back with coming off an injury, and I hope, and I'm with you, Rob, I hope he's fully healed, because I do think he's a damn good ball player. I hope he comes back, because I hope he realizes that at this point where the Steelers are at, that the challenge ahead of them is for this defense to step it up, right, to kind of erase the deficiencies that we saw the last 2 weeks as far as tackling and miscommunication. And individually, to embrace the challenge and like, you know, I know you've heard this expression before, to kind of embrace the suck.
0: Right. Yep.
1: No matter what happens I'm

what happens on the field, whether that offense gets a fumble and it's a quick, you know, you got to go defend on short grass or whatever the situation is, that you're up for the challenge. And I think that's why when you talk to a lot of the old Steelers, like Casey

0: that defense knows right now they have a great opportunity to go against a team who's currently 2-2 just like them, who's trying to get on the right side of things just like them, and who really feels like, you know, last year was an enigma because the coach started off so hot, and then obviously Daniel Jones gets hurt, and boom, here comes, you know, they kind of fell off a cliff, and they were, you know, had to pretty much bring Phillip Rivers out of the grave. With all that said, they're trying to get themselves together. Steelers are in the same predicament, but now the challenge is on the Steelers because I feel like the unhinged, the sloppy play, the operation, Mike McCarthy saying that he wants to clean up his house and all this other stuff. Now this is on, you know, all this rolls into Sunday. So getting one of your shorthand veterans who's a solid ball player, somebody you can trust and rely on to get guys not only in place but to make an impact is an awesome sign for the Steelers, and it's an awesome sign for Deshaun Watson because I really think a lot of
1: him. Yeah, we're on the same page on that. You know, you brought something up that I wanted to follow up on, Willie, and I think it's for me it's a really interesting topic. Actually, it's a fascinating topic. And the topic is who could have played in what era? Right. And I love the conversation in any sport. And I understand that there are, you know, baseball, African-Americans didn't play till 1947. You know, I understand that limits the field of competition. I understand that the game of basketball has changed radically. It began to change radically in the 60s. You began to get better athletes and more guys who wanted to play. I mean, I think everybody says, hey, Michael Jordan, maybe the greatest of all time, could play in any era. Mario Lemieux in hockey, maybe the greatest of all time, could play in any era. But there are these constant questions, you know, could Babe Ruth have been a great player? I'm a believer that if you were a great athlete from another era, you'd have found a way to be a great athlete today. You know, Babe Ruth was 6'2", 200 pounds in his prime. We always see the chubbier Babe Ruth at the end of his career. Okay, well, what if he has today's weightlifting regimen? Is he 6'2", 225? You know, that's still a beast in the game of baseball, you know? So, but I do think that this whole notion of, you know, well, the old players weren't as good as the good players exists more in the minds of fans, I think, sometimes. Like, when I hear you talk about the guys who are following you and the guys who preceded you, and when I go to those Steelers alumni dinners and I hear, you know, a Larry Brown tell a Marquise Pouncey, you could have played with us, and that means something to Marquise Pouncey.
0: Oh,
1: 100%. He's totally into the fact that some guy from 40 years ago says you could have played with us, where the fans might say, oh, those guys, today's athletes are way superior. I think that's a fan thing more than a player thing. I get the sense, certainly in the Steelers organization, of this respect of what came before and this desire to live up to that and live up to the players who came before you.
0: Man, you know, when the great Craig Wolfley passed, man, before he passed, and him and Tunch, and I've talked about this before, when they used to come on the field and we would kind of have back and forth about anything and everything, and then we would laugh, and sometimes they would joke about me possibly getting into a little tussle on the field on Sunday and, you know, kind of appreciating my no back down mentality. They would tell me at the end of every conversation, like, man, Willie, you could have played with us. You had what it took rather. And it did mean something. It meant something because it wasn't just about those men playing in that era, that style of football. It was the fact that, those men played for each other and the brand, you know, their mindset and what they stood for was about the goal and accomplishing the goal. And so we live in this NIL, money-driven, big bank takes little bank, you know, me type of sports world where those guys didn't have those opportunities, right? There weren't a bunch of guys, you know, Mean Joe Green was the first, I guess, premier athlete to have a big brand commercial. And then, to my knowledge, so you can clean me up if I'm wrong with that, Rob. But when you start to see those guys during that time and how they operated and even how they treat each other, that was the awesome thing. Being a Steeler, it's one thing to give respect to those '70s Steelers and the guys after that, before that, even whatever.

0: But it's another thing to see how they treat each other. You know, I was fortunate enough to see Franco, God rest his soul, and they always hugged each other, man. Like, they always hugged each other like if they grew up in the same house together, like they were brothers. And it was a seamless transaction and conversation. And I would see Mel Blunt, and I would see, you know, all those guys kind of get together, whether it was on the sideline or at an event or whatever. And through it all, they would always greet each other. And so it's special. And I think when somebody tells you you can play in their time, it's not only a badge of honor, but you understand that's they paid the ultimate sacrifice, because those guys didn't get a lot of recognition. It wasn't about me. It was about we in the city and representing the city of Pittsburgh to the best of your ability. And those guys did it for decades. So it's a special statement, and not everybody's worthy of that.
1: Beautifully put. Thanks for sharing those thoughts, Willie. I just think that's fascinating, and I love the topic. And but again, to see, you know, and it's a great fan debate. It really is. It's a fun thing. Who's the greatest of all time? Which I think is fruitless. I mean, I think, you know, when you're talking about halls of fame, for example, Willie, like, to me, you know, if you're in Canton, or if you're in Cooperstown, if you're in Springfield, Ohio, if you're in Toronto, where the Hockey Hall of Fame is, you are, you know, look, the levels are, you know, look, you made it in the NHL or the NBA or whatever. You played for a while. You know, you were a solid starting veteran. You made a Pro Bowl or an All-Star team or whatever. And there's different layers of things. You get into the Hall of Fame, that's a different level of things. And then there's that, like, inner sanctum. Like, okay, you're in the Hall of Fame, but there's this room in the back where there's only room. And that room doesn't hold one player to me. That room holds, depending upon the sport, 10, 15, 20 players. I mean, you're going to tell me that, you know, Tom Brady was better than Lawrence Taylor, was better than Joe Green. Come on, man. I mean,
0: right.
1: You know, there's only so great you can be, right? But I love the debate, but I do love getting the perspective of a former player on former players and the respect that you just showed those guys. I think it's awesome, man. Very awesome.
0: I mean, I think it's a steal away, and I'm fortunate enough. I have a podcast coming up, Rob, called The Bridge, and the thesis and the campaign of the podcast is to bridge the old Steelers with the new Steelers. And I think that's something that I think a lot of teams aren't fortunate to have. And I believe Mike Tomlin was somebody who really pounded at the table to kind of keep that tradition alive. You know, he believed in oral history. He believed in the wisdom and the knowledge of the man who grew up in that era during that time, living the life the current Steeler lives now. It's a pool of it's a knowledge of wealth, right? And a pool of wealth, excuse me. So I think I want to uphold that. It's an opportunity. I get to talk to some folks I've never talked to and kind of, you know, really speak to some guys I've played with. And I also think it's an opportunity for sometimes you never want to be the old man on a porch. I always make that statement. Back in my time, you know, we used to pull our helmets out of our back pocket and slap it on and go right to work. those days are over, but there's still a lot of similarities, and there's still a lot of things that really exist right now that the present player feels like, right? But they're not. They're just going through it in their time. The players in the past went through the same thing, if not harder times. And what does that mean to live that and go through that? What is dealing with? And for example, a quick story. Aaron Smith, who I don't say this about many people. There's only three, four or five people in my life I say they made me a man, right? Aaron Smith, outside of my father, made me a man. And what I mean is, in my rookie year, we were practicing, and I wasn't, you know, Aaron was Aaron Smith, you know, he was a dominant figure, he was everything, and he was kicking my butt in practice, Rob, like kicking, like really, like I could have pressed charges, he was kicking my butt in practice. And so one day after practice, I said, Aaron, man, can we come over here, man? I just want to, I feel like you got to read on me. I'm just trying to, am I tipping anything off, and can we get off some get offs and stuff? Can we just, he's like, yeah, come on, let's go over here. And

0: We walk over to this open field. Now, you know how our practice field is. It's the field. It's four fields, but it's, mm-hmm. you know, the pit, the university pit has the other two. And so, but we were like way off, Rob. They're just me and him, wide open grass. And he was like, let's talk. Let's work through your footwork and your stance. And if I see anything, I'll tell you about it. I'm like, fine. He's like, just get off, right? And he said, I'll move on your move. Rob, we go off in the corner, and I'm thinking we're going to walk through this thing, right? I think we're just going to put some hands, he's going to give me some words of wisdom, and we're going to go back in the locker room. Aaron Smith takes off on me like if it was AFC Championship on a goal line and with a minute left in the game. I mean, he blasts me right in the chops. And then I looked at him, and he goes, yeah, he goes, you lean in, this, that. And I'm looking at him like, okay, so now I'm tightening my straps because he just tried to punch me in the mouth. We do another rep, boom, he comes off the ball. And I'm like, Aaron, what's going on, bro? Like, you mad at me? He's like, what are you talking about? He goes, you called me to get better, didn't you? And I was like, yeah. He was like, well, this is how I play, and this is the level I'm on. And I'm like, oh, okay. And so the next rep, I fix my stance, I'm balanced, my eyes and head focus, and we bang, get come off the ball, right? And mind you, this is just me and him. Me and him, ain't nobody around him. I'm like, why is this me and him off in this field? And he's locking me out, and he's standing strong, and he goes, let's do it again. We did like about four or five reps. It was the same type of intensity that Aaron played with on Sunday. There was only one way, right? And it was only, and that's what he was teaching me. He's like, you can't practice and think you can get away with being or going half speed. If you're going to go, you got to go all the time. And your habits and your mechanics and how you perceive things and how you have to do things have to match that. It has to be all in alignment. And so I walked in and you know, we dapped it up and we walk off the field and I have a little bit of a busted mouth, but I'm laughing. I'm like, that's unreal. I just got beat up by Aaron Smith. I just got beat up for 2 hours on the practice field. I got beat up after practice. But it made me tougher. It made me realize this is what the standard is. And him having those words of communication and setting the standard and like, this is what we're doing, he by far made me a better ball player. And then off the field, he was somebody like, I remember, you know, at the time I wasn't married, I was a wildcat in the streets. And Aaron was always late after, he wasn't late, but he would stay after practice and work out and do all this other stuff. And it was like Monday. So usually the players come in, we review tape and, you know, get a lift and head home. Tuesday is our day off. And so Aaron is getting all freshened up. I'm like, Aaron, where are you going? Oh, it was date night. I'm like, date night? It's Monday. I'm like, well, where are you and the wife going? He's like, we're going to go to Home Depot. I'm like, Home Depot? He's like, well, we try to have some me time. If we got to go to Home Depot and get to dinner, we'll do that. Or we go to dinner and go to Home Depot. But we got to do it on Monday. I was like, why Monday? He goes, because Tuesday I got to recover. Wednesday's work. I got to get out of work. We got homework. We got kids. You know, I got to do it. Thursday, the same thing. Friday, you know, I try to get a little recovery, get ready. Saturday, I try to spend some time with the family after practice. And Sunday's game time. So Monday's my only down day because Tuesday's my off day. And I was like, oh, he's like, yeah. He goes, everything has a place. And my, you know, me attending to my wife, just me and her is our time on Monday. And I was just like, and I was just dumbfounded by that. I was just like, it's Home Depot and dinner on a Monday and you're getting all freshened up. And so he was showing me what a man has to do. Yeah, you can live your dream, but you also got responsibilities and your responsibilities have to fit in a time, and there's a day for it, and there's a place for it, and it's called time management, but it's also called being accountable. And he was letting me know, you got to be accountable for your work, your recovery, and being a father and a husband. And so I will always be in debt to Aaron Smith forever because I watched him from afar. And he was a man who played, his knees, his back, he went through a lot of things, man, but he was just so damn tough, and he was just a man's man. And I just loved everything about him, and he kicked my tail for a long time, but he made me better. He made me a better student.
1: Love that story. Willie, thank you very much. That's great stuff, man. Great conversation. Max Starks, of course, is here with us as well. We're going to be joined by Jerry Dulac when we continue in the locker room here on the Steelers Audio Network.
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10: And that is the sound that always welcomes our man, Jerry Dulac. Into the locker room. Jerry Dulac, first of all, I want to say hello to you because we love having Jerry Dulac in the locker room. And thanks for joining us. I know it's a busy day. Jerry, who, by the way, is brought to you by Frank Beef, your wholesale. Jerry, news just coming out that Deshaun Elliott is in the 21-day period in which he's still technically on injured reserve. But now he has 21 days to return as his practice began. He rejoined the team with practice today. So I don't know whether that means we can expect to see him on Sunday, but I do know it's a positive sign for this defense that's been worried about its tackling.
11: Yeah, no, Rob, I would be shocked. I don't think there's any intention of playing him on Sunday, after sitting out 4 weeks and a guy who did not do a whole lot in the preseason, as we know. So I don't think that is going to happen. The reason they put him on IR is they wanted to be extra cautious with that injury to let it heal. So I don't, the

0: last thing they want to do is throw him right back in the lineup. I think they're more interested in stopping the run this week than worrying about the pass. I'm not saying they're not worried about it, but no, I don't think you'll see that happen at all.
1: And Jerry, just to follow that up real quick, I was under the understanding it was a knee injury, but there's some talk that it's been a hamstring. Is that am I correct on that timeline? I think it had been reported that it was a knee, but now there's talk that it's maybe a hamstring, which is something you obviously have to be very careful with.
0: I'm trying to remember, Rob, that I think it was a little bit of both.
1: Okay.
0: Of what the injury was, and that's what happened. And I think it was the hamstring that was the most, the thing they were concerned about the most and wanted it to heal. So,
1: right.
0: But I believe it was kind of a dual injury, if you will.
1: Yep, gotcha. Okay.
2: And Jerry, you know, we've obviously had a number of signings since the last time we talked to you. And those things becoming official, just kind of the idea behind going with two defensive backs, even though you had a D tackle go on IR, and then, of course, the adding of a linebacker to the practice squad.
0: Well, I think, Max, is, you know, they've lost two key components at the cornerback position. And let's face it, the start of the year or during the offseason, the cornerback position all of a sudden was, if wasn't the deepest on the team, it certainly was one of the deepest cornerback positions we have seen in years and years. And, of course, the idea was it was going to be Joey Porter and Jamel Dean, who they signed in free agency. Asante Samuel, who they really like, would be a backup, as Dalen Everett, who was basically the star rookie of the spring and training camp. So they had positioned themselves to be, very deep at that position, and now that's gone. Certainly Joey Porter Jr. is gone. Jamel Dean will be back. But I think, you know, they wanted to kind of restock that position, and that's why they added two guys from practice squads to the regular roster. I didn't think, you know, with the fact that Gabe Rubio and Kevin Javity Jr. were, you know, on the roster but not active, I didn't see a need to add a defensive lineman, but I certainly felt that they needed to get some veteran players at the cornerback position, because not that Asante Samuel Jr. isn't, but you're looking at Dalen Everett there being a young guy, and so I think that was their thinking. Max, I wasn't surprised when they did that. But that's not to say they're not gonna miss Derek Harmon a great deal this week as well.
3: Jerry, question for you. I know you've been around the team, and obviously there's been a lot of talk from a lot of different people about a lot of different conversations. Can you, I guess, capitalize, what's the temperature of the team right now going into Sunday against the Colts?
0: Well, you know, really, it's and you know how it works with, professional athletes, NFL players, especially this time of year. It's only four games. I don't think anybody would be, probably have a little more of a hitch in their step if they were 4-0. I don't think anybody's ready to practice. Panic. I think, the way they lost in Cleveland, letting them go down the field after they battled back the way they did from 21-7, you know, you never like to see that happen. That kind of leaves a sour taste in their mouth. One thing we have seen from this team, and we've seen it from Aaron Rodgers in his short time here, is they bounce back from either losing efforts or mediocre performances. And I expect them to do the same on Sunday. And unlike the last home game, I don't think the crowd is going to be kind of edgy and waiting to pounce on the offense. I think they're going to be a little edgy and maybe be ready to vocalize about the defense after the last couple games, you know, allowing 27 points, having some of those breakdowns that we have seen, shoddy tackling the other day. You know, I thought it was, you know, of course, a favorite target this week is Patrick Queen. And that comes one week after he played his best game as a Steeler with 13 tackles, and they gave him the game ball. So I don't think anybody's ready to ship Patrick Queen out of town or anything like that. So one thing I've always learned, Willie, over the years, is that come Wednesday, I could never tell if they had just won

0: 50-0 or lost 50-0. They let it go, and it's the same attitude, and for the next game.
1: So, good to hear the reports that Rico Dowdle is back at practice. Talking with Matt Williamson, our buddy who is so great with statistics, there's only been four running backs that have had a 90% snap share in a game this season, and it's happened four times, twice as Jaylen Warren in the last 2 weeks. Right? I don't think they want to run Jaylen into the ground. Mike McCarthy also said, hey, it's time for some of these young running backs maybe to get some playing time. So I don't know whether Rico Dowdle will be back out there on Sunday. I don't know his health status. We're going to wait for the injury report after practice. But your thoughts on where the Steelers' running back position lies and what it would look like here moving forward?
0: Rico Dotto had the triple whammy in New England. He not only dislocated his toe once in the game, he dislocated it twice. Oof. And then he sustained turf toe on top of it. So, and without him, yes, Jaylen Warren has been, used more than they want. 94% of the snaps the last two games. The only people who play more snaps than that on average are quarterbacks and offensive linemen. And for a running back to play that many snaps on a team that prefers a 1-2 punch, that's not what the Steelers want. The good news is he's been highly productive, and he's been their best offensive player in four games. You know, he's ninth in the league in rushing. He's seventh in the league in scrimmage yards. And this is the other thing I think that is somewhat surprising, but kudos to him. He's third in the league in runs of at least 20 yards. I mean, he's not that kind of back, you wouldn't think. You know, he's not Jahmyr Gibbs or Bijan Robinson. But three runs of 20-plus yards for Jaylen Warren, I mean, good for him. And we see the way he runs. You know, he's not Derrick Henry. He's not Najee Harris. He's not bowling guys over. He's bouncing off them. But he takes a lot of hits because of that. And that's why the Steelers, they want to be very careful how much they use them, but they're not in a position to be playing these other guys. They're bringing up Lou Nichols and Travis Homer from the practice squad. Eli Heinemann isn't ready to play that many snaps. I think the combined total of snaps for those guys is like 10 or 12 or something. So it's not exactly like they're utilizing them. They don't have much other choice right now without Rico Dotto. And so it's kind of a double-edged sword. Man, the guy's been very good, extremely productive, but yet we don't want to beat him into the ground this early this season.
2: Yeah, no, I completely agree. And I just thought that, Jerry, some of the run schemes, I thought you could at least try and supplement like a Lou Nichols, who had a fantastic training camp and one of those between-the-tackle runners. And we run between the tackles, so it's like, well, at least send him in there and let him bludgeon. Now, I saw Travis Homer got those two rushes that netted negative 1 yards, but I was like, why didn't Lou Nichols go in? Like, you trust him on kickoff return. Why not just let him run a dive play? You know, let him run a simple off-tackle play. It's not that hard, but you can see that there are some trust issues when it's not Jaylen Warren or when it's not Rico Dowdle in the lineup. They don't have any trust in any third running back that's available or dressed on the game day roster.
0: You're right about that, Max. And, the only thing we saw from Travis Homer was two games ago when he had that 14-yard run, which, aside from Jaylen Warren's three runs over 20, is the next longest run by a Steeler back. And then last week, nothing. Eli Heinemann, I think, is obviously – I don't think he's the type of back for their offense. That's nothing against him. But there's no question that the guys, whether it's a trust issue or a production issue, they're not willing to put them in there on any type of extended basis. And I'm with you on Lou Nichols. What we see of him all the time, it's like, you think this guy could be a decent back in the NFL, and that would be the guy that I would try and, force feed a couple more runs just to give Jaylen Warren a little bit of break from the amount of snaps. He's played 201 snaps. He's really close to half his total, from last year. And he had 489 or something. So, obviously it's not what they want, but in the position they're in, and, you know, they're behind in Cleveland, they're trying to battle back, guess what? They want to use Jaylen Warren, and so, you know, his body's going to bear the brunt of it, but, hey, so far so good, keep your fingers crossed.
3: Just staying on the offensive side, the Steelers are one of the best teams in the league right now when they choose to be under center. I think they're averaging, what, 6.8 yards per play through four games, and they live in heavy. I'm a fan, and I'm a believer that the best, you know, the best person on the Steelers' offense right now is Jaylen Warren and their ability to play in heavy with their tight ends. Do we expect to see more of that this Sunday? Kind of just, you know, Mike McCarthy talked about cleaning up the house, doing what we do best. Should we expect this being one of the aspects they exploit coming Sunday against the Colts?
0: You know, when you look at the advent of Darnell Washington, you know, Darnell Washington's no longer just an option for Aaron Rodgers. He's become a target for Aaron Rodgers, and all I have to do is point to those three consecutive passes to him in the end zone. You know, when it's they're down at the Browns 11, there's under 2 minutes remaining. Same play, same read, three straight throws to Darnell Washington. Fellas, I bet Terry Bradshaw never threw three straight times to Lynn Swann in the end zone. Ben Roethlisberger threw twice to Santonio Holmes back-to-back in the end zone, and that's it. The throw to the same guy who's not even your number one target. You could see if he tried to just force-feed the ball to DK Metcalf. But, you know, to Darnell Washington, the point being, though, that's the trust he has in Darnell. And that's why I say he's become more of a dependable, legitimate, quote, target for Aaron Rodgers. And that's why I think, Willie, to your question, I think you're going to see, you know, the continued use of the 12 personnel because, you know, they want Pat Freiermuth on the field, especially with no Michael Pittman Jr. apparently again. So I think you'll see them continue to play the way they have. You know, they've been pretty good offensively. I know they had that lull from the first series until the fourth quarter against the Browns. You know, Aaron Rodgers has thrown six touchdowns the last two games. We've seen the offense go up and down the field. Look at that first play drive in Cleveland. You know, nearly 10 minutes, 17 plays, four third downs. So I think whatever they've been doing offensively, I don't think they're going to change a whole lot. Sure, they'll adapt a little bit to what the Colts do, but I think you'll see them continue to play. They've been play the way they've been playing because it's been working for the most part.
1: Yep, agreed. Jerry Dulac is brought to you by Frank B. Fuhrer Wholesale. Jerry, thanks for being with us in the locker room, my friend. Appreciate it, and look forward to seeing you on Sunday, if not before.
0: I will see you fellas at the Ball Yard on Sunday. Always a treat to chat with you.
1: All right, that's thanks, Jerry Dulac. The cool breeze brings him in, and the cool breeze blows him away for another week until we get a chance to talk to him next week. Stick around. As we mentioned, Matt Taylor, the outstanding play-by-play man for the Indianapolis Colts, is going to be joining us at the top of the hour. Much more still to come in the locker room here on the Steelers Audio Network.
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0: And you ask and you receive. Well, I asked. There it is, Willie Colon. Charlie Daniels, way back in the day. Uneasy rider. Last thing you wanted was to get in a fight in Jackson, Mississippi on a Saturday night.
1: I love it, Rob. I've never heard that song in my life. I'm trying. You got to put in a group chat so I can download it, because it sounds like something I would blast rolling down the road in Mississippi.
0: Yeah, it's an interesting song. Charlie Daniels, he's an interesting musical guy. Like, he was, he's a session musician for Bob Dylan. Then he went out on his own. He was a bass player, guitar player, fiddle player. Had his own, of course, successful career. I had a chance to interview him once, which was very cool. So we were, when I was working in Syracuse, we'd have occasional guests from the New York State Fair. We would do the show out at the New York State Fair, which is in Syracuse. And Charlie Daniels was going to be our

0: our guest, and the anchor was like, I don't know anything about Charlie Daniels. And I'm like, I know a lot about Charlie Daniels. They're like, why don't you do the interview? I'm like, sounds good to me, man. So I interviewed Charlie Daniels. It was very cool, very, very nice gentleman. Super, super nice. He also had a line in his song. A song was called In America, came out when we were a patriotic tune when we were in the midst of our troubles in the late 70s as a country, recession, inflation, really, really big problems. But he had the line, you just go and lay your hands on a Pittsburgh Steelers fan, and I think you'll begin to understand. So it's he's got a couple connections. Justin, are you doing it? In America is the name of the song, Justin. Justin's gonna hook us up. So a little musical direction as we go. We don't have long in this segment because we ran long on a couple of previous segments, but we'll try to get that one for you. We have Matt Taylor. The Colts have an outstanding broadcast. Matt Taylor at the controls, and he's going to fill us in on the Indianapolis Colts. Justin, go to a break now so we can get Matt right at the top of the hour. Yes? Okay, we're going to do that now. We're going to take a break. Matt Taylor is going to fill you in on this Colts team. Hey, man, 2-2-2 teams. Mentioned the power rankings yesterday. The Colts sitting at number 19 and the Steelers at number 20. That goes to show you how important this matchup is for both these 2-2 games teams as we get you ready with Matt Taylor for Sunday's game. That's up next. We continue in the locker room here on the Steelers Audio.
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7: And thanks very much for being with us in the locker room. I think we're going to hold off on the... Yeah, we'll let Max do that next hour, next segment, the emergence of Optimus Prime, because we have... A special guest joining us in the locker room. Now, I don't want this to be in any way, telling you to go find the Colts broadcast on Sunday. We want you to find the Steelers broadcast on Sunday. But Matt Taylor is a play-by-play man for the really excellent Colts broadcast and is joining us now. Matt, first of all, I want to say thanks for being with us. Secondly, I will be huddling with you to make sure I have the myriad interesting names on your roster pronounced correctly for the game on Sunday.
8: Oh, yeah. Anytime. The Colts have a couple of guys. It seems like every roster nowadays, as the game becomes more international and more global, the phonetics are even more, no pun intended, more pronounced and more important. And, yeah, that's a big part of every pregame ritual now, is to make sure you get these names right, because – they're coming from every part of the globe nowadays.
7: Yeah, the Bengals have the all-initial team. Like, everybody in their team is BJ or DJ or JD or BF or whatever. And then the Colts have the pronunciations that are interesting. We'll get to those. What about this? Matt, tell me about this Colts team, because, you know, they were when you guys came to Pittsburgh last year, the team was really in good shape. I think they were 7-1 at the time. Lost to the Steelers, won the next week, then lost 7 in a row. Daniel Jones was hurt. Obviously, that was a huge part of that. Lost the first two games this year, so suddenly you're looking at a 9-game losing streak, but have won the last two. So where does this team sit, you know, under Shane Steichen? It's been 9-8, 8-9, 8-9. I think probably the tendency is to look at them as kind of an average football team, which is not a horrible thing, obviously. Yeah. 2-2 this year. Where do they sit, Matt? What do we expect to see here?
8: Well, it's you laid it out pretty well right there. There's been a lot of highs. There's been some lows. It's definitely been a roller coaster last 17 or 18 months with this franchise. You mentioned it. You know, getting off to that great start last year, 7-1, and they were just beating the you know what out of teams. I mean, their average margin of victory through the first 10 games last year was 14.5. Which, you know, I mean, that you just don't see that in the NFL. And then, unfortunately, the reality was is they lost some of their key players on both sides of the ball at the most inopportune time. You know, the schedule heated up on them down the stretch of that season, and they played the biggest games of the year without Daniel Jones and DeForest Buckner and Charvarius Ward and Sauce Gardner and some other guys.

0: And so they lost their last seven games, I should say, last year. And five of those games were decided by one score. So they were right there. But listen, coulda, woulda, shoulda, man. I mean, there's no moral victories in the NFL. So, I mean, it was just a really disappointing way to end the year. The Colts last year became the first team in NFL history to start 8-2 or better and not make the playoffs. So, I mean, it was just a really dubious way to end the year. And then this year they lose their first two games. And, you know, one of those was a 33-30 overtime loss to Kansas City, a game they probably should have won and didn't make enough plays. And unfortunately, the early part of this year, you had some themes that came back up, not being able to win close games, not being able to close games out against the better competition in the AFC and really league-wide. So that they've won their last two, which is good. But to be fair, those two teams that they've beaten, the Texans and the Commanders, combined 1-7. Those offenses are terrible. The Colts played them. They played Houston without Nico Collins. They played the Commanders last week without Terry McLaurin. They used a third-string quarterback for most of that game last week in London. If you guys got up early to watch that game, it wasn't pretty. So, you know, listen, 2-2 is good. But this is a huge test for the Colts to go on the road and play a good Pittsburgh team. And like you said, go back to the scene of the crime from last year where they were riding high. And then after that Pittsburgh game, you know, DeForest Buckner got banged up in that game, had the neck injury. And just that game kind of like set the tone in a bad way for the Colts. That after that game, things just slowly started to unravel in a bad way down the stretch.
1: Yeah, and Matt, I think that's kind of, you know, where we kind of leave it, right? It was a tale of two teams kind of going in and separating manners last year. But like you said, coming in this year and looking at kind of where the team stands, you know, I look at last week and, you know, I think, you know, having like DeForest Buckner, Latu, and all those guys kind of rallying, how do you think the team is adjusting to going on? Because normally teams that go on the international trip usually take the bye after that. And obviously the Colts forego that in their scheduling. How do you think that's going to affect them with that time change and coming back onto these and then having to travel really again after you get back home?
0: Yeah, it's interesting. I mean, both the Colts and the Commanders last week, neither team elected to take their bye. Neither team wanted to have an early bye week five this early in the season, which you can understand. I mean, it just makes for a long back half of the season, if you will, if you want to put it that way. So yeah, that's a theme of this game. You've got a team on long rest in the Steelers on 9 days, and then the Colts on, I don't know if it's short rest, but shorter rest because of the 8 or 9 hour flight home back from London and then, you know, acclimating to a couple of different time zones. You know, I don't pretend to be a world-class professional NFL athlete, but only speaking for myself, guys, you know, I just got back to normal last night. You know, I just now kind of slogged off the sluggishness of, you know, a short week and, you know, being displaced for that short of time and then having to come back on Eastern time zone. So, you know, I think it's probably fair to say that guys are just now kind of getting back into, you know, their normal routines and feeling good about where they're at from a body acclimation standpoint. So we'll see how it manifests itself. I mean, I think now it's a storyline, but I think once you get to, you know, noon or 1 o'clock on Sunday, I think all that kind of goes out the window. And then you have guys just playing football and then may the best team win. And the team that makes the fewest mistakes is probably going to be the winner. And then for the Colts in that regard, you got to clean up the turnovers. When you talk about mistakes, the Colts have been so plagued with giveaways the last couple of games. I mean, Daniel Jones has 5 turnovers the last 2 games, and that's not good going into that environment in that stadium with the crowd and that defense, which already has 8 takeaways, number 2 in the NFL. So that's something that's got to be cleaned up, especially last year. Colts had 6 giveaways, 5 sacks on Daniel Jones. It was just a nightmare trying to move the ball consistently against that defense.
2: One of the sore spots on the Steelers' defense is there at the safety position. Obviously, we're hoping we'll get back Deshaun Elliott soon. We know you guys have Ty Warren, a big-time tight end who I followed in college and then continue to follow. I think he's had a productive

0: career thus far. Do you feel like he needs to be more utilized for the Colts to have a more stable, I guess, a more opportunistic chance on winning Sunday?
1: Well, I mean, it's kind of a catch-22 so far with Warren. He's got 23 catches already, which is, I think, second most among tight ends league-wide in terms of grabs. So he's been heavily utilized. Where you want to see Tyler Warren be more impactful is just yards per catch. He's got 23 grabs for less than 10 yards per catch in terms of an average this year. So that's the biggest problem for the Colts. I mean, Warren's kind of a microcosm of that is, you know, the Colts, they lost Alec Pierce. You know, you guys know Pierce is such a great dynamic receiver. He can really stretch the defense. It's not just the plays that Pierce produces down the field. It's the threat of Pierce because he's out there every play, and the defense has to respect that. So they've lost that component of their offense, which made them really special last year in those first 10 games that we talked about when everybody was healthy. And you're feeling the negative effect of Pierce in his absence. I mean, the Colts only have 9 completions all year over the over 20 yards, and you know Daniel Jones's yards per attempt number hovering just under 6. I mean, last year he was 8.1. I mean, that's a drastic difference, as you guys know, in terms of being able to move the ball. So, you know, the Colts right now, from a identity standpoint on offense, they're a very long drive, possession, you know, run the ball team. You know, they want to score in 8, 9, 10 plays, milk some clock, get some key third down conversions because they're just not the explosive offense that they could have been last year when Pierce was healthy, which means you got to stay on schedule. You know, you got to run the ball well on first and second down, and anything that could disrupt you can really set you back. You know, a tackle for loss, a sack, a penalty, obviously a takeaway, which is so concerning when you play the Steelers defense. So you can't get behind on the chains, and you also can't get behind on the scoreboard from a stylistic standpoint on who the Colts are right now on offense without Alec Pierce.
2: Interesting offseason in that the Colts traded Michael Pittman to the Steelers and signed Keenan Allen kind of to take his place. Somewhat similar receivers, I think, big guys. You expect them to make catches. You expect them to pick up first downs. We haven't really seen Michael Pittman at his best. You know, I was bullish on that pickup for the Steelers because he's a big target. We've seen him be an excellent blocker. He's has a reputation for having sure hands, although he's had a couple of drops this year. Hasn't really quite caught hold, but When he's playing well and when he's healthy and when he's got a rapport with Aaron Rodgers at his best, how would you describe Michael Pittman to Steelers fans?
1: Well, you know, just backing up a little bit, you know, from a Colts standpoint, you know, this was a weird offseason for the Colts in free agency because, you know, it hasn't worked out with Anthony Richardson. So the franchise quarterback, from a perfect world standpoint for the Colts, Anthony Richardson would be this team's quarterback, and he'd be on the last year of a rookie contract. Well, Daniel Jones was on a one-year deal last year, hit free agency again. So the Colts had to pay that quarterback position. They had to pay that guy way more than they wanted to, much earlier than they wanted to, because of Anthony Richardson not being the starter here. So when you pay Daniel Jones at the quarterback spot $40-plus million a year, and then you re-sign Alec Pierce, which I thought was the right move to do for the Colts, when you pay Pierce north of $25 million a year, you have to make some tough decisions. And that's where Pittman fell by the wayside for the Colts, because it was going to be tough to pay the quarterback 40 plus, another receiver 25 plus, and Pittman was under contract for, I believe, just over $21 million a year. So had to make a tough call there. And so it wasn't because they wanted to rid themselves of Michael Pittman or they didn't value him at all. It was financials more so than anything else. But when Pittman's playing well, I mean, Pittman's got the fifth most targets and catches in Colts history. And this is going to sound like I'm slighting him, but it's really a compliment. You know, Pittman historically, you know, around here, we used to say Pittman is like a tight end in a wide receiver's body because he's big, he's strong, like you said, he's bought into the running game. He's a really physical and willing blocker on the outside.

side. So he's good, you know, just for the mentality of the offense. But he makes a lot of his catches historically between the numbers, 15 to 20 yards down the field. And his yards per catch number, they're kind of in line with a tight end, you know, somewhere between 10.

0: that's just not who Pittman, that's not who he is in terms of production. So I think if Steelers fans know that now going forward, that that might change your perspective on what to expect out of Pittman. But I mean, he's one of the best leaders, or was one of the best leaders here for the Colts, completely bought into the running game and just a really down and dirty physical receiver that can do a lot of different things.
1: No, love that insight. And I think for our listeners out there in Steelers Nation, I think that's a very key thing to understand, because I think people look at it and you see big, tall, fast receiver. He's got to be the stretch the field guy, and he's the one that's going to run away and burn with you. But I think that was a great insight. So we really appreciate that from someone who's covered him for multiple years and us just getting to know him indeed. And, you know, Matt, I want to turn to the defensive side of the ball and just kind of where you see the progression of this defense, and kind of what your kind of expectation is for this group. I know, you know, dealing with some injuries, but, you know, how do you see this group kind of progressing and how they've done so far this season?
0: Well, it's been a tale of two different sets of games. You know, the first two games they play the Chiefs and the Ravens, and you got two great quarterbacks there in Lamar Jackson and Patrick Mahomes. And unfortunately, those two guys feasted. You know, the Chiefs and Ravens combined for over 1,000 yards against the Colts. The Colts gave up a lot of big plays in the passing game, and there was some miscommunication. You know, they had some green dot communication errors between the linebacker. Seems like forever ago, but you know, for NFL standards. But Colts week one, they were having their green dot communicator be the safety Cam Bynum, and it was a disaster. Colts couldn't get lined up in time, couldn't get lined up right. They were giving up big plays. So they changed that really quick and pivoted, and now it's the linebacker Akeem Davis Gaither taking on that role. That seems to have smoothed out a little bit. The big plays have been, they're still showing up, but they're not nearly as prevalent as they were the first two games. But like I said, the last two games, you're playing two bad offenses, and to the Colts' credit, they're holding those teams down. Colts have given up just a hair over 500 yards combined the last two games after giving up over 1,000 yards the first two games. So, you know, it's one of those things where I don't really feel like we know who the Colts are yet, because they've either played, you know, future Hall of Fame quarterbacks, or they've played, you know, two bad offenses that can't get out of their own way a little bit. So we'll find out more on Sunday, but I think the strength of that unit so far is their interior pass rush and their defensive tackles. Yeah. I mean, across the board, those guys are balling out. DeForest Buckner is back, coming off the neck surgery, and he looks like he did 4 or 5 years ago. Heck, maybe even better based on the way he's playing. And they really have good depth this year for the first time in a long time on the inside. They've got Adetamuwadabare, who's really, really quality. Jerry Tillery, who they picked up in the offseason in free agency, he's given them some nice run. What they need to find is consistency on the outside, because I think they only have 10 sacks on the year, and 1.5 of that total is coming from the outside. You know, the defensive ends, you know, Laiatu Latu and Arden Key, and Key's out. Key's going to miss some time with a hamstring injury. He's not going to play on Sunday. So the Colts have got to figure that part of the defense out.
2: Let's talk about the secondary. Sauce Gardner was supposed to be one of your bright spots, obviously coming off the trade from the Jets. How would you assess his time thus far as a Colt?
0: Well, it's been up and down. I mean, the Colts, they picked him up at the trade deadline last year and gave up two first-round picks to do so, which I personally loved it. I love going bold like that to get a what I always call a premium player playing a premium position. But you know, early dividends they didn't pay off last year because he got hurt. So he missed the last couple of games of the season last year with a calf injury. And this year he's been either not tested or has given up some big plays. You know, last week in Washington, he had maybe, at least statistically anyways, one of the worst games of his career. He allowed 5 completions for 117 yards and a touchdown of 47. And, you know, what kind of raised some red flags there is, again, it's Washington. You know, you gave up two big plays to guys like Treylon Burks and De'Ami Brown. No disrespect to those guys, but it's not like giving up over 100 yards and a touchdown to, you know, Ja'Marr Chase or Justin Jefferson, right? I mean, all due respect to those guys. So, he knew he didn't play very well last week. And,

0: He owned it a little bit and actually used the word embarrassed multiple times, said he was embarrassed about that production. So I think in theory, on paper, the Colts have two elite shutdown corners on opposite sides of the field in Charvarius Ward and Sauce Gardner. And I think for the most part, those two guys have played well this year. What's hurt the Colts is the middle of the field, giving up big plays on long developing routes because the pass rush has given time for those routes to develop. You know, the long crossers or the deep overs in the middle of the field have really hurt the Colts when it comes to trying to cover for a long time, late in the down, you know, speedy receivers who can get open for guys that can get them the football, like in the first two games with Lamar Jackson and Patrick Mahomes.
1: Well, that is Matt Taylor, outstanding play-by-play man for the Indianapolis Colts. Matt, I look forward to seeing you on Sunday. Thanks very much for your time and insight, man. Really appreciate it.
0: Yeah, likewise, guys. Good to be with you and looking forward to it.
1: All right, that is Matt Taylor, Indianapolis Colts. Big, big game for these two teams. Every game, of course, is a big game in the AFC North. We're going to dive into this weekend's action within the division when we continue here in the locker room on the Steelers Audio Network.
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3: Oh, you know what time it is. I mean, obviously, we had a guest. We had the great play-by-play for the Indianapolis Colts, Matt Taylor, joining us. So, Optimus, you know, gives us a opportunity for the greatest 45 minutes. Not necessarily the power hour, but the power three-quarter hour. So, with that, we now say adieu to hour number two, a.k.a. the power quarter three-quarter hour.
4: Yeah, the first 15 minutes in the books. So, time for AFC North preview as we look forward to the games in the division that are big ones, brought to you by your neighborhood Ford store. The F-150 is the official truck of the Pittsburgh Steelers. So we know about the Steelers Colts. We're going to be talking a lot about that. It is a big game when you think about positioning in the AFC. You go down the standings. Buffalo is at 3-1, but in the AFC East, you have 1-2-2 team. That's New England. Of course, the Steelers have already lost to them. I know we're a long way away from looking at playoffs. Still, we're doing that now. Pittsburgh and Cincinnati are 2-2. Indianapolis is 2-2. Denver's 2-2. There's a lot of teams. There's some 0-4 teams maybe separating themselves in the wrong direction. But at 2-2, you want to begin to separate yourselves. If you're the Steelers, you already have one non-conference AFC loss. You definitely... you know, you don't want to make it two non-division loss. I mean, you have two conference losses already. So it's a big game for the Steelers. We know that. But as we look at the other games around the division, Max, beginning with the Bengals and the Dolphins, this one would seem to me, with the Bengals being 6.5-point favorites, to be one you can almost automatically chalk up in the win column. They get Miami because of where the teams finished in their respective divisions a year ago. So the Steelers have a first-place schedule. The Bengals get a team. So the Steelers get, you know, the Eagles and the Broncos and the top-flight teams in because of that first-place finish. The Bengals get the Dolphins. And I would think this is – you can't chalk up anything in the win column yet, but I've got my pen hovered over another W here for the Bengals.
3: Yeah, I think you have to just go ahead and say this is going to be a street fight for the rest of the division for the rest of the year. And, you know, the Bengals are sitting in the catbird seat, but the good thing is at least we have a victory over them right now. I think that's the biggest thing that we can look forward to is that, hey, you know, we're gonna have to climb our way out of it because of the first place Cleveland Browns. It's just does that seem weird for everybody to say? It does not roll off the tongue very easily. So I get it, but at the same time, I mean, this is one where, you know, when you win a division comes a first place schedule, and that's what we have to kind of get ourselves resigned to, the fact that it's going to be tough sledding, especially the second half of the year. It's going to be a challenge, and we're going to have to make sure that we're on top of our P's and Q's, and you've got to win the games that you can, because it's going to come some games, like you said, later in the year, that this division race and a playoff spot is going to matter, that we have to be in position to be successful.
4: You know, Willie, I probably would have chalked this. I probably would have just scratched this off.

0: without any further conversation at all. But we were talking about belief yesterday, the power of belief in your own football team. And I believe you said you think that the Dolphins are showing some belief in what they're doing as they try to rebuild. It's clearly a rebuild season for them. I think I've categorized that correctly, your comments from yesterday. And if so, does that make them a little bit of a dangerous team at home where the Bengals better, you know, they better make sure they're ready to go?
1: Yeah, because Jeff Hafley, who was the defensive coordinator for the Green Bay Packers, is now the head coach of the Miami Dolphins. He has been able to show his superpowering and allowing that defense to come into fruition. And now they're playing not only scrappy but tough. Valid, the scoreboard normally doesn't show it because the offense is behind. They don't really have a lot of pieces, and they're deficient in a lot of areas. Nevertheless, man, when he took the job as head coach of the Miami Dolphins, he said he wasn't worried about the naysayers. He wasn't worried about everybody talking about what they didn't have. They just wanted to focus on what they do have. And what they do have is Malik Willis at quarterback, who they brought in from the Green Bay Packers, who they feel has the ability to be the future for them. They feel like they have an offensive line that's starting to grow. They have Caden Proctor, who they brought in from Alabama. The big fella can move. He's playing left tackle for them. And overall, man, they'll continue to make way with what they have. Defensively, I talked about Jacob Rodriguez, the linebacker they drafted out of Texas Tech. He had 18. I think he had this stat could be wrong, so excuse me. But I think he had damn near 15 or 16 tackles Sunday. And over their defensive line is playing better. Tom Robinson continues to be a factor for them. So they feel like they have a defense. They're building. They have pieces, and there's a foundation there. If you're the Dolphins, sure. Nobody's looking for you, right? Let's just be honest. But you have to feel optimistic about what you have right now, especially going into this draft, about what you can continue to build upon and hopefully get some free agents in the building that can help you kind of trend upwards. But nevertheless, it's always going to be a scrap against the Bengals because we know what the offense can do, led by Joe Burrow. But this won't be an easy game for the Bengals. I expect this game to be a lot more tougher than expected, especially with the injury to Jamar Chase.
0: Yeah, Rodriguez, by the way, 14 tackles a week ago. And so, and again, the Dolphins, you know, playing teams a little bit better, a little bit tighter over the last couple of weeks. Listen, love to see him spring an upset on the Bengals. That would be fantastic. Willie, one you're going to have a close eye on, obviously, is the 3-1 Browns visiting the 1-3 New York Jets. And, you know, I'm a little surprised, but the Jets are slight favorites in this game over the Browns.
1: I'm sorry, Rob. Go ahead again. I apologize. You coming in and out.
0: Oh, not at all. I was just going to say I'm surprised as we take a look at our second AFC North matchup with the Browns on the road at the Jets that the Jets are slight favorites over the Browns.
1: Man, it's whew. This game is for the Jets. This is a big game. And I don't know how to, I'm trying to compact this a little bit. This is a big game for the organization. Up until the game against the Bears, the team, the front office, and everybody felt like, yeah, the Jets may have lost some games against the Packers and obviously the Bears and in Detroit. But there was a consensus coming out of the Detroit game that they were the type of team that was trending in the right direction. They were able to, you know, take the Packers into overtime. They lost that one, unfortunately. They go on the road to Detroit. They hold up strong, actually get back in that game and rally strong in the fourth quarter. They end up losing that game to just a better offense in the Detroit Lions. And then they go to Buffalo, and they get absolutely floored. I mean, they get run over. They get beat up. It was an ugly game. It was probably one of the worst games historically the Jets have ever played, I think, in NFL history. It was really, really bad. So you talk about all the optimism they walked into that Chicago game with. People are now questioning what this team is, who are they, what they can do. And even if Aaron Glenn is capable of being the head coach for the New York Jets next year. So going into this game against the Browns, people want to see how this team will respond. Because one of the things the Jets did in the offseason was bring in a lot of veteran leadership led by DeMario Davis, talking about Minkah Fitzpatrick, ex-Steeler. Joseph Asai, who once was a Bengal, who's now playing for the Jets, they brought in a lot of veteran leadership, and they wanted to see this veteran group.

0: kind of help stabilize this young locker room, because they just do still have a young locker room. But there's now at the point where we talk, you know, we like to throw out the word middle class. They have a lot of the nucleus of the Jets is the middle class. A lot of guys who have played 3 to 4 or 5 years who are kind of moving into the prime of their career. They have a lot of guys who are a little bit on the back nine of their career, but still can play at a high level, like a DeMario Davis. And so there's a lot of eyes on this game. People know who the Browns are. They put up a great fight and a great show on Thursday night. This isn't about the Browns. This is about the Jets and how they respond to a Browns, because we know what the Browns can do. We know how they're built. But there's a lot of questions going into this game, and a lot of people looking for answers, because if the Jets look anything like they look like, played anything like the way they played against Chicago, man, heads will roll. It was not a good game for the New York Jets. It was a regression, and it was honestly sad to see, because I think a lot of people were looking at this Jets team and saying, hey, yeah, this is what their record is, but this is not how they're playing. Well, they went into Chicago, and they were erased off the field. So this is going to be an intense one for the Jets.
1: Yeah, and there was no Caleb Williams in that game. You know, look, so the total yardage was 492 to 157. That is super lopsided. But we mentioned this earlier in the week, Willie. I don't know if I've ever, can ever remember seeing a game, and I'm sure it's happened. And you know, some of these stats are being parsed up more. So snap count is one of these things that people talk about. How are the players getting a snap count? What are the team snap counts? How many plays are you running? That sort of stuff. The Bears ran 89 plays,
0: yep,
1: and the Jets ran 32. I can't ever remember. I'm sure it's happened. It's not a stat I've kept that close to track of,
0: yeah,
1: till recently, but that is just, whoa, man, that is a beatdown.
0: They went 0-for-7 on third down and couldn't, yep, run the ball. They didn't have Breece Hall. They did have Garrett Wilson and Kenyon Sadiq, who looks to be a superstar, a future superstar in the league and for the New York Jets. Just overall, defensively, it was bad. They owned them in the time of possession. It was bad from the first quarter to the fourth quarter, and it's nothing the Jets. They just looked like the varsity playing the freshman team. It was just rough. It was just a bad day for the Jets overall.
1: Max, any thoughts on that Browns-Jets game?
2: Listen, can they just show something? I think that's the biggest thing, Will, and I know it's tough, you know, when you're thinking about, you know, your guys and what all they have, you know, to prove, and you have to look at, you know, year two of Aaron Glenn. Is this the right project? Is this the right experiment? But I think also not having Breece Hall once again, I think already puts kind of you guys in a position where, you know, you're turning to other options. You know, how good can Garrett Wilson be, and how good can he be that guy? But you're right, Kenyon Sadiq, Mason Taylor. You know, you're now dealing with a team that has all of the tight end properties to be good, but you need that field stretcher to be competent and be a guy who can help take some of that relief off of the intermediate game, so you have more options. And I think, you know, with this Cleveland team, the way that they blitz, I think is what the biggest issue is going to be, right? Is how do you protect against a team that can play man and can send 4 and 5, and can the offensive line really hold up to what they're doing in this game? Because we just saw it on Thursday night, and now they've had 9 days to kind of chew on it and get even healthier before this game. So I think it's tough sledding for the Jets and for the Browns, who finished fourth. You know, they're getting a complimentary schedule that's going to help them kind of ease them into the rest of the season.
1: Well, when you think about, look, we know how fans go, right? So the minute the Steelers beat the Bengals, now everyone's posting, hey, look at all the injuries that have happened to the other teams. Look at the quarterbacks the Steelers are facing over the next 4 or 5 weeks, and, you know, blah, blah. We always do that as fans, right? Hey, look at this. You're always looking at things through, you know, if you're a Steelers fan, black and gold colored glasses. If you're a Cleveland Browns fan, what are they, brown and orange? I don't even know what those colors,
2: yeah,
1: are. Anyway,
2: brown and orange.
1: Brown and orange colored glasses. So if you're them, you're thinking, okay, look, we got smoked by Jacksonville week one. I get it. But Deshaun Watson's playing better. You beat Tampa Bay. Okay, they're kind of a middle-class team. You beat Carolina. Okay, they're kind of a middle-class team. You beat the Steelers at home. That's always a big victory. You have the Jets. Boy, you

0: love to be 4-1 against the Jets coming home to face Baltimore with Tennessee on the horizon. You know that's what fans are thinking right now, right? So the team better not think that because Willie thinks that you think the Jets might give him some trouble this week. And Willie's not alone. They're favored. The Jets are favored in this game. I know they're at home, but I have to say that kind of surprises me a little bit. Not that I pay much attention to that. That just means what people think about it, you know?
1: Well, I think a couple things. One, I think the books expect the Jets to play the Browns like it's their Super Bowl because of what they did in Chicago. Two, it's supposed to be really bad weather in New York. It's supposed to be rainy and messy. And three, on top of that, you know, the Jets right now, when you talk about what they do really well, well, it's the ability to run the ball. They were stagnant against the Bears, but the expectation is with the two running backs they have and Breland Allen and Isaiah Davis that they can make hay. And I think they just feel like, listen, if the Jets don't do anything, it may be over for them. And so this is a situation where I think the books know that the Jets are going to probably come out and have to, without a doubt, put their best foot forward.
0: So the last game is the Ravens, and they're at Atlanta on Sunday night. Atlanta looks completely different with Michael Penix on board, Max. And also, it looks like Lamar Jackson is probably not going to play, trending in the direction of not playing. Those factors have Atlanta, and Atlanta being at home, and they're playing better, a 3-point favorite in the game. And then, you know, this is an interesting stretch for the Ravens because back-to-back AFC North games at Cleveland, home against Cincinnati. Then you're at Buffalo, and then you're taking on Jacksonville on Sunday night. So you're 3-1 heading into this very interesting stretch of five games. And probably, you know, they would this is a big game for them. But they I think Ravens fans would probably, without Lamar, for at least a week, probably be happy to go 3-2 in that five-game stretch. And a victory over the Falcons would go a long way to doing that for them.
2: It absolutely would, especially when you see how they're playing right now, right? I mean, I think that's the other thing that you look at and you say, man, this Atlanta team, you know, we're feeling very, very good that we got them week one, right? Mm-hmm. Because then it looks like a better victory later in the year because of the fact that we've just had, you know, kind of some mediocre play at times and we're kind of up and down. So it's like, well, when all things are equal, we'd rather have gotten this team. So if you can get advantage of taking it on a team full strength like that, that's an even better look. But I think, you know, this Falcons squad has the weapons. We knew they had the weapons coming into this game. They just didn't show them against us because he had a third-string quarterback that's trying to figure out his way and trying to figure out, you know, what the offense is, because you find out that Tua can't go, and then you know, he's having back spasms. Like, there were so many things, and now that kind of all things are equal and they're kind of getting their footing in the NFC South that's very winnable, you're like, okay, this is a big game. So I would love to see how this plays out on Sunday, but I think you're right. It's going to be one that's going to be fun to watch.
0: The Ravens are interesting to me also, Willie, because they're 20th in the league in allowing 24 points per game. They beat the Colts, who the Steelers are going to see in Indy in week one. They lost to New Orleans. They beat Dallas in a shootout 34-31. They beat Tennessee, but it wasn't overly convincing. I mean, it was a solid victory, and you lost Lamar in that game, so I understand why maybe you played things close to the vest a little bit, but I'm not sure where the Ravens are right now as a team, and I'm sure that they're trying to figure out where they are as well.
1: Well, they're struggling to get off the field on third down, honestly, and the pass rush for them right now hasn't been awful, but it's been stagnant at times, and I think there's an impression that, you know, that they want to get back to being the defense where they not only play complimentary football, but they want to get back to being the bullies on the block. And I'm not sure they have that type of personnel. Right now, we talked about Kyle Hamilton kind of being the bright spot on their defense because his ability to play not only over the top, but in the box. He's a havoc at the line of scrimmage, so he's been able to have an impact in that regard. And then at certain spots, they're dealing with some injuries. So overall, man, I think defensively, they're looking to find their identity as well.

0: well. Matabique has, you know, he's been clear. He's been into the lineup, back in the lineup. But overall, man, it's a situation where I think they feel they got to get healthier on that side of the ball, but they also got to find a way to get to the quarterback without blitzing, and then they haven't been able to do so.
1: Okay, so up next, that's our AFC North preview. Up next, we are each going to pick one game that intrigues us. We're going to let Willie go first because I think his game might, and my game might be the same. So I'll have another one. You know how I am. I'm intrigued by all the games, as you guys let me know
2: last
1: week.
2: Yes, you're a super intriguing
1: guy.
2: I'll
1: pick one. I promise I'll only pick one. That's up next when we continue in the locker room here on the Steelers Audio Network.
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2: 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He's the seventh player in school history to score 1,000 points while carrying a 4.2 GPA. Nathan also volunteers in his community and has helped raise money for Children's Hospital.
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5: Final segment of the day, and we all know what time it is. Ring the trumpets! That's right, final segment here in the bell lap hour of our show. And, of course, Rob, we finish off with a bang. Had a great show. Two guests today, right? Two guests.
6: Sir.
5: Very big moment for us here, a double segmented day with guests. Talking about and previewing this Colts game we're going to have this weekend. So excited about it. And, of course, we'll get into the rest of our previews. Now I turn it over to you, Rob.
6: Yeah, so we are looking at the games that intrigue us most over the course of the weekend. What are the games? And we each only get to choose one. Luckily, my list is only six games long, this guy, not including the
5: Steelers. Oh, that's good. Well, that's because there's bye weeks, Rob.
6: I've got room to take whatever you guys don't want to take. So, Willie, we are going to start with you. What game intrigues you the most this weekend and why?
7: Well, I'm going to stay consistent. I'm going to stay consistent, and I'm going to be honest. It is the Raiders and Patriots.
6: Yeah, I knew it.
5: Can't let it go.
6: Yep.
7: Well, I can't, man, because there was a legit optimism that the Raiders were going to come back and beat the Chiefs in that game. Obviously, it didn't happen. But you still have to be. I mean, we don't like to stack or count moral victories, but this was a moral victory for the Raiders, considering they were a team at the start and beginning of this season where people were like, "Hey, when is Mendoza going to play? How early does he play? What do they look like?" If nobody gave this team a chance, and now we're saying, man, this is a whole different narrative about this team because of the play of Kirk Cousins and Clint Kubiak and how the defense is starting to respond and how some of their depth, and that's what's not talked about this team at all, their depth has been good. Their depth has been able to step up and fill holes and play well. So now you're going against a Patriots team who valid in the first half, didn't play well, but Drake May willed that team to victory against the Bills. And so we're looking at two AFC teams that may be in the playoffs, two quarterbacks that may be seeing each other in the playoffs. So I'm just interested. I think it just makes for – we always like to say styles make fights, man. This should be a good fight.
6: And I got to tell you, you know, every year there is – last year the Patriots were interesting. The Jaguars were interesting. The Bears were interesting. New blood is always interesting. I think it's one of the things that works against the Steelers on a national stage is that it's, you know, they're not the new blood. They've been around for a while and that sort of thing. So I do think that, you know, are the Raiders, who are this year's teams that are going to emerge? Because two or three teams will emerge. It happens every single year. You can pretty much bet on it. And not that I condone gambling, but you could pretty much say, hey, there's going to be some teams that emerge. And Willie, you got me really interested in the Raiders.
7: I'm telling you, Rob, get your popcorn ready. It's going to be a show.

0: All right, Max, you're up. You're gonna have your number two.
1: You know what I'm gonna go with? I'm gonna go with the Texans and the Titans.
0: What?
1: And I say that because we're finally gonna get a victory for a team that's 0-4.
0: I got I got six games on my list, not
1: that's
0: including
1: because you
0: Steelers.
1: Got six
0: that
1: games.
0: Wasn't
1: I had to
0: on
1: pick
0: there.
1: One that you weren't gonna use. You know, I
0: mean, well, you had five others simple. You could have taken.
2: You picked the Bumble.
0: Wow.
1: Yeah, well, I mean, but my thing is, I want to see. You know, you always want to see what's the catalyst for a team and what it could do, getting a victory and how that can springboard the rest of the season. So, I mean, yes, is it not the sexiest? Yes, we can go pick a Kansas City Chiefs team, or you can pick one of these top targets and say, oh yeah, the Eagles game. But I want to see. You know, I like seeing these teams because I think sometimes these are the springboards that they need to be successful, and I want to see if they're actually going to respond. So that's why I picked that game. It's my
0: Willie,
1: game. Let me pick my game.
0: Yeah, Willie, I think I understand where Max is coming from, and there are probably only about 14 or 15 other games I'm more interested in watching.
2: Well, first, let me say this: it's a bye week.
1: For the season, I don't think you can have 15 other games.
2: I apologize on behalf of Max.
0: Thank you, Willie. All right. I didn't hear what Willie was saying. I just heard what Max was saying. So I will say this. From a professional standpoint, like my job, I would watch that game because they're both opponents of the Steelers coming up. So I would watch that game. If I was at home and it was on, I'd turn it on. I'm not going to be home, and I'm not going to tape it. I'll watch them when we're getting ready to play them. So, man. So, okay. I'm just going to run down the games that I'm not going to pick. All right? Can I do that? Am I allowed to do that? Run down the games.
1: I'm not going to pick the Bears and the Packers,
0: although I find that to be an interesting game. I am not going to pick the I'm not going to pick the Ravens and Falcons, even though I think that's an interesting game. I'm not going to pick the Bills and Rams on Monday night, although I think that's also going to be an interesting game. I am going to pick the 49ers at 4-0 visiting the 3-1 Seattle Seahawks. It's the game of the week,
1: really,
0: guys.
1: Game.
0: Come on, seriously.
2: That's a heavyweight fight.
0: Okay, that's the. I mean, I am taking the chalk here, right? I am taking the favorite, but that is, I will be getting home quickly, of course, obeying the speed limits at all times to see as much of that game as I possibly can on Sunday.
1: Nah, that'll be a good one. I'll be
0: no
1: watching disagree. In the airport
0: like that game
1: lounge.
0: Doesn't need my, as Mike Tomlin would say, that game needs no endorsement from me,
2: anybody else. If you're a fan of the league, you understand the importance not only a division game, but two teams right now who are playing at a high level. And you're talking about Brock Purdy and that offensive line, who are absolutely killing it. The emergence of George Kittle and Kyle Shanahan. Everything's working for the Niners right now. So. And Seattle continues to do Seattle type things, and so this is the main event.
0: Yeah, I think there's always a reason to turn on a game. Like even Sunday morning, and I won't be able to see that either because I'll be down at the stadium getting ready for the game. Like, how are the Eagles going to respond to the news that Lane Johnson retired, and you just traded your 2-time Pro Bowl center to the Baltimore Ravens? Like, you know, that interests me from afar, but that's a box score interest to me. I'll look at the box score in that one and be like, okay, what happened? Because I'm really high in the Jaguars, and I think the Eagles are really, Willie, really in an interesting spot after the moves they just made.
2: Yeah, I don't know if they're in an interesting spot. I think they're desperate. I think they're, if anything, this is an offense that really needs some retooling, and there's a lot of distractions, so let me be fair when I say this. There's a lot of things that they're going through internally that I think it's affecting their product. And so if you're the Eagles right now, you know that right now you're still struggling to get to the quarterback with your rush. You have some guys playing out of position. And offensively, you know, when you lose Saquon Barkley, and there was a lot put on Tank Bisbee to kind of be the stabilizer for that offense, and he did a fair enough job. They just got to be more efficient between the 20s, man. So much of their scoring happened last week because the defense was able to get the ball, turn over the ball, and give the offense back the ball on short field. So we have to see Jalen Hurts just play a lot better. I thought the game prior to this one, he looked frustrated, and he was pressing, trying to fit the ball into tight windows in the middle of the field, and he didn't seem comfortable, and I think he's been back-to-back

0: weeks where he's looked frustrated. And it's up to Nick Sirianni and Sean Manning, the offensive coordinator, to really figure out what works best for this offense right now. Because you talk about the injuries that's kind of depleted his team. No Goddard, no Devontae Smith. Lane Johnson is no longer, it looks like he's hanging it up. Cam Jurgens is now with the Ravens. Saquon being hurt. This team is dealing with a lot in real time. So it's up to Nick Sirianni and Sean Manning to figure out what they can do well so they can put points on the board and not lean so heavily on their defense.
1: For sure. Big test for them. Interesting weekend as always. Our thanks to Jerry Dulac for joining us in the locker room. Our thanks to Matt Taylor, play-by-play man for the Indianapolis Colts. Our thanks, as always, to our esteemed producer and part-time DJ the last couple days, Justin Miller, for being with us.
2: Wicka, wicka, wand.
1: For Max Starks, for Willie Colon, I'm Rob King. We thank you for being with us in the locker room here on the Steelers Audio Network.
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0: receptions left, and T.J. Watt has him for a sack back inside the 30-yard line. Gets a snap back, Steelers bringing four, and it is a screen underneath, but T.J. Watt read it and batted it away, intended for Judkins, and a beautiful job by T.J. Watt pumps the fist as the Steelers will force the punt.
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2: T.J. Watt still on a tear in the 2026 season. Four games, 13 tackles, 4.5 sacks, 6.5 tackle for losses, 2 pass deflections, an interception, a forced fumble, a fumble recovery, and a touchdown. T.J. Watt on the path, maybe, just maybe, to become the 2026 Defensive Player of the Year. We have a long ways to go until we can get to that. But if he keeps on this pace, Double B, no doubt T.J. Watt is back to his old form and has a good chance to get that award at the end of the season. But more importantly for T.J. and the Pittsburgh Steelers, he wants to win his first playoff game.
3: And you know what's quickly approaching, Ed?
2: No, what's that? A Halloween?
3: Well, even quicker than that, T.J. Watt's 32nd birthday on October 11th, which is Sunday, the day they host the Colts right here in Pittsburgh at Acrisure Stadium. Got to go out there and get number 90 a win for his birthday. Do you remember what you did for your 32nd?
2: Oh, my goodness, Double B. I mean, we're going back 14 years ago. I had my son Ryan was 2 years old, so I'm sure it involved something with him and a birthday cake and celebrating with me.
3: Yeah, for me, probably nothing. I guess my daughter would have just turned one around that time and probably just hung out at home. I got to a point where, you know, I feel like once you get into your 30s especially, but maybe even 20s, I'm not a big birthday guy. I don't know if TJ is. I'm going to guess probably not. He's got a little one and one on the way. So you kind of you move into dad mode of put everybody before yourself, leaders eat last type of mentality. And I would say that applies to the birthday cake too.
2: Yeah, I'm with you. When you get into your, really, when you get past 21, I mean, what's the next big age for your birthday? I mean, 30, I guess, is kind of a big deal. 40 is a milestone that you haven't hit yet that I hit 6 years ago, and that was not a fun one for me. First of all, it was in February of 2020, so it was literally a week or two before the entire world shut down because of COVID. And on top of that, when you hit 40, and I mentioned this to you the other day with aches and pains, Double B, when you get on the other side of that number, yes, the aches and pains become a bit more severe, my friend.
3: I actually think an underrated one is the one that I hit a couple months ago, not even now, 35, because you're then eligible to run for president in the United States of America. So I think that is an underrated birthday. I mean, really, your potential as a human being in this country is pretty capped until you reach that age. And I guess maybe I'll consider gearing up for a run now that I'm eligible.
2: I was ready to say, do we have breaking news here on Steelers Nation Radio? Double B, Brian Bacco, the native of Shaler and the University of Pittsburgh. Is he going to run for president when the term is up here in a couple years?
3: Well, at least I think I'd have some SNR listeners who would be willing to vote for me. But hey, I think they'd be a lot more inclined to vote for T.J. Watt, but he's still going to have a little bit more than, well, come Sunday, he'll still have 3 years to go before he can hold that office. Another birthday today, October 8th, Amos Zaraway, famous Amos, former Steelers and West Virginia running back. Shout out Wesley Euler.
2: Absolutely.
3: Yeah, Amos Zaraway, he is, let's see,

0: Amos.
1: Wait, wow, 50 today. The big 5-0 for Amos Zaraway. I'm sure there's some people out there right now saying that makes them feel old.
0: Amos Zaraway is older than me. My brain's ready to explode. I would have thought he was my age or younger, that he played around the same time that I did. No, I didn't play. I'm just kidding. My playing days were well over by then, Double B.
1: You know where Amos Zaraway was born at?
0: I do not. And if I were to make a guess, was it in the great state of West Virginia?
1: It was not. Ivory Coast. And I bring that up because I don't think I mentioned that when we went through our Steelers by the state in the summer and then extended it into Steelers by the country. So another country represented and heard from there. Good old Côte d'Ivoire, I guess, as they say it. And it's written in their language. But yeah, Ivory Coast, Amos Zaraway. I have to imagine he's the best in NFL history, but maybe I should look that up to try to confirm.
0: You might have to do some research on that one, but I would think that the former number 21 for the Pittsburgh Steelers. You know, Brian likes his Steelers by state. He appreciates the Steeler by number, but I have a true love for Steeler by the number. Famous Amos, number 21, right?
1: Yes. Yes, he was, and he burst onto the scene right around the time that Heinz Field burst onto the scene, now Acrisure Stadium. His 2001 campaign was his third in the league. Remember, he was a third rounder back in 1999. But, you know, in those days, there wasn't much running back by committee going on in the NFL, especially if you had future Hall of Famer Jerome Bettis in your backfield, which the Steelers obviously did. So Zaraway took just 24 totes through his first couple seasons. And I guess he was, you know, mainly used more as like a kick returner there his rookie year. But come 2001, Bettis started to cede some more work to him. He got his first career touchdown that year, the year that Heinz Field opened, and started to get a little bit more involved in the receiving game. And then by 2002, his high watermark of 762 rushing yards and 4 touchdowns. He was really a nice change of pace back and a smaller guy.
0: He was
1: a small, quick guy who still ran hard.
0: Yep.
1: To complement the bus. And at 5'8", 212, dawns on me that, because at some point we've got to stop talking about birthdays and Steelers of yesteryear and bring it back to the current day. But at 5'8", 212, he was pretty much the exact same dimensions as a guy named Jaylen Warren, who is pretty good himself right now.
0: And as we found out yesterday, the same size as you, Double B. Same height, at least, right?
1: Yeah. Me and my 212 pounds of all muscle, of course. Yes, that's me.
0: My man. All right, let's talk about Pittsburgh Steelers injuries. You were on the south side yesterday. You'll be down there today as well for day number 2 this week. And the Pittsburgh Steelers releasing their first injury report of the week that came out yesterday. Brian, you were there. Jalen Ramsey did not practice due to his wrist injury that he continues to monitor. Michael Pittman Jr. was a limited participant with his foot injury that he's been dealing with. Rico Dowdle was also a limited participant. Good news there. At least he was on the field with that toe. Jamel Dean did not practice, no surprise there. And Cam Hayward was given the day off, a veteran day off yesterday. Anything else from the injury report or? How about and slash or for you? Any thoughts?
1: Not too much just yet. We'll see where the week goes. That's, I guess, the big one that I'd circle there at is Michael Pittman Jr., not just because
0: me too.
1: He's been banged up really all season and going back to training camp. But you really hope that he could get out there this week against his former team. That's just a natural human desire, I think, to go out there and, you know, have an opportunity against the team that let you go. And, you know, if there's anything to be said for the emotional component of the game, maybe he would have really brought it this week and that could have lit a fire under him and sparked him. Not that he's not motivated, but that's been a little bit of a slow start to the year for Pittman Jr., who, for my money, I'm not going to, you know, backtrack on this. I certainly thought he was the best offseason acquisition that the Steelers made between free agency and the draft. We haven't really seen it just yet. It would be a great time to see it with the Colts coming here, but you hate to see him start out the week limited with a foot. I mean, those foot injuries, I've been fortunate enough to never deal with any, but, you know, especially in athletes, when you see them, they can really linger and they can kind of hurt your entire season. And I think the tough part for professional football players, really any sport, yeah, it might be easy for

0: fans on the outside to say, well, all right, well, if you're hurt, you're hurt. You know, don't try to play through it and
1: right.
0: make it worse. And then you're kind of a drain on the team. You're taking up a roster spot. You get the injury prone label thrown on you. But the same would be said if you did shut it down for 4 weeks.

0: injury all season, because at some point it'd be great to have him out there at 100% or as close to it as he can get.
1: Yeah, special programming note on tomorrow's show, as we give our final analysis on Colts Steelers for Sunday here on the show, we're going to have Matt Taylor, who's the play-by-play voice of the Colts, on the show. We actually recorded with him yesterday. We'll air that tomorrow here on the show. And just a little bit of a sneak preview with that, Brian, we asked him about the homecoming, if you will, of Michael Pittman Jr. going up against his former team. And I asked him, I said, does Indianapolis miss Pittman? And he talked more about off the field and the impacts that Michael Pittman did in the community, and him being a stand-up guy within the Indianapolis area, within the organization. That's the part they mainly miss, but I'm sure they can use him on the field right now, because that wide receiver core that the Indianapolis Colts have is also banged up.
0: Yeah, and obviously when the Colts did part ways with him and send him to the Steelers for not a ton in return, it was essentially a tacit admission by them that they think Michael Pittman Jr.'s best days are behind him. And maybe they are, but that doesn't mean that he can't still contribute to the Steelers and really help out this offense in this passing game. But again, you know, he needs to be right. He needs to be healthy. So that to me is the big one to monitor this week, even more than Rico Dowdle, because I feel like Jaylen Warren, as long as he stays upright too, knock on wood, he can really carry the load. And I on it, like, this is kind of this devolves into a running back value discussion, but I'm all right with Travis Homer or Lou Nichols, yeah, or if it comes to it, Eli Heidenreich taking a few carries in a game. I don't think it's going to lose you a game. You pick your spots with that if you're Mike McCarthy and Brian Angelico and running backs coach Ramon Chinyoung. But obviously you feel better when you have two backs in there that you believe are dynamic. But I think Pittman is the big one to watch. Ramsey probably going to play through his broken wrist again, considering he did so last week. And then on the Colts side, I'll just mention real quick, Ed, before we take a break, Keenan Allen limited. He's certainly cooked the Steelers before at home, but I feel like I was 12 years old at that point, because Keenan Allen has been around for so long. Ashton Doolin, who's been stepping in for Alec Pierce at receiver.
1: Yep.
0: He didn't practice to start the week with a hamstring. That's always iffy. Akeem Davis-Gaither, inside linebacker, the Steelers know very well because he spent his first 4 years, I believe, with the Bengals. Did not practice with a knee. And center Tanner Bordellini has been pretty good for them. Didn't practice with an ankle. And then the big one, Arden Key, pass rusher. He's got a hamstring. He's out for multiple weeks, I believe. So the Steelers will dodge Arden Key. And as for the rest of those guys, we'll keep an eye on the Colts practice report this week as well.
1: And we talked with Matt Taylor yesterday, too, about those edge rushers that you just mentioned. And, of course, DeForest Buckner, who has now come on the scene, re-emerging, if you will, with the Indianapolis Colts defense so far this season. 3 sacks, 12 pressures, 133 pass rushes on the season. You still got to deal with DeForest Buckner, but the list you just went through, Double B, for the Colts, it sounds like they're banged up a little bit too. They're dealing with some early season injuries, and again, could be an advantage for the Steelers come Sunday.
0: Yeah, and Buckner's a guy who really puts the pressure on in the interior, and he's a humongous dude too, so he can get his big paws up there and try to bat away passes. That's an added challenge, not just for Aaron Rodgers, who throws those passes, but those interior linemen, you know, push him back so that he's not getting that penetration and then wreaking havoc at the line of scrimmage at 6'7", the way that Cam Hayward often does at 6'5", or whatever he's listed at. So yeah, the Colts are 2-2, just like the Steelers, but obviously not all 2-2s are created equal. They probably feel like they're gaining some momentum and on the upswing after winning the last two, whereas the Steelers are, stuck in neutral a little bit with one win, one loss, one win, one loss.
1: Yeah, the Colts face two of the best teams so far in the NFL and in the AFC, losing to the Ravens in week one, 41-23 at home. Then they went to Kansas City, played a competitive game in Kansas City, but did lose 33-30. And then beating Houston at home, which we know the Texans are 0-4, 19-17 in week three. And then week four, they went to Washington, 30-13. Didn't go to Washington, went overseas. That game was overseas last week against Washington. Counted as an away game for Indianapolis as I look here on their schedule, but we know that was the international game. We have a big show for you today. Coming up next, our 10 terrible takes for this week. And then at 3 o'clock today, we're joined by our good friend, Tom.

0: Tom Offerman. Yes, Tom. If you don't have enough Tom during the day, if you don't have enough Tom on Sunday during the pregame show, well, you get a little bit more of Tom Offerman today, the host of The Blitz here on SNR with our good pal Vince Williams. So we'll have Tom on with us to talk Pittsburgh Steelers, Indianapolis Colts at 3. And then 3:20 today, we're going to go through some leftovers, some NFL terrible takes. And 3:40, we'll look at the season stat leaders so far. He's Backo. I'm Troop. It is the Steelers Report. Report right here on Steelers Nation Radio, part of the Steelers Audio Network.
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2: Hi, Western Pennsylvania. This is Edgar Snyder. I want to thank you for over 40 years of trusting my law firm. 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We're here for our community. We're here for our region. If you've been seriously hurt in an accident, you need to talk to a lawyer, even if it's not us. 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
4: The Steelers at home this Sunday against the Indianapolis Colts. It'll be their third home game of the season already in just the first 5 weeks. They will hit the road the next 2 weeks at Tampa Bay on Sunday, October 18th. And then you have the France game in Paris on October 25th against the Saints. And then the Black and Gold will be back at Acushur Stadium on November 1st against the Cleveland Browns. So, again, we take this schedule by fours a lot, Brian. We've talked about that. Again, I've stood by that. I really think the Steelers need to rip off three of these next four. You want to get all four, but if you can go 3-1 in this next stretch, you can set yourself up nicely going into the bye week before you refocus on a second-half schedule that starts in Cincinnati on November 15th and then at Philly on November 22nd.
5: Absolutely, and it's early in the season still, but feels like a pivotal week five game here with the Steelers, as I said before, 2-2. Likewise, the Colts, 2-2. So many 2-2 teams, and you know it's all in the eye of the beholder. 2-2 is what you make of it. You know, I'm sure the Cowboys feel like they're a very good 2-2 going into tonight against Tampa Bay, whereas the Eagles, I think the sky is falling and fans are panicking on the other side of the state even more than they are here, Ed. And maybe, I mean, I'm seeing some of the quotes out of there from Nick Sirianni and company, and it's like, they are 2-2, right? I know they've lost the last two to the Bears and the Rams, and they've beaten the Commanders and the Titans, but like, still 500. Now, I know in Philly there's the sky is falling in the sense of Lane Johnson abruptly retiring, trading one of their best young offensive linemen in Cam Jurgens. So that's a dysfunctional scene at the moment, at least from the outside. But yeah, it's just your season can go any which way once you get to this point. You'd rather be 3-1. You'd love to be 4-0, but at least you're not, you know, really behind the eight ball when you're sitting even four games in.
4: Yeah, if you think the Steeler fan base is jittery at times, look out in Philadelphia, not just with the Eagles, but the Flyers, the Phillies. My goodness, when one thing goes wrong, everything goes wrong in Philly. It's a long season, Brian. That's the theme. I mean, we're only four games in. However, you know, again, you never want to look ahead, but when you start looking at this Steelers schedule, especially on the back half, as it is every season, it seems like, this is a pivotal stretch. I like that word you use, pivotal stretch, here coming up in these next four for them. If they can at least get three of these next four, if they can get all four, great. But if you can at least get three of the next four, I think you set yourself up in a better spot after that bye week. Let's get into our 10 terrible takes. Double B, you got one more thing to add before I get into these terrible takes?
5: Yeah, I was just going to say, I think this is a spate of games that could probably end up defining the Steelers by the end of the season. It's not going to necessarily make or break you because you will have a lot left after the bye week, but at least on paper, the going gets tougher. Right. And you know, you always want to feel like, hey, you get to that bye week and then you can rest and recharge and peak down the stretch. So that would be huge for them. And also when you just look at the individual opportunities, it's, you know, you hesitate to look too far ahead because so much can change in the NFL in terms of the personnel available to you, personnel available to your opponents. But you know, the Colts at home and then going down to a pretty banged up Tampa team, getting the Paris game and then getting your revenge chance against Cleveland at home, couldn't set up a whole lot better, I don't think, at this point in the calendar. Also, some housekeeping. We're going to clean up our house from yesterday's show a little bit, see what I did there. Loyal listener Uncle Tommy texted me to confirm the quarter poll.

0: is indeed the last quarter of a horse race, and he knows about these sorts of things. So I think it's a misused phrase often in sports talking, but I guess you could just call it the quarter point or the quarter mark of the season right now is where the Steelers are.
1: My man, Uncle Tommy, chiming in. I love it. I'm telling you, Double B, we got to get Uncle Tommy here in the studio one of these days. And I know you've told me to be careful what I wish for, but so far, so good on the Uncle Tommy side of things.
0: Yes, and now we all know, quarter pole. Are we going to call it the quarter pole when we get to week 14, I guess it'll be, and then we can really use the term correctly?
1: I guess we're going to have to, based on all of that, right?
0: But I still haven't figured out. I guess I'm going to need him to text me again after listening to today's show. So where are we now? Are we at the 1/8 pole or the 1/16 pole? I don't know. Whatever. I'm done worrying about it.
1: I'll simplify it for you and everyone out there. It's week 5. There you go. All right. We're good to go. Hey, listen, one other thing, though, on scheduling. One good news for the Black and Gold is having that bye week pretty much right in the middle of your season, right, after 8 games. I mean, there's been some seasons where they've had it early, just after a couple weeks. In fact, this week, week 5, is the first week of byes in the NFL. The Kansas City Chiefs and the Carolina Panthers on a bye this week. That is very early into the season. Brian, you get it at, you know, midway through. That's almost perfect, right? Maybe even a couple more games after that is good. You hate to have it early in the season, especially from a health standpoint.
0: Yeah, I guess we're at the three-quarter pull. I guess that would be the best way to put it. I'm really hung up on this. But yeah, bye week's already beginning. I got to manage it for your fantasy teams. And
1: that's it.
0: The Chiefs and the Panthers will have to manage a lot of games in a row consecutively the rest of the way, especially tough for two teams who probably feel like they're on a bit of a roll right now and playing really good football.
1: Yep.
0: Chiefs at 4-0, Panthers. Yep. Stop me if you've heard this before. 2-2. One loss, one win, one loss, one win. But they just rolled it up on the Detroit Lions on a rousing Sunday night football opportunity. But, yeah, got to work around the byes for Patrick Mahomes, Travis Kelce, Kenneth Walker, Teteroa McMillan, maybe Bryce Young if you've been in the Bryce Young business, or Chuba Hubbard. And we'll see. But those teams, that you know, they'll have to find a way to keep coming back now that they're going to have, what I guess, 13 or 12 straight weeks of games after that early bye. But as a guy I used to know once said, we do not care.
1: That's it. You got to go out and play football one way or another based on what's in front of you or what's behind you, right? You know, you always want to look forward, but you also got to reflect on what you've done in the past, and that's what the Steelers have done here in the last 10 days, reflecting on their first 4 games. Mike McCarthy has talked about that quite a bit this week, cleaning up the Haas, as Brian and I talked about earlier this week. Go back and listen. By the way, you can go back and listen to any of our shows where you can find your podcast. We have the podcast version of our daily show as well that's out there, so make sure you check that out. Okay, let's get into some 10 terrible takes. Steelers, hot takes or not, overreactions or not, after week 4. We'll start with this one, Double B. DK Metcalf will now beat his 2025 numbers. And let me just refresh your memory. First year with the Black and Gold last year, 59 catches, 850 yards, 6 touchdowns. The last 2 games, he's heating up. We talked about this yesterday. 8 catches, 146 yards, and a touchdown on 14 targets. Not a lot of drops in those 14 targets either the last 2 weeks. But my terrible take or not for you is he's now on pace to beat those numbers from last year.
0: Yeah, no, I don't think that's a terrible take, because I'm going to assume that he stays healthy and stays on the field and plays every game, which he did not do in 2025. And yeah, I really liked the DK that I saw late in that Browns game. And, you know, I think a lot of the focal point for this Steelers offense as this season progresses, you know, the ancillary pieces who get involved game to game will change. You know, right now, Darnell Washington and Roman Wilson are on a bit of a hot streak, but, you know, DK is going to be a constant. So, no, I don't think that's a terrible take, especially because even right now, after the slow start that he had, he's on pace for 905, which would eclipse last season's total.
1: I agree. I think the last 2 games, DK, Aaron Rodgers, the Mike McCarthy offense, they're starting to figure some things out, right? Starting to get that ball moving a bit.
0: And this is another tough matchup from a cornerback perspective, though, for him. And we'll talk. We did talk to Matt Taylor, the voice of the Colts, about that. But you've got Sauce Gardner on one side and Tre'Davious Ward on the other side. Yep. So they'll probably play their sides, which means unless he goes into the slot, which I think is actually an intriguing idea for this week, DK Metcalf will see one of those two, provided they're healthy. But after that, though, I'm going to say it lightens up just a little bit. Maybe it's my lack of familiarity with Bucks and Saints personnel, but I think that those corners are not in the same realm of Christian Gonzalez or Sauce Gardner or Denzel Ward or maybe even DJ Turner from the Bengals. And then he'll get a return encounter with the Browns, and we saw the momentum that he put together against them. So, yeah, not a terrible take at all.
1: Yeah, I agree with you. With DK, I think he's in a good position, especially the next 2 weeks as well. All right, our next terrible take or not, let's talk Steelers offensive line. Max Ionichor, the team's first-round draft pick here in 2026, will make his third start of the season, his third straight start of the season as well, this upcoming Sunday against the Indianapolis Colts. So here's my terrible take for you or not. Steelers tackle Max Ionichor will be the team's rookie of the year.
0: No, not a terrible take. Not who I picked coming into the season, but remember, it was only a month ago that we didn't know when he was going to start for this team. Dylan Cook was, I don't know if I'd use the word entrenched, but he had cemented his spot going into the season opener against the Falcons. Now, obviously, 2 weeks in, the Steelers decided to make a couple changes there, but I think that's early enough for Ionichor, and Jeremy Bernard's involvement has been such that if I were inclined to, which I'm not, I could easily switch my choice from Bernard to Ionichor for Steelers Rookie of the Year. But you know what? Low-key, Ed, it's not going to be a two-horse race because you're going to see more of Dalen Everett now at corner, and we've already been seeing a lot of Robert Spears Jennings at safety, and he is an under-the-radar, exciting young player for this team, both defensively and on special teams.
1: Yeah, there are some rookies that are being thrown into this lineup, and they're contributing, and the Steelers, quite frankly, will need them to continue to contribute to have success here in this 2026 season, especially with some of these injuries that have occurred. Okay, let's get to our next terrible take or not. Maybe a layup, another layup for you, Double B. I feel like I've given you a couple layups. You're a basketball guy, but I'm probably going to give you another one, but here we go. Jaylen Warren. We've talked a lot about Warren this week. He would be the Steelers' team MVP if the season ended today. Again, the last two games, 34 carries, 220 yards rushing, 6 receptions for 82 yards, 302 total offensive yards in the last two games. Would Jaylen Warren be your team MVP if the season ended today?
0: You're on a roll like the Tampa Bay Rays right now. 3 in a row, I'd say not a terrible take. You know, TJ Watt is very much in that discussion, but I think the inconsistency of the defense would maybe lend you to thinking what Warren has done has been slightly, ever so slightly, more impressive. So you can't go wrong with either of those two as the MVP at the three-quarter poll of the season. But yeah, I don't think it's a terrible take at all to give the nod to Jaylen Warren with what we've seen, especially these last two games. I guess you could say, hey, wasn't really there the first 2 weeks, but it was. It just wasn't, there wasn't as much quantity, but there was still quality in the way that he played against the Falcons and the Patriots when he got his opportunities.
1: Brian, on your side of things, I'm going to have you look this up real quick. When was the last time the Steelers returned a kickoff in the regular season for a touchdown? When I did this next terrible take for you, I looked that up yesterday, and I kept coming up with this December 31st, 2017, when Juju Smith-Schuster took a kickoff 96 yards to the house in a 28-24 regular season win over the Cleveland Browns. Is that accurate on your end? Is that what you're remembering, the last time the Steelers returned a kick?
0: That sounds right to me, because that would be before I started covering the team in 2019. And just naturally, I think I would have a better, sharper memory of plays since I got onto the beat. And I do not, off the top of my head, recall a kick return touchdown for the Steelers. So, yeah, you might be right on that one, Ed. I don't know that there has been one.
1: Only the Minnesota Vikings in 2026 have returned a special teams touchdown in the first four games, and that's a punt return. So here's my terrible take for you or not. The Steelers special teams this season in 2026, based on everything I just told you, will produce.

0: use a touchdown return here in 2026 on a kickoff return?
1: I'm going to say that's a... Oh. See, this is where I get into the semantics.
0: I stumped you.
1: I don't think it's a... I don't think it's a terrible take, necessarily. I certainly could see it happening. Caden Wiegen is so accomplished as a returner at the college level,
0: right,
1: that I'm not going to say it's a terrible take, but I wouldn't predict it myself. You need so much to break right. It's like one of those things. It's like predicting a no-hitter or a perfect game, kind of. I mean, it happens so infrequently that you're going to be right a lot more often than not if you just predict that it won't happen. So do they get their first since 2017? I'd say no, but I don't know if that makes it a terrible take or not, Ed.
0: See, I'm getting in the weeds with you. I stumped you for a second. Well, we'll go ahead and say yes, that's a terrible take then. I'll give you a 50-50 ball. How about that? Go ahead.
1: We can't let you get a four-game sweep here with four non-terrible takes in a row. I do have to bring you down and humble you at this point. So, yeah, that pushed me over the edge, so that's a terrible take.
0: I agree. We have six more to go. We will get into that whenever we come back. I'm E.T. He's B.B. It is the Steelers Report right here on Steelers Nation Radio, part of the Steelers Audio Network.
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7: Wrapping up our first hour here on the Steelers Report with some terrible takes. And don't forget, coming up here at 3 o'clock today, Tom Offerman, host of The Blitz. Everyone loves Tom. He's now on with our good friend Vince Williams each and every day from 10 to 12. So we will hear from Tom. He's also the host of Countdown to Kickoff each game day, 4 hours ahead of kickoff with Matt Williamson, another good friend of ours. And everybody's a good friend of ours, Double B. We have a great network here, and I'm not just bragging a bit, but you've now been with us for about a year. This is my second year with SNR, and from top to bottom, on the scene, off the scene, producers, everyone's great.
8: Great. We don't have any enemies. I don't think we've made any enemies yet, Ed, which is great.
7: And we don't want to make any enemies with a guy like Vince Williams or Max Starks or Willie Colon, because as we've said many a times, we would not like our odds in any of those street fights.
8: Or even from any of the opposing teams, media corps who we interact with and chat with on here. You know, we can be cordial across cities and across organizations. Let the players on the field duke it out. Those of us who write or talk into microphones for a living, we can exchange, share, transfer knowledge, give each other tips of what to do in the opposing city. I don't plan on sparking up any beefs with, Matt Taylor from the Colts or Ben Baby from the Bengals or Ashley Bastock from the Browns. We thank all of those folks for coming on, and come Sunday, I'll be starting to think ahead to who we want to get to talk Tampa.
7: Daniel Flick from Atlanta joins us in week one. So, we are five for five with having Matt Taylor on. And again, we'll have that interview on for you tomorrow. The play-by-play voice of the Colts joining the show to help us preview Colts Steelers for this upcoming Sunday. But Double B, 100% correct. These out-of-town interviews that we've had so far have been great. Hopefully our listening audience is enjoying hearing from the other side as we get set for the upcoming game. And it's always good to get the perspective on what the opposing city thinks about the Steelers too. And, we ask them that too. What's the feeling in Indianapolis about this game going in? What's the feeling in...

0: Well, we know what the feeling in Cleveland will always be going into a game against the Steelers. So we didn't ask Ashley that. Maybe next time around we will. But specifically the games in the cities outside of the AFC North, it's always good to talk to those markets because we only see them once a year or once every few years.
1: Yeah, I ended up talking to some Bucks reporters. Actually, was it last year, I think? Yeah, because they had that joint practice with the Bucks ahead of the preseason games. There was a little more juice to that engagement than there typically would be, but you know, there's plenty of opportunities still to come to familiarize ourselves with the likes of the NFC South. Only one of those games so far is in the bag for the Steelers, and you know, as we were kind of shooting the breeze with Matt, Steelers Colts, not a divisional game, but much like Steelers Patriots, it seems like they find their way to each other very often, which is not always the case in the AFC. Like, I feel like the Steelers and the Chiefs have not played all that often, or the Steelers and the Jets, or the Steelers and the Dolphins. These teams are seemingly always circling each other, and now they get another one here in Pittsburgh, where the Steelers have kind of dominated this series. They haven't had as much success out at Lucas Oil Stadium, but that doesn't matter because they won't be at Lucas Oil Stadium. They'll be here at Acrisure.
0: Yeah, they've really done well against the Colts here in Pittsburgh. But as you said, going on the road, playing in Indianapolis has been a different story over the years. Some really good Colts teams, too, during that stretch, specifically with Peyton Manning, one of the best to have ever done it at the quarterback position. Let's get into some more terrible takes. We have six more to go before the break. We did four, and three of the four were not terrible takes, according to Brian Bacco. Only one, and that was even a questionable one, but he didn't want to give me four layups in a row. Well, here's another one. Let's stick with the special teams. Punter Cam Johnston is the best punter in the NFL right now. Let me give you his numbers, Double B. 18 punts through four games for a total of 889 yards, averaging 49.4 yards per punt, so just shy of 50 yards every time he puts a ball in the air off of his foot.
1: Love Cam Johnston, but I think I've got to go terrible on that one. I mean, I just, there's a lot of punters out there right now who are having good seasons, and you know, I don't get too far into the weeds on, you know, scouting that particular position. Not even Matt Williamson does that in Matt's stats. You know, he's usually got a special teams category.
0: That's it.
1: At the bottom, yep. There. But I don't think he often includes too much about the punting game. I think Johnston's been very good and very reliable, and I think he's been an upgrade at that spot, but I don't know that I'd say he's punting quite at an all-pro level just yet, although he's got a long track record of that. But I have to just say, from the game alone we just watched and attended, Ed, I don't even think Johnston was the best punter on the pitch. Corey Bajorquez for the Browns, I mean, he blasted that one ball that flipped the field. I mean, that was absurd. I think Todd Monken gave him a game ball for that. I mean, they're like I said, Johnston's one of them, but there are a lot of punters who are very good at their craft.
0: Yeah, the one in Cleveland, very good, that as you said, we just saw last week. All right, let's get to another one here. The biggest concern on the Steelers' defense right now are the middle linebackers.
1: Ooh, not a terrible take. I don't know that I would agree with it because I'd probably put the secondary just above them with all of the injury issues and guys shuffling in from other teams' practice squads around the league, which, quick note on that, Ed, I believe when you do that, when you quote-unquote poach a player from another team's practice squad, they have to stay on your active roster for a minimum of 3 weeks. There was a guy, geez, I think it was 2021 or 2022, David Anenny, I think his name, maybe it was even 2019. He was an edge rusher from Houston he went to, and the Steelers were banged up at that spot, and they signed him to the 53-man roster. That's another part of it. If you sign someone off someone's practice squad, you have to put them on your 53. You can't just let them make a lateral move from P squad to P squad because they'd rather be in, you know, Pittsburgh than Houston or something. But they signed that guy to the practice, or to the 53, excuse me, from the Titans practice squad. And he never even appeared in a game
0: right.
1: for the Steelers. He was inactive all three games.

0: but they had to keep him on the active roster that whole time. So we'll see if Sean Murphy Bunting and Terrell Smith do get up to speed and ultimately get helmets. In today's NFL, with the practice squad elevation rules and having 16, actually 17 with Julius Welsh off as the international exemption, and having, you can have up to 6 veterans, I think, with no limit on accrued seasons. It almost doesn't matter whether you're 50, whether you're like one of the last 3 guys on the 53 or one of the first 3 on the P squad. You can shuffle those up to an extent every Sunday. But yeah, because of that, I would say the secondary has my concern a little bit more, but I don't necessarily think it's terrible to say that the inside linebackers need to be better and maybe even need to be a lot better.
1: Yeah, I think they do. I thought at times Queen and Wilson have looked good, and other times not so much. I think there needs to be more consistency. Yeah, there you go. At the middle linebacker spot going forward, Brian, I think that's really what they need. Just be consistent game in and game out. And I'm sure Vince Williams is talking to Tom Offerman about that on the blitz, being that him playing that former position. Let's stay in the Steelers defense, and we'll just kind of build on what you just said. You mentioned the secondary. So here's a terrible take or not for you, overreaction or not. The Steelers will trade for a cornerback before the trade deadline in November.
0: I'm going to say that's not a terrible take either. You're on fire, or maybe I'm just very forgiving this Thursday afternoon.
1: I think you might be.
0: Look, I mean, Murphy, Bunting, and Smith, they aren't just like random guys who were floating around undrafted. I mean, they've got pedigree. They've got NFL experience. In Murphy Bunting's case, at least, he's got some pretty solid versatility on his resume. But when you start scouring the other 31 teams' practice squads, I think that that's an indication of Omar Khan and Andy Weidel and Mike McCarthy. They feel some urgency to maybe make some improvements and backfill for Joey Porter Jr.'s departure, which is permanent, and then Jamel Dean's injury, which is temporary. But either way, I mean, you got to get guys out there to play. And I think we're going to have to dive into that a lot more on Friday's show as we preview Steelers-Colts, because we're not entirely sure as we sit here today who is going to be out there. But I think when you look ahead to the rest of the season, teams do define themselves a bit more. I mean, talking so much today about all the 2-2 squads. Once teams start getting to 2-5, 2-6, 3-5, 3-6, you're going to see some players on the block, and maybe the Steelers would look into that.
1: Yeah, I agree. I think there are still some moves to be made before we get to that trade deadline in November. All right, next up, Roman Wilson is the Steelers' second-best wide receiver. In 4 games, he has 14 catches, 188 yards, and 2 touchdowns.
0: No, I can't disagree with that too much. I think he's been really productive these last couple games, and it's, you know, he's already been more productive than his first 2 seasons combined. I think he's settling into that role of someone who can. Aaron Rodgers talked about him really highly on Wednesday after practice, of someone who can play outside, play inside, use that speed skill set. Seems like he's putting it all together. And, you know, if he really starts to trust and have confidence in that speed, Rodgers referred to that play at the end of the first half where he kind of tried to cut it back inside and then got walloped by that Browns defender.
1: He did.
0: Rodgers was like, hey, if he just keeps it north-south, he might score on that play. So maybe that's the next step and the next part of the maturation process for Roman Wilson as he starts finishing some of those already encouraging plays. So, no, not a terrible take to say he's the Steelers' second-best wideout right now.
1: I think he is as well, and I think he's on the rise. I hope so, because the Steelers could sure use him, that's for sure, in that wide receiver room, and finally get Roman Wilson to arrive, and he may have just done that. We'll see what he does against the Colts this upcoming weekend. Double B, we have 2 terrible takes out of 8 so far. We have 2 more left. We'll get to them quickly. We have a couple more minutes before break, and they're both involving special teams, so everything else we've been good with. 2 tricky ones here for you, and quickly, the Steelers' 2027 quarterback is currently not on the roster. We're looking way, way ahead past this season.
0: 2027 quarterback, is he or is he not currently on the roster?
1: Tricky.
0: Yeah, I can't let you. I

0: can't let you skate too much. I'm going to say terrible take on that one. I think with Drew Aller, Will Howard, and potentially Mason Rudolph coming back, I'd put my chips on those three in some order before I really start to look down the road. Not that, I mean, it absolutely could be the case. I mean, they're still in the mode of we need to find our long-term franchise quarterback. But I think the investments that they've made in recent years in these young players, it all could change depending on the draft outlook and, you know, what this quarterback class can be come April. But I'm going to say terrible take on that one. And if I had to bet, maybe I'd say they're dipping back into that draft pick QB pool in 2028 if the young guys currently on the roster aren't the answer.
1: That's a good point. Give them one opportunity next year, one of them, at least an opportunity next year, see where it takes you. And if it doesn't take you to where you want to be eventually, then you can always look at that following draft. Okay, last one real quick. The Steelers will go 3-1 in their next four games and be 5-3 at the bye.
0: Not a terrible take at all. I could even see them going 4-0. I could see them going 2-2. We don't really have to, in my mind, a great answer yet of what this team is. We haven't seen enough consistency for me to feel great about really any prediction. I'd be shocked if they go 1-3, let alone 0-4. But anything else, I wouldn't be too stunned.
1: Yeah, I'm with you too. Like I said at the top of the show today, and I've been talking about it all week, these next four, you got to get three of them somehow, some way. You'd love to get all four, but if you can at least get three, I think you set yourself up nicely for that second half of the season. 3 of 10 today on the terrible takes. So the non-terrible takes so far today is your winner. They have gotten 7 of Brian Bacco's terrible takes, 3 that are. So there we go. There we sit. Up next, we're going to be joined by Tom Offerman, host of The Blitz here on SNR with Vince Williams, and Countdown to Kickoff, which you can hear every game day, including this Sunday, 4 hours ahead of time with Matt Williamson. I'm Ed Troop alongside Brian Bacco. It is the Steelers Report right here on Steelers Nation Radio, part of the Steelers Audio Network.
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13: Kicking off our second hour with a familiar face, a familiar voice, one of our favorites here on SNR, that's for sure. Tom Offerman, his debut on the Steelers Report. How about that, Tom? This is your first time on the report.
14: It's such an incredible honor. I can't believe it. You know, I didn't realize that until you said that to me, so now I just feel the pressure of the hit, and I hope I can deliver.
13: Well, Tom is the OG of the Steelers Standard, which used to be here on SNR a while back, in which Brian Bacco and I hosted here leading up to just about a month ago. Then we retired the Steelers Standard, and we debuted the Steelers Report. So, Tom, you're of course have been on the Blitz here on SNR. This is your second year, and now with Vince Williams, who's also a familiar voice and face for Brian and I, because we had him on our show earlier this summer for a few times, a test run for Vince, and now he's with you each and every day. You guys are doing a great job on there. It has to be really cool to be with Vince each and every day to talk Steeler football.
14: Oh my God, yeah, it's been incredible being with Vince Williams. He's taken to it in such an incredible way so quickly, and his ability to kind of get his knowledge out of his football brain and bring it to the listeners and make it palatable for them and put it in ways that they can understand. He's been incredible. Yeah. But I don't want to suck up to the guy too much. I mean, we got to keep him humble, right?
13: That's right. You got to keep him on that path, my friend. That's for sure. Well, Tom, let's talk about the Pittsburgh Steelers so far. 2-2 on the season, a bit of a mixed bag, right? Up and down, roller coaster of a ride through four games. One thing that, and I'm sure you and Vince have talked on the Blitz this week about, that Brian and I have talked about here on the report, is this being a bounce back week for the black and gold, much like what we saw in New England in week two. They turn around, they respond against the Bengals. The

0: Cleveland game was a different animal than the New England game. First and fourth quarter, hey, thumbs up, right? Second and third quarter, not so much. But this is a good week, a bounce back week potentially for the black and gold.
1: It is, and I have a lot of confidence that they're going to bounce back because we saw them bounce back against Cincinnati when things seemed pretty dire following that New England game. It was a lot of how they're going to beat the Bengals. They got no shot in this game. I think I even picked the Bengals to win that football game against the Steelers. So they surprised us all. Typical thing that would happen under Mike Tomlin, but this isn't Mike Tomlin anymore. So it was an unknown of how they'd respond under the new coaching staff, and they did it. They responded well. So I got a lot of confidence now that we're in a bounce back situation again, that they'll be able to bounce back and the team will be in the right mindset. But here's the thing, Ed, I don't want to keep having to bounce back. Like, okay, it's fine that you had to bounce back after week two.
0: Right.
1: It's fine that you had to bounce back after week four. But if we're bouncing back after week seven and then week nine, week 12, that's how you get to 9-8 or 8-9.
0: Yeah, it's definitely the path to get there. You got to start putting some consistency together and some wins together, Tom. And, you know, you look at these next four games. You got the game against the Colts this week. Then you turn around with a game at Tampa Bay. You go to Paris and France to play the New Orleans Saints before coming back home to get a rematch against the Browns. I've said it all week. The Steelers really, I mean, you want to win all four, but you really need to go 3-1 in these next four going into the bye week, because after that bye week, once again, the second half of the schedule is very heavy.
1: I think that's non-negotiable. I think you have got to, at the very least, be 3-1. You'll be 5-3 then heading into the second half of the season. I can stomach that. I'm worried about it, but I can stomach that. I could see them getting to the playoffs from there. 6-2 would make you feel a lot better. If they were 6-2, I could see them getting four more wins, getting to 10, and getting into the playoffs. I don't want to say easily, but the path is a lot clearer then. But sweeping all of these games, going on a 4-0 run into the bye week, not impossible, but the team itself, the Steelers, haven't really given you any inclination that they'd be capable to do that.
0: At least up to this point, they haven't given you that look through the first four games. But one look they have given us the last 2 weeks is an improved running game and the uses of Jaylen Warren. His last two games, he has gone for 34 carries for 220 yards on the ground, another six catches for 82 yards, 302 total offensive yards in two games. Right now, Jaylen Warren would be your team MVP if the season ended today. They got to continue to get Warren the football out of the backfield, either running or throwing it to him.
1: I think it's very clear who their best weapon is on the offensive side of the ball. And McCarthy this week, Mike McCarthy saying that, you know, we need to get some of the younger guys involved in the running game. I kind of hope he's not truthful as far as that's concerned. If Dowdle can play, which doesn't look like he's going to again this week, but if he can play, I'm open to having him dip into some of the Warren carries to help Warren's durability issues and sustain him throughout games and this season. But if it's not him, I don't want to take that ball out of Warren's hands whatsoever. And
0: right.
1: To steal a line from the old head coach, I'm not going to live in my fears with that, where he might get hurt. So we have to guard against that. Can't afford that. He's the best player on the offensive side of the ball. I mean, Ed, you look at the yards per carry. He's like fifth in the league. He is as effective as some of the premier running backs in the NFL. His carries just aren't matching the carry total that some of those other backs have. And I'm not saying he's got to be 89 carry guy like Derrick Henry is or Jonathan Taylor is, who we're playing this Sunday, but lean into him a lot more. And it doesn't have to just be with carries. It can be out of the backfield in the passing game, five or six touch. Put it this way, and Vince had said this earlier in the Blitz, 25 touches is what you need from Jaylen Warren. If it's got to be, you know, 10 in the pass, 15 in the rush, whatever, just get him the ball 25 times.
0: Yeah, they'll take that for sure. They have to, especially the last two games. The offensive line's starting to block a bit better. Some clunky blocking in that Cleveland game. It wasn't as clean as it was against the Cincinnati Bengals, but at least they're back on track there. We're talking with Tom Offerman, who's the host of The Blitz here on SNR. You can hear that each and every day from 10 until 12 with Vince Williams. You can also hear Tom on game days, Countdown to Kickoff, which kicks off each and every Pittsburgh Steelers game with Matt Williamson. Tom, let's talk about DK Metcalf. In his last couple games, he's really starting to heat up. Maybe DK has figured out DK. Maybe the Steelers offense with Mike McCarthy has figured out DK Metcalf. But facts are facts. Their last two games, he has eight catches for 146 yards and a touchdown on 14 targets.
1: having those kind of statistical performances from

Metcalf, they don't go where they want to go as a team, as an offense, if he's not kind of pushing that bus forward. And I think when you spread the ball around, when you get everybody else involved, the attention off of DK Metcalf,

0: DK needs to build off of his performance last week in Cleveland. He needs a 100-yard performance. I know Sauce, again, is elite, but this is probably the weakest overall secondary he's faced.
1: Yeah, I agree with you that as well. There's going to be some opportunities for DK Metcalf this upcoming Sunday. Specifically, what you just said, it's not the same secondary that he saw the first 4 weeks of the season. We're talking with Tom Offerman. Once again, Tom is the host of The Blitz here on SNR with Vince Williams. You can also catch Tom on Countdown to Kickoff on game days with Matt Williamson right here on Steelers Nation Radio and the Steelers Audio Networks. One more thought on the wide receiver room, Tom. I want to get your thoughts on Roman Wilson so far this season. The 2025 season, 12 catches, 166 yards, 2 touchdowns in 13 games. So far this season, in just 4 games, 14 catches for 188 yards and 2 touchdowns. Your thoughts on Roman Wilson so far this season?
0: I actually think that Roman Wilson is really starting to emerge as just the number 3 wide receiver in this offense, but potentially the number 2 wide receiver in the offense. And we were talking on the Blitz this week about how DK and Roman are really starting to maybe form that 1-2 punch as far as the receiving room is concerned. The Pittman thing is upsetting. Injuries happen. You can't control them, but it is upsetting that he has been plagued by these injuries through the start of Steelers' career, but it's an opportunity for Roman Wilson and one that he's taken. And I'm encouraged that he had a great game against Bengals until he didn't. He had the gaff drop, picked off. Cincinnati gets a ton of momentum off of that. Then he gets benched. I think he played well against the Browns. He found his zone again, but he avoided that low light. He didn't really have the low light against Cleveland. You're seeing progression with him. You're seeing him get comfortable at the NFL level. I'm very, very high on Roman Wilson so far this year. You're finally starting to see on the actual playing field what so many reporters and our colleagues at the audio network, Ed, said they were seeing in practices and training camp.
1: Yeah, 100%. I'm with you there on Roman Wilson, too. And quite frankly, Tom, the Steelers need Roman Wilson to be that dude, to be that guy in this offense. They need Roman Wilson to have that breakout. They need Roman Wilson to take that next step forward in this offense. And I'm with you. So far, so good. Tom, just a few more minutes left with you. We've talked a lot of offense. Let's talk some defense now. TJ Watt on a tear through 4 games, 13 tackles, 4.5 sacks, 6.5 tackle for losses, 2 pass deflections, a touchdown, forced fumble, fumble recovery, tight end. The 2 plays in Cleveland that really stood out to me was the batted down pass where he went from behind on a would-be screen type setup from Deshaun Watson to Junkins. And the other was when they showed a fake handoff to the inside and TJ Watt showed Deshaun Watson that he was biting on it. But oh, not so fast, my friend. He went to the other direction and then sacked Deshaun Watson in the backfield. I mean, really just 2 incredible special plays that you just don't see in the NFL. And TJ Watt looks like he's back on that path for potentially Defensive Player of the Year.
0: Yeah, you said earlier, I think you thought Jaylen Warren might be the team MVP for the Steelers this year. Certainly a candidate, but I think it's TJ. I think TJ's been the team MVP. He has been what you want him to be, what you expect him to be. And he's already, like, what, 3 sacks away from matching his total from last season already? Everything is perfect as far as Watt is concerned. I like the usage of him. No real negative marks as far as Watt's concerned this season. But the guys around him, his supporting cast in that edge rushing room, Highsmith had a hot start. Where's he been the past couple of weeks? Herbig has had 1 good game this year against the New England Patriots. It's not about Watt. It's about the cast around him stepping up when it comes to the defense.
1: Yeah, you mentioned it. Some of those other edge rushers have disappeared at times, but TJ Watt has been Mr. Consistency. Last question for you, Tom, before we let you go. The Steelers are banged up a little bit on defense, too. Derek Harmon now on the IR. He'll be out for 4 weeks. Jalen Ramsey is nursing the wrist. Jamel Dean does not look to be a go for this upcoming weekend. How do the Steelers respond to some of these injuries? I mean, every NFL team has injuries. The Colts have a bunch of injuries, too, by the way. But they have to get through it here the next few weeks, and they will miss Derek Harmon at least for the next 4.
0: I'm less nervous about Harmon than I am Jamel Dean in the secondary. I just think that you've Cam Hayward, first and foremost. You have Keanu Benton, who, by the way, got to step up now. Got your money. It's time to now be a run stuffer. I know that that's not your bag. You don't necessarily like that, but no choice now. You're going to have to be better as far as that's concerned. YA Black, solid. Sebastian Joseph Day, solid. These 2 rookies, Rubio and Jobity, confidence, but a confidence nonetheless when it comes to them surviving the Harmon injury. Secondary is the part that worries you more so, I think. And Dalen Everett is going to just have to play a lot. I don't think Sean Murphy Bunting or Terrell

0: Smith, these practice squad guys that they signed, they're going to get helmets. I don't think they jump right into the pecking order of being the starting outside corner. So it's on Samuel and it's on Everett. Ed, fortunate in a way that this is your matchup, because there's no one with Pierce injured for the Colts that can really take the top off your defense. It's going to be a lot of underneath stuff and a lot of tackling after the catch for the secondary.
1: If there was one week that has to happen, this would be the week to do it against the Colts. And as you said, that wide receiver core banged up too. Hey, Tom, we enjoyed it. Thank you so much for stopping by. We will do it again, my friend. It's always good to talk to you. And again, you can hear Tom Offerman, Matt Williamson this Sunday kicking things off on the Countdown to Kickoff to get you set for Colts Steelers, as well as each and every day with our good friend Vince Williams on the Blitz from 10 till 12. Thanks again, Tom.
0: Anytime, guys. Always a pleasure.
1: Whenever we come back here on the report, we're going to get into some terrible takes in and around the NFL. He's Brian Bacco. I'm Ed Troop. It's the Steelers Report right here on Steelers Nation Radio, part of the Steelers Audio Network.
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3: Awesome stuff from Tom Offerman. Always good to talk to Tom. He's the host of The Blitz, as we said, right here on SNR with Vince Williams, 10 to 12 each day. You can also hear him with Matt Williamson on Countdown to Kickoff. And Tom's a busy guy this time of the year. We're all busy this time of the year, Double B, that's for sure. But it's always good to get some insight from some other hosts in and around the SNR family. We'll have Wes Shuler on either next week or the week after as well. We'll talk to him. He's the host of The Drive, which you can hear up next with Matt Williamson starting today at 4 o'clock.
4: Love our SNR crew, our SNR family. It's going to be a fun, you know, rest of this first season with the new look lineup and, getting some new voices in here. Tom's not a, a new voice, obviously, on the network, but he is for our show. The Steelers Report, and he's got his new co-host, Vince Williams, and this is going to be all gas, no breaks, well, maybe a little bit of breaks on the bye week, but we'll see. We'll cross that bridge when we get to it. Can't think that far ahead, but even in Paris, we'll be doing shows from out there. I think Wes and I will be chopping it up for you guys. It'll be, afternoonish time here, but it'll be evening time out there. The locker room will still be going strong from out there. So looking forward to that. And you, Ed, will get a chance, I think, to maybe kick your feet up a little bit and, I don't know, eat a baguette or what else do they do in Paris? What do they drink in Paris?
3: I'm not sure. I mean, maybe. I'm not sure, Double B. I mean, French fries are always a popular item over there, right?
4: And I guess champagne would be the obvious one. You can pop some bubbly and not have to talk to me for a little bit. So congratulations to you.
3: We'll definitely work it out on our side. That's coming up in just a few weeks. It's coming up quick, being over in Paris. Double B, let's get to some leftovers. Do you like leftovers? Or are you big on leftovers? And if you are, what is your favorite leftover to have?
4: I think it depends. I think the stuff that holds up best leftover-wise is like Thai food, because sometimes the spices and the sauces mix in there even better. I'd say probably the same for Indian, maybe Chinese as well, Japanese. Worst stuff for leftovers, I mean, I think any bread-related item is, yeah, that's going to be a tough one. Anything with lettuce is going to be a tough one. So, yeah, I'm generally pro leftovers. It's not as good as getting stuff fresh, but, Thanksgiving leftovers, if we're just talking American food, I guess, if you will, that probably takes the cake.
3: Oh, for sure. No doubt. Thanksgiving. Absolutely. I mean, you can eat that stuff for like a week afterwards. I'm big on pizza, leftover pizza, of course, and also pasta. I like leftover pasta. And maybe I'm a little bit crazy. I don't know. Maybe our listening audience can tell me. I like cold pasta. I'll get it out of the fridge and just eat it cold. Not when I make it. When I make it, I got to eat it hot. But as a leftover, I like it cold.
4: Can't really get on board with that one. I mean, don't get me wrong. If it's a really good pasta, I'll do it. And, cold pizza is fine with me. But I think Thanksgiving is probably the leftover holiday of the year. As long as you don't wait too long and then those mashed potatoes get kind of lumpy and gross. I'll tell you what's been a leftovers game changer for me is the air fryer sometimes to just real quickly crisp something up.
3: Yes.
4: Again.
3: Yes.
4: You don't have to go microwave or stovetop. Just pop it in that air fryer and suddenly your chicken tendies or your fries are pretty good again.
3: And go ahead and heat up that. I mean, cold pizza is great cold, but if you want to warm it up, put it in the air fryer. Have you done that?
4: I don't know that I've tried that move yet, but I generally don't even

0: worry about it because I am, like I said, a cold pizza guy, but I will give that a shot. I haven't had a ton of pizza lately. My kid gets pizza every Friday at school. That's like their thing in their lunch cafeteria. So I don't usually want him to double down with a second pizza on dinner on Friday nights. And I think for most people out there, Friday is the best day to have pizza. I don't usually go searching it out on a Monday or Tuesday, but I might have to do that soon.
1: That's pizza night for us, and we will travel to get good pizza on Friday night. And when I say travel, I'm talking about going, out of the area, at least maybe not more than an hour, Double B. I'd probably keep it at least under an hour before I would, I don't know. Maybe I would go longer than an hour to go get a good pizza. I don't know. Send us a tweet out there. What's your favorite pizza? Let us know. And maybe we'll even get me and Brian one of these days on the show to talk about what our favorite pizzas are. There's a lot of good ones in and around the city, Brian. That's for sure. So maybe a whole segment one of these days will be what is our favorite pizza?
0: In the spring, certainly, when we're trying to lighten the mood and liven up the atmosphere.
1: Yes, not in season.
0: Dog days of after the season, before the draft and all of that. Yeah, that's a good idea. Let's we'll put a pin in that one, Ed.
1: Well, we're talking leftovers because I have some leftover terrible takes for you, but these ones involve the NFL. First up, the 49ers are the best of the 4-0 undefeated teams left. They're better than Kansas City and they're better than the Vikings.
0: I'm going to say that's a terrible take. This is baked into my rankings, I guess, from yesterday's show. I think the Chiefs are the best 4-0 team in my mind, and it's partially the health, but it's also, they're not as healthy as they were coming into the season, but it's also just you've seen them do it. To me, there's some comfort in the Andy Reid, Patrick Mahomes, Travis Kelce, Chris Jones nucleus. Has been to the mountaintop and won it all, three times is it now, I think. So, yeah, I mean, they would get the nod for me. The 49ers have been very good, but no, I wouldn't really vacillate too much between those two. I think it's pretty clearly the Chiefs for my money.
1: Now, I'm with the 49ers. I think they're the best of those three, but the Chiefs are not far behind. And I tell you what, I love that defense of the Vikings that you've been selling me the last few weeks, and I finally bought this week when we did our power rankings yesterday. They seem to be the real deal after 4 weeks. We'll see if they can continue that throughout this season. And as I said yesterday, look, the 2000 Ravens didn't have an offense. They had a defense, the best in the NFL, one of the best ever in the NFL, and they rode that all the way to a Super Bowl title. All right, let's talk 0-4 teams next. The Dolphins are the worst of the 0-4 teams left with the Houston Texans, the LA Chargers, the Tennessee Titans, and the Tampa Bay Buccaneers.
0: Not a terrible take. I think that one's maybe pretty obvious, although if the Bucs don't get Baker Mayfield back soon, it might be Tampa, surprisingly enough, my preseason NFC South winner choice to take that division. I think Jeff Hafley is going to be a good head coach. I think he has what it takes, but I just think this Dolphins roster was so depleted. And I mean, let's just keep it real for a second. Like, they basically punted on this year. I know they signed Malik Willis. I don't think that was like a, hey, we're expecting to hit the ground running with him and compete in year one. Granted, the Raiders are doing that over in the other end of the AFC. But yeah, I think the Dolphins are pretty clearly the worst team in the league right now.
1: You know, we talked a lot about Malik Willis being a potential fit for the Steelers this past offseason. He was the hottest free agent when it came to a quarterback. I have not seen the Dolphins play much, but I did catch them a bit last week, and I did watch Malik Willis. Didn't really stand out to me much, Brian. I want to ask you, I'm guessing you're probably just like me. You haven't seen much of Willis so far this season, but if you were able to catch a couple clips, what have you made out with him now being a starting quarterback in the NFL, specifically for the Dolphins?
0: That's exactly it, Ed. I've seen some clips, and in a way, that's not really surprising because Malik Willis, the whole kind of conceit of him this offseason was he was a small sample size guy, but there's some really wild moments in that small sample. And I feel like it's been much the same way through his first four games in Miami. I saw one the other day. I think he was rolling out to his right and somehow like one of those plays where he fired it off right before he got

0: to the sideline right before he got hit, and it was on a rope and an accurate throw. We know he's mobile. We know he's got a big arm. We saw that in his spurts with the Packers. There's not much around him right now, so I'm gonna reserve judgment on whether that was a good or bad signing until the Dolphins can get. Here are the leading target getters for the Dolphins so far, Ed. Malik Washington, Caleb Douglas, Chris Bell, Ryan Miller, Greg Dulcich. I mean, what are we doing here, Miami? if any team needs Jeremiah Smith next season, I think it's his hometown team.
1: Well, that seems to be the path that they are on. They are in that sweepstakes deep right now at 0-4. Speaking of 0-4, one last take, terrible or not, on the 0-4 teams. The Chargers at 0-4 are more of a surprise than the Texans, who are also 0-4.
0: Who was the first team you said?
1: The LA Chargers.
0: Yeah. All right. So Chargers or Texans? Ooh, that's a good one, because I had both making the playoffs, I think, coming into the season.
1: Yep.
0: I think the Texans are the most surprising because they didn't have as much...
1: Me too.
0: ...instability. They didn't have as much change in the coaching realm. You know, the Chargers brought in Mike McDaniel. I thought that was really going to work for their offense. It has not yet. You had to at least keep open the possibility that it was not going to work. Whereas the Texans, they had so much continuity year over year for a team that really played well down the stretch last season, obviously came into Pittsburgh and gave the Steelers a real tough night there in the wild card round, and then were in the fight all the way to the end with New England, if not for some poor play from CJ Stroud. So it's even more surprising how it's happened that the defense has kind of fallen on its face, and Stroud's actually been okay from what I've seen. So, yeah, I think from that standpoint and just in general preseason expectations, I'd say both are shocking to me, but the Texans even a little bit more.
1: Yeah, Texans with me too, especially because of that defense coming into this season. All right, our next terrible take, let's look at the NFC South. The Panthers are 2-2. The Falcons are 2-2 after a 0-2 start. They've won two straight. The Saints, 1-3. They've lost two straight now after starting 1-1. And the Tampa Bay Bucks, as we already talked about, are 0-4 on the season. So here's my terrible take, or not for you, Double B. The Falcons in that division at 2-2 will win the NFC South.
0: Not a terrible take. I mean, I said it yesterday. I think this Falcons offense has a case for, if not top five, right there knocking on the door. It's only been two games with Michael Penix under center, but he's getting the ball to Drake London. He's not getting the ball to Kyle Pitts. Now, if they unlock their uber-talented tight end at some point, they could really be cooking with gas. I don't know that the defense will hold up, but they do still have some good pieces there, particularly in the secondary. So yeah, I wouldn't be surprised at all if they keep this going, parlayed into a surprising division title. Kevin Stefanski, for all the grief that he does get sometimes from Cleveland fans, and I guess for that matter, Steelers fans, given the rivalry, I mean, he knows what he's doing. He's a good coach. He's been here before. He's overseen a turnaround in Cleveland or two. So I think the same could happen for the Dirty Birds. And like I said earlier this week, have at it now that you've got the rest of the AFC North on your schedule, Atlanta and Michael Penix Jr. Stay healthy, Michael Penix Jr., and put some L's on the ledger for Baltimore, Cleveland, and Cincy.
1: Yeah, I'm with you there. And the Saints, who were my preseason darling comeback team of the year, whatever you want to call them, they're 1-3. They got to get to work if they want to be able to compete in this division, because it seems like the Panthers and Falcons are starting to take off a bit after 4 weeks. Okay, so we're 2-2, and then we have one more here before break. The final terrible take or not will determine the winner here for the NFL terrible takes, some of our leftovers. The Browns, 3-1, will win the AFC North, Double B.
0: Yeah, that's a terrible take. I like what the Browns are doing, and I did say, coming out of that game, if Deshaun Watson's going to keep looking like vintage Deshaun Watson, more or less, maybe not entirely, but certainly more than I anticipated coming into 2026, and those young players keep ascending, they're going to be a problem. I just don't know that it's going to be as soon as this season in the AFC North. Maybe they're still a year away, but maybe Todd Monken is like, what was the colorful

0: phrase that he used. Well, we'll just go with forget that on the Browns as the Browns. So maybe he'd say forget that, Brian Batko. We're not a year away. This is the year. We're going to keep it rolling right now. But the issue with the Browns, and it always comes back to Watson in their current state, I don't know how they can afford to bring him back next year. It would be extremely unwieldy to do so. So maybe it is a strike while the iron's hot situation. And if it's not, they're going to have to figure it out under center again a season from now.
1: I had the dump button ready to go on that quote from Coach Monken, but I didn't have to use it, Double B. The professional that you are, you're still undefeated, and you will remain undefeated if I were to make a bold prediction. 3-2, terrible takes. Take it for our leftover segment of NFL terrible takes. Whenever we come back, we'll look at the season stat leaders so far this season across the NFL 4 weeks in. And again, we are getting set for week 5, the Indianapolis Colts 2-2 at your Pittsburgh Steelers, who are 2-2 as well. I'm E.T., he's B.B. It is the Steelers Report here on Steelers Nation Radio, part of the Steelers Audio Network.
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1: 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John Stallworth.
2: I often ask myself and even ask guys I play with him about the Steeler type player. Did we draft those type players, or would they come into the environment and become immersed in an environment and it becomes a part of them? I don't know which one it was, but I think that the fact that we blended so well together as a team, that we went through some difficult times as a team, helped us. You know, people look at those years that we won the Super Bowls over that 6 or 7 year span, they think everything was all rosy, but we had issues. We were just tight enough, close enough to get through that. We had the leadership and on the field and within the coaching staff to get over things like that, to get through those difficult situations. When you play, you don't think about history. You think about today. And what you got to do today. You don't think about what's going to happen after you're gone, how this team is going to be looked at, or how you're going to be looked at years from now. You think about today and doing the job you have to do today and being the best you could possibly be today. I was drafted in the fourth round, and I got a phone call, I think from Myron Cope, to tell me I'd been drafted by the Steelers. And Myron asked me a few questions, and that was it. I mean, there was, you know, I hung the phone up, and I called my mom and told her I'd been drafted. Looking back on it, kind of comical that it would be Myron Cope that gave me a call.
3: And right down the middle of the field went John Stallworth.
2: The personal relationships, I think, stand out in my mind more than anything. 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
4: Coming up on the show tomorrow, on Friday, we will have a full preview of Colts and Steelers. Get you all set for week 5. And Double B, when you think about the Colts and the Steelers, it's hard not to think about that AFC divisional playoff game, then RCA Dome in Indianapolis, January 15th, 2006. Steelers 21, Colts 18. It was the march for one for the thumb. What a crazy game that was. I'll never forget that game. And Jerome Bettis, as you know, my all-time favorite Pittsburgh Steeler NFL player of all time. And when the bus fumbled that ball, I thought to myself, there is no way his Hall of Fame career can end like this.
5: He was so reliable. In Matt's stats, which is up now on Steelers.com every week, piece from Matt Williamson. He does a most memorable moment between these two opponents. And of course he chose that game, and you know, he relived that crazy final sequence with the bus fumble. And what a range of emotions as Nick Harper picks it up and he's returning it. But then Ben Roethlisberger out of nowhere reaches out like that famous sculpture painting, the hand of God, and just trips him up. And then Mike Vanderjagt still can't believe that he missed that kick, Ed. It's what, 20 years later, I still can't believe he missed that kick, Ed.
4: And, you know, Bill Cowher pointed to him, called the timeout to ice him before that, and had a good laugh with that afterwards, because Vanderjagt looked right at him and pointed right back at him saying, hey, look, I got this. You're not going to ice me. Missed the kick, and I'll never forget listening to the radio broadcast of that with Bill Hillgrove. Craig Wolfley was part of that broadcast, but Tunch Ilkin specifically said, order the tickets for Denver, we're good to go. And then when that bus fumbled happened, he said, no, call your ticket agent back and cancel the tickets. We're not going to we might not be going to Denver. And then at the end of the game said, go ahead and order those tickets. They were off to Denver in that game. The Steelers dominated the Broncos that following week in the AFC Championship game en route to Super Bowl 40. And of course, we know the rest with the win over the Seahawks for the fifth Super Bowl Lombardi trophy.
5: I remember going out to Ross Park.

0: buying a shirt that said sixth seed. That's all it said. It had like three black hypocycloids.
1: Oh,
0: it was
1: man.
0: A yellow shirt. I might still have it lying around somewhere. I should wear it tomorrow if I can find it, given the Steelers-Colts history. And, you know, if you're not familiar, they were the first sixth seed to go and run the table and win Super Bowl. I think it's been done since, but that was such a special journey for that Steelers team. And you're so right, Ed. I feel like that Broncos game is like, it's crazy to say an AFC championship is forgettable, but
1: it is.
0: The way the Colts game ended and how the Colts were the big bad that year at 14-2 in the regular season, and they were unstoppable with Peyton Manning and company. But then, yeah, the Steelers find a way to grind out that win, you know, and go to Denver. And like you said, just quickly sort of dispatch Jake Plummer. It was almost anticlimactic, but then, of course, it was very climactic leading into that Super Bowl against the Seahawks.
2: We're going to get to some season stat leaders. Though, you know what, Double B? There's one other game, though, since we're talking Colts-Steelers, there's one other one, and you were barely alive because I think you were maybe just born in and around 1995, I believe.
0: Yeah, I know the one that you're talking about. There was a Hail Mary and Jim Harbaugh involved. Am I right on that?
2: Yes, exactly. I mean, that for me, I was 15 years old at the time. That was the highlight because the Steelers had just, when I say highlight, I mean highlight of my childhood watching the Pittsburgh Steelers, because they had just lost the previous year in 1994 at Three River Stadium against the San Diego Chargers at the time. And it was three more yards. Neil O'Donnell tried to hit Barry Foster in the back of the end zone. Dennis Gibson, boy, I'll never forget that name. There's Francisco Corbera with the 92 Braves that ruined my childhood, and Dennis Gibson, the linebacker for the Chargers, was the second part that ruined my childhood when it came to Pittsburgh sports. Knocked down that pass, and the Steelers were defeated, upset at home, did not go to the Super Bowl. So the following year, they get to the AFC title game against the Colts. They have them right at the end. The Hail Mary pass from Jim Harbaugh falls short in the end zone, and I'll never forget the close-up of Jim Harbaugh. He kept saying, "I thought he caught it. I thought he caught it." But Double B, there was no instant replay back then. So they would not have reviewed it if they would have called it a catch. The official just happened to be in that right corner at the right time to see that football. I believe it was David Bailey was the wide receiver for the Colts. It was right in his belly. It hit the turf. It was no good. The Steelers go on to, of course, lose Super Bowl 30, but it was huge for Bill Cowher. It was huge for the city because they finally got over the hump and they got back to the Super Bowl for the first time since 1979.
0: Yeah, and I mean, that brings me back to, you know, the Steelers-Colts of my time. And yes, you're right. I was, I guess, 5 or 6 years old for that one. But that 2006 one, it was just such a heavy game. And when you think back to listening to it on the radio, I'm glad that the late, great Tunjokin could have such a sense of humor as it was unfolding, because it was just a momentous time for the Steelers because they'd come so close in previous years. You know, we talked about the AFC Championship heartbreaks against the Patriots earlier in that decade. So you really didn't want another good team to squander an opportunity. And, you know, I mean, don't get me wrong, we knew that the future was bright at that point with Ben Roethlisberger, but you never take for granted getting to that stage. And thank goodness they pulled it off against the Colts that day. And been like 13 or 14 year old me going to the mall kiosk and getting something that wasn't even allowed to have the Steelers logo or licensing or trademark on it. But sixth seed, you don't need to say anything more than that for that squad.
2: Now you've come a long way, my friend. You're now wearing all that Steeler gear working for the team with all the Nike stuff on there and the hat, and you got everything going on. So yeah, you're in good shape. You've come a long way since that kiosk in Ross Park Mall.
0: Yeah, it's a little bit nicer stuff now, but hey, if I do find that shirt, I feel like it'll be in good condition. So stay tuned for more vintage finds from Brian Batko's closet, or I guess more accurately, Brian Batko's childhood home closet. I had the inaugural season hat from 2001 earlier this week. Now I must set off to find the sixth seed tee.
2: Yes, that is your weekend project, my friend. Forget about covering the Colts and Steelers on Sunday. Find that shirt. I want to see it next week when you're back in studio with us. Brian is on the south side for today's Steeler practice, day number 2. We'll get another update from him on Friday before we wrap up our week.

0: tomorrow with some injury updates and whatnot there. Brian, we'll get into some season stat leaders here finally on the season. Let's start with the passing leaders going into week number five. What's your pick? I always like to have you guess the leader for each category to see if you get it or not. Who do you think is the leading passer going into week number five?
1: I feel like Bryce Young might be in that top spot now after watching the Panthers fling the ball all around against the Lions the other night. Or is Tyler Shuck still there?
0: It is Bryce Young. He is at top of the leaderboard, 1,268 yards, just over 1,200 yards.
1: Much like the Geno Smith line from a few years ago, maybe Bryce Young should invoke it himself. They wrote him off, but he didn't write back. Everybody was counting out the former number one overall pick. Too small, too short, can't get the job done. Panthers will have to go back to the drawing board. Maybe he's don't stick a fork in Bryce Young just yet. He's been playing really well.
0: Number two is Jared Goff, 1,214 yards, just over 1,200 yards. Tyler Shuck with New Orleans at number three. Matthew Stafford is your fourth leading passer, just over 1,189 yards. And Joe Burrow checks in at number five now. He has 1,171 yards. Who's your leading rusher after the first 4 weeks of the season, Double B?
1: Kenneth Walker III. That one I know for sure. We were diving through the running back stats yesterday on the Jaylen Warren front. Kenneth Walker's totals stuck out to me. I mean, if you don't go by yards per game and you just go counting stats, he's going to maybe lose that crown after this week because the Chiefs are on bye, but I don't think he'll lose it for long. He's just been unstoppable.
0: Yeah, Kenneth Walker, 537 yards rushing so far this season. He's been number one since week one. He continues to do that. Bijan Robinson, though, moving up the leaderboard. Number two now, 494 yards rushing on the season after his big Monday night in New Orleans. James Cook from Buffalo is third with 421 yards rushing. Derrick Henry continues to have a very strong 2026 season with 374 yards rushing. And number five in the NFL is who the Steelers will face on Sunday. Yes, Jonathan Taylor, 353 yards rushing through four games. He's your fifth leading rusher in the NFL.
1: I'll tell you this much, Ed. I hope that Kenneth Walker III is still in the top spot after this week, because that'll mean that the Ravens held... Or no, I don't want Kenneth Walker III to be in the top spot, because that would mean that the Ravens held Bijan Robinson under, whatever, 50 yards, and he catches up. But hopefully the Steelers, too, don't let Jonathan Taylor go streaking past Kenneth Walker III while the Chiefs are idle. Are you a big fan of idle instead of bye week when you get into NFL nomenclature?
0: I can use either term, my friend. A bye week's fine with me, though. I guess I'm an old school traditionalist. I'll stick with the bye, even though you are idle technically this week, right?
1: Well, the really old school traditionalists would say not to use bye week because a bye is for a tournament, but obviously it's become completely synonymous with having the week off. But I remember when I first started working at the Post-Gazette behind the scenes, editing stories and on the night desk for sports, some of those, long in the tooth editors, some of whom are no longer with us, unfortunately, but they said, no, I don't care what the NFL calls it. It's not a bye week. You get a bye in the playoffs in season. When you don't play, you have an off week, you're idle, or here's a real inside journalism in the weeds one. Open date, Ed. They have an open date.
0: That is old school there. Get out that AP style book, my friend. Make sure you get it. You're a former editor. I know you did that back in the day as well. And you continue to, I'm sure you edit your own work. We all do for Steelers.com. All right, passing. We did passing leaders. We did rushing leaders. Let's do receiving leaders. And we'll get to a couple defensive stats before we wrap up the day here. Who is your leading receiver through the first 4 weeks? I feel like you've gotten this one correct the last few weeks. I'm not sure you'll get 5 for 5. Let's see what you think.
1: I'm still just chuckling at like you're having a conversation at the bar with someone. They're like, oh, you know who the Steelers got this week? They're idle. They have an open date. The person would look at you like you have six heads. But anyway, I'm gonna say leading receiver, Chris Olave. Is he still in the top spot? I think he had a decent Monday Night Football game, even though the Saints went down in flames to the Falcons. I'm gonna say Olave, or perhaps no. Justin Jefferson has been dinged up. I'll take Olave from New Orleans. Final answer.
0: Yeah, well, you got that. That was your guess the last few weeks. You were correct, but Olave is now second in the NFL with 491 yards receiving. Your new leader, just over 491 at 498, is CeeDee Lamb, who had that huge game last week. And this isn't number of receptions. This is receiving yardage. He has

0: 498. Jackson Smith and Jigba, number three at 481. T. Higgins from Cincinnati, 401 is number four. And Devontae Adams coming back with the Rams. I have him on one of my fantasy football teams, Double B. He has 390 yards receiving, number five in the NFL.
1: As do I. And I've got two teams myself. And I've always told myself, like in recent years at least, since I became more of a quote-unquote grown-up or adult, that I didn't want too many fantasy teams. So I kind of capped myself at two. Now my first grader's kind of into it, and we've got like a neighborhood one. So I'm helping him with his. I don't necessarily consider it mine. So I kind of have 2.5. But yeah, I've got Adams. I wish I had some of those other guys. Unfortunately, no Olave here, no CeeDee Lamb here. My wife's got Olave in that same league with me and my son, and her team's pretty stacked, but they can't really find a way to get a win.
0: Olave, it kind of sounds like something you have like on a roll at dinner. I'm going to put some of that Olave butter on that roll. It sounds like something really good.
1: And the Steelers are going to see him in a couple weeks in Paris, and they need to do better this time against a Guardian cap-wearing receiver than they did against New England. So if, maybe that'll make Matt's stats that week. The Steelers have given up, you know, whatever it was to Romeo Doubs in that loss to the Patriots to receivers who wear Guardian caps, because Chris Olave is most known for that, along with Doubs and along with Jeremy Bernard right here in Pittsburgh.
0: That's right. Maybe Jeremy Bernard can become your Guardian cap leader when it comes to receiving yards. That's going to do it for the show for today. I'm Ed Troop alongside Brian Bacco. Thanks for listening to the Steelers Report. Up next, it's Wes Shuler and Matt Williamson on SNR's The Drive right here on Steelers Nation Radio, part of the Steelers Audio Network.
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5: And thanks very much for being with us in the locker room here on the Steelers Audio Network. And we have a fun day lined up for you. Jerry Dulac is going to be joining us with some of the latest Steelers news. Of course, the outstanding writer for the Pittsburgh Post-Gazette. And we are also going to be joined by the Indianapolis Colts play-by-play man, which we are looking forward to. One of the best in the business, for my money. I just think he does an outstanding job. That's all coming up in just a little bit. That Matt Taylor, by the way, I should mention his name as long as I'm talking about him. But Matt Taylor will be joining us at 1 o'clock, give you the lowdown on the Colts. So looking forward to all that. I hope you are fine and dandy today, Willie, on this Thursday, another incredible day in Pittsburgh. You know, that we're getting this weather, Willie, where it's like you wake up and it's like 40 degrees, a little chilly. Maybe you got to put a sweatshirt on. By the middle of the afternoon, it's like 72 degrees, no clouds in the sky. It's just, it's been like this for like several days, and it's going to be like this several days more. So we're all good here in the Berg. How are you doing?
6: We're good. We're good down here in Jacktown, Mississippi. It is bright and sunny with the temperature, I think, steady at 83 right now. The problem is, Rob, I live in the countryside, and I'm blessed and extremely grateful to have an awesome property. I sit on 11 acres and I have all the amenities I need for one man and his family. The problem is my neighbor is he flies planes. He's his own personal pilot. I think that's a hobby of his. And he has like a little airstrip on the other side of my property. He's been circling my house in the area for the last hour or so. So if it sounds like I'm under attack, and it's my neighbor. He's currently flying a little prop yellow plane, a little propeller plane, and he's just doing laps. He's been doing it for the last hour. So it's interesting. I've never been a part of something like this, and I don't know how to tell him to stop or quiet down because I don't know how you talk to somebody who's in the sky like that. So
5: yeah.
6: That's where we're at. So if you hear occasional that's my neighbor Tom. So yeah, that's Tom and his plane. Yep.
5: So I will tell you two things about Jack.

0: Jackson, I have been to two games. I don't know if they still have a Double A affiliate, but I've been to two baseball games in Jack. Well, no, one for sure. I don't know if I was at the. I think I was at a Double A game then when I was covering a St. Louis Cardinals minor league team years and years ago when I first started in TV. Went to a ball game there, and then of course there's the unforgettable line in the song by Charlie Daniels called "Uneasy Rider," which if I don't know if you know the song, Willie, but it's basically a very, very old 55-year-old country. It's basically a country rap song. I don't know how else to put it because he speaks the words, but he says the last thing I wanted was to get in a fight in Jackson, Mississippi on a Saturday night. So there's your Jackson, Mississippi reference for the day.
1: Yeah, when I first visited Jackson, I attended two games. One was the Mississippi Braves. I think that's the Double A or Triple A, whatever here.
0: Okay, they were the Jackson Mets when I was there. Jackson Mets were the team that they were playing. Yeah, that was a long time ago.
1: Yep. And then I was able to watch Mississippi State play here and over in Pearl, Mississippi. Nevertheless, baseball is thriving and doing well here. So it's good to see. I'm also a little blue, Rob. I don't know if you know this. My Yankees got swept and packed up and parked home for the rest of the year. So it was a tough one watching my Yankees go down. And you know, the whole Volpe home run thing, it's a home run. I don't understand what we're doing right now. it's maddening that for that to be robbed in Yankee Stadium by one of your fans. I can't even compute how infuriated I was watching that last night.
0: I will say this. If you're not a Yankees fan, the heart does not exactly bleed when the Yankees lose. But I'll also say this. David Bednar, local guy, was on the Pirates. They traded him to the Yankees last year. I've said this before. I know Garrett Cole's a former Pirate, too.
1: Yep.
0: If David Bednar got the last out in the World Series in Game 7, I would be thrilled. Great guy, great family, heck of a competitor, absolutely the kind of guy you're rooting for. So as much as, you know, you grow up in New York and you either love the Yankees or you hate the Yankees. And you grew up in New York and loved the Yankees. I grew up in New York and hated the Yankees. That's your two options. There's no, hey, what do you think about the Yankees? Well, I don't know. That doesn't exist.
1: Yep.
0: It's one or the other.
1: Totally correct. So
0: I grew up hating the Yankees. So having said that, if David Bednar had an awesome postseason I would be thrilled. So that's my caveat.
1: Yeah, I've always been a fan of Bednar. I know he went through some woes early in the season, and to see him kind of shake that and get out of his own way and pretty much started off the front, you know, top half of the year hot. And I loved what he did in the World Series Classic. He was money good for Team USA. I got a lot of respect for Ben now.
0: I think I'm going to challenge our producer, Justin Miller, to find that track from Uneasy Rider by Charlie Daniels. Now, he's working on it. Yesterday, he got us It's Your Thing, my favorite song by the Isley Brothers. So he's now working on Uneasy Rider. He's going to town. So while he is uneasy at the controls figuring that out, Willie, some big news here for the Steelers. They announced just a short time ago that Deshaun Elliott has gotten back to practice with that because he was on the injured reserve list, that they have 21 days to activate him. So I'm not saying he's going to be ready for Sunday, but I think the world of Deshaun Elliott as a football player. I think the defense is just a lot better when he's out there. Now, again, we'll have to see. Hopefully he's recovered from all his injuries. I know he's worked hard at it. Hopefully he's good to go and 100% because – I think, you know, we talk about tackling issues. That becomes less of an issue when Deshaun Elliott's out in the field.
1: Bob, I don't know. Just for clarification, what was his injuries? I lost him off the top of my head. It was a knee, right?
0: A knee injury. Yeah, knee.
1: Was it something he dealt with last year or two? Didn't he get dinged by one of his guys?
0: Yeah, he suffered the injury last year, and then came back in camp and actually played a little bit in the preseason. Yeah. And, you know, looked like it was a hamstring and a severe hamstring and hyperextended knee last season.
1: Right.
0: And then I,

I think what he aggravated was the hamstring. Although, you know, again, that's just reports. I don't think they have to report on that stuff officially when injuries happen in the preseason. So I don't know what the listing was, but I do know that

0: you pull a quad, and that quad's never, it's never quite the same, you know? So you worry about that with, but if he can be healthy and he can be at full speed, and I don't know whether it's going to happen this week or after, Willie, but I love his game. I just think he's, and I'll just say this too, because I've said this many times on this show. He was one of those guys, when they signed him from the Ravens, I'm like, oh, cool, good signing. I like his game. And he's one of those guys that the more you see him, to me, the more you see him, the more you like him.
1: Yeah, so I actually got to know him and Keanu Benton. It was what year was Derek Harmon's draft when he was selected number one? Was that two years ago?
0: 2 years ago, yeah.
1: Right, so the Steelers have flown me out to Mexico City with Keanu and Deshaun. And I knew about the guys, but I didn't know who they were on a personal level. Nevertheless, man, I had a couple of days to really get to know him and talk to him. And, you know, the interesting thing I think the Steelers are doing, and I don't know how many organizations do it, but they do a great job of building a bridge where the old gets to talk to the new and present-day Steelers. And it was awesome because as much as we laughed and talked and, you know, just seeing the sights and talking to the people, they really were interested in on what it meant to play during the golden years, if you will, the time when I was with the Steelers and we were going to playoffs and making deep runs and going to Super Bowls, the early years of Mike Tomlin. And it was interesting that they were interested because I really do believe in their mind, rightfully so, that they have what it takes to go to the Super Bowl. But from their standpoint, there's always talk about, and you've heard it, Rob, from guys who played from in the past, there was always something special about those teams. And I had to tell them, you know, the one thing that made us special, if I had to kind of put my thumb on one thing, was the fact that everybody in the helmet, in the Steelers helmet, was selfless. There was a task that wasn't too big. There was nothing that was act of any guy on the team that we weren't willing to do or prepared to do. And a lot of it, yeah, you could turn on the highlights and see Ryan Clark hits and James Harrison sacks and Ben Roethlisberger touchdowns and it goes on and on. But the minutia, the substance of it all was the fact that every man was up for the challenge. Mm-hmm. And then even if they were hurt, injured, or whatever, it didn't matter. Like you being hurt or whatever your physical state was, it was never going to get in the way of what was asked of you. And they received that. And so to see Deshaun come back with coming off an injury, and I hope, and I'm with you, Rob, I hope he's fully healed because I do think he's a damn good ball player. I hope he comes back because I hope he realizes that at this point where the Steelers are at, that the challenge ahead of them is for this defense to step it up, right, to kind of erase the deficiencies that we saw the last 2 weeks as far as tackling and miscommunication. And individually, to embrace the challenge and like, you know, I know you've heard this expression before, to kind of embrace the suck. No matter what happens on the field, whether that offense gets a fumble and it's a quick, you know, you got to go defend on short grass or whatever the situation is, that you're up for the challenge. And I think that's why when you talk to a lot of the old Steelers, like Casey Hampton and Aaron Smith, it doesn't matter what position they were placed on the field, they were up for the challenge and they were selfish. They were selfless. They weren't pointing fingers at the offense. They weren't pointing fingers at any situation other than getting the job done in that moment. And so having the ability to relay that to him, I hope he internalized that. And I hope that defense knows right now they have a great opportunity to go against a team who's currently 2-2, just like them, who's trying to get on the right side of things, just like them, and who really feels like, you know, last year was an enigma because the coach started off so hot, and then obviously Daniel Jones gets hurt, and boom, here comes, you know, they kind of fell off a cliff, and they were, you know, had to pretty much bring Phillip Rivers out of the grave. With all that said, they're trying to get themselves together. Steelers are in the same predicament. But now the challenge is on the Steelers because I feel like the unhinged, the sloppy play, the operation, Mike McCarthy saying that he wants to clean up his house and all this other stuff. Now this is on, you know, all this rolls into Sunday. So getting one of your shorthand veterans who's a solid ball player, somebody you can trust and rely on to get guys not only in place but to make an impact, It's an awesome sign for the Steelers, and it's an awesome sign for Deshaun Watson, because I really think a lot of

0: Yeah, we're on the same page on that. You know, you brought something up that I wanted to follow up on, Willie, and I think it's for me, it's a really interesting topic. Actually, it's a fascinating topic. And the topic is who could have played in what era, right? And, and I love the conversation in any sport. And I understand that there are, you know, baseball, African-Americans didn't play till 1947. You know, I understand that that limits the field of competition. I understand that the game of basketball has changed radically. It began to change radically in the 60s. You began to get better athletes and more guys who wanted to play. I mean, I think everybody says, hey, Michael Jordan, maybe the greatest of all time, could play in any era. Mario Lemieux in hockey, maybe the greatest of all time, could play in any era. But there are these constant questions. You know, could Babe Ruth have been a great player? I'm a believer that if you were a great athlete from another era, you'd have found a way to be a great athlete today. You know, Babe Ruth was 6'2", 200 pounds in his prime. We always see the chubbier Babe Ruth at the end of his career. Okay, well, what if he has today's weightlifting regimen? Is he 6'2", 225? You know, that's still a beast in the game of baseball, you know. But I do think that this whole notion of, you know, well, the old players weren't as good as the good players exists more in the minds of fans, I think, sometimes. Like, when I hear you talk about the guys who are following you and the guys who preceded you, and when I go to those Steelers alumni dinners and I hear, you know, a Larry Brown tell a Marquise Pouncey, you could have played with us, and that means something to Marquise Pouncey.
1: Well,
0: 100%, he's totally into the fact that some guy from 40 years ago says you could have played with us, where the fans might say, oh, those guys, today's athletes are way superior. I think that's a fan thing more than a player thing. I get the sense, certainly in the Steelers organization, of this respect of what came before and this desire to live up to that and live up to the players who came before you.
1: Man, you know, when the great Craig Wolfley passed, man, before he passed, and him and Tunch, and I've talked about this before, when they used to come on the field and we would kind of have back and forth about anything and everything, and then we would laugh, and sometimes they would joke about me possibly getting into a little tussle on the field on Sunday, and you know, kind of appreciating my no back down mentality. They would tell me at the end of every conversation, like, man, Willie, you could have played with us. You have what it took, rather. And it did mean something. It meant something because it wasn't just about those men playing in that era, that style of football. It was the fact that, you know, those men played for each other and the brand, you know, their mindset and what they stood for was about the goal and accomplishing the goal. And so we live in this NIL, money-driven, big bank takes little bank, you know, me type of sports world, where those guys didn't have those opportunities, right? There weren't a bunch of guys, you know, Mean Joe Green was the first, I guess, premier athlete to have a big brand commercial. And then, and to my knowledge, so you can clean me up if I'm wrong with that, Rob. But when you start to see those guys during that time and how they operated and even how they treat each other, that was the awesome thing being a Steeler. It's one thing to give respect to those 70s Steelers and the guys after that, before that, even whatever. But it's another thing to see how they treat each other. You know, I was fortunate enough to see Franco, God rest his soul, and they always hugged each other, man. Like, they always hugged each other like if they grew up in the same house together, like they were brothers. And it was a seamless transaction and conversation. And I would see Mel Blunt, and I would see, you know, all those guys kind of get together, whether it was on the sideline or at an event or whatever. And through it all, they would always greet each other. And so it's special. And I think when somebody tells you you can play in their time, it's not only a badge of honor, but you understand that's they paid the ultimate sacrifice, because those guys didn't get a lot of recognition. It wasn't about me. It was about we in the city and representing the city of Pittsburgh to the best of your ability. And those guys did it for decades. So it's a special statement, and not everybody's worthy of that.
0: Beautifully put. Thanks for sharing those.

0: Soft, Willie. I just think that's fascinating, and I love the topic, and but again, to see, and it's a great fan debate. It really is. It's a fun thing. Who's the greatest of all time? Which I think is fruitless. I mean, I think, when you're talking about halls of fame, for example, Willie, like, to me, if you're in Canton, or if you're in Cooperstown, if you're in Springfield, Ohio, if you're in Toronto, where the Hockey Hall of Fame is, you are, look, the levels are, you made it in the NHL or the NBA or whatever. You played for a while. You were a solid starting veteran. You made a Pro Bowl or an All-Star team or whatever. And there's different layers of things. You get into the Hall of Fame, that's a different level of things. And then there's that, like, inner sanctum. Like, okay, you're in the Hall of Fame, but there's this room in the back where there's only room. And that room doesn't hold one player to me. That room holds, depending upon the sport, 10, 15, 20 players. I mean, you're going to tell me that, Tom Brady was better than Lawrence Taylor, was better than Joe Green. Come on, man. I mean,
1: right.
0: There's only so great you can be, right? But I love the debate, but I do love getting the perspective of a former player on former players and the respect that you just showed those guys. I think it's awesome, man. Very awesome.
1: I think it's a steal away, and I'm fortunate enough. I have a podcast coming up, Rob, called The Bridge, and the thesis and the campaign of the podcast is to bridge the old Steelers with the new Steelers. And I think that's something that I think a lot of teams aren't fortunate to have. And I believe Mike Tomlin was somebody who really pounded the table to kind of keep that tradition alive. You know, he believed in oral history. He believed in the wisdom and the knowledge of the man who grew up in that era during that time, living the life the current Steeler lives now. It's just a pool of a knowledge of wealth, right? And a pool of wealth, excuse me. So I think I want to uphold that. It's an opportunity. I get to talk to some folks I've never talked to and kind of, really speak to some guys I've played with. And I also think it's an opportunity for sometimes you never want to be the old man on a porch. I always make that statement. Back in my time, we used to pull our helmets out of our back pocket and slap it on and go right to work. those days are over, but there's still a lot of similarities and there's still a lot of things that really exist right now that the present player feels like, right? But they're not. They're just going through it in their time. The players in the past went through the same thing, if not harder times. And what does that mean to live that and go through that? What is dealing with? And then for example, a quick story. Aaron Smith, who I don't say this about many people. There's only three, four or five people in my life I say they made me a man, right? Aaron Smith, outside of my father, made me a man. And what I mean is in my rookie year, we were practicing and I wasn't, Aaron was Aaron Smith, he was a dominant figure. He was everything. And he was kicking my butt in practice, Rob, I could have pressed charges. He was kicking my butt in practice. And so one day after practice, I said, Aaron, man, can we come over here, man? I feel like you got a read on me. I'm just trying to, am I tipping anything off? And can we get off some get offs and stuff? He's like, yeah, come on, let's go over here. And we walk over to this open field. Now, you know how our practice field is. It's the field. It's four fields, but it was, the pit, the university pit has the other two. And so, but we were like way off, Rob. It's just me and him, wide open grass. And he's like, let's talk. Let's work through your footwork and your stance. And if I see anything, I'll tell you about it. I'm like, fine. He's like, just get off, right? And he said, I'll move on your move. Rob, we go off in the corner, and I'm thinking we're going to walk through this thing, right? I think we're just going to put some hands, he's going to give me some words of wisdom, and we're going to go back in the locker room. Aaron Smith takes off on me like if it was AFC Championship on a goal line and with a minute left in the game. I mean, he blasts me right in the chops. And then I looked at him, and he goes, yeah, you're leaning, this, that. And I'm looking at him like, okay, so now I'm tightening my straps because he just tried to punch me in the mouth. We do another rep, boom, he comes off the ball. And I'm like, Aaron, what's going on, bro? Like, you mad at me? He's like, what are you talking about? He goes, You called me to get better.

0: didn't you? And I was like, yeah. He was like, well, this is how I play, and this is the level I'm on. And I'm like, oh, okay. And so the next rep, I fix my stance, I'm balanced, my eyes and head focus, and we, bang, get come off the ball, right? And mind you, this is just me and him. Me and him. Ain't nobody around him. I'm like, why is this me and him just off in this field? And he's locking me out, and he's, you know, he's standing strong, and he goes, let's do it again. We did like about 4 or 5 reps. It was the same type of intensity that Aaron played with on Sunday. There was only one way, right? And it was only, and that's what he was teaching me. He's like, you can't practice and think you can get away with being or going half speed. If you're going to go, you got to go all the time. And your habits and your mechanics and how you perceive things and how you have to do things have to match that. It has to be all in alignment. And so I walked in and, you know, we dapped it up and we walk off the field and I have a little bit of a busted mouth, but I'm laughing. I'm like, that's unreal. I just got beat up by Aaron Smith. I just got beat up for 2 hours on the practice field. I got beat up after practice, but it made me tougher. It made me realize the stand. This is what the standard is. And him having those words of communication and setting the standard and like, this is what we're doing. He by far made me a better ball player. And then off the field, he was somebody like, I remember, you know, at the time I wasn't married. I was a wildcat in the streets. And Aaron was always late after. He wasn't late, but he would stay after practice and work out and do all this other stuff. And it was like Monday. So usually the players come in, we review tape and, you know, get a lift and head home. Tuesday is our day off. So Aaron is getting all freshened up. I'm like, Aaron, where are you going? Oh, it was date night. I'm like, date night? It's Monday. I'm like, well, where are you and the wife going? He's like, we're going to go to Home Depot. I'm like, Home Depot? He's like, well, we try to have some me time. If we got to go to Home Depot and get to dinner, we'll do that. Or we go to dinner and go to Home Depot. But we got to do it on Monday. I was like, why Monday? He goes, because Tuesday I got to recover. Wednesday's work. I got to get out of work. We got homework. We got kids. You know, I got to do it. Thursday's the same thing. Friday, you know, I try to get a little recovery, get ready. Saturday, I try to spend some time with the family after practice. And Sunday's game time. So Monday's my only down day because Tuesday's my off day. And I was like, oh, he's like, yeah. He goes, everything has a place. And my, you know, me attending to my wife, just me and her is our time on Monday. And I was just like, and I was just dumbfounded by that. I was just like, it's Home Depot and dinner on a Monday and you're getting all freshened up. And so he was showing me what a man has to do. Yeah, you can live your dream, but you also got responsibilities and your responsibilities have to fit in a time, and there's a day for it, and there's a place for it, and it's called time management, but it's also called being accountable. And he was letting me know, you got to be accountable for your work, your recovery, and being a father and a husband. And so I will always be in debt to Aaron Smith forever because I watched him from afar. And he was a man who played, his knees, his back, he went through a lot of things, man, but he was just so damn tough, and he was just a man's man. And I just loved everything about him, and he kicked my tail for a long time, but he made me better. He made me a better student.
1: Love that story. Willie, thank you very much. That's great stuff, man. Great conversation. Max Starks, of course, is here with us as well. We're going to be joined by Jerry Dulac when we continue in the locker room here on the Steelers Audio Network.
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10: And that is the sound that always welcomes our man, Jerry Dulac. Into the locker room. Jerry Dulac, first of all, I want to say hello to you because we love having Jerry Dulac in the locker room. And thanks for joining us. I know it's a busy day. Jerry, who, by the way, is brought to you by Frank V. Fuhr Wholesale. Jerry, news just coming out that Deshaun Elliott is in the 21-day period in which he's still technically on injured reserve. But now he has 21 days to return as his practice began. He rejoined the team with practice today. So I don't know whether that means we can expect to see him on Sunday, but I do know it's a positive sign for the Steelers defense that's been worried about its tackling.
11: Yeah, no, Rob, I would be shocked. I don't think there's any intention of playing him on Sunday, after sitting out 4 weeks and a guy who did not do a whole lot in the preseason, as we know. So I don't think that is going to happen. The reason they put him on IR is they wanted to be extra cautious with that injury to let it heal. So the last thing they want to do is throw him right back in the lineup. I think they're more interested in stopping the run this week than worrying about the pass. I'm not saying they're not worried about it, but I don't think you'll see that happen at all.
10: And Jerry, just to follow that up real quick, I was under the understanding it was a knee injury, but there's some talk that it's been a hamstring. Is that am I correct on that timeline? I think it had been reported that it was a knee, but now there's talk that it's maybe a hamstring, which is something you obviously have to be very careful with.
11: I'm trying to remember, Rob, that I think it was a little bit of both.
10: Okay.
11: Of what the injury was, and that's what happened. And I think it was the hamstring that was the most, the thing they were concerned about the most and wanted it to heal. So,
10: right.
11: But I believe it was kind of a dual injury, if you will.
10: Yep, gotcha. Okay.
12: And Jerry, you know, we've obviously had a number of signings since the last time we talked to you. You know, and those things becoming official, just kind of the idea behind going with two defensive backs, even though you had a D tackle go on IR, and then, of course, the adding of a linebacker to the practice squad.
11: Well, I think, Max, is, you know, they've lost two key components at the cornerback position. And let's face it, the start of the year or during the offseason, the cornerback position all of a sudden was, if wasn't the deepest on the team, it certainly was one of the deepest cornerback positions we have seen in years and years. And, of course, the idea was it was going to be Joey Porter and Jamel Dean, who they signed in free agency, Asante Samuel, who they really liked, would be a backup, as Dalen Everett, who was basically the star rookie of the spring and training camp. So they had positioned themselves to be, you know, very deep at that position, and now that's gone. Certainly Joey Porter Jr. is gone. Jamel Dean will be back. But I think, you know, they wanted to kind of restock that position, and that's why they added two guys from practice squads to the regular roster. And you know, I didn't think, you know, with the fact that Gabe Rubio and Kevin Jobity Jr. were, you know, on the roster but not active, I didn't see a need to add a defensive lineman, but I certainly felt that they needed to get some veteran players at the cornerback position. Because not that Asante Samuel Jr. isn't, but you're looking at you know, Dalen Everett there being a young guy, and so I think that was their thinking, Max. I wasn't surprised when they did that, but that's not to say they're not going to miss Derek Harmon a great deal this week as well.
13: Jerry, question for you. I know you've been around the team, and obviously there's been a lot of talk from a lot of different people about a lot of different conversations. Can you, I guess, capitalize, what's the temperature of the team right now going into Sunday against the Colts?
11: Well, you know, Willie, it's and you know how it works with, you know, professional athletes, NFL players, especially this time of year. It's only four games. I don't think anybody would be, they would be obviously probably have a little more of a hitch in their step if they were 4-0. I don't think anybody's ready to practice. Panic. I think, you know, the way they lost in Cleveland, letting them go down the field after they battled back the way they did from 21-7, you know, you never like to see that happen. That kind of leaves a sour taste in their mouth. One thing we have seen from this team, and we've seen it from Aaron Rodgers in his short time here, is they bounce back from either losing efforts or mediocre performances. And I expect them to do the same on Sunday. And unlike the last home game, I don't think the crowd is going to be kind of edgy and waiting to pounce on the offense. I think they're going to be a little edgy and maybe you know, be ready to vocalize about the defense after the last couple games, you know, allowing 27 points, having some of those breakdowns that we have seen, shoddy tackling the other day. You know, I thought it was, you know, of course, a favorite target this week is Patrick Queen. And that comes one week after he played his best game as a Steelers with 13 tackles, and they gave him the game ball. So I don't think anybody's ready to ship Patrick Queen out of town or anything like that. So one thing I've always learned, Willie, over the years is that come Wednesday, I could never tell if they had just won 50-0 or lost 50-0. They let it go, and you know, it's the same attitude, and you know, for the next game.
10: So good to hear the reports that Rico Dowdle is back at practice.

0: practice. Talking with Matt Williamson, our buddy who has is so great with statistics, there's only been four running backs that have had a 90% snap share in a game this season. And it's happened four times, twice as Jaylen Warren in the last 2 weeks. Right? They don't want to – I don't think they want to run Jaylen into the ground. Mike McCarthy also said, hey, it's time for some of these young running backs maybe to get some playing time. So I don't know whether Rico Dowdle will be back out there on Sunday. I don't know his health status. We're going to wait for the injury report after practice. But your thoughts on where the Steelers' running back position lies and what it would look like here moving forward?
1: You know, Rico Dowdle had the triple whammy in New England. He not only dislocated his toe once in the game, he dislocated it twice. And then he sustained turf toe on top of it. So, and without him, yes, Jaylen Warren has been, used more than they want. 94% of the snaps the last two games. The only people who play more snaps than that on average are quarterbacks and offensive linemen. And for a running back to play that many snaps on a team that prefers a 1-2 punch, that's not what the Steelers want. The good news is he's been highly productive, and he's been their best offensive player in four games. You know, he's ninth in the league in rushing. He's seventh in the league in scrimmage yards. And this is the other thing I think that is somewhat surprising, but kudos to him. He's third in the league in runs of at least 20 yards. I mean, he's not that kind of back, you wouldn't think. You know, he's not Jahmyr Gibbs. Or Bijan Robinson, but three runs of 20 plus yards for Jaylen Warren. I mean, you know, good for him. And we see the way he runs. You know, he's not Derrick Henry. He's not Najee Harris. He's not bowling guys over. He's bouncing off them. But he takes a lot of hits because of that, and that's why the Steelers, you know, they want to be very careful how much they use him. But they're not in a position to be playing these other guys. They're bringing up Lou Nichols and Travis Homer from the practice squad. Eli Heinemann isn't ready to play that many snaps. I think the combined total of snaps for those guys is like 10 or 12 or something. So it's not exactly like they're utilizing them. They don't have much other choice right now without Rico Dowdle. And so it's kind of a double-edged sword. Man, the guy's been very good, extremely productive, but yet we don't want to beat him into the ground this early this season.
2: Yeah, no, I completely agree. And I just thought that, Jerry, some of the run schemes, I thought you could at least try and supplement like a Lou Nichols, who had a fantastic training camp and one of those between the tackle runners. And we run between the tackles. So it's like, well, at least send him in there and let him bludgeon. Now, I saw Travis Homer got those two rushes that netted negative 1 yards. But I was like, why didn't Lou Nichols go in? Like, you trust him on kickoff return. Why not just let him run a dive play, you know, let him run a simple off-tackle play. It's not that hard, but you can see that there are some trust issues when it's not Jaylen Warren or when it's not Rico Dowdle in the lineup. They don't have any trust in any third running back that's available or dressed on the game day roster.
1: You're right about that, Max. And, you know, the only thing we saw from Travis Homer was two games ago when he had that 14-yard run, which, aside from Jaylen Warren's three runs over 20, is the next longest run by a Steeler back. And then last week, nothing. Eli Heinemann, I think, is obviously, I don't think he's the type of back for their offense. That's nothing against him. But there's no question that the guys, whether it's a trust issue or a production issue, they're not willing to put them in there on any type of extended basis. And I'm with you on Lou Nichols. What we see of him all the time, it's like, you know, you think this guy could be a decent back in the NFL, and that would be the guy that I would try and, you know, force feed a couple more runs just to give Jaylen Warren a little bit of break from the amount of snaps. You know, he's played 201 snaps. He's really close to half his total, from last year. And he had 489 or something. So, obviously, it's not what they want. But in the position they're in, and, you know, they're behind in Cleveland, they're trying to battle back, guess what? They want to use Jaylen Warren. And so, you know, his body's going to bear the brunt of it. But Okay, so far, so good. Keep your fingers crossed.

0: Just staying on the offensive side, the Steelers are one of the best teams in the league right now. When they choose to be under center, I think they're averaging about 6.8 yards per play through four games, and they live in heavy. I'm a fan, and I'm a believer that the best, you know, the best person on the Steelers' offense right now is Jaylen Warren, and their ability to play in heavy with their tight ends. Do we expect to see more of that this Sunday? Kind of just, you know, Mike McCarthy talked about cleaning up the house, doing what we do best. Should we expect this being one of the aspects they exploit coming Sunday against the Colts?
1: You know, when you look at the advent of Darnell Washington, you know, Darnell Washington's no longer just an option for Aaron Rodgers. He's become a target for Aaron Rodgers, and all I have to do is point to those three consecutive passes to him in the end zone. You know, when it's they're down at the Browns 11, there's under 2 minutes remaining. Same play, same read, three straight throws to Darnell Washington. Fellas, I bet Terry Bradshaw never threw three straight times to Lynn Swann in the end zone. Ben Roethlisberger threw twice to Santonio Holmes back-to-back in the end zone, and that's it. The throw to the same guy who's not even your number one target. You could see if he tried to just force-feed the ball to DK Metcalf. But, you know, to Darnell Washington, the point being, though, that's the trust he has in Darnell. And that's why I say he's become more of a dependable, legitimate, quote, target for Aaron Rodgers. And that's why I think, Willie, to your question, I think you're going to see, you know, the continued use of the 12 personnel because, you know, they want Pat Freiermuth on the field, especially with no Michael Pittman Jr. apparently again. So I think you'll see them continue to play the way they have. You know, they've been pretty good offensively. I know they had that lull from the first series until the fourth quarter against the Browns. You know, Aaron Rodgers has thrown six touchdowns the last two games. We've seen the offense go up and down the field. Look at that first play drive in Cleveland. You know, nearly 10 minutes, 17 plays, four third downs. So I think whatever they've been doing offensively, I don't think they're going to change a whole lot. Sure, they'll adapt a little bit to what the Colts do, but I think you'll see them continue to play. They've been play the way they've been playing because it's been working for the most part.
2: Yep, agreed. Jerry Dulac is brought to you by Frank B. Fuhrer Wholesale. Jerry, thanks for being with us in the locker room, my friend. Appreciate it and look forward to seeing you on Sunday, if not before.
1: I will see you fellas at the Ball Yard on Sunday. Always a treat to chat with you.
2: All right, that's thanks, Jerry Dulac. The cool breeze brings him in and the cool breeze blows him away for another week until we get a chance to talk to him next week. Stick around. As we mentioned, Matt Taylor, the outstanding play-by-play man for the Indianapolis Colts, is going to be joining us at the top of the hour. Much more still to come in the locker room here on the Steelers Audio Network.
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0: And you ask and you receive. Well, I ask. There it is, Willie Colon. Charlie Daniels, way back in the day. Uneasy rider. Last thing you wanted was to get in a fight in Jackson, Mississippi on a Saturday night.
1: I love it, Rob. I've never heard that song in my life. I'm trying. You got to put in a group chat so I can download it, because it sounds like something I would blast rolling down the road in Mississippi.
0: Yeah, it's an interesting song. You know, Charlie. So Charlie Daniels, he's an interesting musical.

0: guy. Like, he was, you know, he was a session musician for Bob Dylan. Then he went out on his own. He was a bass player, guitar player, fiddle player. Had his own, of course, successful career. I had a chance to interview him once, which was very cool. So we were, when I was working in Syracuse, you know, we'd have occasional guests from the New York State Fair. We would do the show out at the New York State Fair, which is in Syracuse. And Charlie Daniels was going to be our guest. And the anchor was like, I don't know anything about Charlie Daniels. And I'm like, I know a lot about Charlie Daniels. They're like, why don't you do the interview? I'm like, sounds good to me, man. So I interviewed Charlie Daniels. It was very cool, very, very nice gentleman. Super, super nice. He also had a line in a song. A song was called In America, came out when we were kind of a patriotic, not kind of a patriotic tune, a patriotic tune when we were in the midst of our troubles in the late 70s as a country, recession, inflation, really, really big problems. But he had the line, you just go and lay your hands on a Pittsburgh Steelers fan, and I think you'll begin to understand. So it's he's got a couple connections. Justin, are you doing it? In America is the name of the song, Justin. Justin's gonna hook us up. So a little musical direction as we go. We don't have long in this segment because we ran long on a couple of previous segments, but we'll try to get that one for you. We have Matt Taylor. The Colts have an outstanding broadcast. Matt Taylor at the controls, and he's going to fill us in on the Indianapolis Colts. Justin, go to a break now so we can get Matt right at the top of the hour. Yes? Okay, we're going to do that now. We're going to take a break. Matt Taylor is going to fill you in on this Colts team. Hey, man, 2-2-2 teams. Mentioned the power rankings yesterday. The Colts sitting at number 19 and the Steelers at number 20. That goes to show you how important this matchup is for both these 2-2 games teams as we get you ready with Matt Taylor for Sunday's game. That's up next. We continue in the locker room here on the Steelers Audio.
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7: And thanks very much for being with us in the locker room. I think we're going to hold off on the Yeah, we'll let Max do that next hour, next segment, the emergence of Optimus Prime, because we have a special guest joining us in the locker room. And I don't want this to be in any way, telling you to go find the Colts broadcast on Sunday. We want you to find the Steelers broadcast on Sunday. But Matt Taylor is a play-by-play man for the really excellent Colts broadcast and is joining us now. Matt, first of all, I want to say thanks for being with us. Secondly, I will be huddling with you to make sure I have the myriad interesting names on your roster pronounced correctly for the game on Sunday.
8: Oh, yeah. Anytime. The Colts have a couple of guys. It seems like every roster nowadays, as the game becomes more international and more global, the phonetics are even more, no pun intended, more pronounced and more important. And yeah, that's a big part of every pregame ritual now, is to make sure you get these names right, because they're coming from every part of the globe nowadays.
7: Yeah, the Bengals have the all-initial team. Like, everybody in their team is BJ or DJ or JD or BF or whatever. And then the Colts have the pronunciations that are interesting. We'll get to those. What about this? Matt, tell me about this Colts team, because, you know, they were when you guys came to Pittsburgh last year, the team was really in good shape. I think they were 7-1 at the time. Lost to the Steelers, won the next week, then lost 7 in a row. Daniel Jones was hurt. Obviously, that was a huge part of that. Lost the first two games this year, so suddenly you're looking at a 9-game losing streak, but have won the last two. So where does this team sit, you know, under Shane Steichen? It's been 9-8, 8-9, 8-9. I think probably the tendency is to look at them as kind of an average football team, which is not a horrible thing, obviously. Yeah. 2-2 this year. Where do they sit, Matt? What do we expect to see here?
8: Well, it's you laid it out pretty well right there. There's been a lot of highs. There's been some lows. It's definitely been a roller coaster last 17 or 18 months with this franchise. You mentioned it. You know, getting off to that great start last year, 7-1, and they were just beating the you know what out of teams. I mean, their average margin of victory through the first 10 games last year was 14.5. Which, you know, I mean, that you just don't see that in the NFL. And then, unfortunately, the reality was is they lost some of their key players on both sides of the ball at the most inopportune time. You know, the schedule heated up on them down the stretch of that season, and they played the biggest games of the year without Daniel Jones and DeForest Buckner and Charvarius Ward and Sauce Gardner and some other guys. And so they lost their last

0: seven games, I should say, last year, and five of those games were decided by one score. So they were right there, but listen, coulda, woulda, shoulda, man. I mean, there's no moral victories in the NFL. So, I mean, it was just a really disappointing way to end the year. The Colts last year became the first team in NFL history to start 8-2 or better and not make the playoffs. So, I mean, it was just a really dubious way to end the year. And then this year they lose their first two games. And, you know, one of those was a 33-30 overtime loss to Kansas City, a game they probably should have won and didn't make enough plays. And unfortunately, the early part of this year, you had some themes that came back up, not being able to win close games, not being able to close games out against the better competition in the AFC and really league-wide. So that they've won their last two, which is good. But to be fair, those two teams that they've beaten, the Texans and the Commanders, combined 1-7. Those offenses are terrible. The Colts played them. They played Houston without Nico Collins. They played the Commanders last week without Terry McLaurin. They used a third-string quarterback for most of that game last week in London. If you guys got up early to watch that game, it wasn't pretty. So, you know, listen, 2-2 is good, but this is a huge test for the Colts to go on the road and play a good Pittsburgh team. And like you said, go back to the scene of the crime from last year where they were riding high. And then after that Pittsburgh game, you know, DeForest Buckner got banged up in that game, had the neck injury, and just that game kind of like set the tone in a bad way for the Colts. That after that game, things just slowly started to unravel in a bad way down the stretch.
1: Yeah, and Matt, I think that's kind of, you know, where we kind of leave it, right? It was a tale of two teams kind of going in and separating manners last year. But like you said, coming in this year and looking at kind of where the team stands, you know, I look at last week and, you know, I think, you know, having like DeForest Buckner, Latu, and all those guys kind of rallying, how do you think the team is adjusting to going on? Because normally teams that go on the international trip usually take the bye after that. And obviously the Colts forego that in their scheduling. How do you think that's going to affect them with that time change and coming back onto these and then having to travel really again after you get back home?
0: Yeah, it's interesting. I mean, both the Colts and the Commanders last week, neither team elected to take their bye. Neither team wanted to have an early bye week five this early in the season, which you can understand. I mean, it just makes for a long back half of the season, if you will, if you want to put it that way. So yeah, that's a theme of this game. You've got a team on long rest in the Steelers on 9 days, and then the Colts on, I don't know if it's short rest, but shorter rest because of the 8 or 9 hour flight home back from London and then, you know, acclimating to a couple of different time zones. You know, I don't pretend to be a world-class professional NFL athlete, but only speaking for myself, guys, you know, I just got back to normal last night. You know, I just now kind of slogged off the sluggishness of, you know, a short week and, you know, being displaced for that short of time and then having to come back on Eastern time zone. So, you know, I think it's probably fair to say that guys are just now kind of getting back into, you know, their normal routines and feeling good about where they're at from a body acclimation standpoint. So we'll see how it manifests itself. I mean, I think now it's a storyline, but I think once you get to, you know, noon or 1 o'clock on Sunday, I think all of that kind of goes out the window. And then you have guys just playing football, and then may the best team win, and the team that makes the fewest mistakes is probably going to be the winner. And then for the Colts in that regard, you got to clean up the turnovers when you talk about mistakes. The Colts have been so plagued with giveaways the last couple of games. I mean, Daniel Jones has 5 turnovers the last 2 games, and that's not good going into that environment in that stadium with the crowd and that defense, which already has 8 takeaways, number 2 in the NFL. So that's something that's got to be cleaned up, especially last year. Colts had 6 giveaways, 5 sacks on Daniel Jones. It was just a nightmare trying to move the ball consistently against that defense.
2: One of the sore spots on the Steelers' defense is there at the safety position. Obviously, we're hoping we'll get back to Deshaun Elliott soon. We know you guys have Ty Warren, a big-time tight end who I followed in college and then continue to follow. I think he's had a productive career thus far. Do you feel like he needs to

0: be more utilized for the Colts to have a more stable, I guess, a more opportunistic chance on winning Sunday?
1: Well, I mean, it's kind of a catch-22 so far with Warren. He's got 23 catches already, which is, I think, second most among

0: You guys know Pierce is such a great dynamic receiver. He can really stretch the defense. It's not just the plays that Pierce produces down the field. It's the threat of Pierce because he's out there every play, and the defense has to respect that. So they've lost that component of their offense, which made them really special last year in those first 10 games that we talked about when everybody was healthy. And you're feeling the negative effect of Pierce in his absence. I mean, the Colts only have 9 completions all year over the over 20 yards, and you know Daniel Jones's yards per attempt number hovering just under 6. I mean, last year he was 8.1. I mean, that's a drastic difference, as you guys know, in terms of being able to move the ball. So, you know, the Colts right now, from a identity standpoint on offense, they're a very long drive, possession, you know, run the ball team. You know, they want to score in 8, 9, 10 plays, milk some clock, get some key third down conversions, because they're just not the explosive offense that they could have been last year when Pierce was healthy, which means you got to stay on schedule. You know, you got to run the ball well on first and second down, and anything that could disrupt you can really set you back. You know, a tackle for loss, a sack, a penalty, obviously a takeaway, which is so concerning when you play the Steelers defense. So you can't get behind on the chains, and you also can't get behind on the scoreboard from a stylistic standpoint on who the Colts are right now on offense without Alec Pierce.
1: Interesting offseason in that the Colts traded Michael Pittman to the Steelers and signed Keenan Allen kind of to take his place. Somewhat similar receivers, I think, big guys. You expect him to make catches. You expect him to pick up first downs. We haven't really seen Michael Pittman at his best. You know, I was bullish on that pickup for the Steelers because he's a big target. We've seen him be an excellent blocker. He's has a reputation for having sure hands, although he's had a couple of drops this year. Hasn't really quite caught hold, but when he's playing well and when he's healthy and when he's got a rapport with Aaron Rodgers at his best, how would you describe Michael Pittman to Steelers fans?
0: Well, you know, just backing up a little bit, you know, from a Colts standpoint, you know, this was a weird offseason for the Colts in free agency because, you know, it hasn't worked out with Anthony Richardson. So the franchise quarterback, from a perfect world standpoint for the Colts, Anthony Richardson would be this team's quarterback and he'd be on the last year of a rookie contract. Well, Daniel Jones was on a 1-year deal last year, hit free agency again. So the Colts had to pay that quarterback position. They had to pay that guy way more than they wanted to, much earlier than they wanted to, because of Anthony Richardson not being the starter here. So when you pay Daniel Jones at the quarterback spot $40-plus million a year, and then you re-sign Alec Pierce, which I thought was the right move to do for the Colts, when you pay Pierce north of $25 million a year, you have to make some tough decisions. And that's where Pittman fell by the wayside for the Colts, because it was going to be tough to pay the quarterback 40 plus, another receiver 25 plus, and Pittman was under contract for, I believe, just over $21 million a year. So had to make a tough call there. And so it wasn't because they wanted to rid themselves of Michael Pittman or they didn't value him at all. It was financials more so than anything else. But when Pittman's playing well, I mean, Pittman's got the 5th most targets and catches in Colts history. And this is going to sound like I'm slighting him, but it's really a compliment. You know, Pittman historically, you know, around here we used to say Pittman is like a tight end in a wide receiver's body, because he's big, he's strong. Like you said, he's bought into the running game. He's a really physical and willing blocker on the outside. So he's good, you know, just for the mentality of the offense. But he makes a lot of his catches historically between the numbers, 15 to 20 yards down the field. And his yards per catch number, they're kind of in line with a tight end, you know, somewhere between 10 and 15 yards, not like a number one wide receiver. So he was kind of a polarizing guy in that regard around here for the Colts, because as far as the Colts offense was concerned, he was the number one target. But a lot of fantasy football owners looked at him and say, well, he's not truly a number one guy because of the yardage, the yards per catch, you know, the run after the catch stuff, the big plays. That's just not who Pittman That's not

0: who he is in terms of production. So I think it's, if Steelers fans know that now going forward, that that might change your perspective on what to expect out of Pittman. But I mean, he's one of the best leaders, or was one of the best leaders here for the Colts, completely bought into the running game and just a really down and dirty physical receiver that can do a lot of different things.
1: No, love that insight. And I think for our listeners out there in Steelers Nation, I think that's a very key thing to understand, because I think people look at it and you see big, tall, fast receiver. He's got to be the stretch the field guy, and he's the one that's going to run away and burn with you. But I think that was a great insight. So we really appreciate that from someone who's covered him for multiple years and us just getting to know him indeed. And, you know, Matt, I want to turn to the defensive side of the ball and just kind of where you see the progression of this defense, and kind of what your kind of expectation is for this group. I know, you know, dealing with some injuries, but, you know, how do you see this group kind of progressing and how they've done so far this season?
0: Well, it's been a tale of two different sets of games. You know, the first two games they play the Chiefs and the Ravens, and you got two great quarterbacks there in Lamar Jackson and Patrick Mahomes. And unfortunately, those two guys feasted. You know, the Chiefs and Ravens combined for over 1,000 yards against the Colts. The Colts gave up a lot of big plays in the passing game, and there was some miscommunication. You know, they had some green dot communication errors between the linebacker. Seems like forever ago, but, you know, for NFL standards. But Colts week one, they were having their green dot communicator be the safety Cam Bynum, and it was a disaster. Colts couldn't get lined up in time, couldn't get lined up right. They were giving up big plays. So they changed that really quick and pivoted, and now it's the linebacker Akeem Davis Gaither taking on that role. That seems to have smoothed out a little bit. The big plays have been, they're still showing up, but they're not nearly as prevalent as they were the first two games. But like I said, the last two games, you're playing two bad offenses, and to the Colts' credit, they're holding those teams down. Colts have given up just a hair over 500 yards combined the last two games after giving up over 1,000 yards the first two games. So, you know, it's one of those things where I don't really feel like we know who the Colts are yet, because they've either played, you know, future Hall of Fame quarterbacks, or they've played, you know, two bad offenses that can't get out of their own way a little bit. So we'll find out more on Sunday, but I think the strength of that unit so far is their interior pass rush and their defensive tackles. Yep. I mean, across the board, those guys are balling out. DeForest Buckner is back, coming off the neck surgery, and he looks like he did 4 or 5 years ago. Heck, maybe even better based on the way he's playing. And they really have good depth this year for the first time in a long time on the inside. They've got Adetamuwadabare, who's really, really quality. Jerry Tillery, who they picked up in the offseason in free agency, he's given them some nice run. What they need to find is consistency on the outside, because I think they only have 10 sacks on the year, and 1.5 of that total is coming from the outside, you know, the defensive ends. You know, Latu, and Arden Key. And Key's out. Key's going to miss some time with a hamstring injury. He's not going to play on Sunday. So the Colts have got to figure that part of the defense out.
2: Let's talk about the secondary. Sauce Gardner was supposed to be one of your bright spots, obviously coming off the trade from the Jets. How would you assess his time thus far as a Colt?
0: Well, it's been up and down. I mean, the Colts, they picked him up at the trade deadline last year and gave up 2 first-round picks to do so, which I personally loved it. I love going bold like that to get a what I always call a premium player playing a premium position. But, you know, early dividends they didn't pay off last year because he got hurt, so he missed the last couple of games of the season last year with a calf injury. And this year he's been either not tested or has given up some big plays. You know, last week in Washington, he had maybe, at least statistically anyways, one of the worst games of his career. He allowed 5 completions for 117 yards and a touchdown of 47. And, you know, what kind of raised some red flags there is, again, it's Washington. You know, you gave up 2 big plays to guys like Treylon Burks and De'Ami Brown. No disrespect to those guys, but it's not like giving up over 100 yards and a touchdown to, you know, Ja'Marr Chase or Justin Jefferson, right? I mean, all due respect to those guys. So, he knew he didn't play very well last week, and he owned it a little bit and actually used

0: the word embarrassed multiple times, said he was embarrassed about that production. So I think in theory, on paper, the Colts have two elite shutdown corners on opposite sides of the field in Charvarius Ward and Sauce Gardner. And I think for the most part, those two guys have played well this year. What's hurt the Colts is the middle of the field, giving up big plays on long developing routes because the pass rush has given time for those routes to develop. You know, the long crossers or the deep overs in the middle of the field have really hurt the Colts when it comes to trying to cover for a long time, late in the down, you know, speedy receivers who can get open for guys that can get them the football, like in the first two games with Lamar Jackson and Patrick Mahomes.
1: Well, that is Matt Taylor, outstanding play-by-play man for the Indianapolis Colts. Matt, I look forward to seeing you on Sunday. Thanks very much for your time and insight, man. Really appreciate it.
0: Yeah, likewise, guys. Good to be with you and looking forward to it.
1: All right, that is Matt Taylor, Indianapolis Colts. Big, big game for these two teams. Every game, of course, is a big game in the AFC North. We're going to dive into this weekend's action within the division when we continue here in the locker room on the Steelers Audio Network.
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7: Oh, you know what time it is. I mean, obviously, we had a guest. We had the great play-by-play for the Indianapolis Colts, Matt Taylor, joining us. So, Optimus, you know, gives us a opportunity for the greatest 45 minutes. Not necessarily the power hour, but the power three-quarter hour. So, with that, we now say adieu to hour number two, a.k.a. the power quarter three-quarter hour.
8: Yeah, the first 15 minutes in the books. So, time for AFC North preview as we look forward to the games in the division that are big ones, brought to you by your neighborhood Ford store. The F-150 is the official truck of the Pittsburgh Steelers. So we know about the Steelers Colts. We're going to be talking a lot about that. It is a big game when you think about positioning in the AFC. You go down the standings. Buffalo is at 3-1, but in the AFC East, you have 1-2-2 team. That's New England. Of course, the Steelers have already lost to them. I know we're a long way away from looking at playoffs. Still, we're doing that now. Pittsburgh and Cincinnati are 2-2. Indianapolis is 2-2. Denver's 2-2. There's a lot of teams. There's some 0-4 teams maybe separating themselves in the wrong direction. But at 2-2, you want to begin to separate yourselves. If you're the Steelers, you already have one non-conference AFC loss. You definitely... you know, you don't want to make it two non-division loss. I mean, you have two conference losses already. So it's a big game for the Steelers. We know that. But as we look at the other games around

0: the division. Max, beginning with the Bengals and the Dolphins, this one would seem to me, with the Bengals being 6.5-point favorites, to be one you can almost automatically chalk up in the win column. They get Miami because of where the teams finished in their respective divisions a year ago. So the Steelers have a first-place schedule. The Bengals get a team. So the Steelers get, you know, the Eagles and the Broncos and the top-flight teams because of that first-place finish. The Bengals get the Dolphins, and I would think this is – you can't chalk up anything in the win column yet, but I've got my pen hovered over another W here for the Bengals.
1: Yeah, I think you have to just go ahead and say this is going to be a street fight for the rest of the division for the rest of the year. And, you know, the Bengals are sitting in the catbird seat, but the good thing is at least we have a victory over them right now. I think that's the biggest thing that we can look forward to is that, hey, you know, we're gonna have to climb our way out of it because of the first place Cleveland Browns. It's just that does that seem weird for everybody to say? It does not roll off the tongue very easily. So I get it, but at the same time, I mean, this is one where, you know, when you win a division, comes a first place schedule. And that's what we have to kind of get ourselves resigned to, the fact that it's going to be tough sledding, especially the second half of the year. It's going to be a challenge. And we're going to have to make sure that we're on top of our P's and Q's, and you've got to win the games that you can, because it's going to come some games, like you said, later in the year, that this division race and a playoff spot is going to matter, that we have to be in position to be successful.
0: You know, Willie, I probably would have chalked this. I probably would have just scratched this off without any further conversation at all. But we were talking about belief yesterday. The power of belief in your own football team. And I believe you said you think that the Dolphins are showing some belief in what they're doing as they try to rebuild. It's clearly a rebuild season for them. I think I've categorized that correctly, your comments from yesterday. And if so, does that make them a little bit of a dangerous team at home, where the Bengals better, you know, they better make sure they're ready to go?
2: Yeah, because Jeff Hafley, who was the defensive coordinator for the Green Bay Packers, is now the head coach of the Miami Dolphins. He has been able to show his superpowering and allowing that defense to come into fruition. And now they're playing not only scrappy but tough. Valid, the scoreboard normally doesn't show it because the offense is behind. They don't really have a lot of pieces, and they're deficient in a lot of areas. Nevertheless, man, when he took the job as head coach of the Miami Dolphins, he said he wasn't worried about the naysayers. He wasn't worried about everybody talking about what they didn't have. They just wanted to focus on what they do have. And what they do have is Malik Willis at quarterback, who they brought in from the Green Bay Packers, who they feel has the ability to be the future for them. They feel like they have an offensive line that's starting to grow. They have Kaden Proctor, who they brought in from Alabama. The big fella can move. He's playing left tackle for them. And overall, man, they'll continue to make way with what they have. Defensively, I talked about Jacob Rodriguez, the linebacker they drafted out of Texas Tech. He had 18. I think he had this stat could be wrong, so excuse me, but I think he had damn near 15 or 16 tackles Sunday. And over their defensive line is playing better. Tom Robinson continues to be a factor for them, so they feel like they have a defense. They're building. They have pieces, and there's a foundation there. If you're the Dolphins, sure. Nobody's looking for you, right? Let's just be honest. But you have to feel optimistic about what you have right now, especially going into this draft, about what you can continue to build upon and hopefully get some free agents in the building that can help you kind of trend upwards. But nevertheless, it's always going to be a scrap against the Bengals because we know what the offense can do, led by Joe Burrow. But this won't be an easy game for the Bengals. I expect this game to be a lot more tougher than expected, especially with the injury to Jamar Chase.
0: Yeah, Rodriguez, by the way, 14 tackles a week ago. And so, and again, the Dolphins, you know, playing teams a little bit better, a little bit tighter over the last couple of weeks. Listen, love to see him spring an upset on the Bengals. That would be fantastic. Willie, one you're going to have a close eye on, obviously, is the 3-1 Browns visiting the 1-3 New York Jets. And, you know, I'm a little surprised, but the Jets are slight favorites in this game over the Browns.
2: I'm sorry, Rob. Go ahead again. I apologize. You black, you coming in and out.

0: Oh, not at all. I was just going to say I'm surprised as we take a look at our second AFC North matchup with the Browns on the road at the Jets that the Jets are slight favorites over the Browns.
1: Man, it's whew. This game is for the Jets. This is a big game, and I don't know how to. I'm trying to compact this a little bit. This is a big game for the organization. Up until the game against the Bears, the team, the front office, and everybody felt like, yeah, the Jets may have lost some games against the Packers and obviously the Bears and in Detroit. But there was a consensus coming out of the Detroit game that they were the type of team that was trending in the right direction. They were able to, you know, take the Packers into overtime. They lost that one, unfortunately. They go on the road to Detroit. They hold up strong, actually get back in that game and rally strong in the fourth quarter. They end up losing that game to just a better offense in the Detroit Lions. And then they go to Buffalo, and they get absolutely floored. I mean, they get run over. They get beat up. It was an ugly game. It was probably one of the worst games historically the Jets have ever played, I think, in NFL history. It was really, really bad. So you talk about all the optimism they walked into that Chicago game with. People are now questioning what this team is, who are they, what they can do. And even if Aaron Glenn is capable of being the head coach for the New York Jets next year. So going into this game against the Browns, people want to see how this team will respond, because one of the things the Jets did in the offseason was bring in a lot of veteran leadership led by DeMario Davis. You're talking about Minkah Fitzpatrick, ex-Steeler. Joseph Asai, who once was a Bengal, who's now playing for the Jets, they brought in a lot of veteran leadership, and they wanted to see this veteran group kind of help stabilize this young locker room, because the Jets do still have a young locker room. But there's now at the point where we talk, you know, we like to throw out the word middle class. They have a lot of – the nucleus of the Jets is the middle class. A lot of guys who have played 3 to 4 or 5 years who are kind of moving into the prime of their career. They have a lot of guys who are a little bit on the back nine of their career but still can play at a high level, like a DeMario Davis. And so there's a lot of eyes on this game. People know who the Browns are. They put up a great fight and a great show on Thursday night. This isn't about the Browns. This is about the Jets and how they respond to a Browns, because we know what the Browns can do. We know how they're built. But there's a lot of questions going into this game, and a lot of people looking for answers, because if the Jets – look anything like they look like played anything like the way they played against Chicago, man, heads will roll. It was not a good game for the New York Jets. It was a regression by, and it was honestly sad to see, because I think a lot of people were looking at this Jets team and saying, hey, yeah, this is what their record is, but this is not how they're playing. Well, they went into Chicago and they were erased off the field. So this is going to be an intense one for the Jets.
0: Yeah, and there was no Caleb Williams in that game. You know, look, so the total yardage was 492 to 157. That is super lopsided. But we mentioned this earlier in the week, Willie. I don't know if I can ever remember seeing a game, and I'm sure it's happened. And you know, some of these stats are being parsed up more. So snap count is one of these things that people talk about. How are the players getting a snap count? What are the team snap counts? How many plays are you running? That sort of stuff. The Bears ran 89 plays,
1: yeah,
0: and the Jets ran 32. I can't ever remember. I'm sure it's happened. It's not a stat I've kept that close to track of,
1: yeah,
0: till recently. But that is just, whoa, man! That is a beatdown.
1: They went 0-for-7 on third down and couldn't, yep, run the ball. They didn't have Breece Hall. They did have Garrett Wilson and Kenyon Sadiq, who looks to be a superstar, a future superstar in the league and for the New York Jets. Just overall, defensively, it was bad. They owned them in the time of possession. It was bad from the first quarter to the fourth quarter, and there's nothing the Jets – they just looked like – it looked like the varsity playing the freshman team. It was just rough. It was just a bad day for the Jets overall.
0: Max, any thoughts on that Browns-Jets game?
2: Listen, can they just show something? I think that's the biggest thing, Will, and I know it's tough, you know, when you're thinking about, you know, your guys and what all they have, you know, to prove, and you have to look at, you know, year two of Aaron Glenn. Is this the right project? Is this the right experiment? But I think also not having Breece Hall once again –

0: I think already puts kind of you guys in a position where, you know, you're turning to other options. You know, how good can Garrett Wilson be, and how good can he be that guy? But you're right, Kenyon Sadiq, Mason Taylor. You know, you're now dealing with a team that has all of the tight end properties to be good, but you need that field stretcher to be competent and be a guy who can help take some of that relief off of the intermediate game, so you have more options. And I think, you know, with this Cleveland team, the way that they blitz, I think is what the biggest issue is going to be, right? Is how do you protect against a team that can play man and can send 4 and 5, and can the offensive line really hold up to what they're doing in this game? Because we just saw it on Thursday night, and now they've had 9 days to kind of chew on it and get even healthier before this game. So I think it's tough sledding for the Jets and for the Browns, who finished fourth. You know, they're getting a complimentary schedule that's going to help them kind of ease them into the rest of the season.
1: Well, when you think about, look, we know how fans go, right? So the minute the Steelers beat the Bengals, now everyone's posting, hey, look at all the injuries that have happened to the other teams. Look at the quarterbacks the Steelers are facing over the next 4 or 5 weeks, and, you know, blah, blah. We always do that as fans, right? Hey, look at this. You're always looking at things through, you know, if you're a Steelers fan, black and gold colored glasses. If you're a Cleveland Browns fan, what are they, brown and orange? I don't even know what those colors
0: yeah,
1: are. Anyway,
0: brown and orange.
1: Brown and orange colored glasses. So if you're them, you're thinking, okay, look, we got smoked by Jacksonville week one. I get it. But Deshaun Watson's playing better. You beat Tampa Bay. Okay, they were kind of a middle-class team. You beat Carolina. Okay, they're kind of a middle-class team. You beat the Steelers at home. That's always a big victory. You have the Jets. Boy, you'd love to be 4-1 against the Jets coming home to face Baltimore with Tennessee on the horizon. You know that's what fans are thinking right now, right? So the team better not think that because Willie thinks that you think the Jets might give him some trouble this week. Willie's not alone. They're favored. The Jets are favored in this game. I know they're at home, but I have to say that kind of surprises me a little bit. Not that I pay much attention to that. That just means what people think about it, you know?
2: Well, I think a couple things. One, I think the books expect the Jets to play the Browns against their Super Bowl because of what they did in Chicago. Two, it's supposed to be really bad weather in New York. It's supposed to be rainy and messy. And three, on top of that, you know, the Jets right now, when you talk about what they do really well, it's the ability to run the ball. You know, they were stagnant against the Bears, but the expectation is with the two running backs they have and Breland Allen and Isaiah Davis, that they can make hay. I think they just feel like, listen, if the Jets don't do anything, it may be over for them. And so this is a situation where I think the books know that the Jets are going to probably come out and have to, without a doubt, put their best foot forward.
1: So the last game is the Ravens, and they're at Atlanta on Sunday night. Atlanta looks completely different with Michael Penix on board, Max. And also, it looks like Lamar Jackson is probably not going to play, trending in the direction of not playing. Those factors have Atlanta, and Atlanta being at home, and they're playing better, a 3-point favorite in the game. And then, you know, this is an interesting stretch for the Ravens because back-to-back AFC North games at Cleveland, home against Cincinnati, then you're at Buffalo, and then you're taking on Jacksonville on Sunday night. So you're 3-1 heading into this very interesting stretch of 5 games, and probably, you know, they would this is a big game for them, but they I think Ravens fans would probably, without Lamar, for at least a week, probably be happy to go 3-2 in that 5-game stretch. And a victory over the Falcons would go a long way to doing that for them.
0: It absolutely would, especially when you see how they're playing right now, right? I mean, I think that's the other thing that you look at and you say, man, this Atlanta team, you know, we're feeling very, very good that we got them week one, right? Mm-hmm. Because then it looks like a better victory later in the year because of the fact that we've just had, you know, kind of some mediocre play at times and we're kind of up and down. So it's like, well, when all things are equal, we'd rather have gotten this team. So if you can get advantage of taking it on a team full strength like that's an even better look. But I think, you know, this Falcons squad has the weapons. We knew they had the weapons coming into this game. They just didn't show them against us because he had a third-string quarterback that's trying to figure out his way and trying to figure out, you know, what the offense is, because you find out that Tua can't go, and then you know, he's having back spasms. Like, there were so many things, and now that kind of all things are equal and they're kind of getting their footing in the NFC South that's very winnable, you're like, okay, this is a big game. So I would love to see how this plays out, you know, on Sunday. But I think you're right. It's going to be one that's going to be fun to watch.
1: The Ravens are interesting to me also, Willie, because they're 20th in the league in allowing 24 points per game. They beat the Colts, who the Steelers are going to see in Indy in week one. They lost to New Orleans. They beat Dallas in a shootout 34-31. They beat Tennessee, but it wasn't overly convincing. I mean, it was a solid victory, and you lost Lamar in that game, so I understand why maybe you played things close to the vest a little bit, but I'm not sure where the Ravens are right now as a team, and I'm sure that they're trying to figure out where they are as well.
2: Well, they're struggling to get off the field on third down, honestly, and the pass rush for them right now hasn't been awful, but it's been stagnant at times, and I think there's an impression that, you know, that they want to get back to being the defense where they not only play complimentary football, but they want to get back to being the bullies on the block. And I'm not sure they have that type of personnel. Right now, we talked about Kyle Hamilton kind of being the bright spot on their defense because his ability to play not only over the top, but in the box. He's a havoc at the line of scrimmage, so he's been able to have an impact in that regard. And then at certain spots, they're dealing with some injuries. So overall, man, I think defensively, they're looking to find their identity as well. Madubuike has, you know, he's been cleared. He's been into the lineup, back in the lineup. But overall, man, it's a situation where I think they feel they got to get healthier on that side of the ball, but they also got to find a way to get to the quarterback without blitzing, and then they haven't been able to do so.
1: Okay, so up next, that's our AFC North preview. Up next, we are each going to pick one game that intrigues us. We're going to let Willie go first because I think his game and my game might be the same. So I'll have another one. You know how I am. I'm intrigued by all the games, as you guys let me know last week.
0: Yes, you're a super intriguing guy.
1: I'll pick one. I promise I'll only pick one. That's up next, and we continue in the locker room here on the Steelers Audio Network.
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14: Final segment of the day, and we all know what time it is. Ring the trumpets! That's right, final segment here in the Bell Lap hour of our show. And, of course, Rob, we finish off with a bang. Had a great show. Two guests today, right?
15: Yes, sir.
14: Very big moment for us here, a double-segmented day with guests. Talking about and previewing this Colts game we're going to have this weekend. So excited about it. And, of course, we'll get into the rest of our previews. Now I turn it over to you, Rob.
15: Yeah, so we are

0: looking at our the games that intrigue us most over the course of the weekend? What are the games? And we each only get to choose one. Luckily, my list is only six games long, this guy, not including this
1: team. Oh, that's good. Well, that's because there's bye weeks, Rob.
0: I've got room to take whatever you guys don't want to take. So, Willie, we are going to start with you. What game intrigues you the most this weekend and why?
2: Well, I'm going to stay consistent. I'm going to stay consistent, and I'm going to be honest. It is the Raiders and Patriots.
0: Yeah, I knew it.
1: Can't let it go. Can't let it go.
0: Yep.
2: Well, I can't, man, because there was legit optimism that the Raiders were going to come back and beat the Chiefs in that game. Obviously, it didn't happen, but you still have to be. I mean, we don't like to stack or count moral victories, but this was a moral victory for the Raiders, considering they were a team at the start, beginning of this season, where people were like, "Hey, when is Mendoza going to play? How early does he play? What do they look like?" If nobody gave this team a chance, and now we're saying, "Man, this is a whole different narrative about this team because of the play of Kirk Cousins and Clint Kubiak, and how the defense is starting to respond, and how some of their depth." And that's what's not talked about this team at all. Their depth has been good. Their depth has been able to step up and fill holes and play well. So now you're going against a Patriots team who valid in the first half, didn't play well, but Drake May willed that team to victory against the Bills. And so we're looking at two AFC teams that may be in the playoffs, two quarterbacks that may be seeing each other in the playoffs. So I'm just interested. I think it just makes for – we always like to say styles make fights, man. This should be a good fight.
0: And I got to tell you, you know, every year there is – last year the Patriots were interesting. The Jaguars were interesting. The Bears were interesting. New blood is always interesting. By the way, I think it's one of the things that works against the Steelers on a national stage is that it's, you know, they're not the new blood. They've been around for a while and that sort of thing. So I do think that, you know, are the Raiders, who are this year's teams that are going to emerge? Because two or three teams will emerge. It happens every single year. You can pretty much bet on it. And not that I condone gambling, but you could pretty much say, hey, there's going to be some teams that emerge. And Willie, you got me really interested in the Raiders.
2: I'm telling you, Rob, get your popcorn ready. It's going to be a show.
0: All right, Max, you're up. You're gonna have your number two.
1: You know what I'm going to go with? I'm going to go with the Texans and the Titans.
0: What?
1: And I say that because we're finally going to get a victory for a team that's 0-4.
0: I got six games on my list, not
1: that's
0: including
1: because you
0: this
1: got
0: other.
1: Six
0: that
1: games.
0: Wasn't
1: I had to
0: on
1: pick
0: there.
1: One that you weren't going to use. You know, I
0: mean, well, you had five others simple. You could have taken.
2: You picked the bumble.
0: Wow.
1: Yeah, well, I mean, but my thing is, I want to see. You know, you always want to see what's the catalyst for a team and what it could do. Getting a victory and how that can springboard the rest of the season. So, I mean, yes, is it not the sexiest? Yes, we can go pick a Kansas City Chiefs team or you can pick one of these top targets and say, oh, yeah, the Eagles game. But I want to see, you know, I like seeing these teams because I think sometimes these are the springboards that they need to be successful, and I want to see if they're actually going to respond. So that's why I picked that game. It's my
0: Willie,
1: game. Let me pick my game.
0: Yeah. Willie, I think I understand where Max is coming from, and there are probably only about 14 or 15 other games I'm more interested in watching.
2: I apologize on behalf of Max.
0: Thank you, Willie. All right. I didn't hear what Willie was saying. I just heard what Max was saying. So I will say this. From a professional standpoint, like my job, I would watch that game because they're both opponents of the Steelers coming up. So I would watch that game. If I was at home and it was on, I'd turn it on. I'm not going to be home, and I'm not going to tape it. I'll watch him when we're getting ready to play him. Okay, I'm going to sort of run down the games that I'm not going to pick. All right? Can I do that? Am I allowed to do that? Run down the games I'm not going to pick.
1: Are you going to name my game as
0: I'm
1: one of
0: not
1: going to
0: pick the Bears and the Packers, although I find that to be an interesting game. Am not going to pick the I'm not going to pick the Ravens and Falcons, even though I think that's an interesting game. I'm not going to pick the Bills and Rams on Monday night, although I think that's also going to be an interesting game. I am going to pick the 49ers at 4-0 visiting the 3-1 Seattle Seahawks.

0: It's a game of the week, guys. Come on, seriously.
1: That's a heavyweight fight.
0: Okay, that's the. I mean, I am taking the chalk here, right? I am taking the favorite, but that is, I will be getting home quickly, of course, obeying the speed limits at all times, to see as much of that game as I possibly can on Sunday.
2: Nah, that'll be a good one. I'll be
0: no disagree.
2: In the airport
0: like that game
2: lounge.
0: Doesn't need my, as Mike Tomlin would say, that game needs no endorsement from me.
1: Yeah, or from anybody else. If you're a fan of the league, you understand the importance not only a division game, but two teams right now who are playing at a high level. And you're talking about Brock Purdy and that offensive line who are absolutely killing it. The emergence of George Kittle and Kyle Shanahan. I mean, everything's working for the Niners right now. So, and Seattle continues to do Seattle-type things. And so, yeah, this is the main event.
0: Yeah. I think, you know, there's always a reason to turn on a game. Like, even Sunday morning, I won't be able to see that either because I'll be down at the stadium getting ready for the game. Like, how are the Eagles going to respond to the news that Lane Johnson retired and you just traded your two-time Pro Bowl center to the Baltimore Ravens? Like, you know, that interests me from afar, but that's a box score interest to me. I'll look at the box score in that one and be like, okay, what happened? Because I'm really high in the Jaguars, and I think the Eagles are really, Willie, in an interesting spot after the moves they just made.
1: Yeah, I don't know if they're in an interesting spot. I think they're desperate. I think they're, if anything, this is an offense that really needs some retooling, and there's a lot of distractions, kind of, not distractions, so let me be fair when I say this. There's a lot of things that they're going through internally that I think it's affecting their product. And so if you're the Eagles right now, you know that right now you're still struggling to get to the quarterback with your rush. You have some guys playing out of position. And offensively, you know, when you lose Saquon Barkley, and there was a lot put on Tank Bisbee to kind of be the stabilizer for that offense, and he did a fair enough job. They just got to be more efficient between the 20s, man. So much of their scoring happened last week because the defense was able to get the ball, turn over the ball, and give the offense back the ball on short field. So we have to see Jalen Hurts just play a lot better. I thought the game prior to this one, he looked frustrated. He was pressing, trying to fit the ball into tight windows in the middle of the field, and he didn't seem comfortable. And I think he's been back-to-back weeks where he's looked frustrated. And it's up to Nick Sirianni and Sean Mannion, the offensive coordinator, to really figure out what works best for this offense right now, because you talk about the injuries that's kind of depleted his team. No Goddard, no Devontae Smith. Lane Johnson is no longer – it looks like he's hanging it up. Cam Jurgens is now with the Ravens. Saquon being hurt. This team is dealing with a lot in real time. So it's up to Nick Sirianni and Sean Mannion to figure out what they can do well so they can put points on the board and not lean so heavily on their defense.
0: For sure. Big test for them. Interesting weekend as always. Our thanks to Jerry Dulac for joining us in the locker room. Our thanks to Matt Taylor, play-by-play man for the Indianapolis Colts. Our thanks, as always, to our esteemed producer and part-time DJ the last couple days, Justin Miller.
2: Exactly.
0: For being with us.
2: Wicked, wicked one.
0: For Max Starks, for Willie Colon, I'm Rob King. We thank you for being with us in the locker room here on the Steelers Audio Network.
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0: Good afternoon, Steeler Nation. It's The Drive on the Steelers Audio Network. Wes Schuler and Matt Williamson with you here for the next 2 hours on this Thursday. Matt, as it is the day that we fully turn the page and look ahead and start to discuss the Indianapolis Colts and what looms as a big one Sunday at Acrisure Stadium.
1: Yeah, I had an interesting conversation with Rob King today, and we were talking about just perspective and the league as a whole, and both these teams are 2-2, and you know where they were at last year when they met, and all these good things. And I think a lot of our listeners, and I'm very guilty of this, look at this game like, this is a game you should win. You're at home. You're the better team. You
0: know, rest advantages.
1: Rest advantage. Yep. I mean, like, okay, get off the

you got the loss, get the loss out of your mouth, you know, get a good thing going. And Rob had a good point. He's like, that's exactly what the Colts are saying. You know what I mean? Like, this is, I think the Steelers are a noticeably better team, to be honest, but they're probably on the same tier. It's not like, whoa,

0: This one on Sunday certainly feels weighty. We are going to dig into Matt's stats here in the first hour, as we always do on Thursdays, to kind of start to set the scene. But before we do that, Matt, some important news of the day here to get us started in Steeler land. You want the good news? You want the bad news? Where do you want to begin?
1: Surprise me.
0: Now let's start with the bad, because then we can end on a happier note. Mike McCarthy said before practice today, Michael Pittman Jr.'s foot injury that has popped up once again on the injury report is, quote, in the multiple week category.
1: Okay.
0: They're in the process of evaluating his roster spot, but it sounds like he is obviously not going to play on Sunday against the Colts and maybe even potentially beyond.
1: Yeah, there were.
0: When you hear that, when the coach says multiple week category of an injury.
1: There were multiple reports that he was on one of those scooters, you know, and so this news doesn't surprise me. I'm sure a lot of people saw those tweets and, you know, the beat reporters were on it. He hasn't been particularly useful as a receiver, but he has been a very good blocker. And that is, something about this team, I think, that they need. Bigger picture story. 10 days here, mini bye. You know, like, I hope that they're doing a lot of self-scouting as much as they're scouting for the opponent, because you have extra time. And I'm hoping that the identity of the offense becomes run a lot higher percentage than they did with a lot of big people on the field. They have a unique advantage in terms of putting beef on the field without putting extra offensive linemen and having 10 guys block, you know, for the ball carrier. And, well, not Rodgers, but 9 guys block that are big and are bigger than the people they're blocking. And Pittman was useful for that.
0: Yes, he was. And that's not what I think we all had in store for him when he was acquired. I think you're correct in mentioning that. He hasn't been just an empty jersey out there by any means.
1: I mean, even if it's not useful for your fantasy team or, you know,
0: but
1: leaving something to be desired from separation.
0: You want him to be more involved in that offense in the pass game. And obviously now he's going to be on the shelf for what sounds like, you know, again, the injury being categorized as multiple week by head coach Mike McCarthy earlier today before the Steelers practiced.
1: So I'm not sure if this is true or not, but it sure feels true. I don't know that he's had a truly 100% healthy day as a Steeler. It sure feels that way.
0: Maybe the start of training camp.
1: But I can't remember enough. I wasn't as aware of it now as I am now.
0: It's But I do remember both of us being like, man, we haven't seen much of DK and Pittman throughout training camp.
1: Camp, he missed. I mean, he was injured for camp.
0: We were kind of thinking maybe these guys just have, you know, little bangs and bruises. And we know McCarthy wants to keep them healthy. And you want to get Roman Wilson and Jeremy Bernard as much work as possible. And I'm sure there was some truth to that, too. But maybe now, with the benefit of hindsight, there was some real lingering injury stuff there, clearly.
1: And I mentioned he's not really getting open, maybe because he's been injured, too. You know what I mean?
0: Really hurts your explosion and your ability to separate if you've got something, you know, lingering with a foot, no doubt. So, not great news for Michael Pittman Jr. The other kind of unfortunate news, Jamel Dean not practicing again today after missing yesterday's practice as well.
1: Okay.
0: I would say that does not bode well. And I think we all knew that there was a, you know, at least a decent chance he wasn't going to play on Sunday. But I would say now that it would even be, you know, very doubtful that, that he suits up on Sunday.
1: I've assumed he's not going to play. I mean, teams tell you things without telling you things. And I know that Porter left the roster, but you added 2 guys off practice squads at that position. That highly implied to me that
0: you can read the tea leaves.
1: Yeah. I mean, everybody needs to move up.
0: And so both of those guys, pretty significant absences, obviously. They were 2 of probably your biggest offseason acquisitions.
1: Mm-hmm.
0: Aside, you know, the draft picks always kind of in their own category.
1: Counting on them is real solid. When you got them, they're all going to be number 2s. He was going to be Porter's sidekick. He was going to be
0: You signed
1: Metcalf.
0: Dean early on in the free agency process.
1: Yeah.
0: You acquired Pittman via trade early on in that process as well, too, and gave him an extension.
1: And Dean's playing well.
0: He has been.
1: That's been a success.
0: He sure has been. So hopefully for those guys, it's sooner rather than later. We see them back out there. We'll wait for maybe some more clarity on Jamel Dean and the length of what they expect him to miss or the injury to linger there. But certainly not great news for 2 key parts of the one in the wide receiver core, 1 in the defensive backs. Some good news, though, Matt, is that today Deshaun Elliott's 21-day window opened.
1: Yeah. So someone tweeted me this. Might have been our buddy Michael Odesso. I'm not going to dig through all my tweets, but I thought the same thing, that

0: if Pittman's, I don't think Dean has any chance of being an injured reserve candidate.
1: I think, in fact, don't quote me on this, but I think they said that. I think either Mike McCarthy or somebody said
0: that. I thought we kind of knew that, and I didn't know who told us that.
1: Don't hold my feet to the fire on that, but I feel like that was said after the, maybe on his Monday press conference or something like that.
0: Where Pittman, week to week, maybe that opens a spot for Elliott even this week. You know, Pittman goes to short-term IR, and Elliott's dressing on Sunday. I don't know if that's insane.
1: Well, I will say this. I don't know. I feel like if Elliott was really dialed in to return this weekend, that he would have been out there Wednesday.
0: Yeah, probably.
1: They would have activated the window on Wednesday on the first day of kind of the new week of practice. Also, via our buddy Mike DeFabo, he said that he is hearing that the Steelers are targeting the week 7 game in Paris for a return
0: for Elliott.
1: For Deshaun Elliott.
0: Okay.
1: Well, so that would mean not this weekend, but then the following weekend in Tampa as
0: Wow.
1: But if you kind of consider his 21-day window, that Paris game would be the the final.
0: I mean, they must think that's worst-case scenario. Or you wouldn't have activated him.
1: I think so.
0: Right, yeah, yeah.
1: I think so. You're right. That's a good call. Because if you don't bump him onto the active roster in those 21 days, then he's out the rest of the season, I believe.
0: Yeah, yeah. And I don't think his injury is that bad.
1: No. At least we certainly hope it's not. So, Matt, that's kind of a lot of the moving and the shaking. I know Jalen Ramsey did not practice at all yesterday. I'm waiting to see the, you know, kind of official report here. I think he was in a limited capacity today, but again, that's just, I think.
0: I mean, it was a broken bone. You know, it didn't heal since last week.
1: Yeah, correct.
0: You know, so why put him out there in practice? So probably, my hunch, when I saw that too, I was like, he'll probably just put the armor on it, the cast on it, or whatever he played with, and do it again, you know? I mean, unless he injured it further. But why get him in harm's way, smack it off a helmet or something and practice?
1: I think that's, you know, makes a lot of sense.
0: Yeah.
1: We saw Jalen on the short week be able to deal with that wrist injury. I'm not saying he's going to be 100% healthy out there, but I would think that they've got a plan to get him ready for game day. Certainly, because they're gonna need him in that secondary with all the absences. Maybe.
0: Yeah, even just from a communication standpoint and a continuity and leadership and all that. I mean, O-line and secondary always worries me when you have a lot of moving pieces, more so than other positions, just because they have to work as a unit to get the job done. And if communication's off, or if they haven't played together, two guys looking at each other with their palms in the air, you know, like
1: that's the last thing you need on Sunday.
0: Yeah, you can't be given gift touchdowns because, you know, someone's just not up to speed yet or whatever.
1: Exactly right. So, Matt, that's kind of our news of the day in Steeler land.
0: Okay.
1: One other kind of headline that caught my eye, and it's funny, you and I speculated about this a little bit to start the year when we kind of go around the league and talk about some other teams. It sounds like Sean Payton is expanding his role in a more collaborative play calling approach. Interesting way to frame that.
0: It's a veteran phrasing of it, you know, to not say, hey, I'm putting the new guy on the bench and I'm taking it back. And that probably isn't going to be the case, but my hunch is he's going to be calling plays. But, you know, the offense is not going to plan.
1: It is when you're not only an old dog, but you're an old dog who's had a ton of success in this league and has a ring on your finger and all that. It's hard to learn new tricks in terms of giving up some of those responsibilities that you're so used to having.
0: Yeah, and I think D'Amico Ryans did the same thing with Houston, saying, I'm going to take over the defense.
1: I'm going to take the defense back over here.
0: They both look at it like these units have to be better.
1: Last one, Matt, sounds like good news in the nation's capital, where Jaden Daniels will be a full go this week and will have no limitations on Sunday versus the Giants.
0: They have a bunch of other injuries, though, the skill guys.
1: They
0: do. Like Diggs and McLaurin and Chig. But they really need him back in a big way, obviously. I mean, they were on a third-string undrafted free agent guy.
1: Yes, no doubt. So there's kind of some of your moving and shaking of what's going on in Steeler land and in the NFL today. Obviously, there is a Thursday night football game tonight.
0: Yeah.
1: An intriguing one. Not as intriguing as it looked before the season and would have been if Baker Mayfield was still healthy. But the Cowboys host the Bucks this evening. We'll give some quick thoughts on that one in hour number
0: two.
1: Not
0: a barn burner, but it'll be all right.
1: Yeah, absolutely. Hey, I'm just happy to have something on the TV, man. I'll tell you what.
0: Yeah.
1: There does get a point in the season, Matt, where some of these Thursday night matchups, I'm like, and that'll be background noise. I'll throw it on, but you know, I've watched 100 college and NFL games at this point. You know, it's November, December, and it's two teams that aren't going to be in the postseason. I'll have it on in the background, but I'm not really paying attention.
0: I can't do that, but I can understand. Sometimes part of you be like, maybe.

0: Maybe I should have Game of Thrones on here in the game. Yes. The game on here, you know what I mean?
1: I really want to watch that new TV show that I missed, and this matchup ain't doing it for me. I'd be very, very intrigued to watch a certain cornerback for the Dallas Cowboys tonight. And
0: I bet he's back to being a full time dude. I think he played 25 snaps in his first debut. I would think he's a full time player.
1: I would think that's much closer to the 50 range here this evening in Dallas as the Cowboys host the Bucks. We will we'll give some final thoughts on that one before we get out of here in hour number two. We will, of course, hit plenty of your tweets in hour number two as well. Make sure you're getting those in. You can also participate with the show in the YouTube comments if you want to get your questions, comments, concerns, and reactions in there. We'll talk to Brian Bacco in hour number two, but when we return, it is Matt Stats Thursday here on The Drive as we will start our early scouting of the Indianapolis Colts. All that and more as we roll along, just getting started here on this Thursday. Euler and Williamson, it's The Drive, Steelers Nation Radio on the Steelers Audio Network.
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0: A Thursday that means a couple things around these parts. Namely, this is the day we really start turning the page and focusing on the Steelers' upcoming game, which, of course, you all know by now is this Sunday at home, 1 o'clock against the Indianapolis Colts. And the best way to start our early scout and start getting into it is, of course, with Matt Stats from intrepid host Matt Williamson, who stays up late and procures all the information, watches all the games, breaks down all the numbers.
1: Usually tonight or tomorrow I start the next teams.
0: Yeah, you're crazy. Yeah. I know.
2: Well, and some things some of it's just like legwork, like series history, things like that. Sure. You just want to get that out of the way.
0: Sure. Because I was when you've told me that before, I'd be like, man, that would kind of cross my signals for Sunday because if I'm
2: it
0: already.
2: It kind of does. I don't want to get too involved on purpose.
0: Yes.
2: But I definitely will keep an eye on the Bucs game heavily and start pulling stuff from their last game Sunday night.
0: But that's I've told you, I know I've shared this story before, but every time we get on a plane to fly home.
2: Mm-hmm.
0: Rob King has already printed off just the depth chart of the next team.
2: Yeah.
0: And he's highlighting names and he's you could see him quizzing himself and who's the second string, defensive back and things like that. And I'm always
2: figuring out pronunciations and
0: I'm always Kinger, can you breathe for 12 hours?
2: I would be the same way with that.
0: But he's always I got to put,

0: put the last team depth chart out of my mind and start. So I get it. I get it. I think at least that timeline. But I've told you before, I struggle with all the college football stuff that I do and the NFL stuff. And like, which one of those was Saturday? Which one of those was Sunday? I got to talk about both on Monday.
1: Who blocked the punt? Who was a bad tackling team?
0: Was that crippling holding call? Was that in Cleveland or was that in Morgantown or where did that happen? it is. It's. I tell you what though, Matt. It's a good problem to have.
1: It's great.
0: It's a champagne problem, certainly. So a couple things. I mean, more than a couple things that I want to get into here with you. But I think this one to start kind of piggybacks off of some of the wide receiver stuff that we were just talking about in the opening segment. Steelers wide receivers have faced press man coverage close to just under 23% of the time for their collective routes this season. Mm-hmm. That's the highest rate in the NFL and more than double the league average of just a little over 9%.
1: And it keeps going up. Yeah, and the Browns are a big man coverage team to begin with.
0: Sure.
1: You know,
0: sure.
1: And actually the Colts want to be a man coverage team. That was the root of the Sauce Gardner trade.
0: How much of that is just because that's what you have at wide receiver? How much of that could change if we start seeing DK Metcalf do what he did in the fourth quarter in Cleveland?
1: Okay.
0: Let's start there, and then there's one other angle of this, but let's start there.
1: Okay. First off, I mentioned, or what did Coach McCarthy say Monday? Something about getting your house in order or whatever it was.
0: We got to clean our own house, I think it was.
1: Yeah, exactly.
0: Which I tell you what, as a parent of two young kids, I think that every time I walk in the front door.
1: One of my first thoughts from both sides of the ball for the Steelers on this extended week is how can we, frankly, just be better in the man coverage world? I mean that from a coverage standpoint. They're heavy. It's kind of a fun paradox. I mean, the Steelers are like the heaviest zone defense in the league, and they face the least zone defense on offense. We get the defense at some point. I think their numbers against man aren't great. Their separation against man are well below where you want. Metcalf definitely made some nice strides. Roman Wilson has done some good things, often out of the slot and more of a vertical capacity. Pittman has really, really struggled, and I don't know that that's addition by subtraction, him not playing, but you are going to face a ton of man because that's what the Colts want to do.
0: Yes.
1: And at this point, every team's going to up their man percentage against the Steelers unless you can prove otherwise. Bernard is kind of an incomplete grade on that, but I think he has potential against man, but that's the... Side note, when I learned how, you know, like my first day of ever working for the Browns, they kind of initiate you. Like,
0: sure.
1: You know, like that first week, I would just
0: onboarding,
1: go.
0: Onboarding, they call that,
1: yeah,
0: right?
1: Yeah, yeah. Like, I'd just go to, like, every position room and listen, what does this team want for our off-the-ball linebackers?
0: What's, you know, our philosophy? How do we want them to play?
1: Right,
0: and I mean, then you can really take learn. That into your scouting process.
1: Exactly.
0: And, hey, I really like this guy from Ole Miss, but he's not for our defense.
1: Yeah. I mean, like back then, it'd be like, wow, I don't want Casey Hampton. I want Warren Sapp. Sure. You know what I mean? Sure. Like they're both defensive tackles, sure. But they could be more different. Right, yeah. Right. But anyway, one of the things that stuck with me the second I heard it from both our defensive backs coach and our wide receiver coach was when you watch college kids, watch every snap of press man coverage you can find and then every snap of man coverage you can find. As you know, it's played much less at the college level. It's hard to find.
0: It's very hard to find in college.
1: And that's where I'm going with Bernard. It's like almost every rookie, this is new to them. You know, they don't deal with Sauce Gardner pressing them. You know, it just doesn't happen even if
0: Denzel
1: you're a Bama.
0: Ward.
1: Yeah, you might have practice at Bama. But, I mean, most games you're not going to get it. So he's still an incomplete. But the fact, I mean, at this point, this is true for all teams. They all, strengths and weaknesses are starting to become obvious with all
0: your four
1: all
0: games
1: the teams.
0: And
1: yeah,
0: your trends are real.
1: We know what Rook's book is at this point. You know what I mean? So, and the book on the Steelers is play as much man coverage as possible because they haven't proven to beat it. Elevating the problem is your quarterback doesn't run.
0: Sure.
1: I mean,
0: which
1: man
0: really
1: coverage,
0: helps.
1: Yeah. I mean,
0: all those guys turn their back to your quarterback, bang, here's an easy 8 yards.
1: Right. I mean, if your quarterback was a runner, well, okay, maybe we won't do that on third and four or you know, or have, at least have to spy them or something like that, which spies don't always work either. So, yeah, get used to it. I mean, I assume in the long week they had to come up with a lot more concepts or personnel usage or whatever because you're going to get flooded with man coverage.
0: So how do you go about?
1: I mean, there's man beaters, there's rubs.
0: No doubt. I also

0: the Roman Wilson touchdown was out of a bunch.
1: Yes.
0: It's a lot harder to press out of bunches. Sure. Things like that. I mean,
1: you got to have two or three defensive backs that are all clean with their communication.
0: Yeah,
1: and their lanes and their footwork.
0: You got
1: all
0: one,
1: that
0: I got
1: stuff.
0: Two, I got three, right. But there's...
1: It's like the three card money. It's like the it's like the dancing hats on the Jumbotron. Mm-hmm. Like you got to follow which one and it moves quick. And and I lost it there.
0: Yeah,
1: that makes a lot of sense.
0: So I would imagine you'll see more of those kind of concepts just to help your receivers a little more. Not that they don't have man beaters in the book already, of course.
1: Matt, I also wonder too how much of this, because again, we're four games in now. It's not just one or two games.
0: No.
1: There's real trends. There's real data points. We know the Steelers are throwing the ball at a high rate.
0: Mm-hmm. Too high for my liking. I think third highest.
1: Aaron Rodgers on pace to throw the most pass attempts he's ever had in a season. Didn't you tell me that last week?
0: I think it's close.
1: Or close?
0: Yeah. I mean, it's in that neighborhood.
1: How much could leaning more on Jaylen Warren and what we know has been a successful run game and things like going under center that we've discussed where they've had a lot of success, but they've second best success rate in the league, but only 20th most usage.
0: Yeah.
1: How much would that help with forcing teams into more zone concepts?
0: I don't know. It'll help you get more zones, but it'll help you control the game and move the football, in my opinion. I think that's what you do best at this point, especially as your O-line develops.
1: Help your play action game.
0: Helps
1: certainly.
0: Your play action game a ton, which is beneficial versus man or zone, but particularly man, you know, if I take a step up. But yeah, I mean, I would expect, or I assume they expect, they're going to get crushed with man coverage. I mean, way over league average.
1: Yes.
0: Way, yeah.
1: And again, it's one of those things. It's they're going to call it until you can beat it.
0: Absolutely.
1: You know, if you're an offense.
0: Prove to me that I shouldn't call this.
1: If you're an offense, you're going to call it until they can stop it.
0: Yep.
1: If you're a defense, you're going to call it until they can beat it.
0: Mm-hmm.
1: I mean, and that's, I think, going to be a big onus for the Steelers offense on Sunday.
0: Yeah, right now. Man coverage, until proven otherwise, on both sides of the ball is their enemy. Not their strength.
1: The Steelers have used man-blocking run concepts about 37% of the time on their design runs this season. That's the fifth highest rate in the NFL. When they have, they've averaged 5.9 yards per carry, fifth most in the league. 2.7 yards before contact.
0: Yeah.
1: The second
0: Sign
1: most.
0: Sign me up.
1: Second most in the league.
0: Yeah. And McCarthy's more known as a zone-running guy. But I think they're starting to, as is the case with a lot of these new staff.
1: Paint the barn
0: red. Right, exactly. Starting to get these guys. And that lends itself to me of really weaponizing your offensive linemen. You know, getting pullers and Max downfield and Troy downfield and those type of things.
1: And allowing them to attack and be proactive.
0: Yes, yes. Now, some things can get skewed. That one's just straight from that next gen. Warren busted off a super long run. If that was out of a man blocking scheme, I'm not big on, well, if you take that one out.
1: Sure.
0: But, you know, I mean, if it's a smaller sample size. But I would think that the 37% goes up and up and up in terms of man blocking schemes.
1: Listen, man, when you got to find an area where you can have success, you know, when you got to kind of know what your meat and potatoes are early on in the season, I think it's tough to deny that is certainly an area where the Steelers are having success on offense.
0: Yeah.
1: And
0: I hope they embrace the under center stuff too.
1: I do too.
0: They're near the low end of the league in terms of going under center, but they're great at it. So
1: yes. Second most successful team in the league under center.
0: Under center.
1: Behind the Chiefs.
0: Yeah. I'll take that company.
1: Like, I think it's like over 7 yards per play on average or something like that.
0: Now it's smaller sample size than you'd like because they don't do a ton of it, but I would like to see more and more and more.
1: No, I would
0: too.
1: You're good at this point in the season. You're looking for things that you're good at.
0: Yeah.
1: And that is, I think, certainly one that, you know, four games in, the Steelers have shown that they can cut their teeth and they can gain some ground in that regard.
0: Mm-hmm.
1: Only the Giants are taking more time on the play clock so far this season to snap the ball than the Pittsburgh Steelers.
0: Yeah. This is something they just started tracking a couple years ago. So it doesn't go back years and years and years, but I think there's a couple reasons for it. Mostly good. First off, one of the numbers that are in Matt's stats is the Steelers' defense has faced one of the fewest amount of snaps in the league.
1: Yes.
0: So we've said this 8,000 times. Less defense is better defense. You know, and more defense is bad defense. You know, it's just get me off the field and I'll play better for you on a per-snap basis if I'm not out here too long, especially once injuries set in, your depth gets tested, blah, blah, blah. So that's good. You know, when the Steelers have the ball, they're maximizing the play clock. The biggest reason is it's a Rodgers thing.
1: Yeah.
0: He wants to come to the line of scrimmage.
1: See the defense.
0: See as much, you know, they don't use a lot of motion. They're very low in terms of motion.

0: actually. I want a pretty static environment. This is a Peyton Manning thing. It's an old school smart quarterback.
1: Identify thing. The Mike linebacker. Identify the coverage.
0: All the pre-snap
1: play
0: stuff.
1: Play as much chicken as you can before the snap.
0: And also, we saw that play calls haven't come in as quickly as he would like, at least. He's been. I don't think that's a huge secret at this point, anyone that's turned on the game. So maybe he wants it in his headset even earlier. Mm-hmm. But I think that's just a Rodgers thing, is he's going to use the play clock.
1: I agree with
0: which you. Which I'm cool with. I'm sure the defense appreciates it.
1: I think it does have benefits for a lot of other aspects. Mm-hmm. But it's one of those things, is Matt, it's, again, on the paint your barn red kind of line of thinking. I wish the Steelers had a more mobile quarterback so they could take advantage of some of those those man situations we were talking about. They don't.
0: You don't, right? These are what you got. These are the ingredients you got.
1: What you do have, though, is a quarterback that is very good from the neck up, one of the best we've ever seen in the NFL. Find a way to use that to your advantage.
0: Yeah, and that doesn't mean you can't use tempo and be quick. You know, I think he's also really good with two-minute situations getting guys in out of the huddle as well. One thing people don't think about, though, when you use that much time clock, you know, play clock, the offensive linemen don't like it. It's a long time to be in your stance for a 320-pound man. You know, like, for them, getting their stance isn't like me getting in a stance. Sure. Old man, rickety, you know what I mean? But it's a long time to sit there and the lactic acid builds up or whatever. You know, they don't love it.
1: No, they do not.
0: Snap the ball, guys. Come on.
1: And you kind of mentioned how it helps the Steelers defense too. Pittsburgh's opponents, the opposition offense, are running an average of 57 plays per game. That's second fewest.
0: I say it's right at the bottom
1: in the National Football
0: League. Now you're talking. You know, the time possession's not overwhelming, but the plays being run are pretty nice for the defense.
1: And I think it's better on the time of possession front this year than it was last year. Mm-hmm. I'd have to look into that to make sure.
0: Over 30. They're at like 31, so they're above league average.
1: And I think last year they were like 28 something, if that serves me correct. 29.
0: They were 28th overall or 29th in the league. Now they're definitely above 16. Since, I mean, if you're over 30 minutes a game, you're above average.
1: Better, No, so that is.
0: Oh, the other thing too. I didn't do fourth quarter, but their second half. Remember how we talked about fourth quarter defense, how awful it was last year? Second half points allowed is in the top third of the league now too. Gotten better. Not out there so much. You know what I mean? Yeah.
1: And I think is all something clearly, again, now four games in.
0: Yeah.
1: That there's been a real onus on rotation on defense, keeping those guys fresh. How does our offense help with that process and that equation too? Complementary football, that whole ecosystem that we talk about. And while there's a lot of areas for this offense to improve, and the defense still too, I think we like the early indicators on that front, certainly.
0: I think they're very aware of their problems. I mean, and that started the day that the staff got hired. You know, like, they did a lot of things to help the fourth quarter defense before they even started playing football, you know?
1: And that's kind of one of the things that you're looking for whenever you bring in a new coaching staff and have such wide sweeping change like the Steelers had this offseason. Matt, plenty more that I want to dig into in the stats packet. We'll do that. We'll continue this conversation when we return to close down the first hour of the program. It is The Drive. Wes Schuler, Matt Williamson, Steelers Nation Radio on the Steelers Audio Network.
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4: Matt, if people are regular listeners to this program, they know that there's a lot of things that you and I highlight and discuss throughout a calendar year.
5: Yeah.
4: They know that there's a lot of things that you and I think are key indicators to winning football games in 2026.
5: Mm-hmm.
4: Of course, the turnover margin still matters greatly. It did.
5: It's gospel.
4: It did. In 1980. It will in 2080. That's never going to change. That's never going away.
5: We should probably start there, though. The Colts are last.
4: They're dead last.
5: They are last in turnover differential. They're minus six already in four games.
4: That's not good.
5: Pretty brutal, right.
4: And it's a Steelers defense that, you know, still has a penchant for taking the football away.
5: Oh, yeah. They force fumbles at a great rate and, you know.
4: Forced the second most turnovers in the league last year, I think, right? Behind the Bears, who had that crazy 31 number or whatever it was, historical year for Chicago in the turnover differential front. I like that for this one.
5: Yeah, you gotta love that one.
4: Take care of the football. Like, I think the offense has done a pretty good job of. Mm-hmm. That's another area where Aaron Rodgers is still really good on his game and taking care of the football. And Jaylen Warren, I know he had that that incident earlier in the season, but he's got a great track record of holding on to the football and taking care of the football. That, to me,
5: I think that'll be a strength of the offense, because it has been for Rodgers his whole life.
4: It has been for Rodgers his whole life.
5: Yeah.
4: It has been for Jaylen Warren his whole NFL career. Expect that to continue. And, you know, maybe this is another one of those weeks for a big TJ play, a big, you know, Cam tip ball that turns into an interception.
5: Mm-hmm.
4: How about Herbig? You know, maybe.
5: Yeah, he's
4: maybe
5: a little overdue for a splash.
4: Maybe forcing a fumble or creating some splash this week. I think there's going to be plenty of opportunity to do so.
5: Yeah, and that would go a long way. And this sets you up. I mean, they're all numbers. Who knows how the game plays out? But it sets up that you should be able to at least win the turnover battle. I mean, the Colts have really struggled in this department.
4: So we know that's
5: We know what they're doing all week, too. Ball security.
4: Right? Absolutely. Yeah, of course. They got TJ. They got Cam. They got Highsmith. They got all these guys. You gotta be on your P's and Q's and not let them force takeaways and turnovers. So that's obviously a huge indicator that we all know leads to winning football games. The Steelers are minus two in turnover differential for the year, but the Colts are minus six.
5: They're last.
4: That's an extra turnover per game, basically, to this point. The other thing that we talk about a lot, Matt, that you can often draw direct parallels to who wins and who loses, at least on a big sample size percentage base, because there's obviously always exceptions within game to game, is explosive plays.
5: Yes.
4: And this one in your stats packet really opened up my eyes.
5: Oh, it sticks out like a sore thumb, yeah.
4: The Colts already in four games have given up 12 plays of 30-plus yards.
5: Yes.
4: They have produced only one play of 30-plus yards on offense.
5: Brutal.
4: Worst differential in the league.
5: Yeah. I mean, the biggest two categories out there, they're
4: turnover differential
5: worst
4: and explosive plays.
5: Right.
4: They are at the bottom of the barrel in both of those kind of very key categories to winning football games.
5: Now, I haven't seen their practice report, but Pierce is a big play guy that they've been without.
4: Sure.
5: Daniel Jones has only completed one pass over 20 yards. One pass. I mean, we can talk about him at another point too, but he doesn't drive the ball down the field very well right now. Taylor can hit explosives from anywhere, of course. But their defense has had coverage busts. They've kind of, I said they want to be a man coverage team. I don't know if the whole team's equipped to do it, though. I mean, they might just have to play more zones because they're getting run by and things like that. A lot of young linebackers and a lot of really inconsistent play at linebacker leads to some things, too, communication problems.

0: their pass rush isn't wonderful. You know, like people aren't afraid to hold the ball a little bit and
1: sure.
0: let longer developing sure. stuff happen. But those two numbers are crazy. I don't know if you planned on going here, but another indicator.
2: Sack differential.
0: Yeah, I'd like to see the Steelers get better at that. I thought they'd be a more positive in that regard so far.
2: So that's kind of the third thing
0: yeah.
2: that Matt always highlights as the, you know, everyone knows turnover differential. I think by now everyone's catching up to explosive play differential. Yeah. Sack differential, another one of those very key indicators.
0: They just destroy drives.
2: That's the one that in this conversation doesn't go the Steelers' way.
0: Mm-mm.
2: The Steelers... Where are it? I had it right. No, -3 in sack differential.
0: I would thought that'd been better through Me the first too. Month of the season.
2: Especially considering, and I know that there's been exceptions to that this year, but traditionally Aaron Rodgers doesn't take many sacks.
0: No.
2: The Steelers get a lot. That hasn't necessarily been the case through four games. That's something I'd like to see.
0: Part of it's because they don't play man coverage well enough, so the ball's coming out so quick against the Steelers' defense.
2: Yep.
0: Neutralizes the pass rush.
2: So the Steelers -3 in sack differential through four games. The Colts are +1. So not leaps,
0: they're fine, yeah.
2: not leaps and bounds.
0: That's more of a Steeler thing that I
2: it's more
0: don't
2: of
0: love
2: the
0: right
2: Steelers
0: now.
2: Being in the negative column there that mm-hmm. has to improve. That for the Steelers is 5th worst in the league.
0: Yeah.
2: That for what is a real strength of your defense, and that's where you spend a lot of your money, that's got to improve.
0: It's got to improve.
2: And it's not just the edge rushers. You need more from Benton in that regard. You need more from guys off the interior.
0: It's a good point. It's a good point. And we know Rodgers isn't going to be the most elusive guy in terms of avoiding sacks at this point, but mentally he should be on top of where they're coming from, et cetera. Now, I also think the first 2 weeks of the season, before they made the right side of the O-line changes, whether that's a direct result or not, they had some protection mistakes. You know, like five men rush and you got six blitzer or six protectors and there's a free rusher.
2: Mm-hmm.
0: You know, like, and maybe you just weren't used to the McCarthy protection rules or whatever. You know what I mean? I think that stuff's cleaned up a little bit. I also think the Colts are a great pass rushing team, but they're not bad. They're kind of like the Browns where their DNs are a little bit underrated. Buckner's still a problem up the middle. But I think the sack differential for Pittsburgh needs to become a positive,
2: yes.
0: not a negative.
2: It absolutely does.
0: Yeah.
2: Again, that's a lot of what this defense is predicated on.
0: Yeah,
2: Matt, we spent some time earlier this week talking about special teams and mm-hmm. Field position and all those things. The Steelers, only 7 teams are worse in starting field position differential.
0: This is my new baby.
2: Than the Steelers this season. That one, to me, that's something that you have to improve upon. When you mm-hmm. have an offense that needs some help.
0: Yeah.
2: When you, as we all continue to nail into the ground, spend a 4th-round pick on a return specialist.
0: Yeah.
2: That needs to improve. You can't be in the bottom third of the league in that regard.
0: My hunch is smart, nerdy people will do studies this offseason and be like, we need to move this up the list in terms of importance over the course of the game.
2: Okay.
0: Because it's all that hidden yardage that nobody notices. Oh, you know, the Rams are great. The best example is the Raiders. I've brought them up before. Like, they're number one. Well, if I start a drive 10 years or 10, what's the Steelers? What are they at? They're minus what?
2: -4.6 yards compared to their opponent. Yeah.
0: So, I mean, that's half a first down every time they get the football, or you know, they're 5 yards closer to the goal line than you are every time you get the football.
2: Over the course of the game, that's a 50,
0: that's
2: 60
0: a lot
2: yard
0: of drives.
2: Difference.
0: That's a lot of drives over the course of a year. Mm-hmm. You know, that's a lot of yardage. I mean, that no one talks about. If it's 5 yards, how many series are there how many drives are there in a game?
2: 9, 10, 11,
0: yeah, say
2: 12.
0: There's 20 on both teams combined.
2: Yeah.
0: Just to make it easy.
2: About 20.
0: That's 100 for yards. You know what I mean?
2: Yep.
0: Like, if your running back runs for 100 yards, wow, what an awesome day. If your special teams loses 100 yards of field position, no one brings it up. And in the world of these kickers, that is so
2: massive.
0: Important. So important.
2: Just saw now, we saw that in Cleveland, that 57-yard field goal and how important that was.
0: The obvious thing you think of when you start about that is special teams. And that's a large portion of it. But if you win the turnover battle, you get a lot of short fields too. You know, so they all go hand in hand. But in the end, I want to start with short fields, and they're not.
2: No,
0: and their opponents are.
2: And Matt, this is another one to keep an eye on, and it's something we discussed.
0: And also, Boz's missed kicks gives the opponents really nice field position. That's why it's an awful turnover missing a kick.
2: Yep. It's one of the worst types you can have. Mm-hmm. At least if you're throwing an interception, it's often 20, 30 yards
0: sometimes
2: downfield.
0: They're arm punts. Yeah. You know, right. It's like third and long. I'm just going to chuck it.

0: it up, it's same as a punt. I mean, if it's a midfield kick that you miss, you give them where the kick was, not even the line of scrimmage. You give it to where the kick was kicked.
1: 7 yards extra.
0: Yeah, yeah, it's a lot.
1: Matt, one of the other things that we discussed, I wouldn't say a lot, but that we definitely discussed this offseason was how in Mike McCarthy's tenure in Dallas, his teams were on the higher end of penalization.
0: Yeah, in a bad way.
1: In a bad
0: way. Taking a lot, right.
1: The Colts are crazy, too.
0: This
1: is another one of these.
0: There's some extremes with the Colts.
1: This is another one of these hidden yardage. So you like where you're at in the explosive
0: turnover,
1: play differential and turnovers and that. Sack, not as much. Special teams, not as much. And then this, Matt. The Colts have only had 16 accepted penalties against them. That's the fewest in the NFL.
0: And remember, penalty numbers in general are through the roof right now across the league.
1: The Steelers have had 25 penalties accepted against them. That's the fifth most in the NFL. That's, what, a 27-team difference.
0: I wonder how many yardage difference that is. I mean, that's something I probably should have just had there. How many penalty yards have the Colts been assessed as opposed to Steelers? It's probably hundreds difference. If you're fifth compared to 32nd.
1: I would think so.
0: Yeah, you know.
1: I would think so. In terms of yards per play differential, the Steelers come in at 25th. Not great, but the good news is the Colts are dead last, 32nd.
0: Some of these amaze me that they're 2-2. I mean, they are, they produce on a per play basis, they produce the fewest yards in the league, and they give up the most. Wow. That's like the most basic metric. Like, if you've noticed in Matt's stats, when Pittsburgh has the ball, the first thing I put up is yards per play. Let's just start there.
1: The Steelers have averaged 5.6 yards per play, while
0: right.
1: Indianapolis allowed 5.2 last week.
0: Yeah, I always do like what they did most recently and what they're at for the year.
1: Colts give up 6.2.
0: They give up 6.2. It's
1: second
0: like,
1: worst in the league behind the Dallas Cowboys.
0: And when they have the ball, their offense produces like the fewest. So they're a distant. I think I put it in there when I talked about yards per play differential. Not only they last, but there's only one team that's – there's all the teams – down to 30, and then there's like 31. I think it's the Cardinals that are a distant 31.
1: The Colts
0: and the Colts are even worse than them. Yeah,
1: the Colts in Arizona are like in their own category.
0: In their own
1: of bad.
0: Yeah,
1: yeah.
0: They all get the F grade. Everyone else is at least a a D or a C. But I mean, they're a distant last. Those two.
1: Matt, last thing I have to harp on. Well, at least in this segment, because we might hit on some more of this in hour number two. I'm sure I'll have a couple more things. To kind of set the scene for tomorrow when we obviously dive into matchups and a full preview and all that stuff. But we talked a little bit about play action. We talked a little bit about motion usage earlier. Steelers, 28th in the league in play action usage, about 20.5% of the time. 32nd in the league in their usage.
0: Last in the use of play action.
1: So 28th.
0: I don't think Rodgers dislikes it either.
1: 28th in play action,
0: last
1: in pre-snap motion.
0: Okay. Somewhere in there, though, is I think it's the same bullet point.
1: But what's nuts is when the Steelers do use play action, they're producing 9.3 yards per attempt. That's fifth highest in the NFL.
0: When they're under center.
1: When they're under center and use play action.
0: Under center, play action. I mean, like, that's old school 1980s football. You
1: know
0: what I mean?
1: Football's cyclical, man.
0: Yeah,
1: it's coming back.
0: It still works, you know, and they're great at it. It goes back to being great at being under center. And part of the reason they're great at being under center is because they do play action really well from under center. Let's do that.
1: Mm-hmm. You know? Let's do that.
0: Yes.
1: Matt, that's the first hour of the show in the books. We will have more from the stats packet as we roll along. I always like the series history that you do in this, too. It's not great for the Colts in this one.
0: It really is
1: the
0: not.
1: The Steelers lead
0: remarkably
1: this,
0: bad.
1: The Steelers lead this series 28-8.
0: And there's some, like, bad streaks through history and all kinds of bad stuff.
1: It's unbelievable. And like, since the... No, the Steel Curtain era, the Steelers are 26-5.
0: Yeah, they were good like when Unitas was out. Right. It's been a while.
1: In the 21st century, the Colts have won just 3 games against Pittsburgh. They won 0 in the 90s against the Steelers.
0: 0.
1: 1 in the 80s.
0: Right. Woo. Steelers weren't even that great in the 80s.
1: They were not, as Craig Wolfley and Ton Shokin would have told you.
0: Yeah.
1: The Steelers currently have a 5-game win streak against the Colts in Pittsburgh, which obviously included last year's 27-20 victory, that game where the Steelers forced 5 turnovers and really had that high-flying Colts offense.
0: I think that started their like 9-game losing streak for the Colts,
1: too. It did.
0: Yeah.
1: It did. The Colts were an offense that was humming at a historic level.
0: Oh, and we did this a year ago. Matt Stats was one I'll never forget. I mean, first in this, first in

0: in this, first in this, but first by a wide margin in this.
1: And you know, this year, they're coming in a little differently.
0: Oh, yeah. It was all their offense. It was, like, unbelievably
1: good. Yes. All before they picked up a bunch of key injuries and Daniel Jones, obviously, being
0: shut the door on them,
1: a big part of that. But the Steelers did a great job against that unit last year, and hopefully we'll see that again this year. Hour in the books, another hour to go. When we return to kick off hour number two, our buddy Brian Bacco will join us as we'll continue previewing Sunday's clash with the Colts. Plenty more to get to as we roll along. Wes Euler, Matt Williamson, it's The Drive, Steelers Nation Radio on the Steelers Audio Network.
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0: Good evening, Steeler Nation. How we doing? Well, that's good. Us too. It is hour number two of The Drive here on this Thursday, and we are going to the phone lines to talk to a familiar voice, a familiar name, Brian Bacco, of course, of Steelers.com, and you can hear him on this audio network with our buddy Ed Troop, of course, doing great work in a lot of different facets. Mr. Bacco, thank you for taking the time. Let's jump right into it here with you. Doesn't sound like great news on the Michael Pittman Jr. foot injury front. Fair to expect this to be a longer absence? Is there maybe even any thought process that he could still be placed on IR?
1: Yeah, it sounded like that's what Mike McCarthy was getting at today before practice, Wes, when he starts saying multiple week injury. And I don't think this is a McCarthy thing necessarily. I think it's just translating any football coach at the college or or pro level. It's like if a guy is maybe going to be ready to go, there's a good chance he could miss a couple games. If a guy is dealing with a potential multi-week injury, feels like that could be like a month, you know, in coach speak. So he mentioned that his roster status was being talked about. They've got a lot of things to talk about right now between all members of the organization who deal with such roster machinations, because you've got the Pittman injury, you know, Dowdle and Dean. You've got two new guys on the 53. You've got practice squad candidates to come up. So there's probably still a lot of hay left to get in the barn before Sunday at 11:32 a.m.
2: So operate, Pittman's not going to play. Bernard is much more Pittman-like than Wilson is, but I think it's safe to say Wilson's ahead of Bernard on the depth chart. Do you think two receiver sets will be Metcalf and Wilson exclusively or almost exclusively?
1: I don't think so, Matt, because I think they've already shown kind of a inclination to rotate a decent amount and get some different packages and personnel groupings in there, even when all four guys are healthy. And then I'd say you can never really underestimate a portion of the game plan, including Ben Skoranek and his dirty work too, especially if, and McCarthy mentioned this as sort of an under the radar, oh, by the way thing, they're accounting for weather too on Sunday.
2: Yeah. We even brought that up. It's going to be pretty bad. Yeah.
1: Yeah, it sounds like it's going to be a pretty rainy one. And, I mean, these things can change because oftentimes if defensive guys can't find their footing, oh, whoops, now there's a 60-yard bomb downfield, even through the rain. But most of the time, I think conventional wisdom is, hey, it's going to be a muck-and-grind game, play between the tackles in the phone booth, as McCarthy likes to say. So maybe it doesn't matter so much if you're going to have your full complement of pass catchers. But, yeah, I think having these two tight ends playing the way they are right now, Pat Freiermuth and Darnell Washington, I almost don't care who the de facto number two receiver is, as long as both those guys, 80 and 88, are out there a lot.
0: Bacco, sticking with some of that weather stuff and the phone booth and the muck and grind and the old school football, I think we've all loved what we've seen from Jaylen Warren the last 2 weeks, but he has certainly, carried the vast load of the backfield production and targets and share there at
1: the
0: running back
1: position. He's shouldering the load literally. He quite which is why his sure shoulder is wrapped up every week now.
0: There
1: too.
0: You go. And I think, listen, Matt and I have been screaming about this. Heck, Matt's been yelling for 5 years that he's like one of the most underrated players and running backs in the NFL.
2: I think
0: and
2: he's been like their best offensive player since he's got here.
0: Been
2: almost
0: their best offensive player for a long time. And I think we all want him to be the clear-cut feature back. But with that being said, this seems like it would be a good week to get Rico Dowdle back in the mix too. Do you think he's on track to do so?
1: I don't know that I'd use the word on track. I feel like as we sit here right now, maybe better to say there's a chance because, you know, it seems like he's moving okay in practice, like the warm-up stuff, the individual drills that we get to see. But you don't know how that's affecting somebody, you know, after practice, if it's adrenaline. I mean, it could be something where you feel like, okay, I can go out and do some basic running back fundamentals, but is it a good use of a roster spot if I'm active on game day and, you know, you can't cut and move at your best? I tend to think like when a guy doesn't go on IR immediately, he's probably not going to miss four games. Otherwise, you kind of cost yourself a roster spot. So I'd say maybe one more that Dowdle misses, but I won't rule him out returning in some capacity this week.
2: So Coach McCarthy said something along the lines of in his press conference that, you know, this extra long week is get the house in order, et cetera, et cetera. What do you think they're going to

0: concentrate on?
1: Well, you know, he said a very similar thing after the Patriots game, but nobody really took that and ran with it the same way. So that's just kind of maybe the vibe of the team or perception of the team and where they are after losing again in Cleveland on a Thursday night. But as far as where they're going to take that, you know, I think that always DK is going to be a focal point. McCarthy said that yesterday too. Now, you know, you've got Sauce Gardner on one side and Tre'Davious Ward on the other side, but that's nothing new for Metcalf. I mean, he's been seeing Christian Gonzalez, DJ Turner, and then, you know, Denzel Ward in back-to-back-to-back weeks. So I think there's more on the plate, though, for DK. Try to build off what was working at the end of that Browns game. And I know that there were some one-on-one opportunities there that allowed them to hit on those throws and completions, but maybe it speaks to just trying to scheme it up a little bit more, too, to get the ball in DK's hands, because we're all kind of talking, myself included, are talking about the way he finished that game. But very early in that game, they schemed one up for him, and, you know, he turned upfield very quickly, and we haven't seen a ton of that from Metcalf yet this season. I'd like to see more starting Sunday.
2: Brian, is this kind of, you know, everyone uses the term mini bye, but, you know, these extra few days to rest, yeah, it's always miserable, and we know the win percentages are minuscule when you have to go on the road on a Thursday, especially to a divisional foe. The other side of that, though, we know the Steelers have a later bye week this year. It's week 9. New coaching staff, a lot of new faces. Is this a good time for them, you know, when Mike McCarthy talks about cleaning house? Did this kind of extra few days to prepare come at the right time for this team? I know we don't have quarter polls anymore in the NFL with the 17th game, but we're kind of at that quarter point in the season. You don't have to travel at all. You're back home. Couple extra days to look at the offense, what's good, what's bad, the defense, what are we doing well, where do we need to improve? You kind of get that sense around the facility and around practice this week that it was a good time for them to have an extra couple of days to pause, evaluate, clean some things up, and get ready to attack the Colts on Sunday?
1: Yeah, I think so. I think I feel that vibe, Wes, from an intangible standpoint. But even from a tangible standpoint, it's probably good to have this extra time because of the new faces that are cycling through here and how you might have to tweak and adjust the game plan because you're missing some guys who have been primary contributors for you over the first four games of the season. It's, you know, it's kind of better to integrate some new faces now than if you were on a 3 or 4 day turnaround like they were from Cincy to Cleveland. Granted, obviously things didn't go their way anyway, but yeah, I mean, I think this is a pretty solid time for it. And, you know, you look at the Steelers schedule, zoom out, you know, there's some stuff that doesn't fall their way. You know, you're going to be getting a rested Tampa Bay team on the back end of this thing. And you've got to go from Paris to facing the Browns again and that international turnaround. But, you know, they get this mini bye and then they'll get the real bye. And then you'll have the sort of mini bye after Black Friday, too. So it's kind of segmented somewhat nicely for you know, chance to get your head above water and take a breather. But yeah, I just being in the locker room these last couple of days, I think one of the good things is, you know, you're always trying to walk that line of you're ticked off about the loss and you want to correct things, but you can't dwell on it. You need to turn the page and move on. And I do feel like guys aren't really still stewing and simmering over what happened. I think things feel pretty light and guys seem pretty confident.
0: So a lot of talk today about the Dean injury, the Pittman injury. Is Rico going to play? But let's not forget that, you know, Derek Harmon's on IR. I mean, he's not coming back for at least 4 weeks. How do you think they allocate the resources that he provided?
1: Well, I talked to Gabriel Rubio today in the locker room, and, you know, he doesn't want to spill any beans, of course, especially as a rookie, but it sure sounded like he's going to get that opportunity that he's been waiting for. You know, he's inactive.
0: Seems like the
1: first
0: logical
1: four games
0: candidate.
1: Because right. Yeah. He brings more to the table in run defense than probably Kevin Jobity Jr. And I mean, whether it's Jonathan Taylor or the weather or both, you know, I think this is going to be a game that you need that run defense to be right. So, you know, Rubio was telling me he sits right next to Cam Hayward in the locker room. That's been invaluable. I mean, they are literally right. He's like, we're knee to knee sometimes when we're both at our locker, and that's two pretty large bodies that result in that alignment. And maybe those two bodies will be lining up next to each other at times because, you know, Rubio's built somewhat like Harmon in a way, maybe even a little bit thicker. Now, he doesn't necessarily have the quick feet, but

0: They brought him in here because of that wide body and how he can help against the run. And it seems like a long time ago now, but he sure did flash at times in training camp and in those preseason games.
1: Staying with that, Brian, you know, we know that historically there's been some great matchups for Cam Hayward and for Colts stud guard Quentin Nelson. Cam's just been able to win the vast majority of those, I think. It's been a real issue for Indianapolis. Matt and I were kind of talking about that early in the week. There's always those interesting quirks in sports where just one guy has another guy's number, whether it's a style of play or whatever the case may be. When you consider the absence of Derek Harmon, when you consider a couple absences and injuries in the secondary and Steelers linebacker play that has been up and down this season, how important do you think it is for Cam Hayward to, you know, to win that battle in the interior of the defensive line again on Sunday?
0: Yeah, that's a five-star matchup of two probably future Hall of Famers going at it. And yes, it's one of the great feathers in Cam's cap probably that so often over the years in this one-on-one, he's gotten more wins than losses. But the other one, too, is, you know, you talk about a team having a guy's number. And this isn't – we're not talking about John Elway or Joe Montana here, but the Steelers have had Daniel Jones's number. You know, I know that – he's had some success against the teams, and he's gone through stretches where he plays pretty good football, not so much this year so far, but even when he was going through those stretches, such as last year, the Steelers just always seem to get home against him. I don't know if Danny Dimes doesn't like the black and gold or white and gold, depending on where the game is being played, but even when he was with the Giants, you know, Cam Hayward picked him off. I believe he is one of two career interceptions for Clamps Hayward. That was that 2020 week one COVID year season opener up there at MetLife Stadium. So, you know, I bring it all back around to say Cam getting some quick wins against Nelson, getting more interior pressure than they generated against the Browns. I love that recipe against Daniel Jones, even if it's flushing him out and letting TJ Watt, Alex Highsmith do the rest.
2: Hopefully I'm wrong, but it seems as though Jamil Dean's real unlikely to play in this game. Obviously Porter's out of the equation. Does that mean Everett and Samuel are your starting outside corners?
0: Yeah, I think so. I think we're officially at baptism by fire time with Everett. But, you know, Brandon Echols, like, he's been a forgotten man so far this year. Yeah, he's capable. And he was one of the first guys. If you go back to, like, I can't remember if it was OTAs or maybe even earlier than that. I know it was on the south side, so it was before training camp. Patrick Graham was asked about someone who's like really stood out to him or opened his eyes or surprised him or whatever the phrasing was. And he went right to Brandon Echols as someone who, let's be honest, he probably wasn't super on Graham's radar. You know, he was a journeyman for a few years, or a workman like backup there for a few years with the Jets. And then he came over here and made some plays. But I wonder when he's going to get more in the mix. It might be that time by necessity, but you've got Ramsey at that nickel position too. And we know they want to have him on the field.
2: Yeah, I mean, just to kind of piggyback off that, I mean, I think Echols gets forgotten a little bit because I'm not saying he's Rod Woodson or Mel Blount, but that is a resource they haven't had to tap into a heck of a lot. They also did pick up two corners off, you know, other teams' practice squads. Could they get in the mix too? I mean, there's a little more options here than just it's Samuel and Everett, you know?
0: Yeah, McCarthy was asked about Sean Murphy Bunting and Terrell Smith this morning, and he kind of just lumped them both together and said at that point it had been one day of practice. So I imagine behind closed doors, the coaches are working with those guys in various spots to try to evaluate, all right, who has a better chance maybe of helping us Sunday if he gets pressed into duty. I'll say this much, though, and Ed Troop and I are going to talk about this more tomorrow on the Steelers report. 2-4. This reminds me of not just last year against the Colts, when, if you remember, Kyle Duggar came in, you know, fresh off the trade from New England, started at safety. Jalen Ramsey moved to safety. You wouldn't have known it the way they played. But if you go back to 2022, you remember that game against Tom Brady and the Bucks where they were running out guys whose names we didn't know at the time and never will remember again, and somehow they found a way to cobble together a win. It's a whole new coaching staff and a lot of new faces, but the Steelers have some history with, wait, who's in the secondary? Oh, and they still go out and get it done.
2: And these are professional football players that have changed teams before and maybe have gone up against, you know, Josh Downs in their career or whatever.
0: For sure. Yeah, you can never underestimate the guys who've made it to this level. And, I mean, more specifically, Murphy, Bunting, and Smith, they're not like a couple random undrafted.

0: scrappers who've pulled themselves up by their bootstraps. I mean, they were, I think, like third mid-round picks, basically, right? So there's some pedigree there in addition to the experience.
1: Brian Bacco, before we let you go, one of the things Matt and I talked about earlier in the week was the 25th anniversary of now Acrisure Stadium, originally Heinz Field, and what opened with a 16-7 victory over the Bengals. I know you've got a pretty cool perspective. This is something we talked to you about, actually, when you officially joined the team back over the summer, and you wrote a really cool article for Steelers.com about growing up the game, Section 509, going, going with your family, going with your grandparents. I know you were young, and it was a long time ago. Heck, we would have only been, 10 years old, I think, when Heinz Field, when Acrisure Stadium opened. But what do you remember about going there for the first time, that first game against the Bengals, the kind of opening of that new football ball fortress, as you call it, on the North Shore?
0: I think Jim Wexel talked about this in his piece too. I mean, just the views were not what we were used to from Three River Stadium. You were liable to
1: multi-purpose stadiums with baseball dirt still on the field.
0: Well, not like, I'm just talking about even in the seats, liable to look to your left or your right, and there's a an old man in a tassel cap chanting defense, but he's pressed against a pole or something. So, and hopefully you can see past the pole if the ball is over at the goal line. But, that was my every Sunday ritual for the most part, Section 509, row N to be exact. I think seats 15 and 16.
2: Nice.
0: So saw a lot of great performances over the years, and a lot of them just carried over from that first game where Jerome Bettis joined the 10,000-yard club, and Hines Ward went off. I mean, those were the two pillars of the Steelers' offense when that stadium first opened. And it almost doesn't even really matter who the first pillars were on the Steelers' defense, because it has just simply been passed down from era to era, generation to generation. I mean, there aren't many degrees of separation between, the 1970s Hall of Famers who played at Three Rivers and Cam Hayward, who's still on the team today. So, great. Really cool to get a chance to write that about 25 years at the place where they used to have ketchup bottles, pouring into the scoreboard in the red zone. And I guess they still do. It's just a little bit different
1: now. Yeah, it's outside of Gate C now, I believe it is, right? Right across there from the from the T on the North Shore. Brian Bacco, make sure you're checking out all his work, all his coverage, Steelers.com, and listening to him and Ed Troop, the Steelers Report, from 2 to 4 on the Steelers Audio Network. Great stuff as always, buddy. Thanks for taking the time, and we will see you on Sunday.
0: Thank you, boys. Later.
1: There he goes, Brian Bacco. One of our own. He's one of our own. Brian Bacco, he's one of our own. That's like a chant that they do in English soccer stadiums.
2: Okay.
1: Like if you, I was about to say Joe. Christian Kuntz, all right?
2: I think I heard that on Ted Lasso now, I think about it.
1: If it was the same type of, they have that chanting atmosphere where they sing songs and all that, you'd be like, he's one of our own, he's one of our own. Christian Kuntz, he's one of our own, because he grew up here.
2: Because he grew up here, okay.
1: Brian Bacco, he's one of our own. Well, he grew up here, and he has now obviously been part of the team for a few months now and doing great work on the .com and on the radio side of things. More Steelers, more Colts. When we come back, we've got to hit on a bunch of questions, comments, and concerns and reactions that we've been trying to get to this week with a little extra time in the long week. Plenty of ground to cover as we roll along here in hour number two. Euler and Williamson, it's The Drive. 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
18: So much of what we've talked about throughout the season so far is trying to figure out what the Steelers do well as a team this year. What is the identity on the offensive side of the ball? What can they hang their hat on when it comes to the defensive side of the ball? But I know one thing that logo does well throughout its entire history, and that's beat the Indianapolis Colts. And I know that this is a new year with new pieces for both teams, and it's kind of foolish to look back on history and call upon that as far as what this current matchup's going to look like. But you can't ignore the fact that a team is 28-8 against this other team in their franchise's histories. Two franchises that have been around forever in this league have had plenty of matchups against each other. And the Steelers are 9-2 in their last 11 games against the Indianapolis Colts. Again, this doesn't really mean much as far as this current matchup, Vince, but those are trends that I feel good about having on our side.
19: No, without a doubt. I think we always handled them pretty well, man. We always matched up against them. It's always been really good games. They just kind of swing out in our favor. And although this is a new scheme, this is a new team and a new coaching staff, but I think they're going to have similar results.
18: You've never lost against the Colts in your career. You were 6-0 as a Steeler against Indy. Indy hasn't even won in Pittsburgh since 2008. So it's been a long time, getting close to 20 years since the Colts have been able to come in here and win. And those Colts had, you know, Peyton Manning and Reggie Wayne, and they were balling out against everybody. That was a tough out, whether they were at home or on the road. Steelers are 5-0 against the Colts in the playoffs in their team history. 3-0 as Indianapolis, 2-0 going all the way back to the 70s when they were Baltimore. It's just one of those things where one team has the other team's number, and that has just continued to be the case for 70s, 80s, 90s, 2000s, 2010s, every era. This remains the same. The Colts have only won two straight games against the Steelers twice, in the 70s and then 2023 and 2024. But our quarterback situation was a little in the flux then. So we get a pass.
19: Man, I don't, and it always felt like that too. Like, I don't think I've ever even struggled in any of those games. I can't remember any
18: great game. Yeah.
19: I can't even remember any of those games ever being close at all.
18: Yeah, I know. And some of them were like, you put up 50 points against them.
19: Yeah.
18: Like some insane stuff. AB was jumping on field goal posts in the middle of that game after returning punts to the house. It's always been such a favorable matchup. And that is the case this year, because I'm looking at this Colts roster for 2026, Vince, and I got two spots, just two, that I can say they definitively are better than the Steelers at. One is the running back position, and there's no blame to go there with Jaylen Warren. Jonathan Taylor's better than maybe every back but four or five in this league. I mean, he's in the conversation as far as those elite backs are concerned. And then the interior of the Colts offensive line. I think it's more established than the Steelers. It's got a dude with Quentin Nelson on there that's all pro, maybe going to be in the Hall of Fame one day. It's not leaps and bounds better than the Steelers' interior, but I would take the Colts' interior over the Steelers. Offensive line as a whole, you know, I don't know if I would go Colts or Steelers. Probably lean a little bit towards the Colts. So we'll just call it those two areas. But other than that, Vince, like, I got nothing else that they are better than the Steelers at. And even at corner, with Sauce Gardner being better than any individual out there at that position, their secondary is bad too.

0: Like, it's not just an easy decision that you could say, yeah, they're better. They give up, as you pointed out yesterday, a ton of explosives in the passing game. So they're not a good football team. I feel comfortable saying that. I'm ready to put myself on the line there, Vince. Colts, not good. Beat them.
1: Yeah, we've been saying this entire week, man. This matchup is custom made for the Steelers. Looking at the roster, I don't think they have any true threats offensively or defensively that can really intimidate you or something that's going to keep you up at night. I mean, Quil Nelson is an amazing guard. Jonathan Taylor's pretty good, too. But I don't think they have enough to really scare you. And then with their travel situation, having to come to Pittsburgh after just leaving across seas, I just think it's going to put a lot of stress on them. And we also know how well the Steelers respond after, you know, just getting beat down in Cleveland. Based on what they've been able to do this year, those bounce back games that they've had, they've performed really, really well in. So I anticipate them to be able to do that again. But I don't know, man. This is a gotta have it game, too. Like, it's a big game because we got to have it, but I think it's a very winnable game, and it's in favor of the Steelers. But don't think this is a small game. This is a ginormous. This is a huge game.
0: You got to have it, and I have a lot of faith that they will have it because the last time we were in a got to have it spot, we were flying a little blind as far as how this coaching staff was going to get this team to respond to what went down in New England. How will that bounce back be achieved that we saw Mike Tomlin do through his entire tenure of his career and make sure that losses didn't compound on themselves? Well, that was a much stiffer test opponent-wise in Cincinnati. It made you feel a little bit more doomy and gloomy when it came to the outlook of that game. But the Steelers, they rose up like they have for their entirety of their franchise's history, got a big win in a gotta-have-it moment. So that gives me a lot of faith that now that they're facing another gotta-have-it moment, seeing this coaching staff get the most out of this team to get a big win against a better opponent last time in Cincinnati, they'll definitely do it. I have that kind of confidence on Sunday against the Indianapolis Colts. And the rest thing, I don't think can be harped on enough. I feel like we've mentioned that to open the show the past 3 days now, but people need to understand how big a deal a team coming back from London and having to go on the road is, and then combined with the Steelers having last weekend off. That's an advantage even if the Colts were in Indy last week and had to come to Pittsburgh. You add the fact that they were hopping across the pond to London and back, it's a massive, massive thing in the Steelers' favor.
1: For sure. And then we think about the preparation that goes into that, right? Like the ability to sit back and self-scout, figure out what they got to do, you know, get rid of some of those warts that they had, like Mike McCarthy said, clean house a little bit. And also catching some guys up to speed with Dean being out. We got to have Dele Every step up. He has to get more reps. He has to get more mental reps, spend more time with his coach that allows him to get more comfortable with the scheme. He can kind of absorb some more information, study a little bit more, give him more time to kind of get up to speed on what he's going to have to be faced with. Bringing in the veteran corner, he's going to have to come up to speed too. So just giving him amount of time for those guys to be able to learn the new system for Dalen, but just learn what they have to do and how their roles are going to evolve. That's going to be huge too. Like the amount of preparation time combined with the rest that we're going to get, and then the lack of preparation time that the Colts will have minus the rest that they're going to get. It's just all signs are pointing to Steelers winning this game in dominant fashion.
0: And if you want to see kind of the blueprint to winning this game, all you have to do is look back at last year's game against Indianapolis at Acrisure Stadium. The Colts came in, if you remember, with just one loss on the season. They were 7-1. Steelers were 4-3. It was kind of a similar spot, right, for Pittsburgh. It was a huge game. Things aren't feeling great. The vibes are a little shaky. 4-3 record. Don't want to drop down to 500, especially at this point in the season. Here comes Indy, which is lighting up the offensive side of the ball on the AFC side of the league. MVP candidate Daniel Jones, first place Colts. And the Steelers just completely dominated them on the defensive side of the ball. And it started, Vince, with holding Jonathan Taylor to just 45 yards on 14 carries. That forced Daniel Jones to throw the ball 50 times. He turned it over 3 times. Yeah. The Steelers sacked him 5 times. It's how you beat the Colts. You take him out of Jonathan Taylor. If Daniel Jones has to throw the ball 45 times, I love my odds playing Indianapolis.
1: Yeah, you just detailed it out perfectly, Tom. That's exactly what they're going to have to do this week. And it's going to look very similar to what we did last year. I mean, the game plan is simple. Just stop Jonathan Taylor from being able to beat up on you and being in manageable third down situations with Danny Dimes, become a dual threat option that he can actually convert on short and immediate stuff, which you know he loves because the number one receiving target on their team is Tyler Warren, and he's been feasting underneath. So we can't allow him to get going, and you can't let him be in those manageable third down situations.

0: situations, but that becomes a viable option. So we got to win first and second down. We got to make Daniel Jones drop back into one-dimensional passing situations where it's long and they actually have to sit back and expose that offensive line, who we've said is kind of weak at the tackles position. And it also plays in our favor, too, because we have these edge rushers that you know after the performance and the scrutiny they've been under, they are starving to get sacks again. They're ready to get back going. You know, these guys listen to the media. They like to say that they don't, but they understand what's going on. They feel that pressure. They understand that they're a top-rated defense and they've been underperforming these last couple weeks, and they're ready to get back at it.
1: And getting back at it is stopping Jonathan Taylor. And the game plan, yes, is a very simple one. Executing that is going to be a lot harder. No Derek Harmon for the Steelers. What does that mean? How do they go about that? Does Gabe Rubio get a hat and jump right into the rotation? Or Ajobidi, does he get a hat and jump right into the rotation? I would prefer to kind of get a little uncomfortable if you're Patrick Graham, if you're Mike McCarthy. Lose the rotation a bit, not completely, but a bit. And lean on Cam Hayward a little bit more in this football game. He's got a great matchup history with Quentin Nelson, who is a monster against most defensive tackles in this league. But for some reason, Cam's got his number, has had great success against him. I don't think that it's something that has to be a permanent thing moving forward for the rest of the season. Like, you go to Tampa, their running threat's not as bad as Jonathan Taylor. You'd be fine with maybe getting more of that rotation back in and keeping Cam on the shelf some more. But this week, you might need to dip him into the lineup a little bit more. You know, if you want to talk rotations, hockey, you know, sometimes Crosby has to skate on the fourth line and the first line. You know, desperate times sometimes call for desperate measures. Maybe that's what Cam has to do in this case.
0: Cam definitely has to just play more in general. I don't know if they can
1: move it forward.
0: Eventually, yes. I understand the rotation and the benefit of having him fresh in the second half part of the season. He's an older man. They want to take some of the miles off of his legs, which is cool. I'm completely okay with
1: that.
0: What
1: if the miles are good? Like, what if it helps him?
0: I don't know if it helps him. I just think it helps the team. Like, can he handle it? Sure. Like, should we try to hold on to him because he's going to play five more years? No. Like, we're not talking. We don't do this for Aaron Rodgers. Like, we don't say, hey, we need to take Aaron out in the fourth quarter.
1: We're just going to run all the time.
0: We're just going to run the ball more because, no, we don't do this. We don't have this type of governor on him. And I know defensive line is different than quarterback for sure. But still, we have no qualms about asking Aaron Rodgers to rip the ball 45 times. We don't ever talk about the durability of his arm. And I think Cam Hayward is an all-pro level professional. And at some point, you're going to have to take the bubble wrap off if you want to win games. Like, he's that dominant. Like, you don't have Harmon right now. I'm not saying that Sebastian Joseph Day and Y.A. Brad Black and all these other guys are not good players. They are, but they're not Cam Hayward. They're nowhere near Cam Hayward.
1: He's now your best defensive lineman once again and your best run-stuffing defensive lineman. That was what Derek Harmon was doing before he got hurt, and that's a good thing that Cam was kind of able to slide back into that second role.
0: Is he not your best pass defending defensive lineman as well?
1: True.
0: Like, what are we like? Calvin Bidden has more pass rush ability because he's younger and more explosive, but Cam Hayward's strength, power, and his ability to swat down passes make him elite in the pass game.
1: I was just speaking more from this matchup of Jonathan Taylor. Is for sure your best run-stopping defensive lineman now. There's no question about it. And that's something that Benton just hasn't done well in his career. But Benton has rushed the passer well at times in his career. I know Benton has to step up in the run-stopping capability with Harmon's absence. It can't be all on Cam Hayward's shoulders, but maybe putting a lot of it on his shoulders, especially for this game, can relieve a little bit of pressure off of Benton too, and he can get after Daniel Jones and have some good pass rush.
0: Side note, I seen an interesting graph on Twitter that said that Keanu Benton is the most double-teamed
1: more than anyone. I saw that
0: defensive lineman in the league.
1: What do you make of that?
0: I think that he is really, really good in one-on-one pass rush situations, and he's really, really bad against double teams in the running game. So teams are being like, hey, I mean,
1: why would we let him dominate with what he's good at when we have a real easy way to neutralize him?
0: Yeah, that's what I think. I think that is the nature of the business, and he's going to have to get really, really good at beating double teams because he's that dominant of a player. And it's perfectly reasonable to ask a person to dominate in that capacity. That's what I think.
1: It's a sign of respect, right?
0: That is the biggest thing that Mike T used to try to tell us and to get us to understand, was that as you start developing a resume in this league, people are going to start devising a plan to beat you. And he used to tell Ben Roethlisberger this in front of everybody. He used to be like, Big Ben, the entire AFC North is building their defenses to

0: combat you. Like, you're the big dog in the AFC, and you're the quarterback. You're going to – and then Ben Kryptonite was two-man. He was struggling beating two-man. And Mike Tomlin put a clip up one time. And he was like, hey, you know who faces more two-man than Ben Roethlisberger? Nobody. So guess what you're going to have to do? You're going to have to learn
1: get
0: how to,
1: better at
0: you're
1: gonna learn how two-man, to beat two-man. Yeah.
0: That's what you're going to get. So, yeah, Keanu, you're getting double-teamed because you're a nightmare in one-on-one pass rush situation. So guess what you're going to have to do? Get good at facing double-teams.
1: You can learn how to hit that curveball. All of a sudden, superstardom could be knocking on your door.
0: It's right there for you. So I think that it was an interesting graph. I wanted to bring it up because of the criticism that I had laid before him earlier in the week. But still, that doesn't give him that's not a scapegoat for him.
1: No, but it is a sign of respect around the league.
0: For sure.
1: It definitely shows that there are a lot of effort in those defensive coordinating rooms, in the defensive staff rooms, week to week towards Keanu Benton and what they're going to do against him. That's definitely what that shows.
0: For sure. Like, he's a problem. He's a good player, but... You know, acknowledging those things and being able to move forward. How many times do you think people try to isolate and get rid of TJ and stop TJ and Cam Hayward from wrecking games?
1: Constantly. The thing you said about Ben Roethlisberger probably applies to them through the AFC North, through the years that they've been in it. Offensive linemen, tight ends, guys that can stay in and chip. All of that geared towards stopping TJ Watt twice a year. And Garrett, if you're on the Ravens. You know what I mean? Like, it's all about building against your division. So, yeah, I mean... Keanu Benton, sign of respect, but, and also, again, like I said, if you learn to combat that, you're going to be a real problem for the rest of the league. Like, if you start to beat the double teams, get a little more stout in the run game, that's when you are on the field 24/7 and are one of the premier players for this team. And, you know, earn the contract that the Steelers think you are going to earn. They gave you a contract for what they think you're going to do. You start beating those double teams, you're going to do a lot of great things, and it's got to come this week, not with, you know, overwhelming consistency, like a eureka moment. Like, I know how to do this now. It's easy for me, but you have to be better this week. If you're him, all of the defensive line, it's a monumental task to stop Jonathan Taylor, and one that I think they'll be up for the challenge for, and one that I think they'll be able to execute.
0: Oh, without a doubt. Who's better? That's what I love to ask. That's my question. I always ask people, like, who better? Like, if somebody's saying that my strength versus your strength, it's all just a matter of confidence and execution, right? Like, knowing that somebody's going to come into your house and they're saying our commitment to the running game is bigger than your commitment to stopping the run. You know exactly how we get down. You know how we do business. We're not changing our business model. We're actually going to walk in here and take over your venue with dominating run force because you guys don't tackle well. That's a challenge I'm looking forward to. Like, if I'm in that front seven, I'm licking my chops. I'm like, oh, man, great. This is a great bounce back week for me, man. I get to quiet all of the haters. I get to quiet all the naysayers. And I get to do it in dramatic fashion because we know that their commitment to the running game is extremely high.
1: So you stop that running game. You force Daniel Jones to have to pass the football. You got to get after him. 5 sacks last year, like I said. Tons of pressure. Forced him into 3 interceptions. You have got to find that part of your game again. You have got to get pressure on quarterbacks. And the counter that the Colts will throw at you if they can't run the ball is getting the ball out quick and short, and that's what they like to do anyway in their passing game. So you have got to tackle the catch this week. There's no excuse about it. You give up a 5-yard catch, I'm cool with that as long as it stays at a 5-yard catch. Physicality, make that a theme throughout this football game and make sure that all of that underneath stuff stays underneath stuff. A lot of short things. Make the Colts have to methodically move the ball down the field because Daniel Jones will make a mistake if you give him enough opportunities to do so.
0: Yeah, he will. And we got to turn it into a pinata party without the blindfold on. Like, that's what it has to look like. Like, that's what I try to tell people. Like, make them one-dimensional. Let these high-pay edge rushers really get after them. Get them back on track. Show everybody that this defense can be stout, that we are this legendary defense. Go out there, earn your keep, guys. We know that you're capable of doing it. Let's get back on track. It's a great week for a bounce back week, and I believe in you guys.
1: And as far as the tackling is concerned, you inside backers, take last week's performance personally. Take what you saw on film last week personally. You know, go out there, and if you're Peyton Wilson, double-digit tackles. Patrick Queen, double-digit tackles. Have a little healthy competition in there, right? Like, who's going to be able to clean this up more? But set a tone throughout this game and have us be able to come in on Monday and say, you know what? 6 was all over the TV feed. 41 was all over the TV feed.
0: Yeah, hit everything moving, guys.
1: Everything moving.
0: Hit everything moving. We know that you guys are capable of it.
1: Get a penalty if you have to.
0: Oh, man, I'll take one.
1: Why not?
0: Hit him anyway.
1: Just one more. It's 15. We'll get it back. It's not a big deal. That's a team.

0: T.J. Watt sack on the very next play.
1: Yeah, man. Hit him anyway, man. Assert dominance. Yes. You know what I mean? Project dominance, project force. Always assert yourself. Man, hit him anyway, man. That's what we used to say down at Florida State. Like, man, hit him anyway, man.
0: We'll get that back.
1: The ball's, you don't know if the quarterback's still holding the ball. Hit him anyway.
0: Plus, you're the ref, he might not even throw the flag. You know those refs.
1: You're not sure the guy's out of bounds. Hit him anyway, man. You don't know. You don't know. You play to the echo of the whistle stops blowing.
0: Amen to that. You heard the man. Let's hit Daniel Jones out of bounds a lot. No, Vince didn't say that. That was me. All right, when we come back, it's not just on the defense for the Steelers to execute this game plan. The offense has got to score and score early in this football game, so we'll get onto that side of the ball and their matchup against the Colts next. Ed Troop also going to join us from the Steelers Report a little bit later on today. It's a Steelers Blitz Friday, getting you ready for Colts and Steelers on Sunday. Tom Opperman and Vince Williams on Steelers Nation Radio.
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3: We're still jammed up on the Parkway East inbound from Edgewood Swissvale to the Squirrel Hole Tunnel. The Parkway West inbound jamming up Banksville Road to the Fort Pitt Tunnel. In Upper St. Clair Township, a crash. Painters Run Road at Cedar Boulevard. Ed Evans, total traffic.
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14: Gonna squeeze out one more sunny day. Sunny, pleasant, high of 71. Just a few clouds tonight, with clouds increasing overnight, dropping to 49. Mostly cloudy on Saturday with a high of 72. Periods of rain on Sunday with a high of 66.
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8: I got a lot of confidence about the Steelers against the Colts. Maybe a little bit of overconfidence when it comes to the Steelers against the Colts, but I don't care because I look at this Indy team, and even though they are 2-2, they do not intimidate me very much aside from their running back. But I've seen this Steelers team stop that running back before. I've seen what that turns this Colts offense into. And then when you look at the Colts on the defensive side of the ball, pardon my French, but they're a little poopé over there. I mean, I see no real redeeming qualities. Sauce Gardner, maybe. You know, I mean, DeForest Buckner, he's been around a while. He's a vet. Got to respect him. But there's nothing there on the defensive side of the ball that they can really point to and say we're doing well. Terrible against the run. Terrible against the pass. Tons of explosive plays given up. Never sacking the quarterback. Don't do turnovers very well either. They got nothing that they bring to the table on that Indy defense.
9: Yeah, they don't, man. But that kind of concerns me. Like, I don't want to get overconfident in it. I mean, I just believe that the Steelers team is better than the Colts team on paper when you're just looking at it and how they've played so far as well. I know the records are similar, but when you just look at the statistics, it's like, man, this is not a very good team. Mm-mm. But, Tom, that brings me to an interesting point that I wanted to talk about. I was sitting here thinking about it, kind of. And I was like, man, I don't really like the method or strategy of the Steelers always performing well in bounce back weeks. Like, yes, it's nice that we don't have consistent wins. I mean, it's nice that we don't have consistent losses and that we're able to respond. But I think if we just had more consistency overall, then we wouldn't have to suffer with having to have these bounce back and get right moments. I think having less get right moments is what I'm really actively trying to achieve.
8: You're so right. It's okay to be good at bounce back games, and it's early in the season. It's fine. We can bounce back. This is our second bounce back game, though. Can't be having a fifth bounce back game. Can't be having a sixth bounce back game. You know what that leads to? It leads to 9-8. You can't do that. You're right. You have to find your consistency. It can't always be the, wow, we put it together against Cincinnati and now we have no idea what we did against Cleveland, but we're going to rally against the Colts. And then, what happened in Tampa? I can't believe we stubbed our toe down here. We're going to rally against the Saints in Paris. It's got to be consistent. You're right. And this is where it starts. You start with this win against the Colts, and then there's two winnable games on the horizon for you.
9: Yeah, like, man, I don't want to have this great surge, not overlooking the Colts at all, but I just don't want to have this amazing rebound, this amazing surge, and we go out there and we look like world breakers, and then we go and we play Tampa Bay, and we look like boo-boo again. Like, that's what I don't want, right? Like, is this opening the door for some more trap games that we can just fall into? Like, no, I'm actually trying to find, like, a level of consistency here, and that's what I'm looking forward to. Like, because, I mean, the Cowboys should have beat, on paper, the Cowboys should have beat the Buccaneers, right?
8: Yeah.
9: Like, you're looking at it, and you're like, oh, Bo's on the hot seat, 0-4, fourth-string quarterback starting, and we don't even know who this guy is, a seventh-round draft pick, right? And then they go out there, and they fumble the bag. Like, no, let's go out here and play against these teams, the Pittsburgh Steelers. Let's play against these teams that statistically we're better than, that we should be better than, and let's just smash them. Let's play consistent, complimentary football. This can be a get-right week. We can come back and we can look at the Colts as a get-right game. But let's not have any more get-right games. Like, let's get right.
8: Yes.
9: Like, decide once that this is going to be how you're going to play football. Play it the same way, similarly for the rest of the season, and let's go and get into overdrive and get into a nice winning rhythm.
8: That's part of a bounce back. That's part of the get right game, is that it leads to something greater. If you just bounce back to fall right back down into the same spot you were in,

0: you didn't really bounce back from anything, did you? You just had a temporary reprieve from being stuck where you were. So this is a big game for a ton of reasons, but you have such a favorable matchup on the offensive side of the ball, on the defensive side of the ball. Get a big AFC win under your belt, then go beat up on the NFC South basement dwellers for the next couple of weeks. And that's what the Steelers have to do. I don't want to get too far ahead of things here, but you look at the bye week on the horizon. You got four games now to go before that bye. You've got this Colts game at home. You got the road game in Tampa, neutral site in Paris against the Saints, and then you're home again against the Browns before you finally get your week of rest. 4-0 is probably achievable based on what I think the Vegas lines will be. You'll be favored in probably all of those games. We'll see what New Orleans shakes out to be, but I think you might be favored in that one, especially if you win the two games heading into it. 3-1 is probably fine. You know, you'd be in the bye at a 5-3 record, but I want that 6-2. And this might be the stiffest test in your way of that 6-2 on Sunday against the Colts. And you got a great matchup against them and you're at home.
1: Yeah, and it's so
0: get that ball rolling now.
1: It's so important for them to get the ball rolling right now because of everything that you just laid out. Like that amount of momentum going into a bye week. Like you just had a mini bye coming off a disappointing loss to the Browns, right? Imagine being able to go 4-0 in that last game, having the Browns come to Acushnet and actually get to even the score there. Like that's so much momentum carrying over into the bye that's going to allow you to be able to float into the postseason. Like, we need that. Like, that's so important. It's so critical. And that's what makes this Steelers season looking so optimistic to us, because we're like, man, these are favorable matchups. Like, this is not outside the realms of we're not grasping at straws here, Tom. Like, this is very doable. Like, when we're looking at it, we're like, man, you know, we can beat these teams. Like, we're actually the upper hand. We have the upper hand in these games.
0: And the Colts defense just doesn't match up with anything that would stymie the Steelers offense. They can play man with Sauce Gardner. They're better suited to play man than the Steelers, but they're not a great man coverage team. It's not like they can just stick on the Steelers at the line of scrimmage like some of the other teams have, like the Browns did against them. And they don't generate much of a pass rush at all, which is like, thank you. You're on your knees thanking the heavens if you find a team like that for the Steelers, because that's going to allow Aaron Rodgers to dip back into his bag and kind of turn the clock back a little bit.
1: Man, I love it. I'm looking forward to this game. I'm going to be excited for it. I can't wait to watch how they bounce back. And I just pray that they just find some type of consistency moving forward. Well, so not overlooking the Colts in any way. I just don't
0: want part of finding.
1: Yeah,
0: that,
1: I just don't want this game just to be going out there and we beat up on the Colts and then we got to refigure things out later. Like, let's really take the self-scouting serious. Let's really figure out how we want to play football. Let's re-engineer Steelers football and what it means for this group. And let's put that on display here on out.
0: Run to pass on Sunday. That is what you should do. And then maybe that's what you should do moving forward as well, as far as your offense is concerned. They're bad against the pass. They're bad against the run. They're terrible against the run. I would really lean on Jaylen Warren early in this football game. I'd establish a tone. Maybe even do the same play you win against the Bengals that set the tone early, where you had the nice diamond formation in the backfield, had Jalen leak out. This time, though, let's switch the tight end who's the lead blocker. Instead of Pat being the guy in front of him that buries somebody, it's Darnell this time that puts a Colt into the earth, and Jalen gets a nice 10-yard play, physical tone set right away, and a chunk play right away. I wouldn't be opposed to that. You know, I wouldn't be opposed to something of that nature to be physical immediately, but establish Jaylen Warren as, hey, this is what the offense is going to run through for most of this football game. And then you crush him with the explosive plays in the passing game. You beat him with DK Metcalf over the top, Roman Wilson going deep. It seems like a very simple formula on offense, just like we said the defensive formula was.
1: Yeah, I think you can just hit it right down the fairway this time.
0: Yep.
1: Like, I don't think there is any trickery needed or involved in what you guys got going on. I think the game plan is very simple. I love to disagree with you, Tom, but I really can't disagree with you because I think it's evident. I think it's evident about what we got to get done. Like, just get Jaylen going, open up that down the field passing game because they struggle there mightily. So I think we could just really have this Burger King out here, guys. You can have it your way. Like, Mike McCarthy, go out there, call a great game like you've always been calling a great game. Hit it straight down the fairway. Steelers going to win big.
0: And that's why I think it's such a good game for not just getting a win that you need, but moving forward. Since you can have it your way, what way do you want it as the Steelers offense?
1: Great point, Tom.
0: Can we do it that way? Can we execute it

that way. Well, here's a good team to go out there and try that against. Now, there'll be better teams that might, you know, give us a counterpunch to what we do well against the Colts that we will then have to readjust to. But you can really find yourself against this Indy defense. And I think the way

0: become too tough for the Colts to stop if that running game in Warren is working.
1: Yeah, I was really thinking about what I said about the Roman Wilson comment that I made the other day. And I think that having two dynamic deep threats is a great way for this offense
0: to
1: find success.
0: Yeah.
1: Like, it actually might be better because if you look at Pittman, right? Like, what Pittman does well, he does the similar things, the Skowronek, similar things, the fire move, similar things to Darnell Washington, mm-hmm. similar things to Jaylen Warren, if we're being honest. Like, he's a check down monster, third down chain mover type of guy that is good in a perimeter blocking game. And he's just a strong hand combat catch type guy. Well, we have a variety of those. We have a bunch of those guys. And we have other, also, I think Jeremy Bernard can actually fit into that role very well, too. Like, he's kind of one of those more grittier guys. He just had a clip go up talking about how exciting he gets in the blocking game. But I think what Roman brings to the table is actually kind of set apart from everybody else. Like, he's the only person that could even rival DK in actually a yards per catch average. Because he's just the most explosive person outside of DK that we have. So I think those two kind of working in tandem, attacking defenses vertically, can actually change the game. Like, when we first started thinking about this offense, we didn't consider that that could be a way that we would actually be able to attack defenses because we assumed that Roman was going to be in a third receiver capacity, a limited role. Well, now when you're thinking about his role expanding now and the options that it presents to us, like, man, with his speed and his explosive nature, being able to get down the field and challenge people when you know DK is going to carry the majority of the double teams in the brackets, like, man, once again, we could see Roman really getting vertical.
0: I wonder if they will double DK or if they'll have Sauce just kind of stay on him. I'm not sure what the Colts are going to do, to be quite honest with you. But what I do know is whoever is finding themselves on Charvarius Ward or finding a double team or whatever, that's where Rodgers is probably going to go to. And if it's Wilson versus Ward, I'm not saying Ward's a slouch. He's a good corner. He's been in the league for a long time. He's a second team All-Pro once upon a time. But those are old legs versus young legs. I think that that's a matchup that can really be taken advantage of because Sauce is going to pay attention to DK. The double teams are going to pay attention to DK. The Steelers, I think, the plan of attack for teams against them is going to look like it has for the past couple years, where it was just take out their number one threat at receiver, whether that was Pickens a few years ago or DK last year, because they got nothing else that they can really take away from us. So just all hands on deck to stop DK. I think that's probably a similar approach that you'll see the Colts do. Whether that's Sauce, doubles, whatever, leaves the door open for Roman Wilson to have a big game and really take what he has been building the past couple weeks to, I think, a whole nother level too, and maybe be the lead guy for a game.
1: I definitely think that can happen. I can see that going off. And if they do happen to put Sauce backside one-on-one with DK in their road coverage over top of Roman because of how explosive he can be in the passing game, then Pat Freiermuth is going to be wide open in the middle because he's a nightmare matchup in one-on-one situations. And I don't really see any linebackers on his roster that's going to be able to handle him one-on-one.
0: Yeah, or you just run it. Like, or you just run the ball right out. Here you go, Jalen. Take the ball. A little toss to the outside. Look at all these monsters we have blocking on the perimeter. There's 10 yards. Easy. Just feels a little... Maybe there's a little bit of an uncomfortability because how easy it feels right now as we're talking this out, but it does seem like you don't have to split the atom to get this win.
1: It goes back to what you said, though, Tom, and that was a great point that you made. What do you want to be?
0: Blind squirrel.
1: What do you want to be? Like, how do you want to play? How do you want to win? Like, what is Steelers football offensively going to look like consistently? Is it going to look more like it looked against the Browns, or is it going to look more like it looked like against the Bengals? How are you going to get it done? And I'm excited to see that.
0: We'll keep talking about how that Steelers offense might look when we come back on the other side. We'll also go back to school for a little bit. We'll talk about some of the college football going on this weekend. And we'll give out our big ballers for Sunday against the Indianapolis Colts. Tom Opperman, Vince Williams on the Steelers Blitz on Steelers Nation Radio, a part of the Steelers Audio Network.
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3: Delays continue on the Parkway East inbound from Grand Street to Stanwyck Street. The left lane is closed for that long-term road work. Also, we still have delays in the Parkway West inbound from Green Tree Road to the Fort Pitt Tunnel. That's jammed, a five-minute delay, and Evans total traffic.
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4: 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He's the seventh player in school history to score 1,000 points while carrying a 4.2 GPA. 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
18: We'll get to our big ballers in just a second for Steelers and Colts. But before we do that, we were talking about what this offense could look like, what it needs to look like maybe for the Steelers. And this is a great game to find that if you are the Steelers offense. I'm not sure if this is the answer that they want. I'm not sure if this is what they envision themselves being as an offense, but Missy said this on the show yesterday, Vince, 12 personnel, maybe 13 personnel from time to time. Just getting bigger, leaning into your size. I know that if Mike McCarthy had his druthers, he would rather have, you know, 3-4 receivers on the field, spreading it out, strictly 11 personnel for the most part. But you also have to play the hand that you're dealt sometimes. And now that Pittman is hurt, you're even more shorthanded on that hand. So, I don't know, leaning into the tight end room, leaning into the size that you have. You have a fullback on the roster as well. Leaning into that aspect might be something you want to try here in Indy and see how it goes.
19: Without doubt, man. I said that having a fullback on your roster automatically just sends a tone. Like, when you look across the NFL.
18: You said that week one we started doing the show, you're like, that's old school.
19: That's
18: right
19: old
18: there.
19: School. Like, whenever you look around the league and you just have somebody penciled in as a true fullback on your roster, it tells you how the offensive coordinator probably desires to do business. So I think we should utilize him. I think Nowakowski's a great player. He was one of my favorite players coming out. When they picked him up, I was excited about him because not only is he a true fullback, he's also very versatile as well. I think he's definitely an upgrade from Connor Hayward because he's just bigger, more athletic, more dominant in the run game. So if they want to go bigger, I'm all for that. I think we have the personnel that fits that more than we do trying to air it out in 11 personnel. And I think the mismatches are in our favor the bigger we get because I don't know if anybody's going to be able to get as big as we can get.
18: No chance, especially on the perimeter. That's just impossible. You have too much size with DK and Darnell. Pittman when he's healthy, but he's not healthy anymore. But Jeremy's a tenacious run blocker as well. Skronnik, how can I forget about him?
19: That's what he makes
18: his offensive name on.
19: Even in 11 personnel, when Ben is out there, it's pretty much 12 personnel.
18: It's like a 12 personnel.
19: It's like a 12 personnel.
18: It's like having a tight end out there with him. So you have Skronnik, and you can't tell me Roman Wilson's not capable either. You have to do that if you played under Jim Harbaugh at Michigan. That's like a non-negotiable. You have to play your ass off in the blocking game as far as your receiving position is concerned. So everybody that they have is not only capable of doing it, but they're really good at doing it. And you can really make life just so difficult on those DBs all game long if they have to block DK, if they're getting blocked by Darnell, if they're getting blocked by linemen that are swinging out in screen games. That's the other thing that we haven't talked about much. Will we get that offensive line moving against the Colts? Will they be out in space, get Faltanu swung out in front of Jaylen Warren, get Max going in space, let him rumble down the field, make some big plays? I'm very excited and curious to see if they do a lot of that because we've been on that forever. That's a huge strength to your offensive line. They're athletic on the offensive line.
19: Yeah, you know, the majority of the pressure, the limited pressure that the Colts do have, where it comes from is all from their defensive tackles. Mm. So if you really want to avoid all pressure altogether, then a great way to do that would be perimeter game.
18: Absolutely. So it's easy for the Steelers. I think it's kind of staring them right in the face what they should be. Will they go out there and execute it against the Indianapolis Colts? You also mentioned how the linebackers are weak for the Colts. Nothing that really scares you there. Darnell and Pat. How about they run some mesh concepts over the middle of the field? Make the life a living hell for those inside linebackers having to cover two really, really threatening players in the passing game for different reasons. Pat, more of that receiving tight end, but Darnell is just a bear to tackle in general. So I think that they're really going to be able to, as you said, have it your way, do the Burger King offense. But I want to see what way they like more so than the others. And that'll probably evolve as the game goes on.
19: It'll be telling to see how we play this game. And I think more than just looking at just the raw competition of this game, I'm really just sinking my teeth into the schematics. Same way defensively. Like, how are they going to minimize this run game with Harmon being out? Like, well, who are they going to utilize? What is the rotation going to look like? What type of coverages are going to be in? You know, they have limited pass catchers on the outside. We're struggling mightily in the defensive back room. So how is Patrick Graham going to utilize our defense? What is it going to look like? How are we going to get Herbert going? Is he going to get more edge rushing opportunities? Are we going to blitz him more? How are we going to use him to minimize the scramble ability of Daniel Jones? Like, what is it going to look like? I'm just very interested in the schematics this week. How are we going to play Steelers football and what Steelers football looks for this unit so we can start building some type of rapport and consistency in what that is?
18: All right, let's get to the appetizers that are on the menu before the main course of NFL Sunday. Let's go back to school real quick. Hit that bell. Let's go. It's classes in session. It's a really fun slate as far as the Saturday slate.

0: is concerned. You've got, as far as your local teams go, a couple of teams kicking off at noon. West Virginia hosting Arizona. WVU has been struggling lately. Boy, that was fun to say. They are looking for their first Big 12 win. That was even funner to say. And we'll see if they can do that against Arizona. I hope not. Oh, I'm sorry. Did that slip out? At noon, also, Pitt in the top 25. At number 25, they host Bill Belichick, and they're playing a quarterback that has barely had any starts because Pitt's starting quarterback tore his ACL and is out for the season against Florida State. That hurt, man. That hurt deep. Cut me deep, Vince. Penn State is having their whiteout game. It is a 7:30 kickoff against the USC Trojans, and we like to include the Noles in our local team because of who's in the studio with us. You got a Friday night kickoff. You're kicking off tonight in Louisville. It's a big game. Florida State is a better team than their record says.
1: They are.
0: They are.
1: Louisville's
0: a better team than their record says, too. Like, it's a good game tonight. Not it's ranked, but Louisville, Florida State's going to be a lot of fun tonight.
1: It's a scary game, too, man, because Louisville is good.
0: They score.
1: Like, they always have our number,
0: they
1: man.
0: They score
1: crazy.
0: Points. Louisville's 2-3. They're better than that, and I do think you're better than 3-2. Iowa, a ranked team playing tonight. They're on the road against Washington. Washington's favored in that game, so look out for the Hawkeyes to go down. And BYU, who is real. Like, BYU is a legit threat this year in college football. They host Iowa State. They play Notre Dame in a couple weeks. Look out for that matchup. On Saturday, Indiana at noon takes on Nebraska. It's kind of the first test for the Indiana Hoosiers this year. And Nebraska's 5-0, so they're off to a really good start. This Indiana Hoosier thing, though, Vince, you know, not to go on too much of a diatribe about it, but they were supposed to play UMass next year in their non-conference schedule, but UMass is good now all of a sudden and might have a little bit more bite to that game. Indiana cancels the game and then decides to schedule Jacksonville State instead. Like, I get that you like your strategy of soft non-conference because the Big Ten is such a bear, but can we at least play UMass and challenge ourselves a little bit? Like, are you scared of UMass?
1: Yeah.
0: No offense, UMass, but come on.
1: Yeah, I'm scared of UMass.
0: Why?
1: Why? Why would you do that? Why
0: challenge
1: would you,
0: yourself,
1: Vince. Nah, you, they're already challenged. You're in the Big Ten.
0: Nah, challenge yourself.
1: Every week.
0: It's weak. It's weak sauce. We got a Red River rivalry at 3:30. Always a great game. Texas is so much better than Oklahoma this year, so the rivalry aspect of that is going to have to do a lot of heavy lifting. UCLA and Oregon at 3:30. Don't sleep on those Bruins.
1: Hey,
0: UCLA.
1: UCLA is the best team in California right now.
0: Ooh.
1: For sure.
0: Better than USC?
1: Way better than USC. This is going
0: to
1: be a great
0: game.
1: They play.
0: They have to play this year, right? They always play.
1: Yeah, but
0: I'd have to imagine. That's going to be a great rivalry game, and that's the last game of the year, UCLA and USC. But don't sleep on the Bruins overall either in the Big Ten. They're undefeated. Oregon has been able to get picked off already this year. Bruins get by that. They're a serious threat to make the college football playoff. We also have the night game, other than the Penn State game, Alabama and Georgia.
1: Ooh.
0: See, here's the thing about a game like that, though, Vince. It's incredible. I'll be tuned in for the entirety of it. The winner of that game, driver's seat in the SEC, pretty much in Sharpie, can write themselves into the college football playoff. But the loser doesn't get knocked out very much either. You know what I'm saying? Like,
1: yeah.
0: There's not much stakes involved in the game other than putting yourself in a good position for the conference and for sure making it. But, like, Georgia loses to Bama by 3. They move like 2 spots down in the ranking, and they're just as good shape to make the playoffs anyway.
1: Yeah, but Tom, you don't watch this game for that, man. You watch this game for the purity of football, talent,
0: that's
1: and athleticism.
0: That's beautiful.
1: Like, that's what you watch. You take Alabama versus Georgia games, you drop those son of a guns in a time capsule, and you open them up 100 years later, and you say, hey, guys, this is what college football is supposed to look like. This is the identity of college football. Like, that's what it truly is down to its core. Like, you know you're going to see some incredible first-round athletes. You're going to see the most physical defenses that you're probably going to see all year. You're going to see outstanding coaching and playmaking. Like, that's what you're going to watch and see. Like, that's what makes it so exciting. It's the purity of the game in its form.
0: So poetic. Penn State, USC, the other night game. Penn State's favored. I don't know why. That scares the hell out of me. I guess the Trojans aren't given a lot of faith traveling across the country, but Penn State has not looked like a good football team.
1: They don't got it. I tell you, USC, I'm not a fan of USC, man.
0: You don't think USC's a good football team either?
1: I don't think so.
0: A couple Fugazis cutting it up here in this game, right?
1: Yeah,
0: we're all going to watch Bama and Georgia. that's where the attention's going to be. All right, that's enough of back to school. It is time for our big ballas for the Steelers and the Colts. Give me that. Yeah. There you go, Gino. Yeah. Gino, you're making your debut today.

0: on the air. Don't blow it now. Come on, buddy.
1: Gino.
0: All right, my first big baller on offense, I'll go with Jalen Warren. I think that, you know, you got to run the ball a lot to pass off of that. Warren is really, statistically speaking, one of the premier backs in the league this year. Only thing lacking is the volume of carries. He's not up there with the other premier ones. Let's get those touches up to like 25-ish in this game and ride him offensively. Your offensive big baller.
1: Offensively, I'm going Aaron Rodgers. He's going to cut it up, man. This is going to be the game.
0: This is a great game for him.
1: This is a great game. Like, he can do whatever he wants to do. Let him call the whole game.
0: Don't be touched.
1: Like, no
0: jersey
1: pressure.
0: Jersey clean.
1: I just think that he can just do whatever he wants to do, call whatever he wants to call. Even if we go out there in this game, he throws the ball 40 times, I'm not overly concerned with their ability to take the ball away or generate enough pressure to slow him down.
0: I thought you were going to go with Roman Wilson. I'm not going to lie. But that's probably going to be a byproduct of Rodgers cutting it up as Roman Wilson having a big day.
1: I think schematically what they can do is put sauce on DK and then roll coverage to Roman, and that can kind of minimize what those two dudes can do. But I don't think collectively they're going to be able to stop Aaron Rodgers from throwing the ball to whoever
0: open. He's going to find 8 different guys, 7 different guys.
1: He's just going to find the open person.
0: On the defensive side of the ball, my big baller is going to be Keanu Benton. A little bit of a challenge maybe here with the big baller. Going to have to step up in the absence of Derek Harmon. I know in the first segment of the show, I was kind of team play Cam Hayward more. But even if they do that, Benton's role is still going to have to expand. His impact is going to have to be greater than it's been the past couple of weeks. Go out there, kind of quiet the noise a little bit, and prove to everybody that you are also an ascending defensive lineman on this team, just like Derek Harmon is.
1: My big baller is going to be Patrick Queen. There's no way that Patrick Queen is going to take all the scrutiny that he had. We know your Twitter fingers, Patrick. We know it. PQ, you are Twitter fingers. You know you've seen all of that stuff. You know you've seen my tweet. Go out there, fly around, and have a fantastic game. This game is perfect for what you do, man. Bring a level of physicality and leadership to that field. Hit Jonathan Taylor in his freaking face. All of the stuff that they throw on the offensive side of the ball is underneath routes, which you're great at, flying sideline to sideline and tackling the catch. You're going to have a terrific day. You're going to ball out. Big baller.
0: When Vince and I come back, Ed Troop is going to be joining us. You hear him on the Steelers Report. We'll get his thoughts on Steelers and Colts this Sunday. Gino, the producer, also, he's so nervous. You can see the brow sweat forming right now as he gets ready to make his debut when we go around the shield later in the second hour. That's on the way on the Steelers Blitz on Steelers Nation Radio, part of the Steelers Audio Network.
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3: The Parkway East inbound jamming up Grand Street to Stanwyck Street. It's all due to road work. The left lane is closed. That road work in effect until next August. We're also jammed in the Parkway West inbound from Green Tree Road to the Fort Pitt Tunnel. And Evans, total traffic.
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12: Tom Opperman and Vince Williams back here on the Steelers Blitz. What is that noise right now? Oh my God, the studio is being invaded. E.T. has phoned home. Ed Troop sitting down in studio with us before Colts and Indy. You obviously hear Ed on the Steelers Report all over the place, too, on the Steelers Audio Network. Thanks for coming in and sitting down. You're busy, so I appreciate it.
13: You know, when I walked in the room, there was so much talent in here on and off the football field. I didn't know if I was worthy, and then you play the E.T. theme. By the way, that when I was growing up, I grew up in the 80s, so E.T. was big. So that makes sense to me, Tom. But I told you off the air, Mike Pursuta, who's the legend in and around SNR, he gives me the nickname F Troop, which is a 1960s common. None of us in this room
12: I
13: are
12: have
13: alive
12: no idea
13: for that.
12: What that even means.
13: Exactly. I'm with you. But he calls me F Troop, but I'll take ET.
12: I think ET hits a little bit more with the zeitgeist, don't
13: for sure.
12: you think?
13: For sure.
12: With the culture.
13: Yes.
12: Well, Ed, we got a big one for the Steelers against the Colts on Sunday. Vince and I have been talking through this game, though, all day and for the second half of this week. And it's hard not to see this as a very favorable matchup for the Steelers. The Colts' defense doesn't have much bite to it, and their offense is really just a one-trick pony.
13: And, you know, I look back at last year when they came into Acrisure Stadium. They were undefeated at the time, right? And they were riding that big wave, all that momentum. And what did the Steelers defensively do very well against Indianapolis in that game? They stopped.

0: dropped Jonathan Taylor,
1: yes,
0: limited him to 45 yards, right? So fast forward to this year. What do they have other than Jonathan Taylor, right? They got Josh Downs at the wide receiver spot. They got a good tight end in Tyler Warren. But if you just get after Jonathan Taylor, you stop him early in this game, force Daniel Jones to throw the football, make those mistakes. I agree with you. It feels good to me. But fellas, last night, Thursday night football, the Cowboys lose to Tampa Bay, right? We've seen this story before. So, and the weather's not going to be good. There's a hurricane
1: coming. Slop game, yeah.
0: Right?
1: Yeah.
0: Vince is from Florida. He knows that scene. It's going to be probably a tropical storm, hopefully, by the time he gets here. But it could be a sloppy game. So they're going to have to try to run the football. I think the Steelers, from a defensive standpoint, stop the run, stop Jonathan Taylor. It'll make your day a lot easier.
2: Ed, what are we going to do offensively? I keep looking at this offense, and it seems to be like Jaylen Warren is the engine that gets them going and get them fired up, and everything has to kind of roll through him. But when you're looking at kind of an inferior defensive opponent like the Colts, we can really do whatever we want to do. We can kind of go out there and really set the tone and the pace for how we're going to be able to dominate and play Steelers football moving forward. What do you think is the strategy? What do you think they're going to really lean on as we start moving forward and finding some more continuity on this offensive side of the ball?
0: Well, some of us, Vince, were up at Steelers training camp doing a show this year. Well, all of us in this room were. But we were talking, at least one guy in this room was talking about how Rico Dowdle was going to be the workhorse and outrush Jaylen Warren this season.
2: Boy,
0: was I wrong.
3: And I think I said that, too.
2: I said that as well.
3: I think Vince was saying that, too.
2: I did.
0: We're all on the same page, then. I'm happy to be wrong, because the last two games, Jaylen Warren has been the workhorse, and he has simply taken over that backfield. I mean, you look at his numbers, 34 carries, 220 yards, 6 catches for 82 yards, 302 all total offensive yards. And the weather's going to be tricky. That's your game plan offensively, too. Run Jaylen Warren. Let him be the dude on Sunday. Now, we know Michael Pittman Jr.'s out. DK Metcalf has stepped up the last two games. 8 catches, 146 yards, a touchdown on 14 targets. He's heating up. I love that idea. But maybe there's an opportunity now for Roman Wilson and Jeremy Bernard to step into this offense and come to that second or third wide receiver that they need those guys to be. Lots of offensive weapons, Vince, for this weekend, but I think it's football 101, especially if the weather is tricky. You run Jaylen Warren.
3: And then I think that moves forward with your identity on the offense and all of the other things that you just laid out with DK coming around and Roman starting to become more explosive. They can feed off of a strong running game with Jaylen Warren. And one thing that Vince and I keep harping on is that outside running game that the Steelers have starting to utilize the past couple weeks. That's Jaylen Warren's bread and butter. And it really emphasizes the size advantage that you have on the perimeter. Pittman being out hurts that, but you still have Metcalf. You still have Darnell. You still have Freiermuth. And Jeremy and Roman Wilson are both capable blockers as well. They just might not be the size freaks like the other guys are. But that's an advantage against every team in the NFL that you have, is your perimeter blocking game. Skronik, how could I forget about him? Utilize that big time. Swing it out to Jaylen Warren. Outside runs, screens. I think you should really lean on that. And that helps in the bad weather, too.
0: Yeah, no doubt. And, you know, I'm looking at also at this offensive line, guys, to have a bounce back game. You know, I'm a former lineman. I didn't play at the level of Vince, of course, beyond high school. But, you know, I was a big boy at one time, believe it or not, guys. So I was excited to see what they did against the Bengals first game out. But this is the third game now, right? Third straight game. Mm-hmm. You have Max Ionitor on that right side, Brock Hoffman on that right side. How do they bounce back? Because the Cleveland game was a mixed bag for me. Thought the first quarter and fourth quarter offensive line blocked pretty well. But they gave up a lot of pressure to Aaron Rodgers. You can't have your 42-year-old quarterback being sacked 13 times in the first four games. That's an average of 3 per game. Not going to happen, fellas.
3: It's the second most per game. Only Tampa is surrendering more sacks.
0: Yeah.
3: It's bad news.
0: Yep. Not when you're 42 years old. Not if you're 22 years old, Vince. You can't go down that much.
2: Yeah, it's never going to be a good sign. But although I think they'll be okay, because those were road games. That was a road game that they had versus the Browns. It was a short week. Ionitor going into a hostile environment where you know it got to be a silent count. It immediately takes away the advantage of an offensive lineman because they can't get the snap count because you got to go on silent. And those edge rushers, I feel, for the Browns are far more superior than the edge rushers they're going to be facing for the Colts. So probably should be able to handle them pretty well. It's going to be a good bounce back week for them. I'm excited to see how they'll perform.
0: Yeah, no doubt. And just to go along with what Vince said too, you know, you're going to have some growing pains, guys, with Max Ionitor throughout this season. He's a first round draft pick. He's tremendous, no doubt. At least from what we've seen so far, he's on that path to become a dominant offensive lineman. But you have a rookie who's going to play every snap. There's going to be growing pains along the way. There were some growing pains in Cleveland last week. I completely agree with Vince. We've been talking about that on the Steelers Report all week. Brian Bacco and I have about how good

0: good these edge rushers and these defensive lines that the Steelers have faced early on.
1: Yeah.
0: Not so much. I mean, DeForest Buckner's good. He's kind of bouncing back.
1: He's on the back nine.
0: Right.
1: Though.
0: Yeah. He's on the back nine, Tom. Good point. Yeah. So I think this defensive line they'll face on Sunday with the Colts, not as strong as what they faced the first 4 weeks.
1: Especially what they faced last week against the Browns. That is a tough defense and a tough front. And it was a tough outing for them. Let's talk about Aaron Rodgers, though, for a little bit, Ed, because this is one of those games that can really be conducive for him kind of showing a little old Aaron Rodgers, turning back the clock a bit. We hand out big ballers on Friday shows here on the Blitz, guys we think will have their big performances, and Vince gave his to Aaron Rodgers. And when you look at the lack of pressure that the Colts get, and I know Sauce Gardner is an elite corner, but other than that, there's not that much that you fear in their secondary, and they give up a lot of explosives in the passing game. This seems like a week that Rodgers can feast. It's a matchup that favors him.
0: I've said, you know, even you take a look at the blueprint last year, and I said this going into this season, you don't need Aaron Rodgers to throw for 350 yards and four touchdowns a game. I mean, that's awesome. If it happens, great. We love that. We'll welcome it. What you need him to do is protect the football, right? Last year, only 7 interceptions. And again, these interceptions this year, he had the Hail Mary at the end, not his fault, right? Roman Wilson had a tip pass earlier this season, not his fault. But he has thrown, you know, a handful of interceptions here throughout the first 4 games. They need him to protect the football. But if you can get 250 yards passing, a touchdown or two, and protect the football, that's all you need out of Aaron Rodgers. That will lead you to victory this season. I'm with you, though. This game against an Indianapolis Colts defense that has had its struggles, especially in the secondary so far, is a good game, Vince, that I think Aaron Rodgers, I'm with you. I like that game ball that you're giving him, that baller award. Is that what it's called?
1: Big baller.
0: Big baller award for Aaron Rodgers. This is a game for him to get back and get right to. He had his struggles early on in Cleveland. Came out with that opening touchdown. Great. Second and third quarter, not so much. But again, he was under a lot of pressure. Got sacked a lot.
1: That's the key.
0: It all goes back to that offensive line. You got to protect this 42-year-old quarterback.
2: Ed, also on the defensive side of the ball, I picked my big baller to be Patrick Queen. I just think that he is going to have a great bounce back game because of the poor performance that he had last week against the Browns, and also losing Derek Harmon. Like, our number one run-stopping defensive lineman right now, it's going to be more tackles to be had out there. He led the team in tackles a couple games, and he was always high in the tackle chart. How are we going to be able to fill in that role? And for me, it was Patrick Queen. What do you think they're going to do to try to replace him in a way?
0: Well, that's what I was going to ask you, Vince, because all week long on our show, we were talking about the missed tackles last week for the Pittsburgh Steelers, right? 14 missed tackles in that Thursday night game. They've missed a lot this season. And I thought of you. I said, I wonder what Vince Williams is talking with Tom Offerman on the Blitz this week about the middle inside linebacker play, because they had a rough game in Cleveland. And not just Patrick Queen, but Peyton Wilson was exposed a few times too. Just a lot of missed tackles. I would hope in the 10 days leading up to this that Patrick Graham, who, by the way, I think the world of. I'm a huge Patrick Graham guy. I think he's a future NFL head coach in the making. What did that staff do, though, in these 10 days to clean that up? He spoke about it in his press conference earlier this week that, look, they're not going to hit in practice, but they can run drills. They can do different things to get prepared to be able to tackle better. But, Vince, I hope they've had enough time in these 10 days to figure that out, because Jonathan Taylor is the type of cat that if you start missing tackles on that dude, he's going to go downfield and put up big splash plays and make you pay the price. They have to get home on Jonathan Taylor early and often in this game, and they got to clean up that tackling. So hopefully Patrick Queen, Peyton Wilson, I think in the middle, pivotal for these guys this week to have good games and make those short tackles.
1: Talking to Ed Troop here on the Steelers Blitz. You can hear Ed with Brian Batko every day, 2 to 4, on the Steelers Report here on the Steelers Audio Network. T.J. Watt is having a Defensive Player of the Year type of season. He has bounced back as an individual from his season last year in a big way through the first 4 games. He's only like 3 sacks off of what he had last year. He's got the pick 6, huge forced fumble and recovery against the Cleveland Browns. But his running mates the past couple weeks, Ed, have been on the milk carton a little bit too much. How are the Steelers going to be able to get Alex Highsmith going, and maybe more specifically get Nick Herbig going, who has yet to have a sack yet this year?
0: Yeah, you know, it's interesting, Tom. We had you on our show yesterday on the report, and you brought this up, and I had not thought about it all week. And then after you said it, I started thinking to myself, you know what, Tom's right. You love to hear that, don't
1: Blind
0: you?
1: Blind squirrel again. That's 2 times in this
0: in
1: show
0: the
1: that I found
0: household,
1: my nut.
0: In the Offerman household, Vince, I'm sure he loves to hear, hey, Tom, you're right. Something that us that are married don't hear very often. But, you know, Tom, they have not had the splash plays from those other guys in the unit. I mean, coming into the season, absolutely the best edge rusher unit in the NFL. And then you throw Jack Sawyer in, who potentially could be that dude as well down the road. But they haven't produced outside.

0: out of T.J. Watt. And T.J. Watt, by the way, has played less snaps so far this season than he did last year, right?
1: Yeah.
0: And he's still producing at that level, which probably tells you that that's probably his wheelhouse. That's probably where a guy like T.J. Watt should be with that number of snap counts that he's going to be able to produce like that. Maybe Nick Herbig, to that argument, needs more snaps, needs to be on the field more to be able to produce and get home. You know, Alex Highsmith got off to a good start for the first couple of games, as did T.J. Watt, but he's kind of disappeared. He's taken a step back. Hopefully this week, maybe they dial up more blitzes to answer your question, Tom. Maybe they get more blitzes going with those guys. Look, they're going to feast as much as they can when they're on the football field. The opponents that they've faced, Vince, the last few weeks, though, have also shut those guys down. They've had a strategy to double team some of those guys on the outside. And maybe with that, they gave T.J. Watt opportunities to sneak in. I think this is, again, a good get right game for that unit as well, Tom. The edge rusher unit to get right this week against an Indianapolis Colts defense. They definitely can be exposed.
2: Yeah, but we say edge rusher, right? But I'm looking at Herbig and I'm like, man, can we even classify him as an edge rusher anymore because of the limited amount of opportunities he's had to be toes on the line attacking offensive tackles? And how are we going to utilize him? As I've been looking at him right now in the Patriots game, I loved his usage. He was playing in kind of that slot Sam linebacker role off the ball, dropping into quarters, bringing some quarter pressure on the edge. But man, since he hasn't had a lot of production and we're actually starting to judge him for it, and he was paid like an edge rusher, we got to get him more rush opportunities so we can hold him to the standard of being a premier edge rusher. So I don't know what they're going to do. I'm kind of looking at Patrick Graham this week as a bounce back week and how they're going to utilize him more to get him more involved, because he has to end up being a dynamic playmaker for him if we want to move forward and get legendary. Like, yes, he's a part of this edge rushing group that we were like, man, this is the best edge rushing group in the league. But if you're not letting them rush, then can you really call him a part of the edge rushing group?
1: No. I mean, the name of the game with that position is sacking the quarterback, and he's got zero right now.
0: Yeah, and last year that was my biggest, you know, pet peeve, if you will, argument that Nick Herbig wasn't on the field enough.
1: Exactly.
0: And he was almost flip-flop to T.J. Watt so far. When he was on the field with limited snaps, he was putting up big numbers. Well, this year, you know, maybe it's just as simple as that equation. Vince, they need to rotate Nick Herbig in more and put him in opportunities where he can make an impact in this football game. I need to see more out of Alex Highsmith too, guys. I absolutely do. The season started out good, as I said. Got a handful of sacks. Was right there in the top five with T.J. Watt through the first couple weeks. But as you said, Tom, he's disappeared as well the last few weeks. So hopefully they can get those guys involved. But I go back to your position, Vince. The middle linebacker group is really what I'm looking at. They got to clean up their game this week.
1: Last thing for you here, Ed. Obviously, the secondary is thin and getting thinner. Traded Joey Porter Jr., Jamal Dean injury. Terrible timing as far as that's concerned. How do you expect them to survive in that secondary for the next few weeks as they try to kind of recalibrate? And is this not a great matchup, too, against the Colts? No real threats in that receiving room.
0: Yeah, Vince played for a guy that was here for 19 years that always talked about next man up, right? One man's misfortunes is another one's gain, or whatever that goes with. So there's a guy on this roster like Dalen Everett, right, who I was very high on coming into this season as a potential fit down the road, the third pick from Georgia. I think he's going to be great. So now he has an opportunity to get into this lineup and be able to contribute, Tom. Now he's going to have some growing pains, too, in corner. You know, last week he had that miscommunication with the safety, Vince. He got beat on that big pass play downfield to Denzel Boston.
2: But did he, Ed? Was it? But did he get beat? I don't know.
1: I think it was more Rayshon Jenkins.
2: I don't know.
0: It was the safety not picking
1: it
0: up. I think
1: it was more Jenkins.
2: I think it probably. It
0: was communication.
1: And Jenkins got the bench right
2: after,
1: too.
2: Everybody was playing cover, too. Yeah. So
0: I'm with you. Dude, I love that argument because, like I just said, I'm a big Dalen.
1: Makes it look better, right?
0: Yeah. I'm a big Dalen Everett guy, so thank you. I like that. But, you know, you're going to go through some growing pains then. I think it's a good opportunity for him, opposite side of Asante Samuel Jr. Maybe Jalen Ramsey. You know, there's all this talk that we can't put Jalen Ramsey back on the outside as a corner. Why not? I mean, he made half of his NFL career there. Mm. Put him back in that spot. Give him a test. Oh, Tom doesn't like it.
1: I get a little nervous about that.
2: This is why, Ed, because I'm tired of the Steelers putting old corners at corner.
0: Okay.
2: Like, I'm not a fan of old corners at corner. If you look at the last old corner we had that played well at corner was Joe Hayden.
0: Yeah.
2: And then when he got old, he wasn't good anymore. Like, I don't like the old corners going to corners. I think Jalen is doing fantastic at the role he's been playing at. Let's leave Unk alone and allow him to continue to be successful.
0: So you'd rather see Dalen Everett than opposite side of Asante Samuel Jr.?
2: Well, without a doubt. I understood when we brought him in. That's what were the expectation, right?
1: Like Splash Echols out there if you need to a little bit, too.
2: I'll take that, too.
1: Just a little bit.
2: A little bit.
0: And it would be really nice to get Deshaun Elliott back. That would help,
1: yes,
0: too.
1: Yes.
0: To see him and Brisker and then Jalen Ramsey rotating in. So, you know, if they can get Deshaun Elliott back, though, everything I've been hearing, Brian Bacco was talking about today on

0: on our show. He's not too optimistic. It's maybe not quite
1: ready. Didn't seem like he ramped up enough this week. Right.
0: Yeah. But it'd be nice if they can get Deshaun Elliott back. Maybe by next week in Tampa, he could be back in the fold at that safety position, because I want to see Brisker and Elliott together, which is what it was meant to be. That's why they brought Brisker in here.
1: What's your gut say? You think they get the win?
0: Oh, yeah.
1: Rebound nicely?
0: I called win before the start of the season. The Colts haven't been in. I mean, I know they've won two straight, but look who they've beaten, right? The Texans have yet to win a game. The Commanders, Ravens took care of business week one. Now, they did play a competitive game in Kansas City. But that might be more on what the Chiefs weren't doing for what they did do in that game, 33-30 in overtime. I like the Steelers this weekend against the Colts.
1: Ed, E.T., thank you so much for phoning home with us. We really appreciate it. We'll talk to you down the road real soon.
0: Let's do it again, guys. This is awesome. Good to be in the same room with all of you.
1: It's Ed Troop. Hear him every day, 2 to 4 on the Steelers Report with himself and Brian Batko. Vince and I come back. We're going around the shield. And Gino, the producer, makes his debut on the show. Very exciting times on the Steelers Blitz on Steelers Nation Radio, part of the Steelers Audio Network.
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7: Delays on the Parkway East inbound Grant Street to Stanwyck Street. The left lane is closed for construction. Also, the Parkway West inbound is jammed Green Tree Road to the Fort Pitt Tunnel. An accident in Greenfield on Beechwood Boulevard at Monitor Street. And Evans Total Traffic.
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5: Going to squeeze out one more sunny day. Sunny, pleasant, high of 71. Just a few clouds tonight with clouds increasing overnight, dropping to 49. Mostly cloudy on Saturday with a high of 72. Periods of rain on Sunday with a high of 66.
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9: Back here on the Steelers Blitz with Vince and Tom. Gino's going to jump on the mic in just a second. We're going to go around the shield. But Vince, before we do that, had some really terrible news break as far as the NFL world is concerned. And one that hits close to home, too, with a local legend passing away. Mike Ditka, Super Bowl champion with the 1985 Chicago Bears. Really the icon when it comes to the Chicago Bears franchise. Tight end for the Pitt Panthers, Aliquippa boy, passes away at the age of 86. Legend doesn't even begin to describe who he was, Vince. Obviously, us here locally in Pittsburgh means maybe a little bit more, and then in Chicago he means a ton, but every NFL fan knows who Mike Ditka was.
10: Man, just the embodiment of what it means to just be a Pittsburgh Steeler person. When you just think about what that is, just hard-nosed, down to business, no BS type of guy.
9: He could have worn the black and gold, you're saying.
10: Oh, my goodness. He would have been a fantastic fit for the black and gold, man. It's very rare that you get that combination of personality, work ethic, and talent on top of it. And Mike Ditka is one of those guys who embodies that to the core. Just a straight dog in every aspect of the game. Player, coach, anything he ever touches hands on, turned to gold. He's an amazing dude.
9: Great, RIP legend. Great tight end, too. Taken in the top five of the draft. A legend at Pitt as far as the tight end position is concerned. But yeah, obviously the coaching is what people remember the most when it comes to Ditka. And he had that look, right? The sweater, the swag, the mustache, the aviator sunglasses, the cigar. He was larger than life, truly an iconic figure. Did you ever see the movie Kicking and Screaming with Will Ferrell?
10: Absolutely.
9: He was amazing in that movie. He showed some charisma and a really good sense of humor side of himself.
10: But he's always had that.
9: Yeah.
10: That's who he been.
9: It just came out on the screen.
10: I'll never forget watching some of those Bears interviews with him. He was always just a beast in the interviews with how he handled the media, man. Just so charismatic. Just, man, I don't know. Just can't say enough good stuff about Mike Ditka. Great guy.
9: Do you think Will Ferrell was intimidated in that movie when he had to call him the juice box guy?
10: Tell
9: him to go get the juice box?
10: How do you not be intimidated by Mike Ditka?
9: Right? Like, after the outcut, he was like, listen, Mike, I'm sorry. I'd never call you the juice box guy for real.
10: My bad, Mike.
9: Do you want a juice box? Because I'll go get you one.
10: The Ditka part was like, yeah, make it fruit punch.
9: R.I.P. to Mike Ditka. Truly a legend. I'm going to go to the Pitt game tomorrow. I mean, have to imagine there's going to be tons of tributes towards him there. I have a Ditka jersey hanging in my closet. That'll be getting broken out and worn on Saturday. Let's move on to Around the Shield, and let's welcome to the program for the first time our producer, Gino. Gino?
11: What's going on? Thanks so much.
9: Hold on. Did I tell you that you could talk yet or not?
11: You pointed at me. I jumped the gun. I'm sorry.
9: All right. Yeah, maybe that was a false start on my part. But Gino's going to help guide us through the league's matchups, Vince. Around the Shield is the segment that we get to now every Friday towards the end of the show. What else is happening in week 5? before we get to Gino guiding us, being our Sherpa.

0: Last night, Vince, we saw the Cowboys beat the Buccaneers. Wrong. It was the Buccaneers getting the surprising win of the year so far. We all just kind of defaulted into the Cowboys winning, but no. It's Tampa Bay finally gets their first win of the season. But I love how no one is looking at that as, oh, Tampa Bay, they're galvanized now. That was a big win for them. Can they survive until Baker's back? It's just all pointing and laughing at Dallas.
1: Yeah, man, like this is crazy, right? I have no idea what's going on in the NFL. That was one of the biggest upsets I think we're going to see all year. We're going to be talking
0: about
1: that.
0: Like, why do we predict these games?
1: I don't even know. Like, that's so crazy. Like, think about the talent that Dallas has. Think about the franchise quarterback locked in, two franchise wide receivers. The defense is on the upswing. Like, just trying to get everything done. Jerry pushing it, trying to make forcing trades, accepting everything, trying to win now, and just can't get it done. Like, shooting themselves in the foot at every turn. Like, come on, you know this is going to have ramifications down the line. You just know at some point they're going to look back and regret this mightily. And what a horrible way to lose.
0: If only there was a certain Pittsburgh guy, a head coach that they had in the fold, they could probably use him right now. An experienced veteran who's won a lot in his past, that was winning a lot in Dallas, and maybe you shouldn't have just hit the eject button because your quarterback got hurt for one season. I'm sorry. I'm glad he's here now. All right, Gino, what do we got this week? What's going on in the NFL? What's our first matchup?
2: All right, we'll start in London. We've got the Jaguars taking on the Eagles, 9:30 a.m. kickoff. Obviously, you guys talk about how talented the Jaguars are. That's going to be a good matchup.
0: And I'm looking forward to seeing what the Eagles can do as far as a response is concerned, having to fly to London to make that response. And if I'm not mistaken, they left today, Vince. They are leaving on Friday to get to London on Sunday. They've done their research. They think it's the best way to go about it. I don't know. This could get real ugly for Philadelphia real fast. They just traded Cam Jurgens. Lane Johnson just surprise retired on them, and good for him. He's a future Hall of Famer. He just doesn't have it anymore. And if it's good for him to recognize that and be able to step up and make that tough, tough decision that he had to make. So kudos to Lane. Good luck to him. But it puts the Eagles in a really tough spot. And now Jacksonville, as Gino alluded to, they're rolling, man. They got a lot of talent, and this is their home away from home. They love London. So Jacksonville is going to be a tough test.
1: Oh, man, I got Jags by a lot, man. I think
0: by a lot.
1: Lane Johnson, see, nobody's retiring from a team that's about to win a Super Bowl. I don't care what you're talking about. Nobody's retiring from a Super Bowl contending team. Lane Johnson seen the writing on the wall, and he made his exit. He politely bowed out. And I definitely understand him.
0: That's a tough career, too. He got hurt a ton through it.
1: He got hurt a lot, but nobody is quitting on a team that they see as a Super Bowl contender. It doesn't work like that. The Jags are going to win big. They do this trip all the time. They know exactly what to expect from it. The organization has prepared them for it. They do it so much. It's become second nature to them. And they are firing on all cylinders, offense, defense, and special teams. I got the Jags taking this one.
2: Then we go at the 1 o'clock kickoff. We got the Dolphins hosting the Bengals. Miami's still looking for its first win on the year, but you know, obviously we talked about how tough it is to go down in Florida and beat Jacksonville. I would imagine going to Miami and playing there is also a tough task for them.
0: Yeah, it's tough, but the Bengals are going to win. They have to, right? Their back is against the wall. You can't be 2-3. All of a sudden, you would flush that great start right out or flush it right down the toilet if you were Cincinnati. So they'll get a win. They'll go down and beat Miami. Miami, I don't know how much they're really trying to win this year. Like, wink, wink, nudge, nudge. Obviously, they're not tanking outwardly, but I don't think they're as devastated as other teams that are in the 0-4 hole are. I think they're looking at it as, Jeremiah Smith looks really good every Saturday, or there's a lot of quarterbacks out there, but Malik Willis looks okay for them, too. So Miami's in a spot where losses don't really matter to them this year.
1: I mean, they've done it before.
0: They tried to tank for Tua, right?
1: Yeah, they tanked for Tua. They did it before. So it's. I mean, it's not a diss. I don't think you can say that it's above them. Like, know what I mean? They've definitely did it before. But yeah, man, absolutely. I think Joe Burrow's going to fry those guys. Bengals win big.
0: What's next, Gino?
2: So then next up, we've got the Raiders hitting the road and taking
0: Excuse me. That's the Raiders. There you go.
2: Raiders taking on the Patriots at 1 o'clock. Raiders 3-1. Pats 2-2, coming off of a big win against the Bills.
0: How about the open for this line too was 8.5, and then Vegas was like, whoa, because that was open obviously at the beginning of the season. Raiders are a lot better than we thought they would be. I actually think the Raiders go into Foxborough and pull off this upset, Vince. I think that they're a well-coached team. I think the young Kubiak is really got something there. And a team that has a really good leadership aspect

to it when it comes to guys like Kirk Cousins. Max Crosby's been around the block for a while now. I think there's a galvanization probably happening off of that Kansas City loss. I think that there's a lot of optimism, a lot of upbeat going on when it comes to that Raiders locker room. I'm not saying that they were happy after the loss, but

0: And for New England, they're going to be kind of high off their horses after popping the Bills and ruining the Bills' undefeated season. And I think they're going to come out and have a little lull, and the Raiders are going to be able to capitalize on them.
1: Next up, Saints hosting the Vikings. That's also a 1 o'clock kick.
2: Minnesota will get this win on the road against the Saints because their defense is too good, and the Saints just, I don't think, have enough to overcome that. Minnesota will get in trouble when they play real, real juggernaut-y type of offenses. And like a healthy Bears, although they already kind of shut down a healthy Bears team. So maybe I put my foot in the mouth there. My point being is they will handle the Saints on the road. I got a little too excited about the Saints at the beginning of the season. They're probably more just a mediocre team. So 5-0 Minnesota Vikings team. Who would have thought that would have been the case at the start of the season?
0: I don't know. I think the New Orleans has enough offensively to kind of figure out this Flores thing. I think they have a little spread game.
2: Surprised you
0: Superdome's
2: say that.
0: A super tough place to play in. I just don't see the Vikings being able to go. I don't believe in their offense. They didn't score that many points. They didn't even score a touchdown against the Dolphins, right?
2: No.
0: And I definitely believe.
2: The Dolphins.
0: I definitely believe that New Orleans can put up some points. One thing they can do is they can score, and I think they'll figure out the Flores situation, and they'll at least get 21. I'm not sure if the Vikings can keep up with the score.
2: Do you think Kyler Murray can emerge, though? Do you think he can finally start to have it click in?
0: Yeah, I think he will get it. I think he can get it. They're very capable. But I think on the road, it's just going to be a tough test. They're not going to have that advantage that a year and a half. Like, the Flores blitzing scheme works really, really well when they're at home, because we always talk about how loud it can get. Offenses have to work on the silent count. Mm-hmm. But I don't think they're going to have that advantage this week, because the Superdome is going to be favorable to the Saints.
1: Browns and Jets at the Jets at 1 o'clock. And I saw a lot of people were saying that because the Browns went over the Steelers, that they might be, you know, they might go into New York and get
2: high on their own supply.
1: Right. Yeah. So that might be an interesting game. What do you think, Tom?
2: I think the Jets are feisty. I think that it could be a pretty close game between these two teams. But it really kind of smells like the Browns are going to be 4-1, which is just insane and hard to process. But the schedule is favorable for them. They are a fourth place team, after all, so they're going to get these matchups. I think the Browns do get the win.
0: I think the Browns get them, too. I think it's a favorable matchup. The Browns are great defensively, and I think the Jets are going to struggle offensively. And then Deshaun is figuring it out. They got some dynamic playmakers on the outside. We really undermine how good that wide receiver core was. Even though we did say that they were pretty good, they're better than we actually said they were, because
2: like Boston's going to be a stud.
0: Yeah, like the quarterback can actually get them the ball. So, yeah, I think the Browns are going to pull this one out.
2: Yeah, and you know what? I hate how much I keep having to say this. I really am a fan of Todd Monken. I think he is a great coach for Cleveland, and I could totally see him being just so surly all week. He'd be like, you guys think you're special because you beat the Steelers? You ain't crap. You haven't done it. You know what I mean? And just keeping the focus there with them. Like, nothing has been accomplished yet. We've just started taking our baby step as far as the season is concerned. I just think he's that kind of guy. So I think Cleveland's going to have the focus, Gino.
1: I can see that as well. Not trying to tease too far into the future, but a potential toilet bowl of the week here. We've got the 0-4 Titans hosting the 0-4 Texans at 1 o'clock.
2: Well, Gino, here's the thing. I didn't establish that the toilet bowl was going to be a thing yet, so you just blew it right there. I mean, no one knows what the hell we're talking about. We're going to pick, it's a new feature we're going to do on the show. We're going to pick the worst game of the week. We're going to call it the toilet bowl. We're going to flush it down the pipes. That's okay, Gino. It's a rookie
1: mistake.
2: Sorry,
1: I jumped the gun.
2: That's
1: there
2: okay.
1: Again.
2: It's all right. It's
1: Jeez,
2: fine.
1: Oh,
2: stop
1: man.
2: Talking. No, I'm just kidding. You're doing a great job. But yeah, this is a stinky game. I mean, this game just sucks. And Houston will probably get the win and get themselves kind of that little like breath of air. The little beep on the heartbeat monitor will start to happen for them. But they're probably done anyway. And Tennessee just looks hopeless this year.
0: Yeah, man. I think the only losers here is the people that actually have to watch this game. Do we have to pick a winner? Like, I don't know, Tom.
2: Let's leave it at that. Next.
1: Commanders, Giants at Washington.
2: Here's another game that really doesn't have much attraction. I did see Jaden Daniels is back, though, for Washington. That's bad news for the New York G-men. I think the Giants is just going to be a really fun experiment all year long now, where it's just like, how long do they keep this going? How long do they win with Jameis? And do they eventually turn to JJ?
0: I mean, it's the direct opposite of what we see with the Houston Texans and the Tennessee Titans. Like, I just watch the game just to watch what Jameis is going to do, right? Like,
2: Jameis he is that kind of quarterback.
0: He's just good for TV. He's so polarizing.
2: He's like, the quarterback you love, Vince. He's the vet that has nothing to lose.
0: I love
2: him. Going out here and balling.
0: And every time he wins, he gives these quirky, crazy interviews at the end of the game.
2: He was like a team captain as the backup quarterback.
0: It's amazing, man. Like, I love Jameis. I'm watching Jameis.
2: Instead of rallying around Dart for the pregame speech, it was Jameis that they would rally around. So... when

0: Winston is one of those like larger than life figures when it comes to the NFL. Like, he's not a bad player, but he's not an all-time great.
1: Right.
0: He's good-ish at times. You know what I mean? Like, he can't even fully say he's a good player either, but he's there, and his personality is just A1.
2: He's our generation Ryan Fitzpatrick. That's what he is.
0: He got a little more personality about him, too.
2: Does he have a little bit more?
0: Fitz has some personality, like, too. Ripping the shirt off, big beard.
2: Fitz got some bars.
0: That's true. All right, we got a couple more games we need to get to here, Gino.
1: Next up, big one here. Dub Bears at the Packers.
0: Great rivalry game. Chicago, I don't know what Caleb Williams' status is. I just think that Chicago's getting the job done with backup quarterbacks. That's a scary thing. Ben Johnson will beat Matt LaFleur. Packers don't really impress me. Yeah, I'll take the Bears in this game.
2: It don't matter. Bears got him. Ben Johnson can roll anybody out there. Quarterback, he'll win. He's a great coach.
1: All right, then at 4:05, Chargers hosting the Broncos.
0: Good get-right spot for the Broncos. They definitely are going to need this bounce-back win. And how about Sean Payton already kind of taking most of the play-calling duties away from Davis Webb?
2: We knew that was coming.
0: A little early for that.
2: We already knew that was going to happen, though. We're just waiting.
0: I feel bad for Davis Webb. I do.
2: Like, he was just, like, looking at him. I seen him, like Sean Payton was, like, sweating on the sideline, just staring at him.
0: Like, he was fiending.
2: Webb's looking at his play sheet. He's, like,
0: can I get some of those play calls, please?
2: Sean Payton, like, you better call it right.
0: Yeah, so poor Davis Webb. He's going to now have to just be the guy that he was before, the passing game coordinator, game plan guy, but no play calling.
2: Nah, whatever. Broncos win. Chargers are going to get mopped. They're going 0-5.
1: Detroit at Arizona at 4:25.
0: Detroit will win this football game. Arizona had their moment in the sun in week one when they had their big win against the Chargers, and now they're just as bad as we always thought they would be in the Arch Manning sweepstake.
2: Absolutely. Let's go. Detroit got it.
1: Seahawks hosting the 49ers.
0: Now, this is the game. This might be the game of the week here. Oh, San Fran versus Seattle. Big rivalry. These teams hate each other, and they're good. So it's got all the elements. And, Vince, they're healthy. So, like, we're getting best on best between Seattle versus San Fran.
2: I got the unks, man.
0: I'm taking Seattle.
2: I just want to see the unks win. I don't know who's going to win. I have no clue who's going to win, Tom. You know, I do not know.
0: But you like the unks.
2: I just want to see the unks win.
0: I just think Seattle's going to give them the punch. I think they're going to be the team that knocks them back down to that. Give them that first loss, kind of knocks them back down to earth a little bit. Last game, Gino, go.
1: Sunday Night Football, Falcons hosting the Ravens.
0: A lot of interest here in Steeler Nation. See what the Ravens do on Sunday night. And Falcons have been an incredibly fun watch the past couple of weeks, but let's see what it looks like outside of the AFC or the NFC South division. Let's see how your competition translates against a team like Baltimore. And that's in Atlanta, so that's an advantage. M&T Bank Stadium at night is a tough place to play.
2: Man.
0: But Atlanta, the Mercedes-Benz Dome, is a tough place to play as well when the Falcons are good, and that town's excited. They got momentum riding behind Atlanta. It'll be tricky, but I bet Baltimore. Oh, no, you know what? I'm going Atlanta. I just remembered Lamar's probably not playing.
2: Lamar's not going to play, but it doesn't matter, man. I think Baltimore is going to pull this one out.
0: How do you think you did, Gino?
1: Solid. Some things to work on. We'll discuss.
0: You're damn right we will discuss.
1: We'll look over the film, right, Vince?
2: Absolutely. We need some self-scout. Gotta clean up our house, Gino.
0: Producer Gino making his debut. Great stuff there. When Vince and I come back, we'll make our final predictions when it comes to Steelers and Colts, make our game picks, recap our picks around the league, all that fun stuff next on the Steelers Blitz on Steelers Nation Radio, part of the Steelers Audio Network.
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4: The Parkway East inbound jamming up Grand Street to Stanwyck Street. The left lane is closed for that long-term road work. Delays on the Parkway West inbound from Green Tree Road to the Fort Pitt Tunnel. That area jammed, a five-minute delay, and Evans total traffic.
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0: out is North Hills senior basketball captain Nathan Schonbacker. He's the seventh player in school history to score 1,000 points while carrying a 4.2 GPA. Nathan also volunteers in his community and has helped raise money for Children's Hospital.
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12: We got final predictions of Steelers and Colts coming up in just a few minutes. How we think this game will shake out. We'll make our game picks too around the league, and Vince is really running up the score as far as I'm concerned there. But, you know, I had an okay week. We tied this week at least, so there's progress being made. Before we get to that, we're going to do something new here on the last segment of Fridays. We're going to assign a game of the week in the NFL schedule and a toilet bowl of the week in the NFL schedule. Vince, I think our game of the week is very obvious. We will crown it the Seattle Seahawks hosting the San Francisco 49ers.
13: Easily. Like, this is going to be a fantastic game. I can't wait to sit down and watch it.
12: It's going to be incredible. You know, runner-ups, I think Philly and Jacksonville is a solid matchup, but it's early at 9:30 in the morning. We're barely waking up. The crust is still in our eyes. Like, you got the Bears and the Packers. That's a fun rivalry game, but the Packers just don't really have that much juice right now. Raiders in New England for the Patriots. That's a good matchup, too, but it all pairs in comparison to that Niners

0: and Seahawks matchup. Our toilet bowl of week five, Vince, I think we're going to go with the 0-4 Houston Texans versus the 0-4 Tennessee Titans. Flush them.
1: Oh, yeah.
0: Just looks bad.
1: This is terrible.
0: This looks real bad.
1: Bad football, too.
0: I'm so surprised by the Houston Texans, too. Almost like I'm like a disappointed father in a way. It's just like, what are you doing? Why are you this bad this year?
1: Man, I think they like, man, we're going to need Jeremiah Smith next year. Like, I could see some freaking, not collusion, but tanking. They need to investigate. Come on, Goodell. Get him. Nobody goes from almost winning the Super Bowl to looking this bad, this pitiful, and then their coach not being on the hot seat.
0: And he's not. They're not even talking about it.
1: They're like,
0: I was going to say that, like, how has that happened in the facility yet where it's just like, I'm not saying a real conversation, but like maybe you're having lunch with a guy in the front office and you just like sipping coffee and you're just like, Jeremiah Smith odds are going up and up and up every week. I mean, that'd be pretty nice having that Buckeye in the fold.
1: Tom, they're not even talking about him being threatened or this has been disappointing. Like, nobody's even mentioned it. They're just like, most teams that are supposed to be Super Bowl contenders, if they go 0-4,
0: sky's falling.
1: Like, nobody's even talking about it.
0: But Jeremiah Smith could be a Houston Texan, and that could help a lot. That's the toilet bowl of the week. All right, let's get to our picks now. Tom and Vince both went 1-2 last week. Very weird that I read myself in the third person there, but I was looking at my name on the sheet of paper, so that's why it happened. I am now 2-10 on the season. You are 8-4 on the season, so I'm chipping away, baby. Just keep chipping away at the stone. All right, pick first, Vince. You get to lead off again. You tied with me this week, but we go golf rules. You know, who gets the tee box? Since you won the previous couple of holes, you still have honors.
1: I got the unks.
0: You're going to take the +3.
1: I take the plus three. I think the unks are going to show us that they are actually Super Bowl bound. Like, they are the top team in the league. Well, not top team in the league, but they're definitely going to say that
0: they are right now.
1: Dominant.
0: If they beat Seattle, and I had them in number one in the power rankings this week anyway, but if they beat Seattle, they're legitimately, no questions asked, the best team in the NFL this year.
1: They're on the road.
0: I know. Like, a win there would be huge.
1: I just want to see it. I'm rooting for the Unks.
0: I don't hate you having that +3, too, if I was, you know, on your side, which I'm not. I want you to lose. But I wouldn't hate you having that, because games like that, even if the Niners lose, it could be like by a point. It could be like by a field goal that walks them off and Seattle wins by one and you still win your bet. My first pick, I'm going to go with the Raiders, +3.5 on the road in New England. I think they're going to win outright against the Patriots, but I like having that 3.5 just in case New England wins the game like 27-24 or something like that.
1: Man, that's not fair, because that was the pick I was going to pick.
0: You're allowed to share picks.
1: I don't want to share anything with you, Tom. I want to beat you. But that's cool, though, because I'm taking the Bears.
0: The Bears. They're giving 1.5. Yeah. A road. See, look, what Vegas knows, right? They're a road favorite, and we don't know what Caleb Williams' status is. Green Bay stinks. They have to. That's what that's telling me.
1: I just trust Ben Johnson, man. The man's a terrific coach.
0: They'll just run the ball down their throat
1: Pick your poison. It's a Burger King game. Have it your way. Do whatever you want to do.
0: All right, this is a really stinky pick for me. I might plunk my nose again, as I like to do. They've burned me before. I'm going right back with them. Give me the Los Angeles Chargers +3.5 at home against the Denver Broncos.
1: I mean, how could you not like this? Of course, like, right? Like, it's a perfect scenario. Like, they can't win. They can't go 0-5,
0: exactly.
1: Right? They can't go
0: 0-5. That's why I might bet on the Chargers every week now until they finally get their win, because they're not that bad. They cannot be that bad.
1: They can't be that bad.
0: Herbert is not that bad. Like, he's just not... So I'm going to take the Chargers. I'm going to plug my nose. That's my second pick. What's your last pick?
1: I'm taking the Saints at home. I'll take the Saints plus the points.
0: Ooh, going against your Vikings. I've been picking the Vikings a lot. They've been doing good for you.
1: I just don't see the Vikings being able to carry it to 5-0. They couldn't even score a freaking touchdown against the Dolphins last week. I think the Saints are going to rebound. I think they're better than what we've seen. I think they play better at home. Superdome is a real tough place to win in.
0: My final pick. Give me the Pittsburgh Steelers.
1: It's not fair, Tom.
0: Oh, it's fair.
1: I can pick
0: the Steelers. I can do whatever I want. Giving 2.5 points to the Indianapolis Colts. They'll cover that. They'll win by 3 at least. I think they might win by even more. And that segues us into our predictions for Steelers and Colts. We've been laying it out for you all show long, all week long. It's a great matchup for Pittsburgh on the offensive side of the ball, on the defensive side of the ball. You are better than the Indianapolis Colts. Go out there. Play your most complimentary version of football that you've had all year long and get this dub 27-13.
1: Mm.

0: I like it. I'm going 28 to 18.
1: A little more scoring from the Colts, okay.
0: A little bit more scoring for the Colts. I just think that Schrader is kicking the skin off the ball. Like, he's
1: something we didn't mention this week is that he's a weapon. Yeah, for Schrader, Indy. Schrader's field goals kick, are going to matter.
0: He's kicking the skin off the ball. Yeah, I think it's going to be an ugly game. They're going to be able to run up. They're going to run the ball. We like this like storm thing coming in. We don't know what's going to happen. I think they'll find some decent success there. But overall, we're going to pop them.
1: Steelers get the dub, according to Vince and myself. Hopefully that comes to fruition, and we can recap a big win on Monday's edition of The Blitz. But the Steelers and Colts matchup continues to get broken down next as we go in the locker room. You got Rob King, Max Starks, and Willie Colon with you from noon to two. So keep it right here on Steelers Nation Radio, part of the Steelers Audio Network.
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3: We're jammed on the Parkway West inbound, Green Tree Road to the Fort Pitt Tunnel, the Parkway East inbound jamming up, Wilkinsburg Forest Hills to the Squirrel Hill Tunnel, inbound again, Stanwyck Street to the Fort Pitt Bridge outbound, 885 to the Squirrel Hill Tunnel, and Evans, total traffic.
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8: And thank you very much for being with us in the locker room with Willie Colon and Max Starks. I'm Rob King. Before we launch into the show, there's a lot to get to. I just have one question for my friend Max Starks. Max, if you thought any one of the three of us, you, Willie, or me, would be having technical difficulties with a laptop or whatever, who would your selection be?
9: I mean, I probably, Rob, would have said you,
8: yes,
9: before what Willie's going through currently.
8: That would be, under almost any circumstance, an outstanding guess. My technical deficiencies are well known among my circle of friends. So it is with sadness that I report that Willie Colon cannot see you right now. And I can, yeah, on Zoom, because Willie, Max Starks is wearing a Florida Gators helmet. Over the top of that helmet, he has the earbud so he can hear us. And somewhere in there, I don't know where, is the microphone. You got it jammed up over your eye.
9: Yeah.
8: Willie,
9: yeah,
8: you're missing a sight. You're missing a sight, Willie.
10: I'm not surprised Max is extra committed to the Gators this week, or any time in life. I don't know if you noticed, at one point, well, not one point, but this did happen. It was Ohio State versus Florida Gators, Chris Leak at quarterback, and Troy Smith was the quarterback for Ohio State. Max took me to my first ever pep rally. It was a Florida Gator pep rally. And I walked around this pep rally. The place was rocking loud. People had live Gators strapped to tables. Insane. The first time I felt like I was Max's security, because grown people walking up to Max, holding babies, telling Max that I named my child after you. My son is now named Max because of you, Max Starks. So this man bleeds orange and blue. So it's no surprise that on a Friday, he's wearing a beloved Florida Gator helmet.
8: So, Willie, I grew up, you know, as a guy who grew up outside of New York City before I moved upstate New York, I was a pro fan. Like, I think if you grow up around New York City, you're probably not a big college fan unless you went to a college or, like, my dad.

0: That took me to an Ivy League game. By the way, the quarterback of that Ivy League game was Stone Phillips, who went on to become a big correspondent on TV. That was a year after Gary Fensick was his wide receiver. He went on to be a great player for the 86 Bears. We'll get to them in a moment and the passing of Mike Ditka. But my wife went to Tennessee. So, and then we played football on Saturdays, so high school football. So I was never a college fan. I wasn't home on Saturdays, and I grew up as a pro fan. So my wife said, all right, we're going to – well, at then we were dating. We're going to go to a Tennessee game, Tennessee-Auburn. Both teams were ranked. It was a great game. So I said, all right, as an hors d'oeuvre, as an appetizer, I'm going to go to a couple Syracuse games because we were living in Utica. It wasn't too far away. My first college game that I went to, Syracuse played Florida. Florida was ranked like 3 in the country. And Syracuse absolutely smoked them. Sorry to report that to you, Max. They ran a reverse off the opening kickoff, and I'm like, oh, this is college football. I went to another game. I went to Michigan. They were playing. They had Desmond Howard. He did the Heisman pose at the game. And then I went down to Tennessee-Auburn. So that was my introduction that year. It was four great games to go to. And so then I became hooked. I became a college fan. And because, Willie, my wife went to Tennessee. And in the 90s, the biggest matchup in the SEC was Tennessee-Florida. It was it.
1: Yep.
0: It was the biggest matchup. Yep. And I had to watch year after year after year as Steve Spurrier outcoached whoever was coaching for Tennessee. And it didn't matter if they had Peyton Manning, who they had. Florida always seemed to find a way to win. So,
1: is that a trophy game, Rob?
0: Well, so the winner of that game in those days went to the Orange Bowl, SEC champion. The loser of that game went to the Citrus Bowl. So somebody asked Steve Spurrier, he was stumping around doing his, off-season stuff. They said, hey, Coach Spurrier, he was in Tennessee. You think this is the year the Volunteers finally get you and win the SEC? And Spurrier looked at him and said, well, all I know is you can't spell citrus without UT.
2: That's
0: how about
2: right.
0: That? Ice cold Steve Spurrier. I had to watch him every year, man. I'm like, come on, man. They got 8 first-round picks. They got Peyton Manning at quarterback. Surely this will be the year. And it wasn't until Peyton left and T. Martin came in.
2: Okay,
0: then
2: T.
0: they
2: Martin
0: finally won.
2: Came
0: it
2: in. Yeah, they won, and it was pretty funny. Yeah.
0: Generally speaking, I have to say Florida in hushed tones around the house. Even more than Alabama. I think my wife does not care for Florida even more than Alabama.
2: Well, and you guys let Steve Spurrier leave the state, since you're now I'm calling you as a Tennessee. Yeah, you're a Tennessee fan. My big game's
0: against University of Chicago, man. Come on.
2: No. Don't start now.
0: By the way, home of the first Heisman Trophy winner. University of Chicago, home of the first Heisman Trophy winner, Jay Berwanger. Anyway, go ahead. I'm sorry, Max.
2: Yeah, first of all, that is the most useless but interesting fact that you could have thrown out of all of this.
0: Yeah.
2: In the middle of this conversation. Yeah. But no. I'm happy. This is my first time calling a Florida game in Florida this weekend.
0: Oh, you're calling it.
2: Yeah, I'm calling the Florida South Carolina game on Saturday, so I'm pretty pumped up about it. Yeah, so man, thanks, man. Yeah, so it was my first time back in the swamp. That's why I had the helmet on. It was like reliving that revelry. I'm looking at my game ball, my first ever game ball in college, against LSU actually a couple days ago, October 6, 2001. Got my first game ball. We beat LSU 44-15, but that's not the most important thing in the reason why I got this game ball. The reason I got this game ball is because we threw an interception in the end zone. We're driving in the first quarter, and a defensive back picks the ball off in the end zone, and he's headed up down the sidelines. And I go and I chase this defensive back, and I actually take him down and tackle him, preventing a touchdown because nobody else is in the area. The significance about that tackle in this game ball is?
1: Oh, yes. I know this stat.
2: Yeah, defensive back from LSU that made that interception and was trying to run it back was the one and only Ryan Clark.
0: No.
1: Mm.
0: That's awesome.

0: RC yep. on an interception in that game, and that's my game. And my first ever game ball came from that game and that play specifically in that game. So I always love to remind Ryan Clark that he's slower than me.
1: That is
0: every
1: awesome.
0: Time I get a chance to.
1: First of all, I love the we threw an interception, not the quarterback threw an interception. Very nice, Max. Yeah. It reminds me, Willie, that I only played one way. I didn't play both ways. But right. I think I was our leading tackler, and I played quarterback. So that's probably not a good statistic right there. So yeah. probably
2: well,
1: not good.
2: Through,
1: yeah, Max, probably you, not. You, probably you not did, a good stat. So, Max, hey, listen, guys, lots to get to. You know, I got to say, really sad to hear that Mike Ditka passed away. I mean, you know, he, just an icon. You know, obviously a Pittsburgh guy, grew up in Aliquippa, went to Pitt. You know, just the hardest working person anybody'd ever been around at the Pitt campus. Everybody, he was a two-way guy. Everybody, Mike Ditka included, thought he was going to be a defensive end in the NFL. And the only team that wanted him as a tight end instead of a defensive end was the Bears. And, of course, he went on to become not only a Hall of Fame player, you know, one of the greatest players ever at the tight end position. And then the Bears, and then, you know, the Saturday Night Live skits and all that stuff, Ditka and all the other stuff. And I'm just, you know, went on to a TV career, but just, I mean, it's harder to think of larger figures in the history of the NFL than Mike Ditka.
3: Yeah, so me and Max had the opportunity to meet Mike. Every Super Bowl, he does the Ditka and Jaws cigar party, which has kind of become a staple for Super Bowl weekend. And I had the opportunity over the years to actually sit and talk to Mike Ditka, which is surreal.
0: And smoke cigars with Mike Ditka. That's
3: smoke
0: pretty dope.
3: Cigars, which is like surreal when you think about it. And everything you mentioned, Rob, an iconic figure, played obviously the 85 Bears. Everything he did in his own professional career, you bundled into that into one. He was a true Ironman. But once again, to circle back, when I met him, man, it was awesome to just hear him just talk, you know, just talk about ball, just talk about the current state of the NFL, life. And, you know, there's some things you get things, if people get asked like, hey, if you had an opportunity to smoke weed with Snoop, would you take it? Yes. if you had an opportunity to smoke a cigar with Mike Ditka, you smoke a cigar. And it doesn't matter if you smoke or not, you'd at least take a puff or two. And that's how I felt, man. And there's certain things when the opportunity and moment presents itself, you got to recognize that the opportunity and moment is bigger than you and your feelings. And so with all that said, he's every time I met him, he greeted me with a handshake and a hug and a laugh or a joke. And we would talk ball and he would go about his merry way. But he was always a gentleman, always a stand up man, and he will be missed.
0: Yeah, no, I echo the same sentiments because Willie and I shared the same experience, right? I mean, it was just surreal, you know. A, when you first get the invitation, right, you feel like you've arrived. You know, you get the invitation. You've been accepted, you know, you've been granted two tickets to Ditka and Jaws cigar party. You're like, what? And then every year you're like, I got to go. I don't even know if I'm going to Super Bowl, but now I got to go to Super Bowl because I just got invited to Ditka and Jaws cigar party. And, you know, you walk around and it's a lot of legends around, right? You know, Mike Ditka was a superstar. So everybody who's everybody that's there at Super Bowl is in this party. And then it's like Mike made it a point, you know, to go mingle, be with everybody. Because, I mean, he could have just sat off and kind of been like up on a stage or a dais or whatever and just kind of waving, right? Like the Pope, you know, which, funny enough, you talk about who'd win in a fist fight, Ditka or the Pope? You know, of course, Ditka. Go Bears, you know, like you think about those SNL skits, but he was out there and he was giving, and he was also giving you his recommendations of his favorite cigars in the place. He had like 30 vendors come in, but he's like, yep, no, this is the one that I want to smoke. You want to smoke this one? Okay, we're smoking this one. Like, it was just kind of cool to just have that kind of one-on-one with him. And like you said, you just sit down with him and there's like all these tables and, you know, the big cigar trays, ashtrays. And you're just sitting around, and he's just talking ball, talking about, hey, you know, what'd you think about this? You know, if I was at tight end, I would have came and blocked. I would have loved to have blocked next to you. You know, like all these just cool phrases and stories, and just such a legendary figure, not only in the league.

0: but I think just in popular culture, I think, you know, SNL really popularized them. And, you know, it was something that, you know, you pick a guy like Mike Ditka, who was always tough. I still think about the movie Kicking and Screaming with Will Ferrell. Do you guys remember that movie? Oh, my God. Hilarious. Because he got the espresso machine. He started going head to head with Will Ferrell. And Mike Ditka did not back down to a comedian of Will Ferrell's ilk. So it's just all those kind of cool things. It's a tremendous loss for the league today, because you had a true ambassador of the game that spanned more than just football itself. He spanned into popular culture, kids, women, children, you know, just everybody kind of knew who Mike Ditka was. And that's, I mean, just like a John Madden type was to the game of football, like Mike Ditka was that as well. And so, yeah, it's a sad day. We know he's been struggling, but we know that he's in a better place. There's no more pain. And, you know, he's back. He's back up there with a lot of his 85 Bears.
1: Yeah, you know, one of the cool things for me in my job is, you know, not getting to know these guys like you did, but at least getting to sit down with them for a couple of hours and interviewing them about things. So, we were doing a bunch of pitch specials, so I had a chance to talk to Tony Dorsett and Dan Marino and Mike Ditka and his brother Ashton. Was a really good athlete too. I don't think he, you know, he didn't make the NFL or anything, but very good athlete. His mom, Virginia, very cool to talk to, you know, and you could see where the toughness came from. I think it came from mom. And he's just one of those guys. He's just one of those figures that's, you know, that's larger than life. And when you think about the history of the NFL and whether it's Mike Ditka or, you know, Lawrence Taylor or Jim Brown, they're just certain guys who are, you know, they were great players, no doubt a Hall of Famer, but they just, there's an aura about them, a bigness about them that not every Hall of Famer has. And to me, guys, Mike Ditka had that.
2: Yeah, he was, I think for a lot of people who, you know, this generation may not appreciate him, man, but you talk about a dude who was not only a true Ironman, but really was a patriot as well. I think a lot of times when you talk about what he meant for the game of football, you know, you go back to those 85 Bears when him and Buddy Ryan, remember that, going through their little skirmish on the sideline, and how a lot of people thought that would divide a team, but it actually made the team hungrier, right? And here we are arguing about Aaron Rodgers and Mike McCarthy on the sideline. So it just shows you that, you know, arguments and discrepancies happen on the sideline, but it's all about attaining the ultimate goal. So, you know, he was just a man's man once again. And I think overall, man, I wish, I don't know if they do it now, if they can do it, but like some of those legends of the time kind of need to go on 30 for 30, where we go back in time and really see, you know, what they meant to the game of football and who they were, you know, as a man. I know Nick Saban has a thing coming out, or is out right now, on ESPN, where they kind of talk about him as a coach and his kind of manic and robust ways. I would love to see somebody make something of Mike Ditka, because I know it would be damn good.
0: Absolutely. And I think that's something that you kind of look at, you know, it's like, what do they call it, the football life too?
2: Yep.
0: That would have been great. And I know they've captured interviews, but putting a compilation, and I think the biggest thing is like game film, right? I mean, that's one of the things that's so tough, because it's like you hear about these guys, but sometimes you got to see them, and you got to understand that, okay, yes, this guy talked, but this dude played tough. You know, I'm looking at something my buddy Keith Reese had sent it to me about Ditka and his buddy Foge Fazio, who obviously famously Pitt Panthers head coach and everything, but they were teammates at Pitt in the 50s, and they both wanted to be dentists. Like, that's why they went to Pitt, because they were like, we need to go to a great dental school. We want to be dentists. And then all of a sudden, it's like you're more responsible for taking out teeth in a different way than you were the way that you initially anticipated. But it's just like you see these relationships and you hear this history. I mean, that would have been a great thing to know. Like, hey, what was your dream? You know, because not everybody's dream was being football. Some of them kind of fall into it, or you find a path and a passion, but you still go to school for different reasons. And to hear that Mike Ditka wanted to be a dentist, like, is just hilarious and something that you wouldn't know. And I feel like a documentary or some type of 30 for 30 football life stories would kind of tell. And then you get to show the film. I mean, Mike Ditka was one of those guys, like, he played tight end, but he played tight end like a defensive end. Mm-hmm. You know what I'm saying? Like, he took the fight to you. He wanted to beat

0: you up. He didn't care about really catching a football. You know, you know, he was like, I get to legally beat you within an inch of your life, you know, and he took that personally. And that's what created that kind of determination, which then led him to being a great head coach. And like you said, and eventually the identity of that 85 Bears is through his lens. He molded and shaped that group. So, yeah, it's once again, it's a tremendous loss. But what a tremendous man and what a life well lived by Mike Ditka.
1: Man's man, as Willie said. Foge Fazio was, what another beautiful human being that we lost way too soon. Great guy. And Keith Reese, getting a Keith Reese shout out.
0: That's right, my guy.
1: one of the great photogs in the country, one of the great videographers in the country, Keith Reese.
0: Yes, yes. He'll be doing our game on Sunday, Rob.
1: Is that right?
0: Yeah, because it's the A crew. He's on the A crew for CBS. So,
1: well, I'm never down in the field, so I never see those guys.
0: I know. Yeah. Well, you got to take a lap in your walkings when you're nervously figuring out your energy. You should just walk over and say hello. Keith's on the opposite sideline, so
1: you know what?
0: Yeah,
1: I think I'll do that. I think I'll pop out and say hi to our buddy Keith Reese. So farewell to Mike Ditka from us in the locker room. An iconic figure. When we return, let's lay out what else we have for you here today. Missy Matthews joining us at 1 o'clock. We're going to relive what happened last night because that Tampa Bay team looked like a different team, and that's who the Steelers are going to be facing coming up next week. So Tampa Bay is going to be the team getting that extra rest. Of course, we're going to break down the game on Sunday against the Colts with our big-time matchup of the game and our around-the-league weekend predictions. This is when, Justin, you're going to Justin's going to start. It starts this week. We kind of got in there and out of there and wasn't as organized as it needed to be. Everyone's going to make their upset prediction. It's got to be an upset, so I'll have the lines out for everybody.
0: Yeah.
1: And Justin's going to keep score. Justin Miller, our esteemed producer, will keep score beginning this week. Because I think I picked seven upsets last week. And no, I didn't do that. That was my games of the week. So get ready for your upsets. Get ready for the big-time matchups. Get ready for Missy Matthews. All that's still to come. We continue in the locker room here on the Steelers Audio Network.
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3: 79 southbound, it's a 15-minute delay leading into Cranberry. That's because of construction. You're going to find the right lane blocked. Parkway West inbound, a bit heavy green tree to the Fort Pitt Tunnel. Parkway East outbound, that slows Oakland to the Squirrel Hill Tunnel. Brendan Joseph, Total Traffic.
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1: Gonna squeeze out one more sunny day. Sunny, pleasant, high of 71. Just a few clouds tonight, with clouds increasing overnight, dropping to 49. Mostly cloudy on Saturday with a high of 72. Periods of rain on Sunday with a high of 66.
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8: Last night, Thursday Night Football, and the Tampa Bay Buccaneers took it to the Dallas Cowboys 24-16. That is back-to-back at the Cowboys driving late. Dak Prescott throws an interception. Back-to-back weeks. I mean, they squandered one against the Ravens down in, Buenos Aires? Is that where that game was?
9: Rio de Janeiro.
8: Rio de Janeiro, yep. So they blew that game. And then this one, I don't know whether this one, Willie, says more about Tampa Bay or Dallas, but I have to figure, you know, all the stories about Jalen Daniels, you know, 6 years at Kansas and waiting his turn, and sounds like a team first guy, and the way he plays, he played with a great deal of poise last night. I thought he didn't make any mistakes. He was not he played with some reckless. What's that?
9: He said almost.
8: Yeah, almost. But he played with some reckless abandon too. Like, I mean, you know, without getting crazy about things. You know, he lowered his shoulder to try to pick up first downs, and I would imagine he's the kind of guy with Baker Mayfield probably going to miss at least one more game, the game next week against the Steelers. This is a guy that they might be able to rally around, and maybe he has a chance to salvage their season, or maybe it just says more about the Cowboys. What was your take on last night's game?
10: Oh, well, I mean, so I'll start with the Bucs. I mean, for the Bucs, it was a must-win. You're 0-4 going into the Cowboys. Nobody gave them a shot. The only way they could beat the Cowboys was running the ball, and they did with Bucky Irvin. I think he rushed for over 165 yards.
8: 165, Willie. They just jammed it down their throat.
10: Yeah,
8: they ran for 241 yards.
10: And they actually did it the Steeler way, how we used to run our powers and sweeps and zones. They actually just double teams across the build board and pull some guards, man, found the hole, and Bucky Irvin made him look silly. And credit Todd Bowles, man, because he's been taking a lot of flack. There, you know, I think ESPN or somebody had put out a poll as far as a hot seat poll, like what coaches are in the hot seats, and I think he was like in the top three. So to respond on Thursday Night Football was big. And, you know, defensively, they played a bend but don't break defense. They understood that Dak and that offense and what they can do could be extremely explosive, and they know they can put up point bunches. With all that said, man, discredit the Bucs for just staying scrappy. It wasn't easy. Dak, I mean, the Cowboys tried to throw him a couple, but even the Bucs were, I mean, there's some game management situations that you're kind of questionable, especially out of Todd Bowles. But with all that said, the Bucs found the way to win, and it was a necessary win in the division. But I think the main headline is the Cowboys, man. You beat the Texans 34-30. Yes, it's a short week, but the script was...

0: I mean, the script was written. Think about it. If they beat the Bucks Thursday night, and now have a 10-game stretch where they can, you know, recoup and get healthy and get ready for the Packers. You got possibly Michael Parsons waiting for you. You're at the top of the division. Like, everything was building up for the Cowboys, and you blow it. You blow it because multiple turnovers. The defense is absolutely atrocious on all levels. I mean, they can't get a pass rush. The secondary is horrible. And Christian Parker, who's their new defensive coordinator, who's supposed to be this young savant guru, whatever, is looking small in real time. And the defense, it was just a poor tackling job out of the Cowboys. And, you know, this is where the Cowboys are. You know, it's hard to get behind them when you have an outing like that. And what's interesting, you know, there's been a lot of talk about this Cowboys offense. You know, you talk about Dak and CD and George. What is $120 million wrapped up in between those guys? On top of that, they did pay Jake Ferguson, who hasn't been – ever since they paid him, he hasn't played well at all. And then you talk about Deron Bland on the other end, on the defensive side, excuse me, he hasn't played well as well. So Jerry has paid everybody, right? Jerry has done his part. He's paid everybody. He's got a new defensive coordinator. He's upgraded the roster. He has stayed out of the headlines by being quiet and saying, hey, I'm going to let the ball speak for itself. And there was a big push for this team to – I mean, a lot of people were thinking of the Cowboys as a contender, a dark horse, or a potential NFC playing in the NFC championship game because of what they could do offensively and having a defense that could just be confident. And competent and competitive. We have not seen that yet out of Dallas Cowboys defense. And it's not a Jerry Jones thing. It's not a Dak Prescott thing. This is all wrapped around the Dallas Cowboys defense and their inability to stop the run or pass. They can't do anything right, and they're getting dinged up as they go. So this was a bad loss for the Cowboys, and I think a lot of heads are going to roll because of it.
1: I'm right there with Willie. I think, you know, we had expectations for the Rams. You know, I think a lot of expectations were put on the Cowboys to be that team because they went and, you know, like you said, you have $120 million tied up there, but you overhauled this defense, and this defense looks no different than it did a couple of weeks ago. So it's like, or I'm sorry, a couple of years ago, and you're like, all this money that was tied up with it has not yielded fruition. You went and got the put, but the philosophy and the coaching scheme does not match. And so, you know, I look at it and it's just, you know, once again, even though I'm not a Stephen A. fan, I still, you know, got to appreciate the troll job of Stephen A. Smith when it comes to talking about the Cowboys and just how everything is just the same. Like it's been 30 years we've been toiling futility. And like you said, to come out and have the game that you did a week ago, but then to fall flat on your face to an 0-4 team the week after just says that you're not providing the right culture for success. You know, you hate to say it, but that's the reality of the situation.
2: Willie, did you? It sounded like you wanted to. The only thing I will say about that is that I do wonder. You know, Tampa Bay, again, the two really disappointing 0-4 teams are Houston. Remember, they started 0-3 last year, and then by the time they came into Acrisure Stadium, they were the one team you didn't want to face. You know, they got on a roll. Now at 0-4, a bigger hole for them. I don't think anybody thought they were an 0-4 football team. I don't think Tampa Bay thought they were an 0-4 football team. So that level of desperation, and yeah, but the other thing is, it's a Thursday night game for Dallas, but, man, Tampa had to travel to Dallas. I agree with you, Willie. I think it says a little something about Tampa, but I think it says a lot about the Dallas Cowboys.
0: Yeah, and I think it's unfortunate because for the Cowboys – the schedule doesn't get easier, right? Like, it continues to kind of get a little tougher. And right now, you were projected to be the kings of the division. Right now, that's the New York Giants. So it's just a wacky first month, and it continues to be a wacky kind of month of football, especially going into this week because there's some pivotal matchups. And I know we're going to get into that later. But the Cowboys right now, I just don't know where you turn from here, like, because I don't think Brian Schottenheimer is the problem. Obviously, there's a big issue defensively, but I think there's more or less a leadership problem, too. You watch that game, And sure, they're coming off a they played the Houston's. It's a short week. Everybody's tired. They look tired. But I honestly was expecting.

Quentin Williams or Kenny Clark or Sean Gary or somebody get that, bring that group together on the sideline. Like, all right, enough with the BS. We're playing like absolute dog poop. How do we just get one drive, right? Like, how do we, let's win one drive. Let's get the ball back to our offense.

0: field, but they get an opportunity. Not only did Cowboys get a chance to stop the Bucks, rather, but they get a short field, and the Cowboys now can go score for the tie and possibly the lead. So it was just bad to see that defense not one. You can't put your hat on one play where they stood up and really made a stance for a Bucks team that was deficient in multiple areas to come into Jerry's world and run the ball down the Cowboys' throat was disheartening, man. And you know, like I said, we're at the point where Dak has to be perfect for the Cowboys to win, and it shouldn't be like that when you have that much talent on one team.
1: Why is it coming to that? Why does he have to be perfect? I mean, I know a lot of the reasons you just laid out. I mean, I would think this offense should be able to score almost at will. Will they, you know what I mean? Are they feeling the pressure, do you think, a little bit?
0: Well, so last night a couple things. He has to be perfect because defense can't back him up. Right. You know, it's one thing when you go into a game where you feel like, all right, I don't have to be perfect every drive, but I can lean on my defense to give me the ball back. That puts so much pressure on our offense to stay ahead on the scoreboard, because your defense, you know for a fact, is going to let up a score on the other end. And what you're seeing right now is from a run game standpoint, they're not running the ball as efficient as they should be, and they've kind of they look like they took a step back compared to what they did against the Texans. And you know, CD had a great game against the Texans where I sat here and was like, man, we need to start looking at this dude for MVP. He goes through his situation. He gets missed on a downfield throw by Dak. You know, Pickens, as much as you love or however you feel about him, he's just an enigma. It's just tough to kind of wrap your arms around him. Hell of an athlete, big-time receiver, big play-making ability, but at times you can't find him on tape because of effort. So I think what you're talking about the offense, offensively-wise, you're just talking about inconsistencies. There's times where they look like the greatest thing to ever happen, and there's times where they're just kind of benign and stagnant. So, and overall, man, it's a lot of ball left, but you got to find a way to kind of dig. And I think that was the most disheartening thing. Yes, I understand being tired. Me and Max have played in short weeks where you have a dog fight on Sunday and then you're trying to recoup and get your body together. You got to play Thursday night. It's a lot. But, man, there has to be some type of pride. The Bucs were 0-4. There's multiple times where they try to give you the game. And the Cowboys just couldn't capitalize it. And it definitely says more about the Cowboys than the Bucs.
1: You know, Max, when you look at that NFC East now, too, and I think that there were a lot of people, because of the John Harbaugh hire, who were bullish on the Giants. You know, we went through this last year. Which team did we think, you know, going into the offseason with the draft picks you had and the cap space that you had and the team you already had in place, who was going to be the team that kind of took that step forward? My team that I was adamant about, Willie, just so you know, flying in the face of what most people were saying, but the team that I picked was the Tennessee Titans. So, not looking too good at 0-4 right now. Shows what I know. A lot of people said the New York Giants and John Harbaugh, and you look up now at this stage, I mean, there's a lot of reason to think Washington would bounce back with Jalen Daniels, and, you know, there's no real reason to think that the Eagles wouldn't remain good, and the Cowboys always have that great offense. You look up now, the Giants are 3-1, Max. They're in first place in the NFC East, and is it their division right now? Are they the pick to win that division?
2: I think you have to say it right now, because you look at what the Philadelphia Eagles are and their trades and the sudden retirement of Lane Johnson and the struggles that Jalen Hurts has had. And then you look at the Commanders, like, you know, you just kind of laid out, right, Jaden Daniels, and you're not sure if he's even really the leader of that squad, like how the team feels about him. And then we've talked ad nauseum. Cowboys are still cowboying, so to speak. I mean, I hate to say that phrase because I feel like I curse myself when I say it. But that's just kind of the state of where this is. And the Giants and Harbaugh and company have figured out their recipe for right now. They are a hard-nosed run team that uses the play action. They have guys on the outside that they can make big plays to, but it's ball possession, bully-style ball that they're playing. And, you know, right now, until otherwise noted, just like we had to put the Cleveland Browns in this situation, you know, they're the tops of their division. Until otherwise

0: noted until the other teams figure themselves out, because there's inconsistency, because teams are trying to probably be more than what they are as opposed to taking, you know, the current status of where it is. Because sometimes you just got to go slug it out. And New York's a team that does not fret at slugging things out. So, you know, when you have that physical nature, sometimes you can bully your way into victories. And until it's otherwise seen, you can start to believe it, because it's going to give you confidence the more you do it.
1: Yeah, I agree. I think right now it's interesting, because I think like a lot of these games that are starting to come up, like our game coming up, Steelers versus Colts, as much as we want to sit here and think, you know, it's going to be an aired out game, considering that the Colts secondary is bad and we seem to have the edge from the receiver standpoint, man. We've said all week, man, it comes down to running the ball, right? This Steelers team coming up Saturday at 1 o'clock, we got to establish some dominance up front with our run game. And so you would like to see that trend continue moving forward. Give the ball to Jalen Warren. Let's mirror the pass off it, and let's get this thing moving in the right direction.
2: I really hope that, you know, for Jaden Daniels' sake and for Washington, remember they had RG3 and he got hurt and had injury issues and was never the same after that rookie year. I hope for the Commanders' sake that's not the way Jaden Daniels is going to go. And, you know, hurt last year and nicked up again this year. And after that great week, we saw him a couple of years ago in D.C., and he was just dynamic. But again, if you're the Giants, what was the expression again? Nobody cares that you're hurt.
1: Nobody cares that you're hurt. They're just happy you got him.
2: Right.
0: Exactly.
2: That's right. So interesting stuff in the NFC East for sure. Going to be looking forward to our upset prediction of the week, our big-time matchups for the game, our keys to the game on offense and defense. Guys, you know what? Let's save the Colts-Steelers talk, and let's come back next week with our predictions and our upset
0: of
2: the week.
0: You mean next segment, right? Next segment?
2: What did I say?
0: Not next weekend. Next weekend. Sorry,
2: next segment. Thanks for being on top, Mac.
0: I was like, wait a second, we don't air on the weekends, and next weekend.
2: Max took that Gator helmet off. He's ready to go, man. He's sharp.
0: That's right. The Florida education is catching it right now, baby.
2: All right. Okay, stick around. That's what we're going to do next when we continue in the locker room here on the Steelers Audio Network.
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4: It's pretty heavy on the Parkway North outbound approaching Mount Nebo Road. Construction set up there, taking out a lane. 79 southbound jamming up approaching Cranberry. A 15-minute delay with construction in the right lane. Parkway West inbound, pretty heavy Green Tree to the Fort Pitt Tunnel. Brendan Joseph, Total Traffic.
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11: And welcome back inside the locker room. Wanted to remind you, Missy Matthews coming up in a little bit, and we are going to get into the key matchups of this game between the Colts and the Steelers. We'll ask Missy what this house cleaning that Mike McCarthy's talked about, what the guys are expecting to see as well this weekend. We will all weigh in with our opinions on that and the big-time matchups of the game. But we're now going to take a look at our upset pick of the week and some weekend predictions. I'm going to go ahead and say it's too late for me to pick Tampa Bay over the Cowboys since that already happened. So that's that will not be my upset.
12: So clairvoyant of you, Rob.
11: I was thinking, no, I wasn't. This is all brought to you by your neighborhood Ford store. The F-150 is the official truck of the Pittsburgh Steelers. So, Willie, do you have a game where you are eyeing an upset?
13: Ooh, see, I'm struggling.
11: Raiders. Right. Raiders.
13: That's where I'm going.
11: I know it.
13: That's where I'm going.
11: I know it.
13: A lot of people, I think the Patriots are favorite going into this game, but the Raiders, I'm just a believer. And I've talked to Nauseam about how much I'm a believer of Clint Kubiak and everything he's been able to do. As much as I'm happy with Kirk Cousins' decision making and him looking like he's turning back the clock with his play, the defense is really something I'm surprised about because, you know, listen, we know Kirk can play. We know Clint Kubiak is a hell of a coach. We know what Ashton Jeanty and Brock Bowers and all those guys can do. And their offensive line is playing a lot better. But defensively, man, led by Max Crosby and Kuntz and Hezekiah Massey, the young stud who's actually popping off the tape, making big plays. Collectively, this is a defensive unit that really a lot of people didn't have high hopes for. But since they had the emergence of N'Kobe Dean and some more veteran pieces, man, this defense looks legit. It looks legit. So now we got to see if this defense can. I think they're at home. I think they go to New England, right? Am I right with that?
11: Yes, they're in New England.
13: Rob, So they got to see if this defense can travel now. Max talked about covering the game against the Pats and Bills. Pats started off slow, but they were able to rally and beat Josh Allen and Bills. So I'm a believer that the Raiders took a lot from that loss to the Chiefs. Nevertheless, they went pound for pound with a really good outfit and the Kansas City Chiefs. So I think they're going to say, you know what, we don't stack more victories. We're going to actually go get us one, and they're going to beat the New England Patriots.
11: 3.5 points. That's a pretty
13: It's tight.
11: Yeah, it's lower than you would.

0: would have thought. By the way, I'll just run through some teams that I think are that it's interesting that they are underdogs. I think that it is interesting that the 49ers at 4-0 are an underdog. I understand why. I get it. They're on the road at Seattle, the defending champs, 3-point underdog. I think that's interesting. I think on Monday Night Football, the 3-1 Bills, and I, again, on the road, they're 3-point underdogs to the Rams. So there's a couple of top teams who are underdogs this week. Not going to be my selections. Max, do you have your underdog selection for the week?
1: My underdog selection is I'm going to go Saints over Vikings.
0: Okay.
2: Saints over Vikings.
0: All right.
2: Okay.
0: Okay.
1: Okay. I mean, because I feel like it's a rock fight with the Vikings. They're not showing anything that lets me believe that 4-0 is a real number. And I think, you know, for the Saints, you know, Tyler Shuck is still, you know, figuring himself out, but he's doing a good job along the way. And then Chris Olave is, you know, got almost 500 yards receiving in that team. So I think they have some pieces. And I think, you know, if there's any game to be an upset, you know, is to take this team lightly. You know, if you're the Minnesota Vikings.
0: That's interesting. It's interesting. And, you know, you're a 4-0 Vikings team and you're only a 2.5-point favorite against a 1-3 team, which I think says something about the Saints because they've scrapped. They've scrapped and they've been in there. The other game, you know, Willie, that, by the way, did you grow up a Giants or Jets guy in New York?
2: I grew up a Giants fan, diehard Lawrence Taylor fan. You know this, Rob, because you're from New York, but you're up top where the mountains are. It's broken up by boroughs, you know. So usually, if you're from the Bronx or Harlem, you're a Giants fan. If you're from Queens or Brooklyn, sometimes you're a Jets fan. Brooklyn is a Giants as well, so. Queens, Staten Island are definitely Jets fans. So me being from the Bronx, I grew up a diehard Giant fan. Love Lawrence Taylor, Leonard Marshall, that whole defense, Carl Banks, Pepper Johnson. So that whole squad, big Bavaro fan, loved him as well. So Costello Sims, all that. So Rodney Hampton, if you go on and on. So
0: yep. Well, that was my team growing up too, by the way. I think I saw every game Lawrence Taylor played. Harry Carson.
2: Harry Carson,
0: John Mendenhall. I go back a little further. John Mendenhall along that defensive line was a heck of a player. It was a real defensive in those years, a real defensive, you know, low scoring type of division. You know, you had the Hogs with Washington. They were going to play a certain way. The Giants had that great defense. You know, Philadelphia had some talent, but everybody in that defense was hard hitting. That was a good. If you like defense, that was a good division to root for. NFC.
2: Yeah.
0: But I just wanted to know. And it brought me I asked that because we just got finished talking about the NFC East, and I didn't realize this because they weren't my pick. The Washington Commanders are 4.5-point favorites over the Giants, who are 3-1.
2: Wow.
0: 4.5-point favorites.
1: What?
0: Very,
2: they don't
0: very
2: believe in the Jameis Winston experience.
0: Very tempted to pick the Giants.
1: They really don't.
0: But they weren't really my pick because I didn't realize that. I didn't see that. So my pick's already in, and I don't want to go with that. No, you know what? I'm changing my pick.
1: Oh, you're gonna take it now.
0: You know why? Because my pick was the Browns. I think the Browns are going to beat the Jets. And the Jets are 2.5-point favorites. I think the Browns are going to win the game. I really do. Okay. But I don't want to pick the Browns. All right, Justin Miller's giving me the side eye. Justin, do I go with my original? Do I go with my original? Do I go with the Browns over the Jets? I'm getting the head nod. I hate to do it, but I'm going to pick the Browns over the Jets.
2: Oh!
0: I'm going to pick the Browns over the Jets. I just don't think that – I think the Browns are pretty good,
2: Rob.
0: And I don't think the Jets are. What's that?
2: It's supposed to be rainy in MetLife. It's supposed to be rainy and cold and – I know. I mean, it's brown weather, so what am I saying?
0: Yeah. Well, the other thing is, I mean, that's a reason to like the Giants in D.C. I don't know.

0: And that game might be 3-0, you know, with the weather conditions you have there. But I'm gonna pick the Browns. So you got them duly noted, Justin. I got the Browns. Willie, who's your pick again?
1: I'm going with the Raiders.
0: The Raiders. The Raiders.
1: From Las Vegas.
0: And Max, you got the Saints.
2: I got the Saints.
0: I have to say something else too before we go to the break, guys. You know, when I look at the Colts on paper, I'm like, you know, they don't really. I mean, I like Jonathan Taylor, obviously. I like DeForest Buckner. I don't get that excited. So, Willie, over the course of the week, I will parse out, because my main job, obviously, the one I got to be good at, hopefully, is Sunday, right? Calling the game. So I try to watch a game or two. I'll watch the preseason games, especially early, because then that's where you see all the guys who are going to be on special teams play more.
3: Right.
0: And then I build my way up through the week trying to watch a game. And then as we get later, I'll probably watch two games a week, but there's not that much inventory right now. So I've only watched the first three Colts games. Now, I watched part of the last week game, but I've already flushed it from my memory. The Colts, who on paper, I'm like, they should have beat the Chiefs. They should have won that game. And they should have pounded Houston if it wasn't for the Daniel Jones turnovers. And I know that's part of his game. I'm beginning to think this Colts team might be a little bit better than I was thinking at the beginning of the week.
3: Offensively, yeah. Defensively, no. And I forgot the insider we had his hat on. I think
0: Matt Taylor. The play-by-play guy.
3: Yeah, Matt Taylor. Credit him. He was amazing. He was really insightful and did a hell of a job. Nevertheless, man, the secondary is just really poor for the Colts. You know, Sauce Gardner's had a really bad outing last Sunday. I think we highlighted that. Yep. Their linebacker core is mid at best. Their defensive line, which is going to be a big test for our offensive line, considering what our offensive line put on tape last week. And that's where the game's going to be won, Rob.
0: I agree.
3: To be honest with you, Max. The skills are going to be the skills, and Aaron's going to be Aaron's. But if our offensive line comes to play, then we should be fine. But if they don't, it could be a long, rough day for our offensive line. So if there was one matchup to watch once again, it's definitely the Steelers' offensive line against DeForest Buckner and their defensive line.
0: Totally agree. I like Grover Stewart. I think he's a good player. And they will. Yeah. They've got a lot of edge guys, and they will bring a lot of blitzes. And if the Steelers can't pick them up, which has been an issue, I think you nailed it, Willie. We're going to have our keys to the game, our big-time matchup of the game, as we get you ready for the Steelers and the Colts. Up next, you're going to hear from Missy Matthews, who's going to join us in the locker room here on the Steelers Audio Network.
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5: It's pretty heavy on the Parkway North outbound approaching Mount Nebo Road. Construction set up there, taking out a lane. 79 southbound jamming up approaching Cranberry. A 15-minute delay with construction in the right lane. Parkway West inbound, pretty heavy Green Tree to the Fort Pitt Tunnel. Brendan Joseph, Total Traffic.
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9: Little funk. Little air horn. That's what you get in the Power Hour on a Friday, as we are joined by, of course, the one, the only, the mistress of ceremonies. It's our fearless and still dry at the moment sideline reporter, Missy Matthews, joining us here inside the locker room. How are we doing today, Missy?
10: I'm great. It's a beautiful day in Pittsburgh. It's going to be a beautiful day tomorrow. Lots happening on the North Shore. Steelers fashion show tonight. Pit game tomorrow. And then it sounds like by 1 o'clock on Sunday, it will be wet and rainy and damp. So I'm going to enjoy the sunshine while I can.
11: That is looking at the glass is half full. I think that's outstanding. Because it does sound like it's going to be rainy. Chances of rain.
10: High chances of rain.
11: Missy, you're around over at the facility a lot. Do you have any kind of vibe? Just a very general question before we get into more specifics. Any sort of vibe about this 2-2 Steelers team coming off that loss Thursday and facing an important game Sunday against the Colts?
10: I feel like it kind of took everybody like Monday to like get past Thursday night, even though it was more time than you get typically after a game to get back to work. And I think, you know, that's appropriate, but it does feel like people are just focused, they're ready to go, you know, a little mini bye per se. But it's hard when you end on a loss like that and then have to wait even longer to kind of get that bad taste out of your mouth. But it's definitely like, all right, coaches self-scouted, players had a chance to, you know, think about the first four games. Let's get back to work. And, you know, this is a good time to start a winning streak.
9: Yeah, and I would agree. I mean, you know, when you have that extra time, it's it just you have all weekend to stew on it, and then you watch the rest of the league on Sunday.

0: and you're just thinking, man, what could have happened if we were 3-1, where would we be in all of this circus? And we'd be at the top. They'd be talking about us like the Giants and the Vikings. You know, it's a lot more time. So, yeah, I feel like those mini buys are great when you win. They are terrible when you lose because you have way more time to perseverate on what shoulda, coulda, woulda have been. And, you know, as we kind of get ready for this game, I mean, you know, what are some of the truths that we know right now, Missy? Well, I think one of them is we are a home team. We do not travel well because we are 2-0 at home and we are 0-2 away. And there's worse things to be, but, you know, as you look at this kind of Colts matchup and kind of where we were last year, the last time we met this team, I feel like we're kind of in a similar situation. But this Colts team's also looking to exact some revenge.
1: Yeah, I mean, I think you have to start with Daniel Jones and the fact that he's playing completely different than he was heading into that game. You know, the Colts were the it team, the hot team coming into that matchup last year. And the Steelers did what they wanted to do this Sunday against the Colts again, which was stop the run. They didn't let Jonathan Taylor take over the game. And that is, you know, issue number one for the defense. And that kind of goes along with what Mike McCarthy said in terms of the missed tackles have to be cleaned up, especially after Cleveland. You don't have Derek Harmon. He's on IR. And then on the flip side for the offense, it is maybe you need the home cooking of getting back and doing better in terms of third down conversions. And it's just, I think, you know, the one that sticks with you is that it's third and manageable that they're not able to convert. And Mike McCarthy said it's execution. There's a number of things. So I just kind of feel like, as he said, like, it's, you know, we have to clean up our house first, red up. Like, they have to fix their own problems before they can be worrying about the other team. Not saying you're not game planning, but you have to fix those mistakes and fix them quickly.
2: Missy, can we talk about the injury to Michael Pittman in his foot? How disappointed are the Steelers about that? And should we expect Jeremy Bernard to get more snaps and hopefully have a more impact for the offense? On the offense?
1: Yeah, I mean, it really stinks that Michael Pittman is not going to get to play against his former team, who was like, yeah, we'll trade you. But yeah, it just feels like it is the same foot injury. Mike McCarthy confirmed that on Thursday that he's been dealing with. And I think, you know, when the locker room was open earlier in the week and media members were in there and he's rolling around on a scooter with one leg up, you kind of had a bad feeling. So it must just be to the point where it's not sustainable to play on it and he has to rest in order to get better. I mean, they said there's a possibility they might, you know, go for the IR path depending on how many games they can project he might miss, because if it's going to be more, you want that roster spot. If it's only three, you think, okay, that gets us like to the bye week and after. So I do think, you know, in terms of Jeremy Bernard, we have seen just so many good things from him. Everyone speaks positively about him. Yes, he's made, you know, his first game action. There were some rookie mistakes, but I think there's also been positives. And I just can tell you guys, I sit down with almost every draft pick like the day after they get drafted and come to Pittsburgh. His mom and dad were with him. They were the nicest people. He was so respectful and he was so mature. Like, I'm not saying that, you know, guys are immature and like childish. Like, he was just, his college teammates called him Unk because he was kind of that, you know, he acts older than he really is. He's very wise and he's not afraid to talk to Aaron Rodgers. And I think, you know, probably for a rookie, that can be a little, maybe not as easy as, say, a veteran. And it just feels like he picks his brain. He said the amount of football knowledge that he has gained from Aaron, just asking questions, he feels like has skyrocketed and kind of knows, hey, next man up mentality. So I do think we're going to see him a lot more too. And I'm kind of excited to see, you know, he was a high pick for them. They need a wide receiver number two. It hasn't really worked out with Michael Pittman just due to those injuries. So we'll have to see how that goes.
3: Yeah, and I agree with you totally about Jeremy. We got him, you know, you get him for the long interview over at the complex. We got him

0: right after the draft. He happened to be there. And so we were doing all the draft stuff, and he popped on the air with us. And, you know, that following day, I think probably prior to your interview, Missy, and I agree, very, very mature young man. And I do think that is hopefully an injury that the, you know, if Pittman can't go for a while, you do have a second-round pick in Jeremy Bernard. Roman Wilson has, you know, shown tremendous growth, I think, this season. So there's a possibility, even though that's been a big, big problem in the past for the Steelers, when a receiver gets hurt, especially a top guy, or is unavailable like DK was a year ago. I think my bigger concerns, and Derek Harmon, you know, his run defense has been great. You have some bodies you can throw at it. You know, my hope is that Jamel Dean finds some way to be able to go, because, you know, when you think about, you know, your five starting spots and including, you know, Ramsey as your nickel guy, you know, going into camp, the only guys you have that you plugged in as starters are Ramsey and Brisker. I mean, obviously, Joey Porter Jr. was one guy, but you traded him. You know, Deshaun Elliott in that return window, I would be surprised if he's ready to go Sunday. It'd be great. And now Jamel Dean. So suddenly what looked like a very deep area on the team, I think because of attrition, is something that I think we're going to be concerned about going into Sunday.
1: Yeah, absolutely. You know, I can't remember who was talking about it on DDE yesterday, but they were, they're like, remember when like the Steelers secondary was like completely banged up and they won that game at home? I'm like, yeah, it was against Tom Brady when he was with Tampa. And nobody gave them a shot to do that. And that was one game. And then you got some guys back. I do think, you know, getting Deshaun Elliott back whenever he's ready and designated to return, the fact that he's out at practice and doing things is great. That's a guy that you could really use as well. And a veteran presence, somebody who really understands the game. But I'm with you. I do think Jamel Dean is a tough dude. He really was like trying to do everything in his power not to come out of that game in Cleveland, and trying to convince every doctor and trainer. And you could tell that it wasn't what he wanted, but he did come back out in a boot. So it's kind of like, you know, sometimes you have to protect them from themselves.
0: Right.
1: But I do, maybe, you know, the extra time between games could help him, because that would be clutch if he could be out there.
0: For sure.
2: Yeah, and Missy, I think that's one of the biggest things. Now, what are we hearing as far as, like, as far as participation for, like, Sean Murphy, Bunting, some of the guys that we signed this week off of practice squads, and kind of, like you said, with no Jamel Dean, potentially Deshaun Elliott on the, you know, are these guys going to be expected to suit up and jump right in the pile because Jamel can't go?
1: I mean, there's a chance, absolutely. I do think that it's going to be a matter of, like, hey, what can he do? I read a quote from Sean Murphy Bunting, how he got to the city, was super excited, and then realized nobody told him where the practice facility was. So he had to text Jamel Dean and be like, hey, where am I going? And he realized he was at the hotel right down at the end of South Water Street. So he could literally walk there. But, you know, it's like you get all excited, you jump on the plane, and all of a sudden you're like, ugh. But I do think,
0: by the way, Missy, for those that didn't grow up in Pittsburgh, I remember the first few times I was trying to get to the South Side. Instead of being on 2nd Avenue, I wound up on 376. And I'm like looking down. I'm like, I know I need to be on that road, but I don't know how to get there. It's not the easiest city to get around either.
1: No. I mean, luckily for him, he wasn't somewhere crazy. But it, you know, that,
2: like the North Shore, little things like the Allegheny Center.
0: Yeah. Oh, yeah.
1: Yeah. Yep. So,
0: I first met Max, by the way, many, many years ago. Anyway, Missy, yeah. Go ahead. You had a point. I'm sorry. We're sorry.
2: Sorry.
1: No, you're totally fine. My point is, Mike McCarthy was literally like, we don't know. Like, we don't know how much they're going to have to play. And I don't think it's like, are they ready? It's going to be, if Jamel Dean can't go, they're going to have to, right? Mm-hmm. So I think it's just trying to get them both up to speed as much as possible. So I think today, obviously, I think the game status will tell us a lot. I feel like if Jamel Dean is questionable, that gives me hope.
0: Right.
1: But either way, they're going to have to be ready, because what if, you know, he feels the injury even more?

0: I don't know. So I think it'll unfortunately be a wait and see type of thing.
1: Missy, Patrick Queen has taken a lot of heat this week for his play against during the Browns game and the linebacker core as a whole. Has he addressed some of those things? Have this team addressed how they need to pick up their play?
0: Yeah, you know, I give Patrick Queen credit because he doesn't beat around the bush, per se, when it comes to anything. Even in training camp, you know, people were like, oh, what do you want to improve on or this? He's like, that was not a good season last year. Like, he took accountability. And I feel like that is just the type of guy that he is. But yeah, when you talk about, you know, double digit, close to 20 missed tackles, not all him, but just across the board in one game, that's a lot. And as the quarterback of the defense, you know, it's important that he is on his A game. But I do think that, you know, maybe they're kind of on a better page in terms of the defensive coaching staff, the defensive players. Obviously, we saw a lot of emotions, but hopefully the extra time gave them that chance. And I love PQ. I think he's a great guy. I think he's one of those guys that is not going to do that again. It's going to, you know, be a better performance this Sunday. And hopefully that kind of, you know, brings the rest of the defense along as well.
2: Missy, I truly, truly hope you stay dry on Sunday.
0: Rob, we're not at Sunday yet, you know. We're going to enjoy the sunshine. And I am usually a pessimist. But here I am, like, enjoy it while you got it.
2: So I will also say this, Miss. One of the forecasts that I saw had the rain tapering off, only a 20% chance at 1 o'clock. So okay. I think you stay in the tunnel for as long as possible, then sprint out to the cheers and adulation of the crowd at Acrisure Stadium and get ready to join us for the broadcast. What do you think?
0: I love that. I always try to stay as either warm or dry as humanly possible, but sometimes you just got to suck it up and deal with it. And luckily it's a home game, so I can bring 100 bags with, you know, different clothes, jackets, hats, whatever. So I will be prepared.
2: I know you will, Missy. We count on that. Missy Matthews, thank you very much for joining us in the locker room. We look forward to seeing you on Sunday. Enjoy the bright, beautiful sunshine of the next 48 hours-ish.
0: I appreciate it. Thank you, guys.
2: Thanks, Missy. All right, stick around. We have key matchups to get to. Our big-time matchup, the keys to the game on offense and defense. We are going to dig into the nitty-gritty of the Steelers and the Colts when we continue in the locker room here on the Steelers Audio Network.
3: A 15-minute jam on 79 southbound approaching Cranberry. That's with construction taking out the right lane. Parkway north outbound jams into Mount Nebo Road. Construction has one lane blocked there. Parkway east inbound, heavy Forest Hills to the Squirrel Hill Tunnel. Brendan Joseph, Total Traffic.
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5: Going to squeeze out one more sunny day. Sunny, pleasant, high of 71. Just a few clouds tonight with clouds increasing overnight, dropping to 49. Mostly cloudy on Saturday with a high of 72. Periods of rain on Sunday with a high of 66.
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12: And thanks very much for being back with us here inside the locker room as we are going to dive into the key matchups of the game, brought to you by your neighborhood Ford store. The F-150 is the official truck of the Pittsburgh Steelers as we take a look at not our big-time matchup, not the one-on-one matchup we're looking for, but just sort of our keys to the game. And, you know, Willie, you kind of mentioned this earlier. I think you're absolutely spot on as far as the Steelers' offensive line. Just it is just such a key. They've got to be able to keep Aaron Rodgers upright. They have to be able to open up holes for Jaylen Warren in the Steelers running game. And that Colts defensive line, I think as I look at them, that's the strength of their defense led by DeForest Buckner.
13: Yeah, you're right, Robin. I also think right now it comes down to having this team respond early and not kind of feel their way through this game. I know there's reason to be cautious because possibly the weather conditions, but I think it comes down to tempo. I want to see this team start off like just like they did against the Browns, long drives, consistent, accomplishing first downs, but also just pick up the tempo. I think the Steelers just have to start getting the mindset where they dictate how they want to play the game, and I think it starts with the run with Jaylen Warren, and, you know, we talked about it also, utilizing our tight ends. You got Mount Washington. It seems like there's a big rapport with him and Darnell, Aaron Rodgers and Mount Washington. Faramuth, we'd love to see have an impact. And I also think right now, you know, when you talk about Metcalf, you know, he played well down the stretch of that game. He made some big-time catches. How can we get him more involved early? So there's a lot of things we would want to see. But this is a Colts defense, like I stated earlier, that is still trying to figure themselves out. And right now at the cornerback position, they're weak. And you just want to see our receivers, win those man-to-man matchups, right? I think we have more than enough skill and talented players to do so, but we got to execute on Sunday.
12: You know, when you look at those defensive backs too, Max, and we're starting here obviously with the Steelers offense against the Colts defense. You know, yeah, you don't have Pittman there, and I'm sure he would love to be playing against the Colts. You know, he would love to be.

0: going against his former team. And you brought him in here to pair with DK Metcalf and, again, allow you to find either a matchup with your big guys on the outside or, you know, maybe you move into the slot or that third or fourth receiver. Maybe it's a tight ends. Eventually, they're going to run out of guys that can cover you. With Charvarius Ward and, of course, Sauce Gardner, who they gave up a couple of first-round picks to acquire, the Chiefs thought they had two lockdown corners, and yet you look up and they're one of the worst pass defenses in the league.
1: Yeah, no, I think, you know, for the Colts and for what they're seeing in Ward and Gardner, but I think it really comes down to, you know, how's Cam Bynum playing, like at the safety position, and A.J. Halsey, who's a rookie coming in, and he was one of their third-round picks. You know, the corners can only do so much, but your safeties are really your deep field generals. They're right behind, you know, the middle linebacker, because that controls the middle of the field where everybody wants to go and where all of the quote-unquote traffic comes, and they're not good traffic signalers. And that's where I think it makes it tough, you know, because when you're talking about a team that has to be better, it's not just those two outside guys. You know, those two outside guys can only do so much, but it really comes down to how all four of those guys on the back half work. And then, of course, you can throw in a Nickel and Justin Wally, but really, and Willie knows this from Russ Grimm, like how we count the shell. And so you look for the four deep guys and you work your way there, and then everybody else is the box. So you're looking at two corners, two safeties. That determines your shell, how they're rolled and how they are. Then now the next level is the other seven guys out of the 11. And that's what makes up either your D-line, your linebackers, if it's a nickel, if it's, you know, if it's a third linebacker, or, you know, some teams, maybe you want to go with some type of pseudo eagle look and you want it five guys on the line of scrimmage. However that's going to manifest itself, but it starts with the shell. And that shell's cracked because they don't have great communication on that back end, and that's why they've kind of been struggling as a unit. And you spent a lot of resources to bring Sauce Gardner here, and he's not living up to the billing. And I'm sure the Jets are really appreciative of the fact that they were able to unload Sauce for the price they did, especially when you look at kind of where that production's been.
0: Yeah, you know, when I look at the team, I mean, like, they can come at you defensively up front in waves. And if they can find a way to harass you, like they harassed C.J. Stroud in that Texans game. They got after him, and they held Houston to 17 points. And again, that was with Daniel Jones turning the ball over, and of course they got the big field goal by Schrader. By the way, Schrader's a weapon for them. I mean, he's got a strong leg. Hit one from 61 in the preseason. You know, 53-yard game winner against the Texans. Hit a 58-yarder in that game as well. I mean, he's a weapon for that Texans team. So I don't want to discount him completely. And they've got pretty good guys in the return game as well. So those are little factors that could wind up being important in this game. But, you know, when you look at this Colts defense, Willie, they're not stopping to pass. I just mentioned that they're fourth worst. They're sixth worst against the run. They're not giving up a ton of points. I mean, relatively, if you're giving up the third most yards in the league, which the Colts are, you would think you're giving up a lot more points than they are. 26 points per game, that's 11th in the league. 11th worst in the league, by the way. Not great, obviously. 21st in the league. Not as bad as it could be, but, you know, when they're not stopping the pass and they're not stopping the run, because sometimes you'll see, we know how statistics can be skewed, right? Sometimes a team's giving up a lot of passing yards because they're way out in front and they're playing prevent defense, and they don't care if you score and march the ball 70 yards at the end of the game. That's not the case with this Colts defense. They're just, right now, they're just not very good, right? And you know, they're not living up to, I think, what they thought they were going to be able to do defensively.
2: I mean, you're right. I mean, like you mentioned, they're giving up 26 points a game. They're allowing over 300 yards per game, which I think ranks
0: 31st
2: in it. Almost 400.
0: Almost 400.
1: 392.3. Yeah,
2: but one thing they do, they hold up on third down, and that's one place where there's still a struggle. We don't have a high third down conversion rate, and actually the Colts are pretty solid on third down. So defensively, that is. So that's going to be the key for this team, meaning the Steelers, to really lock in on third down, and so we can extend long drives. You know, I expect our defense to stand up. I really do. But offensively, man, we have to get to the point where being explosive outfit,

0: is something that mirrors our identity. And this is a good game to do so. But third down is going to be a pivotal point in the game, how much we can convert on an efficient level. And, you know, the Colts understand that they don't have a lot from a pass rush standpoint. But they want to blitz you. They want to try to, you know, get you off the field as quick as possible.
1: You know, Willie, Max, I beg your pardon. I think a lot of people think of, you know, rainy and wet. And again, the forecast I saw, and this will all change, I'm sure, had it clearing up right around game time. The field could still be wet. I think when the field is wet, you know, a lot of people think, well, you're going to run the ball, get off the offensive line, you know, plow straight ahead. But I always felt like, as long as you can keep the ball dry, and they constantly change footballs out, as long as you can keep the ball dry and it's not pouring out, in other words, it's not still raining, but the field's wet, I think that's a good time to throw the ball. I think it's really hard to defend, especially man-to-man, when the field is wet. I don't know how you feel about that, Max. I'm sure as an offensive lineman, you'd probably love to run the ball, when it's wet out there.
2: When it's wet, you know, just like we talk about, oh, we want to take advantage of the passing game. The reason why you do that is because the defenders' feet aren't
1: exactly
2: great when they're going backwards.
1: Exactly.
2: The problem
1: and you're
2: one is move with passing
1: away from them slipping. That's right.
2: Yeah.
1: Yep.
2: The problem is your offensive line also has to go backwards.
1: That's true.
2: And it's not.
1: That is true.
2: And it is not great footing for us. So,
1: right.
2: So it's like it's the double edged sword. I want to take advantage of these. It's like, but also my offensive line has to go backwards. That's why we like going forward, right? Because you can dig your toe in and push forward. And if you slide, you're still straining forward. If you catch one going backwards, it's like watching a cartoon character hit a banana peel. You know, it's like, yep. And you got a guy pushing you in, trying to get to your chest, and you start falling backwards. So there's good and bad. There's risk and reward when you go to passing the football, whereas you know that if you're running the football, it's a lot easier to go downhill, and you can be in a position of strength.
1: Is there anything, Max and Willie, both you guys, I want you to think about this. You know, the weather conditions aren't going to be great, right? We don't think. And even if it could be raining in the game, it's going to be wet. It's going to be sloppy, potentially, out in the field. You know, they'll do a good job of trying to cover it up and keep it as pristine as they can. I get that. But if weather does become an issue, does that favor a style of team? Hey, we're a running team, we're a defense team, we're a passing team. Or does it at all test the character of a team? Are there people that just don't want to play in wet, sloppy, or cold weather? I mean, we hear all the time about teams that southern teams that don't do well when it's below 40 degrees. Is there
2: you
1: anything
2: Tampa
1: to
2: Bay
1: that,
2: going
1: or is it
2: Green
1: all
2: Bay?
1: About style of play?
0: I think it's to each his own. Honestly, I think okay. One of the reasons why I was appreciated playing in the rain because it slows down the game, right? And it forces you to kind of face me. You know, you can't, as we all talked about, your footing is limited. So now it's more of a fumble fight, and now it's more of a battle of grit and attrition. I think when you go into this game, you knowing that the weather is going to be sloppy and a little bit muddy, man, much as you love the dog fight that's head, you really get nervous about your running backs because they tend to cough it up when they get tackled. We talked about the peanut punch being a wave right now. So you worry about your running backs really just kind of, hey, hold on to the ball. And from an offensive line standpoint, we now have to be more attention. We have to pay more attention to detail and covering the ball. So if Jalen Warren gets, you know, if he breaks loose for a 10-yard run, now we have to get high hefty butts up and track the ball because if that thing may pop out. So, and we know this is going to probably be a methodical, grinded out type of game, man, where, you know, every possession counts, especially the ability to put points on the board. So, to each his own, really. I think I always loved it once again because it slowed the game down and made for a bear fight. But all on top of that, it made guys really either you like football or not, because when you're losing in the rain, you see guys tap early.
1: That's what I'm wondering about. Yeah, that's right. That's exactly right. So look, I think we all agree that trench warfare, of course, it's always important. But really, really important for the Steelers' offensive line. You know, Mike McCarthy's talked about cleaning your own house, getting that part of the game going. And then, of course, third down conversions are going to be a big time key to this game as well, and might be one of our big time matchups. We'll see a little bit later on, but I want to talk now about when the Steelers are on defense, and you know, do the matchup show with Missy and Matt Williamson on Thursdays. And my key, Willie, for this game.

0: interceptions. He's fumbled and given up the ball three times. He has four fumbles total. I just think that in a game like this, if you can get after him, and the best way, I understand the peanut punch and the other things, the best way to turn the ball over to me always is get after the quarterback. Hit him when he's throwing it. Get him before he unleashes it. Get him when he's trying to tuck it away because the pass rush is getting after him. So my matchup was, it was the edge guys, but really it's everybody making Daniel Jones uncomfortable and trying to separate him from the ball. That was my key to this game for the Steelers on defense.
1: Yeah, I mean, that makes sense. And Daniel Jones hasn't in the past fared well against the Steelers. But I also think it's imperative for us to, I mean, figure out how we can get T.J. Watt going without – sorry, get a little noise over here.
0: It's all right. But, we're with you.
1: Yeah. Overall, I lost my train of thought, but I was just saying we got to figure out how can we get our linebackers, our edge rushers going early instead of them feeling like they have to make a heroic attempt to win games for us, right? And this is the offensive line and the Colts who is a tough offensive line, but they have trouble holding up, especially against the pass. So I think this is a game for Nick Herbig. This is a game for TJ and Alex Highsmith to be game wreckers. Because you know once you start hitting Daniel Jones, he starts seeing ghosts, and that's when he starts turning over the ball.
0: Yep, that's totally where I was going with this one. I think the other one that's kind of obvious is that, Max, you just cannot allow Jonathan Taylor to get going. I mean, especially if the weather's going to be bad. I would think that if either offense feels like they've got the running game going, why would you do anything else, especially under these weather conditions that we're anticipating? So if we get the kind of weather we're anticipating, you cannot allow Jonathan Taylor to run roughshod all over you.
2: No, you can't. You cannot allow Jonathan Taylor to be in that bowl where he is feeling downhill and he's feeling spry with the jump cuts. And that's why I think it's really important how you control those tackles off the edges, right? Jalen Travis is a guy. Now, Bernard Raymond, I think, you know, is doing a fine job at left tackle. But Jalen Travis is one of the guys I'm thinking, okay, I got to go after this dude. Right, yep. I've got to get around the edge. And if I'm T.J. Watt,
0: that's TJ.
2: It's short
0: that's
2: corners
0: right.
2: and being able to affect the cutback lane and keep Jonathan Taylor going in the same direction, funnel him as you will. And then, like you said, not having Derek Harmon. Is that Sebastian Joseph Day that's going to get more burn? Are you going to move Keanu Benton out there to get more burn? Because I think this team realizes who they are, and you have to run, you know, some 12 personnel. That's what the game's going to dictate. So it allows the defense to get more into their base personnel. So you get more into that 3-4 type of mold where you can get three D linemen out there. The problem's going to be is if they play sub 11 and it's a 4-2 and you have a two-man rotation and trying to figure out how that's going to look, because then that really puts your linebackers at an island. Because, you know, that nickel is Jalen Ramsey, and Jalen plays great off the edge in that, but you would like to have an additional box second-level defender in this type of situation, or a guy who's an extra edge guy off of the edge that's a little bit stouter, because they are going to run counter. They are going to run toss crack. They are going to run a lot of the bigger man duo scheme type plays, so you want bigger beef in there to kind of combat, you know, the double teams that are going to be thrown at you.
0: Yep, and no Derek Harmon in this game. And he has become the numbers last year were stunning when he was on the field and when he wasn't when it came to stopping the run. So if you're going to get a heavy dose of Jonathan Taylor, some guys are going to have to step up. And there's no Derek Harmon in this game. He's going to be out for a while. So that's going to be a big factor. I will say, and forgive me if this is somebody's big-time matchup, but Quentin Nelson against Cam Hayward. They've gone at it before. Max, it's not your big-time matchup, is it?
2: It is not my big-time
0: okay,
2: matchup
0: good, good.
2: This time.
0: I don't want to steal your thunder.
2: I have a different interior matchup that
0: okay.
2: I'm focused on, Rob.
0: So
2: you can say
0: I
2: got to
0: tell you that's one, if you are watching on TV, and of course we expect you when you're watching on TV to have the sound turned down, and synced up.
2: Yeah, and listen to us. Yeah, exactly.
0: Of course.
2: It pairs up way better with the actual game than the TV.
0: Right. So you got to pause it. You got to pause the TV for about 20 seconds. You figure it out. So Quentin Nelson.
2: It's 12 at some places. Depends on your connection.
0: Yeah. So Quentin is an 8-time Pro Bowler, 3-time first-team All-Pro. Cam Hayward is a 7-time Pro Bowler, a

0: four-time first-time first-team All-Pro. They went at it a couple years ago. Cam got the better of them. But, I mean, you're talking about two, you know, I think very likely Hall of Famers going at it. And if you just want to take your eye off the ball for a moment, which I'm not allowed to do, but just to sneak a glance a few times a game at that matchup, I mean, it is two, like I said, it's two great players that are going to Canton, I think, and I just think it would be a wonderful matchup to keep an eye on in this game. Just for fun.
1: Listen,
2: I can't
1: say anything different. Yeah.
3: Right. No, you can say to that. Can I throw mine out there?
0: Yeah. Then this isn't the big time matchup. We're not there yet. This is just the fun stuff.
3: The fun stuff, I think I want to see them Steelers unlock Roman Wilson. This is the game where he pops off the paper from a stat standpoint, because I think with his ability to his route ability, he's talked about how he's starting to get on par with Aaron Rodgers. He's starting to feel a lot more comfortable. I want to see how they utilize him. You know how much I feel about Jeremy Bernard.
0: Yep.
3: I think he could have another impact in this game. I expect this receiving core, as much as we want the Steelers to be dominant on the ground, which I expect, but I expect this receiving core to put on a masterclass, and the Colts secondary just to fall by the wayside. They just won't be able to hang on. So I would love to see Roman Wilson and Jeremy Bernard really pull up and show up, pretty much.
0: Yeah, and I mean, the Colts normally have kept Sauce Gardner on the offensive left. So maybe that's DK Metcalf and Sauce a lot. And then Charvarius Ward on the right. That would be Ward, and I would assume Jeremy Bernard is the outside guy. And again, Mike McCarthy wants him to play all different positions. But Justin Wally and Roman Wilson in the slot. I agree with you, Willie. That might be a fun matchup for the Steelers. That's another one to sort of keep an eye on. I mean, that's a great thing. Like, you know, look, the ball will find Sauce Gardner and DK Metcalf, right? Eventually those two are going to be hooked up and the ball's going to find them. It's fun to look at some of these other matchups where, hey, is this guy getting open? And, you know, because DK is going to get volume. And Roman Wilson probably won't get the same amount of volume, but he's going to get volume. So we're going to see some of those big-time matchups on the outside. But I like that. You got a bonus matchup for us, Max? Or do you want to wait till the next segment?
1: I'm going to wait till the next segment. I have two primetime matchups.
0: Wow. So I don't want to. Kind of like I have four games of the week, Willie. He's got two prime. Okay. All right.
1: First of all, it's literally half. And when you say pick the game of the week, you can't pick four. We're just talking about primetime matchups here. So I don't want to hear.
0: Big time matchups.
1: Yes.
0: We're calling them big time matchups because we got two big guys in the locker room. So we're going to get to our big time matchups of the game, some predictions as well, when we continue here in the locker room on the Steelers Audio Network.
4: Stop and go on the Parkway North outbound approaching Mount Nebo Road. That's with construction taking out a lane. 79 southbound all jammed up approaching Cranberry with construction in the right lane. Parkway West inbound jamming up Green Tree to the Fort Pitt Tunnel. Brendan Joseph, Total Traffic.
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0: the decree by the tribunal. That's right. We are going to give you our big time matchups. We've talked about upsets of the week. Rob's told us about all 15 games of the week that he likes.
1: Don't try to deflect.

0: deflecting. Willie, he's deflecting. He's deflecting.
1: But yes, no, we are here for the keys of the game as well, and this is the final time before we talk to you again on game day broadcast. So back to you, Rob.
0: Can't wait. Willie Colon, lead us off. Your big time matchup for the game on Sunday against the Indianapolis Colts.
2: Well, I stated it earlier. It's our offensive line versus their defensive line, bottom line. I know it's kind of low-hanging fruit, but we watched our offensive line really struggle with movement. We talked about how much the Colts are going to blitz. You know, I even think this is a good game for Max Ihonatiur, right? To kind of, I know he took some lumps in the media about the way he played, but I think people kind of gave him some grace because he's a rookie. People were kind of hard on the Steelers' offensive line collectively of, you know, allowing Aaron Rodgers to get sacked five times and kind of and then get knocked down the way he was getting knocked down against the Browns. But this is a good opportunity for them to come home, have a hard-fought battle against the Colts, and really start putting themselves together. You know, me and Max have talked a lot about what it means to go through those type of games as far as taking a loss, hunkering down, learning from your mistakes, and being eager and up for the fight that's ahead. And so I'm really interested to see how this offensive line responds, because if they can, you know, it comes down to us, our ability to run the ball, but also the Colts are thinking the opposite. They feel like they can stop the ball and force Aaron Rodgers to throw the ball 40, 50 times a game, which he's been accustomed to doing lately. And they feel like they have the edge. So it's going to be interesting. It's very interesting what happens, but I'm looking to see this offensive line step up in a major way.
0: And by the way, it is a Colts defense. We talked about different tendencies, and I know we're talking about the Steelers' offensive line. The Colts' defense will play a lot of man, and that could be a big issue too for these guys to get open. There, you know, some statistics and studies showing the Steelers have not fared well against man. So if that offensive line can't hold up, and this has been an issue, coupled with receivers getting open, the offensive line hasn't been able to give enough time, and then the receivers aren't beating man coverage. Well, the Colts play a ton of man coverage. They're one of the top man coverage teams in the league. They have the fifth most man coverage looks on defense. They run it 34% of the time. So that's going to be, Willie, right on, man. That is going to be a big-time item in this game. Max, what is your big-time matchup of the game?
1: Well, so if Willie took like part of mine, does that count as me not picking it?
0: Nope. Go ahead.
1: Oh, darn it. Okay. I have one. It's RO line, but I have specific matchup.
0: Okay.
1: Brock Hoffman versus DeForest Buckner.
0: Okay.
1: That's my matchup because DeForest Buckner is your leader in sacks with 3, and he's an interior lineman, and Brock Hoffman is now going on his second game starting at the right guard position. So how he fares against, you know, DeForest Buckner is going to manage a lot. And how he passes off the twists and stunts between either Ihonatiur or Zach Frazier is going to loom largely on whether we can run the football and whether we can protect. You know, that twist game is one of the biggest things that is going to be an issue that they have to stomp out very early, because they put it on tape. 2 out of their 4 games, they haven't been able to handle that pressure along with blitz. So guess what? A team that loves to blitz and loves to play man is going to do the same exact thing to you until you prove that you can stop it. So that's my number one head-to-head matchup. And then my secondary matchup is going to be Darnell Washington against their linebackers, whoever it is, because I know they're not going to put Justin Wally on him. So it's going to come down to whether it's Akeem Davis Gaither, who finally got the green dot for them, or is it going to be a Jalen Carlisle that's going to have that responsibility of having to take Darnell Washington off the ball. So I'm looking at those are my 2 really big matchups, because I think, and they're both on the offense side of the ball, because how you control the flow of the game is going to truly matter. And, you know, I know that, you know, we have their secondary is bad, but if we can control the ground game and control time of possession, that also bodes in our favor to give us some success, but it has to yield in points.
0: Yeah. So I'm going to go with a little bit bigger picture, because I think that, you know, there are a lot of studies around the league that basically say the defense that defends the least defends the best. So, yeah, I want to see Jonathan Taylor shut down. But I think a big way you

0: do that. And, you know, and it's not an easy matchup. And Willie mentioned it earlier. The Colts have one of the best third down defenses in the league. It's been a bend but don't break. You know, they've given up the third most yards in the league, but only the 11th most points, because they give up a lot of yards, yes, but they wind up coming through on third down. They're fourth in the league at 29.2%. The Steelers, they need to keep these drives alive. They're 28th on third down. They're even worse on third and manageable. That's third and two, from third and two to third and six. They are the worst in the league in that category. That's got to change. They've got to find a way. Yeah, okay, I get it. The offense has averaged 27 points, 30 points and 24 points. They've been good. They can be better, and they can help the defense out and get them defending less and keeping them fresh. So I know it's not a particular guy-on-guy matchup. We haven't said it has to be. My big-time matchup is Steelers offense on third down versus Colts defense on third down. Prediction, Willie, Max, what do you have here?
1: Ooh, I'm going to go 27-14 Steelers.
0: Okay. Max?
2: Wow. I'm going to say 30-24 Steelers.
0: Wow. So I have the weather. I would normally pick a much higher game. I have the weather being a factor. I've got the Steelers winning it 20-16. In a lower scoring game than you guys have because of the weather.
1: Gentlemen, that's only an educated guess.
0: I hope we're all, aren't they all? I hope they're all. Rob.
2: So rational, so well mannered and mild.
0: Yeah. It's I like all of our predictions of a Steelers victory. Let's hope that comes to fruition. Enjoy the game, everybody. Our thanks to Missy Matthews, to our producer Justin Miller, and of course, on behalf of Willie Colon and Max Starks, I'm Rob King. We thank you for being with us in the locker room here on the Steelers Audio Network.
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12: The Pittsburgh Steelers have dominated the series with the Indianapolis Colts. The Steelers lead the all-time series 28-8, including a 26-5 record over the Colts since their first four meetings. How about that? The teams have met 36 times dating back to 1950. And the Steelers have also had a lot of success here at home in Pittsburgh. They've won five.

0: straight against Indianapolis at home, including last year's 27-20 victory. And the Steelers enter this game having won four straight regular season home games. How about that? Dating back from last season. We're getting you set for this Sunday. It is the Indianapolis Colts 2-2 visiting the Pittsburgh Steelers, who are 2-2 on the season. It's week five, Double B. And as we said, it's been 10 days since we last saw the black and gold. There's some injuries we need to talk about today. But hopefully they've had more than enough time to flush that Browns game out of their system.
1: Yeah, I'm eager for Sunday. I'm eager for another game here. It does feel like it's been a while. Get into that every week routine, and then Thursday night football throws you off a little bit. I've got some bad news, though, to start the show. Per our discussion yesterday about my sixth seed shirt honoring the 2005 Steelers who won the Super Bowl, that shirt's a goner. Was looking for it last night when I got home in the usual spots that it would be. And then I'm like, wait a second. I think that one might have gotten thrown out. So I confirmed with my wife. She's like, yeah, that wasn't in too good a shape anymore. Shocker. 20 years later, that shirt hadn't held up all that well structurally. But yeah, that one is no longer with us, but it's here in my heart and spirit.
0: It sleeps with the fishes, my friend. It's no longer in the rotation of Double B's archive of shirts. You still have that sweet hat, though, you wore the other day, the 2001 inaugural season for the Pittsburgh Steelers, which, again, celebrated 25 years the other day for the first game.
1: Yeah, at least that one was still floating around. That's the difference. Like, if it's floating around at my parents' house, where, again, only child, it's kind of just a shrine to me, untouched. At some point, they're going to make me get rid of all that, but not just yet. I'm only 35. But if it's at my house with my wife, she's the type that's like, yeah, you know, give it a hug, say goodbye, and you know, someone else will enjoy this. But, well, I don't know about the case of an old shirt. But also, speaking of which, yeah, they weren't the only sixth seed to do it, but that shirt applies to not just the Steelers, also Aaron Rodgers, because unfortunately, that 2010 Packers team was the second and only other number six seed to run the table in the postseason. And, you know, it was too bad that it ended with a win over the Steelers in the Super Bowl in 2011. But that's one thing he and his current team have in common.
0: Yeah, we don't like to talk about Aaron Rodgers and that Super Bowl team of Super Bowl 45, that's for sure. What we would like to talk about is Aaron Rodgers in a potential Super Bowl berth this year in his final season with the black and gold. But we are a long, long ways from that, Brian. And one thing the Steelers are going to have to navigate now is it came out late yesterday. You were on the south side. You were at practice. Head coach Mike McCarthy announcing that Michael Pittman Jr. will be a no-go for this upcoming Sunday. He may miss even more than that. We will stay tuned to see how many games he will be out. Brian, I thought about this last night. In one hand, I say to myself, well, look, he was brought in to be the number two wide receiver. He's a great option. He's very reliable. Man, this is a huge loss for the Steelers moving forward. But then on the other hand, I look at his numbers through the first handful of games, and we talked about it here on the show this week. Nothing really jumps out at you with what he's done so far. It's been more of a miss. Now, again, he's only played three games, but seven catches, 89 yards, no touchdowns on 12 targets through three games. He hasn't even broken 100 yards yet. So I'm not sure how much this offense will miss Pittman come this Sunday.
1: Especially when you've got Roman Wilson playing pretty well right now, Ed, and Jeremy Bernard. I think we've all been kind of itching to see what more he can do if he gets more opportunities on his plate. And then the other thing that I'll be curious to see between now and, oh, I guess tomorrow afternoon is when they would have to make this move by. A couple big bodies on the practice squad at receiver who were similar build to Michael Pittman Jr. One of those is Isaiah Hodgins. He's been on the Steelers practice squad before, but funny thing about him, his actual games played in the NFL, regular season appearances, only Buffalo and only the Giants for Isaiah Hodgins. And I think he had multiple stints with both. But he did have a touchdown catch last year for the Giants after I think they signed him off the Steelers practice squad. Like I said, he's a big frame, 6'3", 200. He's got eight career touchdown catches at the NFL level. So

0: he can maybe do some things. And then the other guy who we all noticed out in Latrobe this preseason, and we didn't have it on our bingo card, so to speak, was Brandon Smith, who played well in his practice opportunities. And
1: that's right.
0: You know, not as much in the preseason, but 6'1", 220, another bigger-bodied guy. The Steelers might just roll with DK Metcalf, Roman Wilson, Jeremy Bernard, Ben Skowronek, and, you know, Caden Wiegen is technically a receiver too. Or maybe they elevate one of those guys for this week. But there's a lot of stuff going on that they'll have to figure out roster-wise between, yeah, now the receiver situation, the running back situation that continues to be fluid, and then especially the secondary situation and at cornerback particularly.
1: Well, with that secondary, they did get some good news yesterday with Deshaun Elliott returning to the practice field. His 21-day window is now open. That will be, what's your gut feel there? Could they potentially get Deshaun Elliott back as early as this Sunday? And if so, I'm sure he can make a huge impact in this secondary that's a bit banged up right now.
0: I think there's a chance, Ed, but I think it's more likely that they'll give him a little bit more time to work his way back in. I think it's great that he was ready and raring to go to start practice this week. First week he was eligible, not the first day he was eligible for whatever reason. Maybe there was just, some stuff that they needed to get ironed out for him to hit the field Thursday rather than Wednesday. But I just think it's logical that, you know, you use a little bit of that runway that you have with the return to play window to make sure that he is 100% before you roll him out there. But I do think he's going to help when you do get him back at safety. And I know another thing that was like floating around in my brain, Ed, you know, Patrick Graham talked on Monday and he was asked about Jalen Ramsey and whether he should be moved around or could be moved around now that Jamel Dean is dealing with his ankle injury. And he said he likes Jalen Ramsey right where he is. But what if he did want to move him? It wouldn't behoove Patrick Graham to say that publicly. So I'm taking that one with a grain of salt. I'm not suggesting that Ramsey's going to bump out to outside corner. But I just think that there's a lot we don't know about how Graham is going to construct things this week. And, you know, it's a week-to-week league. We saw it last night, Cowboys-Bucks, another one of those results that just leaves you confounded as you're watching the game play out. But that's not, you know, the week-to-week nature of it really never more relevant than what the Steelers are dealing with right now and all the moving pieces on the back end.
1: Brian is talking about the Thursday night football game that opened up week 5, in which the Dallas Cowboys at home lose to then the 0-4 Tampa Bay Bucks, who are no longer winless. And by the way, that's the Steelers' next opponent. Not to look too far ahead, but they're right around the corner. We'll start talking about the Bucks as early as next Monday or Tuesday here on the show. They now have a win under their belt. I don't know, Brian, I kind of like that, because get that off of the juju, if you will, going down to Florida next weekend, that you don't have to worry about them getting their first win against you. They got that out of the way, so now you don't have to worry about that.
0: But I think on the flip side, had they gone into this thing 0-5 when they faced the Steelers, it might have just been complete and utter, what's the word I'm looking for, malaise for the team at that point. And
1: true.
0: But, you know, I saw, I think the Buccaneers website said it could be a season-changing win for them. Now, 0-4 is quite a hole to dig out of, but you never know, especially in that division. All it took last year to win it was 8-9. So it absolutely could change the fortunes of the Bucs season. And the way they did it, impressive. I don't think I stayed up all the way until the very end. I think I fell asleep in bed watching it, but
1: same.
0: Didn't have to make it to the end to know that Jalen Daniels, the rookie undrafted quarterback, he was fun to watch. And, you know, part of the process for any player who starts getting some action in the regular season is teams will get more film on you, figure out your tendencies, come up with blueprints to stop you, which is what the Steelers will have to do starting right around 5 o'clock on Sunday. But he was mobile back there. He was extending plays. He was creative. He made some accurate throws. I mean, he was accurate. His throws were on the money. I mean, you can't just run around like a chicken with your head cut off in the backfield and then throw it out of bounds. But no, he was finding the Bucs receivers, especially Emeka Egbuka. So that was an encouraging development for Tampa, but one that will pique my curiosity once we get past this Colts game.
1: You know, something the Steelers will have to, as you said, Brian, start turning their attention to as early as, well, they'll turn their attention to Tampa. They've already turned their attention to Tampa Bay. I mean, these coaching staffs, they work weeks ahead of time with scouting their future opponents. But Mike McCarthy and his staff, that's game day, will start looking at the Bucs as early as Sunday night after they play the Colts. Joey Porter Jr., just one other note, did not go last night for the Dallas Cowboys. He was sick. I sent that text to Brian Bacco last night and said, and Brian said, I think he's really sick. And then after you said that, Brian, I saw some video pop up of some staff members of Dallas with a garbage can next to JPJ. So indeed, it appeared that he got some type of bug that he was dealing with.
0: That's what it looked like to me. I know that Richard Sherman on Prime cast some, is aspersions the right word? At least cast some doubt or profess some doubt. But no, I mean, it sure seemed like Joey Porter Jr. was happy with his destination the first week that he was in Dallas. So it'd be strange. There was no indication that he wanted to exact any leverage on Jerry Jones and company contract-wise after one game in which he didn't play all that many snaps. And just, yeah, I mean, looking at those clips, I've seen sick people. I've been sick myself. It looked like he was sick.
1: Yeah, he did not go for Dallas last night, and the Cowboys now 2-3 on the season. Meanwhile, the Bucs, Tampa Bay, the Steelers' next opponent next weekend, next Sunday, 1:00 in Tampa, are now 1-4. Just a few more minutes in this segment, Brian. We do want to let everyone know what's coming up next. We're going to do the official injury report whenever we come back. We'll also talk about some more key matchups for Sunday between Colts and Steelers. And then coming up at 3:00 today, our 5 keys on offense, 3:20, 5 keys on defense. And we'll end the show today with talking with Matt Taylor, who's the voice of the Indianapolis Colts, the play-by-play guy. We talked to him earlier this week. We did ask him about Michael Pittman Jr. That's an obvious question. It's where he's been playing in Indianapolis. And if they missed him, he talked more about how they missed Pittman off the field with what he was able to do in the community. They could sure use him with some of the injuries they've had at the wide receiver position. That was before we knew Pittman was going to be out for the Steelers. Steelers could use him too, but as you said, and I agree with you at the start of the show today, when you got a guy like Roman Wilson that's been playing very well again in 4 games, 14 catches, 188 yards, 2 touchdowns, that makes you feel a bit better about it.
0: Yeah, it does. And, you know, last thought on Thursday Night Football, Cowboys could have used Joey Porter Jr. because the coverage was lacking there at times, and it might be same old song and dance for Dallas. Good offense, not nearly enough defense, but we'll see when he returns. As far as Steelers Colts, you'd love to be as healthy as possible, but you know, Rico Dowdle dealing with the toe injury still, although it was good that he got a second consecutive limited day of practice on Thursday. You know, no setbacks is good. We'll see who they roll out there in the secondary. Receiver wise, I think there's some excitement to kind of knowing going into the game, hey, these young guys are going to have a chance to shine and thrive. Yeah. And Roman Wilson has been shining and thriving. He was very humble, almost to an angry degree. I don't want to say he was angry, but Thursday after practice, he like really was bristling at some questions about him breaking out week 4 at the Browns. I mean, he said it was mediocre. And I think it was our own Mike Pursuta who was kind of like, I thought you played well. And he's like, all right, I think he let himself say above average, but obviously he holds himself to a high standard, does Roman Wilson.
1: Wilson's been good. Bernard has a good opportunity to step up here in his 5th NFL football game. And it's that next man up mentality, Brian. You know, Mike Tomlin talked about that for a lot of years. Next man up. It made it onto T-shirts. It made it onto walls in and around AccuSure Stadium, and it's very true. One man's misfortune is another one's gain, however that goes. Step up to the plate, make an impact on Sunday, and who knows, going forward, maybe Roman Wilson truly turns in to be your number 2 wide receiver for the rest of this season. Whenever we come back, we're going to jump into some key players to watch on the Indianapolis Colts offensively and defensively. We'll also get into our keys on offense and keys in defense in the next hour. It's Troop and Bacco on the Steelers Report, getting you ready for Colts-Steelers this Sunday right here on Steelers Nation Radio, part of the Steelers Audio Network.
2: 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Parkway North outbound jams Camp Horn Road to Mount Nebo Road. One lane there blocked by construction. 79 southbound's crawling, approaching Cranberry with construction taking out the right lane. Parkway West inbound, that's stop and go from Green Tree to the Fort Pitt Tunnel. Brendan Joseph, Total Traffic.
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2: OpenAI has agreed to a $3.2 million settlement with the Department of Justice over allegations the company discriminated against U.S. workers in its hiring practices. Matt Mattinson has the story.
3: The DOJ says the investigation involved fewer than 10 positions, but found issues including how some jobs were advertised and how applications were accepted. Under the agreement, OpenAI will pay $1.2 million in civil penalties and $2 million to compensate workers affected by the alleged practices. The company denies the findings, but says it reached the agreement to resolve the matter and move forward with its immigration-related hiring program.
2: Anthropic inking a $10 billion deal with AI cloud startup Avolta, and AI systems from Anthropic and OpenAI created fake identities in an effort to break into the site GitHub. The UK's AI Security Institute says Anthropic's Mythos and OpenAI's Sol used autonomy and deception to mask the hacks. This comes as more AI models are being caught starting their own hacks. Tech Report, I'm Mark Mayfield.
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7: Gonna squeeze out one more sunny day. Sunny, pleasant, high of 71. Just a few clouds tonight with clouds increasing overnight, dropping to 49. Mostly cloudy on Saturday with a high of 72. Periods of rain on Sunday with a high of 66.
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14: We were talking to open up the show about the Steelers' success overall against the Indianapolis Colts. Again, 28-8 overall. Teams have met 36 times dating back to 1950. But how about the playoffs? The Steelers have owned the Colts in the playoffs. They've met five times, with the Steelers winning all five. They're 5-0 in the postseason. And everyone remembers the January 15th, 2006 game. We talked about it earlier this week. Steelers 21, Colts 18. Divisional playoff game at then RCA Dome. Jerome Bettis, my all-time favorite NFL player and Steeler, by the way, fumbled late. Nick Harper picked it up. A potential game-winning return. But Big Ben makes the shoelace tackle. Chase them down. It's one of the most famous tackles in Steelers history. And, of course, we know the rest of the story. Steelers go on to win in Denver and go on to win Super Bowl 40. Double B, no doubt, that is the most memorable matchup between these two franchises. Number two is that 1995 Jim Harbaugh AFC Championship game. He throws the Hail Mary. It falls incomplete.
15: Yeah, and I don't know if the Steelers have been in the playoffs in recent years, too. I don't know when the Colts are going to get back there. I mean, the AFC South is, it's kind of, it feels like it's

0: skipped them almost because the Texans were rolling and now the Jaguars are rolling in the AFC South. And the Colts, like, you know, numerous teams around the league, you can kind of lump in the Steelers in this category too. I don't know that they have a long-term franchise quarterback. I mean, they signed Daniel Jones long-term, but if I'm not mistaken, I think that's one that they can get out of somewhat easily. And I think it was a bit of a tough call for them. He played well, but had that major injury last season. And, you know, he's Daniel Jones. Like, he was a high pick, but he basically flamed out of his time with the Giants and kind of Mitch Trubisky-esque in some way of how there was a lot of expectations and he was okay for a while, but never quite, you know, reached those expectations. And, you know, their GM, Chris Ballard, is probably on the hot seat. So I don't know who their week one QB will be next season. Obviously, if Jones plays well the rest of this season, hopefully not starting Sunday, could be him again. But if he doesn't, you know, they're one of these teams that could be turning the page to a first round rookie.
1: The Colts started the season at home against the Baltimore Ravens. Ravens took care of them 41-23. Week two, they went to Kansas City. That was the overtime game. They gave the Chiefs a great game. 33-30, Chiefs win that one. And then two back-to-back wins against the winless Houston Texans. They beat them 19-17 in week three. And then a dominant win overseas in London last week, 30-13 against the Washington Commanders. You mentioned Daniel Jones. He's completed 63.6% of his passes so far this season, Brian, for 754 yards, just three touchdowns, four interceptions. The receiving core is a mess right now. Josh Downs is the main target there so far, 17 catches for 202 yards, no touchdowns on 28 targets. But they do have that talented tight end, Tyler Warren, one to watch for sure. He has caught 23 passes for 130 yards and two touchdowns. But outside of that, you know, Pierce is out. So, you know, Daniel Jones, maybe his struggles is because he doesn't have those offensive weapons in and around him. But we've seen this show before from Daniel Jones, as you mentioned, you know, in his days in New York. You know, he wasn't exactly, you know, being the dominant quarterback, though he did show some promise through the first half of last year with the Colts.
0: I'm pretty confident in saying, Ed, I think this is going to be the best Warren matchup all season in the NFL, with Tyler Warren on one side and Jaylen Warren on the other.
1: Very nice.
0: I think there's an offensive lineman, Warren McClendon. I think he might play for the Rams, but okay, that doesn't matter.
1: I like it.
0: It's Warren on Warren. May the better Warren win. As far as, yeah, you know, Daniel Jones, wouldn't that be cool if the Colts got Arch Manning in the draft next year? I don't think they're going to be that bad because, you know, they're already 2-2. They're playing at .500 level, and I think their roster's probably just too talented to have that kind of record. But that would be fascinating, and I'd love to see it just from a storyline perspective. I'd love to see Arch Manning go to, like, either the Saints. They seem to be good with Tyler Shuck. The Colts, the Giants, but, you know, Jackson Dart is entrenched there. Or I guess the Broncos, but Bo Nix is entrenched there. So I don't know what other teams would fit kind of the Manning, you know, bloodlines. And who knows? There's so much time between now and the draft that I might be getting ahead of myself, even expecting that he's going to be a top 10, top 5, top 3 pick. But I saw one from a mock draft from Yahoo the other day that had him number 1 overall. So I'm just spitballing.
1: Hey, Brian, then they go out and trade for Marvin Harrison Jr. So you get him. And then all of a sudden, you got the whole band back together there in Indianapolis, at least the bloodline.
0: Now we're talking, Ed. I mean, Marvin Harrison Jr. from the Cardinals, he could get traded for it at the drop of a hat here from probably by anybody who sees the talent and pedigree and thinks a fresh start would do him good. I haven't followed it super closely. I don't know why the former Ohio State stud wide receiver named Maserati Marv has been stuck in the garage in Arizona, but we'll see if he's on the move at the deadline or before.
1: Maserati Marv stuck in the garage. You must be a writer, Brian Bacco. Do you write?
0: From time to time, occasionally, yeah. I'm sure I'm not the first one to make that pun, as he's been stuck in neutral here in the early part of the season.
1: Oh, boy. Here we go. We're going down this dark path. Hey, listen, Steelers.com, Brian Bacco. Absolutely, he's a writer. One of the best in and around the Pittsburgh market. Make sure you log on to Steelers.com. Lots of good stuff up there this week in and around the team.

0: team as they prepare for the Colts this upcoming Sunday. Brian, Jonathan Taylor, he's the workhorse. We talked about the NFL numbers yesterday. Top rushers in the NFL through the first 4 weeks of the season. Jonathan Taylor, number five. He has 86 rushes, 353 yards, averaging 4.1 yards per carry, six rushing touchdowns so far this season. The Steelers have faced some good running backs here early on in the season, not so much on the quarterback side or the wide receiver side, but they've faced some studs at running back, and so far they've done a decent job there, but they're going to face one of the best right now in the game this upcoming Sunday once again with Jonathan Taylor.
1: Yeah, I mean, you look, I guess it's just one of those deals where around the league, pretty much every team has that marquee offensive talent. The Steelers had to deal with Bijan Robinson in week one,
0: yep.
1: Did not have to deal with A.J. Brown in week two, but Travion Henderson, who's got the same kind of breakaway speed that Jonathan Taylor does, he broke away 4-1 in that game in Foxborough. Ja'Marr Chase and T. Higgins were out there in week three. And then week four, you know, I think the Browns are more death by a thousand cuts when you look at, you know, how they do damage offensively. But they, you know, got enough cuts to win that ball game. I remember Joe Witt Jr., Steelers assistant head coach and secondary coach, talked to us after week one going into week two. And he said that Patrick Graham's game plan facing the Falcons was kind of like the Jordan rules for when you faced Michael Jordan way back when. He's going to get his, but...
0: Yep.
1: Don't make it easy on him, and definitely don't let his teammates beat you. I wonder if it'll be a similar kind of outlook this week against the Colts. Taylor doesn't do quite as much damage as a pass catcher as Bijan Robinson does, but I think it's the same general focus of, you know, the Colts want to get him the ball. All 68,000 some people at Acrisure Stadium Sunday are going to know that the ball's going to number 28 a lot of the time. But how do you minimize the likes of Tyler Warren, Josh Downs, Keenan Allen, if he's healthy enough to play? I think that could go a long way toward determining this game. And, I mean, even though you know he's going to get his, so to speak, you can't let Jonathan Taylor just absolutely wreck the game.
0: No, and Jonathan Taylor can take over a game. I mean, we've seen it. I mean, but there are other games, too, where, you know, if you get after him early, and I thought they did that last year when they played him midway through the regular season when the Colts were undefeated. You know, they kind of shut him down early, didn't give him the opportunity to break out, and he was kind of ineffective during that game last year at Acrisure Stadium. I'm sure the strategy is going to be there again, make Daniel Jones and their receivers beat you. But watch Josh Downs and Tyler Warren. Steelers have struggled with tight ends over the years, and Josh Downs has had some good games against the Steelers too, so I'm with you, Double B. You know, you cannot go light on any NFL offense. As soon as you do that, you go into a game thinking you got the advantage. Just ask the Dallas Cowboys from last night about that against the Tampa Bay Bucks. You know, some of the other games that have happened this year that have surprised us. You cannot take this offense lightly, even though Daniel Jones has been, you know, subpar so far this season.
1: Yeah, and I guess that's another part of the key to the game for me, too. We'll get to the true keys later, but just as we're brainstorming early in the show, Ed, if you do contain Jonathan Taylor and you're not letting him, like you said, just control the game by getting 5, 6, 7, 8 yard runs, you know, that's to me sometimes even more. We always think about it from the perspective of you can't let Jonathan Taylor take off 80 yards through the hole and take it to the house. Well, obviously, but you also don't really want him just going out there and, you know, 5 yards here, 7 yards here. Oh, he just ripped off a 12-yard gain here, and they keep moving the sticks. Because if they stay ahead of schedule, that really limits your opportunities to pin your ears back and get to Daniel Jones. So if they hit Jonathan Taylor at or behind the line of scrimmage and they're making him work hard for 2, 3, 4 yard gains, and then it's third and manageable, or especially third and long, you know, I like the Steelers' chances when Daniel Jones has to drop back, scan the field. I think the Steelers will get pressure more often than not in those situations, and it'll pay off and turn into good things for their defense.
0: Colts offense so far this season, points per game, 25.5, not bad, 13th in the NFL. Yards per game, 284.3, that's 25th best in the NFL. 4.5 yards per carry, excuse me, per play, is one of the worst in the NFL, 30th. They're 26th in pass yards per game with Daniel Jones, averaging 174. So those offensive numbers really don't do too much for you. But again, can't sleep on this offense because Jonathan Taylor can take over. As we said, Josh Downs Downs can also take over at the wide receiver spot. Do not forget about Tyler Warren.

0: I mean, it's also an offensive line that has played well at times as well.
1: You're absolutely right, though, that Jonathan Taylor, the Steelers did a great job on him last year, 14 carries for 45 yards, did not have a double-digit carry. Well, did not have a carry longer than 9 yards in that entire game, and he caught a couple passes, so he didn't destroy you through the air either. Got to have that again. Got to have that again this week. The offensive line, I think it's strong on the interior. I think right tackle Jalen Travis, T.J. Watt's going to give him all he can handle. He got all he could handle week three, against Will Anderson and the Texans. Anderson came off the edge and got a strip sack of Daniel Jones early in that game. I think that is a clear mismatch for the Steelers, but the Colts know that too. So I'm sure there's going to be a lot of chips, a lot of double teams on T.J. Watt to help out that right tackle, Jalen Travis. And one thing that I think is a constant with the Colts, Ed, and we saw it last year too in the game at Acrisure Stadium, Shane Steichen's going to have some wrinkles. He's especially his opening script is usually really, really strong. I think he's one of the best offensive minds and play callers out there in the NFL. And I think he's going to come out with a good plan and a good scheme. But guys like T.J. Watt, Cam Hayward, Alex Highsmith, Nick Herbig, Keanu Benton, they can wreck those plans and those schemes by simply destroying blocks and causing havoc in the backfield.
0: Yeah, to your point, their pass rate so far this season, 21st in the NFL as far as calling pass plays, 57% of the time. They like to use motion a lot too, double B. They're 6th in the NFL there at 72%, and 1st in the NFL in going play action. That's 20% of the time. So that all goes into that game plan that you're talking about, especially early on. You establish a running game with Jonathan Taylor. Well, now you can work off play action. Defense is doubling down, expecting run, and then all of a sudden Josh Downs or Warren are wide open in the middle of the football field or on the sideline, and they're getting big chunk type plays. So important early on to shut down Jonathan Taylor, make them one dimensional. They did that last year. I remember early on in that game, they tried to establish the run with Jonathan Taylor. And to your point, only 45 yards in that game, they shut him down. They forced the Colts and Daniel Jones to make mistakes. Same game plan this year, no doubt.
1: Out. Yeah, and Steichen's a really good tactician. They are balanced. They do have a lot of misdirection and bells and whistles there pre-snap and at the snap. And he's probably going to have to lean into that even more as this supporting cast for Daniel Jones and Jonathan Taylor is not really one to write home about because they're missing Alec Pierce on injured reserve. And I think he's got to miss at least one or two more games after this one, Ed. Tyler Warren is a good pass catcher over the middle, but I don't. Now, knock on wood, maybe I get proven wrong Sunday. I don't really think of him as a game-breaking tight end, more of someone who's uber-reliable in the red zone. You know, kind of Pat Freiermuth-ish. Granted, he was a first-rounder and rewrote the record books at Penn State. But, yeah, those receivers, they don't strike fear in you the same way that the Bengals did a couple weeks ago or even the Browns rookies last week. I think Denzel Boston and Casey Concepcion were probably a little bit more to deal with for the Steelers corners than the players that the Colts are going to bring in here, but can never underestimate Steichen scheming guys open, and then it'll be up to Daniel Jones to hit them.
0: Coming up at 3:40 today, we'll be speaking with Matt Taylor, who's the voice of the Indianapolis Colts, the play-by-play man. We'll talk to him about the Colts coming in here to AccuSure this upcoming Sunday. And whenever we come back, we're going to talk about some key matchups in this game and also check the injury report 2 days into the work week. I'm Troop. He's Backo. It's the Steelers Report right here on Steelers Nation Radio, part of the Steelers Audio Network.
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3: It's a 20-minute jam on 79 southbound, approaching Cranberry with construction taking out the right lane. Parkway North outbound at stop-and-go Camp Horn Road to Mount Nebo Road with construction. Parkway West inbound pretty heavy from Green Tree to the Fort Pitt Tunnel. Brendan Joseph, Total Traffic.
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8: Double B, I'm a big morning news person locally and nationally. And this morning I had the NBC Today Show on in the background while I was getting ready for our show and getting my day started with my coffee and my water. And a story came on about Notre Dame football, and of course, NBC is the home of Notre Dame football. We're both Pitt football fans and even Penn State fans that listen, even West Virginia fans that listen. I'm sure none of them are fans of Notre Dame, though I can appreciate the movie Rudy. I can appreciate the history of the Fighting Irish, and South Bend is an awesome place to go watch college football. But the story that came on was about the family bloodline of Notre Dame football right now. You have Jerome Bettis' son playing for the Irish. You have Larry Fitzgerald, of course, who played at Pitt, his son playing there. And one I wasn't aware of until this morning, the Plexico Burress, his son also playing at Notre Dame. It was a really good story. They had the three of them there with their sons and talking about that. Probably a recruiting tool, I'm sure, for Notre Dame on national TV, but still a pretty cool story and obviously some local ties here in Pittsburgh.
9: Yeah, I did know that. I knew off the top of my head Plexico's kid and Jerome's kid. I remember seeing Larry Fitz's kid, but I don't know that I would have remembered that one in the moment. I mean, it's cool, man. Like, you've got those three obviously at Notre Dame, and we all know that Larry Fitzgerald didn't play for the Steelers, but he's a, like you said, he's a Pitt football legend here, and he's a Hall of Famer, so he's just – he needs no endorsement from me.
8: Yep.
9: But even throughout college football, you know, Tyson Alualu's oldest son is still at Temple, I believe. Verron Haynes, you remember him from the Steelers backfield way back when?
8: Of course.
9: His son, Justice Haynes, is the number one running back at Georgia Tech.

0: by way of, I think, Georgia and Michigan, or maybe Alabama and Michigan. He's been in a couple other stops. Ike Taylor's son, forget where he is. So there's a lot of Steelers alumni children running around out there. It's weird to call them children. You know, they're like 6'3", 6'4", 6'5", and
1: right.
0: Probably going to be in the NFL themselves before long. So yeah, it's really fun, and you know, we should absolutely track those guys as they get closer. And it'll be always, it always comes up more during draft time once they're eligible or they're leaving college early, if they're fortunate enough to do so. And you know that the bloodlines are always a good topic for draft preparation, and sometimes that works both ways. You don't want to put too much pressure on someone. You don't want to draft them on name alone, but it's still cool that Carson Bruner is on this team. It's cool to me that Joey Porter Jr. was on this team for a few seasons, and even the Hayward brothers, the Watt brothers, the Herbig brothers, there's been so many of them here in Pittsburgh.
1: Chris Hoke, his son, of course, at the University of Pittsburgh, North Allegheny kid, in his freshman season. He's on the field, too. I've seen Hoke a handful of times, right, Brian, during those Pitt games?
0: Yeah, there was another one that I came across the other day. You remember Hank Poteet from Pitt and the Steelers?
1: Absolutely.
0: Former corner and returner. He has a son who's playing at Tennessee, so he must be no slouch himself if he's playing for the Vols in the SEC.
1: Oh, no doubt. Poteet. And he was good, especially for the Panthers back then. So a really cool story. Again, if you have a chance, I'm sure you can find it on YouTube or any of your streaming services out there. It was on the Today Show this morning. And I tell you what, Bettis looked pretty trim. He didn't look too bad. The bus did, you know? It's, you know, he's put a little bit of weight on. He played with a lot of weight when he played. That's why he was one of my favorite players, because he was a big man living the dream as a dominant Hall of Fame running back in the NFL, and that was the dream of anybody that played offensive line. You either wanted to be a tight end back then, before tight ends were. Today, you could play tight end as an offensive lineman. That's Darnell Washington. But back then, Brian, if you were big, you were on the line. They weren't giving you the rock. So Bettis always was living the dream for all of us big boys that played football. And then on the other flip side of that, Plexico Burress and Larry Fitzgerald, they both look like they could still play ball.
0: Well, I'm looking it up right now on their roster. Jerome Bettis Jr., 6'2", 207. He's a wide receiver, so did not choose the same position as his famous father. The yep. Younger Burress, Elijah Burress, 6'1", still good size for a receiver, but didn't quite get his dad's otherworldly height at that spot. And then Devin Fitzgerald, also a receiver himself, 6'2", 208. So yeah, all three receivers too is pretty wild. Maybe that's also a big part of the story, because they also have, if you scroll down a little bit more, Thomas Davis Jr. is a freshman linebacker. I have to assume, Ed, that that is the son of the former Panther star. And yes, it is, Panthers, Chargers, and Commander star Thomas Davis, Walter Payton Man of the Year Award winner in 2014. He was an absolute stud at linebacker himself in his day.
1: You know, Brian, they did have a fourth player combination with a former NFL player that was on the right side of the story, but I was only paying attention to the three that I knew. So, you know, he might have been part of that story. That would make sense, especially with that Pitt connection as well. But, yeah, a really cool story out there. And as you said, who knows, maybe in a few years when these guys are draft eligible, maybe they make their way onto the Pittsburgh Steelers. I knew Bettis' son did not play running back, and I knew he wasn't built big as far as the heavy part of it. I knew he was tall in high school and played a skill position like receiver.
0: And James Harrison's oldest son, I believe, was at North Allegheny High School here locally and is at a prep school in the area now, so you might hear from him again. Troy Polamalu's oldest son is committed to Stanford. So, yeah, it's gonna keep coming. It's going to keep making you feel old, but it would certainly be awesome if any of these guys are at the level of, you know, caliber of player to wear black and gold too someday.
1: Well, that was my next comment. It makes you feel old if you start seeing guys that you grew up watching, and now you're going to watch their kids play. I've seen that at the high school level now. You know, there's been players that I covered 20-some years ago that are now coaches, and I remember them during their playing days. Let's get into some key matchups for this upcoming Sunday against the Indianapolis Colts for the Pittsburgh Steelers. We'll start on an offensive matchup, and it'll be the Steelers interior offensive line against DeForest Buckner. And we've talked about Buckner. You know, he's the big player on this defensive line. He was a few years ago, a bit quiet the last couple seasons, but he seems to be back on track.

0: He has 3 sacks, 12 quarterback pressures, 133 pass rushes. He's off to a good start here in the 2026 season. So how did the Steelers' interior offensive line play? I mean, those are the guys we're talking about, like Zach Frazier at the center position, Mason McCormick at that guard spot, Brock Hoffman at the other guard spot. They're going to have to deal with that interior part. Now, Brian, the good news is, you know, we talked about the Steelers facing some good running backs so far this season from a defensive standpoint. Well, from an offensive line standpoint, they've faced some really good defensive lines here early in the season. I think they'll be up for this challenge.
1: They have, and I'm going to correct my mistakes from previous weeks. I feel like against the Patriots and against the Browns, I sort of undersold the opposing defensive line, and then they caused a lot of chaos against the Steelers. So I can't not that they're listening, but I can't give any more bulletin board material. I'm just going to talk up these guys from the Colts and make them sound like the second coming of the 2000 Ravens or the monsters of the Midway here. I mean, but DeForest Buckner, he actually is an extremely accomplished player, still going strong at 32. Not quite ageless wonder level of a Cam Hayward, but maybe someday he will be if he keeps this up. He's just a load to deal with in there. The reason why he was the 7th overall pick back in 2016 to the Niners, 6'7", 295. And what I think is fascinating about this Colts front is the other guy who's been generating a lot of interior pressure for them is kind of the complete opposite player of Buckner. 95, let me see if I can get this right. I was working on it earlier. Adetomua Adebare, he is 6'2", 282, so he's a stout. You know, I don't want to call him a little guy, but by defensive tackle standards, he's kind of a little spark plug in there. But he's really, really quick off the snap. They took him out of Northwestern, I think maybe second or third round. He killed the combine back in the day. So he's in his 4th season, maybe coming into his own. I was talking to Mason McCormick in the locker room, the Steelers left guard, about, you've got Buckner, who's a mountain, and then you've got Adebare, who's this, bowling ball in there. And he said, yeah, it makes it difficult because they can come at you different ways, and they're both really good. So that's a key matchup to watch, no doubt.
0: Yeah, Steelers defense or offensive line. Well, Steelers defensive line is going to have to do good too, especially with stopping the run. We'll get to that here in a second. But offensively, that line, and again, they play, this will be their third straight game together with putting Maxi Onuchor at right tackle, Brock Hoffman at right guard, Brian. Great debut against the Bengals. Played very well with their run blocking and also their pass protection of Aaron Rodgers. Not so much against the Browns. It wasn't a huge step back. I thought the first quarter and the fourth quarter, they did better than the middle part, and the Steelers defense didn't do good in the middle part of that game either. But I thought the line showed sparks. Few penalties, few mishaps here or there. You're going to have those growing pains, especially with a first-round draft pick like Maxi Onuchor. You're going to have to deal with those growing pains as you go throughout the season. But my whole point is I'm looking for a bounce-back game this week against the Colts to get the confidence back for this revamped offensive line.
1: For sure, and, I didn't even mention Grover Stewart, who's a career Colt, and is, always he's a goon in the middle, as Mike Tomlin would have said. Complimentary, of course. He's another big body who, not always in the sack column, but usually stout against the run, and the Steelers have seen him over and over in this matchup. The edges, they don't have as much juice, at least not on paper. We'll see about Liatu Latu, who was a first rounder a couple years ago, and then JT Tuiomalau from Ohio State. He's going to be taking over for Arden Key, who we mentioned on yesterday's show, is going to miss several weeks for the Colts. Tuiomalau is one of the Buckeyes from the national championship team, Ed. I mean, they just pop up all over the league, no matter what matchup it is. It was Travion Henderson in week 2. It was Quinshon Judkins in week 4. But Tuiomalau was also a beast on that team with Jack Sawyer and Will Howard and all those Buckeyes who have gone on to the NFL. He was actually a second rounder. He was, the bookend to Sawyer in Columbus, and drafted a couple rounds ahead of Jack Sawyer. He's going to be playing a lot of snaps on Sunday against the Steelers, and it's probably going to be a lot of Maxi Onuchor dealing with him.
0: The Steelers have given up 13 sacks in the first four games. That's an average of three per game against Aaron Rodgers, 42-year-old Aaron Rodgers. So they got to do a better job there as well. All right, let's get to our other key matchup for this week. It's Jonathan.

0: Jonathan Taylor against the Steelers linebackers. Look, the Steelers missed 14 tackles last Thursday night against the Browns. It is extremely important against a running back like Jonathan Taylor this weekend that Patrick Queen and Peyton Wilson in particular in those middle linebacker spots have a bounce back game. We talked about the offensive line having a bounce back game, the team overall having a bounce back game. The middle linebackers have to have a bounce back game, and they cannot miss these tackles, especially against a talented runner like Jonathan Taylor.
1: Yeah, I mean, you don't want JT in one-on-one in space with cornerbacks or even, well, you know, it might take my chances with some of the Steelers' hard-hitting safeties, whether it's Jalen Ramsey or Jaquan Brisker, but that's still a very tough ask to deal with Taylor if he gets out there like a runaway train. You know, but the front needs to do its job too, so I think it could be a big game for Y.A. Black to step up, maybe even for Gabriel Rubio to step up. I got a few minutes with him in the locker room on Thursday after practice too, and you know, he's not tipping his hand really one way or the other. It's a coach's decision, and a lot can change between now and when they set the inactives on Sunday. But sounded like, from talking to Gabriel Rubio, he's pretty excited to get that first opportunity at the NFL level. Obviously, the sixth rounder out of Notre Dame was inactive for the first four games because the Steelers had their whole complement of defensive linemen. Now they don't, though, with Derek Harmon out. So I think you could see Rubio, big 96, in there. And we liked what we saw from him in training camp, Ed. He was flashing consistently, and he carried that over into the preseason. Now we'll see if he gets an opportunity to carry it over into the regular season.
0: Well, much like the wide receiver spot, next man up mentality, same opportunity with the Pittsburgh Steelers defensive line this weekend with Derek Harmon now being on the IR. Guys like Gabriel Rubio, a rookie, it's his time to shine if he gets a helmet come this Sunday. That's going to do it for hour number one. Whenever we come back, we'll get into our five keys on offense, and then at 3:20, our five keys on defense. We'll wrap up the show today at 3:40 with Matt Taylor, the voice of the Indianapolis Colts play-by-play guy. He's the Rob King of Indianapolis, if you will. Not as good as Rob King. No offense, Matt, but we love Rob. Rob's our guy. He's our hometown guy. But Matt does a great job. He's really good, too, with Indianapolis. He's on some podcasts out there as well. We'll talk about that and more a bit later on. He's back. I'm Troop. It's the Steelers Report right here on Steelers Nation Radio, part of the Steelers Audio Network.
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0: Kathy from 3WS and 96.1 KISS for a black and gold wine and watch party Sunday, October 25th at City Winery in the Strip. 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
7: During our opening hour here on the show, we are talking a lot about Jonathan Taylor and that Colts offense. Taylor already has 6 rushing touchdowns and has topped 20 touches in every game so far this season. That leads all NFL players with 26 touchdowns since the start of last season, 2025. Colts offense starts and ends with Jonathan Taylor. And one player that will be there to potentially stop Jonathan Taylor, and I say potentially because he probably will. I don't want to jinx him. We'll knock on wood. Everybody knock on wood in Steelers Nation. TJ Watt. He has 37 career forced fumbles. That's 9 more than any other player since he entered the NFL in 2017. He's also recovered his own forced fumble last week, giving him 15 fumble recoveries, also the most in the NFL during that span. TJ Watt, Alex Highsmith, the edge rushers, the defensive line, all hands on deck on Sunday to get after Jonathan Taylor in this offense, Brian Bacco.
9: You know who fumbles a lot? Mr. Ed Troop.
7: Who's that, Jonathan Taylor?
9: No, Daniel Jones. Daniel Jones fumbles a lot, so I'm not making any bold proclamations, but I like that trend. I like that trajectory here in this matchup as we look ahead to Sunday. And mentioned it earlier this week, but I think it bears repeating with an addendum. Sunday will be TJ Watt's 32nd birthday. It'll also be Troy Fa'utanu's birthday.

0: birthday, Ed. So Troy and Trent share a birthday. Fa'utanu will turn 26. And yes, TJ Watt will turn 32 here in 2026. So hopefully both of those guys can win their matchups on the edge. Fa'utanu versus good old JT Tuiomolau. A lot of tough to pronounce names in this game between Adebuare up front for the Colts and Tuiomolau and Liatu Latu. I hope I'm not completely butchering these. We've gotten Troy Fa'utanu down over the years, but I'm sure that, you know what, opposing beat writers and radio hosts probably feel the same about the Steelers when you look at Maxi Honichor and Troy. And, well, I guess those are kind of the two main ones. But, yeah, Troy Fa'utanu and TJ Watt, happy early birthdays.
1: Yeah, no doubt. And hopefully they'll be able to celebrate their birthdays on the field with making a big impact play or two. And the Steelers can get the win against the Colts this upcoming week. Hey, Double B, I'm proud of you. Better you than me, I always say on these pronunciations, because gosh knows I butcher them left and right, even sometimes the Steeler ones. But I always yield to you, my friend. And kudos to you, because you're originally, I mean, we made you into a broadcaster. I don't know if you realize that, but you're one of the best doing that too here in town. But remember, you started on the print side. You still do the print side, but that's your bread and butter. All of this, though, well, you've turned into it, and you're pronouncing those names on a high level, my friend.
0: Well, I was a broadcaster in college during my Pitt days at WPTS. That was actually before the print side, kind of. So maybe that is more my bread and butter. But now I've gone down a rabbit hole of, one more point on that note, Ed. Steelers are, heaven forbid, one or two more injuries away on the D-line from our guy Asezi Otomowo having to step in there. And then it'll really get thorny for us and any opposing teams. But October 11th, is this the best NFL birthday? You've got TJ, but you've also got Steve Young, Terrell Suggs, Joel DeTonio, Chris Spielman. That is a murderer's row of players born on October 11th.
1: Hey, that is a huge day for the NFL to celebrate those birthdays. Back to your WPIT days. I want to hear some audio, man. Let's go. I mean, there's some WPPJ audio out there on cassette tapes for me back during my Point Park days. But WPIT, nicely done, my friend. I didn't know you originated on the broadcast side. I mean, I can tell. Like, and by the way, Double B is on TV sometimes too, so you can even catch him on that part of things. So you trim up the beard and you take the hat off and comb the hair back and put on a nice shirt. But you always have nice shirts on.
0: Including tonight, Friday, on the nightly sports call on KDKA Plus. So you didn't even know that, Ed, but great plug. Also, I have to correct you. It's WPTS 92.1 emanating from the top of the William Pitt Union on campus in Oakland, but I could probably dig up some audio. Would you prefer a show or me doing my best Rob King, Matt Taylor play-by-play for some Pitt football games back in the day?
1: Oh, that I want to hear, my friend. Let's definitely go with that. I hope you, though I'd appreciate it more if you did more of the Hillgrove where the snap is down, the kick is up, that kick is high enough, that kick is long enough, and that kick is good. Panthers 3, Syracuse 0, sponsored by Domino's. No, I don't know. I don't know who the sponsor was back in. Probably, the O. There, I'm sure the O was a sponsor at one point.
0: Well, I don't have the burly voice of a Bill Hillgrove, so that was never in my wheelhouse. But no, back in the day in student radio, you're liable to be the play-by-play or you're liable to be the color analyst on a game. We did football. I did a lot of basketball too. That's my kind of first love as far as sports go. I don't think we ever dived too much into like the more obscure sports. I never called a baseball game. My college roommate Pete Blaze was also on the radio side with me, and he took that on to like calling minor league baseball games in Stetson in Florida and Arkansas AA teams. And eventually he got out of that crazy industry. But he obviously knew what he was doing, calling the balls and strikes on the mic.
1: Order your pizza outlet pizza now and have it ordered by or have it delivered by halftime. No, I'm just kidding. See, I got to do my Hillgrove because that's my idol, man. I mean, and Rob King's another one. But, man, I grew up on Hillgrove. Pitt football, still doing it, by the way. How about that? Bill Hillgrove still doing Pitt football. That's awesome stuff. We've had him on the show, and we will again. It's always good to talk to him. And Jack Fleming, for those OG Steeler fans out there listening, Jack Fleming back in the day, too.
0: And Billy's got a big one to call tomorrow. Pitt against North Carolina.
1: That's right.
0: At Acrisure Stadium. I've got stuff to do, like both with the kids and around the house tomorrow. And then we've got a chili cook-off in our cul-de-sac. But then we also have a Halloween party. So, like, we've got a busy
1: – man.
0: I feel like Will Ferrell in Old School. You know, we've got a busy Saturday. Chili cook-off, Halloween party, Bed Bath & Beyond. I don't know if we're going to have time, but I hope I have time to catch some of that Pitt-UNC game, you know, backup QB coming in for the Panthers at home against Bill Belichick Bill Belichick and company. But huge weekend on the North Shore, man. It's unfortunately, it seems like the Pitt Panthers and the UNC Tar Heels are going to get the good weather day, and the Steelers and the Colts are going to get the muddy weather day, the rainy weather day. But it's two really big back-to-back games for a 5-0 Pitt team that wants to keep it going, and a 2-2 Steelers team that wants to get back to the good.
1: Yeah, we haven't talked too much about the weather for Sunday, but the hurricane that's brewing in the Gulf that's going to come up right, you know, and as it always does, it seems like when it takes that route through the Alabama coastline, the western part of the Florida coastline, which it appears right now that's its track, you know, comes right up through the Ohio Valley, and that will cause not just a little bit of rain, Double B, could be potentially a lot of rain this upcoming Sunday. So you talk about running the football, important for the Steelers. Maybe that's will be one of our keys on offense. Oh, look, it is. It is one of our keys on offense. What a great segue. Feed Jaylen Warren. Warren is averaging 5.6 yards per carry and 11 yards per catch, and he's played more than 90% of offensive snaps in the last two games. He's become the centerpiece of this offense. If indeed it is wet on that natural grass surface at Acushore Stadium, feed Jaylen Warren.
0: Yeah, feed him. Keep him going. He's literally shouldering the load, though. I mean, he's still dealing with that shoulder injury or just whatever you want to call it, but you wouldn't know it from watching him play. I'd say maybe it's going to be more out of the backfield if that Colts defensive line is, you know, messing things up on the interior. If they're stuffing the run lanes, then I'd say get Warren to the perimeter and make the Colts linebackers tackle him in space. I don't think that's necessarily one of the strengths of their defense. You know, I looked at the Browns last weekend and thought Carson Schwesinger and Quincy Williams are two guys that pretty reliable bringing down ball carriers in space. Well, that didn't stop Jaylen Warren from going off again.
1: Right.
0: I don't feel quite the same about a Colts team that, you know, Zaire Franklin was a thorn in the Steelers' side over the years. And Aaron Rodgers mentioned on Wednesday that he's no longer there. He's in Green Bay now. They had to kind of gut that salary from a long tenured veteran in Indy to make some other moves. But I'm with you. Jaylen Warren's he's a key to the game every week at this point. He's an X factor.
1: Our second key on offense will be to take advantage of the Colts' struggles with play action. The Steelers averaging 9.3 yards per attempt on play action. Meanwhile, the Colts defensively allowing 10.4 yards per pass on play action. That's the second highest in the NFL. Brian, establish that running game with Jaylen Warren. It'll be wet, though. If it's raining, that's going to make the passing game a bit complicated, but you can work off that play action if you establish that running game.
0: I also think it could be another big Darnell Washington week. Pat Freiermuth as well.
1: Yeah, good call.
0: And DK Metcalf. You know, they got the ball in his hands early in that Browns game, and you know he was shot out of a cannon on that reception, and you know got some yards after the catch too. That might have to be the way to go this week if it's difficult to get that ball moving through the air deep downfield, whether it's because of the weather or because of Sauce Gardner and Tre'Varius Ward on the outside. So I think as much as we were excited early in the show to, you know, entertain the notion of Roman Wilson and Jermaine Bernard getting involved, and those guys may well get involved. If I'm the Colts, if I'm Lou Anarumo, their DC, I'm trying to figure out ways to force those guys to beat us on Sunday. But if I'm the Steelers, I'm trying to funnel the ball to DK, Freiermuth, Darnell, Jaylen Warren, the guys that you've given second contracts to, and for good reason.
1: Oh, here we go again. Double B guessing the keys on offense and defense. There's your first of the day, my friend. Number three, get DK involved early and often. Metcalf broke out last week in Cleveland on that Thursday night game. 5 catches for 115 yards. Had the touchdown reception the previous week against the Bengals. He's heating up. Get him involved. Get him involved in those explosive plays that you just talked about. Number four, fix the third down offense. The Steelers converted just 4 of 13.

0: 13 third downs last week. Boy, that's a handful to say in one sentence. 4 of 13 third downs last week. There you go. And they're converting just 32% for the season. That's 28th in the NFL. No doubt the last 10 days, that had to be part of the formula that Mike McCarthy and this offensive staff was looking at, how to get into these third and short situations and not third and long. Do not get behind the sticks and try to pick up some of these third downs. Keep that offense on the football field.
1: I still view it as a loss that the Steelers won't have Michael Pittman Jr. in this game against his former team and maybe for the foreseeable future. But if you were kind of looking critically at Pittman coming into this season or even after the first three or four games, you could probably argue that it's not one of his strengths, maybe never was one of his strengths, to separate from tight man coverage. You know, he's more of a bigger body who's, you know, going to make some contested catches. And, you know, if he does get open over the middle, he's probably coming down with it and he'll put his body on the line, play physical, block for you, of course, good red zone and end zone target. But he's not really someone to uncover quickly at his size. So in that sense, you know, it could be an upgrade to go from him to Roman Wilson and Jeremy Bernard and give Aaron Rodgers a chance to look for them on those third downs when teams are probably going to want to press them. And everybody that you've talked to under the Steelers' roof these last couple days on the third down topic has said, you know, we're getting a lot of man coverage, and it's incumbent upon us to protect, get open, make the throw. Aaron Rodgers laid it out pretty succinctly on Wednesday, and that's not blaming anybody else. He's including in there that he needs to hit guys, and he has admitted at times this season that he hasn't always hit guys. But I think it's also crucial because teams are going to man you up if they're not worried about you taking off, right? I mean, you think about some of these games in years past from a Steelers defensive perspective, Ed. You're facing Lamar Jackson, or you're facing even Justin Herbert or Josh Allen. Like, you go man across the board, yeah, it's a nice aggressive style, but next thing you know, Herbert or Allen or Jackson is taken off because there's nobody spying him, and he's going through a lane and he's picking up the first down with his legs. I don't think Aaron Rodgers is going to be doing that. You know, I kind of jokingly asked Mike McCarthy yesterday, is Aaron back in the QB sneak game? Is it just, and he was like, yeah, I think we actually want to try to do it two or three times a game now because he loves it so much at 42 years old. Tongue-in-cheek comments aside, you don't want Aaron running all over the place, and especially in what might be adverse conditions. So find some other ways to get it done on third down.
0: No doubt. You got to protect them too. As we said, a lot of sacks, 13 times in the first four games. Keep your 42-year-old quarterback upright. Our final key on offense, attack the Colts down the middle of the football field. They give up the fourth most passing yards per game in the middle of the football field and the third highest yards per completion at 13.3. So get those tight ends involved. Brian, you mentioned Darnell Washington and Pat Freiermuth just a little bit ago, and that'll be our fifth and final key on offense. Whenever we come back, we'll get to our five keys on defense. And then coming up at 3:40, Matt Taylor, voice of the Colts play-by-play man, will be joining us. He's back, though. I'm Troop. It's the Steelers Report right here on Steelers Nation Radio, part of the Steelers Audio Network.
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3: It's pretty heavy on 79 southbound approaching Cranberry. Construction there has the right lane blocked. Parkway East outbound jams Oakland to the Squirrel Hill Tunnel. Inbound Forest Hills to the Squirrel Hill Tunnel, then 2nd Avenue to the Fort Pitt Bridge. Brendan Joseph, Total Traffic.
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4: Gonna squeeze out one more sunny day. Sunny, pleasant, high of 71. Just a few clouds tonight, with clouds increasing overnight, dropping to 49. Mostly cloudy on Saturday with a high of 72. Periods of rain on Sunday with a high of 66.
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11: Again, coming up here at 3:40, Matt Taylor, voice of the Colts, play-by-play man, will be joining us to talk about Colts-Steelers this Sunday, 1 o'clock at Acushnet Stadium. But Double B, I got to tell you, I'm not thinking about football right now. I'm thinking about this chili cook-off in your cul-de-sac. Two questions for you. One, is the Bacco family participating? And the second part of that, is it you or your wife that are making the chili? Are you a chili guy? I love chili.
12: I love chili. I love food. I love eating. I'm not skilled at cooking, so we will not be participating. It always falls, well, there's no mystery to it. There's nothing mystical. It's October, and I cover football for a living, so it always falls during a busy time in the calendar for us. One of these years, hopefully my wife will be off, or maybe it'll be like the Steelers bye week or something, and we can really cook something up, literally. But no, all of our neighbors do a great job bringing a pot. There's usually like 7 or 8 contestants, and we vote on it, and sometimes there's like a white chicken chili. There's spicy ones, there's sweet ones, there's traditional. So yeah, it's a nice little tradition in our neighborhood in Shaler. We'll just chip in with like a dessert or something. We won't be deadbeats, but I'm not gonna enter the contest, unfortunately.
11: Oh man, you got all those different types of chilies. You know, don't sleep on a good chicken white chili, especially if you're watching the calories from a health standpoint. I do like to cook. I cook a lot. In fact, I cook the majority of my household, and chili is one of my specialties. But that white chicken chili is one of my best. I'll have to make some and bring them in here. We'll bring in a crock pot in here in the studio, and we'll feed the whole iHeart family.
12: Just come to the cook-off. I mean, it's a little short notice this year, but I'll get you the invite with ample time next year. And you can drive, whatever, 45, 50 minutes from your house up to my house just for the chili cook-off. The white chicken chili, though, it's like it is a little bit of a wild card. It's kind of like when you've got the MVP voting in the NFL, and it's like there's 6 or 7 QBs who are in the mix, but then there's like one edge rusher who has 22 sacks. You're like, how do you even kind of compare him with the rest, because it's such a different evaluation, but you got to just try to take it all into account.
11: I'll pack my lunch and head north. You know, here in Pittsburgh, you don't go north to south, and you don't go east to west or west to east. North Hills people stay in the North Hills. South people stay in the south, west, east. Of course, I'm kidding. You and I travel all over the place. And, man, I'd be happy to come up and go to the Shaler cul-de-sac chili cook-off. Hey, maybe I could be a celebrity judge. I mean, I'm not that much of a celebrity, but I'm on the air with you. That has to count for something.
12: We just got to get this to the right powers that be at iHeartRadio, and suddenly we're doing a remote broadcast, I think, from the chili cook-off, and we're sponsoring it in some way.
11: Oh, man, now you're talking. Now we're bringing everything together. We can do the Steelers report from the cul-de-sac and eat some chili and talk about Steeler football. Speaking of talking about Steeler football, let's get into our five keys on defense. We just did our five keys on offense for the Pittsburgh Steelers game this upcoming Sunday, week five, against the 2-2 Indianapolis Colts. Here's an obvious one, and we've been talking about it all show long. If you listen to any pregame here on SNR throughout the weekend, which I'm sure you will be, I'm sure all the shows are talking about this one. Stop Jonathan Taylor. Pretty simple, right? Well, maybe easier said than done. The Colts offense runs through him. Taylor has 20-plus touches in every game he's played this season, 6 rushing touchdowns, and 308 more rushing yards than any other Colts player. You got to shut down Jonathan Taylor from a defensive standpoint on Sunday.
12: That much is obvious. How you do it, not quite as simple, but I just boil it down to defensive linemen need to get off blocks. Linebackers need to swarm to the ball, probably need to get multiple guys to the ball, and you need to wrap them up. This is a team that's really good at takeaways, and the turnover culture is prevalent once again this year, even with the new staff. But I'm not trying to punch the ball away from Jonathan Taylor. I mean, he can put it on the ground sometimes, but I'd worry more about making sure I just get him on the ground, and you know, we'll worry about getting our turnovers from Danny Dimes.
11: Speaking of Danny Dimes, here we go. He's up next. Get pressure on Jones. The Steelers have a 3-sack differential on the season with Jones. He has struggled when forcing to make plays. The Steelers need guys like TJ Watt to get in front of him and create those negative plays and get constant pressure on him. And also our third key on defense, we're just going to put these two together because I talked about getting pressure on Jones, but also make Daniel Jones beat you deep. Jones is averaging just 188.5 passing yards per game and has completed only 11% of his passes with 20 or plus yards down the field. That is worse in the NFL. Don't give up the big run and make him constantly throw to beat you. We were talking about this earlier. You get after Jonathan Taylor from a defensive standpoint, shut him down, and force Daniel Jones to beat you with his arm.
12: For sure. And if he's dropping back trying to look deep, that also means that business is open for getting in there and getting to the football. Daniel Jones, 62 career fumbles, 31 of those have been lost. It feels like 45 of those and 20 of the lost fumbles have come against the Steelers. Remember, it was a couple years ago before he joined the Colts when he was with the Giants. TJ Watt flipped sides of the line earlier in that game. Daniel Jones was trying to pick him up late in that game. Next thing you know, they're late on a protection call and switch, and they don't slide it. TJ gets in there, strip sack, boom, game over. Steelers win. So Daniel Jones is not fared well against Pittsburgh in his NFL career, and let's hope we see that again on Sunday.
11: Yeah, you know, you got to stop, like I said, Jonathan Taylor first and foremost, but if you force Daniel Jones to make those mistakes, the Steelers can feast on those big splash plays that they like to live and die by on the defensive side of the football field, Brian. Maybe it's an opportunity for TJ Watt on his birthday to come up with one of those big splash plays. He's done it so much throughout the first 4 weeks of the regular season. I don't know about you. I don't want to go out and say that he's going to do it on Sunday, but it sure feels like a good opportunity for a guy like TJ Watt to make one of those big plays.
12: Oh, man. I think, when it comes to this Colts offensive line, I mentioned him earlier. Jalen Travis is, you know, stepping into a bigger role this year because Braden Smith was their right tackle for a long, long time. He's off to Houston now, I believe. Travis, a fourth rounder a year ago out of Iowa State. I think TJ Watt, and Travis is a big guy. So he's got the size at 6'8". 339. He's huge out there. He's a large wall to try to run around, but TJ Watt has done that before against imposing right tackles. And I think the interior of the Colts line is more of a strength. You know, Tanner Bordellini, their center, has been pretty stout. Love the right guard, Matt Gonsalves, mainly because he's a Pitt guy. He's a Pitt alum who goes back to, I think I covered when he committed to Pitt. So that would have been in like 2017 or 2018, and he was a tackle for Pat Narduzzi's bunch, but he's moved to the interior for the Colts, and he's been pretty reliable. And I remember last year, too, right before the Colts traveled here, Matt Gonsalves lost his father, William, so he was playing with a heavy heart that day, and I'm sure some of those emotions will come rushing back to him on the field that he played at in college as well. But I don't know that there will be too many easy, quick wins against him. Hopefully TJ gets a lot against Jalen Travis.
11: Our fourth key on defense for the Steelers.

0: Steelers this upcoming Sunday against the Colts is to win the turnover battle. And, you know, we talk about winning the turnover battle as a key probably pretty much every week. But listen to this, Double B. The Colts are a -6 in turnover differential so far this season. That is worst in the NFL. And they've lost the turnover battle in every game so far this season. Meanwhile, the Steelers have forced at least one turnover in every game so far this season. Again, that sets up nicely for the black and gold.
1: Yes. Yes, it does, Ed. And, you know, I think that the Steelers defense, you might need to thrive on that a little bit more than usual this week, because there are going to be some patchwork stuff going on, some patchwork moves in the secondary. But that doesn't mean that you can underestimate anyone who steps in there at corner. I mean, Sean Murphy Bunting's a vet. Dalen Everett's a rookie who might get, you know, his first NFL start in this one. And then Asante Samuel Jr., I think, has been somewhat up and down these last few weeks for him. So I'm sure the Colts are going to try to exploit the lack of corner options or depth right now for the Steelers. But, hey, that's why you got to rise to the occasion.
0: It is why you have to rise to the occasion this week and force those turnovers. And again, the Colts, one of the worst in the NFL, and the Steelers forcing one at least every game so far this season. Our fifth and final key on defense is simply tackle better, especially against the run, especially against Jonathan Taylor. The Steelers have already allowed 303 yards after missing tackles. That's the second most in the NFL. And against someone like Taylor, who makes defenders miss tackles on a regular basis, you have to limit him with those explosive plays. We talked about it 14 last week. In Cleveland, boy, it felt like Cincinnati, though, from the previous year on that Thursday night. But no, last week, in Cleveland on Thursday night, the Steelers missed 14 tackles. They have to clean that up, and that'll be a big part of this defensive game plan this weekend.
1: No doubt. I think as we sit here, you know, Friday, if I had to guess, the five DBs who are going to play the most for the Steelers, probably Dalen Everett and Asante Samuel Jr. on the outside, Jalen Ramsey at nickel, and then Jaquan Brisker and Robert Spears Jennings at safety. I think he has eclipsed Rayshon Jenkins in that role. So that's still a starting five, so to speak, of guys with, you know, experience or, you know, youth and speed. And we'll see if they can counteract a Colts receiving core that is missing its best player, traded its second best player maybe in the offseason to the Steelers. It's going to be a fun one. Should we get to our predicts, Ed?
0: Yes, I was going there next, Double B, because we only have a couple minutes left here in this segment. We're going to finish the show today from the interview we recorded the other day with Matt Taylor. And again, when you listen to that interview, we do talk about Pittman. We're not aware yet when we recorded that the other day that Pittman was going to be out. So make sure you take note of that when you listen to that interview. But make sure you listen, because it was an interesting response from Matt Taylor about Michael Pittman Jr. We both had the Steelers beating the Colts at the beginning of the season, Brian, in this game this upcoming Sunday. I'm going to stick with that. I think the Steelers bounce back just like they did against the Cincinnati Bengals after that tough loss in New England. And they've had 10 days to prepare for the Colts in this game. And the Colts coming back from overseas, too. That could potentially be a factor. But I like the Steelers on Sunday to get to 3-2 on the season.
1: I do, too. I'm thinking the Steelers win here as well in bounce back fashion. But I think it's going to be a close one. I just simply haven't seen from this team yet, Ed, the ability to go out there and win decisively and really slam the door on an opponent, play a complete 60 minutes from start to finish. So until I see that, I'm going to predict and project another close victory. But I think TJ Watt, it's sort of one of those obvious call is an obvious call. But stop me if you've heard this before. I'm not going to try to reinvent the wheel. I think TJ Watt is going to be pretty dominant. And the Steelers will get enough going offensively to win a close ball game Sunday against the baby horses.
0: Sure feels that way, doesn't it? And I think the weather will slow that game down, too, for both teams. And that'll be, you know, one of the storylines for you when you write the game recap on Steelers.com after the game, Double B. We'll see. It's a grass surface. We know it's had its struggles throughout the year. So far, so good here in 2026. But if you have a hurricane, I'm sure by then, tropical storm moving in with a lot of rain, wherever the NFL games will be played on Sunday, it'll be part of those storylines. He's Backo. I'm Troop. Up next, we will speak with the voice of the Indianapolis Colts, play-by-play man Matt Taylor. It is the Steelers Report right here on Steelers Nation Radio, part of the Steelers Audio Network.
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1: It's a 10-minute jam on the Parkway East outbound from Oakland to the Squirrel Hill Tunnel inbound 10 minutes, 2nd Avenue to the Fort Pitt Bridge. 10 minutes on the Parkway West inbound Greentree to the Fort Pitt Tunnel. Outbound pretty heavy as well, Banksville Road to Carnegie. Brendan Joseph, Total Traffic.
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11: The Indianapolis Colts 2-2 on the season against the Pittsburgh Steelers 2-2. As we've been talking all week long, Steelers trying to turn the corner from the Thursday night loss from last week. Meanwhile, the Colts trying to ride the wave of a two-game winning streak, try to make it three coming into Pittsburgh this upcoming weekend. And we welcome in Matt Taylor, voice of the Colts. He's the play-by-play guy there. 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
12: My pleasure, guys. Good to be with you, and good to be talking about this game. I think it's pretty fascinating from both sides heading into a Week 5 matchup here.
13: Matt, the Colts and the Steelers have locked horns a lot for two teams that aren't in the same division. I mean, I've been the beat for, this is year 8 for me covering the Steelers and year 1 for Steelers.com, but there's a lot of familiarity here, and I guess that goes to show, you know, two teams that are, you know, usually right in that, you know, 1, 2, or 3 spot in the division. So it feels like a yearly occurrence at this point, whether it's out there or back here.
12: You're exactly right. This is the 5th year in a row these two teams will meet. Yeah, I mean, that's a very, very rare thing for non-divisional teams. And of course, this year they're meeting because of the AFC South and the AFC North crossover there. But all these games come down to the wire, seemingly. Last year's game, a little bit deceiving. I mean, it was a 7-point game, but I think the Steelers were more in control down the stretch of that game than just the 7 points. But, yeah, you got two 2-2 teams in this game. And I think,

you know, for the Colts, they're playing much better the last 2 weeks than they were, than they did the first two games when they played some elite teams in the AFC and Kansas City and Baltimore. And then you got the Steelers. I mean, I'm not telling you guys anything you don't know. A little bit uneven, kind of alternating wins.

0: it's a very interesting game on paper with a lead up heading into Sunday.
1: Yeah, and a dozen 2-2 teams at the moment in the NFL. So a lot of teams kind of at an early crossroads as the Colts come from the crossroads of America. And I think it was Yogi Berra who said, when you come to a fork in the road, take it.
0: Yeah, that's classic line right there. We'll see where the Colts are at. I mean, they're a interesting team because offensively, you know, they've had to kind of change the dynamics and the aesthetics on who they are this year compared to this time a year ago, mainly because of Alec Pierce's injury. And then defensively, who are the Colts? You know, because the first two games, they allowed over 1,000 yards to elite offenses, didn't play very well, but got kind of shredded up between Lamar Jackson and Patrick Mahomes. And then these last two games, you know, played two teams that are combined 1-7 record-wise between the Texans. They played them without Nico Collins, and then they played a majority of that game in London against Washington with a third-string quarterback. And those two games, their two wins, the Colts only gave up 500 yards combined. So it's a little bit of a kind of a litmus test game, I think, for the Colts to find out who they actually are, how good they can be against a Steelers team that's also 2-2.
2: Matt, I want to talk to you about that Colts defense. They've produced 9 sacks in the first 4 games of the season, and DeForest Buckner continues to lead this defense. I believe he has 3 sacks in the first 4 games and is the leader of that Colts defense that you just spoke to that has obviously improved here in recent weeks with the 2 wins.
0: Yeah, their pass rush is a little bit tricky because the sack totals are respectable and the pressures are respectable. Like, all the numbers say they're kind of fair. You know, they're not elite, to be fair, but they have 6.5 sacks from their defensive tackles and only 1.5 sacks combined from their edge group of players. And that's kind of the missing thing. If this defense has any sort of idea of going from good to great, and hopefully as the season goes on, you know, great to elite, that part of the pass rush has got to come on. And you know, the Colts lost a lot of players and a lot of production off the edge in the offseason, and they just haven't been able to replace it. They thought the idea coming into the season was Laiatu Latu, who was their first round pick a couple years ago, 15th overall selection in 2024. For him, he was going to come into year number 3 and the light bulb was going to go off and he was going to have all of those close moments that were almost sacks in years past. Those were going to turn into, you know, game-changing quarterback takedowns in year number 3. And, you know, we're a quarter of the season in, and it just hasn't happened. He only has a half sack so far through a month. He's had flashes, but they need him to turn into like the dog. You know, they need, I mean, no, right. It's not fair to say he needs to be TJ Watt because nobody's TJ Watt, but you get what I'm saying. He needs to be the Colts version of their game wrecker, and it just, they're still waiting, you know, 4 games in. So the defensive tackles, you mentioned DeForest Buckner individually. I mean, he's having a resurgence. I mean, I hate to call it that because I don't think he ever, you know, completely went away. But the reason why I classify it like that is because he's coming off a neck injury that ironically he sustained in Pittsburgh last year.
1: And Troy then had Polamalu really thumped him there on one of those pass sets.
0: So he was, for the rest of that year, last year, from November on, he was basically out of commission. Ultimately had to end the year on injured reserve, had an off-season neck procedure. And the way he talked about it, you know, back in January, right before having surgery, he said, I couldn't even lift 10 pounds. I couldn't play with my kids. I couldn't pick my kids up just because I was in that much, you know, pain, and it was that severe. So he has the surgery and has the procedure, comes back, doesn't do anything in the off season, really kind of takes it slow in training camp. And so, only speaking for myself, like, I had no idea what to expect from Buck. I thought anything they got from him from a production standpoint would just be like gravy or just kind of a bonus. But never in my wildest dreams did I think that he was going to come back and play as much as he is, which is over 80% of the snaps right now, and look this good. He's been dominant, you know, with the tackles for loss, the pressure numbers, the sacks. So he's been their most consistent force, not only within the pass rush, but probably the most consistent player they have on defense overall. And just wild to think the journey that he's been on and, you know, the amount of uncertainty.

0: uncertainty that did surround him coming into the season. So it's been a wild ride, but it's been a positive ride for DeForest Buckner. But sack numbers are okay across the board for the defense. But if you look closer, it's a little bit concerning because most of that production is coming from the interior pass rush and not on the outside where it needs to be.
1: Yeah, that's the harsh reality of a violent game is here in Pittsburgh. We viewed that one play within an overall Sunday's worth of reps for Troy Fautanu as kind of a coming out moment. But on the other side of it, you've got an all-time interior defensive lineman who really went through it there with Buckner. Your answer just tells me there's going to be a lot of stress on Steelers guard and guards and centers in this one. I wanted to ask you one more on defense, though. What have we been seeing from Sauce Gardner on the back end? Because it was the weird thing. The Steelers faced him in week one with the Jets.
2: Yeah.
1: That was the first game for DK Metcalf and Aaron Rodgers, but then did not see him in the what could have been return engagement with the Colts. Do you see him shadowing DK, or is he just kind of trying to erase one side of the field right now?
0: Well, the Colts have the luxury of having two guys that can, on paper, potentially shut down both outside parts of the field, and Ward and Sauce Gardner, Charvarius Ward, he's back after having some injuries last year as well. He had three different concussions in 2025 and played a career low seven games. So he's back. And I think the concerning thing about the Colts in the past defense has been they've got those two guys. And if you look at the analytics with those two outside corners, those guys are playing well for the most part, but the Colts passing defensive numbers are still pretty gaudy. And that's because they haven't been able to shut down the middle of the field, and they've been taken advantage of on long developing, like over routes, deep crossers. It's just tough for corners to hang on in covers for that long in that part of the field. But you mentioned Sauce. He has the potential to be a premier shutdown corner, and that's why the Colts traded for him and gave up big draft capital to do so with two first-round picks. But he didn't play well last week, and he was the first one today in the locker room to admit that. He kind of owned up to it and faced the music. I think he gave up five completions last week against no-name receivers. I hate to say it that, but you gave up over 100 yards to Treylon Burks, and De'Ami Brown had a big catch. That's not Justin Jefferson. That's not Ja'Marr Chase, right? All due respect to those guys. And you had a third string quarterback deliver the ball to him. So he didn't play well. And I think what riled up Colts fans a little bit is that he was kind of shutting it down a little bit early on, chasing a would-be touchdown that got called back via a penalty. There was a couple of other moments on tape that didn't look good in terms of hustle. So he kind of had to own up to that a little bit and, held himself accountable. Didn't like the way that translated. Didn't like the way it looked on film. But that's how this goes. Anytime you have a player with a big name like Sauce Gardner, and the way that he was acquired, the Colts giving up two first-round picks to bring him in, the spotlight is going to be a little bit brighter. So he knows he's got to play well. He knows he has to play better. And as far as shadowing DK Metcalf, I don't know, because like I said, I don't think they need to do that because they have both guys outside that have the ability to shut down, elite number one wide receivers. But that's not to say the Colts can't or won't do that with Sauce, or maybe it's even Ward in that regard, but definitely something to keep an eye on as we inch closer to Sunday.
3: We're talking with Matt Taylor, who's the voice of the Indianapolis Colts, the play-by-play guy there. You can also hear Matt's content weekly on the Colts Podcast Network. Matt, Michael Pittman Jr., that was the big acquisition for the Steelers to try to get their true number two wide receiver this past offseason. They did that. They got him from the Colts. Let me ask you, does Indianapolis miss Pittman?
0: Well, I don't know. That's a really good question. But, just the level of respect that everybody in the organization top down had for Michael Pittman Jr. is just off the charts. He was a guy that always answered the bell. A couple of years ago, he played with a back injury that I think most receivers probably would have shut it down and dealt with early on in the season, too. Like, he was about this time, week 3, 4, 5, and he played the entire rest of the season with that nagging deal and didn't miss any games. And he's just a really tough son of a gun. And I think, to be fair, I think the biggest thing that they probably miss out of Pittman are just things that don't show up in the box

0: for, like a lot of intangibles, leadership, accountability. He was completely bought in to the running game, the physicality, blocking on the outside. He's just a really, really good dude. He was a good guy to talk to in the locker room. So I do miss that aspect of things, but he was that possession, you know, here in Indianapolis, he was, you know, what I'm about to say might sound like it's a slight, but I truly mean it as a total compliment. Michael Pittman Jr. is kind of like a tight end in a wide receiver's body, right? Because here anyways, I don't have the body of work to really be an expert on how Pittsburgh is using him, but at least here, a lot of his catches, most of his catches were between the numbers, 15 to 20 yards down the field. And he was a high volume possession receiver. He was big on third down or a clutch moment, a tough contested grab. They were always looking in Michael Pittman Jr.'s way in moments like that. But his yards per catch numbers, they were never going to blow you away. His yards per catch typically was, 11, 12 yards down the field, things like that. So it was more like a tight end production, but a higher volume because of where they could line him up on the field and his ability to take advantage of matchups between linebackers and safeties, no matter the down and distance on the field.
1: Well, the last one I got for you, Matt, maybe Ed's got another one, but keeping with the receivers in NFL juniors, because I just got an email pop in here from one of these sites that puts odds on everything you can possibly put odds on out there. Are the Colts going to trade for Marvin Harrison Jr. before they make the flight out to Pittsburgh on Saturday or what? I know that that would be kind of a crazy story, and it looks like he's not faring too well in the Cardinals offense.
0: Well, I think it's all hands on deck for the Colts. They're on this quest right now. I mentioned Alec Pierce there at the top. They're on a quest to find some more pop, some more juice in their offense. You know, they signed Darius Slayton. He hasn't been active yet. He has good rapport, historically with Daniel Jones in New York. Ashton Doolin is a guy that they think can have some burn on the outside, but we just haven't seen it. Deion Burks is a draft pick in the seventh round out of Oklahoma. Not the biggest guy, but he's got speed. I just think they're feeling the reverse effect of Alec Pierce. What they got from him last year really stretched the defense away from the line of scrimmage. The threat of Pierce elongated the defense. That helped the intermediate part of the passing game. It definitely helped the running game be really efficient with Jonathan Taylor. And you're seeing the opposite of that this year, where, Daniel Jones's yards per attempt numbers right now, they're just a hair over five. Last year for the season, it was over eight, which just speaks to the threat of Pierce and the big plays that he was able to generate, the 50-50 go balls down the sideline. I mean, that was such an important aspect for the Colts a year ago. They only have 9 completions this year over 20 yards. Pass catchers and receivers as a team, they're only averaging 9 yards per catch collectively. So the Colts right now, I think from a body of work standpoint, they're very centered around Jonathan Taylor. They're going to have to be that team that goes on 9, 10, 11 play drives to get into the end zone, possession type catches from Keenan Allen and Josh Downs and Tyler Warren. That's just who the Colts are right now without big pop on the outside. So, I don't know if it's going to be Marvin Harrison Jr. or somebody else. Quez Watkins was signed this week to the practice squad. We'll see if he's in the mix, but they're just desperate for somebody that they can trust on the outside to generate some bigger plays for them to help the offensive efficiency, because you guys know it's hard to go on long drives and score every time. Especially when you're playing on the road at Pittsburgh with that defense.
2: Right.
0: It's not the best defense in the league, but it's really disruptive. They're top 10 in all the disruptive categories with tackles for loss and sacks and passes defensed, forced fumbles. They're number 2 in takeaways. So when you have an offense that operates like the Colts for the time being, any bad thing can really screw you up. A penalty, a sack, something that gets you off schedule, or if you just flat out get behind on the scoreboard, that really tests your ability stylistically to be who the Colts are right now. So they're just desperate to find somebody that can push the field and get some quicker, get into some quicker scoring threats, I should say, and quickly get into the high risk.

0: had the low red much more efficient than they have been.
1: Matt, thank you so much for coming on. Let's do it again.
2: 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Good to be with you.
3: 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Thanks, man.
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0: afternoon, Steeler Nation. It's The Drive on the Steelers Audio Network here on a Friday. Wes Schuler, Matt Williamson fired up for a big one on Sunday as we approach the end of the week. It's been a beautiful week here in Pittsburgh. The weather report for Sunday doesn't quite echo that sentiment.
1: Supposed to get kind of nasty, right?
0: Like cats and dogs.
1: Really? Okay.
0: The good news, and Matt, I should probably find some wood to knock on as I say this. If I was Craig Wolfley, I'd have just tapped my head. It's not supposed to be like thunder and lightning bad.
1: Good.
0: Like delay the game.
1: Nobody, I mean, you folks would need to like close it down. I mean, at least it's not a road game.
0: A road game, but it's still not fun. But I think it's supposed to be like torrential downpour. So all the best to our guy TV, who's going to be on the sideline.
1: He'll be fine.
0: All the best to Missy Matthews, who we're going to talk to here in like 10, 15 minutes, because they'll be down in it. But it is.
1: Who do we think that favors?
0: That's a good question.
1: See, the thing people don't think about that I always think about first with sloppy tracks is get off for pass rushers.
0: Sure.
1: It really slows down pass rushers. I mean, you just don't dig your cleats in the same way.
0: Which would hamper the Steelers.
1: Hamper the Steelers.
0: In that regard.
1: I mean, there's even numbers. The Steelers' edge guys have, like, the best get-off in the league.
0: Yeah.
1: And it's definitely something they've always...
0: Kind of limits your advantage in that regard.
1: And I always think about who are the Jerome Bettis, Mutter, running back types, too. And
0: Jonathan Taylor's kind of one of those guys.
1: Although Warren's sure probably Jalen fine, Warren too. He's built low to the ground, and you know what I mean? I'm sure Rodgers has done it a lot. Mm-hmm. I mean, he had to have played it. I mean, obviously played a lot of bad weather in Lambeau, but I mean, it has to have had a lot of rain games.
0: Yeah, and obviously guys like T.J. Watt and Cam Hayward and Alex Highsmith that have been in the division for a long time, they've played in some nasty elements.
1: Oh, yeah.
0: But you're right.
1: If it's pouring.
0: If it's pouring, watch out.
1: Yeah.
0: And the weather's supposed to be okay on Saturday, but Pitt has a home game on Saturday as well. So keep that in mind. Bill Belichick coming to town this weekend, albeit not to to play on Sunday, but to play on Saturday. Bill's going to be on the sideline like, ripping holes in the dirt. He's going to be telling all his guys to clog the bathrooms.
1: So the field probably would have been bad to begin with, and then it pours on top of it.
0: It's not a...
1: I don't know if it'd be bad, but it's going to be affected by the pit game.
0: I don't envy the grounds crew and the job that they have ahead of them this weekend.
1: No, but it's going to influence the game more than I maybe give it credit for.
0: No doubt. And so hopefully, like I said, the good news is I don't think it's going to have anything that could affect weather delays or stoppages to the game, but it could certainly have a massive effect elsewhere. It's been a while since we've had one of those games to that extent. A couple years ago against the Arizona Cardinals, I remember there was a delay in that game. That one was, speaking of Wolf, that one was funny. It's maybe the only time we've had an easier time filling during a delay. Because what we did was we went over to the Arizona Cardinals booth and grabbed Ron Wolfley out of there.
1: Oh, I do remember this story, right. It just happened Brother Wolf was next door. Huh?
0: Everyone kind of has their different radio networks and how they do things setups. And you know, you're kind of, there's parameters, I think, of what you're allowed to do and things like that. But you can do your pregame show from the stadium. You can do it from the studio, you know, stuff like that. The way that Arizona does it, basically, is I think they have people in studio all time. So if there's a delay, instead of staying in the booth, they throw it back to the studio.
1: Oh, so Ron didn't have to do anything.
0: So Ron Wolfley didn't have to do anything. But you don't break, Matt, because think about this. You've got dozens.
1: There's no commercials?
0: No commercials. You've got dozens of radio affiliates that are all running off of automation in their systems and their radio
1: stations. You're talking a little over my head, but okay.
0: A little over your head.
1: Right.
0: But the stations in Elwood City that carry the Steelers broadcast, like not 102.5 DVE, but all the other dozens around Western Pennsylvania.
1: I'm following you.
0: They're all automated. So they've got all their breaks. Say there's 20 breaks in the course of a broadcast.
1: And they're going to happen at X time no matter what.
0: Well, they've got it built in, so they have those 20 breaks in automation. So we can't just add radio breaks because it screws up all the affiliates and all the timing and everything.
1: Wow. I'm still not quite following, but okay.
0: It's kind of, you know, back-end dork stuff.
1: But
0: basically, during that...
1: But the sponsors still get their ads in when the game comes back on.
0: And that's part of it, too.
1: Okay.
0: Because the sponsors paid for this to happen in the middle of the third quarter when everyone's tuned
1: listening.
0: In.
1: Okay.
0: Not during a lightning delay when everyone's doing something else.
1: I'm going to walk away for a while.
0: That's the real kind of... Okay. Those commercials were sold to play in certain spots.
1: Okay. I want it at this time
0: exactly
1: when everyone's
0: tuned
1: at opening kickoff when everyone's listening.
0: So the way that we did it was basically we gave Billy Hillgrove a break because you don't want him on air that long.
1: I wouldn't think.
0: So Pursuta came in with Wolf, and we pulled Max up from the booth, from the sideline. So those, okay. So Pursuta and Wolf and Max.
1: Because you knew it was going to be a long one.
0: For 70 minutes, have to sit there and talk and kill
1: figure
0: time.
1: Figure something out.
0: And so we figured out maybe 15, 20 minutes
1: being
0: into
1: baseball
0: it,
1: would be the worst.
0: The worst, dude. Because they get them all right. the time.
1: They happen all the time. There's a million games, right?
0: And especially where their schedule is, like a lot of stuff early in the spring when the weather's still mm-hmm. volatile. A lot of stuff in the fall when the weather gets volatile for baseball.
1: Yeah, yeah.
0: But what we realized, you know, maybe, I don't know, 10, 15, 20 minutes into the broadcast was that Arizona's booth, they had thrown it back to their studio. So they were good.
1: They were just sitting there just with their feet up doing nothing.
0: So Dan Quinlan and I went in and we were like,

0: LeBron, would you please come on with the guys? And he's like, you know, he's just like Craig. He's, you know, they're both off the old block. He's like, oh, no problem, brother. Let's do it. And he went in for like a half an hour and they told old stories.
1: It was just the two of them, like, yes, their Thanksgiving dinner.
0: Like, I think Pursuta and Max probably didn't say anything for like 20 minutes. You know?
2: That's a perfect team to be in town for.
0: Yes. And so that was kind of a cool moment. And I think, especially in hindsight now, it's a cool memory.
2: That is a cool memory.
0: But let's hope that we don't have to worry about filling any time on Sunday.
2: No doubt. Okay. I would also think a dome team wouldn't love that. That's particularly
0: another,
2: the kicker.
0: That's another good point.
2: Yeah.
0: Kicking comes into effect hugely.
2: Immediately, yeah.
0: You think everything in kind of the pass game and the pass rush certainly affected. And if both of these teams have to lean on their run game, Matt, I think they could do worse. I think both of these teams are certainly capable in that regard.
2: It might force this. You know, sometimes great inventions come from necessity.
0: The mother of necessity, right? Like, and that's where I was kind of thinking with the Steelers standpoint.
2: You can't throw, so let's just keep running. And boy, this works. Let's stick with it.
0: Instead of throwing 66, 67, 68% of the time, now maybe you're going to have to run it that much.
2: Yeah.
0: And maybe that ends up working, and maybe that's a big benefit for your young offensive line.
2: Maybe you want to be under center more because the ball snapping, and hey, under center's been good. Let's stick with it.
0: Yep. So, again, sometimes these setbacks can be a blessing in disguise.
2: Yeah.
0: And I think especially for this Steelers run game, maybe that's the silver lining of all this potential weather that we're looking at on Sunday.
2: Okay. I knew it was that bad. I knew it was supposed to rain. I didn't realize
0: it's supposed to pour.
2: Okay. Tomorrow's supposed to be nice. I'm supposed to mow along.
0: Tomorrow's supposed to be pretty good. I think a little overcast, but still pretty good here. So we'll keep an eye on it. Sunday, 82% chance of rain.
2: Wow.
0: Throughout the afternoon there. And so, I mean, geez, that Louise.
2: Sounds like it's coming and coming hard.
0: They're talking, you know, potential like inches of rain and some wind that's going to come with it as well, too. So that is obviously something that is going to affect game time unless that changes. But we will, kind of continue to monitor that, obviously, as we get closer to game time. But it is a big one, Matt, for the Pittsburgh Steelers here.
2: Yeah.
0: Week 5, you are 2-2 right now. Needless to say, there is a huge difference, I think, just perception-wise and in reality, between 3-2 and 2-3.
2: Yeah, I think so.
0: Especially considering all three of those losses would be AFC conference losses.
2: Yeah, I was just about to say the same thing. Like, you know, one of your wins is against the Falcons, which is great, but it doesn't carry nearly as much weight. I don't know if the Colts will be battling the Steelers for wild card spots or not. You know, we thought that maybe with New England, and that seems to probably still be true. But yeah, you're right. I mean, I'm not a big believer this time of year. This is a must win. Although last night's game was kind of a must win for both those teams. You know what I mean? Like, but neither one of these teams is in that dire of straits, you know? But yeah, I mean, subject to change, but these next couple games look pretty favorable for the Steelers, where they really need to put some money in the bank.
0: I think that's well said.
2: Yeah.
0: The schedule gets much tougher after the bye week.
2: Mm-hmm.
0: Not that it's easy now. As Matt and I always say, there's no Ohio State versus Akron in the
2: Tampa Bay's starting to play better now. You know, right.
0: Exactly right. There's upsets.
2: A long week there, too.
0: There's upsets you don't see coming, results you don't see coming every single week. But I think these next few weeks, and particularly some of the injuries that the opposition are dealing with, set up favorably for the Steelers to make some hay here before their bye week.
2: You almost have to.
0: 4 weeks from now.
2: Yeah, I mean, you better win two of these three, I would say.
0: I think so.
2: Yeah.
0: I think so. Let's get to our first break of the day here, and when we return, we'll go to the lady who's going to be tasked with fighting these elements down on the sideline, Missy Matthews. She's obviously been on the sideline for a lot of these questionable weather games, too. We'll ask her about some of the differences in that, what she expects from a familiar foe that is heading to Acrisure Stadium in the Indianapolis Colts here in a little less than 48 hours. We'll talk to Missy on the other side. Just getting started here on a Friday. Wes Schuler, Matt Williamson. It's The Drive, Steelers Nation Radio on the Steelers Audio Network.
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4: Keflin Highland Park, Washington Boulevard at Allegheny River Boulevard. A crash reported there. Parkway West inbound crawling Green Tree to the Fort Pitt Tunnel. Outbound jams Banksville Road to Green Tree. Fort to Cambridge inbound. That's jamming the length. Brendan Joseph, Total Traffic.
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2: Gonna squeeze out one more sunny day. Sunny, pleasant, high of 71. Just a few clouds tonight, with clouds increasing overnight, dropping to 49. Mostly cloudy on Saturday with a high of 72. Periods of rain on Sunday with a high of 66.
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0: You hear the bounce on a Friday. You know what that means. It's time to get the view from the sideline, from the queen of the sideline, of course, the great Missy Matthews. Missy, thank you for taking the time, as always. Busy weekend ahead in a lot of regards here in Pittsburgh, football-related, events-related, and we have got the annual Steelers fashion show tonight. It's Stage AE that I think you've been involved with for a while. Peel back the curtain for us a little bit. What a kind of the rehearsals and everything going on tonight. What's it look like? What's your role? And what's kind of, you know, the whole cause behind it?
1: Yeah, it benefits three great charities, the UPMC Concussion Program, Cancer Bridges, and the Chuck Noll Foundation. It has raised over $1 million.
2: Wow.
1: And it is super fun. So many players come, their families come. You know, some of them are just very like, we'll do the jersey scene and walk out and, you know, throw towels and t-shirts into the audience. And then other guys are like, sign me up. I'll wear a tux. Like, I'll do another scene and show off my style. So it's cool to see, you know, last year, Deshaun Elliott and DK Metcalf were the captains. And those two guys can dress, and they're pretty competitive about it. This year,
2: what do you mean the captains? Are there teams?
1: Like the captain for the night.
2: Okay.
1: Yeah.
2: I thought it was like a competition.
1: Yeah, that's a good question, Matt. I shouldn't assume that you two know.
2: No, I have no clue.
1: That's fair. Yeah. So they're the captains for the fashion show. They kind of like help with things. And you're a little more involved, put it that way.
2: I gotcha.
1: They were great.
2: I thought they were like picking teams at recess.
1: Oh, no. That would be great, actually. That would take way too long and probably be inappropriate for the public.
2: Probably.
1: But, this year there's three, Nick Herbig and Keanu Benton and Chris Boswell. So, that is quite the mixture of personalities.
0: Oh, it absolutely is.
2: They all got new contracts this summer too. Oh,
0: that's right.
2: How about that?
1: Yep. I said, well, I think that maybe that was written in. I don't know.
0: We'll give you this
2: seal
0: contract.
2: The deal on Friday. You need you to, okay.
0: But the good news is you're going to get a little pay bump here and you'll be able to afford some lovely new clothes.
2: And you'll get some cool clothes out of it.
0: That's
2: yeah.
0: right. Missy,
1: exactly.
0: I should probably know this, but if anyone's listening to this and they decide that they wanted to try and go this evening, are tickets still available or no?
1: I believe there's a few, and if you go to Steelers.com, you'll be able to find them there.
0: Awesome.
2: Cool.
0: Excellent. Love it. We'll be looking forward to seeing all the highlights of that tonight. Always a very cool evening for a very great cause down there at

0: Stage AE on the North Shore. Of course, Missy Sunday, 1 o'clock against the Indianapolis Colts is the Steelers show this weekend. And it's a big one for a lot of different reasons. Of course, Matt and I kind of in the opening of our show today discussed potential weather elements that could play into this with some rain on the radar and what that would mean for both teams' pass rushes and pass games and, you know, ability to control the ball on the ground, all those different things. You've obviously been a part of a lot of these different weather games, from extreme heat to rain to snow and everything in your years on the sideline. How big of a factor do you think that rain could be on Sunday afternoon?
1: I mean, I hate to say that I think it can be a factor. I don't like to rush too much into panic mode. I was actually being optimistic today, which I think threw Rob and Max and Willie off when I was on with them. because I'm like, guys, it's been like two beautiful days of sunshine and then probably some rain. But it can change quickly. And sometimes even we have had games where you go on the road, there's no rain in the forecast, and then all of a sudden I'm jumping into an Uber to go buy something. Because I didn't bring it, and I try to bring as much as possible, but you can only take so much sometimes. I think it would be in the Steelers' advantage. If you had to say who would have, thumbs up in terms of the rain, I think both teams are going to try to run the ball. So that kind of goes with that. I feel like, excuse me, it doesn't seem like it's going to be horrible rain, but I'm probably jinxing it. It's going to be like a torrential downpour going sideways, and that impacts everybody. That's where, equipment guys are running in and out of the locker room, bringing different cleats and stuff to try to help everybody, perform to their highest ability.
2: Yeah, not to argue with you, but just last segment, Wes was saying it could be kind of torrential. I mean, it sounds like it could be pretty harsh.
1: Perfect.
2: I mean, I assume that changes your job.
0: We'll keep talking about that, and then it'll end up being just a light rain.
2: Yeah,
0: right?
2: Who knows? I mean, it's a couple days away. But I assume that changes your job a great deal, though. Like you said, you're probably paying attention to equipment guys, and you just change cleats and all those type of things.
1: Yes, and this week for sure, because I'm not going to chance it, I usually laminate, my notes or a flip card so that I don't have them, I've had credentials disintegrate on me before, back when they weren't, the hard plastic. So definitely try to do whatever it takes to get ready. But yeah, there's usually a lot to see. There's just different players do different things when there is the rain. Some guys want to go out in it and warm up, do more stuff. Some guys are like, I'm only going out there when I have to. So it's definitely a preference thing.
0: Missy, extra long week for the Steelers to prepare. We heard a lot about cleaning house and a lot about, doing some self-scouting and cleaning things up at the kind of quarter pole of the season. Obviously, it's not exactly that point anymore with the 17th game, but I think a lot of coaching staffs still treat it that way. A lot to do about, some of the communication frustrations on the sideline Thursday in Cleveland. Do you think this extra long time to prepare, kind of the mini bye week that everyone likes to call it, and I guess especially considering the Steelers are still 5 weeks away from their actual bye week, do you think this extra few days to prepare, to rest, to reset, to self-evaluate came at the right time for the Steelers?
1: I don't want to say yes, because I think it's worse when you lose on Thursday night and have to wait longer to really move past it and play someone else, but rest for sure. I just feel like they're dealing with, a handful of injuries that are not at great positions. Guys going on IR, possibly going on IR. You hope Deshaun Elliott's able to come back at some point. His practice window has opened. There's 21 days for that. I think in the manner in which they lost, it was almost worse that there was too much time from a player standpoint. I think for the coaches, maybe they needed that to do the self-scouting like Mike McCarthy was talking about, and to regroup as a staff. Hey, are we using these players the correct way? Do we like what this play looks like? That kind of thing. So, there's pros and cons to everything, and I don't think you can answer one way only. Yeah. If that makes sense.
2: I actually think the timing of it's good, because about a quarter of the season's in the books. You can really spend that extra time self-scouting that you can't in normal weeks. And then about the halfway point, you get to do it again with the bye week. And then hopefully you have a real good feel for everybody for that final stretch, which is going to be very, very difficult probably.
1: Yeah, it's almost like having two bye weeks the way it's set up. And because there are more games following this before the actual bye week. So we'll have to, wait and see how it plays out. I think some of the injuries are, not ideal, but there's really not much you can do about it.

0: about it. And that's why, you know, you try to build the best staff, have the best depth. It's not possible to have it at every single position in a perfect world with 53 guys. So there's only so much you can do.
1: Missy Matthews with us here on The Drive, helping us get ready for this clash with the Colts on Sunday. Missy, Matt and I are going to do our matchup segment that we always do on Fridays in hour number two. But I have to imagine one that everybody has circled and you'll be keeping an eye on is two potential gold jacket guys in Cam Hayward of the Steelers, of course, and Quentin Nelson, the just insanely talented guard for the Indianapolis Colts. These two have had some great battles over the years. It feels like Cam Hayward has, you know, Matt and I talked about this earlier in the week. Sometimes there's just certain athletes that just have another guy's number and you can't explain it. And that seems to be the case with Cam Hayward against Quentin Nelson. He's gotten the better of him throughout most of the matchups of their career, especially with the potential for weather and both of these teams having to lean on their run game. Is that a matchup in the trenches that you're going to be keeping an eye on?
0: Oh, yeah. I mean, it didn't matter what the weather forecast was. That's always one you keep an eye on. And I just feel like Cam has that, like, you know, veteran high football IQ edge. And I am sure, you know, I've heard J.J. Watt talk about different guys he's gone against, you know, notoriously during his career. You know, those matchups are there and you can't not think about it. Especially if you know that you were able to really get the better of them, you know, the time before or something like that. But I do agree that is one for the ages, and I'm glad that both guys are still playing and we get to witness it.
2: So we kind of referenced, you know, the Browns game here just a little bit ago, and I don't need every trade secret, but how tense were the sidelines? How, you know, what was the attitude of the team as the game was going on?
0: I mean, there was clearly frustration.
2: Yeah, yeah.
0: Amazon was kind enough to, you know, really show everybody that. I'm being facetious there. But, you know, I don't think it's really anything different. I think the problem is that, you know, Patrick Graham is up in the coach's booth, and that is not how the Steelers operated under previous defensive coordinators. So they could have been sitting next to each other, and you don't really see it they're kind of, you know, going back and forth. I think it was the action of, you know, TJ Watt and different things like that. But I have also seen, like, I've seen Cam Hayward and Minkah Fitzpatrick, you know, have words and they quickly move on. You know, emotions run high, especially, you know, when you're not on top of things in terms of like the score and what you think your side of the ball should be doing. I just think that they truly, every competitor has that in them.
2: Sure.
0: I mean, I feel like I'm competitive with my husband over stupid things and vice versa. You know, like, right. These are professional athletes.
2: People that haven't been around teams at this level just don't understand that that's not uncommon.
0: Yeah, I guess that's probably a fair way to put it. And, you know, not that they should have to know, but I mean, even my boys, when they're playing their youth sports, I'm like, guys, it's just a game, you know. Meanwhile, if you said that to me, I'd be like, "It's not just a game."
2: Sure.
0: So I just think, you know, that's just the competitor in everybody, and obviously these guys are doing it at a very high level with a lot of things on the line.
2: Mm-hmm.
1: Missy, before we let you go, I obviously know you are a Pitt grad. You have a lot of close ties to the Pitt football program. I don't know if many people know this, honestly, but your dad actually played at Pitt and won a national championship there.
2: I didn't know that.
1: Mike Ditka was before your dad's time, but of course,
0: I know,
1: just a absolute legend in this city. Al Equipazone, of course, played and had a ton of success at Pitt. It's unbelievable. As a player, he won a Super Bowl. As an assistant coach, he won a Super Bowl. And as a head coach, he won a Super Bowl. Changed the tight end position forever. And on top of all of how great he was as a coach and a player, was also just an iconic personality.
2: Sure.
1: You know, was in movies like Kicking and Screaming with Will Ferrell, and a real pop culture icon, and still has a great steakhouse here in Pittsburgh. Just wanted to get your thoughts on his sad passing away today at the age of 86.
0: I know, you know, there's a ton of guys. My dad had said they were, you know, smoking cigars and doing things yesterday and the day before, I think, with a lot of people in town. Everyone's going to be sad about that. It doesn't matter if you played with Mike Ditka or not. I think it's what he meant to so many people. And just seeing, you know, I was actually on the phone with my dad when the Twitter alert came up, of course, you know, and I'm like,
1: oh,
0: that stinks. So I'm sure, you know, something will be planned. accordingly.

0: me, but, you know, you couldn't take the Yinzer out of him. Was, you know, all the old clips that are popping up of him fighting with a fan on the radio show. It was calling it Washington Street. just love it. Absolutely love it.
1: Great stuff as always. Missy, enjoy the big weekend. Thank you for taking the time as always, and we will see you on Sunday.
0: You got it. Thanks, guys.
1: There she goes, the queen of the sideline, Missy Matthews. Yeah, you did. Did you not know that about her dad?
2: No, I didn't.
1: He was on.
2: I knew she was very involved with Pitt.
1: He was on that Tony Dorsett.
2: Oh, okay.
1: I think it was the 75 season, but the 76 Sugar Bowl, the team that beat Georgia and won the national championship.
2: No, I did not know that.
1: Her dad was on that team.
2: Okay.
1: Don't quote me on this part, but I think he was an offensive lineman.
2: Really?
1: But yeah, so.
2: I mean, it was hard to get on the field and Pitt
1: sure,
2: in that era
1: sure
2: on the
1: was.
2: Offensive line.
1: I'll sure was.
2: Yeah.
1: So obviously Mike Ditka was there in kind of the late 50s into the early 60s, I believe, at Pitt. So that was before her dad's time.
2: Oh, yeah, yeah.
1: Again, clearly, you kind of, everyone knows how that works. Maybe not as much now in the NIL era where everyone's just merchants for transfer portal and whoever pay them the most. But, you know, that real kind of family alumni that, you know, when you play for a program and the people that come through it and leave their impact there.
2: Oh, I think that's really missing now.
1: I think it is one of the things of the fabric of college sports that unfortunately has gone by the wayside. Not for the guys in those previous generations, though. And so I'm sure at the Pitt game Saturday, there'll be a nice moment of silence for Mike Ditka and all that. Mm-hmm. And just wanted to get Missy's perspective on that is, you know, again, the family ties to the program and all that stuff.
2: Yeah. And while I was there, he came back and talked to the team once. And then afterwards, I got hired by ESPN while he was an ESPN employee. So there was I did some dinners with him. I did a couple shows at Ditka's Steakhouse over the years with Mike Ditka, and they always fed us really good. That was awesome. So I've been around him a few times, and obviously in my lifetime, too. Like, the 85 Bears, I was a 12-year-old, you know, learning the game and loving the game. Like, that was an iconic type of team, too. I mean, for that age, it was perfect.
1: It's funny for me, too, like, I can't picture Mike Ditka without thinking of Kicking and Screaming. Have you ever seen that movie with,
2: no,
1: with Will Ferrell?
2: I know he's in it, but I haven't seen it.
1: Dude, it is so funny. Will Ferrell basically is this, you know, this kid whose dad, Mike Ditka, was like a football legend and could never live up to his dad's reputation. Okay. And then they end up coaching soccer teams against each other in the same youth league. And it's a hysterical comedy. One of, you know, it gets lost in the Anchorman and Talladega Nights, Step Brothers, and all those real iconic Will Ferrell movies. But Kicking and Screaming is worth your time if you want a good laugh.
2: I mean, the Saturday Night Live Ditka skits are awesome.
1: Incredible,
2: too.
1: Yeah. Just so good. Just an icon of the NFL, an icon here in Western Pennsylvania, and all the best to his friends and family.
2: Unless you're up in age, you forget how good a player he was too.
1: He revolutionized tight end position. I mean, he was a 5-time All-Pro, 5-time Pro Bowler. Like I said, won a Super Bowl as a player, an assistant coach, and then a head coach. I mean, just
2: Pitt's only retired like 8 numbers, something like that.
1: You know, he's one of them.
2: I'm curious if he was first because he had to be very close to it.
1: That's a good question.
2: Yeah.
1: You consider the timeline of everything.
2: Right. There was one other that's his era, but most of them are the 70s. Dorsett, Marino, mm-hmm. you know.
1: Mm-hmm. Very, very sad news, but certainly a life well lived and fully lived for Mike Ditka as he passed away. Earlier today at the age of 86. All the best to his family, his friends, his former teammates, and what I'm sure will be a tough couple of days here. Matt and I will get back to talking Steelers-Colts when we return on the other side. As we roll along here on this Friday preview show, it is The Drive, Steelers Nation Radio on the Steelers Audio Network.
3: Beware of a crash in Millvale, Evergreen Avenue at Sheridan Street. Parkway East outbound jams Oakland to the Squirrel Hill Tunnel, inbound Forest Hills to the Squirrel Hill Tunnel, and 2nd Avenue to the Fort Pitt Bridge. Parkway West jams both ways, Green Tree to the Fort Pitt Tunnel. Brandon Joseph, Total Traffic.
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8: Matt, shame on me for 6 weeks. I was slightly off about kicking and screaming.
9: Okay.
8: So Ditka is not Will Ferrell's dad, who they have this rivalry together because he could never live up to the athlete that he was. That's actually Robert Duvall, who plays his dad that coaches the other soccer team. Ditka is their neighbor who can't stand Will Ferrell's dad and helps Will Ferrell.
9: Oh, he's on like Will Ferrell's team. Okay.
8: Correct. So he's kind of a neutral party who doesn't like Robert Duvall, who's Will Ferrell's dad. And he goes, hey, I know a thing or two about sports. I'm going to help you coach this team so we can kick your dad's butt.
9: Okay.
8: So I was slightly off there.
9: But it's good.
8: Still, huh? Oh, it's hysterical.
9: Tyler's telling me between segments too. He's like, oh, it's worth your time.
8: And just, imagine a sports movie with Will Ferrell, Robert Duvall, and Mike Ditka.
9: Yeah, you know, like, we could go too wrong.
8: It's great. It's hilarious. It's lighthearted. It's an easy watch. All that good stuff. But just wanted to correct myself on that one. Matt, we have the...
9: I'm sure somebody would have via Twitter anyways.
8: Oh, they probably did. They probably... I haven't looked, but they probably did during the break. And that's okay. That's why we like you people. You keep us on our toes. But I also do the self-scouting thing and go, wait a second, was I wrong on that? Let me double-check the IMDb page. Matt, we have the injury report for the Steelers Sunday. And it's...
9: I'm not real optimistic about...
8: Not shock full of great news. Jamel Dean ruled out.
9: That was pretty obvious.
8: Deshaun Elliott will not
9: gonna start.
8: Be active. Michael Pittman Jr. ruled out, I think, as we all assumed, too. Rico Dowdle listed as questionable. Jalen Ramsey listed as questionable.
9: I'd be shocked if Ramsey doesn't go. I mean, it's easy for me to say I'm not the one with the broken wrist, but he played with it. I assume it didn't get worse. At least I got no reports that it would. Dowdle, to me, is like the only one that's a true 50-50.
8: Yes.
9: Just my hunch, my educated guess, you know?
8: I think...
9: I feel like they could use them, though.
8: They absolutely could, especially if this is going to have to be a ground-and-pound game.
9: Yeah. I've had a lot of people being like, well, you know, no reason to rush Dowdle back. Warren's been unbelievable. Yeah, Warren's been unbelievable, but...
8: But you still...
9: Some of it's just by default. They don't trust the other guys to get the ball at all.
8: Did everybody watch the Falcons on Monday Night Football?
9: Right.
8: Yeah, not only was Bijan Robinson carving them up, the Saints defense, but so was Brian Robinson.
9: So was Brian Robinson, right.
8: So even if you have the best running back in the world, a quality number two still really helps.
9: Yeah, Andrew is putting a lot on his plate, and if it's muddy and slow track and all that type of thing, I definitely want Dowdle in this game. And now I do hope that they come to the conclusion that Warren deserves more touches and more time than Dowdle.
8: Yes.
9: And I'd be shocked if they don't after these last two fantastic performances. But boy, he's needed right now. You can't just put him out there 90% of snaps three games in a row.
8: No, you can't.
9: Yeah, what are we doing?
8: If he was Jerome Bettis, you wouldn't
9: want
8: to have him out there that much.
9: No.

0: just the nature of the position and the grind of the season. And it's still relatively early. Like, we're still in the front half of the season.
1: Yeah, yeah. You don't want to beat him up too much.
0: You don't want to beat him up too bad. And, again, you add the weather element in there, too. And this would certainly be a good week to get Rico Dowdle back in the mix. So that's what we know now from the Steelers' standpoint, kind of finalized heading into.
1: Okay. No real shockers.
0: No real shockers.
1: I mean, if Ramsey wouldn't go, I'd be a little shocked, you know.
0: Other than that, though, I mean, I was hoping for maybe some better news on Jamel Dean, but I wasn't expecting it.
1: Mm-hmm.
0: And so that's the hand that the Steelers have been dealt and will have to play with on Sunday.
1: And, of course, Harmon's not in the mix either.
0: No Harmon, no Elliott.
1: Yeah. I mean,
0: it's certainly not the defense that we thought we'd be looking at week five here when we were back in Latrobe.
1: So real quick, I actually retweeted it. I'm not going to dig it up, but Warren Sharp put out Steelers snaps against the run even this year without Harmon. Not so great. I mean, we know last year those splits were really noticeable.
0: This is a week you'd really like to have him.
1: Yeah.
0: With the potential for weather and Jonathan Taylor and ground game.
1: And this was a week one Matt Stats thing, so I don't exactly remember the exact numbers. But basically last year the games Elliott missed were when the Steelers had their biggest rushing yards allowed. You know, so those two might not be T.J. Watt and Cam Hayward, but in terms of stopping the run and this matchup would have been really useful. And lastly, I also think Elliott's brain and leadership on the back end
0: would
1: be really good with all these new corners and all the change, too. Just a stabilizing force back there. So, been nice to have one or both of those guys.
0: Here's the tweet you referenced from Warren Sharp.
1: Since
0: losing Derek Harmon, the Steelers have faced 52 runs against a running back. 5.1 yards per carry, 10-plus yard runs on 15% of those. So explosive runs
1: explosive
0: on 15%
1: runs, yeah.
0: of the carries. That would be the highest explosive run rate in the NFL if translated over a full season. And, of course, up next is Jonathan Taylor.
1: Right, who explosive runs are a specialty. Yeah.
0: He ain't Bijan Robinson or Jahmyr Gibbs, but he might
1: be third.
0: He's probably in that next tier.
1: Yeah, he might be third.
0: He certainly might be. So, Matt, that's kind of the challenge, a part of the challenge facing the Steelers Sunday afternoon. Our buddy Chris Halleck did a really good write-up on three.
1: Oh, I'm glad you did that. Yeah.
0: I wanted to get to this yesterday, but honestly, I think we just had too much going on. It's always weird, Matt, when you have those weeks like we had last week.
1: Mm-hmm.
0: Steelers didn't play on Sunday, so we're like, we've got more content to fill this week because we're not going to spend all Monday reacting to, the game like we typically
1: did that Friday,
0: do.
1: Yeah.
0: With that, sometimes it's like you save so much for we're going to need this that you end up having
1: never using it.
0: You end up having more stuff than you thought you would. So I wanted to make sure to get into this because Halleck basically and I tried to get him on the show this week. We just couldn't make it work timing wise, but hopefully we can get him on next week.
1: I'm actually doing a podcast with him at 6 o'clock today.
0: Nice.
1: Yeah, yeah.
0: Tell him I said hello.
1: Yes.
0: Three things that he basically highlighted and unearthed some numbers behind of areas that he thinks the Steelers can kind of some of them improve and have a lot of success doing so, and some things that they're doing well right now that they just need to hang their hat on and make more of a calling card.
1: Mm-hmm. I've had these conversations with him a few times. Not like I'm like taking credit for it or anything, but he nailed it and did a really good job. He also sent me an article that I haven't read yet about he did a real deep dive on the Porter situation. And Chris and I do every Friday, we do a quick podcast, a half hour, stop by if you want. And he really laid it out in that podcast better than anyone I've heard. I mean, there's some things that he mentioned that I didn't know. Like, Porter basically had two different agents.
0: Yes.
1: Which really complicated some of the conversations.
0: Sure.
1: You know, so some of the beat reporter stuff Chris does that I'm not going to unearth is really valuable, you know?
0: Absolutely. He's one of the people that we reference, the real boots on the ground journalists around the team. One of the things that he highlighted that kind of piggybacked off of what we were just talking about with Jaylen Warren and Rico Dowdle is to do more of what's working. The easy answer to that is to feed Jaylen Warren as much as possible. Four games into the season, that's certainly one thing that works.
1: Yeah.
0: Brian Angelico said this
1: I think you can make a very strong argument. He's your best skill guy. And I've actually thought that since he's been here almost.
0: You've been banging that drum for a long time. Brian Angelico said this week, you've got to find time to get him so you keep him fresh. Or you've got to find the times, you know, kind of to use him so you could keep him fresh. It's a long season. We know that, but he's a tough guy and he wants to be in there. So, you know, beyond kind of turning him into the bell cow that we've seen, another area that they could, you know, continue to utilize him is playing more from under center and playing with more heavy tight end sets. We all know, we've discussed, Chris kind of

0: you know, lines out how successful the Steelers have been when under center.
1: Under center.
0: Second,
1: like one of the best in the league. Yeah.
0: Second best EPA rate in the entire National Football League. And, of course, the success when doing that and running play action, having some of the best
1: passing numbers.
0: Passing

0: whole lot to add to it. That's something that he's just, you know, he's reiterating things that we've brought up all week, that you hope on a long week that not only they recognize. See, this is kind of a funny thing, too. Like, you can recognize it, but then you got to implement it on game day,
1: no
0: too.
1: Doubt.
0: I mean, the heat of the battle, and it's 3rd and 8, and like, well, let's go to shotgun. Well, we're not, you know, it's easy to have the plan, but sticking with it is not always the same, too. I'm all for feeding Warren. I'm all for running the ball more. I'm all for going under center and using more play action, especially out from under center. Let's see if it happens, because I think last note, not to disrupt anything that he said or that we've said all along, it's still kind of small sample size. You know, like, you can't just be like, well, that'll fix everything. We'll average 8 yards a play if we just go under center. Like, well, that's not going
1: to
0: fix everything.
1: Because then eventually teams will adjust to you.
0: And, yeah, exactly. Yeah. They haven't done a lot of it, but that doesn't mean you're going to be the second best offense in the league if you just go under center, folks.
1: No doubt.
0: It's a bigger fix than that.
1: It's a balancing act there. Mm-hmm. Maybe if you do this a little bit more often, it'll help opening up things for you in these other avenues.
0: Yeah, it's like playing poker and playing probabilities. You know, like, I'm going to up my chances of, you know.
1: And just because you have Steph Curry doesn't mean that you don't attack the basket for layups and easier looks.
0: Right.
1: Steph Curry shoot more than those guys, but you still got to work the ball inside and get some easier looks.
0: Yeah, or if you have Shaq, you don't ever shoot a three-pointer. You know, right.
1: Yeah. The other two things that he outlines are areas where the Steelers must get better. Both, I don't think, will surprise our listeners, but there's some good numbers behind it. The first is to beat the man across from you. The Steelers' wide receivers have not been great at winning against man coverage. The Steelers' best receiver against man coverage has been Roman Wilson, winning 27.5% of his routes. That ranks 25th amongst the 72 receivers that have run enough routes to qualify for these rankings.
0: Mm-hmm. That's just versus man, folks.
1: Yes. Yeah. DK Metcalf, 25% win rate. That puts him at 32nd in the league. Jeremy Bernard, 12.2%, which puts him 66th in the league. You just need a little bit more from those guys.
0: Yeah. I don't know if he mentions Pittman.
1: He mentions Pittman, who's 64th in the league.
0: I bet he's pretty low.
1: So pretty low.
0: I mean, that certainly has not been his specialty. No, you do, because you're just going to get more and more and more man. And the Colts want to play a lot of man. I mean, even teams that don't are going to play man heavily against you. I think the Steelers are facing the number one percentage of man coverage, and it probably is only going to go up until you can beat it.
1: Yes. Yes. And then the last one, Matt, is to just make some tackles on defense.
0: Yeah, it's become a problem.
1: The Steelers are credited with 17 missed tackles just against the Browns alone. I think we talked about this on Monday or Tuesday, but credited with 17 missed tackles against Cleveland for a total of 108 yards.
0: That's a ton.
1: That's a massive, massive. And then when
0: you're not going to make every tackle, of course, but you know, right.
1: But when you factor in some of the special teams that we talked about too, I mean, that's close. That could be close to 200 yards.
0: Just in like,
1: I don't
0: want to
1: say you're
0: yards.
1: Just giving away,
0: right?
1: But that you could certainly tighten up.
0: You could definitely tighten up. Yeah. Right. That's a good way of putting it.
1: Yes.
0: Right. You're not going to make every tackle, you know, but you're not, that number's ever going to be zero.
1: Overall, Next Gen Stats have the Steelers defense accounting for 39 missed tackles on the season. That's fourth most in the National Football League.
0: Mm-hmm.
1: On those plays, the Steelers opposition gains an average of 11.3 yards per play. When the Steelers don't miss tackles, that number drops to just 4.7 yards per play.
0: Right. Again, that's a correctable problem. You
1: a
0: know?
1: Very correctable problem.
0: Yeah.
1: And that's not just a correctable problem that would have a minor and incremental gain for you. It's a correctable problem that would make a ton of difference.
0: Yeah, absolutely. I mean, especially, I mean, think about it. If you're missing a tackle in the second or third level, that's a lot of steps that ball carrier's taken before the next guy gets to him.
1: And getting back to Matt, another thing that we just kind of referenced, a guy like Deshaun Elliott was really sure-handed in that regard. And I think you can draw a direct parallel to some of those numbers and the fact that he hasn't been out there.
0: And I'm not killing Brisker, but in terms of reliability tackling, Elliott and Brisker are on the other sides of the spectrum, too. Queen's been a constant all along. It's never going to be his specialty. Wilson missed his share of tackles. Samuel's not known as a tackler. You know, I mean, he's a certain type of corner, but it's not a big physical take-on-ball carrier type of corner, you know? So there are some culprits.
1: There certainly are. There certainly are. So I just wanted to highlight that, because I thought that was laid out well by Halleck.
0: It is.
1: And he's a friend of the program here, certainly, that everybody knows. Matt, just across the timeline here, too, we have the injury report now for the Indianapolis Colts as well.
0: Okay.
1: Out of Sunday's contest in Pittsburgh, wide receiver Austin Doolin has been ruled out. Linebacker Jalen.

0: Allen, I believe it's Carlisle's. Is that how he pronounces his last name?
1: I think so.
0: Has been ruled out. Tight end Will Mallory has been ruled out. And defensive end Arden Key has been ruled out. Those
1: okay,
0: four.
1: Key's the one that plays the most of that
0: those
1: group.
0: Four, yes.
1: Yeah, he's kind of a bigger base end. But they have a decent rotation at that position. All in all, that's not too bad.
0: Not too bad.
1: Yeah.
0: Now, three guys listed as questionable, though, for the Colts. Darius Slayton, Keenan Allen, and Travarius Ward.
1: Okay, those Ward's a starting corner off the sauce. And
0: yes.
1: He's a good player.
0: So it's more so they've got some issues with their wide receiver depth in some of those, and three of those guys being out or questionable.
1: And Pierce is on IR, too.
0: Pierce is on IR.
1: He's their top guy.
0: I mean, they're hurt at the wide receiver position.
1: That's why they signed Allen, because they were really thin there.
0: Man, if you want to talk about things not going your way, if this turns into a muck and grind, fight in a phone booth type game, the wide receiver absences for the Colts wouldn't loom quite as long.
1: Yeah, it might not hurt them as bad. Yeah, the weaknesses might not be as weak.
0: Yes, correct. DeForest Buckner was added today, but that is apparently just for rest. Rest purposes.
1: That would be a different story.
0: Nah, no, that would be a very, very different story. But some real hits there to the Indianapolis Colts wide receiver room. Obviously, some big hits for the Steelers, namely on the defensive side of the football. That is all the latest on the injury front for both of these teams as we look ahead to Sunday. Hour in the books, Matt. Another hour to go. You know what that means. When we return on the other side, it'll be time for a little five-star Friday. We'll take a look at some individual matchups that are going to be key in Sunday's contest between the Steelers and the Colts. All that and more in hour number two when we return. Wes Schuler, Matt Williamson, it's The Drive. 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
2: Careful in Highland Park, Washington Boulevard, and Allegheny River Boulevard. A crash there. Parkway East outbound, it's stop and go from Oakland to Edgewood, Swissvale. Inbounds heavy forest stills to the Squirrel Hill Tunnel, then 2nd Avenue to the Fort Pitt Bridge. Brendan Joseph, Total Traffic.
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7: 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Iowa State at number 8, BYU. Tomorrow, it's number 2, Georgia, taking on number 6, Alabama. We'll see if the weather is a factor in Tuscaloosa with Hurricane Isaiah nearby. Week 5 of the NFL on Sunday in London. 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

0: Good evening, Steeler Nation. How we doing? Well, that's good. Us too. Hour number two here of The Drive on a Friday. That means it's our final hour before, of course, all eyes turn to Sunday, 1 o'clock, Steelers and Colts there on the North Shore at Acrisure Stadium. Matt, time for a little matchup conversation
1: all
0: here.
1: Right.
0: As we like to do on a given Friday here on this program. And, I mean, is the biggest matchup, I mean, it's certainly, I think, one of the most good-on-good matchups, the one that we've referenced a few times this week, Quentin Nelson and Cam Hayward.
1: Well, I think that's the biggest heavyweight fight. Okay. The most important matchup to me is Jonathan Taylor.
0: Okay.
1: Yeah, I mean,
0: whoever.
1: Yeah, 11 defenders against Jonathan Taylor. I mean, the offense goes through him as much as any offense in the league. He's that good. They don't have a lot else. They could really dominate the flow of the game. I mean, unless weird things happen, if you told me, magic ball here that the Colts end up winning this game, like, oh, Taylor had a big game. Yeah, you know, and he was the best player on the field.
0: I would think so.
1: Yeah.
0: We said a little bit of similar about Bijan Robinson week one.
1: Yeah.
0: But
1: and the kind of the opposite happened. He had his big game, but nobody else did. Yeah.
0: And I think you could maybe survive that way.
1: Probably. That's an unusual turn of events, but yeah.
0: But it is without a doubt. I mean, Jonathan Taylor, I think you said this in your stats packet. That's where the offense runs through for the Colts. Make
1: no
0: mistake about it.
1: Yeah.
0: And coming off a tackling performance that we just outlined, like the Steelers had in Cleveland,
1: mm-hmm.
0: you better get that going in the opposite direction if you want to slow this guy down.
1: It sounds like an excuse, and we talked about tackling in the first hour with Chris's article, but watch last night. I mean, part of that's just a Thursday night thing.
0: Sure.
1: I think tackling on Thursday night is bad.
0: There's no doubt.
1: Yeah.
0: Matt, let's stick with the Colts offense. If it's not going to be Jonathan Taylor that kills you, probably the next most likely culprit would be Tyler Warren, the sophomore tight end.
1: Yeah, his usage is really weird, though.
0: His usage was kind of weird last year in the sense of they just manufactured so much for him in the offense. What have you seen from him through the first 4 weeks?
1: Okay, see, that even goes back. Like, a lot of people were shocked that Loveland was drafted ahead of Warren.
0: Just a couple spots, right?
1: Yeah.
0: One or two spots.
1: I mean, they both were early first-round picks and very early picks for tight ends. But the reasoning is, and this isn't a knock on Warren, he's a really good prospect and really good player already. But even at Penn State, they had nothing in the way of receivers. Everything was manufactured designer touches for him. Let's just get in our best player's hands no matter how. Where Loveland was like flat-out beating man coverage in a more NFL manner. But Indy's use them like Penn State use them. You know, I mean, they don't have a wealth of pass catchers either. So how can we get the ball in our best players' hands? Daniel Jones is coincides with him. He's really been a poor deep thrower. He has one completion over 20 yards or further.

0: if you notice in the packet, it mentions Warren. He's getting targeted a ton, but it's almost always like at or behind the line of scrimmage.
1: He has yet to see a target that has traveled 15 or more air yards.
0: That's pretty crazy. And so many of them are, boom, get it out of your hands now.
1: His yards per route run are 29th amongst tight ends.
0: Yeah.
1: Meaning despite being a really good player. Down the seam, downfield.
0: No. Protection's a bit of a problem.
1: A third of his targets have come at or behind the line of scrimmage.
0: That's the one I was looking for. I mean, that's
1: the third highest amongst tight ends.
0: This is a tight end. This isn't a running back flaring out. You know, right. I mean, this is a guy that should be getting down the field. So a lot of that's Jones.
1: And having said all that, he's got the second most receptions of any tight ends.
0: They throw to him a ton, but it isn't resulting in much. There's a lot of death by a thousand paper cuts.
1: The Steelers allow the sixth.
0: But he's good.
1: The Steelers allow. I need a new tongue. The Steelers allow the sixth fewest receptions per game to tight ends at just 3.3 per game.
0: That might shock people because there's always this Steelers have been terrible against tight ends my whole life.
1: And they faced some good ones in the first four games.
0: That's true.
1: Fannin and Pitts.
0: And yeah.
1: Yeah. I mean, Gesicki's capable.
0: Mm-hmm.
1: So certainly it's been a weird year for Tyler Warren. But man, you better not let this be the game where he starts hitting those.
0: Oh, he could do a lot of damage too. He's good after the catch too.
1: Down the field.
0: He may even get a carry or two.
1: Is there anyone else on the Colts offense? I mean, we've talked a little bit about
0: Daniel
1: Jones.
0: I think
1: Downs
0: is a very good player.
1: Yeah.
0: I think their tackles can absolutely be had by the Steelers' edge guys. They're fine. I would say they're a below-average pair of tackles. They're not real nimble. I'm hoping the turf doesn't slow Herbig, Highsmith, Watt down all that much.
1: Sure.
0: And I don't know. I said this a week ago, and I was wrong. I don't know that Jones is really equipped to, you know, be a 2.4, 2.5, get it out of your hands guy. Because I said the same thing about Watson, and he was, and he did it well. So I'm sure they'll try those things, but nothing about Jones has been real quick or abrupt. You know, he's been kind of a lumbering post-injury type guy. And the later the down goes, the worse things go for him. So I do think the Steelers' edge guys have a nice advantage that hopefully doesn't get, you know, nullified a little by the weather.
1: Matt, sticking with that, we all know, obviously, Daniel Jones is coming off of a massive late-season injury, that Achilles last year.
0: Mm-hmm.
1: I think it's a testament to him that he was out there week one.
0: Yeah, he was way ahead of his timeline.
1: And ready to go. But with that, I would imagine, listen, so much of when Daniel Jones has been at his best,
0: mm-hmm.
1: the first half of the season last year for the Colts.
0: Yeah, he put up some monster numbers.
1: That year that he was with the Giants, where they won double-digit games and went to the wild card and knocked off the Vikings, I think it was, and won a playoff game. His mobility has been a huge part
0: huge
1: of when
0: part
1: he's
0: of
1: been at his best.
0: Even just as a pure designed runner guy.
1: I would imagine we haven't seen much of that this year.
0: No. And again, the best way I can describe it is there's nothing explosive about his movements. And not that he was Michael Vick or Lamar or Allen in terms of, you know, taking off.
1: Mm-hmm.
0: But he could run and he's fast and he was quick too. Now it's kind of like, yeah, I can move and I can run, but it's not nearly as bursty or as explosive, but you really see it with the way he throws. I mean, his feet aren't as bouncy. He's not generating the torque and the explosiveness from his lower body. I think the injury is hampering him a lot, and it really hurts his deep ball, which dies a lot, and you know, it doesn't have the same zip on it at the end of it does coming out of his hands.
1: It's amazing how much that,
0: and he throws the ball to the other team a lot, and I mean, he turns the ball over a lot.
1: It is amazing how much a leg injury affects everything.
0: The whole thing.
1: Everything for a quarterback.
0: Yeah, yeah.
1: And that's, you know, again, kind of building from the ground up and a lot of those conversations that we've had about how important that footwork and that mobility is in the modern era. I mean, has been for a long time, mm-hmm. but especially in 2026.
0: I think it's hurt as just as even as short range accuracy, too. Yeah. Yeah.
1: It's a real kind of, I guess not trickle down effect, but maybe trickle up effect.
0: There
1: from
0: you go.
1: A,
0: yeah,
1: from,
0: yeah.
1: From a foot injury, from
0: and
1: a leg injury.
0: And to be fair, he wasn't the best quarterback in the league to begin
1: no,
0: with.
1: No,
0: you know,
1: but
0: right.
1: his mobility was a lot of what led him to
0: one
1: be able to have success.
0: Yeah,
1: it was
0: yeah.
1: a calling card for him. He honestly, I don't think he got enough credit for that at times mm-hmm. throughout his career.
0: Yeah, yeah.
1: Not saying he's Josh Allen or Lamar with it, but he was definitely in the upper echelon of NFL
0: 20,
1: quarterbacks.
0: 20, 30 yards a game on the ground, that matters.
1: Those,
0: right.
1: you know, extending drives on those third and sevens where he'll get you eight that we've talked about.
0: Yeah, I mean, they'll design runs for him when it's best. You don't see a lot of that right now.
1: No, you do not. So you mentioned you thought it was a real opportunity for the Steelers edge rushers,
0: mm-hmm.
1: track depending. And that's something that, you know, those guys have made some noise in the first 4 weeks of the season.
0: Yeah.
1: But I think a little bit more would go a long way.
0: Yeah, and I think there are people that want more
1: sacks, certainly.
0: I'm not even going to pretend like this is an excuse. When the ball comes

0: out in 2.5 and 2 weeks in a row. Yeah, it's just awful hard to beat a man, even if that guy is terrible and you whip him in as quick as you humanly possibly can. To me, that's the biggest issue. I don't have any worry about those three players at all.
1: Yeah, I'm with you on that. Matt, let's spin the block now to the other side of the ball, Colts defense, Steelers offense. I have to imagine not quite to the extent of maybe Sexy Dexy, Dexter Lawrence 2 weeks ago, but the Indianapolis Colts have another guy who can wreck an interior in DeForest Buckner. I'd imagine that's one to keep an eye on, the Steelers interior guys against a really solid, long-time defensive lineman in this league.
0: Still a great player, great career, much respect for him, leader, super long. You could see why he was a former first-round pick and highly sought after and why the Niners would have gotten a first-round pick for him, too. But the guy next to him, Grover Stewart, never gets talked about, but he's one of the hardest guys to deal with in the run game. I mean, he's a certain type of defensive tackle, but he's pretty talented, and that's a good duo.
1: How do you think the Colts use Sauce Gardner on Sunday?
0: Is left, right.
1: He's going to follow around DK, you think?
0: No, I think that he'll stay to his side.
1: Oh, like as in he'll stay on the left or the right.
0: However, I didn't know Ward was banged up until last segment when you mentioned that. I mean, they're pretty comfortable with both players, so instead of moving them.
1: Sure.
0: Even though they gave up so much for Sauce, they gave Ward a big contract too, that we're just going to keep them pretty static, left, right. He hasn't followed. He hasn't played great.
1: No.
0: You know.
1: He hasn't been a disaster, but by his lofty standards and is one of those $30 million corners that gave up two first-round draft picks for last year.
0: And it doesn't look like a good trade, to be honest with you. The Jets got a lot for him. But the way the Steelers are designed, especially without Pittman, I would think Metcalf's going to see number one corners a lot, even if that's not what you usually do. You might change it.
1: That's kind of what I would.
0: Yeah, I think it's still a possibility.
1: This is the one wide receiver that they have that can hurt us.
0: Right.
1: You know, I shouldn't say can hurt us,
0: because we fear the most, obviously. Yeah.
1: That can really wreck a game plan or, you know, do what we saw in the fourth quarter in Cleveland.
0: I mean, it's clearly the number one.
1: Yes. Yes. And, you know, again, as long as Michael Pittman Jr. is out, I would expect that to be the case for DK Metcalf moving forward. Unfortunately for him, it's kind of a similar position he found himself in last year.
0: Even before he was here, and it was Pickens.
1: He's going to demand a lot of attention.
0: It's also a real opportunity for Wilson and Bernard to be that guy, too.
1: Absolutely.
0: Their book is not written yet.
1: And a real opportunity for the Steelers' tight ends to carve out a bigger role. We saw some of that in the fourth quarter, too, and we've seen it at times this season. Do you think Pat Freiermuth and Darnell Washington have some opportunities against this defense?
0: Yeah, I also think being big on offense against another highly predominant nickel team could be a physical advantage just from a blocking perspective, whether that's downfield or in the run game. Their safeties are fine. Their linebackers are really, really searching. So anyone you can get matched up on their linebackers, I think, is something you can look at. The defense as a whole is not great.
1: Yeah.
0: I mean, it just isn't. I mean, there are a couple good players.
1: They've got a couple names. But
0: yeah, a couple. You know, and Sauce isn't living up to his name at the moment. I mean, he's still a good player, but he's not a shutdown corner.
1: How do you feel? We kind of talked about some of the interior of the Steelers' offensive line and the challenges that they face there.
0: They can have a tough day.
1: How about Fautanu and Maxi Honitor? We had a good write-up from our buddy John Ledger on Maxi Honitor's first two starts. Some other people around the league are starting to pick up what you've been screaming from the mountaintop. He, I thought, was really great against the Bengals and was okay against the Browns. Mm-hmm. He's two games and he's played less than 150 snaps in the National Football League at this point.
0: First ever road game on a short week in a loud stadium. You know,
1: what's the challenge for him and for how Fautanu look like on Sunday?
0: I meant to ask you about this too. I mean, like, you've brought this up many times. You know, when we talk draft prospects or addressing the NFL, that playing in big games, Bama, Georgia. I don't think Max played any of those.
1: he did play in the college football playoff.
0: Oh, did he?
1: Yep.
0: Arizona State got into that? Okay.
1: I mean,
0: they're not a tiny program, but I didn't realize that.
1: It's not going to the swamp and to Death Valley and every single week.
0: Like, I was wondering. I just assumed that Browns game had to be the hardest environment he's ever played in. And he didn't play as a kid.
1: Yeah, I mean,
0: you know what I mean?
1: Because the college football playoff environment is different because it's more of a neutral site, game type.
0: I'll say, did they ever walk into an awful, hostile atmosphere like he did Thursday night?
1: I mean, I'm sure, like, you know, he probably played in BYU at night in Provo, which is really tough and something like that. But that's also a good point by you.
0: Yeah. I mean, Arizona State has rivals like everybody else.
1: Yes. It's not that he went to the swamp or to Death Valley two or three times.

0: times. Like, Ali, you know this. It kind of drives me crazy sometimes when people act like the SEC and the Big Ten are a completely different league than the ACC and the Big 12. But they're also clearly the power, too. You know, the ACC and the Big 12 have very good teams, and there's a lot of separation between them and the conferences below them. But, yeah, the environments are just insane week
1: after
0: week.
1: And the stakes aren't quite as high.
0: And yeah, absolutely. He did play in the college football playoff, you know, Big 12 championship game, some stuff like that.
1: I didn't realize they meant 12.
0: But that there's certainly from a communication standpoint.
1: That's just saying, just more of a noise.
0: A noise communication.
1: Being a tackle
0: I'm
1: on
0: out
1: the edge
0: here
1: of
0: on
1: line.
0: An island
1: right.
0: trying to hear Zach Frazier and Aaron Rodgers.
1: He hasn't played his whole life like most people.
0: Yes.
1: Yeah, that's why I kind of bring it up with them.
0: I certainly think that is a fair just kind of talking point to bring
1: yeah,
0: up.
1: Yeah, like, I haven't dealt with this before.
0: Absolutely. You
1: know? Latu's a good player. Key is out. Mm-hmm. They will rotate their defensive ends, their edge guys a fair amount. There's no Pro Bowler. So I would think that I would hope that that favors the Steelers tackles.
0: I hope so too.
1: Yeah.
0: Because again, I mean, we could talk about the pass protection stuff, but if this is you know, if this is one of those you got to ground and pound and mm-hmm. kind of muck and grind to a victory depending on the weather, that I think will be some favorable matchups for the Steelers in terms of their offensive line in the
1: yeah.
0: front there.
1: Yeah, yeah.
0: Anything we're forgetting, Matt? Does either team have a real special teams advantage?
1: Their
0: kicker
1: has been great. I don't know what his history is in weather. I mean, he's a dome guy and he's a newer dude. I think the Colts have, through four games, have played better on special teams than the Steelers have.
0: And you've kind of outlined how some of the Steelers, I wouldn't say have had massive struggles on special teams, but hasn't been.
1: It could improve.
0: It could improve. That's a good way to put it. That's a good way to put it. So, yeah, I think. I don't know, anything else that I'm missing there from a matchup-specific standpoint?
1: I don't think.
0: Anything from the coaching staffs that stands out to you?
1: I mean, the rest thing is huge.
0: Yep.
1: I mean, I think
0: extra
1: that's
0: time
1: very
0: to prepare
1: prominent.
0: I think has to make a difference this week.
1: This is one thing we should have mentioned probably at some point about Steichen. There's a lot of talk of, is he a great head coach or not? And there's, you can kind of see both. I mean, great, he isn't a great head coach. I mean, history shows. But he's a really good offensive mind. And if you watch their games, his scripted stuff early in the game is exceptional. Yeah, I mean, that first 15 plays or so, since he's been there, is always as good as anyone's in the league.
0: Hmm.
1: So keep an eye on how this thing starts.
0: Yeah.
1: Yeah, yeah.
0: Hey, for some of the struggles we've lamented, the Steelers have scored opening touchdowns now in two straight games.
1: I know.
0: And that's not something that we've seen in a long time. We were begging
1: for all those streaks and stuff are a lot different now. A
0: lot different.
1: Yeah.
0: Now. And so always always fun to see what those scripted plays look like for both teams at the start of the game and where the adjustments come from there.
1: Yep. But he's very good at that.
0: No doubt.
1: If they get off to a slow start, that's not uncommon for Colts opponents.
0: Okay.
1: You know what I mean? Like,
0: okay.
1: Don't lose your mind, folks, if on the opening drive they're they're pretty good at that.
0: Okay. Interesting. Something to keep an eye on. Absolutely. There's our matchup segment. There's a little five-star Friday as we continue to set the scene for the Colts and Steelers on Sunday. Let's take a break here. Let's hit around the league. Let's kind of run the gambit of the other games across the NFL. Yeah, here in week five, like we always like to do on Fridays, we'll give some quick thoughts and predictions for all the other games around the National Football League. And of course, you know, before Matt and I get up out of here, we will give our prediction for Steelers-Colts on Sunday. A whole lot more to get to before we close down this week. Euler and Williamson, it's The Drive, Steelers Nation Radio on the Steelers Audio Network.
2: It's a 15-minute delay on the Parkway West inbound Carnegie to the Fort Pitt Tunnel. Outbound pretty heavy as well, Banksville Road to Carnegie. Parkway East outbound, that's jamming Oakland to the Squirrel Hill Tunnel. Inbound stop and go, 2nd Avenue to the Fort Pitt Bridge. Brendan Joseph, Total Traffic.
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3: Just a few clouds tonight, but clouds increasing overnight, dropping down to an overnight low of 49. Mostly cloudy tomorrow with a high reaching 72. Periods of rain for the Steeler game on Sunday. Look for a high of 66.
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0: already week 5 in the National Football League, and always a busy slate to dig into. Begins once again at 9:30 a.m. this week.
1: I know.
0: You are welcome to all you early risers. I know for my colleague, my partner, my buddy here, Matt Williamson, that's a long day.
1: It's just four games in a row.
0: I mean, you're 9:30 to what, about 11:30 watching games.
1: And then on
0: games.
1: This day, or on this particular Sunday, Tom and I will be doing the pregame show from 9 to 11, and I'll just have, like, the game on my phone, sure. So I'm paying attention.
0: Sure.
1: But, you know, I love it, but, you know, from 9 to midnight is a lot of football.
0: It's a lot of football.
1: I mean, a quadruple header is a lot.
0: And as we've talked about, too, sometimes it's just... It's like you're trying to remember. Wait, did the safety happen in that game?
1: Yeah.
0: Blocked field goal was
1: there's
0: that?
1: There's times it's like, blah, blah, blah, yeah,
0: no doubt. Well, Matt, we do start 9:30 a.m. East Coast time in London. You sound like you're from London, Tottenham Hotspur Stadium, where the Jags host the Eagles. Matt, this one with the Cam Jurgens trade moved half a point more for Jacksonville.
1: Doesn't surprise me.
0: So they were 7-point favorites. They're now 7.5-point favorites.
1: The fact that that half is hanging there gives me the slightest bit of pause. I just have a feeling this one's going to be over by halftime. I can't imagine morale being great on a long flight over to England.
0: We talked about that. You get on the plane and Lane Johnson's not there.
1: I was just saying, like, Cam Hayward's on the flight
0: Cam
1: with
0: Jurgens
1: us.
0: And is not,
1: he was last week. You know, right. Like, this isn't a all summer to process situation either. You're not winning.
0: Your superstar running back is out
1: Barkley,
0: hurt.
1: Devontae Smith.
0: And your number one wide receiver is hurt.
1: There's nobody to get the ball to. Yeah, I think they're in a really rough spot. And I love how Jacksonville's playing. And they're very used to this trip. I think they blow them out.
0: I do, too. And, you know, there's, I don't want to say vindication because that's too serious. But I've been saying for close to 2 years that I felt like Philly was in a volatile spot and couldn't explode. I'm never wrong, Matt. I'm just early. Okay? but I will also say.
1: It could be a down year.
0: It absolutely could.
1: Yeah.
0: I will say, though, they also. The Eagles have been pretty good over the years at kind of having that siege mentality thing of when everyone thought that they were about to implode.
1: They know how to win.
0: Now, the roster's not as talented right now as it was in the

0: past 2-3 years.
1: Especially offensively.
0: Especially offensively.
1: As it stands today, yeah.
0: But, you know, their defensive line could still wreck a game.
1: Oh,
0: you know,
1: yeah.
0: Quinyon Mitchell and Cooper DeJean could still cause a couple turnovers.
1: Yes. I expected that defense to be like top three, and it's been, okay.
0: So this is just a spread that I would stay away from now that it's at 7.5. If you put a gun to my head, I would lay the points with Jacksonville.
1: Mm-hmm. I didn't love that it had that half. But I
0: can certainly see this being a blowout, and maybe this is kind of a cop-out for me. But I could also see that siege mentality, a lot of pride in that Eagles locker mm-hmm. room of, hey, we're not just going to roll over and die here.
1: Standalone game that the whole world's watching, and yes. You know it. You know.
0: And they end up dragging an ugly 20-16 victory or something like 17-13 mm-hmm. victory, just leaning on their defense. But I would go the opposite direction if you made me choose.
1: Mm-hmm.
0: In Lambeau, in Green Bay, at Lambeau, one of the great historic rivalries in the National Football League. Maybe the power of Mike Ditka will compel the Bears on the road there against their greatest rival. Chicago, a 1.5-point favorite at Lambeau. I wonder how many times in the 21st century the Bears have been favored at Lambeau.
1: Wow.
0: I bet you could count them on one hand.
1: Probably never when Favre or Rodgers was on the field. Probably never.
0: Exactly right.
1: I still think the number's not low enough, or isn't big enough.
0: Yeah.
1: And I know that it's not going to be Caleb Williams.
0: I was
1: going to
0: say, he's not playing, right? I think they've ruled him out.
1: They're going to run the ball all over the Packers. I think Green Bay is very fortunate to be 2-2. I think the Bears dominate this game, too. There's some games I'm not much of a better, you know, like, but I like to see when I'm right and when I'm not. And I have to pick every game every week just for several outlets, including
0: sure,
1: here.
0: Sure.
1: There's a lot of games I feel really strongly about this week. Like, this line seems goofy. And usually that's when things go wrong in the betting world.
0: That Vegas rat poison.
1: And this is another one. I think both these games, I'm like, Jacksonville's going to blow them out. Bears are going to win big.
0: I'm not much of a better either. I have a sports betting account.
1: Mm-hmm.
0: I ask people all the time what I think. Maybe a dozen bets a year. And you'll laugh, Matt. I think most people, this is the time when they're active with betting and gambling and stuff. Football season.
1: Yeah.
0: I'm a March Madness guy.
1: That makes sense. Yeah.
0: Of the 10 or 12 sports bets that I make a year, I bet you 8 or 9 of them are March Madness. Because I can sit back, I can enjoy it. It's not work.
1: It's not work at all.
0: You know,
1: it's total leisure.
0: And it's just, I think, the greatest individual tournament in all of sports. Every week, though, my buddies will text me on like Sunday morning, like group chat with my friends and be like, all right, Wes, give us some picks.
1: Mm-hmm.
0: And I usually give them 3, and I've done pretty well so far. I've gone 2-1, I think, every single week. So not blowing the doors off, but I'm making my buddies money. This week, though, there's some weird ones that seem like too good to be true.
1: There's a couple that I'm hitting this hard, but who knows?
0: This might be another one, Matt. I'm with you, though. I think Chicago is just too much on offense now.
1: I think they're a much better team
0: for the Packers to keep up with. If Micah Parsons was back and healthy and that stuff, maybe it's a different conversation, but I just don't think the Packers offense is going to be able to score enough to win this game.
1: From a Green Bay perspective, I worry that when Parsons is back, their season might already be shot.
0: Might be.
1: I mean, they're grabbing any offensive lineman they can off the scrap heap. They can't run the ball at all.
0: Matt, this might be another one of those is it too good to be true type lines. Houston in Nashville to take on the Tennessee Titans. Who would have thought before the season started both of these teams would be 0-4? The Texans are a 7-point road dog.
1: How many 0-4 teams on the road are a 7-point favorite?
0: Seven-point favorite. That's what I said, 7-point road dog.
1: Yeah,
0: sorry.
1: But, right.
0: In NFL history, they might be like the only one.
1: How often does that happen? Like once a year, maybe?
0: They might be the only one.
1: Never, not even close to once a year. What am I talking about? And I still would take Houston. I just think that
0: I'd like to get this at 6.5 if possible, mm-hmm. but I would take Houston.
1: I don't know if they're capable of beating anyone by 7, but I do think two games. Sean Payton sounds like he's really grabbing a hold of the offensive play calling. And D'Amico Ryans is really grabbing a hold of the defensive play calling for Houston. And I think that matters.
0: I just think
1: there'll be a lot less errors. And we'll look at like Hunter and Anderson and all these studs they have. And I think they'll be studly.
0: Cheapest get-in price of the weekend there at Nissan Stadium in Nashville. $32 can get you a ticket. By the way, Lambeau.
1: Is London the most?
0: London is the most, but I kind of...
1: Yeah, I guess, yeah.
0: Because that's just such a unique one-off.
1: Right.
0: Not one-off anymore, but it's a tourist event for a different country.
1: Yes, people bought those tickets way in.
0: Yes. Lambeau, Packers-Bears.
1: Oh, that makes sense.
0: $301 to get you into Lambeau on Sunday. Matt, another one of these, is this too good to be true type lines. The Bengals are in Miami to face the Dolphins.

0: and they're a 6.5-point favorite.
1: This one for me is I think it's Miami.
0: Really?
1: I think Miami's hard to play against. I think it's hard to play at.
0: I will say it's supposed to be one of those. It's supposed to be hot, sunny, and in the 90s.
1: Yes. And I don't think Miami's talented at all, but they're playing hard, and they got a lot of young guys with a lot to prove. And I don't think Higgins or Chase is going to play. I don't think the Bengals are going to lose, but I'm definitely taking points in this one. That's another one's jumping out to me. I think you were kind of feeling the other way.
0: I was kind of feeling the other way because I'm like, Cincinnati will just go in there and they'll win by a touchdown. Yeah, but I guess you're right. Man. I'm not thinking about their two biggest weapons on offense, both.
1: If they're just baking in the sun
0: and
1: on that
0: sideline. Stand on the sideline.
1: Right.
0: It's not in the shade. And
1: yeah, I think Miami can keep it close.
0: Interesting. I'd probably still lay the points with Cincinnati at 6.5.
1: I'd love to see it hit 7.
0: If it's 7,
1: yeah,
0: then a different story. Matt, another very intriguing game this weekend. Means a lot for both teams early in the season. The Patriots at Gillette Stadium in Foxborough host the 3-1 Las Vegas Raiders. New England, a 3.5-point favorite.
1: It's another one I feel strong about.
0: Taking the points?
1: Raiders. I hate that it's a 1 o'clock game on the road for a young team that probably hasn't done that collectively very much. And I think Drake May's back to being Drake May. But I still think the people around him aren't very good, you know, especially on offense.
0: This is
1: Gonzalez is playing.
0: If this is 2.5, I'd lay him with the Patriots all day.
1: I'm definitely taking
0: with
1: the points.
0: 3.5, I'm taking the points with the Raiders.
1: I think the Raiders have a very good chance to win this game.
0: I think they'll keep it close and maybe even win it. I'm with you. In New Orleans, I don't think anyone saw this coming. A 4-0 Vikings team against a 1-3 Saints team. This one means a lot for the Saints.
1: And yeah, it could get ugly quick.
0: Keeping pace in the division.
1: It could get late early for the Saints.
0: Right? It sure could. The Vikings are 2.5-point road favorites.
1: This one I don't feel strong about because sometimes we've talked about this. Sometimes I just look at teams, I'm like, that Viking seems good, but they're not a 5-0 team. You know, like their quarterback
0: team might not be as good as I thought they were, but they're not a 1-4 team.
1: They're a 1-4 team, you know, right, in tough place to play. But I'm sure Flores will throw a lot at them, and the offense isn't blocking anybody right now. I guess I'll take the Vikes, but this one I don't feel super strong about.
0: This is one of the ones that I would not want to touch in terms of actually investing my cheddar on.
1: Mm-hmm.
0: I think I'll take New Orleans plus 2.5 at home.
1: Okay. Totally get it.
0: Desperate team at home. Kind
1: I'm not
0: of
1: sure
0: back
1: if Jefferson's playing or not.
0: I think he's...
1: Is he from Louisiana? I mean, it just dawned on me. He's an LSU guy. I have no idea.
0: Good question.
1: Yeah, I don't know.
0: That's a good question.
1: Is that a homecoming for him?
0: Find this out some real ways quick. He is from St. Rose, Louisiana.
1: Yeah, okay.
0: Tell you what. They breed some good ones down there in Louisiana for sure. In East Rutherford, New Jersey, MetLife Stadium, the 1-3 Jets host the 3-1 Browns. One of these teams is going to be feeling really good about themselves when they leave.
1: Yeah.
0: If you're the Jets, it's like, hey, we just beat a team that started strong. We're 2-3. We're still hanging around. If you're the Browns, you're 4-1. And holy cow, look at us. The Jets, a 2.5-point favorite at home.
1: I'm taking the Browns. I think they're better. I mean, I think their defense is the best of the four units. Kind of starting to buy in that Watson's good enough to beat teams like the Jets. You know what I mean? Jets hang around, but and they're at home. I just think Cleveland's better, but I also look at like the Browns aren't a 4-1 team,
0: right?
1: But they might end up being on Monday.
0: So Matt, let me ask you this. To me, you know, kind of thinking about this game, I thought, man, I could see this going a lot of different ways. But the Browns are the ones with the substantial rest advantage.
1: Oh, that too. Yeah.
0: I wonder, though, could that be a double-edged sword for Cleveland? Because, you know, Todd Monken gave those guys off for 4 days after the Steelers win. They didn't have to report back to the facility until Tuesday. They were off Friday. They were off Saturday. They were off Sunday. They were off Monday.
1: Yeah.
0: I'm sure plenty of those guys got out of town.
1: Oh, yeah.
0: Went to their college campus, took their significant other or their kids and went to
1: a little getaway.
0: Cancun for a weekend.
1: Or maybe got in trouble or whatever, you know.
0: As we have outlined. And I know this is more of a fan thing than a team thing. But that's the Super Bowl for the Browns every year.
1: It could be a letdown.
0: Is there a threat of we took the foot off the gas during this rest period and we have a little bit of a slow start and a letdown? I think maybe.
1: For a really young team like that?
0: I'm talking myself into it. I'm taking the Jets.
1: Okay.
0: I'm laying the points.
1: I think that's a pretty strong point. You start smelling yourself a little bit and be like, I don't stink.
0: Because I was like, you know what? The difference in this one for me is going to be that rest for Cleveland. But I'm like, Did they rest a little too much?
1: Yeah.
0: You know, the Steelers have been sitting up in their chair for those days.

0: paying attention.
1: Oh, yeah. And
0: everything around us is being scrutinized. And the Browns are like, brother, we're 3-1. We
2: house
0: just beat
2: money.
0: The Steelers. We are the most popular team in town.
2: Yeah.
0: The Guardians are in the playoffs, in the MLB playoffs, and they're talking about us.
2: We got it all figured out.
0: I'm laying the points with the Jets. I think the Browns might have smelled themselves a little too much over this long break. In our nation's capital, not really Landover, Maryland, but a couple of years from now, I'll be able to say that, and it'll actually be true. The Commanders host the Giants. Matt, this is one of
2: this
0: those.
2: This actually matters a lot in that division.
0: Matters
2: all of
0: a lot in that division all of a sudden. Jaden Daniels is back, which is important to note. Yeah. Washington's a 4.5-point favorite.
2: I know.
0: That might be the biggest
2: Winston
0: rat poison
2: still
0: of
2: things, too.
0: And don't get me wrong.
2: They're in first place even if they lose this game. That's the state of that division. Like, I keep thinking about
0: That's
2: Dallas.
0: The state
2: like,
0: of that division.
2: Dallas should be winning this division.
0: Dallas should run away with this division.
2: And if I'm Jerry Jones and looking at him in the box last night, he feels it. I mean, like, we should be dominating this division right now, and you lose to the Bucs at home on a short week with a backup quarterback?
0: Yep.
2: I'm taking the points.
0: I am 1,000% taking the points.
2: Yeah, yeah. That's a big number.
0: It's a huge number.
2: And I do think Daniels is going to play.
0: And I understand that's a big emotional lift and a talented.
2: He's a good player.
0: He's a good player.
2: Especially over the third string.
0: I know some people are selling their Daniels stock. If he can stay healthy, I'm a believer. That's a big number, though, between what should be a close, low-scoring game.
2: I think they're equal, yeah.
0: And
2: I think that should be a pick 'em game.
0: That game's supposed to have some rain and some nasty weather, too. I will take the 4.5 with the Giants all day.
2: All day. Rain might help them, too. They're physical, ground-and-pound, heavy guys, you know.
0: Matt, in Los Angeles, the 0-4 Chargers, just like we all saw coming, host the 2-2 Denver Broncos. Broncos, a 3.5-point road favorite.
2: I bet this whole place is either angry orange. Chargers fans or orange. I mean, the Chargers fans are going to be there or not going to be their friends.
0: There'll be a lot of orange there.
2: I think both their tackles are out. I think McConkey's out. I don't know if Derwin's playing this week. I love the Peyton's taking back over. I'm definitely taking Denver on this one.
0: This to me is pretty easy. Maybe if it was like 4.5 or 5.5, I'd think about the points. But everything you just said, I think is spot on. And it's not just late early for the Chargers.
2: I think it's over.
0: Cinderella's glass slipper has fallen
2: smashed.
0: Off, and their carriage has turned back into a pumpkin. And it's going to be a pseudo road game for them at home, which I think when you're an 0-4 team and you run out and you see orange everywhere, you got to be human, and that's got to be demoralizing.
2: We don't need to do it now, but we laid out on our podcast earlier who the starting five linemen for the Chargers are, most of whom no one would have heard of.
0: I bet it's not great.
2: No.
0: Man.
2: Things are getting worse there. I bet Khalil Mack gets traded. I mean, I think, yeah.
0: Tell you what, though, for them, it could set up nicely to draft one Jeremiah Smith if they end up holding on to a Justin Herbert.
2: Oh, that, yeah. Oh, yeah.
0: Matt, in Arizona, the Lions are on the road at State Farm Stadium. Detroit, a 5.5-point favorite against the Cardinals on the road. That's a chunkier number.
2: That's a big over-under, I think, too.
0: It is, 54.5.
2: Both those teams are always high scoring.
0: Both of those teams can score, and both of those teams don't really play a lot of defense.
2: No. I don't feel strong about it, but I'll take the Lions.
0: I'm going to lay the points with the Lions, too. I think they'll have enough juice to win by at least a touchdown there.
2: Or so, yeah.
0: And it's obviously not a difficult place to play. I'd imagine there'll be a lot of blue in that
2: stadium.
0: Yeah,
2: probably.
0: Matt, what might be the game of the weekend? The Seahawks host the Niners. 3-1 against 4-0. A classic divisional rivalry clash in Seattle. The Hawks, a 3-point home favorite.
2: Which I totally get. But I think the Niners are playing better than Seattle right now.
0: I do too.
2: Yeah. I'm taking the points, and I think I might take the Niners to win straight up. They've played there a ton. I don't think that phases that team all that much going to Seattle. I don't feel great about it. I mean, their offense is the best in the league by a wide margin, but their defense has been really good, too. Warner and Bosa and all those guys. I think they might have a better roster.
0: They might have a more skill guys. They might have a more complete roster.
2: Yeah.
0: Absolutely. I think I'm going to lay the points with Seattle, though.
2: Okay.
0: I realize that the Niners opened the season against the Rams, but there was no Aaron Donald. Miles Garrett was injured. I realize that they just played.
2: The Rams were a shell of themselves in that Australia game.
0: I realize that they just played the Broncos, but the Broncos defense has not been up the snuff of what we thought it was going to be this year. I don't think the Niners, I know they are they are firing on full cylinders, all cylinders on offense. I don't think they've seen a defense like this in Seattle, though.
2: I agree. I said that on the show earlier. Like, I don't think they're going to score 30, you know, like,

0: I'm not sure I'm starting Brock Purdy this week in fantasy like the no-brainer.
1: I wish that was 2.5 Seattle instead of 3 because I could see Seattle by a field goal, but I'm going to lay the points with the home
0: I
1: team.
0: I can't imagine either team getting blown out, so I'm definitely taking points.
1: I like your logic there. This is the second most expensive get-in price for the state.
0: It's a good game.
1: For the stateside games. You got to play close to $300 just to get in and get a nosebleed seat. And it is supposed to be good weather, 60 degrees and sunny there in Seattle for what is a game, Matt, that Mike Pursuta, Charlie Batch, and I will have on in the booth when they're doing the post game show. I'll tell you that for sure. Sunday night football. This one didn't look intriguing when the schedule came out, but it really does now with the way the Atlanta Falcons have been playing.
0: And I don't think Lamar is going to play.
1: It's a battle of the Dirty Birds and the Rat Birds. The caw, caw, caw, caw down there at Mercedes-Benz Stadium. As I always tell you, my second favorite stadium in the National Football League. Speaking to Lamar not playing and how well the Falcons have looked the last 2 weeks, who saw this coming? Atlanta's a 3.5-point favorite against the Ravens.
0: I mean, if you told us that after week one or two,
1: we'd be like,
0: no
1: what
0: way.
1: What are you smoking, man?
0: Yeah, is the whole Ravens team banged up, you know?
1: did they travel with just the practice squad? Or
0: both these teams are going to run the ball like crazy. This game's going to be over early. I think I'm buying in on Atlanta, though.
1: 3.5's a number, though.
0: It's over
1: man.
0: 3?
1: It's 3.5. It's another one that I would just stay away from.
0: I'll take the points. I mean, I can't imagine Baltimore losing by more than 3. I'm definitely staying away from it.
1: But I'm staying away from it.
0: There's a good chance the Ravens lose, though, just from a Steeler perspective, not picking games. That'd be great.
1: I really like the over in that. The over's only 43.5.
0: I bet it's low, yeah.
1: I like the over. Matt, that'll do it for the Sunday slate. Of course, there's a very intriguing game Monday night
0: between
1: the Rams and the Bills, but we'll talk more about that on Monday. Dude, some rat poison lines, man. Oh, you know what? Guess what just happened in real time? The Cincinnati number just moved from 6.5 to 7.
0: Really?
1: That means people have been
0: I took it at 6.5.
1: That means people have been hitting the Bengals.
0: Yeah. Well, maybe they think Chase or Higgins is playing. I assumed they weren't.
1: That number just moved in real time.
0: Huh. And that's a big move. Seven. That's not from 6 to 6.5. That's going to 7.
1: So I don't know which one of these lines I like the most this weekend.
0: I have 4 or 5.
1: Giants plus 4.5 might be my favorite bet of the weekend. I'm trying to think of which ones I'm going to send to my boys Sunday morning. Okay. Giants plus 4.5 might lead off the list. Might lead off the list. But there's some really intriguing games for a lot of different reasons on Sunday. And I'm looking forward to watching it all play out. The most important one, though, of course, takes place on the North Shore Sunday, 1 o'clock, Acrisure Stadium, between the Steelers and the Colts. Before we get out of here on the other side, Matt and I will tell you how we think that one plays out. Wes Schuler, Matt Williamson, final segment of the week ahead. 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
2: Stop traffic on the Parkway East outbound from Forbes Avenue to the Squirrel Hill Tunnel. Nothing getting through the outbound tunnel because of a crash. Inbound Parkway East, it's crawling Forest Hills to the Squirrel Hill Tunnel. Jams again 2nd Avenue to the Fort Pitt Bridge. Brendan Joseph, Total Traffic.
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0: Steelers, Colts, Sunday, 1 o'clock, right here on the North Shore, of course, at Acrisure Stadium. Matt, I said it in the opening segment of the show when we were kind of doing the traditional scene setter. I'm going to say it again. There is a big difference between 3-2 and 2-3. Just how it feels on the surface perspective-wise,
1: yeah,
0: and what it means for a playoff race and all those things.
1: And we just know how our fans and listeners would be. I mean, back-to-back losses of the Colts and Browns is not going to settle well.
0: You know? I mean, it's the nature of being a fan. I told this to you guys. Saturday night, WVU lost a shootout against Iowa State, 45-42. Fell to 3-2, the Mountaineers are now. I'm demolished. You know what I mean?
1: No, like, I'm sure. I knew it hit you hard. Yeah.
0: If we win that game and we're 4-1, I'm like, we're 4-1.
1: We're flying.
0: We're way ahead of schedule. We only won 4 games last year. We've already won 4 of our first 5.
1: That's a different feeling than 3-2 versus 2-3. I mean, 4-1's like, oh baby.
0: Oh baby. We're right where we want to be. You win next week, get to 5-1. You're probably ranked. You know,
1: right
0: in the thick of the conference race. There is, man, these early season games, it's just, you win and you feel like you're on top of the world and everything is ahead of you. You lose and it's like, oh my God, who are we picking in the top 10 in April?
1: Yeah.
0: This is a big one for both of these teams.
1: Whose turn to go first?
0: I think it's yours, right?
1: All right, I'll do it.
0: I don't know. TV, who's going first? You tell us.
1: I think it's my turn.
0: I think it is too. I'm pretty sure I went first last week.
1: I have the Steelers winning.
0: Steelers are 3-point favorites, by the way.
1: Okay. And I feel pretty confident that they'll win. I think we went through the matchups. I know we don't have a ton of time in this segment. Just rewind. But, I mean, a lot of the matchups do favor Pittsburgh. I originally picked them to win 20-10. Weather might make me think 17-10. But in that neighborhood, I'm going to stick with 20-10 because when I officially did my pick, that's what I picked.
0: So you're coming in way under the over-under, which is 43.5.
1: Ooh, yeah. Yeah,
0: I don't think
1: these are high-flying offense.
0: If we do get to Sunday and the weather is what it could be potentially, I wonder if that comes down to 41.5 or 40.5.
1: Mm-hmm.
0: Or
1: I wasn't aware of the over-under. I knew they were field goal-ish favorites.
0: Bigger number than I thought it would be. But you know what, Matt? I think when you look at the struggles that these defenses have had.
1: Yeah, Colts allow a lot of points.
0: It's not the highest flying offenses, but the Colts did just score 30 last week. It's not the highest flying of offenses, but the Steelers have scored 27 in back-to-back weeks.
1: True.
0: I'm going Steelers as well, Matt. I know that we've got some listeners that are like, can you guys just pick against the Steelers every week? Because when you pick against them, they win. And when you pick them, they lose. I'm going Steelers 24-20.
1: Okay. I can see that.
0: Yeah. And I think it could be a little more comfortable than that score looks.
1: Mm-hmm.
0: But I'm going Steelers 24-20. I don't know if it'll be pretty. It might even be a game where you're down at halftime and you have to come back and win. And you kind of decisively take control in the second half. But I do think the Steelers get it done. I think this is an opponent they've had a lot of success against, and I know it's a new coaching staff and a lot of moving parts, but sometimes there's just some of that weird history that permeates. I like the Steelers to bounce back something that organizes.

0: organizationally, they've done very well in these spots in recent history.
1: I have a feeling on Monday we're going to be talking about the Steelers' defensive front in a positive manner.
0: I hope that's the case.
1: Yeah.
0: I think the
1: backbone of this team right now, and I bet they step up.
0: I think on Monday we're going to be talking about the Steelers' offensive line.

0: Great weekend, everybody. And you already know the drill. Win, lose, or draw. We'll be back to break it all down with you on Monday. As always, you know where to find us. It's on your 24/7 home of the black and gold, Steelers Nation Radio, on the Steelers Audio Network.
1: I'm Dan Patrick, and this is Above the Noise. Jalen Hurts is probably the NFL's favorite quarterback to criticize, and normally it feels excessive. He has repeatedly played his best football when the stakes are highest, and Philadelphia has done a lot of winning with him at QB. At some point, that has to count for something, but the last 2 weeks, difficult to defend. Sunday against the Rams, a breaking point. Philadelphia managed 93 yards passing and went 0-for-12 on third down. That's on Jalen Hurts. Philadelphia doesn't need him throwing for 350 every Sunday. But when the running game stalls or an opponent forces obvious passing situations, the Eagles need more than they're getting. Hurts has earned plenty of grace because of what he's accomplished. But there's no such thing as immunity. The Eagles had the Rams where they wanted them. They just couldn't close the door. Right now, their passing game is a big reason why. I'm Dan Patrick, and this is Above the Noise. 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
2: Stop traffic on the Parkway East outbound of the Squirrel Hill Tunnel. That because of a crash, traffic is crawling all the way back to Forbes Avenue. Inbound Parkway East is open but crawling Churchill into the Squirrel Hill Tunnel. Brandon Joseph, Total Traffic.
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0: Monty's looking ahead to Tuesday. Not Tuesday night football, but a little bit. She's Monty Bolaños. I'm Dan Beyer at CNR, getting the day off, extended weekend. Isaac Lohenkron's at the news desk. Kevin Wired's here as well. Great to see Kevin.
1: Hi, Kevin.
0: Back in action. Yes, yes. Kevin, you're going to be handling the top of the hour. Is that correct? And then they can hear you on Saturdays, 4 Eastern, 1 Pacific. Yes. 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
1: Now it's time for our Express Pros Pro of the Week. That's right. Who's it going to go to?
0: Dodgers. Bryce Young.
1: Dodgers star Freddie Freeman, who led the Dodgers with both his bat and his glove in their series win over the Braves in the NLDS. Congrats to Freddie Freeman for being our Express Pros Pro of the Week.
0: No bias at all with that pick. None whatsoever.
1: None at all. What are you talking about?
0: Whoever chose Freddie Freeman, not a great job.
1: Great job.
0: Great job.
1: It was a fantastic job.
0: Is Joe Buck going to do a great job on Dancing with the Stars?
1: I hope so. I'm too excited about this. I think he's going to be bad in a good way because he's going to have to judge. So Joe Buck, in case you missed it, Dancing with the Stars on Tuesday is doing Super Bowl theme week. So Joe Buck is going to be a guest star or a guest judge, excuse me. And I just feel like he's going to judge in a ridiculous way that it's going to be bad, but it's going to be good because he's so far removed from what is a performer. Yeah, he is on TV and he covers the NFL, but he's not a performer. Performers like dancers, actors, you know, that's different. And so I'm looking forward to seeing it because I have a feeling he's going to have a good time and he's going to be bad in a good way.
0: If I were to give Joe Buck one piece of advice,
1: what would be the advice?
0: Just go out there and don't give a buck.
1: Don't buck yourself?
0: Oh, jeez. She tried to top me right away.
1: I thought you were going to do that.
0: Couldn't
1: easy.
0: Even let mine breathe.
1: No. Well,
0: that's all right. Don't worry. I'll make it up in the online chat here.
1: Did you get in the chat?
0: Yeah, yes, I did. I did enter the chat. I'm not sure on how to like Wes's Seahawks take, but I agree with you. Let's bring down Rich's Niners this week. And then there's a whole bunch of, hey, Monty, you look great. Monty, your hair looks awesome. Even some in Spanish.
1: I washed it.
0: I do like Monty and Dan en la tarde. What is that?
1: En la tarde. Yeah. In the afternoon.
0: In the afternoon.
1: Yes, en la tarde.
0: Thank you very much.
1: Why, Sam?
0: This is what I think is going to happen. This is what I think is going to happen on Dancing with the Stars.
1: Tell me.
0: Kariana Naba is going to go 6. And then Derek Hough with his enormous brooch.
1: Yes, yes.
0: Might as well be my phone.
1: There you go. That's accurate. Yes. That's accurate.
0: 5. And then Bruno comes up there and he goes 6. And then it's Joe Buck and he'll go 9 because he won't want to hurt anyone's feelings.
1: Yeah.
0: So the scoring is going to be so skewed because of the buck factor.
1: Yes, but that's the best part of it. And he has to, you and I would judge based on feelings because I don't know technically how these dances go. So you go based on how the dance made you feel. And so you're right. He's not going to want to be mean, but he can't be mean because he doesn't know. He can only, you know, enjoy it and be fun. And I feel like It's gonna be a good time. I'm looking forward. I'm looking forward to Bruno being, darling, Joe Buck, come here, put your arm out.
0: Yes, that's what they say. Kariana, more length on the arm. You know, I know everybody boos Kariana Naba when she gives
1: her criticism.
0: Listen, my wife watches the show.
1: It sounds like more than your wife watches the show.
0: I have been dragged in, so I understand the concept of it all. I also know everybody's mad at Kevino and Rich's friend Guillermo because he keeps on advancing, and they get knocked out because of Guillermo. Rich was sending him texts during his Dancing with the Stars run.
1: But he's trying. He's actually trying to do it, so I have no problem with it.
0: Like the others aren't?
1: There's a difference. There's a difference of you kind of have to let it go and not be afraid to look stupid.
0: They gave Guillermo

0: Oh, Whitney Carson, because she's pregnant. Correct. She's probably going to have to leave the show at some point.
1: Yeah, well, listen, she hopes that that's the
0: right.
1: Case.
0: Like, that's the plan. And then he keeps on sticking around. Plus, these guys get paid the longer they stay in the
1: Correct.
0: Show. So when you drop out, no more money. The buck stops here for them.
1: Nice. I have no problem that Guillermo's still in it. I'm rooting for it. I don't want him to win, but I'm rooting for him still. He's trying.
0: Yeah, he is trying. I just don't know if that's enough to advance as far as he should.
1: But if you're average and there's no reason to watch you, I'd rather watch him who's trying. If you're just fine, I don't care.
0: Whitney Carson may have to leave on maternity leave before they get eliminated. But what about paternity leave in baseball? We talk about it next. On Fox. We are Fox Sports. Right now, somewhere, a stranger is buying a list. Not stocks, not concert tickets, people.
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9: President Trump is slamming Michigan's Democratic nominee for U.S. Senate. In a speech in Las Vegas Wednesday, Trump claimed Abdul El-Sayed hates Jewish people and hates Israel.
10: Abdul El-Sayed, lovely gentleman. He's a man of hate. And now he's going around saying, no, I love everybody. He doesn't love everybody.
9: He went on to predict that El-Sayed will lose the November election. The progressive Democrat defeated establishment-backed Congresswoman Haley Stevens in Tuesday's closely watched contest. In the midterms, El-Sayed will face Republican Mike Rogers, who has Trump's backing. Primary contests are being held in Tennessee on Thursday. The main event is the Republican primary for governor, where Senator Marsha Blackburn, Congressman John Rose, and State Representative Monty Fritz are running to replace term-limited Republican Governor Bill Lee. And Acting Attorney General Todd Blanche won't have Republican Senator Susan Collins' vote when his nomination heads to the Senate floor. She says she reviewed his qualifications and concluded his actions have further eroded the Justice Department's independence. That's politics. I'm Mark Mayfield. OpenAI has agreed to a $3.2 million settlement with the Department of Justice over allegations the company discriminated against U.S. workers in its hiring practices. Matt Mattinson has the story.
11: The DOJ says the investigation involved fewer than 10 positions, but found issues including how some jobs were advertised and how applications were accepted. Under the agreement, OpenAI will pay $1.2 million in civil penalties and $2 million to compensate workers affected by the alleged practices. The company denies the findings, but says it reached the agreement to resolve the matter

0: and move forward with its immigration-related hiring program.
1: Anthropic inking a $10 billion deal with AI cloud startup Volta. And AI systems from Anthropic and OpenAI created fake identities in an effort to break into the site GitHub. The UK's AI Security Institute says Anthropic's Mythos and OpenAI's Sol used autonomy and deception to mask the hacks. This comes as more AI models are being caught starting their own hacks. Tech Report. I'm Mark Mayfield.
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7: 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And now here are your hosts, Merrill Hodge, Matt Williamson, and Mike Prezuta.
8: Good evening and welcome to another edition of Steelers Preview right here on your Steelers flagship, 102.5. DVE and the Steelers Audio Network. I'm Mike Prezuta along with Matt Williamson. Merrill Hodge will be along directly, and we will do our best to get you set for the Steelers and the Indianapolis Colts on Sunday at Acrisure Stadium. Matt, my big picture view, looking at Indianapolis, I'd be hard-pressed to find a more unremarkable team.
9: Yeah, it's good. That's a good word.
8: Watching the tape. But then again, the Steelers are coming off a stinker in Cleveland.
9: So yeah.
8: I don't know that they should be taking anything for granted against anybody right about now. But if they would succumb to that, Indianapolis might be a team you'd do that against.
9: Absolutely. I mean, I think it's a huge advantage that not only the Colts coming from London and then have to go on the road. That's a lot to ask from any team. But the Steelers had extra days to prepare. And you look at the Colts, and I think, would you say unremarkable?
8: Yeah.
9: I mean, I think that's a great word for them overall.
8: I mean, they're an NFL team. They've got NFL players.
9: They're not the worst team in the league. But
8: nothing
9: right.
8: jumps off the tape other than right. Jonathan Taylor.
9: Other than Jonathan Taylor.
8: And I got a lot of respect for DeForest Buckner, too.
9: But agreed. Like anybody, they have some good things going on,
8: but that's
9: course.
8: Two guys.
9: Agreed.
8: The rest of them are like, okay.
9: I mean, I think Taylor's the whole key to the whole game. Yeah. If we could end this hour in 5 seconds, we'd be like, but if Taylor goes crazy, you're in trouble.
8: We can't do that.
9: That's not how it works.
8: Yeah.
9: But if
8: you know, this, the broadcast signal, I'm moving my hands, expand, keep going.
9: But if we were doing this from a Colts perspective, they might say the same thing.
8: Yes,
9: you know what I mean? So both these teams are 2-2. They might be looking at it like this is a get right game. You get this one, you're back on track.
8: Both teams going to be dealing with some complications, it looks like, as well, in terms of who is available. Let's get to the participation report, as we always do. But the news of the day before we go there, a couple of developments for the Steelers. Mike McCarthy announcing this morning that the 21-day activation window was started with safety Deshaun Elliott. I don't know that he's going to need 21 days to get ready. He was officially listed as limited in practice.
9: Doesn't mean he's playing this week, folks, but it's...
8: But doesn't mean he's not either.
9: Right, right.
8: Particularly with the way things are in the secondary. But Michael Pittman Jr., wide receiver, foot, according to McCarthy, quote, it's going to be a multiple week injury.
9: Which, if someone's coming off IR, maybe he's going on IR.
8: Maybe.
9: Who knows if Elliott's ready? You don't have to make that decision today.
8: Not good news there. Rico Dowdle, running back, toe limited, but he did more today than he did yesterday from this perspective. The brief window that the media has to watch, I was watching yesterday, and all the other running backs were working special teams, and Dowdle was way down on the other end of the field working with a trainer or somebody.
9: Okay.
8: So Jaylen Warren basically had one-on-one instruction. Today, Dowdle and Warren worked together.
9: Oh, good. Okay.
8: So,
9: yeah. I mean, considering the nature of their other running backs, special teams is where they belong at the moment. You know what I mean?
8: There's that.
9: If the fact that they weren't doing the running back stuff, I think, is something to hang your hat on.
8: Jamel Dean, cornerback, ankle, did not practice for a second consecutive day.
9: That doesn't look good, right?
8: I'm not counting on him. They ended the Cleveland game with rookie Dalen Everett playing opposite Asante Samuel at corner. And then when they went nickel, which they do way more often than not, Jalen Ramsey goes to the slot, and it was Robert Spears Jennings taking over in the second quarter after veteran safety Rayshon Jenkins, who had been the nickel safety.
9: Mm-hmm.
8: He had a tough play on that
9: he blew a coverage
8: on that big touchdown.

0: run too. He was unblocked.
1: Yeah.
0: And took a bad angle and didn't get it done. And then he was culpable on the 61-yard completion.
1: Exactly. And I think it does open the door for Spears Jennings, which is kind of exciting. I'm not thrilled with the current situation of Everett and Samuel as you're outside every down corners, considering where we looked at this thing. Eccles could still factor in there a little bit. And if people haven't paid attention over the week, they grabbed two corners off practice squads, which obviously Porter's not in the equation. But to me, that just screams that they're not counting on Dean.
0: Right. And you know, at the very least, you might need some guys to play special teams.
1: That too.
0: Whilst the two rookies who have been playing a lot of special teams now play a lot of defense.
1: And I think Jenkins is rightfully in the doghouse.
0: Spears Jennings just keeps making plays.
1: Him. Yeah.
0: He showed up, got himself noticed in camp, made the team, contributed immediately on special teams in a noticeable way.
1: More than a noticeable way. He leads the league in tackles by a wide margin.
0: And then he got thrown into the defense. He's played 38 defensive snaps this year, 37 of them in the Browns game.
1: Yeah.
0: And he came out of it with his first career interception.
1: I don't think it's crazy to think he might be a long-term starter for you.
0: The arrow looks like it's pointing up. Dalen Everett, and again, it wasn't his fault on the 61-yarder, but he still, to me, Matt, is more a guy with a physical skill set and a massive upside. I don't know how ready he is right now.
1: I think he's a lot like Dunker or Aller, those third-round picks where he was drafted for another day, and at that point you weren't sure what Porter's situation was. Dean looked like he was in the mix, obviously, and he still is. Samuel was your third. I don't think they planned on calling on him, but it is an opportunity for both these rookies.
0: For the Colts, wide receiver Keenan Allen in Indianapolis, very similar to Pittsburgh. The wide receiver crew got some issues. Alec Pierce is on IR. He's not going to play. Keenan Allen didn't play last week. Limited today with the designation non-injury related / rest, groin. I don't know how it could be non-injury related.
1: Well, he has some off-the-field stuff floating around as well.
0: And also have a groin, but that's the second consecutive day. That's been the case. Jalen Carlisle, starting inside linebacker, did not participate. Ribs, that's two straight days that he
1: has. Linebacker's kind of been a revolving door mess for
0: them, too. He hasn't worked. Akeem Davis Gaithier was a full participant today after not working yesterday, so it looks like they'll have at least one of those guys. And one of their starting edge guys, defensive end Arden Key, hamstring, is going to be out multiple weeks.
1: Okay. I mean, these aren't star-studded guys, but that's kind of the state of their defense. They're counting on a lot of them starters to play snaps, yeah.
0: So, you know, a couple teams that are banged up. Steelers have some questions in the secondary. Colts have some questions at wide receiver. What do you make of this matchup?
1: It's one, I think, I don't like the must-win stuff in October, but I really like that that they're getting this mini-bye at the quarter mark of the season to really assess things. McCarthy said something along the lines of, you know, we're doing some house cleaning or whatever, you know, dealing with, looking at things from an internal perspective, because there's a lot of things they need to work on.
0: Clean the house is what he said. He meant stop making mistakes.
1: Yeah.
0: Some people apparently misinterpreted that, like a house cleaning.
1: I know.
0: Guys are going to get blasted out.
1: They're not trading everybody.
0: No.
1: They
0: want to get things together. You know, it's been loose. It's been mistake prone.
1: I think they need to get back to some identity things, play big on offense, play with double tight ends, be a big physical group, run the ball a little bit more, figure out this defensive back situation, which seems to be constantly in flux right now. They were a really bad tackling team in Cleveland.
0: Oh, my God.
1: But I think that's a one-off. I mean, I think that's a short week. I'm not excusing it. Right.
0: Although, on the long touchdown run, it was very similar to Travion Henderson's long touchdown run in New England, where other than Rayshon Jenkins being unblocked and missing the tackle.
1: Yeah.
0: Cole Holcomb also missed a tackle, but a lot of guys got blocked.
1: Just got blocked and didn't get off blocks.
0: A lot of guys,
1: that
0: Cleveland's receivers were blocking guys.
1: They did a great job.
0: Patrick Queen, Jalen Ramsey, guys who should not get blocked by a receiver.
1: By receivers, right. I didn't think it was a great linebacker day overall, especially from a tackling perspective. And you're right. I mean, there's just too big of holes to run through, and that needs to get corrected. You can explain it away, short week on the road, but that's being a little too kind.
0: It is, but
1: It matters.
0: But it is a factor.
1: It matters, yeah.
0: It shouldn't be the determining factor, but that's just, people have a hard time wrapping their head around that.

0: I know.
1: We get evidence every week.
2: Their two losses were when the Patriots had a big rest advantage and a short week on the road. These things aren't accidents. You know?
1: So they got a big deal on the turnaround.
2: Yeah.
1: With the Colts having, they're coming off the London game.
2: That's a tough ass for the Colts.
1: And then they got to go on the road.
2: Yeah, that's a real tough ass for the Colts.
1: And then it'll turn around again because Tampa Bay's playing tonight. Against Dallas, and then the Steelers will have to play down there with the Buccaneers getting a lot of rest.
2: Yeah, this stuff matters, and the NFL doesn't recognize it nearly enough.
1: We got a lot more to get to, including Merrill Hodge coming up right after the upcoming break, so you're going to want to keep it here. 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
3: Welcome back to the preview. Mike Pursuta and Matt Williamson getting you ready for the Steelers and the Indianapolis Colts Sunday at Acrisure Stadium. Time now to welcome the star of our show to the show and start giving the ball to our factor back, Merrill Hodge. Merrill, how are you this evening?
4: Well, listen, beautiful blue skies outside and sun of 72. How can it be a bad day?
3: I wanted to start this week with kind of a view from 30,000 feet. You know, a lot of talk coming out of training camp that it takes 3 or 4 weeks for a team to really reveal who it is, to learn what it can and can't do, all that stuff. Mike McCarthy mentioned after the Cleveland game leading up to this game, training camp's over. And he has also talked about the first-year staff acclimating to a new team. I asked him how that process is going the other day, and he said, well, we're 2-2, the old Bill Parcells line. So at 2-2, who are the Pittsburgh Steelers from where you sit?
4: I'll be honest, I don't even know. You know, both these last two games have really confused me. I'm a little perplexed by it because, you know, the Cincinnati game, they just looked so dominant in areas that mattered. And then they completely lost that in Cleveland. So, so you got signs it's there, and then you got signs it's not there. So, you know, maybe this game clears it up for us. I say this all the time, you know, never underestimate a professional after they've been embarrassed. But when you keep getting embarrassed, you know, I mean, yes, you should keep responding, but, you know, it's interesting. This team coming in has got some similar issues. So it'll be interesting to see what team can rectify. They'll clean them up and get their team back on track. I clearly think the Steelers have that ability. They have the foundational people to do it. It's just a matter of, you know, being able to do it consistently and do it week after week.
5: So, Merrill, we've done this show for a long time, and I know the answer without asking, but I have to go down this road, and I have a feeling it might wind you up a little bit to get the segment rolling. Does it make you a little crazy that the Steelers are at the top of the league, basically, in pass percentage, that they're not running the ball more?
4: I'm a little surprised at that.
5: Yeah.
4: I'm surprised at that because, you know, I know that Mike knows the value in it. You know, he went on a run. It was one of the greatest in, you know, Super Bowl history when they won that Super Bowl. I mean, they went on the road everywhere, I believe. I think they did it. You know, the Steelers have done it. Not many teams have done that, you know, but they did it in running fashion. I'm a little, you see the game starting to unfold and they're really gashing them and then it just disappears, you know. I don't know. You know, mm-hmm. Sometimes that's the problem with having like a really good quarterback. You know, I don't want to use the Patriots all the time, but they seem to have done it most of the time. Okay, they supposedly have the greatest, arguably, he's got more Super Bowls than anybody, so he's the greatest quarterback to ever mm-hmm. play. I can't tell how many times I watched the Patriots do this. Where they come back and run two tight ends, eye back, and reset their team for games. Not a quarter, not a series. Like games to get them back on track. And, you know, I just think sometimes you got to look at, like, where are we as a team? You know, our defense, you know, is wounded right now. You know, like, you know, we're wounded in the trenches. Our back end, you know, is having some issues. And the thing that can help a defense is if they just don't have to be on the field very much. That's usually the number one stat that the best defense has every year. They

0: fewest amount of snaps. That's what helps them become the best defense, you know? So, you know, it just permeates through the whole team. I know of nothing that does that to a team like establishing the running game and when it works and when it's effective. And you got a thumper too. You know, you got a thumper back there that just wears on people and wears on defenses. So, you know, maybe this is one of those. Because now, listen, this team has struggled defending the run. And then on top of that, they've really struggled with the type of run action where you sell run and then you throw from it, which the Steelers have done very well from that. I mean, they've given up explosive play after explosive play. You just go back and look
1: like
0: at
1: the worst in the Ravens. League. Yeah.
0: Yeah. I mean, so, like, they're vulnerable to that. And I got asked the other day, like, look, their secondary was, like, you know, was struggling. They're not very good. So do you come out and throw it all over the place? I go, no. And that's not what you do. If you really wanted to deplete them, if you really wanted to take advantage of them, you go in and establish a running game. You run the football. You make them surrender somebody because they're tired of you running on them. Now they're really exposed because they're already struggling. Now you have just taken a lot of their options out of what they can do. And now you become the dictator because now as a play caller, they can do one or two things. It isn't like a multiple of things with, you know, everybody in the secondary. Now that you have tried to commit to my running game, it's over. So, you know, it'll be interesting to see if this game unfolds like that. Now, listen, the Colts are somewhat similar. I'm watching them against Washington, and they're chucking it all over the place. And our quarterback's getting hit left and right because Washington's got a good defense. Their defense is good. I mean, their offense doesn't help them right now, but their defense is good. And they didn't get to the running game until the fourth quarter. I'm like, what are you doing? You got one of the best runners in football. What are you doing? So, hey, I hope they come in and try that. You know, I mean, it'll make it easier on us.
1: On a positive side along those lines, and I don't know if you agree with me or not, but I've been very impressed with the tight ends blocking in space. Metcalf,
0: thank you.
1: Bernard. I mean, thank the you. Other guys, not the 300-pounders. I mean, they're doing a really good job.
0: I'm so glad you said that. You know, I noticed that day one. They were, like, when our offensive line was struggling, you know, first couple of weeks, I was like, man, I'll tell you what, man, if you could just run to those tight ends, because the tight ends have changed. You know, there was a time where this group, and I'm going to give it to coaching, okay, because if only thing that's changed, because the tight ends are still the same. There's only one thing that's changed, just coaches. And their tight end coach, I don't even know his name. It's escaped me right now, and I feel bad about that. But he has done a great job because you can tell he has made that a priority. Even the receiving coach, you know, I watched him in training camp. I mean, they were so stoked on that. And, man, you could not be more. I'm glad you brought that up because they have been, I mean, the epitome of what you want to see on the perimeter. You know, and if we get the offensive line in sequence with that, boy, whew.
1: They put defensive backs on their back. I mean, like, they finish. And, you know, right, it's fun to watch.
0: Yeah, they do a lot. And, you know, our tight end group, man, they double together. I mean, they stay on people. I mean, I remember several years ago, our tight ends would just kind of, like, give it a two-hand check and, you know, hey, sorry. You know? Mm-hmm. And they got a commitment to it now, and they are for real. I'm glad you brought that up because that's you're so absolutely correct.
2: Yeah, I think Freiermuth's come a long way in that department.
0: Credit to him.
2: And by the way, the coach you were struggling to remember, Robert Kugler, is the tight ends coach, son of Sean Kugler.
0: Thank you, because he deserves credit because those guys were not committed to that. They're not like they are now, and they're the best. You know, and I get to watch tape on the entire league, so you see things that stand out. You know, guys, the teams that are really committed to, like, wide receivers, that'll be a big part of, you know, San Francisco. If you watch them run the ball, everybody's blocking.
1: Always.
0: Everybody.
2: Well, let's
0: all the time.
2: Let's get back to why the Steelers aren't running the ball more often, given that their wide receivers are blocking and their tight ends are better at it and their offensive line's starting to come together. And they've had problems in protection, giving up sacks. Could it be, Merrill, part of the problem is that Rico Dowdle, who was limited in practice again, by the way, today, and we don't know what his status is going to be for the Colts game, but he's been mostly unavailable, and they haven't had that 1-2 punch that they envisioned with Greg Warren and Dowdle. Could it be that they don't want Warren to break, for lack of a better word? They're very uneasy about giving him more than 20 touches in a game, and they just don't

0: trust the guys behind him, other than Dowdle, who, again, hasn't been playing?
1: Well, Lucas, I would never say that, you know, you have, each game matters, you know, and how you go about that. You can't worry about, you know, a guy touching a guy like him, who's, I think, done that. I mean, gosh, he was on pace last year, wasn't he, to, like, do, break some type of record with his touches? But listen, yeah, I know, for longevity and for the to be there at the end of the season, yeah, I think it's wise always to
0: because that's, I mean, they're working it that way defensively, too, with the outside linebacker rotation and defensive line rotation.
1: Yeah.
0: You know, being fresh in December and healthy in December has been a big part of this all along, as well as trying to win each game as it comes.
2: Oh, they're very conscientious of it, without question. Yeah.
1: Yeah. You know, but if you're 4-6, I mean, what is that going to do for you?
0: Well, you'd be healthy at the end.
1: Yeah, you're going to be healthy into the off season.
0: Have a nice vacation.
1: Exactly. I mean, it's a fine line, and I'm not going to dismiss that and say that's crazy, because it's not. It's part of how you go about managing. But I didn't look at that. You know, I didn't get through all of even Matt. Here's all your the stuff you sent. But how many carries has he averaged to this point? I don't even think it's been 20, has it?
2: No, it's under.
0: His career high is 18. Yeah. I don't know that he's gotten that high. I think he's hit 17 a couple times.
2: And the kind of crazy thing is the last two games, he's playing more than 90% of the snaps. I mean, that's, as you know better than anybody, that's rare for a running back. But he's out there. He's out there a ton.
1: Yeah, you know what's actually crazy? For 5 years in a row, see, I actually had a clause in my contract. If I had played 90% of the snaps, I got X. If I had played 100% of the snaps, I got X. Yeah, and for 5 years in a row, actually, 5 years in a row, I received the bonus, but only 1 year did I finish at 98%.
2: Wow. I mean, nowadays, nobody plays over 90.
1: And actually, I would have lost my mind if I would have had to leave the field for one down. I'm sorry, that's how bad it would have been for me to play in this year. Because I was like, I mean, that has happened. That happens in high school and college, so probably would have happened to me, because it never happened to me in college. It never happened to me in high school. Like, I never left the field. That was, like, foreign to me. But you know, you're right. Nowadays, if you hear that and when a back's played that much, you're like, wow. And I'm like, that used to be standard. Actually, used to be standard for a lot of us.
0: Yeah, but, Merrill, just for the record, Warren's got 17 carries the last two games and three catches in each of the last two games. So 20 touches.
2: 20 touches, exactly.
0: And that's way up from the first two games, Atlanta and New England.
1: Yeah. Well, you know, I'll tell you, though, in Washington, they did not try to establish him, though. Not until the end of the game. I'll bet you, if you look at his carries, I bet you 50% of them came in the fourth quarter. Hmm. Now, that's because they're finishing the game. I get it. But they were absolute mess in the first couple quarters. I mean, had they not got turnovers, I think they had the ball one time, maybe two times on their side of the field, quite honestly. I think every time it came to, you know, the way you watch tape, you just watch just the offense of that team. So I'm watching the Colts. I'm like, they're either on the 50 or the opponent's 25. Like, almost every time, I'm like, their field position was ridiculous in that game. You know, they didn't do much offensively. You know, in the passing game, they were struggling. You know, in the running game, that really didn't get going until the fourth quarter. So, you know, they're a disheveled team, too. So they're trying to reset themselves and salvage the season early on. So whoever can, you know, rectify what they need to the quickest in this game, you know, probably wins it.
2: So, kind of talking about Jonathan Taylor here a little bit, and I remember 3 weeks ago, 4 weeks ago, you gushed about Bijan Robinson. I couldn't agree more. And no one to me is Bijan Robinson, but I think Taylor's...
0: This guy's close.
2: Yeah, third or fourth on the list. I mean, he's pretty darn strong.
0: He might be on the medal stand at the Olympics.
2: Yeah, exactly.
1: Yeah, I'd put, you know, the silver medal would probably go to the kid in Detroit, because he's something. But yet he fits on there. Saquon, you know, is another guy who, you know, is probably in that group. He's just been hurt so much this year, you know, and there's guys that are emerging, you know, obviously Kansas City, the runner they got from Seattle.
2: Walker's been phenomenal.
1: Walker, you know, and listen, Jaylen Warren is maybe the most physical runner of them all. You know, he might be the most powerful of them all. I mean, that guy just, you know, I remember someone was telling me, like, he's not a featured back. And I'm like, excuse me?
2: Yeah.
1: I'm like, well, you know, I can't hit the home run. Well, first of all, he can hit the home run, number one. I understand he's not B.J. Robinson. But I can tell you this, they do get you first downs, and first downs turn to touchdowns.

0: And in our league, that's the majority of how you score. Yeah, to have a home run hitter, of course, everybody would like to have that. But not everybody will, because they don't exist. But that cat gets an open field. You get him. That guy will get you more three-yard runs where there was zero there than most backs. And he's going to get you first downs, which leads to touchdowns. And that's all that matters.
1: Merrill, we all know the stats from last year when Derek Harmon played. They were pretty good stopping the run. And when Derek Harmon did not play, the Steelers had trouble stopping the run. That was supposed to change this year, not just because of Harmon's maturation, but another year wiser and better for Y.A. Black, another year wiser and better for Keanu Benton, Sebastian Joseph Day, better than the average backup that we've seen around here in the last couple of years. How big a deal is Harmon not playing against Jonathan Taylor? And what is the likelihood? You know, when the Steelers went into that game at Cleveland, I thought, big edge for Pittsburgh, defensive line-wise, going against an offensive line with two rookies and a backup center, and it did not materialize. Nope. I'm guessing some of that had to do with the crowd noise and, you know, the home team being in an advantage. What happens in Akershire?
0: That actually had nothing to do with this. Crowd noise. Here's what the problem was. Their double teams were incredible. They were moving people into our linebackers, and we just weren't getting off them. You know, you got to win one on one. You know, a majority of your battles. You're never going to win them all. Nobody's ever done that in the history of the game. You know, obviously the elite, they win more than they lose, but your goal is to win more than you lose. Now, when you double, you at least got to like split the double, but you can't let it move you into that. That's your job, is to occupy that double. And your linebackers, too, is their responsibility to free you up, too. You know, they can't just sit back there and let you be driven back the ball, because they're driving back there to come to you. So you can't stand there and get engulfed by it. You know, it's a combination. That's why, you know, run defense is just, you know, it's not one guy. I mean, they got to work together. The defensive line is going to split that double team. Do your best to split the double team. Don't let it move you. And then linebacker, get to your gap and free him up. So now that we're both free. And so that's a unison thing that they have to work and do a better job of. And they struggled with that against Cleveland. They did a great job with their doubles. They got great movement. They're pushing them into our linebackers quick. And then once that happens, it's over.
2: So to me, one of the biggest concerns with this team, big picture, is both sides of the ball man coverage. I don't see receivers that get off man consistently. Rodgers isn't going to beat you with his legs if they all turn the back to the play. And on defense, I don't know that they're really equipped to play man hardly at all. I mean, is this just something you're going to have to live with for the year?
0: Well, I think so. They might. You know, the thing with that, too, is then you got to find ways. You know, well, you got to be good with your coverages, you know, and you got to change those up. You got to clearly be able to play man at times, because I just don't think you can get away with not playing it at some point. There's just too many times that it warrants it, especially if you're going to pressure, you know, with certain pressures. Can you do that? You know, and we were struggling with, even in Cleveland, like getting four, you know, our four guys weren't getting any pressure, you know. So coming up with some type of pressures where you can get a free defender at the right time, you know, will matter in this one too. Like their quarterback's not real mobile. You know, he can move a little, but he's not, you know, he's not a threat from that. And if you can get him under duress, he's going to make mistakes. You know, Deshaun made mistakes under pressure. You know, they got lucky. I think they got a pass interference on one of them, but, you know, he's going to give you opportunities, and this kid will do it too if you can get some pressure on him.
1: But shouldn't they get an edge, the Steelers defense playing at home, and if the crowd's going crazy and the Colts are a tick slower coming off the ball?
0: Well, listen, you always have an advantage at home with sound.
1: I mean, I get it's not as big a deal as getting killed on double teams. But,
2: sure.
1: But it should factor a little bit into the Steelers' favor, shouldn't it?
0: From that perspective, completely agree. That's always, yes, I'm not going to disagree with you that. We go on a road and you got a hostile environment. You know, you're trying to fight through that. You cannot do some things you can do at home when you're not dealing with that element. Completely agree.
2: It sounds like there's a good chance we're going to see two rookies in the defensive backfield quite a bit, Dalen Everett and Spears Jennings. Is that terrifying or is it exciting?
0: Well, as long as they don't play like they did last week. I mean, the rookie played last week.

0: you know, there's our secondary. Our secondary, they've got to be in tune with what's going on, you know. You know, like, just the mess, the mistakes they made, just, golly, I don't know if I've ever kind of seen some of the mistakes made that they made. But, you know, as long as they're not made again, everybody makes mistakes. But as long as those are rectified, and I would, with the week, the 10 days of practice they had, or time, I would expect that to be improved. So I lean more towards the exciting part. I still think that the guys that we got and the guys we drafted have, this might be one of the best drafts Omar's had, and that the guys are serious impact players, you know. And all the first year guys, they're all rookies now. You don't know that for a couple of years, but I think potentially we have more players drafted right now that will have an impact, long-term impact, than we've had in a while, which is a good thing.
1: Merrill, last thing I got for you. I know we love to go back to the 89 Steelers on this show, but watching that Cleveland game, I went back to the 1990 Steelers. I don't know if you remember this or not, but you guys got beaten a season opener 13-3 at Cleveland after a training camp in which nobody knew what the hell was going on offense because Joe Walton was the new coordinator. Ooh. And the playbook was miles long. And after the game, our buddy Bubby Brister said, "I'm about fixing to come unglued." They looked like a team fixing to come unglued in Cleveland. Was that just a one-off because it was a frustrating game, or is there a little trepidation there in terms of the emotional state of these guys right about now?
0: Well, you know, a lot of it was uncharacteristic. You know, when you see Watt do that, that's kind of uncharacteristic. You know, Aaron's always had that, you know, that edge to him. And with Mike, so that doesn't surprise me. It doesn't come off as odd, but the Watt thing, you know. So I can't. Here's what my answer is: we'll see how they handle this game.
1: The next
0: scenario, the things are not very good. Do they do the same thing? Then we got a problem, you know. But having it one time, I don't find that as a shocking thing, or. Because this is a lot of things that have happened, even in my career, that, you know, I remember a game in San Diego playing the Chargers, and I didn't get this first down because the safety kept, just tattooing me when I had, like, guys hanging all over me. Well, then it was like a third and 8, and Neil O'Donnell dropped the flare route off to me, and he was coming up to tackle me one-on-one. I got nobody on me, so I'm like, okay, now it's – okay, this is fair. Man, I broke his shoulder, but I didn't get the first down. And Ron Earhart was going off on me about not making a move to get the first down. Man, I basically got up, we're on the sideline. He and I had already been struggling throughout the year, to be honest with you. I stood up, I threw the ball at him. I just said, "Screw your first down." I go, "That guy's been tattooing me the entire game. I don't care about your first down." Okay. And Bill comes running over, and he's like, "Hey, calm down. I said, "I'm tired." That guy says one more thing to me. I go, "I don't care where we are. I was like, "This, I'm done." Because he'd been so disrespectful to me. So, and I've always had this theory, you respect coaches, elders, unless they don't respect you. And he had not respected me. He'd just been on me the whole game. Because he wanted to cut me. He told me, he said, "I want to cut you." But Mr. Rooney and Mr. Kyle ain't going to let that happen. Because he wanted to bring Maurice Clough on in here. There's nothing but a glorified guard. And he was telling me, you know, that he wanted. I go, "That actually speaks to just how inept you are with offense." I go, "I've led the team in rushing and receiving. You can't add offense to me. You're going to bring a glorified guard in to replace me." I'm like, "That doesn't make." So anyway, what I'm saying is, that was very uncharacteristic of me in those moments. And Bill on the plane, he said, "I'll meet you in the office when you get in on Monday." I said, "Okay." And I went in and talked to him. He said, "I don't want that again." I said, "I don't want to do it again either." He goes, "I'll talk to him." I go, "If you'll talk to him, it'll never happen again." Yeah. And that never happened again. You know, and actually Ron Earhart and I became friends, and, you know, we worked through a lot of things and everything was fine. But, you know, those things can happen when you think they can't. And so I'm not going to sit there and point fingers and go, "Oh, I can't believe he did that." I mean, I can see why he got caught up in it, you know, and he's frustrated. And that happens very seldom does he react. He usually responds, and I would expect these guys to respond next time.
2: That's why the head coach has the big job. He's got to get those things ironed out.
0: Yeah, that's technically his job. That's not what a head coach likes to do sometimes. They want to coach, but they got to lead, and that's where you challenge your team. Let's start responding. Let's stop reacting, and then we'll all be better.
1: Merrill, you just probably hadn't learned yet at that time that if you'd have been carrying a pack of cigarettes and just giving Earhart a couple of smokes...

0: back in his good grace.
1: He liked a bomb of smoke. 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

0: 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He's the seventh player in school history to score 1,000 points while carrying a 4.2 GPA. 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
3: Welcome back to the preview. Mike Pursuta and Matt Williamson. One more segment to go here as we continue getting you ready for the Steelers and the Colts on Sunday at Acrisure. Boy, Merrill got a lot of touches there.
4: Oh, yeah.
3: A lot of carries.
4: He carried the ball. Remember, he said he's a 90% participant? That blew me away. Like, he's like, every year I hit 90%. I'm like, people don't do that anymore.
3: Yeah,
4: but he carried the ball in that segment.
3: I don't know if that segment was going to end. But, good stuff, as always. And I think that story he told at the end, him losing, who was more competitive than Merrill? Of course, he wants first downs.
4: And he wants to
3: contribute to wins. But, you know, when you go through what he went through and the guy's bashing you all day, you want to get your
4: pound of flesh back.
3: And that
4: was good stuff.
3: Sometimes,
4: and players and coaches have battled. You know,
3: things
4: get heated. Folks, don't sweat it.
3: There are more cameras now too. Mm-hmm. Back in the day, we wouldn't.
4: Everyone sees everything.
3: Been privy to some of that stuff, but also I don't just slough it off as nothing to see here. I mean,
4: there were issues.
3: It can that can happen every once in a while. If that's happening every week, you got a problem.
4: Especially like as Merrill said, when the defense, if Rodgers and chirping about the play call coming in, so what? So be it. But if guys like T.J. Watt are on the phone adamantly in a coach's ear, then you start to get a little concerned.
3: We've mentioned the Colts are unremarkable. That's
4: a good word.
3: The term we're using. A couple things that caught my attention watching the Colts play the Washington Commanders. The defensive stats are pretty bad. Indianapolis gave up.
4: And remember the quarterback they were playing against, too.
3: Yeah. Third stringer.
4: I don't want to pronounce his name.
3: From Rutgers.
4: Undrafted dude I'd never heard of.
3: The Colts gave up 100 rushing yards on 22 carries, 4.5 a carry. But 35 of that was on one read option keeper by Marcus Mariota. Mm-hmm. And the third string backup kid also scrambled for 16 yards. Ethan Kalikiamanis.
4: Not bad.
3: Seventh rounder out of Rutgers, I believe. But they, for the most part, against the backs, the defense was pretty good for Indy.
4: It was.
3: Traditional runs.
4: Also
3: able to kind of rise to the occasion. They can't call it Franco moments, but whatever the Indianapolis version of that is. Daniel Jones fumbled second play of the game. First and 10 from the minus 21, forced a field goal. First and goal from the 7, forced a field goal. Fourth and 1 at midfield in the second quarter when it was still a game, stuffed it and took possession. The Colts defense had some moments.
4: Yeah, they did. And I think their defensive tackle duo, Buckner's a very, very good player still. He's had a great career. He kind of has like that Cam Hayward feel to him at this stage of his career. Glover Stewart's a real force against the run, hard to play against. They have some depth across the D-line. I'd really like to see the O-line win that battle, though, and I don't think that's asking too much at this stage of their development, at home in particular. There's some issues, though, with the Colts. I mean, they just allow so many big plays. We kind of touched on that last segment. And they're the worst team in the league in turnover differential. I mean, a lot
3: Minus seven, and that's mostly Jones.
4: I say Jones. We didn't talk a lot about Jones, but I am far from impressed.
3: I mean, what stuck in my mind watching them play against Washington, and this was a game they were pretty comfortable in.
4: Because of who the quarterback was after a while. Right.
3: He's constantly throwing off his back foot. He's late on the
4: I have a theory on this.
3: The crossers and the outside stuff, mm-hmm. or the middle stuff, he's late.
4: Yes.
3: And, Matt, I can't tell you, I know everybody throws short of the sticks on third down occasionally. Sometimes you count on your guy to make a miss. They did it all the time. The outliers were when they actually threw past what they needed for the first down.
4: Like Warren's a fine tight end. Everything's at the line of scrimmage.
3: Yeah.
4: Or 1 yard downfield. I mean, let's develop something here a little bit.

0: The ball never went downfield.
1: Never. And he's completed one pass all year over 20 yards. I mean, it's really bad. Now, the theory I mentioned is, and I'm not the first one that came up with this. I heard Nate Tice bring it up, that I don't think he's healed. You know, he's came back from this Achilles earlier than everybody thought. But if you really watch his lower body, it's not in sync.
0: No.
1: There's nothing twitchy or explosive about the way he throws or rotates through.
0: Everybody
1: he used to be a good runner. He's not a good runner anymore.
0: Everybody launches one off the back foot once in a while.
1: He almost does it because he has to.
0: This was with regularity.
1: Yeah.
0: And it didn't look good.
1: No, because a year ago when they played him, he was on fire. I mean, I don't think he's a great player, but I think this injury's really changed his trajectory.
0: One thing I wanted to mention, you mentioned the big plays, the chunk plays allowed by that defense. And it was, actually two things I want to mention. There was a 48-yard completion and a 47-yard touchdown pass, both thrown by Ethan Kalikiamanis. Sorry, kid.
1: Yeah, I'm doing our best.
0: I'm trying. Treylon Burks caught the touchdown pass. Dyami Brown caught the 48-yarder, both against press coverage from Sauce Gardner.
1: It's going down as a very poor trade. Two first-round picks, one of which is still yet to get cashed in by the Jets. That could be a top 10 type of pick, yeah, the way this season's going.
0: I mean, Matt, he was a guy at cornerback.
1: Yeah. I mean, he has not been great at all.
0: In that game.
1: It's really been since he's joined the Colts. And they play a lot of man, which gives the Steelers a lot of problems, but they're not particularly good at it. You would think corner is a huge advantage for them. It hasn't been. They have to be really disappointed with how that's going. And yeah, they're paying them a ton.
0: They also had that 35-yard keeper by Mariota I mentioned, a 35-yard check down. But one thing that really struck me, and I respected the way the Colts defense was playing based on these two plays, on that 35-yard run, DeForest Buckner's the guy who ran it down.
1: Yeah. Oh, I love him.
0: I mean, he's playing the fake inside handoff, and then he just went and ran down the quarterback.
1: Yes.
0: Now, Mariota's not Lamar Jackson.
1: But he can scoot.
0: But he's not Aaron Rodgers either.
1: No, right, yeah.
0: That was a hell of a play. And then there was...
1: He's a problem.
0: There was an 87-yard catch-and-run touchdown that got called back by a penalty for Washington. Mm-hmm. But, you know, you didn't know at the time it was going to get called back by a penalty. One of the other D tackles, number 95, Aditamawa Adebare.
1: Okay, he's a Northwestern kid, yeah.
0: He rushed the passer, turned around, chased the wide receiver, Antonio Williams, number 14. At the 10-yard line, he got close enough to dive and try to make a play. Now, he missed him, and Williams went in the end zone, and then they ended up bringing it back.
1: Mm-hmm.
0: But a defensive lineman... Yeah. Ran the length of the field.
1: Yeah.
0: There's a little culture there, if not...
1: I think you're right.
0: We're pretty good at defense.
1: And I think Buckner has a lot to do with it. Again, I kind of think he has a Cam Hayward-like effect on the entire room and has had a tremendous career. The young guys follow his lead. So, yeah, I mean, I don't think you're implying that this team's a pushover. They are unremarkable.
0: Yeah, I think they're going to battle.
1: Yeah, yeah.
0: They're going to give you what they have.
1: Effort's not the problem.
0: And if you think you got them... Down and out, I would think again.
1: You're right. And if they get Taylor going, I mean, that's the whole key.
0: Yeah, you know, he doesn't have a 100-yard game yet, but he's got 6 rushing touchdowns.
1: He gets in the end zone all the time.
0: It's incredible.
1: He's like 25 going back to the last year or something.
0: And the one time, or the one aspect of the Colts running game where I think it rises up is when they get close. They're a good red zone slash goal-to-go running team.
1: A pretty good offensive line led by Quentin Nelson, although Cam Hayward's had success against him. That's a heavyweight fight.
0: Tackles are a little
1: so-so.
0: Questionable, right?
1: Yeah, yeah. I mean, I think you could get to Jones.
0: And if you can get to Jones, he's probably going to...
1: probably throw you one or...
0: Throw you the ball. Last thing on the Colts, the kicker, Spencer Schrader, can bang.
1: Steelers special teams have not been great.
0: Third-year guy, and he's bounced around Indy, the Jets, and Kansas City in 24, and then he's been with the Colts ever since. He is 5 for 6 from 50-plus in his career. He's 29 for 30 from anywhere in his career, including 11 for 11 this year with a long of 58.
1: Everybody has one, though. And some of these names I don't know that well. I don't study kickers, but, boy, I mean, the league is infested with big-time kickers that can bang it from anywhere.
0: And the Steelers guys are missing more than we thought.
1: 3 misses already? I mean, that is crucial. Can't happen.
0: So, a lot to sort out Sunday.
1: Yeah, I think we'll get a lot of answers.
0: We'll see what the Steelers have in terms of their

0: ability to wade through what ails them and get the train back on the tracks and maybe get on a little bit of a run here. That's going to do it for us tonight. I want to thank Brian LaMartina for running the Steelers Audio Network the way he does. Thanks to Justin Miller, who is handling the board. Well, you just can't handle the board any better than Justin Miller handles it. Thank you for finding us, however, and wherever you found us. Until next time, before the Steelers visit the Tampa Bay Buccaneers, for Matt Williamson and Merrill Hodge, I'm Mike Pursuta. This has been Steelers Preview right here on your Steelers flagship, 102.5 DVE and the Steelers Audio Network. Good night, everybody.
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6: Tom Opperman and Vince Williams back here on the Steelers Blitz. What is that noise right now? Oh my God, the studio is being invaded. E.T. has phoned home. Ed Troop sitting down in studio with us before Colts and Indy. You obviously hear Ed on the Steelers Report all over the place too on the Steelers Audio Network. Thanks for coming in and sitting down. You're busy, so I appreciate it.
7: You know, when I walked in the room, there was so much talent in here on and off the football field. I didn't know if I was worthy, and then you play the E.T. theme. By the way, that when I was growing up, I grew up in the 80s, so E.T. was big. So that makes sense to me, Tom. But I told you off the air, Mike Pursuta, who's the legend in and around SNR, he gives me the nickname F-Troop, which is a 1960s comic. None of us in this room
6: have no idea what that even means.
7: Exactly, I'm with you. But he calls me F-Troop, but I'll take E.T.
6: I think E.T. hits a little bit more with the zeitgeist, don't
7: for
6: you
7: sure.
6: think?
7: For sure.
6: With the culture.
7: Yes.
6: Well, Ed, we got a big one for the Steelers against the Colts on Sunday. Vince and I have been talking through this game, though, all day and for the second half of this week, and it's hard not to see this as a very favorable matchup for the Steelers. The Colts defense doesn't have much bite to it, and their offense is really just a one-trick pony.
7: And, you know, I look back at last year when they came into Acrisure Stadium. They were undefeated at the time, right? And they were riding that big wave, all that momentum. And what did the Steelers defensively do very well against Indianapolis in that game? They stopped Jonathan Taylor,
6: yes.
7: Limited him to 45 yards, right? So fast forward to this year. What do they have other than Jonathan Taylor, right? They got Josh Downs at the wide receiver spot. They got a good tight end in Tyler Warren. But if you just get after Jonathan Taylor, you stop him early in this game, force Daniel Jones to throw the football, make those mistakes. I agree with you. It feels good to me. But fellas, last night, Thursday night football, the Cowboys lose to Tampa Bay, right? We've seen this story before. So, and the weather's not going to be good. There's a hurricane.
6: A slop
7: coming,
6: game, yeah.
7: Right?
6: Yeah.
7: Vince is from Florida. He knows that scene. It's going to be probably a tropical storm, hopefully, by the time he gets here. But it could be a sloppy game. So they're going to have to try to run the football. I think the Steelers, from a defensive standpoint, stop the run, stop Jonathan Taylor. It'll make your day a lot easier.
8: Ed, what are we going to do offensively? I keep looking at this offense, and it seems to be like Jaylen Warren is the engine that gets him going and get him fired up, and everything has to kind of roll through him. But when you're looking at kind of an inferior defensive opponent like the Colts, we can really do whatever we want to do. We can kind of go out there and really set the tone and the pace for how we're going to be able to dominate and play Steelers football moving forward. What do you think is the strategy? What do you think they're going to really lean on as we start moving forward and finding some more continuity on this offensive side of the ball?
7: Well, some of us, Vince, were up at Steelers training camp doing a show this year. Well, all of us in this room were. But we were talking, at least one guy in this room was talking about how Rico Dowdle was going to be the workhorse and outrush Jaylen Warren this season. Boy, was I wrong.
6: I think I said that, too.
8: I said that as well.
6: I think Vince was saying that, too.
8: I did.
7: We're all on the same page, then. I'm happy to be wrong, because the last two games, Jaylen Warren has been the workhorse, and he has simply taken over that backfield. I mean, you look at his numbers, 34 carries, 220 yards, 6 catches for 82 yards, 302 all total offensive yards. And the weather is going to be tricky. That's your game plan offensively, too. Run Jaylen Warren. Let him be the dude on Sunday. Now, we know Michael Pittman Jr. is out. DK Metcalf has stepped up the last two games. 8 catches, 146 yards, a touchdown on 14 targets. He's heating up. I love that idea. But maybe there's an opportunity now for Roman Wilson and Jeremy Bernard to step into this offense and come to that second or third wide receiver that they need those guys to be. Lots of offensive weapons, Vince, for this weekend, but I think it's football 101, especially if the weather is tricky. You run Jaylen Warren.
6: And then I think that moves forward with your identity on the

0: offense and all of the other things that you just laid out with DK coming around and Roman starting to become more explosive, they can feed off of a strong running game with Jalen Warren. And one thing that Vince and I keep harping on is that outside running game that the Steelers have starting to utilize the past couple of weeks. That's Jalen Warren's bread and butter. And it really emphasizes the size advantage that you have on the perimeter. Pittman being out hurts that, but you still have Metcalf. You still have Darnell. You still have Freiermuth. And Jeremy and Roman Wilson are both capable blockers as well. They just might not be the size freaks like the other guys are. But that's an advantage against every team in the NFL that you have is your perimeter blocking game. Skowronek, how could I forget about him? Utilize that big time. Swing it out to Jalen Warren. Outside runs, screens. I think you should really lean on that. And that helps in the bad weather too.
1: Yeah, no doubt. And, you know, I'm looking at also at this offensive line, guys, to have a bounce back game. You know, I'm a former lineman. I didn't play at the level of Vince, of course, beyond high school. But, you know, I was a big boy at one time, believe it or not, guys. So I was excited to see what they did against the Bengals first game out. But this is the third game now, right? Third straight game. Mm-hmm. You have Max Ionichar on that right side, Brock Hoffman on that right side. How do they bounce back? Because the Cleveland game was a mixed bag for me. Thought the first quarter and fourth quarter offensive line blocked pretty well. But they gave up a lot of pressure to Aaron Rodgers. You can't have your 42-year-old quarterback being sacked 13 times in the first four games. That's an average of 3 per game. Not going to happen,
0: it's
1: fellas.
0: It's the second most per game. Only Tampa is surrendering more sacks.
1: Yeah.
0: It's bad news.
1: Yep. Not when you're 42 years old. Not if you're 22 years old, Vince. You can't go down that much.
2: Yeah, it's never going to be a good sign. But although I think they'll be okay because those were road games. That was a road game that they had versus the Browns. It was a short week. Ionichar going into a hostile environment where you know it got to be a silent count. It immediately takes away the advantage of an offensive lineman because they can't get the snap count because you got to go on silent. And those edge rushers, I feel, for the Browns are far more superior than the edge rushers they're going to be facing for the Colts. So probably should be able to handle them pretty well. It's going to be a good bounce back week for them. I'm excited to see how they'll perform.
1: Yeah, no doubt. And just to go along with what Vince said too, you know, you're going to have some growing pains, guys, with Max Ionichar throughout this season. He's a first round draft pick. He's tremendous. No doubt. At least from what we've seen so far, he's on that path to become a dominant offensive lineman. But you have a rookie who's going to play every snap. There's going to be growing pains along the way. There were some growing pains in Cleveland last week. I completely agree with Vince. We've been talking about that on the Steelers Report all week. Brian Bacco and I have about how good these edge rushers and these defensive lines that the Steelers have faced early on.
0: Yeah.
1: Not so much. I mean, DeForest Buckner's good. He's kind of bouncing back.
0: He's on the back nine.
1: Right.
0: Though.
1: Yeah. He's on the back nine, Tom. Good point. Yeah. So I think this defensive line they'll face on Sunday with the Colts, not as strong as what they faced the first 4 weeks.
0: Especially what they faced last week against the Browns. That is a tough defense and a tough front. And it was a tough outing for them. Let's talk about Aaron Rodgers, though, for a little bit, Ed, because this is one of those games that can really be conducive for him kind of showing a little old Aaron Rodgers, turning back the clock a bit. We hand out big ballers on Friday shows here on the Blitz, guys we think will have their big performances, and Vince gave his to Aaron Rodgers. And when you look at the lack of pressure that the Colts get, and I know Sauce Gardner is an elite corner, but other than that, there's not that much that you fear in their secondary, and they give up a lot of explosives in the passing game. This seems like a week that Rodgers can feast. It's a matchup that favors him.
1: I've said, you know, even you take a look at the blueprint last year, and I said this going into this season, you don't need Aaron Rodgers to throw for 350 yards and 4 touchdowns a game. I mean, that's awesome. If it happens, great. We love that. We'll welcome it. What you need him to do is protect the football, right? Last year, only 7 interceptions. And again, these interceptions this year, he had the Hail Mary at the end, not his fault, right? Roman Wilson had a tip pass earlier this season, not his fault. But he has thrown, you know, a handful of interceptions here throughout the first 4 games. They need him to protect the football. But if you can get 250 yards passing, a touchdown or two, and protect the football, that's all you need out of Aaron Rodgers. That will lead you to victory this season. I'm with you, though. This game against an Indianapolis Colts defense that has had its struggles, especially in the secondary so far, is a good game, Vince, that I think Aaron Rodgers, I'm with you. I like that game ball that you're giving him, that baller award. Is that what it's called?
0: Big baller.
1: Big baller award for Aaron Rodgers. This is a game for him to get back and get right to. He had his struggles early on in Cleveland. Came out with that opening touchdown. Great. Second and third quarter, not so much. But again, he was under a lot of pressure. Got sacked a lot.
0: That's the key.
1: It all goes back to that offensive line. You got to protect this 42-year-old quarterback.
2: Ed, also on the defensive side of the ball, I picked my big baller to be Patrick Queen. I just think that he is going to have a great bounce back game because of the poor performance that he had last week against the Browns, and also losing Derek Harmon. Like, our number one run stopping defensive lineman right now, it's going to be more tackles to be had out there. He led the team in tackles a couple games, and he was always

0: high in the tackle chart. How are we going to be able to fill in that role? And for me, it was Patrick Queen. What do you think they're going to do to try to replace him in a way?
1: Well, that's what I was going to ask you, Vince, because all week long on our show, we were talking about the missed tackles last week for the Pittsburgh Steelers, right? 14 missed tackles in that Thursday night game. They've missed a lot this season. And I thought of you. I said, I wonder what Vince Williams is talking with Tom Offerman on the blitz this week about the middle inside linebacker play, because they had a rough game in Cleveland. And not just Patrick Queen, but Peyton Wilson was exposed a few times too. Just a lot of missed tackles. I would hope in the 10 days leading up to this that Patrick Graham, who, by the way, I think the world of. I'm a huge Patrick Graham guy. I think he's a future NFL head coach in the making. What did that staff do, though, in these 10 days to clean that up? He spoke about it in his press conference earlier this week that, look, they're not going to hit in practice, but they can run drills. They can do different things to get prepared to be able to tackle better. But, Vince, I hope they've had enough time in these 10 days to figure that out, because Jonathan Taylor is the type of cat that if you start missing tackles on that dude, he's going to go downfield and put up big splash plays and make you pay the price. They have to get home on Jonathan Taylor early and often in this game, and they got to clean up that tackling. So hopefully Patrick Queen, Peyton Wilson, I think in the middle, pivotal for these guys this week to have good games and make those short tackles.
2: Talking to Ed Troop here on the Steelers Blitz. You can hear Ed with Brian Batko every day, 2 to 4, on the Steelers Report here on the Steelers Audio Network. T.J. Watt is having a Defensive Player of the Year type of season. He has bounced back as an individual from his season last year in a big way through the first four games. He's only like 3 sacks off of what he had last year. He's got the pick 6, huge forced fumble and recovery against the Cleveland Browns. But his running mates the past couple weeks, Ed, have been on the milk carton a little bit too much. How are the Steelers going to be able to get Alex Highsmith going, and maybe more specifically get Nick Herbig going, who has yet to have a sack yet this year?
1: Yeah, you know, it's interesting, Tom. We had you on our show yesterday on the report, and you brought this up, and I had not thought about it all week. And then after you said it, I started thinking to myself, you know what, Tom's right. You love to hear that, don't you?
2: Blind squirrel again. That's 2 times in this
1: in
2: show
1: the
2: that I found
1: household,
2: my nut.
1: In the Offerman household, Vince, I'm sure he loves to hear, hey, Tom, you're right. Something that us that are married don't hear very often. But, you know, Tom, they have not had the splash plays from those other guys in the unit. I mean, coming into the season, absolutely the best edge rusher unit in the NFL. And then you throw Jack Sawyer in, who potentially could be that dude as well down the road. But they haven't produced outside of T.J. Watt. And T.J. Watt, by the way, has played less snaps so far this season than he did last year, right?
2: Yeah.
1: And he's still producing at that level, which probably tells you that that's probably his wheelhouse. That's probably where a guy like T.J. Watt should be with that number of snap counts, that he's going to be able to produce like that. Maybe Nick Herbig, that argument, needs more snaps, needs to be on the field more to be able to produce and get home. You know, Alex Highsmith got off to a good start for the first couple of games, as did T.J. Watt, but he's kind of disappeared. He's taken a step back. Hopefully this week, maybe they dial up more blitzes, to answer your question, Tom. Maybe they get more blitzes going with those guys. Look, they're going to feast as much as they can when they're on the football field. The opponents that they've faced, Vince, the last few weeks, though, have also shut those guys down. They've had a strategy to double team some of those guys on the outside. And maybe with that, they gave T.J. Watt opportunities to sneak in. I think this is, again, a good get right game for that unit as well, Tom. The edge rusher unit to get right this week against an Indianapolis Colts defense. They definitely can be exposed.
0: Yeah, but we say edge rusher, right? But I'm looking at Herbig and I'm like, man, can we even classify him as an edge rusher anymore because of the limited amount of opportunities he's had to be toes on the line attacking offensive tackles? And how are we going to utilize him? As I've been looking at him right now in the Patriots game, I loved his usage. He was playing in kind of that slot Sam linebacker role off the ball, dropping into quarters, bringing some quarter pressure on the edge. But man, since he hasn't had a lot of production and we're actually starting to judge him for it, and he was paid like an edge rusher, we got to get him more rush opportunities so we can hold him to the standard of being a premier edge rusher. So I don't know what they're going to do. I'm kind of looking at Patrick Graham this week as a bounce back week and how they're going to utilize him more to get him more involved, because he has to end up being a dynamic playmaker for him if we want to move forward and get legendary. Like, yes, he's a part of this edge rushing group that we were like, man, this is the best edge rushing group in the league. But if you're not letting him rush, then can you really call him a part of the edge rushing group?
2: No. I mean, the name of the game with that position is sacking the quarterback, and he's got 0 right now.
1: Yeah, and last year that was my biggest, you know, pet peeve, if you will, argument, that Nick Herbig wasn't on the field enough.
2: Exactly.
1: And he was almost flip-flopped to T.J. Watt so far. When he was on the field with limited snaps, he was putting up big numbers. Well, this year, you know, maybe it's just as simple as that equation, Vince. They need to rotate Nick Herbig in more and put him in opportunities where he can make an impact in this football game. I need to see more.

0: of Alex Highsmith too, guys. I absolutely do. The season started out good, as I said. Got a handful of sacks. Was right there in the top five with T.J. Watt through the first couple weeks. But as you said, Tom, he's disappeared as well the last few weeks. So hopefully they can get those guys involved. But I go back to your position, Vince. The middle linebacker group is really what I'm looking at. They got to clean up their game this week.
1: Last thing for you here, Ed. Obviously, the secondary is thin and getting thinner. Traded Joey Porter Jr., Jamal Dean injury. Terrible timing as far as that's concerned. How do you expect them to survive in that secondary for the next few weeks as they try to kind of recalibrate? And is this not a great matchup, too, against the Colts? No real threats in that receiving room.
0: Yeah, Vince played for a guy that was here for 19 years that always talked about next man up, yep. Right? One man's misfortunes is another one's gain or whatever that goes with. So there's a guy on this roster like Daylon Everett, right, who I was very high on coming into this season as a potential fit down the road, the third pick from Georgia. I think he's going to be great. So now he has an opportunity to get into this lineup and be able to contribute, Tom. Now he's going to have some growing pains, too, in corner. You know, last week he had that miscommunication with the safety, Vince. He got beat on that big pass play downfield to Denzel Boston.
2: But did he add? Was it? But did he get beat? I don't know.
1: I think it was more Rayshon Jenkins.
2: I don't know.
0: It was the safety.
1: I think
0: it
1: was more Jenkins.
0: Up.
2: I think it probably it
0: was communication.
1: And Jenkins got the bench right
2: Everybody
1: after
2: was
1: too,
2: playing so. Cover two. Yeah. So
0: I'm with you, dude. I love that argument because, like I just said, I'm
1: makes
0: a big
1: Daylon. Better, right?
0: Yeah. I'm a big Daylon Everett guy. Yeah. So thank you. I like that. But, you know, you're going to go through some growing pains then. I think it's a good opportunity for him, opposite side of Asante Samuel Jr. Maybe Jalen Ramsey. You know, there's all this talk that we can't put Jalen Ramsey back on the outside as a corner. Why not? I mean, he made half of his NFL career there. Mm. Put him back in that spot. Give him a test. Oh, Tom doesn't like
1: it. I get a little nervous about that.
2: This is why, Ed, because I'm tired of the Steelers putting old corners at corner.
0: Okay.
2: Yeah. Like, I'm not a fan of old corners at corner. If you look at the last old corner we had that played well at corner was Joe Hayden.
0: Yeah.
2: And then when he got old, he wasn't good anymore. Like, I don't like the old corners going to corners. I think Jalen is doing fantastic at the role he's been playing at. Let's leave Unk alone and allow him to continue to be successful.
0: So you'd rather see Daylon Everett than opposite side of Asante Samuel Jr.?
2: Well, without a doubt. I understood when we brought him in. That's what we're the expectation, right?
1: Like Splash Echols out there if you need to a little bit, too.
2: I'll take that, too.
1: Just a little bit.
2: A little bit.
0: And it would be really nice to get Deshaun Elliott back. That would help,
1: yes.
0: too. You see him and Brisker and then Jalen Ramsey rotating in. So, you know, if they can get Deshaun Elliott back, though, everything I've been hearing, Brian Bacco was talking about today on our show, he's not too optimistic. It's maybe not quite
1: ready
0: yet. Didn't
1: seem like he ramped up enough this week. Right,
0: right. Yeah. But it'd be nice if they can get Deshaun Elliott back. Maybe by next week in Tampa, he could be back in the fold at that safety position because I want to see Brisker and Elliott together, which is what it was meant to be. That's why they brought Brisker in here.
1: What's your gut say? You think they get the win?
0: Oh, yeah.
1: Rebound nicely?
0: I called win before the start of the season. The Colts haven't been I mean, I know they've won two straight, but look who they've beaten, right? The Texans have yet to win a game. The Commanders, you know. Ravens took care of business week one. Now, they did play a competitive game in Kansas City. But that might be more on what the Chiefs weren't doing for what they did do in that game, 33-30 in overtime. But yeah, I like the Steelers this weekend against the Colts.
1: Ed, E.T., thank you so much for phoning home with us. We really appreciate it. We'll talk to you down the road real soon.
0: Let's do it again, guys. This is awesome. Good to be in the same room with all of you.
1: It's Ed Troop. Hear him every day, 2 to 4 on the Steelers Report with himself and Brian Batko. Vince and I come back. We're going around the shield. And Gino, the producer, makes his debut on the show. Very exciting times on the Steelers Blitz on Steelers Nation Radio, part of the Steelers Audio Network.
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11: Hi, Western Pennsylvania. This is Edgar Snyder. I want to thank you for over 40 years of trusting my law firm. During those years, we've helped thousands of people just like you, our neighbors. We're here for you. We're here for our community. We're here for our region. If you

0: been seriously hurt in an accident, you need to talk to a lawyer, even if it's not us. If you do call us, know that you'll have the firm with over 40 years of experience fighting to get the money you deserve. And of course, there's never a fee unless we get money for you.
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2: Back here on the Steelers Blitz with Vince and Tom. Gino's going to jump on the mic in just a second. We're going to go around the shield. But Vince, before we do that, had some really terrible news break as far as the NFL world is concerned. And one that hits close to home, too, with a local legend passing away. Mike Ditka, Super Bowl champion with the 1985 Chicago Bears. Really the icon when it comes to the Chicago Bears franchise. Tight end for the Pitt Panthers, Aliquippa boy, passes away at the age of 86. Legend doesn't even begin to describe who he was, Vince. Obviously, us here locally in Pittsburgh means maybe a little bit more, and then in Chicago he means a ton, but every NFL fan knows who Mike Ditka was.
3: Man, just the embodiment of what it means to just be a Pittsburgh Steeler person. You just think about what that is, just hard nose. Down to business, no BS type of guy.
2: He could have worn the black and gold, you're saying.
3: Oh, my goodness. He would have been a fantastic fit for the black and gold, man. It's very rare that you get that combination of personality, work ethic, and talent on top of it. And Mike Ditka is one of those guys who embodies that to the core. Just a straight dog in every aspect of the game. Player, coach, anything he ever touches hands on, turn to gold. He's an amazing dude.
2: Great, RIP legend. Great tight end, too. Taken in the top five of the draft. A legend at Pitt as far as the tight end position is concerned. But yeah, obviously the coaching is what people remember the most when it comes to Ditka. And he had that look, right? The sweater, the swag, the mustache, the aviator sunglasses, the cigar. He was larger than life, truly an iconic figure. Did you ever see the movie Kicking and Screaming with Will Ferrell?
3: Absolutely.
2: He was amazing in that movie. He showed some charisma and a really good sense of humor side of himself.
3: But he's always had that.
2: Yeah.
3: That's who he been.
2: It just came out on the screen.
3: I'll never forget watching some of those Bears interviews with him. He was always just a beast in the interviews with how he handled the media, man. Just so charismatic. Just, man, I don't know. Just can't say enough good stuff about Mike Ditka. Great guy.
2: Do you think Will Ferrell was intimidated in that movie when he had to call him the juice box guy?
3: Tell
2: him to go get the juice box?
3: How do you not be intimidated by Mike Ditka? Right?
2: Like, after the outcut, he was like, listen, Mike, I'm sorry. I'd never call you the juice box guy for real.
3: My bad, Mike.
2: Do you want a juice box? Because I'll go get you one.
3: The Ditka part was like, yeah, make it fruit punch.
2: R.I.P. to Mike Ditka. Truly a legend. I'm going to go to the Pitt game tomorrow. I mean, have to imagine there's going to be tons of tributes towards him there. I have a Ditka jersey hanging in my closet. That'll be getting broken out and worn on Saturday. Let's move on to Around the Shield, and let's welcome to the program for the first time our producer, Gino. Gino?
4: What's going on? Thanks so much.
2: Hold on. Did I tell you that you could talk yet or not?
4: You pointed at me. I jumped the gun. I'm sorry.
2: All right. Yeah, maybe that was a false start on my part. But Gino's going to help guide us through the league's matchups, Vince. Around the Shield is the segment that we get to now every Friday towards the end of the show. What else is happening in week 5? Before we get to Gino guiding us, being our Sherpa, last night, Vince, we saw the Cowboys beat the Buccaneers. Wrong. It was the Buccaneers getting the surprising win of the year so far. We all just kind of defaulted into the Cowboys winning, but no. It's Tampa Bay finally gets their first win of the season, but I love how no one is looking at that as, oh, Tampa Bay, they're galvanized now. That was a big win for them. Can they survive until Baker's back? It's just all pointing and laughing at Dallas.
3: Yeah, man, like, this is crazy, right? I have no idea what's going on in the NFL. That was one of the biggest upsets I think we're going to see all year. We're going to be talking
2: about
3: that.
2: Like, why do we predict these games?
3: I don't even know. Like, that's so crazy. Like, think about the talent that Dallas has. Think about the franchise quarterback locked in, two franchise wide receivers. The defense is on the upswing. Like, just trying to get everything done. Jerry pushing it, trying to make forcing trades, accepting everything, trying to win now, and just can't get it done. Like, shooting themselves in the foot at every turn. Like, come on, you know this is going to have ramifications down the line. You just know at some point they're going to look back and regret this mightily. And what a horrible way to lose.
5: If
2: only there was a certain Pittsburgh guy, a head coach that they had in the fold, they could probably use him right now. An experienced veteran who's won a lot in his past, that was winning a lot in Dallas, and maybe you shouldn't have just hit the

0: eject button because your quarterback got hurt for one season. I'm sorry. I'm glad he's here now. All right, Gino, what do we got this week? What's going on in the NFL? What's our first matchup?
1: All right, we'll start in London. We've got the Jaguars taking on the Eagles, 9:30 a.m. kickoff. Obviously, you guys talk about how talented the Jaguars are. That's going to be a good matchup.
0: And I'm looking forward to seeing what the Eagles can do as far as their response is concerned, having to fly to London to make that response. And if I'm not mistaken, they left today, Vince. They are leaving on Friday to get to London on Sunday. They've done their research. They think it's the best way to go about it. I don't know. This could get real ugly for Philadelphia real fast. They just traded Cam Jurgens. Lane Johnson just surprise retired on them, and good for him. He's a future Hall of Famer. He just doesn't have it anymore. And if it's good for him to recognize that and be able to step up and make that tough, tough decision that he had to make. So kudos to Lane. Good luck to him. But it puts the Eagles in a really tough spot. And now Jacksonville, as Gino alluded to, they're rolling, man. They got a lot of talent, and this is their home away from home. They love London, so Jacksonville is going to be a tough test.
2: Oh, man, I got Jags by a lot, man. I think
0: by a lot.
2: Lane Johnson, see, nobody's retiring from a team that's about to win a Super Bowl. I don't care what you're talking about. Nobody's retiring from a Super Bowl contending team. Lane Johnson seen the writing on the wall, and he made his exit. He politely bowed out. And I definitely understand him.
0: That's a tough career, too. He got hurt a ton and fought through it.
2: He got hurt a lot, but nobody is quitting on a team that they see as a Super Bowl contender. It doesn't work like that. The Jags are going to win big. They do this trip all the time. They know exactly what to expect from it. The organization has prepared them for it. They do it so much. It's become second nature to them. And they are firing on all cylinders, offense, defense, and special teams. I got the Jags taking this one.
1: Then we go at the 1 o'clock kickoff. We got the Dolphins hosting the Bengals. Miami still looking for its first win on the year, but you know, obviously we talked about how tough it is to go down in Florida and beat Jacksonville. I would imagine going to Miami and playing there is also a tough task for them.
0: Yeah, it's tough, but the Bengals are going to win. They have to, right? Their back is against the wall. You can't be 2-3. All of a sudden, you would flush that great start right out or flush it right down the toilet if you were Cincinnati. So they'll get a win. They'll go down and beat Miami. Miami, I don't know how much they're really trying to win this year. Like, wink, wink, nudge, nudge. Obviously, they're not tanking outwardly, but I don't think they're as devastated as other teams that are in the 0-4 hole are. I think they're looking at it as, Jeremiah Smith looks really good every Saturday, or there's a lot of quarterbacks out there, but Malik Willis looks okay for them, too. So Miami's in a spot where losses don't really matter to them this year.
2: I mean, they've done it before.
0: They tried to tank for Tua, right?
2: Yeah, they tanked for Tua. They did it before. So it's. I mean, it's not a diss. I don't think you can say that it's above them. Like, know what I mean? They've definitely did it before. But yeah, man, absolutely. I think Joe Burrow's going to fry those guys. Bengals win big.
0: What's next, Gino?
1: So then next up, we've got the Raiders hitting the road and taking on.
0: Excuse me. That's the.
1: The Raiders.
0: There you go.
1: Raiders taking on the Patriots at 1 o'clock. Raiders 3-1. Pats 2-2, coming off of a big win against the Bills.
0: How about the open for this line too was 8.5, and then Vegas was like, whoa, because that was open obviously at the beginning of the season. Raiders are a lot better than we thought they would be. I actually think the Raiders go into Foxborough and pull off this upset, Vince. I think that. They're a well-coached team. I think the young Kubiak is really got something there. And a team that has a really good leadership aspect to it when it comes to guys like Kirk Cousins. Max Crosby's been around the block for a while now. I think there's a galvanization probably happening off of that Kansas City loss. I think that there's a lot of optimism, a lot of upbeat going on when it comes to that Raiders locker room. I'm not saying that they were happy after the loss, but this week of prep, there was a lot of, I bet, optimism and a lot of growth that happened and a lot of, hey, we can actually do this. We're a pretty solid football team. And New England had a big moment, too, against the Buffalo Bills. I could see a letdown happening for them. I think I'm taking the Raiders here.
2: I'm definitely taking the Raiders.
0: Yeah.
2: They're getting plus three as well. I'm taking the Raiders for sure. I think this Raider team is a legit team. They definitely have enough weapons. Their defense is playing super solid. I think it's a trap game for New England. They're going to be kind of high off their horses after popping the Bills and ruining the Bills' undefeated season. And I think they're going to come out and have a little lull, and the Raiders are going to be able to capitalize on them.
1: Next up, Saints hosting the Vikings. That's also a 1 o'clock kick.
0: Minnesota will get this win on the road against the Saints because their defense is too good, and the Saints just, I don't think, have enough to overcome that. Minnesota will get in trouble when they play real, real juggernaut-y type of offenses. And

0: like a healthy Bears, although they already kind of shut down a healthy Bears team. So maybe I put my foot in the mouth there. My point being is they will handle the Saints on the road. I got a little too excited about the Saints at the beginning of the season. They're probably more just a mediocre team. So 5-0 Minnesota Vikings team. Who would have thought that would have been the case at the start of the season?
1: I don't know. I think the New Orleans has enough offensively to kind of figure out this Flores thing. I think they have a little spread game.
0: Surprised you
1: say that. Superdome's a super tough place to play in. I just don't see the Vikings being able to go. I don't believe in their offense. They didn't score that many points. They didn't even score a touchdown against the Dolphins, right?
0: No.
1: And I definitely believe...
0: The Dolphins.
1: I definitely believe that New Orleans can put up some points. One thing they can do is they can score, and I think they'll figure out the Flores situation, and they'll at least get 21. I'm not sure if the Vikings can keep up with the score.
0: Do you think Kyler Murray can emerge, though? Do you think he can finally start to have it click in?
1: Yeah, I think he will get it. I think he can get it. They're very capable. But I think on the road, it's just going to be a tough test. They're not going to have that advantage that a year and a half. Like, the Flores blitzing scheme works really, really well when they're at home, because we always talk about how loud it can get. Offenses have to work on the silent count. Mm-hmm. But I don't think they're going to have that advantage this week, because the Superdome is going to be favorable to the Saints.
2: Browns and Jets at the Jets at 1 o'clock. And I saw a lot of people were saying that because the Browns went over the Steelers, that they might be, you know, they might go into New York and get
3: high
2: stunned
3: on their own supply.
2: Right, yeah, so that might be an interesting game. What do you think, Tom?
0: I think the Jets are feisty. I think that it could be a pretty close game between these two teams. But it really kind of smells like the Browns are going to be 4-1, which is just insane and hard to process. But the schedule is favorable for them. They are a fourth place team after all, so they're going to get these matchups. I think the Browns do get the win.
1: I think the Browns get them too. I think it's a favorable matchup. The Browns are great defensively, and I think the Jets are going to struggle offensively. And then Deshaun is figuring it out. They got some dynamic playmakers on the outside. We really undermine how good that wide receiver core was.
0: Yes.
1: I mean, even though we did say that they were pretty good, they're better than we actually said they were, because
0: like Boston's going to be a stud.
1: Yeah, like the quarterback can actually get them the ball. So, yeah, I think the Browns are going to pull this one out.
0: Yeah, and you know what? I hate how much I keep having to say this. I really am a fan of Todd Monken. I think he is a great coach for Cleveland, and I could totally see him being just so surly all week. He'd be like, you guys think you're special because you beat the Steelers? You ain't crap. You haven't done it. You know what I mean? And just keeping the focus there with them. Like, nothing has been accomplished yet. We've just started taking our baby step as far as the season is concerned. I just think he's that kind of guy. So I think Cleveland's going to have the focus, Gino.
2: I can see that as well. Not trying to tease too far into the future, but a potential toilet bowl of the week here. We've got the 0-4 Titans hosting the 0-4 Texans at 1 o'clock.
0: Well, you know, here's the thing. I didn't establish that the toilet bowl was going to be a thing yet, so you just blew it right there. I mean, no one knows what the hell we're talking about. We're going to pick, it's a new feature we're going to do on the show. We're going to pick the worst game of the week. We're going to call it the toilet bowl. We're going to flush it down the pipes. That's okay, Gino. It's a rookie
2: mistake.
0: Sorry,
2: I jumped the gun.
0: That's
2: there
0: okay.
2: Again.
0: It's all right. It's fine.
2: Oh,
0: stop,
2: man.
0: Talking. No, I'm just kidding. You're doing a great job. But yeah, this is a stinky game. I mean, this game just sucks. And Houston will probably get the win and get themselves kind of that little like breath of air. The little beep on the heartbeat monitor will start to happen for them. But they're probably done anyway. And Tennessee just looks hopeless this year.
1: Yeah, man. I think the only losers here is the people that actually have to watch this game. Do we have to pick a winner? Like, I don't know, Tom.
0: Let's leave it at that. Next.
2: Commanders, Giants at Washington.
0: Here's another game that really doesn't have much attraction. I did see Jaden Daniels is back, though, for Washington. That's bad news for the New York G-men. I think the Giants is just going to be a really fun experiment all year long now, where it's just like, how long do they keep this going? How long do they win with Jameis? And do they eventually turn to JJ?
1: I mean, it's the direct opposite of what we've seen with the Houston Texans and the Tennessee Titans. Like, I just watched the game just to watch what Jameis is going to do, right? Like, Jameis
0: he is
1: just,
0: that kind of quarterback.
1: He's just good for TV. He's so polarizing.
0: He's like, the quarterback you love, Vince. He's the vet that has nothing to lose.
1: I love
0: he's
1: him.
0: Going like, out here and balling.
1: And every time he wins, he gives these quirky, crazy interviews at the end of the game.
0: He was like a team captain as the backup quarterback.
1: It's amazing, man. Like, I love Jameis. I'm watching Jameis.
0: Instead of rallying around Dart for the pregame speech, it was Jameis that they would rally around. So... Winston is one of those like larger than life figures when it comes to the NFL. Like, he's not a bad player, but he's not an all-time great.
2: Right.
0: He's good-ish at times. You know what I mean? Like, can't even fully say he's a good player either, but he's there, and his personality is just A1.
1: He's our generation Ryan Fitzpatrick. That's what he is.
0: He got a little more personality about him, too. I like.
1: Does he?
0: Like,
1: does he have a little bit
0: Fitz
1: more
0: has some personality, too? Ripping the shirt off, big beard.
1: Fitz got some bars. I'm
0: telling
1: you.
0: That's true.

0: All right, we got a couple more games we can get to here, Gino.
1: Next up, big one here. The Bears at the Packers.
0: Great rivalry game. Chicago, I don't know what Caleb Williams' status is. I just think that Chicago's getting the job done with backup quarterbacks. That's a scary thing. Ben Johnson will beat Matt LaFleur. Packers don't really impress me. Yeah, I'll take the Bears in this game.
2: It don't matter. Bears got him. Ben Johnson can roll anybody out there at quarterback. He'll win. He's a great coach.
1: All right, then at 4:05, Chargers hosting the Broncos.
0: Good get-right spot for the Broncos. They definitely are going to need this bounce-back win. And how about

0: We're just waiting.
1: I feel bad for Davis Webb. I do.
0: Like, he was just like looking at him. I seen him like Sean Payton was like sweating on the sideline, just staring at him.
1: Like he was as fiending.
0: Webb's looking at his play sheet. He's like,
1: can I get some of those
0: boots.
1: Play calls, please?
0: Sean Payton like, you better call it right.
1: Yeah, so poor Davis Webb. He's going to now have to just be the guy that he was before, the passing game coordinator, game plan guy, but no play calling.
0: Nah, whatever. Broncos win. Chargers get mopped. They're going 0-5.
2: Detroit at Arizona at 4:25.
1: Detroit will win this football game. Arizona had their moment in the sun in week one when they had their big win against the Chargers, and now they're just as bad as we always thought they would be in the Arch Manning sweepstake.
0: Absolutely. Let's go. Detroit got it.
2: Seahawks hosting the 49ers.
1: Now this is the game. This might be the game of the week here.
0: Oh,
1: San Fran versus Seattle. Big rivalry. These teams hate each other, and they're good. So it's got all the elements, and Vince, they're healthy. So, like, we're getting best on best between Seattle versus San Fran.
0: I got the Unks, man. I'm
1: taking Seattle.
0: I just want to see the Unks win. I don't know who's going to win. I have no clue who's going to win, Tom. You know, I do not know.
1: But you like the Unks.
0: I just want to see the Unks win.
1: I just think Seattle's going to give them the punch. I think they're going to be the team that knocks them back down to that. Give them that first loss, kind of knocks them back down to earth a little bit. Last game, Gino, go.
2: Sunday Night Football, Falcons hosting the Ravens.
1: A lot of interest here in Steeler Nation. See what the Ravens do on Sunday night. And Falcons have been an incredibly fun watch the past couple of weeks. But let's see what it looks like outside of the AFC or the NFC South Division. Let's see how your competition translates against a team like Baltimore. And that's in Atlanta, so that's an advantage. M&T Bank Stadium at night is a tough place to play.
0: Man.
1: But Atlanta, the Mercedes-Benz Dome, is a tough place to play as well when the Falcons are good. And that town's excited. They got momentum riding behind Atlanta. It'll be tricky, but I bet Baltimore. Oh, no, you know what? I'm going Atlanta. I just remembered Lamar's probably not playing.
0: Lamar's not going to play, but it doesn't matter, man. I think Baltimore is going to pull this one out.
1: How do you think you did, Gino?
2: Solid. Some things to work on. We'll discuss.
1: You're damn right we will discuss.
2: We'll look over the film, right, Vince?
0: Absolutely. We need some self-scout. I was cleaning up our house, Gino.
1: Producer Gino making his debut. Great stuff there. When Vince and I come back, we'll make our final predictions when it comes to Steelers and Colts, make our game picks, recap our picks around the league, all that fun stuff next on the Steelers Blitz on Steelers Nation Radio, part of the Steelers Audio Network.
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12: We got final predictions of Steelers and Colts coming up in just a few minutes. How we think this game will shake out. We'll make our game picks, too, around the league. And Vince is really running up the score as far as I'm concerned there. But, you know, I had an okay week. We tied this week, at least. So there's progress being made. Before we get to that, we're going to do something new here on the last segment of Fridays. We're going to assign a game of the week in the NFL schedule and a toilet bowl of the week in the NFL schedule. Vince, I think our game of the week is very obvious. We will crown it the Seattle Seahawks hosting the San Francisco 49ers.
13: Easily. Like, this is going to be a fantastic game. I can't wait to sit down and watch it.
12: It's going to be incredible. You know, runner-ups, I think Philly and Jacksonville is a solid matchup, but it's early at 9:30 in the morning. We're barely waking up. The crust is still in our eyes. Like, you got the Bears and the Packers. That's a fun rivalry game, but the Packers just don't really have that much juice right now. Raiders in New England for the Patriots. That's a good matchup, too, but it all pairs in comparison to that Niners and Seahawks matchup. Our toilet bowl of week 5, Vince, I think we're going to go with the 0-4 Houston Texans versus the 0-4 Tennessee Titans. Flush them.
13: Oh, yeah,
12: just
13: man.
12: Looks bad.
13: This is terrible.
12: This looks just real bad.
13: Bad football, too.
12: I'm so surprised by the Houston Texans, too. Almost like I'm like a disappointed father in a way. It's just like, what are you doing? Why are you this bad this year?
13: Man, I think they like, man, we're going to need Jeremiah Smith next year. Like, I could see some freaking, not collusion, but...
12: Has

0: they're been tanking. They need to investigate. Come on, Goodell. Get them. Nobody goes from almost winning the Super Bowl to looking this bad, this pitiful. And then their coach not being on the hot seat.
1: And he's not. They're not even talking about it.
0: They're like,
1: I was going to say that, like, how has that happened in the facility yet? Where it's just like, I'm not saying a real conversation, but like maybe you're having lunch with a guy in the front office and you just like sipping coffee and you're just like, Jeremiah Smith odds are going up and up and up every week. I mean, that'd be pretty nice having that Buckeye in the fold.
0: Tom, they're not even talking about him being threatened or this has been disappointing. Like, nobody's even mentioned it. They're just like, most teams that are supposed to be Super Bowl contenders, if they go 0-4,
1: sky's falling.
0: Like, nobody's even talking about it.
1: But Jeremiah Smith could be a Houston Texan, and that could help a lot. That's the toilet bowl of the week. All right, let's get to our picks now. Tom and Vince both went 1-2 last week. Very weird that I read myself in the third person there, but I was looking at my name on the sheet of paper, so that's why it happened. I am now 2-10 on the season. You are 8-4 on the season, so I'm chipping away, baby. Just keep chipping away at the stone. All right, pick first, Vince. You get to lead off again. You tied with me this week, but we go golf rules, you know, who gets the tee box. Since you won the previous couple of holes, you still have honors.
0: I got the unks.
1: You're going to take the plus three.
0: I take the plus three. I think the unks are going to show us that they are actually Super Bowl bound. Like, they are the top team in the league. Well, not top team in the league, but they're definitely going to say that
1: they are right now.
0: Dominant.
1: If they beat Seattle, and I had them in number one in the power rankings this week anyway, but if they beat Seattle, they're legitimately, no questions asked, the best team in the NFL this year.
0: They're on the road.
1: I know. Like, a win there would be huge.
0: I just want to see it. I'm rooting for the unks.
1: I don't hate you having that plus three, too, if I was, you know, on your side, which I'm not. I want you to lose. But I wouldn't hate you having that, because games like that, even if the Niners lose, it could be like by a point. It could be like by a field goal that walks them off and Seattle wins by one and you still win your bet. My first pick, I'm going to go with the Raiders. Plus 3.5 on the road in New England. I think they're going to win outright against the Patriots, but I like having that 3.5 just in case New England wins the game like 27-24 or something like that.
0: Man, that's not fair, because that was the pick I was going
1: to
0: pick.
1: You're allowed to share picks.
0: I don't want
1: to
0: share anything with you, Tom. I want to beat you. I want to beat you. But that's cool, though, because I'm taking the Bears.
1: The Bears. They're giving 1.5. Yeah. Look what Vegas knows, right? They're a road favorite, and we don't know what Caleb Williams' status is. Green Bay stinks. They have to. That's what that's telling me.
0: I just trust Ben Johnson, man. The man's a terrific coach.
1: They'll just run the ball down their throat
0: Your poison. It's a Burger King game. Have it your way. Do whatever you want to do.
1: All right, this is a really stinky pick for me. I might plunk my nose again, as I like to do. They've burned me before. I'm going right back with them. Give me the Los Angeles Chargers plus 3.5 at home against the Denver Broncos.
0: I mean, how could you not like this? Of course, it's a perfect scenario. Like, they can't win. They can't go 0-5.
1: Exactly.
0: Right? They can't go.
1: That's why I might bet on the Chargers every week now until they finally get their win, because they're not that bad. They cannot be that bad.
0: They can't be that bad.
1: Herbert is not that bad. Like, he's just not. So I'm going to take the Chargers. I'm going to plug my nose. That's my second pick. What's your last pick?
0: I'm taking the Saints at home. I take the Saints plus the points.
1: Ooh, going against your Vikings. I like been picking the Vikings a lot. They've been doing good for you.
0: I just don't see the Vikings being able to carry it to 5-0. They couldn't even score a freaking touchdown against the Dolphins last week. I think the Saints are going to rebound. I think they're better than what we've seen. I think they play better at home. Superdome is a real tough place to win in.
1: My final pick. Give me the Pittsburgh Steelers.
0: That's not fair, Tom.
1: Oh, it's fair. I can pick the Steelers. I can do whatever I want. Giving 2.5 points to the Indianapolis Colts. They'll cover that. They'll win by 3 at least. I think they might win by even more. And that segues us into our predictions for Steelers and Colts. We've been laying it out for you all show long, all week long. It's a great matchup for Pittsburgh on the offensive side of the ball, on the defensive side of the ball. You are better than the Indianapolis Colts. Go out there. Play your most complimentary version of football that you've had all year long and get this dub 27-13.
0: I like it. I'm going 28-18.
1: A little more scoring from the Colts, okay.
0: A little bit more scoring for the Colts. I just think that Schrader is kicking the skin off the ball.
1: Something we didn't mention this week is that he's a weapon.
0: Yeah,
1: Schrader's field goals are going to matter.
0: He's kicking the skin off the ball. I think it's going to be an ugly game. They're going to run the ball. We like this like storm thing coming in. We don't know what's going to happen. I think they'll find some decent success there. But overall, we're going to pop.

0: job. Steelers get the dub, according to Vince and myself. Hopefully that comes to fruition, and we can recap a big win on Monday's edition of The Blitz. But the Steelers and Colts matchup continues to get broken down next as we go in the locker room. You got Rob King, Max Starks, and Willie Colon with you from noon to two. So keep it right here on Steelers Nation Radio, part of the Steelers Audio Network.
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